0: what you've done to Lefty. Why, you knocked him out cold.
1: You're not to fool around with guys like that. I don't like the woman I'm going to marry fooling around with guys like that.
0: Mary? Oh, Matthew. Why, that's the one thing in the whole wide world I always wanted to be.
1: Matthew took his bride to Niagara Falls. There was only one thing, the bracelet.

0: house was a white cottage, located pretty much by itself, quite a distance from the plant. Sally had to walk a good way to see any of the people she used to know.
1: How's married life, Sally?
2: Oh, say, it's the grandest thing. You should come by and see us. Pay us a social call.
1: Yeah, I hear you got a nice place to live.
2: Yeah, flowers and a tree. You simply got to come and see it.
0: And the men and their wives at the plant did come and see it. They sat around the house and put their feet on things and spilled cigar ashes on the floor and talked loud and common. Matthew didn't say a word. He just sat, listened, looked at the mess they made. They stayed a long time. Matthew thought they never would go.
2: Now that you know the way, you don't be strangers.
3: Oh, don't worry.
1: Yeah, we'll be back. We all want to know that we know the way.
3: Good night.
0: Matthew looked at the rugs and the footmarks on the chairs. The place looked ugly.
2: Imagine entertaining folks in your very own home.
0: They won't come again.
2: Well, why not?
0: Look at the rug.
2: Oh, that ain't nothing. I just run the sweeper over it and you'll...
0: They're not coming again.
2: Oh, but a house ain't nothing without folks coming in.
0: We got each other.
2: Oh, yes, but...
0: We never had another party. Maybe Matthew saw his own face in the ashes on the floor. The house grew quiet, and Sally got nervous.
2: Oh, it's just that we sit here and don't say a word, Matthew. I get lonesome. Can we have a party? Huh? Can't we go to other people's parties then? Oh, can't we do that?

0: tree didn't grow. Even the smoke from the plant seemed to find its way over to the house. The white got gray. Then it got black and spotless. And the paint peeled. Matthew lived. Sally put on weight.
1: See the pretty pink ribbon I got to match my hair? Lady at the dime store said blonde hair got awful dingy looking, so I got this bottle of stuff. Only a dime. Look how it brightens up the color of my hair. Huh? Oh, have a chocolate cream, Matthew. These creams come from the dime store, too. I can't even notice the difference from the ones you used to buy me.
0: He walked away. He always walked away. He wanted to tell Sally how much he wanted to be close to her, but he couldn't. She filled the house with frilly things and all the fussy doodads that go with it.
1: You just won't believe what I got to show you, Matthew. It's just like Joanne Crawford had in the magazine. Look, it's a genuine toy poodle. Just like a little ball of fur, ain't he? Hello, beautiful. Oh, such a wonderful lollipop, my baby. Would you like to use chocolate cream like the one of you? Oh, Matthew, he needs a scream. Look at him eat some cream. Oh, you like them, don't you? Stop coming up on tiny, tasty beans. No, Mommy, you marshmallow mustn't bite. What is it, baby? What's the matter, Mommy, little baby?
0: Matthew walked away.
1: Watch the canaries jump on their perch, Matthew. Hey, I just don't understand those birds, Matthew. They don't sing a song like canaries are supposed to. Now, you naughty bad boy. Scaring your yippee sisters like that. I just won't talk to you again. Don't you want to set funny face in the muddy? Oh, Mommy didn't mean to hurt your feelings. Oh, Matthew, isn't it a scream? Here's an angel. Here's a little free angel. Let's get by a chocolate cream. Huh? Yeah, it's for you. Oh, no. Just muscle all up. Oh, for goodness. Oh, look at that, Matthew. All down my neck is cheap. Here now. Here, you just go and sit in your puppy chair. Would you like to sit in daddy's lap, angel? Oh, Matthew, you hit him. Oh, Matthew, don't do that, Wayne.
0: What are you crying for, Sally?
1: Please, you need him. Oh, look at him. Won't you cry, Wayne? Because your mommy won't eat him. Look, Matthew, he's just like a kid, eh? I think maybe kids wouldn't make it so lonesome.
0: No. Matthew got up, went and stood by the window and looked out.
1: I like the house, but I get lonesome.
0: Lonesome? In your own home? Why go to those awful parties with ashes and footmarks on the chairs and the men with their arms around Sally? She shouldn't have allowed that. She belonged to him. She was the only person who ever did belong to him. Hadn't she come to him in the plant yard that day? Sure she had. She liked him. She shouldn't be singing that song that Lefty plays. That Lefty pinching her cheek and laughing at him. She shouldn't have allowed that.
1: Mommy, get the angel hair. Ooh, Lefty.
0: You wanted her to leave that dog alone. Why couldn't she treat him like that? Matthew looked out the window. Too bad about the paint and the smoke that came over from so far, from the plant, the weeds all around. He was surprised to see the tree look bigger. Maybe he hadn't noticed the tree for a long time.
1: Matthew!
0: Yeah?
1: What are you doing, Matthew?
0: Thinking. He looked at it. Where was that pink and fresh thing he'd seen before at the plant? The face shining from the heat and the loose strands of hair caught in the breeze.
2: Someone called me by name. I like being called by name.
0: A big, fat, blonde lump.
1: These creams come from the dime store. You can't even tell the difference.
0: Where was that pink and fresh thing by the gate? Sally was standing by the canary cage and wiggling her wrist again. She hadn't done that for a long time, since Niagara Falls.
1: Look, Matthew, I found that bracelet with the bells on it. How about it might make the canary sing? Come on, birdie, do. Do you think they're sick, Matthew? I've never seen them so quiet before. Listen to the bells, pretty baby.
0: Matthew's hands were opening and closing at his sides, like they were grasping for something to hold and never finding it.
1: I just don't understand those birds at all.
0: You've gotten fat, Sally.
1: Oh, It don't matter. I don't care. Nobody cares if a married woman gets fat. Mrs. Hazel says. I like Hazel. She's good company. I don't get down her way much now, though. Her ankles swell up. Some of these French heels. Cute shoes, though, ain't they, Matthew? Makes the foot look small. Ankles swell up. But it does make the foot look small. Oh, I swell up, too. I don't know what's wrong with them, I do. Oh, I wish I could get these birds to sing. Oh, I'm bored.
0: Aren't you happy with me, Sally?
1: Yeah, but we never do anything. Oh, I get crazy here all the time. I just get so I can't stay still another minute or I'll scream. If we had some kids, then maybe we'd mean more to each other. Have something to talk to each other about. And kids is awful good company, and then conversation about kids is good company, and good talk between a man and his wife.
0: Not you want to run. You want to kick the wolf, tear the house down, anything.
1: Mommy's little baby, now almost as tall.
0: Where was that terrace that had seen once upon a time? Some lovely duchess, maybe from 100 or 200 years ago.
2: Don't leave me. You can't tell me who you are. You're mad. I'll do it for you. I'll catch you.
0: Maybe if he grabbed Sally, held her so close, that would make a difference.
2: I'm the scariest boy I've ever seen.
0: Why did it have to turn out this way? They said that a man ought to be married no matter what.

stop all that noise. If they only just get a minute to think without all that noise. Let me get you. That's what? Allie whispered back. Matthew stuffed his mouth full of dime store chocolates, one after the other, one after the other, one after the other. The whole room began to turn.

0: walked around the room. No trees, no flowers. 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
1: Oh, Matthew, they were like kids to me. Oh, they were helpless babies. You, just look at your hands. They're red, all red. Wet. You're so ugly.
0: The thick blonde was still as could be. Except her wrists. Her face hated him. She said he was ugly. Ugly.
1: Can't you even say that you're sorry, Matthew? Matthew! Don't do like that to your head! No! I don't want you near me, hear me? You get those awful pants of yours all over my negligee, and... Matthew! Matthew!

0: Those carpenter boys sure know what to do with their hammers, don't they? Listen. I guess they're getting ready for in the morning, cutting down a tree to build a thing like that. Well, that's the story of Matthew Everman, I guess. There's just one thing that I'd like to ask you, please.
1: Sure, sure. Anything you want. What can we do for you?
0: Well, my name is... It's all right to print that, but...
1: Sure, sure.
0: I guess maybe you wonder how I could tell you all this, like I was talking about somebody else. Well, that's because Matthew Everman wasn't ever a person I really wanted to be. He was somebody I knew and I didn't like. I hated him, just like everybody else did, because he was ugly. There's no excuse for what he did. Oh, Matthew. Hating makes so many lonely people. And it makes ugly people, too. Ugly and mean on the inside. I guess the best thing would be if everybody would... Wouldn't it be a nice world if people would... My name, see, that's all right, but no pictures, please. No pictures, no papers, huh? You know, it'd mean an awful lot to me. You understand, don't you? There won't be any pictures, no papers, no. Just promise me that and I'll be so great. No pictures.

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3: Back when I got my first job in the Herald, Alan Pierce was its star reporter. A little later, he went to Washington and became top dog of all syndicated political columnists. Pierce could tell you what the president said when he didn't like his breakfast and who was getting paid off for what, by whom, and how much. He was a national big shot, so naturally, his coming back to the hometown last January got local front page. Especially since the first thing happens, he checks into the Belden General Hospital from a heart attack he had on the train right as it pulled into the station. Quite an entrance. And time? Well, maybe you remember. Just when 22 million anxious readers were waiting for his promised exposé of the contents of the Argyle Album, the thing he'd been building up in his columns for about 2 weeks before. Teapot Dome was going to be a church club misunderstanding compared to this. Naturally, all the boys hung around the anteroom of his hospital suite during visiting hours, but nobody from the press cracked the door to the sick room for the first 3 days. Then, on the fourth morning, Van Selden, the doctor, came smiling out into the anteroom.
4: Good morning, gentlemen. Mr. Pierce would have willingly seen you all the first day. Of course, as his medical advisor, I couldn't permit anything of the sort. However, today I'll allow you to see him one at a time. I suggest that you gentlemen draw straws or something for turns. Oh, that is, except the man from the Herald. Mr. Pierce asked expressly to see him first.
5: Hey, the Herald man, that's me.
4: Is the Herald representative here?
5: Over here, doctor.
4: Do you want to come in now?
5: Right with you, doctor. Hey, Pinky, come here.
6: Yeah, Harry.
5: Listen, Dr. Van Selden, this is Mr. Melvin Pinkus, the Herald's best and believe me, quietest photographer. Now, he's very good for patients. I wonder
4: if... I'm afraid not, Mr. Mitchell.
5: Okay, Doc. Okay. Stand by, Pinky.
4: Right. Nurse, let this gentleman in. I'll be on the fifth floor.
7: Very well.
5: Pierce, sir.
6: You're Harry Mitchell, aren't you?
5: That's right, Mr. Pierce.
6: Come on, now, make it Al.
5: All right, Al.
6: So you're young Mitchell.
5: Uh-huh.
6: How time flies. I spoke to the old man on the phone. I said, send your next Alan Pierce over. And he sent you. Do you consider that a compliment?
5: Compliment, brother. I'm going to hit him for a nice fat raise.
6: Well, Harry, have you got your questions all written down like a good reporter should?
5: Oh, no, I don't work that way, sir.
6: Neither do I. I suppose you want to know what the Argyle album is?
5: Dave, you're not really going to tell me.
6: Look, crank me up a little bit, will you?
5: Yeah, sure.
6: Harry, it's got to a point where I think I ought to share it with somebody. Preferably somebody like myself who thinks like me. And I'm going to ask you not to use this unless I'm not in a position to.
5: Okay, it's a deal.
6: Well, you know what an album is. This one is quite a fancy-looking one. Tooled, white leather bound, and a flaming crimson double-headed eagle crest etched on the cover. It's an impressive item.
5: Maybe you better take it easy, Mr. Pierce.
6: You were going to call me Al.
5: Okay, Al, but no. Honest, maybe you better...
6: I'm all right. I'm a little dizzy.
5: Want the doctor?
6: No. Now, just a drink. A drink of water, please.
5: He lay back on his pillow, breathing terribly. There was a thermos on the bedstand that turned out empty. I grabbed a glass and ran into the bathroom, filled it from the tap. I'll be right there, Al. Mr. Pierce. Al. I stood there for a while, feeling awfully bad, thinking awfully hard. Finally figured an idea.
7: Hey, Harry!
5: Pinky!
7: Harry, come on, what's going on?
8: There I am, General.
7: Is he going to pose?
5: Yeah, he's going to pose. Come on in here.
7: What's going on?
5: Pinky.
6: Huh?
5: Pinky, look at him. He's dead.
6: Huh?
5: Passed out while we were talking. This is our beat. It's big. It's a scoop. I don't want those other tin horns out there cutting in.
7: What are you going to do?
5: I'm going out and phone. You stay here and don't let anybody in through that door.
7: Hey, you're not letting me alone with them.
5: An old hound like you, are you kidding?
7: I don't like it.
5: I went out to the pay station in the hall and phoned in the story. Then I found Dr. Van Selden on the fifth floor and broke the news. Between the fifth and seventh floor, where Pierce's suite was, we picked up the chief surgeon, the superintendent, four nurses and litter bearers and attendants. We went through the anteroom where the reporters were. The newspaper boys smelled something was up. Nobody'd left them in Pierce's room, but the official hospital gang and me barged in and headed straight for the bed where the corpse was. I got a funny feeling. Pinky wasn't in the room. Dr. Van Silburn and the chief surgeon went over to the bed and pulled back the covers, and you could feel the shock go through the whole crowd. A long steel scalpel was sticking right up in the middle of Alan Pierce's chest. An hour later, Lieutenant Horslip Sampson, who was top man in homicide, strutted in and took over. He got the story from us and just sat there for a while, thinking, very professional, exuding brilliance. Then His Majesty rose and spoke.
9: Dr. Van Selden?
10: Yes, sir.
9: In your opinion, did your patient die from a heart attack, as our reporter friend here claims, or from the knife wound?
10: I really can't tell you yet. Indications are that it might be either. You see, in either case, the heart was stopped.
5: Yeah. The heart usually stops in cases of death, doesn't it, Doc, huh? The only thing is, I took his pulse before I left the room. There was no pulse. That scalpel could just as well have been stuck in a loaf of bread for all the damage it would
9: have. Mitchell! Why'd you leave a dead man unreported? Why'd you leave the photographer here without telling the noise?
5: I was a reporter with a scoop. Who'd you expect me to leave here? Somebody from the Express?
9: Noise, were you outside the door the whole time?
11: Yes, sir, with the reporters, and nobody came out except Mr. Mitchell. The photographer went in, but never came out.
9: Take a gander in the bathroom, Haggerty.
12: Yes, sir. And there's nobody here, Chief.
9: Magerson, those windows locked.
12: Yes, sir.
5: Locked room, Case Horslip. Should bring out your Scotland Yard training.
9: Mitchell, you're in too tough a spot to be fresh. If I could only get an angle. Must be an angle.
5: He got up, sore, and started looking around himself. He walked over to the white bed screen in the corner. It's funny, it stood there all the time, such a natural piece of hospital equipment, you never noticed it.
9: Gotta get an angle.
5: But even now, before he touched it, I knew what he'd find there.
9: Now, where am I
5: and I edged for the door. He started to pull aside the screen like somebody'd look hopelessly in any unlikely spot for a lost collar button. Then he let the screen fall over.
9: Holy crap!
5: And there was Pinky. Pinky, all huddled up among his photographic equipment with a surgeon's scalpel sticking out of his
9: hey,
5: neck.
9: Hey, you, Mitchell! Mitchell!
5: I yelled to the reporters in the anteroom that they could go in now. The crowd coming out after me met the crowd going in, and I was in the corridor while they argued it out. I was around the corner and in the elevator before the cops could get through. I walked right through the Waldorf lobby and up to the second floor. Nobody said a thing. Time was still with me. I knew Pierce's secretary was keeping suite 213 for him until he was supposed to get out of the hospital. May I come in?
11: Well,
5: I'm a friend of Mr. Pierce's, Mitchell of the Herald.
11: Oh, what is it, Mr. Mitchell? Something I can...
5: Would you let me rifle your boss's desk, huh?
11: What?
5: Files, papers, and possessions. I'll put them back real neat. There's something I have to find.
11: Are you crazy?
5: I was afraid that'd be your answer.
11: What are you going to do?
5: I'm sorry.
11: Don't!
5: Really? I really was. I didn't like to hit a woman, especially that cute. I searched the suite top and bottom, but if Pierce had ever had the Argyle album, he took no chances keeping it around. I found his personal address book, though, and figured it was no more use to him than it might be to me. Now I needed a place where I could sit down and think. Then I remembered I was carrying a key for my pal Joe Walsh's apartment while he was sunning himself in Florida. Yeah, at least nobody could figure my going there. At Walsh's place, I spent about 20 minutes with Pierce's address book. He had Washington phone numbers in it that hadn't been in public directories for the last 30 years. There was one in this town that had a red crayon circle around it. It was a query. Jor Brod. J-O-R-B-R-O-D on Worcester Street. Not the kind of neighborhood Alan Pierce usually socialized in. I was just about deciding I'd go and see Jor Brod when somebody decided to pay me a visit. I checked through the keyhole. I didn't see much, but what there was to see was female. So I took my chances and opened the door. She stood there, about 5'7", of the most interesting stuff I ever remember seeing. Not young, mind you, not angelic, but gorgeous and smart-looking and sweet-voiced.
8: Hello there.
5: Who are you?
8: May I come in?
5: Sure, it's your risk. Who are you?
8: You may call me Marla, Mr. Mitchell, and I want the Argyle album.
5: Just like that?
8: No, not just like that. I could be nasty, you know. After all, the police want you.
5: Somehow, Marla, that doesn't worry me at all. I just don't think you make it a policy to have traffic with the police.
8: An astute youngster. I like you.
5: I like you, too, but I haven't time.
8: I'll give you $500 for it.
5: I don't even know what it is. What is the Argyle album?
8: $10,000.
5: Without a breath, huh? There's some junk.
8: $10,000?
5: I'm really sorry, Marla.
8: But I wanted to know. It's not for sale. Very well.
5: She moved so casually and directly to the door, and opened it so quickly, I hadn't even gotten out of my chair before her two boyfriends stepped in. The first one looked like a fat businessman, hair slightly gray, nice smile. The one who followed him had the square, low-cut, irresistible appearance of a medium-sized tank.
8: Mr. Winter, Mr. Holbrey, Mr. Mitchell.
5: How do you do?
8: He's not terribly cooperative.
13: Oh, no?
8: He doesn't perform, not for love, nor for money. Very stubborn.
5: She really didn't try love, Mr. Winter.
13: From what I know of Marla, that's hard to believe. Hey, Marla? So you're stubborn, Mr. Mitchell, a stubborn murderer.
5: I'll repeat my question. What is the Argyle album?
13: My, you are a gifted actor.
5: Never mind. Forget it, Mr. Winter.
13: Well, isn't $10,000 enough? That's the best we can offer and still make a profit.
5: Let's not waste time.
13: Oh, I am sorry, my boy. I'm very sorry. Very well, Gil.
5: The big guy stepped toward me. I ducked and set the table between us. Gil puts it aside like it was matchless. His left hand lashed out and had the lapels of my coat, and I was lifted until my shoe tips touched the floor, helpless as a baby. It started slapping my face, front hand and back. It kept up and up like a hot lick in the drums, and the agony was unbearable. He stopped. I waited. Like you wait between pauses of the dentist drill. Then
14: I guess I tried to move because I saw the small eyes flicker and the huge fist come swinging at my face. I wanted to duck but couldn't. My hands were torn from in front of my face and it came. Shocks of intolerable pain like searing flames, and then the flame flickered and went out.

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0: And now, Roma Wines bring back to our Hollywood soundstage Mr. Edmund O'Brien as reporter Harry Mitchell in the Argyle Album, a play well calculated to keep you in suspense.

0: I was in the bedroom of the apartment, and Marlowe was bathing my forehead with a damp handkerchief. I lay quiet until things cleared up a bit.
1: That's it. Resting, little. That's the boy.
0: Marlowe.
1: Where's the album, darling?
0: Huh?
1: Where's the album?
0: I swear I don't know. I don't know.
1: You don't want me to call him again, do you?
0: No, please, no.
1: He's in the kitchen.
0: Huh?
1: I'm supposed to help you wake up and then call
0: No, don't.
1: But you haven't got it. Do you know where it is?
0: I swear, Marla, I swear. I don't even know what it is. All I know is it's tulle, white leather or something.
1: You don't? Well, all right, here's what I know. Winter found it originally. He was in occupied Europe then. He doesn't admit it, but I think he was the leader of a looting party after an American raid. It was a sheaf of documents recording the transfer of large sums of money by certain individuals, both German and American. Big men who wanted to make sure that they'd come out right, no matter whose armies won. Winter knew that he'd found a fortune that day. Fortune and blackmail.
0: Well, what happened?
1: He kept it in a public locker in a bus station. Normally the safest place in the world.
0: Mm-hmm.
1: It was in a town down here in Virginia, Argyle. On a million to one twist, he lost it. A gang of young hoodlums blew open that section with a dynamite stick. And it's been missing ever since, until Alan Pierce started hinting about it in his column in the international scandal it involved. So when Pierce died, you see, Winter had a right to suspect that Pierce's murderer might have the album. Naturally, the big man wanted it, too. Lots of people want it badly. Including me.
0: Huh? You? What for?
1: Resale value.
0: I see. Well, it's a decent motive.
1: I'm a decent person.
0: Yeah. Yeah, you are. Come here.
1: Oh, you're nice. You're a nice boy.
0: You know, I could just press my thumbs here at your windpipe and you couldn't even yell.
1: I thought of that.
0: You're not kidding me.
1: That's the excuse I'll give to Winter. That you choked me and I couldn't yell. You get on the fire escape and I'll give you plenty of time before I call.
0: I don't figure. What's in it for you?
1: We'll see each other again, Robert. You'll find it.
0: Huh?
1: Hurry.
0: Okay, honey. You asked for it.
1: Not too hard.
0: It was a funny experience choking a woman deliberately. I squeezed pretty hard, scuffing bruises at her throat to make it look good. I got so mixed up I didn't know what I was doing. I took her once and kissed her very hard. Rumpled her clothes a little and mussed her hair, and when she looked pretty battered, I kissed her again, and then I crawled out in the fire escape and down. I gave the cabbie the Worcester Street address from Pierce's book. It was a junkyard. Jawbrod's Junkyard.
2: What do you want?
0: You, Mr. Broad, Jawbrod.
2: What's my name? What do you want?
0: The Argyle album.
2: What? How did you... I know you. You're that Mitchell guy the police want for the murder of Alan Pierce. If you move, I'll kill you.
3: Hey. Say, I got you figured, Brad.
2: Huh?
3: Yeah, you're the fence for all the juvenile crooks around here.
0: Oh, some junkyard.
2: Well, I'm on lots better terms with the cops than you are, Mitchell.
0: Yeah?
2: And I'm phoning them right now.
3: Sure. One of your kids brought you a nice white leather book with a two-headed eagle on it. Maybe you stretched and gave him two bits for it. Then you found out you had something too big for a little guy. You knew it was worth dough, but your stomach wasn't tough enough for big-time blackmail. So you figured a way to be right. Still make dough. Sell it to Alan Pierce.
2: What of it? Selling's no crime.
3: Hey, I'm really guessing, but good, huh? You invested the price of a couple of photostats in a train ticket to Washington. You got to Pierce and sold him the photostats. And then you told him he'd have to come here for the rest, huh?
2: Nothing to keep me from killing you right now.
3: No, I guess there isn't.
2: Sure not. You're a fugitive, aren't you? Escape killer, you they wouldn't touch me.
3: Wait, don't! Oh!
4: Don't you even say thanks when your life is saved?
3: Thanks. A nice shot.
4: Don't mention it. You wonder how I knew you were here.
3: Yeah, you watched me take the cab from the window and got the number. I know that one now.
4: Oh, you're bright as well as nice. Maybe we can play this game together now that we have the album.
3: Huh? Have we?
4: Well, it can't be far. From the desk drawer, the filing...
0: I think we both saw Broad move at the same time. The gun at the edge of his fingers was somehow in his hands again. It wavered weakly between Marla and me. It was like watching a slow-motion movie. Marla didn't waste time. I saw the Swede's little body jump at the impact, but his gun kept waving, and it went off. Marla sighed and fell down at my feet. She smiled at me once. That's all. I walked through three cops in the hall of the police station, getting no more reaction than a nod of greeting, and into Horslip Sampson's office.
5: Thanks for the phone call, Mitchell, but you gave us a bum steer. What's your angle?
0: Bum steer? I saw the shooting.
5: We found a woman. Very dead indeed, but there was no man.
0: Jaw bra? He didn't look alive when I saw him last.
5: Well, he wasn't there.
0: I'm only telling you.
5: And what do you expect us to do with you?
0: Book me on suspicion of murder.
5: The murder of who, may I ask?
0: Alan Pierce, naturally.
5: You want to confess?
0: It's not bargain day today, Lieutenant.
5: Oh, it was just an angle.
0: Look, did the autopsy on Pierce come through?
5: I was wondering why you gave yourself up. Yeah, he died of heart failure, like he claimed. But only because he was so loaded with dope, even a normal heart would give up.
0: Dope? You mean poison?
5: Oh, same thing. Too much medicine. And Dr. Van Selben, the one who dosed him, has disappeared. Took a powder. You're not even runner-up for suspect now, Mitchell.
0: Heart failure. Heart failure. But then why the scalpel? Why? Whoever stuffed that scalpel into Pierce wanted to create suspicious circumstances around the death so they'd be sure there'd be an autopsy.
5: Hey, that's an angle.
0: Yeah. Yeah, but how about Pinky? And how did the murderer get in and out of the room? How?
5: Look, Mitchell, you want to be held?
0: No.
5: Then stop asking questions I can't answer. Go on, beat it.
0: I still wanted to break it. I found myself nursing a deep belief that there must be equal justice for the murders of a man I loved, another I respected, and a woman I admired. Well, there was only one place I could figure out where to start. I picked my way through Jorbrad's junkyard. Shapes of skeleton cars stood out dark in the moonlight. At the far end of the yard was a lighted shack. I went up to it, almost to the door. Somebody pushed me from behind. My own body knocked the door open.
6: Hey, there.
0: Rod was propped into a chair, facing me, his eyes wide. Winter stood beside him, and Gil walked up from behind me alongside.
7: Come in, Mitchell.
0: Thanks.
7: Well, Mr. Mitchell, this is a proper ending. Another demonstration of the ascendancy of will.
0: Is he alive?
7: Who? O'Broad here? No, not now. He was very weak and had no resistance, but we learned what we needed. He had the album quite cleverly hidden. But we have it now. Oh, yeah. You want to see it?
0: Thanks. Say, who hired Dr. Van Selben to kill Pierce?
7: A very powerful and very wealthy individual. Most concerned with retrieving the album, Mr. Mitchell.
0: But you didn't want it to be heart failure. You wanted to force an autopsy. That's why you stuck the scalpel into the corpse.
7: That's rather clever of you, Mr. Mitchell.
0: And in the hospital, you were dressed as an attendant, right? Huh? You got behind that bed screen sometime earlier in the day, probably early in the morning, before Pierce woke up, right? You were willing to wait a long time for what you wanted.
7: It was very tough.
0: You hoped to find out from Pierce where he had hidden the album. You found out instead that Pierce didn't have it. But you knew that Pierce was going to die anyhow from the overdose. So you decided to frame the doctor with the scalpel, forcing the autopsy. You know, there's only one conceivable reason for you to have taken all those chances.
7: And what, may I ask, can that conceivable reason be?
0: That you are the powerful and wealthy individual who got Dr. Van Selben to do Pierce's murder.
7: Really?
0: That you are no more Mr. Winter than I am. What? Yeah, the original Mr. Winter who smuggled the album out of Europe, you eliminated when he first tried to blackmail you and your fellow thieves.
7: Thieves, really?
0: By that line of reasoning, I was able to do a little research in the files of my reporter's memory. And in spite of the fact that you have no mustache and there are several other slightly physical changes that could be easily adjusted, you have an amazing resemblance to the very powerful, very wealthy Mr. Gerald K. Avery.
7: Theory, merely theory. But isn't this indulgence in violence a strange occupation for a man like Gerald Avery?
0: Not at all, Mr. Avery. A man doesn't become an international power by going to Sunday school every week. You decided nobody could do your dirty work better than yourself. I suppose you felt you needed help, so you got a professional adventuress like Marla to work with you on the grounds that you yourself were an adventurer, a blackmailer. The same goes for Gil here.
7: Your time's run over, Mitchell.
0: And Pinky, yeah. Pinky. Of course, it doesn't bother you that you killed a nice guy with a nice family.
3: To you, he was only in the way. You stuck the scalpel into Pierce's corpse to save yourself some more trouble. The trouble of paying off Dr. Van Selven. He'll probably show up floating. You dragged Pinky behind the screen, and you got behind with him and hid. Then when all the doctors and attendants broke into the room and rushed around Pierce's bed, you stepped out casually from behind the screen and mingled with the crowd. You were dressed for the part.
7: As a reporter, Mr. Mitchell, would you describe that exploit as daring or brilliant?
3: No. No, Mr. Avery. I'd use the words selfish, traitorous, foul.
7: Oh, your morality sickens me.
3: There's now, one more thing you didn't count on, Gil. Gil here.
7: Gil has nothing to do with it.
3: Oh, yes, he has.
7: You keep your mouth shut.
3: I'll do nothing of the sort.
6: Let him talk.
7: Gil! Let go of my arm.
6: Let him talk.
3: Thanks, Gil. And just keep hold of that arm.
6: Talk.
3: Okay. As I was saying, Mr. Avery, you forgot that Marla and Gil have been playing along with you because they figured you were their kind. There is a certain honor among little crooks, but not among you big-timers, Mr. Avery. Now, you have the album that couldn't hurt anybody but yourself. Who's the blackmail? Where's the payoff? Gil's wondering what's going to protect his interests. He knows now what happened to Dr. Van Selven. He knows. You see, he figured you for an honest crook, not a big-timer.
7: Gil, you're not listening. He's only playing for time. He's only trying to save his own miserable skin. I'll pay you off, Gil. I'll pay you more than you've ever dreamed.
6: You really are, Gerald Avery.
7: Don't be an idiot, Gil, now. You cooperate with me and I...

That was a bad mistake of Mr. Gerald K. Avery. You see, he figured his gun was bigger than Gil. He moved fast, but not quite fast enough. The lead hit Gil on the shoulder, but that didn't even faze him. I understand he broke Avery's arm. That's when Avery screamed. The next blow broke Avery's neck. Well, there was an awful lot of excitement because Horselip's shadows caught up with the proceedings just about this time, and the details aren't too clear. All I know is, that it had been a big day. I was awfully tired. I went home, climbed in bed, and slept a long, long time. With my head on a nice pillow made of tooled white leather.

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0: Edmund O'Brien appeared through the courtesy of Universal International Pictures, now releasing Something in the Wind, starring Deanna Durbin. Tonight's suspense play was by Cyril Enfield. Next Thursday, same time, you will hear Michael O'Shea as star of Suspense. 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

0: 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Tonight's titles were Smiley, Murder Aboard the Alphabet, Double Ugly, and Art Vile Album. This set of shows aired on the evenings of August 14, 21, 28, and September 4, 1947. Tune in next Thursday evening, same time, same place, for another set of thrilling and awesome thriller shows, here on Audio Theater. This is your host, James, saying thanks for listening. Until then, have a good one.
1: 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Stay tuned next time for another thrilling episode. Until then, I bid you farewell.

0: Good evening, this is your host, Keith. Welcome to Audio Theater for Sunday, June 14th, 2026. 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Tonight's titles are as follows: Getting the Pig Back to Rancho Canova, Getting Mineral Water for Pig, Lover Boy, Jailed, Breaking into Cary Grant's House, and Judy into Hollywood to Get a Turkey. This set of shows aired on the evenings of August 31st, September 7th, October 12th, and November 9th, 1943. Now sit back and relax as Judy Canova brings you tonight's feature. 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
2: Howdy, folks. Well, sir, I'm on my way back to Rancho Canova to see how my pig lover boy's getting along. I've had a grand time here in Hollywood, especially last night. They invited me down to the shipyard to launch a ship. You know, they've got quite a system there of christening them boats. If it's a big battleship, they break a bottle of champagne. If it's a destroyer, they break a bottle of port wine. And if it's one of them little old mosquito boats, they just hit a sailor over the head with a bottle of Pepsi-Cola. There's a fella right there. Yes, sir. You know, there's a fella there that took charge of me when I arrived. He was an ensign. You know what an ensign is. That's a second lieutenant that can swim. He turned me over to a very, very romantic fella. Yes, sir. He told me he's the chief petting officer. He took me on a tour of the ship, you know, and when we got way down in the bottom of the ship, it was kind of dark there, and he says, "Here's the hold I was telling you about." I broke the hold and run back upstairs. They told me to put on a pair of them overalls so I wouldn't get dirty and I could watch how they build ships. So I saw two fellas there that was playing a nice game. One fella would pick up a little red thing, I think they called it a rivet, with a pair of tongs, and he'd toss it to the other fella and he'd catch it in a little bucket. I thought I'd get in the game, so I intercepted one of them little red things. I caught it in my back pocket. Well, sir, next thing I know, that's 4 miles out to sea under my own steam. But I do love boats. All my ancestors were seafaring folk. My Uncle B was on a tanker for 15 years. The day war was declared, he went on a bender. But getting back to the christening, when the ceremony was over, they gave me a military escort home in a jeep. That was some ride with that feller. I can't just describe it, but girl, did you ever wrestle an octopus? Well, sir, when we got in front of my house, he jumped out, grabbed me to him, and planted a big smacking kiss right on my mouth. I struggled loose and says, "Fella, you sure are a fast worker." He says, "I have to be. I was with Doolittle." I says, "Well, you've done enough. Good night."
1: Judy, everybody is talking about a song you sang a few weeks ago on Command Performance. It's an old favorite, and I know everyone would enjoy hearing it now. Let's have Wabash Blues.
2: Coming right up, Mr. Niles.

0: Get up, Bueller. Get up. We'll soon be home, old gal. Gee, ain't it great to be going back to Rancho Canova, Mr. Niles?
1: Well, truthfully, Judy, I hated to leave Hollywood. Why, do you know last night I had a date with seven girls?
0: Seven girls? What are you, a man or a manville?
2: I sure had to leave Hollywood, too. I had myself a time last night dancing to Cab Calloway's music. Me and my partner was cutting a rug in front of the bandstand.
0: Geranium, how was Cab Calloway's orchestra?
2: Oh, they sure was in the groove, but I ain't going near that drummer no more.
0: What happened?
2: Well, I bent over to tie my shoe, and for three courses, I was on the receiving end of Let's Get Lost. But after the dance, I got in his car, and he said, "Honey, you remind me of my mother." Then he kissed me. Oh, mama.
0: Ah, Geranium, I'm surprised at you letting a strange man kiss you.
2: Well, honey, I couldn't help it. He was a two-

0: personally go around every hour and breathe in the keyholes.
1: Gee, Mr. Mike Preston, you're really dressed up tonight. You put on a clean shirt.
0: Well, Lassie, I had to. I lost my muffler. And besides, your man Pedro told me you were all coming this way.
2: Man, what have you got on?
0: Oh, just a little dash of cologne.
2: My, I sure wished I had a gallon of it.
0: Oh, it's not for drinks.
2: Sure rhymes with it.
1: Geranium. Geranium, go in and tell Pedro to bring out Loverboy the pig so we can get started.
0: Miss Canova, I couldn't think of you driving all night to the rancho. You'd better stay here. You know, for old friends, I have special rates. I can give you a room with a bath for $5.
1: Well, what you got for $1?
0: A broom closet with a Dixie cup. Well, Miss Canova, I'm certainly glad to see you back here single. I thought you would have been married to one of them handsome movie stars.
1: Oh, shucks, not me. You marry one of them handsome fellas, and just when you're settling down, he ups and runs off with some other glamour gal. When I get married, I'm going to get myself a homely man.
0: Aye, lass, but a homely man is liable to run away, too.
1: Yeah, but who cares?
0: Well, here's your cabin. I've got to get back to my office. I'll see you later.
1: So long. Come on, Mr. Niles.
3: Here, I'll open the door for you, Judy. Look, Judy, a big elk just stuck his head in the pantry window.
4: Yeah, I bet it's the first time you ever had antlers in your pantry.
3: A talking elk. Say, that's one the Chamber of Commerce slipped up on.
4: Oh, us elks get around, Mr. Niles.
3: Yeah, maybe you're right. There is something about you that looks familiar.
4: The teeth, Mr. Niles.
3: I couldn't miss those great big shiny white teeth. Of course, elks. Elk's teeth. Say, you do get around.
4: Yeah, that's what I wanted to tell you. All us elks are toothy advertisements for Colgate tooth powder.
3: Hey, I get it now. That's why those elk's teeth are so popular. Colgate tooth powder. Gee, I can't get over it. A living and breathing elk.
4: Sweet breathing, too, Mr. Niles. Us elks learned long ago that what our teeth attract, an unpleasing breath could turn away. So we don't take any chances. We use Colgate tooth powder night and morning and before every date.
3: Hey, that's a good idea. A breath that's sweet and a smile that dazzles. Hey, that's the Colgate tooth powder story. Where did you ever pick that up?
4: Didn't you ever hear of elks conventions? Us elks learn a lot hanging around them lodge halls.
3: Well, I'll take your word for it, Brother Elk, because you've certainly got the straight dope about Colgate tooth powder. It actually cleans your breath as it cleans your teeth. Yes, it not only removes dull surface film, revealing all the natural brilliance of your teeth, but at the same time, Colgate tooth powder stops oral unpleasing breath. Tests have definitely proved. So, folks, for a breath that's sweet and a smile that dazzles, get Colgate tooth powder tonight.
4: Well, so long, Mr. Niles. See you again sometime, huh? Moon over Miami.
1: Come in. Oh, hello there, Pedro.
5: Oh, como estás, señorita? The pleasure is all over me.
1: Well, say, how is Loverboy, my pig?
3: Yes, Pedro, how is the porker?
5: Oh, shh. Loverboy, she's asleep. You must be as quiet as a mouse. Senorita, I am happy to see you and all my friends again. It has been lonely here at night.
1: Oh, Pedro, you don't mean you're afraid.
5: Oh, si, senorita. My pimples were covered with gooses.
1: Oh, Pedro.
5: Senorita, you mean you are not afraid of ugly things that creep around in the night?
1: Shucks, no. I've been working with Mr. Niles for weeks.
3: She's right, Pedro. Hey, wait a minute. What am I saying? Say, Judy, don't you think we better have a look at Loverboy and see how he's getting along?
1: Yeah. Pedro, is Loverboy in that box under the bed?
5: No, senorita. That is a little rabbit that I find out in the woods.
1: Pedro, you shouldn't ought to have animals in the same room with lover boys.
5: Oh, but...

0: Reed, he is only one little bony rabbit.
1: Well, I reckon it's all right.
2: Hello there, little bunny. Is you still under there?
3: There's nobody under here but us rabbits.
1: Pedro, you get them 15 rabbits out of here.
0: I cannot understand, Senorita. I only put one little rabbit under there.
1: Pedro, don't be so naive.
4: Say, Miss Judy, would you like to listen to a song I recorded for Vitamin Studios for my next picture?
1: I sure would, Eddie. Oh, when it's twilight on the trail. Here, I'll put it on this phonograph.

0: real pretty, Eddie. Come in.
1: Oh, Eddie Dean, what are you doing here?
2: Oh, I just played a record for Miss Judy, and I was just about to ask her to go for a stroll with me in the moonlight.
1: She's going strolling with you, and she could go strolling with me? That's like passing up a juicy steak to pick up a nice soggy donut.
0: Now, Eddie, no fighting, boys, please.
2: Don't worry, Miss Judy. I wouldn't fight Niles. He's like putty.
1: What?
2: You're putty. Putty.
1: Oh, gee, thanks. I think you're cute, too.
2: Niles, why don't you go outside?
0: Come in.
3: Hello, Miss Judy. Hey, is lover boy still sick? Say, why don't you spray his throat?
0: Thanks, you just did. By the way, Sylvester, why are you home so early from Lockheed?
3: Well, I got discharged. I had too much pulse turritude.
0: What do you mean?
3: Well, the girls used to skip their shift and just stand around and stare at me.
0: Why should they stare at you?
3: Can I help it if I look good in a sweater?
0: Are you a kidding?
3: Don't say that, Miss Judy. Don't you go for me. I go for you. To me, you are like a glass of rare wine, like sweet muscatel, or sparkling burgundy. Say, how do you feel about me?
0: Make mine a zombie. So now you're out of a job, huh?
3: Oh, not exactly. They sent me over to the airport as a plane announcer.
0: Well, what do you do over there?
3: Well, when a plane is ready to take off, I walk out on the flying field and I say, flight number 6. Now taking off for San Fernando, Fresno, San Luis Obispo, Bakersfield, and oh, yes, San Francisco.
0: You'll never last long on that job.
3: Why, Miss Judy?
0: Them pilots could never take off in that fog.
3: Oh, shucks. Nobody takes me serious. I'm going back to my old job.
0: What was that?
3: Watching windows. So long.
0: My, that Sylvester is sure a funny feller. Geranium, what are you doing out there in the kitchen?
4: I'm cooking some southern fried chicken for lover boy.
0: Geranium, pigs don't eat southern fried chicken.
4: Don't worry, honey. It won't go to waste.
0: Oh, gee. Listen to lover boy, Geranium. He's getting worse.
4: Maybe he's just having a nightmare about the OPA.
0: Who is it?
5: It's me, Mr. McPherson. Mr. Niles told me that your pig is pretty sick, so I brought over my emergency kit. I'm taking lessons in first aid. Well, I'll make a splint and bind up his broken leg. I learned that last week.
0: Oh, but wait a minute, Mr. McPherson. He ain't got no broke leg. He has a fever.
5: Well, that's too bad, lass. I don't get the fever lesson until next week.
4: Don't waste no time with him, Miss Judy. He ain't no doctor.
0: Geranium, what are you eating?
4: Just a little old stick of peppermint I found in Mr. McPherson's satchel.
0: Put down that thermometer.
5: Lass, I've got some large black pills here for colds. Maybe that will help the pig.
0: Oh, I don't think he can keep pills on his stomach.
4: Well, we'll tape them on.
5: Well, never mind. I'll hold him, lass, and you pour the pills down his throat.
0: All right. Oh, there you are. They're down. Don't you feel better, lover boy? Put your hand over his mouth before he breaks every window in the cabin. Oh, gee, we gotta do something to stop them hiccups. My granny used to use a mustard plaster. Mr. McPherson, you hold lover boy, and Geranium, you stick this mustard plaster on his chest.
4: Yes?
5: No, not on my chest! Help! Help! I'm burning up! Do something!
0: Let's fan him.
5: No, no, no! Get this plaster off my chest!
0: Geranium, grab one corner and I'll grab the other. Come on now, pull! Look at that plaster. What do we do with it, honey? Oh, I'm going to take it home to Rancho Canova and lay it in front of the fireplace. What a pretty rug.
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0: That's the right sweet saying, Mr. Niles. 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
1: Oh, thank you, Judy. And now, how about that song you promised to sing? Ladies and gentlemen, Judy Canova singing Live and Let Live.

0: Lester now.
1: Yes, Judy?
0: I noticed last night when we were having dinner that after ordering that great big meal, you didn't eat half of it.
1: Well, Judy, I guess my eyes were bigger than my tummy, but I do that lots of times when I don't feel just right. Why did you bring that up?
0: Well, the point I'm getting to is that that food that you didn't eat would have fed a hungry person in Africa or Russia or the South Seas or anywhere in the world where people is crying for food. Did you know that somebody's figured out that there's enough food wasted in this here country to feed over 15 million people? Just imagine that.
1: Gee, Judy, I didn't realize that.
0: Well, it's a fact, Mr. Nelson. We got to stop it. We got to conserve our food. So don't order more than you can eat, but eat all you order. Let's become a nation of food savers. Well, folks, lover boy, my pig ain't well yet, but I found out that there's an old Indian medicine man on the reservation next to Rancho Canova, and he says that he can cure lover boy. So I'll see y'all at the rancho next Tuesday at this same time. In the meantime, if y'all want some real excitement, some real chills and thrills, take my advice and listen to the new Palm Olive Shave Cream program, Inner Sanctum, next Saturday night at 8:30 p.m. over most of these same stations. This is Judy Canova saying thanks a lot and good night. Good night, Chet.
1: Good night, Judy. This is Ken Niles saying, for a breath that's sweet and a smile that dazzles, use Colgate tooth powder. See you next Wednesday.
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0: Howdy, folks, howdy, and welcome to Rancho Canova. I come back to the rancho to get some curative mineral waters from a pig lover boy. And yesterday, being Labor Day and the government not wanting us to travel, we had ourselves a big barn dance and food and just everything. You should have seen our master of ceremonies. He was sure the bow-leggedest man I ever did see. He told me he's the only fella that could take a bath with his legs around the outside of the tub. You know, they was soldiers there from all our fighting fronts. One soldier just back from Africa said my face reminded him of a girl he met down there. Say, what's a you bangy? I said, well, if you don't like my face, then look at my figure. He says, ain't much choice, is it? But even so, I was quite popular with all the servicemen. As a matter of fact, they elected me the mascot. It was quite an honor, but I went around all night bumping into people. Shucks, I couldn't see with that muzzle on. Well, among the Hollywood stars that come, there's Cary Grant. You know, it was plumb awful terrible the way them women was flocking around him a-screaming and a-yelling. Why, I was plumb ashamed of my sex to see women act that way. Why, they practically tore my dress to shreds, trying to pull me off in his back. But, I finally did get a chance to dance with Mr. Grant, and when he put his arms around me, I says, shall I dance closer to you? He says, no, you're breathing in my hip pocket now. Then a Marine come over and asked me for a dance. He held me just like his buddies is holding the Solomons. Finally, he says, am I holding you too tight, honey? I says, no, I always wear my tongue hanging over my shoulder.
4: Oh, we really had fun at the dance anyway, though, didn't we, Judy? Say, what are you going to sing tonight?
0: After you're gone.
4: Well, I'll leave now so you can start.
0: After you've gone and left me crying, after you've gone, there's no denying, you'll feel blue, you'll feel sad, you'll miss the dearest pal that you

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0: I go over to the Indian reservation to get some of them curative spring waters for Loverboy my pig. Oh, I wonder if Pedro has saddled the horses.
1: Oh, now, oh, wait a minute, Judy. I don't want to ride a horse again today. That's all I've done for a week. Well, I've ridden so much my trousers are worn thin.
0: Oh, you'll come through all right. Come in. Oh, hello, Sylvester. What you want?
2: Well, a messenger just bicycled up with a message. And it's for you, Miss Juicy, Judy.
0: Thanks, Sylvester.
1: Hey, who's the telegram from, Judy?
0: Oh, gee, I don't know. You better read it, Mr. Niles.
1: Hey, it's from Chief Eagle Feather. He says, am giving big powwow at in your honor. Don't miss our big dance and weenie barbecue. Oh, hey, look, Judy. Look how he spells weenie. W-H-I-N-N-Y. Oh, he doesn't know his English.
0: You don't know his barbecues.
2: Say, I'm going to the reservation. Don't you think I look like an Indian?
1: Well, all but your skin. You should get somebody to make your face red.
2: Well, tell me a traveling salesman's story, Mr. Niles.
1: Okay, once upon a time there was a farmer...
0: Hey, now, wait a minute. Hey, Sylvester, what's the idea of the Indian suit?
2: Well, Miss Judy, I'm going to the reservation to see the Indian princess. Oh, they say she's another Jussie Rosalie.
0: Well, Sylvester, I never heard of her.
2: You mean you never heard of Strip Poker Hauntus?
0: Well, folks, come on. We got to get ready to go. Where's Pedro? Pedro! Oh, Pedro!
3: Si, amigo, I'm coming. You call me, senorita?
0: Yeah, where you been, Pedro?
3: Well, I was down in the corral, senorita. Me and one of the cows are watching the cowboys play baseball.
1: Judy, you mean one of your cows likes baseball?
0: Yeah, but she sure hates the Yanks. Never mind that. Well, look at you, Pedro. Say, what's that hole in the front of your shirt?
3: Oh, I cut that hole myself.
0: You mean to tell me that you cut a hole in your own shirt?
3: See, the doctor told me to keep an eye on my stomach.
0: Well, never mind your stomach. You just keep an eye on Loverboy. We're going over to the reservation to get some spring waters that the Indians use to cure all aches and pains.
3: Oh, don't worry about Loverboy. I built a little house in the pig pen so I can watch him.
0: You built a house in the pig pen? Oh, a cabin in the sty.
3: Senorita, that was a little chili con carne. Say, can I go to the Indian reservation with you? I'd like to have a dance with you.
0: Oh, I'm afraid not, Pedro. You see, I'll be the only girl there that ain't a redskin, and besides, I'll be busy.
3: Well, if there are not enough white girls to go around, then Sylvester and I will draw squaws.
0: Pedro, you go on down to the corral now and saddle the horses. Mr. Niles, you better go along and hustle Pedro up. I'm going upstairs and get dressed. Geranium! Geranium!
1: Let's go through this door. After you, Pedro.
4: Senor, after you.
1: Oh, no, Pedro, after you.
4: Say, I'm after both of you.
1: Who are you?
4: From Vitamin Studios. We can use a couple of guys like you.
1: Oh!
5: Oh, the movies are after us, Senor Niles.
1: They are.
5: Oh, thank you so much for getting me to use Colgate tooth powder. It cleans my teeth so white. I give with a brilliant smile. Now the movies are after me. Oh, the ladies will love Pedro of the gleaming teeth.
1: All the ladies will love your dazzling smile? Say, remember, I use Colgate tooth powder, too.
5: And, Senor Niles, I will have the beautiful leading lady. And when I make her the love, she will say, Pedro, you are so sweet, even your breath is sweet. Kiss me again.
1: Of course she'll say that, because you use Colgate tooth powder night and morning and before every date. And Colgate tooth powder, as scientific tests have proved, stops oral unpleasing breath instantly in 7 cases out of 10.
3: That's it, Senor Niles. And because you tell me about this wonderful Colgate tooth powder, I will not let all the ladies love me alone. I will let a few love you a little, too.
1: Oh, well, that's big of you, Pedro. Thanks.
4: Hey, you guys, do you want the job or not?
1: Of course we'll work for Vitamin Studios. When do we sign the contract?
4: What do you mean, contract? All I want is a couple of guys to lug film to the freight office.
3: Senor Niles, I have been betrayed. I have the dazzling smile, the shining teeth. But if they do not make a movie star out of me, all the ladies will not love me.
1: Aw, don't go off the deep end, Pedro. You don't have to be a picture star for women to love you. Just continue to use Colgate tooth powder night and morning and before every date, and they'll love you because you have a breath that's sweet and a smile that dazzles. Don't forget, Colgate tooth powder.
0: Fellers, have you seen Geranium anywhere?
6: Yeah, there's honey upstairs here.
0: Where have you been, Geranium?
6: Oh, I just came up the back stairs. You asked me to take Lover Boy out for his sun bath.
0: Oh, did you have him out?
6: I sure did. I've had him out in that boiling sun for 2 hours. And look at me.
0: Well, I want you to help me get dressed for the party at the reservation. Geranium, have you seen my girdle?
6: No, honey, I ain't seen your girdle. You know I don't wear one.
0: Well, that lets you out.
6: Say, honey, I sure wish my boyfriend Pomwar was here from the Army.
0: You sure are in love with him, ain't you, Geranium?
6: Yes, ma'am. Cupid done shot his arrow and hit a bullseye.
0: How could he miss?
6: You know, seriously, Miss Judy, I is worried about Pomeroy. Suppose he gets sent to them islands in the Pacific. He's liable to get himself a new mama.
0: Oh, don't you worry about him, Geranium. There are other fish in the sea.
6: I know, but they sure be hard to catch with this bait I got.
0: Well, come on now. Let's not worry about Pomeroy now. We got to get on over to the reservation.
6: I ain't going, Miss Judy. No Indian's going to scallop me.
0: Don't be silly. Why, the chief wants you to come. He wants to see what you look like.
6: Well, you just take a picture of Miss Sophie Tucker and show him the negative.
0: All right, come on, Geranium. Let's see if Eddie Dean's ready to leave for the reservation.
7: Hello, Miss Judy.
0: Oh, hi, Eddie.
7: Geranium.
6: Hi, Miss Dean.
7: Say, Miss Judy, I want to warn you to be careful of that old Indian chief. He's bad medicine. Mighty bad.
0: Keep that up and somebody will share you. Eddie, tell me, are you going to sing at the powwow?
7: Well, I got a little number ready here. It's called Goodbye, Little Darling. It goes something like this.

0: good, Eddie. I think the engines will like that song. Come on, the horses is ready. Come on, Mr. Niles and Sylvester.
1: Hey, just a minute. I want to look in on Lover Boy, the pig, and see that he's all right. I'll just stick my head in the door.
2: What? Say, what's the idea of scaring a pig like that?
1: Oh, gosh. All I did was look at him like this.
0: Oh, cut it out, fellas. Come on, let's get started the reservation. Well, we'll soon be at the reservation.
3: I hope so. When I started, I was a tenderfoot, but now the condition is spreading.
1: Hey, look, Judy, there comes an Indian scout.
4: Halt him. You Canova party, I take you to Big Chief.
0: Thank you. This here is Mr. Niles, Mr. Dean, and Geranium.
3: What's that?
4: You
3: don't look so hot yourself.
4: Quiet, pale face.
3: Are you kidding?
0: Never mind, Geranium.
4: Come follow me. The tribe awaits you.
1: The tribe? How many men in your tribe?
4: 42 bucks and a chief.
1: Who's the chief?
0: The guy with the 42 bucks.
4: Silence. We are approaching Seminole Village. Listen, you can hear them singing their Seminole war song.
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0: Gee, these Indian gals are sure lucky. 3 Frank Sinatras.
4: Step aside, paleface. Make way for chief.
0: Must have been the super chief.
6: Greetings, children of the great white father.
7: Hey, Judy, this is the chief. I'll speak to him in Indian language.
8: Big chiefum, we are Canova party. 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
6: Hey, boys, get a load of this jerk.
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0: We come from Crickenback, Lumbago.
3: My, Miss Judy, what a tall, dark, and handsome man.
0: Quiet, Geranium. He's an Indian. He's a redskin.
3: Uh-oh, my mistake. He was standing in a shadow.
6: Miss Canova, we have great feast prepared. Me, great deer hunter. In your honor, me shoot 'em buck.
3: Me fade 'em.
0: Geranium, stop that now. Stop.
1: Yes, Geranium, we've got to make a good impression on these Indians.
0: Say, I noticed, Mr. Niles, that you're trying to make an impression on the Indian girl standing over there.
1: Why, Judy, I'm not trying to impress those girls.
0: Well, then roll down your pants leg.
6: We now start big powwow. Begin tom-tom.
4: Tom-tom. Tom-tom. Tom-tom.
0: What's the idea of saying tom-tom?
4: I broke my drum.
3: Hey, Miss Judy, I'm going to get in the dance. You know, I swing a heap-em, big-em, hip-em.
0: You know you got heap, big-em, hip-em to swing-em.
6: Stop the dance. Here come Warrior Crazy Horse with prisoner.
0: Why, look yonder, hit Sylvester.
2: Yes, get your hands off of me. Get your hands. Tell this savage to release me before I slug him in the foot.
6: Me feel like I backed by waters of Minnetonka.
0: Say, Sylvester, what were you doing?
2: Well, I was dancing around the fire with the other Indians and singing a Seminole war song.
0: Well, why did they grab you?
2: In my exuberance, I put out the fire.
1: Say, Judy, we'd better get those mineral waters from the chief and get back to the rancho.
0: Yeah. Chief, will these here mineral waters really cure my poor little pig, my poor little lover boy?
6: That water cure everything. This is old Indian herb water.
0: Well, give me a jug full.
6: Oh, Herb.
10: Yeah, Chief.
6: Give this lady jug of water.
2: Say, wait a minute, Miss Juicy. Why don't you get a jug of this stuff here? It's better.
6: Paleface, put down jug. You are drinking sacred Indian love potion.
3: Save a large portion of that for me.
6: No, this for our brave young men who are bashful in lovemaking. It give them courage when they woo.
0: Woo?
6: Woo.
0: Woo! Say, Sylvester, do you realize what you've done did? Well, that stuff will make you romantic and want to make love. Do you feel any effects?
2: I don't feel a thing. Let's neck.
0: I'm getting out of here. So long, Chief.
2: Come back, Miss Susie. I love you. I worship you. Come elope with me.
0: Oh, don't be silly, Sylvester. Well, you got a face that only a mother could love.
2: Okay, where can I reach your mother?
0: Now stop this minute. That there water's done gone to your head.
2: You mean you won't join me in wedded bliss?
0: Why, certainly not, Sylvester. But say, I tell you what I'll do if you behave yourself. I'll let you be the most important man at my wedding.
2: The most important man at your wedding? What shall I do, Miss Stoosley?
0: You can give me the shower.

0: Hey, Judy, before you go into your next number, I'd like to go into a huddle with all the girls listening in. Girls, today your chance for a big evening is apt to be a gift from the gods. That's why you've got to click quick. So be sure to use Colgate tooth powder faithfully night and morning and before your date. 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For Colgate tooth powder actually cleans your breath as it cleans your teeth. Yes, it not only removes dull surface film and lets all the dazzling brilliance of your smile come through, but at the same time, Colgate tooth powder stops oral unpleasing breath. Stops it instantly in 7 cases out of 10, as scientific tests have definitely proved. Simply brush your teeth night and morning and before every date with Colgate tooth powder, and I'll promise you a breath that's sweet and a smile that dazzles.
1: Oh, Mr. Niles.
0: Yes, Judy?
1: I can't go out with you tonight for many reasons.
0: Well, but Judy, I haven't even asked you.
1: I know, that's one of the reasons.
0: Well, look, Judy, before you go anywhere, how about singing a song? What'll it be?
1: You'll never know.
0: Well, maybe, but sing it anyhow.

0: The mineral water didn't help Loverboy, my pig, so I reckon I'll just have to take him to the hospital. But I'll be seeing y'all next week at this very same time. And in the meantime, if you want a breath that's sweet and a smile that dazzles, use Colgate tooth powder. This is Judy Canova saying thanks a lot and good night, folks.
1: Good night, Judy.
2: This is Ken Niles saying, see you next Tuesday.

0: is the 14-day Palmolive plan?
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For a breath that's sweet and a smile that dazzles, it's Colgate Tooth Powder. And for a riot of fun, it's the wistful, wacky, wonderful scatterbrain, Judy Canova.

0: sir, I can't say welcome to Rancho Canova tonight because here I am a-setting in jail. Got put in here last week for breaking into Mr. Cary Grant's house. Ain't that fine how to do, though, being in jail on Columbus Day? Good old Columbus. He's the feller that discovered this country. If it hadn't been for him, America would still belong to the Indians instead of the Democrats. You remember how Queen Isabella went out and hawked all her jewelry so he could sail across the ocean? That just goes to show you what a gal will do for a sailor. And when the king asked her why she hawked her jewels, the queen said, "Well, I gave Columbus some money so he could buy himself 3 schooners and sail for America." The king said, "3 schooners? If I was going that far, I'd get good and stiff." Well, sir, after sailing for 3 months on the rough seas, they sighted land. Columbus saw the Indians standing on the beach dressed in nothing but shorts. That's why he named it the West Undies. When they landed, Columbus and all his men, they was in rags. Columbus made himself a pair of shoes out of seaweed, his socks out of moss, his shirt out of sunflowers, and his hat was made out of orchids. He'd looked all right, too, only his pansies was drooping. Yes, sir, there he stood, all surrounded by zillions and zillions and zillions of Indians. And them Indians just stood around there looking at him. Columbus says, "What's the matter? Am I the first white person you've ever seen?" The chief says, "No, Eleanor went through here yesterday."
1: As our first song tonight, Judy Canova sings Night Train to Memphis.
0: Take that night train to Memphis, take that night train to Memphis, and

0: Well, Judy, I hope you're satisfied. Here we've been in jail for a whole week. I told you not to try to get into Cary Grant's house when he wasn't home.
1: Don't you be yelling at my honey child, Mr. Miles.
2: Well, he's right, Geranium. Gee, I insisted on climbing in Cary Grant's window. I didn't realize we was breaking in. We gotta get out of here. Look, we're all getting that prison pallor, wan and ghosty looking. We're pale.
1: Are you kidding?
3: I've got to escape from here. I've got to be free. I can't stand this suspense. I must get out. There isn't a moment to lose.
2: Sylvester, please be calm.
3: How can I be calm? I didn't give my draft board this new address.
2: Ah, how little did I realize that I, a simple, unsophisticated country girl, would succumb to the wiles of the big city. Here I stand degraded in the eyes of my fellow men, incarcerated behind these gray walls, a victim of circumstance like a tiny bird with a broke wing. Caught in the talons of law.
0: Wait a minute, Judy. What is this?
2: Well, Columbia Pictures told me to ham it up a little tonight.
0: A little? You've used up all your red points. Look, Judy, this is no joking matter. We've got to get a hold of somebody and get out of here. Let's see if we can attract the sheriff. Start beating with that tin cup. Oh, no, no, Judy. Beat on the bars, not on your head.
4: Ah, it's no use, Miss Judy. He won't hear us way up there in his office. You just as well sit back and wait.
0: Oh, gee, get him. Eddie Dean, the big silent cowboy.
1: Hey, Miss Judy, I think I found a way out. A couple of these bars are about bit out of shape.
2: Oh, Geranium, you're looking through Eddie Dean's legs.
3: If I had the wings of an angel, or these the prison walls, I would fly. That's all we need. Wings. We could all soar through space. Just give me a pair of angel's wings.
2: Give me a pair of water wings.
3: Suffering succotash. I'm just trying to raise your hopes and bring in a ray of sunshine.
1: Well, you're doing all right. Every time you talk, I see a rainbow.
5: Let me out. Let me out. I'll never do it again. I'll never, never, never do it again, never.
0: Who's that?
2: The guy that wrote Pistol Packin' Mama.
1: Well, I sure wish my boyfriend Pomeroy was here. He'd know how to get out of this place.
2: You mean to tell me that Pomeroy's been in jail?
1: Yes, ma'am. It was last New Year's Eve. A policeman claimed he was drunk. Pomeroy was down on his hands and knees in the middle of the road.
2: Well, that doesn't prove he was drunk.
1: I know, but he was trying to roll up the white line.
0: Well, what's all the racket back here? I'm the sheriff.
2: No, you're the sheriff? Well, what's the idea of wearing your badge and your hair?
6: I have to. I ran out of bobby pins.
0: Sheriff, I demand that you release us. I'll get a writ of mandamus. I'll get a writ of replevin. I'll get a writ of corpus delicti. I'll get a writ of habeas corpus.
2: Oh, mister, now quit putting on the writs.
5: Oh, chief, chief.
0: What is it, guard?
5: We've got to put a higher wall around this jail.
0: Why? Are the prisoners escaping?
5: No, but I'm losing more ping pong balls.
0: Now, look here, Sheriff. I'm Ken Niles, and I am a salesman for Colgate Tooth Powder.
7: Young man, this is no time to talk about Colgate Tooth Powder.
2: Sheriff, you don't know Mr. Niles. You can't keep him from talking about Colgate Tooth Powder, even in jail.
7: I guess I ought to be the judge of that.
0: The way to judge Colgate Tooth Powder is to get some first thing tomorrow morning.
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7: If you don't set up, I'll come right in that cell.
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7: As Patrick Henry would say, give me Colgate or give me breath. 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
3: Now, look here, Sheriff. I'll give you 6 seconds to release us from this foul place, or I will personally suck you in the puss.
7: What's he charged with? Soda water?
2: Sheriff. Sheriff, let me out of here. I ain't a criminal. I'm just an attractive American girl, ain't I? I'm a girl, ain't I? Well, I'm an American. Sheriff, if you don't let us out of here, I'm going to have the women of my club get up a petition to have you impeached.
7: What club?
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7: Well, you'll have a chance to prove your innocence. Your trial will start in a few minutes, and if you're not guilty, you'll be whitewashed.
1: Whitewashed? Man, will I be gaudy.
7: I'll be back in a minute to take you all to the courtroom. I'll see you later.
2: Oh, gosh, we're going to be tried in court just like criminals. Oh, Judy, you poor, poor girl. You poor, poor girl, you.
4: Yeah, rest your head on my shoulder, Miss Judy, and I'll croon a little tune to you. It's called I'm Coming Home, Darling.
2: All right.

0: say, gee, that was pretty, and it did make me feel better, too.
1: Well, come on, folks. The judge is waiting. Walk this way, miss. Did you hear me, miss? I said walk this way.
0: I can't. You're wearing corduroy pants.
1: Right through this door. Quiet.
2: Quiet! Everybody in the courtroom, rise. His Honor, Judge Potts!
3: Gentlemen of the jury, be seated.

0: shucks. I always forget to put seats in there. Well, clerk, hand me my gravel.
1: Your Honor, you mean the gavel.
0: Hand me the gravel. I keep sliding off this bench.
1: Hey, good. You're ready to open the first case?
0: Yep. My, my, has quite a head on it, hasn't it? Well, what are these prisoners charged with?
1: They are charged, Your Honor, with willfully and unlawfully trespassing on the premises and property of Cary Grant.
0: Well, this is the most contemptible thing that I've heard in all my years at the bar.
2: A little less time at the bar and you wouldn't be so contemptible.
0: Young lady, I fine you $100 for contempt of court.
3: The man in the black nightie bids $100.
4: Now, if it pleases the court, as defense attorney, I would like to have a few minutes to draw up my briefs.
2: What does he mean, Miss Judah, draw up his briefs? That's legal talk. He wants to pull up his shorts.
5: Oh, no, no, Judy. Those briefs are paper.
2: Paper? Gee, what won't the OPA think of next?
1: Will the first defendant take the stand? Miss Geranium Jones. Kindly raise your right hand.
3: I will if you raise your left foot.
1: Why should I raise my left foot?
3: Because you're standing on mine.
0: Will the witness sit down in front?
3: I can't, Judge. I don't bend that way.
0: Silence. I say silence. Now, Geranium Jones, you're charged with trespassing with these other defendants. Did you aid and abet them?
3: What?
0: Aid and abet.
3: Aid and abet. Not in this kind of weather.

0: it.
1: I know, but I can't hang around here all night. I'm in the swing shift at Lockheed.
2: Your Honor, let's get on with this trial. Your Honor, the state accuses this young lady of willfully trespassing and forcibly entering the premises of one Carrie Grant. I charge that she is

Good evening. This is your host, Alex. Welcome to Audio Theater for Tuesday, August 25th, 2026. This evening I present a quad play from the old-time radio series, Broadway Is My Beat. Tonight's titles are as follows. The Lynn Halstead Murder Case, the Russ Warner Murder Case, Raymond Grant Murder Case, and the Eve Hunter Murder Case. This set of shows aired on the evenings of January 19th, 26th, February 16th, and March 8th, 1952. Now, sit back and relax, as Broadway Is My Beat brings you tonight's feature. Enjoy this featured presentation.

0: Broadway's my beat, from Times Square to Columbus Circle, the gaudiest, the most violent, the lonesomest mile in the world.
1: Broadway's My Beat, with Larry Thor as Detective Danny Clover.
0: Broadway settles down to another year's living. The days begin to drift backward again, away from you like they did last year. And it starts all over. Punch the time card, smile at the boss, and the income tax forms can be picked up at any bank or branch post office. But there's still the dream, and it could happen on Broadway. It's the corner of the world where a million performers do their bit just for you. It's Carnival, and a clown and a girl with yellow hair blowing kisses. The end of a ride that costs you a dime. Maybe you'll get your money's worth. But there were no dreams where I was, in the big room, the chill room, the room of the lost dead. The city morgue, the man with me, the seeker of sorrow, a father.
2: And she wanted to come home, Mr. Clover. The last letter I got from her told me how much she missed Akron. Not that she didn't like New York, but it's so big, so hard to make friends.
0: Yeah. You want to look now, Dr. Hofstra?
2: Yes.
0: Doctor?
2: How did she die?
0: Here.
2: Shot. Again. Shot. Where did you find her?
0: Look, Doctor.
2: I want to know. Where was she found?
0: The river. She's been here for 3 days.
2: No. I want to look at her. I want to look at her face.
0: You haven't said it directly, Doctor. She is your daughter, isn't she?
2: My daughter.
0: Feeling all right, Doctor?
2: Yes, I just want to sit down.
0: Cigarette? How long has Lynn been in New York?
2: About 3 years. She left Akron on her 18th birthday. Didn't have much trouble getting jobs. As far as I knew, her last employment was as a private secretary.
0: A private secretary? With whom?
2: She didn't say. She just mentioned it was a real estate office and that she liked her work.
0: Where did she live here in town?
2: I addressed my letters to her at the Linden Apartments in Gramercy Park. Now, please, Mr. Clover, leave me alone with her for a little while.
0: And know that outside, the light of the winter's morning is brilliant, dazzling, as it strikes the frost-veiled chrome of the city. But here it must filter through steel-webbed windows, reflect off the faces of the dead, grow dim. Here it lies against the closed eyes of a man who has made the journey, found at its end his child's death. Then his hand reaches out for the girl's forehead, draws aside a strand of hair, tries to smooth away the pain, the shock that had been frozen there. And walk away from it, because this is an image of anguish seen too many times. Go now to the Linden Apartments, yellow ivy clinging to old marble, facing the steel-fenced winter's garden, whose paths can be walked only by those privileged with a key to its gates. Gramercy Park, talk to a man who, among his other duties, had dispensed such a key to Lynn Halstead.
3: You understand, it's quite a privilege, our private little park. And I must say of Miss Halstead, she availed herself of it far too rarely. For what reasons, I shudder to think.
0: Why, Mr. Clement, why do you shudder?
3: Well, after all, it is rather desirable to maintain residence here in Gramercy. I could show you waiting lists years long.
0: Miss Halstead lived here? I don't see...
3: Of course she lived here, but so sporadically. Weeks on weeks would go by with her apartment standing forlorn, empty, lonely.
0: You're saying, Mr. Clement, that she lived here, but didn't live here.
3: Only used this as a mailing address, I fear, and a kind of phone service. For what reason?
0: I know, you shudder.
3: Quite. See, her mailbox is filled with uncalled-for letters. Here, from Dr. Halstead. A relative?
0: Give them to me.
3: From department stores, book clubs, and these phone messages.
0: Hmm?
3: This man has been calling for 3 days now. I keep telling him Miss Lynn isn't in. Leaves his number, not his name.
0: Give it to me, sir.
3: Why, of course. No one else to give it to now, is there?
0: Show me her apartment, Mr. Clement.
3: Oh, I'd be delighted to. It's one of our most desirable. Now, I'm free to inform the management that it's...
0: Which one is it?
3: Just down the hall. Here we are.
0: Mm-hmm.
3: Hmm.
4: Oh, what a mess. What a frightful mess. The disarray, the things left about. Why, these stains on our carpets.
0: Blood stains, Mr. Clown.
4: That kind of stain? But that means she must have been here when she... Here in Gramercy Park when she...
0: Where's the phone?
4: Why, there under that French doll.
0: Yeah. Oh.
4: You gonna call that number I gave you? That man?

0: change lunchroom.
1: Who is this?
0: Eugene Blake. Who's this?
1: This is the police, Mr. Blake. Where are you?
0: 48 and 3rd. White enamel coffee pot in the window.
1: Stay there.
0: I'll be here, kiddo.

0: Something for you?
1: Yeah, a coffee would be fine.
0: Fresh donut?
1: Just coffee, please.
0: Sure. Coffee. You take cream?
1: This is fine. Your name Gene Blake?
0: That's right. Oh, you must be the phone call I had a little while ago.
1: My name's Stanley Clover.
0: You're the policeman, huh?
1: Uh-huh. You know a girl named Lynn Halstead?
0: Sure I do.
1: When was the last time you saw her?
0: You tell me first, Danny. What's the trouble?
1: She's dead, Gene.
0: She's not dead. I've got a date with her tonight.
1: When was the last time you saw her?
0: The 4 days ago.
1: The last time you talked to her?
0: Well, I haven't talked to her for... Well, since the last time I saw her.
1: She's dead.
0: Cut it out, will you?
1: This morning, her father identified her at the morgue. There's no doubt about it.
0: I said, cut it out, will you? So that's why
1: she... That's why what?
0: Well, I've been calling her, you know, to talk to her, to remind her about our date tonight. She was never in. She never returned my calls. In a hospital, sick, huh?
1: Lynn was murdered. She was found in...
0: I don't want you to tell me.
1: You know her for long?
0: August, I think it was. I didn't get to fall in love with her till September.
1: How'd you meet her, Jim?
0: Well, she wandered in here one night, late, sat down there and had coffee.
1: Mm-hmm.
0: She talked to me, thought my line of patter was kind of... We got along, that's all. I closed the joint, took her dancing. Neither one of us did things very well, a dance, a conversation, things. That's why we got along so good.
1: Did you see her often?
0: Yeah, a couple of times a week, sometimes three.
1: Uh-huh.
0: A movie, walking, a drink. It's funny, though, I never took her home. She wouldn't let me. Just gave me her phone number.
1: Do you know where she worked?
0: In secretarial or something. A couple of times I picked her up in front of the Equitable building. I guess there. But she never said.
1: You'll be here whenever I want you, Hunty.
0: Yeah. Where am I going to go?
2: Gather up the pieces that had once shaped the pattern of a girl's life. An apartment in Gramercy Park, for mail, for phone messages, for death. Her wandering onto a man who then walked with her, danced with her, loved her. A father who had seen her lying in the morgue. And against them, the barrier of secrecy the girl had woven out of the city's darkness. Not to tell them where she worked, to give them only a phone number, a mailing address against their sudden need of her. And take what Gene Blake has given you, among other things, the name of a building, the Equitable Building. Find it in the 40s on Madison. Try it. And after many real estate officers and receptionists whose lips were not moist enough had to be moistened again before answering the policeman, after the long parade of friendly real estate brokers with the bone crusher hand clasp and the sorrow at not knowing a girl named Lynn Halstead, find the man who did know her, whose private secretary she was. John Martin, real estate. Don't look anymore. We'll find you a home.
3: And I mean it, Mr. Clover. I'm dedicated to it. Why, it's the passion of John Martin's life, finding the right home for the right people.
2: It must be gratifying when you do, Mr. Martin.
3: Oh, it is. Let me tell you, it is.
2: That photograph on your desk, Mr. Martin.
3: Yes.
2: Your family?
3: Yes. Oh, I like you for that, Mr. Clover. I like you for taking notice of something like that. Go on, pick it up. Take a good long look at it.
2: No. Fine-looking boy.
3: Yes, Auntie.
2: This woman is Mrs. Martin?
3: My doll. My sister, my mother, my wife takes care of me like I was a baby with a colic. And now, you were saying about Lynn.
2: We found her in the river, shot to death. She lay in the morgue 3 days before anyone identified her.
3: Someone finally did, huh?
2: Yes, her father, Dr. Stephen Halstead. He came from Akron to take his daughter home. She'd written him she wanted to go home.
3: Go know a girl. Go know a girl who works for you day in and day out, takes your dictation, reminds you it's a wife's birthday, trudges across the street on her own time to bring you a coffee, a snack. Then police find her in a river. Don't know them.
2: You didn't know she wanted to go home?
3: Oh, it's like a bolt from the blue, Mr. Quiver. I thought Lynn was happy here working for me. She told me many times how glad she was, how I'd helped her to finally carve a niche for herself in this crazy town?
2: Yeah. But something I said before, Mr. Martin. Lynn was in the morgue for 3 days. No one came to identify her.
3: Oh, you're saying that I should have done that. A girl as beautiful, young as Lynn, she takes 3 days off. I'm not the man to question such whims. No, she could have been gone a week or a month. The job would have still been here for her.
1: Well, there are other private secretaries.
3: No, you're kidding. None like Lynn. Why, she... Oh, excuse me, please. John Martin, real estate. Oh, yes, he's here. Oh, you, Mr. Glover.
1: Thanks. Yes?
4: This is Dr. Sinsky. I've called every real estate agent in the Equitable Building, Danny. I'm in the emergency ward. Get down here.
1: I'm busy.
4: Sure you're busy. So am I. It'll all keep. Just get down here fast.

0: drink it. I'll drink it all down with this kiss. And the hurt will go away.
1: Dr. Sinsky?
0: Fine. Very good.
1: Dr. Sinsky.
0: Hello, Danny. It never stops, does it?
1: All right, just tell me what happened.
0: The fur coat over there on the chair she was wearing when she was brought in here at 10 o'clock. And under it, the nightgown she has on, wandering around the street that way. What happens to people, Danny?
1: Who is she?
0: Who is she? Wait. Miss. Can you hear me, miss? I want you to tell me your name, miss.
2: Name?
0: I want you to tell me again, miss.

0: You are listening to Broadway's My Beat, written by Morton Fine and David Friedkin, and starring Larry Thor as Detective Danny Clover. The new year has taken hold now, and already Broadway scurries to quicken its passing. There are ways to do that. Add more neon to burn away the night time, more Mazdas in the spectaculars to wink away the long darkness. And the illusions? No new ones, kid. Last year's models. Heated up and with a new paint job, no one will know the difference. Need an illusion kit to pass the time? For free. Just reach in the bag. Every color, every size. Faded a little. Worn a little. But at these prices, what do you expect? Big red rolls, all dewy with tears? Reach in, kid. Take your pick. And hurry, because Broadway's waiting in line. But the lost girl who had wandered a city, drifted on winter's wind, this was no illusion. Nor was her slow, still dying.
1: I tell you this, Danny. This girl could have stayed alive, even with the bullet wound that is in her.
0: You mean she wanted to die?
1: No, I don't think so. I think what made her get out of whatever bed she was in, it made her walk in the cold only in a nightgown and a coat. What made her do that was something else.
0: Huh?
1: A shock, maybe, a hurt, maybe, a memory.
0: You're saying that if she'd stayed where she was, she wouldn't have to die.
1: What else am I saying? The wound had been tended to. The bullet removed 3-4 days ago, professionally. The healing had already begun to take hold. It was not the work of a clumsy man, Dan. It was the work of a professional, a doctor.
0: You're sure of that?
1: Some things I know, Dan. I'm saying to you, this girl undid what was done for her.
0: Can she be moved?
1: Yeah, it won't matter.
0: I'll put her in a room upstairs.
1: All right. We've been going all around it, Danny. We haven't let ourselves dwell on what she told us.
0: Well, that she was Lynn Halstead?
1: That she was Lynn Halstead.
0: I'll make a call.
1: Dr. Halstead? The man who called another dead girl his daughter?
0: That's right.
1: Tell him to get here quickly, Danny, and...
0: And what?
1: Nothing. Just tell him to get here quickly.
0: One more thing, Doctor.
1: What?
0: Don't talk to any reporters. I don't want this to get out.
1: Danny, please, get this girl's father here quickly.

0: could only explain to me, Mr. Clover, why you asked me to come down here after all.
1: You'll get all the explanation you need, Dr. Halstead.
0: Very well.
1: Is it?
0: Well, why?
1: Never mind. This is the... Go ahead, Doctor. On the other side of the screen.
0: Lynn. Hello, Lynn.
2: It'll be all right now, Daddy.
0: Of course it will.
2: All right now?
0: Yes, I won't go away again.
2: I waited. It was so long.
0: For just a little while, Lynn, that's all. No more than an hour.
2: It seemed... You...
0: Don't talk, Lynn. Lynn. Miss Clover.
1: Yeah?
0: My daughter is dead.
1: Yes, I'm sorry.
0: This is my daughter. This is Lynn.
1: That other girl, the one in the morgue, who is she?
0: I don't know. I'd never seen her before.
1: Uh-huh.
0: Well, it's over. I suppose you'll have to do something about me.
1: Yeah, obstruction of justice, Doctor. There'll be something you'll be charged with. You want to talk with me now?
0: Outside.
1: All right. All right, Doctor.
0: I got to New York 4 days ago. I came here to bring Lynn home. Mm-hmm. I found her apartment house, and I found Lynn.
1: She'd been shot, Doctor. Did you shoot her?
0: I found Lynn. She was dying when I got to her. I didn't shoot her, Mr. Clover. You can think so. I don't care. I really don't. If you want me to say I shot her and you want to charge me with that, it's all right. If you want me to, I'll say I did.
1: Just tell me what happened, Dr. Halstead.
0: She'd been shot. She was barely conscious.
1: Tell you who shot her?
0: No. She cried when she saw me, that's all.
1: Mm-hmm.
0: Then she went into shock. After that, she just babbled about her childhood, about her home, about the faraway years.
1: And you, a doctor, you removed the bullet and treated her?
0: Yes. I didn't know whether she was going to live. I just sat beside her and waited for her to say the person's name who shot her. There were phone calls and people knocking on the door. I never moved from her side, but she never spoke the person's name who shot her.
1: Well, how'd she get away from you?
0: When I came to the morgue this morning, Lynn was gone when I got back. I guess she wandered around looking for me or looking for something, I don't know.
1: Why did you come to the morgue?
0: Those phone calls, those people at the door, I suddenly realized that one of them might be my daughter's assailant.
1: Well,
0: I'm a doctor. I've been in morgues before. There was a good chance there'd be an unidentified girl in your morgue. There was. I identified her as Lynn because I wanted to keep Lynn alive.
1: You did all that, you could have gone to the police.
0: I'm here now. And you'll do what you

0: candy?
1: What do you want, Chino?
0: Well, at least look at me when you ask me what do I want. The way you stand at the window staring out into the nowhere and the beyond gives a person chilblains.
1: Sorry, Gino.
0: My eldest Tina does the same thing. A starer from cold windows. What am I to do with you two?
1: Now I'm looking at you, Sergeant. I ask again, what do you want?
0: To give you things. Like that Dr. Halstead is now being held by the DA for arraignment.
1: Go ahead.
0: Thank you. The girl in the morgue, whom Dr. Halstead called his daughter, has been identified. This time for sure.
1: Oh?
0: A Miss Lily Follette, the frequenter of bars where there was frequent mayhem.
1: Uh-huh.
0: The last one she so attended cost her life, our boys have ascertained. It was there she was shot, from there tossed into the river. Several characters are now being held on suspicion of her murder.
1: Anything else?
0: The rundown on the true Lynn Halstead, the girl who...
1: Brief it, Gino.
0: It goes without saying. Miss Halstead left Akron, arrived in our city 3 years ago. This checks with her father's testimony. While here, attempted all the things bright, out-of-town girls attempt. Drama school, modeling...
1: What else?
0: What else is that our checkers have discovered where Miss Halstead was staying when she was not staying at the Linden Apartments.
1: Oh?
0: Indeed. Our checkers, having gone over Miss Halstead's place at the Linden with fine tooth and comb, came up with a commuter's ticket to Long Island in her effects. And to Long Island they went.
1: You want to tell me what they found, Gino?
0: A cottage small, quick sound and highway owned by Miss Halstead. Nice going for a secretary to maintain two residences.
1: Yeah, nice going to you too, Gino. You understand everything now, officer?
2: I think so.
1: I can go over it for you again if you want.
2: I'll be okay.
1: Uh-huh. Use this phone. I'll listen in on the extension. Go ahead. Try to act hurt, officer.
2: I'll try, Lieutenant, but I've never been shot.
3: Hello?
2: John?
3: Hello, who's
2: this? It's Lynn.
3: Who is it?
2: Lynn. Lynn Halstead.
3: Where are you?
2: Where you left me. You know where I am, John.
3: Wait.
2: All right, Lieutenant?
1: Just fine.

0: Len. Len,
1: Oh. Sit down, Mr. Martin.
0: What?
1: I said sit down. That's right.
0: Where's Len?
1: Dead.
0: I don't believe you.
1: That's up to you.
0: Look, once before you told me Len was dead, I just talked to Len less than an hour ago.
1: That's funny. She's dead.
0: Where is she? In there in a bedroom?
1: You want to see her?
0: Died after she called me, huh?
1: You want to see her, Mr. Martin?
0: No. No, I never could stand the sight of death. Well, I guess I'll be going, Mr. Clover. I guess the papers will tell me the where and when about the funeral, huh?
1: Don't go, Mr. Martin.
0: Why not?
1: Len's not in her bedroom. She died hours ago.
0: I don't get you.
1: Oh?
0: What are you doing, playing crazy games? You get your kicks playing with a dead girl's name? She is here, she isn't here, she's dead, she isn't dead. Who called me, anyhow?
1: A policewoman.
0: A policewoman? Well, be proud. Funny, funny game you policemen play.
1: Why'd you come here, Mr. Martin?
0: I'm a sucker for phone calls. A girl calls and tells me she's alive. I get happy about it and I call a cab.
1: That's not the reason.
0: Well, read my mind for me.
1: All right. You came here to finish what you started out to do, to kill Lynn Halstead.
0: I got to take this from you?
1: No, you can just submit to arrest, come downtown, call a lawyer and tell him you're being held for murder. He'll even let you call your family. Tell them the same thing.
0: What's on your mind?
1: You didn't know whether Lynn was dead or alive until just now, did you? You just knew the girl who was first identified as Lynn wasn't really her.
0: You told me she was, and I believed you. Why shouldn't I believe you?
1: You didn't believe me the first time I talked to you. You knew the girl dragged out of the river wasn't Lynn, because how could Lynn have gotten to the river? You must have gone out of your mind, Mr. Martin. Shoot a girl, and there's no news of the shooting. Just waiting. And a girl is identified as Lynn Halstead, and you knew it wasn't Lynn Halstead at all. All you could do was wait.
0: What are you mixing me up in this for, anyhow? I got a family.
1: You had a family when Lynn Halstead walked into your office. She was a beautiful girl, wasn't she?
0: I told you that.
1: How much were you paying her as a secretary?
0: Well, she was a good secretary. I paid her $75 a week.
1: I guess she could have afforded a place here at the Linen Apartments, man.
0: She started at 50, but I raised it at 75.
1: But how could she afford to buy that cottage in Long Island? I thought about that, Mr. Martin. I asked myself a question. If a real estate broker has a friend and he wants to keep the friendship quiet...
0: All right. All right. All right, I gave her the house.
1: But she gave it back to you, didn't she? Everything in it. Because she found a boy she fell in love with.
0: Love? That's love? What she had with that soup slinger in that 10-seat restaurant?
1: She told you to sell it. Do anything you wanted with it. She didn't want any strings attached to you anymore. So you killed her.
0: That's love? What she had with that soup slinger? Cheap movies, walking in the park, that's love. Listen, I've been through it when I was a young punk. You think that kind of stuff was for Lynn?
1: Saw you killed her.
0: I thought I did. I sweated through it. For 4 days, I did.
1: Let's go.
0: She walked out on me. You think that's fair? Sure, I killed her. What do you think I was, anyhow? A punk? Some young punk? What do you think I was, anyhow?

Broadway's quiet now. The hour without color. 6 o'clock hour. The hour of going home. But in a while, the night will dip down and touch the street. And there'll be fury again. A rack and roar and crowd. The puppet dance into a screaming furnace of light. It's Broadway. The gaudiest. The most violent. The lonesomest mile in the world. Broadway. Might be.

Beat stars Larry Thor as Detective Danny Clover, with Charles Calvert as Tartaglia and Jack Crucian as Mugovan. The program was produced and directed by Elliot Lewis, with musical score composed and conducted by Alexander Courage. In tonight's story, William Conrad was heard as John Martin and Herb Butterfield as Dr. Halstead. Featured in the cast were High Everback, Joyce McCluskey, and Bob Bruce.

0: Broadway's my beat, from Times Square to Columbus Circle, the gaudiest, the most violent, the lonesomest mile in the world.
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0: The winds of January begin their unraveling, and Broadway shivers in doorways, submits to the lingering cold touch of their passing without regret, huddling against it, turning a back to it. But the wilderness of steel and stone, draped with glitter, whispers on the darkness. And Broadway tries again, ventures out, digs down, finds the currency of nighttime, once more lays its bets against the dealers of night. Neon is the red, and black is the shadows, and the numbers are rooms. Three flights up, into the hall, where a smile waits, where a tear. It's spinning, kid. Make your play. This could be it. And the dealers pay off in another way, with the man who wipes his hands in a bar apron, offers you one.
2: You'd ever been here before, you wouldn't say this was the same place, mister. This time of night, other nights, my little place of business is alive, teeming with frolic.
0: What changed it tonight?
2: The frolickers was driven away.
0: Yeah, I can see that.
2: Come on, wait what I got for you in the back room. Just wait. A thing to see. My back room, my cribbage room. Ain't it a shambles, mister?
0: Who is this man?
2: Worst shambles of all, ain't he? Russ Warner, citizen of Chicago. 2 years ago, when he dropped by for a visit, he looked in better health. He dead, mister?
0: No, a shoulder wound. The bullet almost tore it apart. He's lost a lot of blood. Why didn't you call an ambulance?
2: I did. I was laying myself odds who would get here first. You won.
0: All right. Tell me what happened.
2: Yeah. Russ walks into my place of business. Don't even pass a how-to-do. Just asks for the cribbage room. I give it to him because no one else was in here. And maybe an hour later, another man walks in. Asks for the cribbage room. I give it to him. All of a sudden, bing-bang-boom, I got a bleeding man and four bullet holes in my plaster. Look. You see, Connor, there's one and another. This one hit a water pipe.
0: Who was the other man?
2: An utterly complete stranger. Tell me, mister, with personal damages like this, should I go on living?
0: And a few minutes after that, the men salaried by the city to measure violence, photograph it, calibrate it, the men from technical, also the white-coated boys with stretcher and the remarks tailored to fit the occasion. Havoc and Russ Warner were being handled professionally, so leave there, go home. And the next morning, back to headquarters, down the hall and into the office. Two men are waiting for you.
3: Morning, Danny.
0: Bogman.
3: This is Lieutenant Clover, Russ.
4: Hi, Ed. Apologize for shaking with the left hand. Sling on the right, courtesy of your medical department.
0: How are you feeling, Russ?
4: Fit. Shoulder aches a little, that's all.
0: Yeah.
3: Russ says he hardly knows what happened last night, Danny.
0: Oh?
4: Emotions. Like I told Detective Muggerman here. Since I was a lad, a bundle of nerves. You know what a doc once told me I did? I reject. Every time something large happens to me, I reject. My mind refuses to remember.
3: Imagine. Isn't that interesting, Danny?
4: However did I get here in this condition? That's what I'd like to know.
0: I want you to think about it, Russ. I want you to think hard. Try to remember.
3: Don't talk, Russ. Just think.
4: Who could have done it? What happened?
3: Maybe I can help you, Russ.
4: Oh, gee, I need it.
3: And we can book you on about 8 counts, the way I figure.
4: Because I was shot? Oh, how do you like this memory of mine? It's suddenly like a
3: bullet. What happened last night, Russ?
4: As clear as anything. I can tell you to the detail. I walked into this back room, saw a gun on the table. I picked it up, and being cleanly by nature, I started to clean it. It went off.
0: You fired 4 shots into the wall before it got to you?
4: I couldn't control it. It was alive in my hand.
0: There wasn't any gun in that room, Russ.
4: Wonder where it is. Wonder what became...
5: Danny?
0: What do you want, Sergeant?
5: On searching our records, I have come up some news about this Russ Warner.
0: Mm.
5: Good morning, Mr. Warner. I have some news about you. Last week, you were in a fight with one Joe Hayden, a street brawl.
0: What about it, Russ?
4: Well, Joe's a friend of mine. We were just seeing who was stronger.
0: You got this Joe Hayden's address, Gino?
5: Indeed, I do. Here.
0: Thanks. Lock this man up, Gino.
5: Come along, Mr. Warner, unless you can afford not to do so.
4: What do you mean, Sergeant?
5: Bail has been set for you pending hearing. Nice round figure, too. $5,000. Material witness to whatever transpired last evening.
4: Reach into my pocket, will you please, Sergeant? I think you'll find the dough in my wallet. I carry such sums for emergencies. And I'm really sorry I caused all of you so much trouble. Honestly. So long.

0: Only certain kinds of people knock like that. You ain't fat enough to be a bill collector. This makes you what?
1: Police.
0: Bingo, I know it. I got an ear for talent.
1: Let's kick it around inside her, Mr. Hayden.
0: And the missus is taking her afternoon beauty sleep. Usually she comes out of it like a cat. All claws and teeth. Want to take a chance?
1: We'll try it, huh?
0: Brave man, brave man. Brightens the day when I meet men like you. Come on in. Look at her. Oh, she makes a sofa a dreamboat.
1: Wake her.
0: Would never miss this for the world. Honey. Honey, baby. Come on, Molly, wake up. Come on, hit the deck, honey. We got a police.
2: Police?
0: The magic word, like a kiss. Yeah, Laurie, please, come on.
2: Well, find him a piece of fruit and send him away.
0: Mm-hmm. Can't do that, huh? I got a feeling police want something else.
2: What?
0: Hmm? My Laurie asked it for me. My baby Laurie. What do you want?
1: You know Russ Warner?
0: A chap named Warner?
1: Let me freshen it up for you. You were in a fight with him last week.
0: Oh!

0: What didn't he say, Laura?
1: What was the fight about?
0: Tell him, Laura.
2: Yeah, sure, honey. Well, it's this way, man from the police. Two old Chicago friends like Joe and Russ. Two old friends like that meet after 2 years being apart from each other. What do? Beat each other up. It's common courtesy.
1: And Russ with a bullet hole in his shoulder. What's that called?
0: This good thing happened to Russ. Nobody tells till now.
1: Happened last night. Henry's Bar, 3rd Avenue and 12th.
0: Oh, what do you know? Where was I last night, honey, to miss a thing like that? Huh?
2: Don't you remember, Joe? With me? You're Laurie. All day. Never left my side.
0: Sure. How could I forget a thing like that? Oh, Laurie, baby.
1: Laurie's your alibi, huh?
0: Was there ever a prettier one? Honestly.
1: You sounded real happy Russ was hurt. You don't see it eye to eye, you hate him?
2: I'm full awake now, so I'll tell you. Russ and my Joe were hoods together once in Chicago, closest 2 years ago. Joe met me, gave it up, because I was better.
0: Tell him, honey.
2: Yeah, wait, Joe. A week ago, Russ was standing against a lamppost, waved Joe over to him, invited him back into the old days. They messed with it a while. Joe wanted no part of it. Joe was the one who walked away. Strong Joe.
1: Because he had you.
2: Mm-hmm. Because he had me. You know what I did to keep it that way?
1: No, tell me.
2: I long-distanced the call to chums in Chicago. Thought they'd care to know Russ Warner was loose here. Looks like they brought along a bullet. Found Russ.
0: Gotta be, Laurie. Go back to sleep, baby. The police is leaving.
3: You mind letting me have one of those cigarettes, Lieutenant?
1: No, not at all. Oh, here.
3: Thank you.
1: Light?
3: Thanks.
1: Why do you think that stuff will be coming over the teletype in Chicago?
3: That's standby now. Here it comes. Russ Warner arrested for assault, 1935. Assault with deadly weapon, 1937. Assault with deadly weapon, 1940. Released all three counts for lack of evidence. Known associated with Martin...
1: What's the trouble?
3: I don't know what the trouble is, Lieutenant. They just stopped sending.
1: You fellas play games with each other like this?
3: That's probably Officer Westfall in Chicago. He gets in front of a teletype machine, tries to make a drama out of it. What? Oh, here it goes. Known associated with Martin Cato, suspected policy rackets.
1: Well, that isn't a whole lot.
3: Wait a minute. No arrests listed for Joe Hayden of Chicago. You know, Martin Cato left Chicago 4 days ago from New York City by a 1952 red convertible, Illinois license number Y1647. Suggest you check whereabouts in your city. That's Westfall, all right. He suggests we check. Someday when you have time, Lieutenant, I'll show you some of the things he sent over the teletype.
1: Thanks, officer. I don't have the time. So another name had intruded itself. Martin Cato. A name with a familiar sound. A name bandied about at crime investigations, on reform platforms, and smilingly on the lips of citizens who like to bet a buck against destiny. Martin Cato was in New York. Find him. Find out why. Find out why he was suddenly no longer in Chicago, but in the rough vicinity of a shooting the night before. He was easy to find. A red convertible, a big, grinning man whose face had been in the newspapers often enough to be recognized anywhere. And a policeman spots him going into the Heath Hotel on Madison. Go there, be told Mr. Cato has taken a suite on the 9th floor, so ride 9 flights up for a visit.
4: Door's open, boy. Come on in. Put the drink right over. Who are you?
1: My name's Danny Clover. I'm from the police.
4: Why?
1: What are you doing in New York, Cato? You come to shoot up a man named Russ Warner?
4: I come here because I like New York, mister. Don't you try to arrange or do things you like, mister?
1: You're just here on a visit, huh?
4: Yeah, that's right, a visit. It's been 3 years.

0: I have it ice skated in Rockefeller Center. I'm going shopping for blades today. Where's a nice place to shop? Huh? Ross. Ross, don't be crazy.
1: Kato.
2: Ross. Ross, can you hear me?
0: What's he got under his coat? A gun? It looked like he was...
2: Not a gun, Kato. For hurt. Russ Warner's dead. Murdered.

0: 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Like Old Man River, the comedy just keeps rolling along every Sunday night when CBS Radio presents Amos and Andy. 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And it's sure to make a monkey out of gullible Andy Brown. 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Don't let 1 minute of the fun get away. 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When it's winter and the chill wind puffs down from the river, Broadway is a place of regret. The new dreams made for the new year show their first fraying. The golden girls are wrapped in fur coats somebody else could afford. It's the time of the galosh, the noisy radiator, and the cold linoleum on the bare feet. The mornings are filled with the numbing hours and dead cigarettes in the bottom of paper cups. It's January, snow time, wool muffler time, the time to be on speaking terms with relatives in Miami Beach. And it was a winter's room where I was, chilled by the touch of a man newly dead, a man named Russ Warner. And standing over him, another, a resident of Chicago, newly arrived, the big man in the handsome clothes, the hoodlum, called Cato, called Martin Cato.
1: One thing you had to be sure of, Mr. Twisted, any way you like, I didn't kill Russ.
0: Oh?
1: You were right here when he walked in. You know as much about it as I do.
0: No, I don't. What have you been doing all day, Cato?
1: Sleeping.
0: All day, huh?
1: I'm noted for it.
0: I'm going to tell you something. Unless you show me how I'm wrong, I'm booking you for suspicion of murder.
1: You think you can make it stick?
0: I didn't say that. I said I'm going to book you for suspicion. And I'm going to tell you what I suspect. That you shot Russ a little while ago and left him for dead, only he didn't die. He came up here to get you, Cato.
1: Is he wearing a gun?
0: I'll see. Yeah. Yeah, he is.
1: That makes it pretty tough for me, huh?
0: I don't know how tough it makes it, Cato. Look, I don't want to repeat myself. It's that thing about suspicion of murder all over again.
1: Yeah. You want to hear a story?
0: That's up to you.
1: Russ worked for me in Chicago. Ran errands for me.
0: That's a pretty thrilling story.
1: Wait a minute, will you? Let me tell you about it.
0: Hurry up.
1: I sent Russ on an errand for me to buy something worth $100,000.
0: To buy what?
1: A yacht, maybe. I don't remember. He had $100,000 of mine, and he ran.
0: And you chased him, caught up with him.
1: I caught him in the back room of that bar, mister, and teased him. All right, I put a slug in his shoulder just to tell him the reason I came to New York. To let him know I want my dough. I didn't kill him.
0: I'm glad you told me all that, Cato.
1: You can't book me on suspicion of murder, mister.
0: Assault with a deadly weapon. Let's try that one, huh? You won't argue that one, will you? Thanks, Cato.
2: Shrimp boats is a-coming, they're coming tonight. Shrimp boats is a-coming, they're coming tonight. Oh, won't you hurry, hurry, hurry home. Oh, won't
3: happy,
2: you...
3: Gino?
2: No question. Hurry, hurry, hurry home. Hurry, hurry home. Isaba, Isaba.
3: What makes you so happy?
2: Questions, questions, questions. Danny, I'm surprised at you.
3: All right, but I still don't know what makes you so happy.
2: Well, doesn't it stick out all over me, Danny? Hmm? Doesn't it stick out? I'm happy because one of the nation's major hoodlums, Martin Cato by name, is in now beating his head against the walls of our local folky. True or false?
3: True.
2: Correct. And is it not also true communications has been flipping its lid with the song of the teletype from our Chicago way? There's such a to-do. To wit, that from the years 1945 through 48, the newly deceased Russ Warner was married to one Laurie Croft, also of Shy.
3: Laurie?
2: The same Laurie who in the summer of 48 divorced said Russ Warner. And in the winter, promised to love, honor, obey, and alibi for one Joe Hayden. The same Joe Hayden who last week beat up Russ Warner.

0: Call Margovan, Gino. Tell him to meet me downstairs with a squad car.
1: Goes without saying, Danny. The effects of Russ Wanner were gathered, sorted, and microscoped, Danny. No $100,000 was found. Margovan, Sergeant Tartaglia, get a squad car. Meet Lieutenant Clover downstairs. That is all.

0: Oh. Don't I remember you from out of some deep sleep?
1: Sure you do. I want Joe, Mrs. Hayden.
0: Doesn't everybody?
1: Is he in there?
0: If he was, I'd go to a head shrinker, have my head bumps examined, for recurrent dreams about a man who isn't there.
1: I'll take a look.
0: I'll let you do that even if you don't tickle my nose with a warrant. I'll make myself thin so you can pass through the door without us touching.
1: Thanks.
0: Oh, you did. Am I surprised? Two rooms. Make it two and a half. Help yourself.

0: Where is he?
1: What he told me, while running his hand through my hair, pulling it back from my face, was he was all of a sudden called out of town. You think I should believe a man when he tells me like that?
0: Tell you where he was going?
1: Uh-uh. He had me enchanted. So when he says, pack me a bag, I pack it for him.
0: Oh?
1: Yeah, oh. I take out the cardboard suitcase, toss in his shirts, a few outer garments, a few under. Dr. West's medium so his teeth will shine bright and pretty at whoever he went to smile at, wherever they are.
0: Like that, huh? You packed his bag, kissed him goodbye, and never asked where a husband was going.
1: Because I love him so.
0: Maybe there was another reason.
1: A girl has to have another reason?
0: $100,000 could be another one.
1: $100,000? Has a sweet sound. Tell how come I never heard it before.
0: $100,000 Joe killed Russ Warner for.
1: Russ? That tired boy Russ had money like that?
0: Took it away from Martin Cato, carried it around New York, lost it to Joe Hayden, abandoned his life.
1: You think... No. Oh, you think...
0: What?
1: Joe made me pack some bundles wrapped in old newspapers under the shoes. When I asked him what they were, he kissed my mouth shut. Said, don't worry about it, baby. You think my lover boy Joe did that to me?
0: You know where he is, Laurie. Tell me. It'll be easier for you.
1: The boy rented a car from the U drive down the street. That's all I know. All he told me. Sick 'em, police. Chain 'em to a wall. I'll walk back and forth in front of him. Just to tease. Sick 'em, police.
0: So go down to the corner and question the man who runs the U-Drive at garage. Sure, you're told. The man you're looking for rented a car a few hours ago. Here's the make, car, and license number. So thank him and leave. The all-points bulletin. Find Joe Hayden. And wait. And get lucky.
2: Picked him up at the airport, Danny. An off-duty officer was waiting to meet a friend on an incoming plane. Spotted him. He's being held there.
0: So get a squad car and ride across the face of the city. The sound you make is like broken glass slashing against its heart. You see the terror, silent and quick, in a blur of crowd making way for you. And finally, you get there, the airport.
2: There they are, Danny. Over there. Officer Candles is with them.
0: Yeah, I see them.
2: Okay, officer, we'll take it from here.
0: You almost made it, Joe.
3: Yeah, almost. It's the story of my life.
0: Put them on, Muggerman.
2: Right. Come on, come on. Don't be bashful, Hayden. Just slip these on your wrist.
0: What happened to your car, Joe?
3: Ditched it.
2: You almost threw us off at that, kid.
3: You see? Almost again.
0: Okay. Muggerman, open his bag.
2: Sure. Now what, Danny?
0: Just make sure the money's in it, then we can get out of here.
3: Don't bother messing up the shirts. The dough is there. Wrap newspaper.
2: Yeah? You find it, Danny.
0: What?
2: Nothing in here but shirts, socks, and underwear.
3: You're crazy. The dough, the $100,000, it's got to be there.
0: Turn that suitcase upside down, Muggerman.

0: shirts, socks, and underwear.
1: That door, I don't know what goes on here, but...
2: You know what goes on here, Joe. Now you do. Come on, let's go.

0: sweet home. Make a big surprise, the key's in my coat pocket.
1: No, I'll get it. Call your wife, Joe.
0: Laurie. Laurie, honey bun. Laurie, sweet. Hi, Laurie.
2: Joe?
0: Great to detectives, too. You know Lieutenant Clover's friend here's Detective Mugler.
3: We're disturbing you, Mrs. Hayden?
2: I was getting used to being without Joe. What'd you louse it for?
3: Muggerman?
1: Mm-hmm.
3: That room Mrs. Hayden came out as the bedroom. Take a look.
1: Right.
0: They put cuffs on me, Laurie.
2: That's real tough.
0: Is that all you got to say?
2: Oh, my poor Joe. How sorry I am for you. Look what's become of you. Poor Joe. Is that what you want me to say?
0: We're forgetting something.
3: How's it coming, Muggerman?
4: Give me a chance, Danny.
3: Detective Muggerman's looking for $100,000, Mrs. Hayden. Did you hear me, Mrs. Hayden?
2: Look, all of you, get out of here.
0: They can't do that, Laurie. You know they can't do that.
3: That's right, we can't. It's got murder in it.
2: You got your boy. What more do you want?
4: Laurie!
3: Take it easy, Joel. That's better.
0: The man said it's got murder in it, Laurie.
2: What do I care what the man
4: Danny?
2: Said?
4: Danny?
3: Yeah?
4: Here it is. Sample, $100 bill. Rest of it's in there, a suitcase.
0: How are you, Laurie? Dear wife, Laurie. Loving wife, Laurie.
3: First time I was here, this place was drenched with love. What's happened to it?
0: What's happened to it is what you said, murder. And now another thing.
4: Reed?
0: Yeah. Yeah, that's my Laurie. My Laurie, all mine.
3: Want to tell us how you got this money, Mrs. Hayden?
2: Yeah, I'll tell. An old friend came back to me.
3: Russ Warner, huh? Man you were once married to.
2: Yeah, seems he never forgot the happiness. He remembered how he missed a few allowances when we were man and wife, and he thought he'd make it up. The consideration of the man.
3: So you knew all about the $100,000. The last time I was here, you were surprised when I mentioned it.
2: All that money makes me coy with strangers.
0: Cut it out, Glory.
2: Listen to him.
0: They know what happened. They figured what happened. All the way here, they've been telling me. What do you want to lie for? It's not going to do you any good.
2: What'd you tell him, Joe? What'd you tell him, Joe?
3: He didn't tell us anything. He didn't have to tell us anything.
0: They know, Laurie. They know. How Russ showed you the money he'd stolen from Cato. How he wanted you to run away with him. How you... Laurie!
4: How you shot Russ, Mrs. Hayden. That's what your husband's trying to say.
3: Then you showed the money to your husband, Mrs. Hayden. Told him to take the money and go away. You'd meet him later. You packed his suitcase for him, but somehow it slipped your mind to put the money in it. Russ knew where the money was. That's why he went to Cato, to tell him.
0: Laurie, you just wanted me to go away, didn't you? Then you would go someplace with the money without me. Laurie, why? Laurie, if you'd have trusted me with the money, I'd have done anything for you. I would have said I'd kill Russ.
2: Listen,
0: anything you wanted, I gave it to you. I tried to do it.
2: Like Russ?
0: What happened to us, Laurie? What did I do? Tell me what I was wrong.
2: Listen to him cry. Just like Russ, he cried too. Before I shot him, big tears in his eyes. That big. A crybaby. Did you ever have a woman who had two husbands like that?

Broadway's My Beat stars Larry Thor as Detective Danny Clover, with Charles Calvert as Tartaglia and Jack Crucian as Mugovan. The program was produced and directed by Elliot Lewis, with musical score composed and conducted by Alexander Courage. In tonight's story, Mary Jane Croft was heard as Laurie Hayden and Anthony Barrett as Joe Hayden. Featured in the cast were Jack Moyles, Hal March, and Herb Butterfield. 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

0: Broadway's my beat, from Times Square to Columbus Circle, the gaudiest, the most violent, the lonesomest mile in the world.
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0: Winter begins its long dying, and Broadway reacts to the process about the same as anywhere else, with a kind of joy, with a smile touched off by the little warmth left inside. Except on Broadway, there will be things to remember. The evenings, just as nighttime drifted in, when the lights on the Translux were winter fireflies and twinkled of how it is to be at war in February. And the coffee smells and the crowd and the time when you delivered the runaway Pekingese back to the girl whose lips quivered when she kissed the dog. And the night's dying, and remember how it was, as seen through the prism of a cold tear. The night had died in the place where I was, and the first light diluted the shadows in the hallway, revealed these things, the carpeting rich and carved, and the intruding pattern, the blood on it. The man's blood lying on it, and the young girl in an evening gown and furs, and her sobs. I'm trying to find out from you, Miss Daly, is whether you knew this man, whether you've ever talked to him.
1: Whether there's a reason why he should be dead in front of my door.
0: That's right. From what I can tell, this man was beaten to death. And the way he's lying, he probably struck his head against this wall here where there's blood.
1: Well, I told you all I know about it.
0: Tell me again.
1: Well, I was on the town, nightclubs. Parties, you know.
0: Go on.
1: Well, I came home. I saw this man who delivers milk.
0: His identification says his name is Raymond Grant. Do you know him? Do you have talked to him?
1: You keep asking me that. I told you that. I came home and
0: you
1: I
0: You came
1: I saw...
0: home alone?
1: Yes. I always come home alone, Mr. Clover. It's a good deed I do myself whenever I go out. I came home alone and I found this man. He was lying just as he is now.
0: You went into your apartment, called the police.
1: Yes.
0: What do you do, Miss Daly?
1: I study history, Mr. Clover. I'm a graduate student at the university.
0: How long ago did you come home, Miss Daly?
1: I

0: I don't know. Half hour, 20 minutes or more. I don't know.
1: About that, though. Well, I'd say this man was killed just a little while before you got here. Say that...
0: Oh, please. Please.
1: Finally, shock that has drifted on the flow of dawn ends its search and touches the bare shoulders of the girl. She draws the fur close about her throat, and it ripples with her trembling. And death lies still across her threshold, barring the way to her darkened room where sleep is, where there's an end to shock, where night's gaiety can be dreamed again. And when the attendants come and take away their dead, the trembling is still on the girl. And the shock, frozen now in her eyes, shapes a wall against further questioning. Try to help her into her room. Be pushed away.
0: Yeah.
1: So leave her for a later time. And at Crane Dairies, take a man away from the roar of incoming, outgoing milk trucks, from the clatter of crates loaded, unloaded. Take him to a wallboard office slammed against the edge of the loading platform. Question him.
2: Raymond was quite a boy, Mr. Clover. Maybe that's why he had to die like that.
1: You have theories about the way people should die, Mr. Perry?
2: Look, will you? Don't try to make me out I'm being a sharpie with you. When you asked me about him, it just spilled out, that's all. Maybe it wasn't the thing to say.
1: But you knew him well, huh?
2: No better than I know my other boys. I'm a foreman, see? So after hours, sometimes they nuzzle up to me, tell me things about themselves. So I'll look on them with kindness when rescheduling time comes up.
1: Raymond Grant did that to you, too, huh?
2: Yeah, he did.
1: Well?
2: Look, Mr. Clover, the boy's dead. I won't feel right if I... I just won't feel right.
1: Well, like you said, Mr. Perry, he's dead. Dead by violence. Dead by murder. Whatever he was, we owe him his killer.
2: Whatever he was.
1: You'll tell me, huh?
2: What do I know about a boy like Raymond? Comes to me after his route, shows me little notes his lady customers have left in his empty...
1: Oh?
2: No, oh, about it, Mr. Clover. Most of our boys get little things like that left in their empties. But with Raymond, there was a kind of different slant. More personal, maybe.
1: Did he tell you who they were from?
2: We got a kind of group loyalty here in this milk factory, Mr. Clover. Things like that a foreman don't pry into. Makes us all buddy-buddy.
1: The kind of man you tell me Raymond was. He didn't brag a little, give you names?
2: Look, maybe he wrote them to himself for all I know. The boys do that sometimes, to equalize things among themselves. Hey, look, he has a wife, a little house on Staten Island, with a lawn. What could a man ever want with... Okay with you if I go back to work now?
1: It's Staten Island address, then you can go back to work. And leave there, drive now to Lower Manhattan, Staten Island Ferry. The day is marked by a boat ride. Get out of your car to enjoy it. Watch the squat bow cut through the mid-morning mist. And near the other side, not be able to resist the hand wave to the sailor lounging against the rail of the tramp steamer. And get a grin in return. The ocean voyage is over. So drive to the address on Staten. Find it, park the car, walk up the short path to the white frame house.
0: Yes?
1: The woman who opens the door is small and pale. The expression she wears had been locked there a long time ago, a face to go with the house. Only time would change it, and one day it would fall apart.
0: Yes? What can I do for you?
1: Are you Mrs. Grant?
0: Yes. Come in, please.
1: Oh, thank you. I'm from the police, Mrs. Grant.
0: I know. Mr. Perry called from the plant. I've been waiting for you. In here, please. You must sit down if you like.
1: Thank you. It's about your husband.
0: I know.
1: Miss Perry told you?
0: Yes.
1: I'm trying to find out why he was killed.
0: Yes?
1: So we want your cooperation. Anything you can tell us?
0: Tell you?
1: Yes, about your husband. Why somebody would want to kill him.
0: I don't quite understand what you mean, Mr. Clover.
1: Well,
0: I can't see how anybody would kill Raymond because of what I could tell you about him.
1: Just tell me what you can.
0: I guess he was a good husband. I haven't thought about whether he was or not for a long time. He had his good points and bad points. I didn't like him very much.
1: Why?
0: Well, you know.
1: No, I don't.
0: I didn't like him, that's all. One day a long time ago, we'd been married about 8 years then, I got a feeling about him that never left me. I thought to myself one morning, Here I am, a woman, and the life I lead is because of this man, this husband of mine, Raymond.
1: Did you know anything about his friends?
0: I guess he had some. I guess outside there, the people he came in contact with, maybe they liked him. Probably did. He used to come home sometime with more money than he made. He used to say they were for favors.
1: What kind of favors?
0: Oh, I used to ask him that, and Raymond would tell me something that didn't make any sense at all. I'd forgotten what it was. I stopped asking him a long time ago. Everything was a long time ago, Mr. Clover.

0: I brought you some tea and bagels, Danny, for your 4:10 dunking. You didn't have it yet, did you?
1: Yeah, I had, Gino, but thanks anyway.
0: It's a strange world. I debated to myself, did Danny have or didn't he have? And I come up with this, a tea bag and a bagel gone to waste.
1: Why don't you have
0: them? Well, if it really makes no never mind, dear, I think I could partake.
1: Go on, Gino, partake.
0: Thank you ever so kindly. Hits the spot. Hits the very spot. You know, Danny, I will have to walk home to re-whet my appetite.
1: Do you bring me anything else, Gino?
0: Goes without saying.
1: Whenever you think it's the proper time.
0: Refreshed. And to work. The boys you assigned made a run down in that apartment house where the milkman was killed, Danny.
1: What'd they get?
0: Doors slammed in their faces by the elite. Bawling kids thrust into their arms while governesses and maids racked their brains for a memory of said milkman. Ergo. Same as nothing.
1: Oh.
0: All that was known about Raymond Grant is that sometimes the milkman forgot to leave double-rich vitamin-fortified whipped cream.
1: They checked the girl who found him, Carol Daly?
0: Well, she was out at the time, but we have heard from her from another source.
1: You let me in on it, too, huh?
0: No question. The other source being herself. While you were out, she phoned in. Said she was taking a walk for herself.
1: That's very interesting, Gino.
0: It promises, Danny. Has all the earmarks. Her apartment being so near to headquarters, Miss Daly did inform me she was taking a walk the same. To talk to you and then some new information re-emerged milkman. She then... Danny!
1: An accident, Gino. Someone's been hit down on the street.
0: The coat, Danny. Don't go out without the overcoat.
1: Out to the street, the swarm had gotten there before I did. The gatherers upon Violet, shoulder to shoulder, and surround Shock with faces. Drink it in, make a memory out of it, and tell a friend with only slight embellishments. And elbow your way through and get pushed and muttered at, and finally make it. And the girl in the cylinder of street and crowd lies there outstretched, the attitude of her body of infinite grace, sprawled as if in languid acceptance of what had happened. Only her face held the recognition of the moment, frozen there. The pearl of blood at her lips. Her name was Carol Daly.
2: I did it.
1: You were driving the car that hit her?
2: Yes, I don't know what happened. I just felt the car hit something. Oh, do something for her. Help her.
1: She's dead.
2: I did it. I murdered. I killed. I did it.

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1: The twilight drains off Broadway, flows down the side streets, gathers, lingers for an instant on the sea edges of the Steel Island, and the neon explodes, the spectacular strike fire. The mists are threaded now with scarlet, and the beckoning to night has begun. It's the end of a February day, and you can go home and die with it, or you can fling yourself into the nighttime, let neon stun you, let the loudspeaker music sob for you. The little crepe paper man dolls will dance for you at the end of their unseen strings. You have a choice, kid. Make it before the poised shadows make it for you. In the office at headquarters, switch on the overhead light against the waiting darkness. The man's face is more clearly seen now, the sallow light falling on the terror of what had happened to him. The running down of a girl in the street, the killing of a girl named Carol Daly.
2: Do we need the light?
1: It's getting dark, Mr. Blair.
2: Oh, yes, of course. I hadn't noticed.
1: You can tell me about it now.
2: Well, I don't know. I don't know. My wife, please call her. Ask her to come to me.
1: We've done that, Mr. Blair. You asked us to before.
2: Oh, I forgot. I'm sorry. I forgot I'd ask you. You see the shock and the horror of what I've done. She's coming. My wife's coming.
1: She's driving down. It'll only take a little while longer.
2: See, I depend on her for so many things. I'm not ashamed to say it, Mr. Clover.
1: Huh?
2: I'm lost without her. Myra is half my soul, half my being. I'm not ashamed of
1: her. She'll be here. What do you do, Mr. Blair? Business? Professional?
2: Well, both, I guess. I think you could call it both. I have a travel agency. It's downtown near the Battery. Blair's Travel Agency. I arrange tours and cruises.
1: Did you know Carol Daly, the girl you killed?
2: Oh, no. I was just driving home. The traffic seemed so slow. I pulled out from the back of another car, and that girl, she must have darted right into me. And the sound, as if she threw herself against my car. That lovely girl. I didn't see her. I swear, I didn't see her.
3: It's all right, Robert. I'm here. Don't cry, Robert. Please, don't cry.
1: Mrs. Blair.
3: I want to take him home. What must I do?
1: The charge will be manslaughter, Mrs. Blair.
3: Involuntary. We have our lawyer. You can reach us any time. What must I do to take him home?
1: You can post bond pending the hearing.
3: Arrange for it, please. Don't look that way, Robert. Not in front of... It'll be all right. You're going home. With me, Robert.
1: And turn Mr. Blair over to Sergeant Tartaglia, pending the posting of bond. Then leave headquarters, have dinner, go home. Spend the evening in the familiar room with a few familiar things. Pick up a novel you've been promising yourself to read, and not read it because of the fleeting thoughts that intrude themselves. The image of a man dead in a hallway, of a young woman broken and huddled in the street. And in the morning, the novel still lies on the arm of the chair where you slept. Back to headquarters now, and the phone calls and the tracing back to be done. Background wanted on Carol Daly, because Carol Daly had new information about a murder, and Carol Daly was suddenly dead. In 3 hours, get enough to satisfy you for now. Carol Daly, no parents, 22 years of age. Carol Daly, student. Graduate student of history at the university. Go there, see a student assistant, see a registrar, see a dean. Be told finally that as a graduate student, Miss Daly spent most of her time in the Hayward Memorial Library working on a thesis with a Mr. Pierce, aisle 16, chair 12. Mr. Pierce?
4: Maybe you ought to know something. Haywood Memorial Library frowns on this sort of thing. Only last
1: week... I'm from the police.
4: The stacks on criminology are down that aisle. No, that one. You have trouble, ask the librarian. She was born to suffer being helpful.
1: We could talk here quietly among scholars or at headquarters where they...
4: What's the card? You were saying...
1: Headquarters, Mr. Pierce. Fold a corner of that page or whatever you do not to lose your place.
4: Carol Daly, huh?
1: That's right.
4: Milkman are killed on her doorstep, and she dies from the power and action of 8 cylinders. Requiem for Carol Daly.
1: That's the size of the tear you shed for her, huh, Pierce?
4: Give me the time for a little research, and I'll annotate you a lament that'll break your heart.

0: You're working with her on a thesis.
1: Someone blabbed, huh? Did he give you dates? Anti-Carol, post-Carol?
0: No.
1: So you do it, huh? Anti-Carol was all raccoon and hip flasks. Post-Carol was what you said. The platonic mating of scholars, postgraduate type.
0: She worked with you, did research with you, wrote with you. That's all.
1: You say the thing with such regret. Well, I regret it, too, because with Carol, it was strictly the sticking of noses into tomes.
0: No dates, no college proms, no quiet listening to symphonies in Carol's apartment.
1: What you said, just like that. That's why I was never introduced to a milkman. That's why it can't wound me too much. The girl is dead.
0: All right, Pierce. Never leave college. Some of our boys might like to make a study of you.
1: Hey.
0: Let's leave something out?
1: A footnote to our discussion.
0: What is it?
1: This. Try Greenwich Village, Bank Street, number 11. Try Margaret Howard. With her, Carol listened to bop. Her and the Howard group.
2: Haywood Memorial, we're sure going to miss you. Bye.

0: Howard. Come on, open the door. This is the police.
1: Open it yourself, baby. Hi, baby.
0: Your name Margaret Howard?
1: I'm Margaret. And there on the couch, Jimmy. She that one bad. Huh. They're gone. All of them gone.
0: Looks like the place you've been having a party here, Miss Howard.
1: You like tequila, baby? I like tequila and no tequila. You bring in?
0: You hear me through the door? I said I was from the police.
1: Lemon and salt and no tequila. And friends who walk out on me. But I got you, baby. If I got you, baby, who are you, baby?
0: Look, Miss Howard, I...
1: No reaction, huh? Yeah, it's a lousy party. Hardly worth anything at all. 3-day party to lays an egg in a few hours. No booze. No friends. Who are you?
0: You know a girl named Carol Daly?
1: She's a stinker. Carol's a stinker. La, da, da, da.
0: She's dead.
1: You're gonna turn pink and green in a minute. Float away under the door, aren't you?
0: She's dead, Miss Howard.
1: Carol? You're a liar. Liar! You're gonna turn pink and green. Get away. Get away from me, you. Get away!
0: We better do it this way, Miss Hart.
1: Martin, baby, you're loaded, honey. This isn't happening to you. Someone's dragging you across the room, honey.
0: Oh. Fresh, cold city water, Miss Hart. Won't hurt a bit. Feel better? Sorry, I had to do that. I apologize, Miss Howard, but it's important.
1: Is Carol dead?
0: Yes.
1: Oh. If she'd been here, it wouldn't have happened. I pleaded with her to come all night long. I pleaded with her.
0: All night? What do you mean?
1: I kept calling her at her apartment last night. All night long, I kept calling her and talking to her, giving her a blow-by-blow description of the mess we were making.
0: Yeah?
1: She should have come. It was really her party, and she didn't show up.
0: Her party? How?
1: Everybody was waiting to see her again, all of us who all took that tour last summer.
0: Tour?
1: Mr. Blair's tour to England, the student tour, when he conducted. This was a kind of a get-together. Isn't that right, mister? She would have come here, she'd be all right now. Wouldn't have happened to her.

0: Yes? What is it?
1: I'm Danny Clover, Mrs. Blair. We met in my office.
0: Yes? What is it?
1: Is your husband home?
0: He's resting.
1: I'm afraid I have to ask you to disturb him. It's very important.
0: I'll ask him whether he'll see you. Wait here. This way, please. Don't let him upset you, Robert.
2: Oh, hello, Mr. Clover.
1: Mr. Blair.
0: What is it you want to talk to Robert about?
1: About Carol Daly.
0: We told you in your office, Mr. Clover. Our lawyer's handling it.
1: That's right, you did.
2: Myra, I'll be all right. You don't have to stay.
0: I'll just send this man home, Robert.
1: I'm afraid not, Mrs. Blair. If you want to stay here and listen to what I have to say to your husband, that's up to you.
2: Now, Myra, please.
0: I'm going to stay, Robert. What kind of wife do you think I am?
2: What do you want, Mr. Clover?
1: I told you. I want to talk to you about Carol Daly.
2: Well, Myra and I have agreed we'll do everything for a family that we can within our means.
1: Miss Daly had no family. But you knew that, didn't you?
2: Well, I told you.
1: You knew that, didn't you?
0: How could Robert have possibly known that?
1: Tell her, Mr. Blair.
2: Myra.
0: Well, how? How?
2: Myra, I knew that.
0: You knew Carol Daly?
2: Yes.
1: Last summer, your husband conducted a student tour of England. Carol Daly was one of the students.
2: Yes, Myra, that's right.
0: You didn't tell me that, Robert. You lied to me.
2: I didn't lie. I just didn't tell you.
0: You lied. Why did you do that, Robert?
2: Oh, what difference does it make? It can't make any difference. It was a coincidence that I hit someone I knew.
1: What about Raymond Grant, Mr. Blair?
2: I don't know anyone by that name.
0: Who is Raymond Grant, Robert?
2: I just told you.
1: He was a milkman. He was found beaten and dead.
0: You knew this man, Robert?
2: No. How would I know him?
0: Tell me why my husband should know him, Mr. Clover.
1: I think Raymond Grant was a man who had a sideline. His wife said he frequently had extra money. Sometimes I think he noticed people coming out of the wrong apartment at milk delivery time. He used this knowledge for blackmail.
0: And Robert knew such a man?
2: Myra, do you want to listen to me or do you want to listen to him?
0: You lied to me once, Robert. How do I know what you're going to say?
2: Just listen.
1: He was found dead in front of Carol Daly's apartment. Murdered.
0: Robert. I'm talking to you, Robert.
2: What, Myra? What?
3: What do you want?
0: He saw you come out of her apartment.
2: Yes.
0: How many times?
2: I don't know.
0: One time?
2: Yes.
0: 10 times?
2: Yes.
0: 20 times?
2: Yes.
0: Oh. Oh, Robert. Robert.
1: He found out who you were, that you were married. He blackmailed
2: you. Yes!
1: That girl must have loved you very much, Mr. Blair, to have lied to me, not to have told me that you were the killer.
2: She wanted to tell you then, but I was standing in back of that door when you were talking to her. If you had walked into her room, I would have killed you, too.
1: I see. After you killed the man, you made her get into her evening clothes and say she just returned from a party. She never left the apartment. I found that out a little while ago.
2: She wanted to tell you then, but I wouldn't let her. She didn't love me. She got away from me and tried to get to you. That's why I ran her down.
0: Oh. Oh, Robert. Robert. Robert.
2: Why do you cry, Myra? Because a girl is dead? Because a man is dead?
0: You lied. You lied.
2: Well, that's why you cry, huh? Not for the man. Not for the girl. And not for me. Oh, poor Myra. I lied to her. But listen to this, Myra. I found a young girl who I loved. And so I lied to you. And be happy. Now you have something to grieve about. Let's go, Mr. Clover.

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The swarm starts its dance down the canyon streets, and the little man stalks the heels of a drunkard. The place of darting eyes and crowd and mob and people with empty hands. It's Broadway, the gaudiest, the most violent, the lonesomest mile in the world. Broadway, my beat.

Broadway's My Beat stars Larry Thor as Detective Danny Clover, with Charles Calvert as Tartaglia and Jack Crucian as Mugovan. The program was produced and directed by Elliot Lewis, with musical score composed and conducted by Alexander Courage. In tonight's story, Paula Winslow was heard as Myra and Howard McNear as Robert Blair. Featured in the cast were Mary Lansing, Charlotte Lawrence, and Shepard Menken. 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

0: Broadway's my beat, from Times Square to Columbus Circle, the gaudiest, the most violent, the lonesomest mile in the world.
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0: pallor of the long day ebbs finally from Broadway, and what had been sallow and gray is a sudden scarlet. Where drabness was, where surfaces were drained of color, there's a glitter now, silvery, dotted through with splinters of neon light. And at this edge of twilight, the shock gathers, waits for the revelers. The sighing wind draws them into it one by one. From the long corridors, from hall bedrooms, from the embrace of solitude, they drift, they run, they whirl to the dancing of the wind. And shock waits. And shock comes. And answer a call from Spanish Harlem in the barrio, in a room of cracked and dusting plaster. It is lurid and grotesque and somehow of a piercing and dread beauty. A dwarf who sits on a cot, tearing from his guitar a savage lament, tears in the furrows of his earthen face, for the girl at his feet, for the dead girl at his feet. I'm from the police. Is this your place? Do you hear me? I said I was from the police. I want you to tell me what happened here. Put that thing down and listen to me. Who are you? Look at it. Look at this badge.
1: See, police.
0: That's right, police. Tell me about it.
1: Perdone, no comprendo, señor.
0: You live here? Is this your room?
1: No comprendo.
0: This girl.
1: Muerte.
0: That's right, muerte, dead. You kill her?
1: Si, muerte.
0: You kill her?
1: Preciosa. Ay, muerte.
0: This thing that killed her, this barb, what is it? Look at it, tell me.
1: Banderilla. Banderilla de caída.
0: Banded.
1: Banderilla de caída. No comprende?
0: No, I don't understand.
2: Hi, Danny.
0: Hello, Valdez. They put you on this, too?
2: Yeah. Call just came through from headquarters to Harlem Precinct. They sent me over. Thought maybe I could help you.
0: You can. He doesn't speak English. You talk and get everything we need.
2: Girl's a beauty, Danny. Why does it have to happen this way to a beautiful girl like me? You stick bulls with those things.
0: Talk to him, Baldus.
2: Sure thing, Danny. Venga, viejo. 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
1: Cadí, su mozo de estoques de Juancito.
0: You get something, Valdez?
2: This man, this dwarf, this is Cadí, the sword carrier for Juancito. The most brilliant matador since Manolete. Juancito of Sevilla. Cinto,
0: now,
2: the...
0: Slow down, kid. Just tell me about it.
2: Cinto's in this country, Danny. He just came here from Sevilla. He's on his way to fight in Mexico. The Spanish language papers have been headlining it ever since he got here.
0: This man is part of his troop?
2: Yeah, his sword carrier, Danny.
0: The driver's license and the girl's purse identifies her as Eve Hunter, Park Avenue address. Ask him if he knows her.
2: Viejo, ¿conoce usted a esta muchacha Eve Hunter?
1: Ella también de Juancito. Donde quiere que haga una corrida. Sevilla, Barcelona, Madrid. Donde quiere que él esté... También está ahí, en la plaza, después a su lado.
2: He said she belonged to Juancito also. Wherever he went in Spain, wherever he fought, she was there.
0: Ask him if this is Cinto's room, if Cinto was here.
2: ¿Es el cuarto de Cinto? ¿Estuvo aquí el Cinto?
1: Es el cuarto de Cadiz. 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
1: Quizás en el Hotel Lorma. Con su esposa, con Nicolás, el apoderado.
2: This is his room, Danny. It's not good enough for Cinto. Cinto's at the Hotel Lorma with his wife and manager.
0: Ask him what happened.
2: ¿Qué pasó aquí, Cadiz?
1: Llegué a la casa, abrí la puerta. Allí a la muchacha muerta. De esta manera tan trágica. Eso es lo que pasó.
2: ¿Dice usted la verdad?
1: Le digo, ¿le qué pasó? La muerte. Se terminó.
2: He says he came home. He says there's death and it's ended. Found the girl like that. That's all we'll get out of him, Danny. I know my people. That's all we'll get out of Cadiz, the sword carrier of Juancito.
0: You helped, Valdez. Thanks. Now get him to headquarters. and leave there and out into the streets of the mild evening and briefly let it wash over you, a special corner of the world, the barrio, flooded now with sounds of restlessness, of beginning spring, and lost memories from another time, and shake it off and make a phone call to the residence of a murdered girl, Eve Hunter. No answer. So to the squad car and the drive downtown to Park Avenue near 70th to the Lorma Hotel. The doorman with medals opens a door with grillwork, and the clerk of the Carnation smiles a smile taught by the management and gives you Juan Cinto's suite number on the 10th floor.
3: Juan. Oh.
0: The face of the woman who opens the door holds disappointment and dark beauty.
3: I am very sorry. I thought it was my husband, Juan. But then, how could I think that since Juan would not knock?
0: My name's Danny Clover.
3: I am Senora Cinto. Please come in. Nicola?
4: Senora?
3: We have a visitor, Nicola. Senor Clover, it pleases me to present to you Senor Nicolas Minacho, the manager of my husband.
4: Buenas tardes, Senor.
0: How do you do? May I ask you whether your husband is home, Senora?
3: No, he's not. He's in your city of magnificence. I wait for him. Nicolas and myself.
0: I'm from the police, Senora. There's been a murder uptown. There seems to be some connection between your husband and a girl who was found dead in the barrio.
4: A girl in the barrio?
0: That's right. A girl named Eve Hunter. She was found in a room rented by a man named Cadiz.
4: Cadiz, of course, we know. One of the cuadrillo. But this girl is...
0: Eve Hunter.
3: Aye.
0: You know her?
3: In Sevilla, in Spain, I first saw the señorita Eve Hunter. And in Barcelona, in Lisbon, in Cordoba, in these places and others. The flame of this girl and that of my husband...
0: You mean Eve Hunter followed your husband around?
3: And why not, señor?
0: Then you didn't mind the fact of this girl?
3: Juan Cinto is to me. I am his wife. Behold the clothes of him. Of his girl's death, I'm sorry. Yet I know it. There will be other Eve Hunters. Nor will I mind. My husband is not home. For yours, senor.

0: Yeah?
1: I'm from the police. My name's Danny Clover.
0: Yes?
1: Is this the home of Eve Hunter?
0: Yes. What is it, please?
1: I've been phoning here all evening.
0: Which lends itself nicely to coincidence. I haven't answered the phone all evening. And why am I dangling this intelligence in front of you?
1: Who are you?
0: Very well. So that we may have some basis for rapport. Identification. I'm a believer in it. I'm Ted Hunter. And since you mentioned Eve, an added tidbit. We were plucked from the same parents, therefore we have the same face, and I am her brother.
1: Let's go inside, shall we?
0: Mischief about Eve. Tell me, please do. Tell me.
1: She's dead, Mr. Hunter.
0: In here, please, the study. How did Eve die?
1: I suppose you'd call it by stabbing. With a steel barb that bullfighters...
0: Under you?
1: That's right.
0: To grieve for a sister, Mr. Clover. How was it done? Wailing and gnashing of teeth and saying no, no. Saying, this is a dream. Protesting. Saying, I don't believe it and you're a liar. Or this way. Hold the cup at arm's length toward eternity and wish a happy journey. And rest.
1: I want you to tell me something about your sister, Mr. Hunter.
0: Look around you, Mr. Clover, at this room, and share her with me. You, a stranger, and I, a stranger. Those things on the wall, under ears. Again, under ears. Photographs, bullfights. Lances, and here a torero's costume given to her by an admirer. And here, the ear of bull. A dedication. What kind of woman was my sister?
1: You tell me.
0: A seeker. And so a stranger to everyone, to me. I hardly knew her. She wandered, I wandered. She had her places to see and taste. I
1: learned that your sister spent a good deal of time in Spain. How about yourself?
0: I've been in Spain, but mostly after our parents died, I traveled all about South America, the Celebes.
1: And who killed your sister?
0: Ah. The question distilled from the banter. The essence squeezed from the situation. Who killed my sister? I don't know. But this...
1: Yes?
0: There was a phone call this afternoon. My sister spoke in Spanish, then she got dressed, went out.
1: And?
0: I'm afraid that's all. This morsel from me to a detective. This...
1: Oh, pardon me.
2: Yes, the light starts with too close.
0: I suppose that's right in here. This gentleman wants to see you, Mr. Clover.
2: Well, I was waiting for you. Just came over on the squad car radio.
1: What did, Valdez?
2: Juan Cinto. Rumor around the barrio, he's supposed to put in an appearance at a little nightclub on 112.
1: Let's go. So ride a scream up to the barrio, through the night streets and the night crowd, where the glitter ebbs off into grayness. Take a turn and uptown again. And the barrio slides in to meet you, the people of the stoop and the cushion of the windowsill. The light somehow always dimmer, shadows more clustered.
2: That's it, Danny, down the street. El Prado. Danny, look.
1: What there was to see was in the center of the small dance floor, under the single light. The slim figure of a man, his face somehow tortured. A man holding a sword and spinning his silken and scarlet cloth, now with slow grace, now in a fury of movement, and the watchers in the shadows.
2: It's Juan Cinto, Danny.
1: I've never seen anything like it.
2: Watch. Watch the way he handles the sword and the muleta.
3: Pase un natural. Toro. Toro, toro.

0: Juancito.
1: He's calling out the cape passes he makes in the arena before he kills the bull. Look at him.
2: Yeah. Zombie of the best. Mano Latina.
3: Something's happened to him, Valdez. Come on.
4: Vaya, permiso. Policía, fuera, fuera.
3: He's dead.
5: Look, Danny.
3: The blood. Just like he'd been gored by a bull.

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1: And now a message from the Veterans Administration. Why the Veterans Administration? Well, because one of these days, a lot of you servicemen will be out of the armed forces, back home again as veterans, ready to apply for education and training under the Korean GI Bill. Well, the VA has all the answers to that. Here are a few to tuck away for future reference. You may want a high school diploma or a college degree, or maybe you'd like to become a doctor or a lawyer, or perhaps a carpenter or a machinist. The choice is pretty much up to you. You select your own training program, and if they're willing to enroll you, you pick your own school. But if you want to take a course that's usually considered to be recreational in character, you'll have to show the VA that it will contribute to your future career. As for courses, say, in dancing, bartending, and personality development, they'll never be approved by the VA under any circumstances. So keep those things in mind, fellows, for use later on.

0: You listen close to Broadway, and you hear it. The measured thrumming of the spectaculars that echo off into the night, and its cadence is the beat of a mechanical and metallic heart. This is the rhythm assigned to Broadway, its muted song, its dance, and it rhymes well with a whisper or a plea or a cry, the gaudy talk and shouts and the hawker's tune. So lean into it and listen, and the sound you get is a scream deep from your own throat. And when the clatter dies and the night is done and sleeping is done, it's work time, checking in time, start a new day time. So go to your office and wait. Wait for an autopsy report on Juan Cinto.
1: Can I come in, Danny?
0: Oh, you got anything for me, Sergeant?
1: Autopsy report, Danny, from Dr. Gonzalez.
0: And what'd he find?
1: Well, it's true that Juan Cinto died while there was no one near him, and the doctor has determined how that happened.
0: Well?
1: The bullfighter was shot earlier in the day. The bullet removed by an amateur causing damage, and the wound dressed like many bullfighters have their wounds dressed.
0: Huh?
1: Was stuffed with gauze. Juan Cinto knew he was dying, the doctor believes. And, sure enough, the exertions of his mock fight, which you witnessed, did just that. Killed him.
0: Yeah.
1: What are you thinking, Danny?
0: I think someone found Eve Hunter and Cinto in that room in the barrio. Killed Miss Hunter and thought he'd killed Cinto, and the killer ran.
1: Yeah.
0: The dwarf Cadiz came back to his room and saw what had happened. Extracted the bullet and bandaged Cinto's wounds the way he'd done a lot of times before. Then hid Cinto someplace. That's what I think. That's why we're holding him. Yes? Oh, come in, please. Sit down. Sergeant Tartaglia, Senor Nicholas Menacho.
1: Hi.
0: How do you do?
1: I was just going out for coffee, senor. Anything I can get for you, por favor.
0: Gracias, senor.
1: Well, buenas, everybody.
0: What can I do for you, Senor Menacho?
2: As manager and friend of the great Cinto, I wish to make the necessary arrangements for the remains to be sent back to Sevilla for burial.
0: I see. It'll be arranged. Senor Menacho,
2: see,
0: I want your opinion on the death of Juan Cinto.
2: I will explain. Last night, this tragedy, he played out until its finale. Typical of his greatness, of his...
0: I don't understand.
2: So many times he has looked at death in the arena, and so he wished to embrace it thus, as a matador, as a killer of bulls. In the tragedy of last night, he died a matador.
0: Why didn't he say who killed him?
2: To admit that he died because another man had given him death would be shameful to him.
0: I see. Did you kill him?
2: Senor, I did not.
0: Did you kill Eve Hunter?
2: No, senor.
0: You think his wife could have murdered him?
2: You are a fool, senor.
0: But she did have motive for killing Eve Hunter.
2: I am at your service, senor. Whenever you wish to talk with me of the arrangements for the body of Juan Cinto, I will speak no more of foolish things.
0: Down the hall, senor, room 312. Detective Margovan will take care of it.
2: Gracias. Buenas tardes, senor.
0: Go back now to the Lorma Hotel. Ask for the Senora Cinto. Be told she had gone out for the afternoon to a Spanish language theater, El Cabre, 116th Street off Lenox. When you get there, the wind-torn posters blazing with Juan Cinto, the doorman announcing in English and Spanish the hour-long newsreel in memory of a dead matador. And inside, the scattering of afternoon wanderers.
3: Se trata de Juan Cinto en la tarde de su triunfo en Córdoba. Un triunfo que siempre se acuerdan en la...
0: And against the darkness and the puppet image of a dead husband, the light of the old film spangles across the face of a woman whose beauty you would have found in any shadowed place.
3: Pardon. La corrida. 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
0: Señor Cinto.
4: Sonny, with...

0: Mi marido.
1: I want to talk to you, Signora.
0: Of what? Canifa's dead and the world weeps. What then will you talk?
1: We want to find his killer, Signora.
0: A moment. Look. There is Cadiza. Look how he hands my Juanito the sword to give to the bull. And Juanito with the muleta. Oh, Dios. Juanito.

0: We can talk here.
1: If you want.
0: What exactly do you wish, Señor?
1: You told me you knew about Eve Hunter and your husband.
0: See, I knew.
1: You could have killed her for that. You could have killed Juan Cinto.
0: I told you before, Señor. Of such as this girl, there were many for Juanito. Yet always there was me.
1: Still, you could have killed him.
0: I did not kill the girl because she was pleasing to Juanito. What pleased him, I could not kill.
1: How long have you known Nicholas Menacho?
0: From when I knew Juan. Juan brought him to me, said to me, "This is my father and my brother, Almanilla. Smile on him. Smile on Nicholas, mi querida."
1: Menacho is a man who could kill out of jealousy, because he was jealous of Juan's fame, his woman.
0: You have seen Nicholas? Talked with him? Then you know what you say has intimacy.
1: And Cadiz, the sword carrier. What about him?
0: Before each grave, Juanito touched the back of Cadiz for luck. For another day of life. Cadiz was adored by my Juanito. This does not happen often to such men as Cadiz, the dwarf.
1: Your husband was murdered, Senor. Someone wanted him dead.
0: This someone has madness. Find him, Senor. And kill him. Kill him.

0: Hey, Danny.
1: Wait up.
2: Now, what's on your mind, Gino?
1: I seen you Cadiz, Danny, the dwarf. He's been screaming for you. He wants to talk to you. Beats his fist to the wall. Says he wants to talk to the detective.
2: Well, how do you know that's what he's saying?
1: How do I know? Danny, the man screams and plays.

0: than a dyke to me, screams. With a slight accent, I admit, but plain to the ears of any English speaking. I shouldn't have understood him, Danny.
1: That is? They told me you wanted me.
2: To tell you of the dying of Juanito Cinto.
1: You could have told me before. You pretended you didn't know English. Why?
2: Then Juanito was not dead.
1: Tell me about it.
2: Juanito asked me for my room. He wished away loneliness with the girl, with Eve Hunter, while I played the guitar. But I left him. I left Juanito.
1: And when you came back, you found her dead and Cinto dying. You treated his wound, hid him from us. Why? Because he killed the girl and tried to kill himself?
2: He wished not her dead. Juanito asked that I hide him and then help him to find the murderer.
1: You've known all along who the killer was.
2: Perhaps.
1: Who?
2: A nameless one, but known to me.
1: You know him, but you can't name him.
2: In Spain, wherever was Juanito for a corrida, was this man also, grinning down from the far seat of the plaza. After in each place in the street, the cafe, he come to me. Say, talk with me about Juanito and the girl, Juanito and Miss Hunter. Tell me of them, he say to me. Whisper, he say. I turn my back to him.
1: He's here? He followed you and Cinto here?
2: Perhaps. Such a man would do this. A man who had the face of Eve Hunter. A man...
1: Guard, open this cell. I want this man released. Let's go, Cadiz. Let's go identify a man.

0: Mr. Clover, with friends.
1: Mind if we come in?
0: I had poured myself a drink, and when I drink, it's a time for solitude.
1: Inside, Mr. Hunter. You can have your drink, and we'll turn our backs. That'll make it lonely for you.
0: You want me to invite your friend in here? Well, the large muscle of the law. Come along, you two.
2: This is the house of the dead girl, senor?
1: That's right, Caduce.
0: In here. You. Tequila.
2: No tequila, senor.
0: You?
1: Nothing.
0: And I'm not disappointed. I drink alone.
3: And now?
1: This is Cadiz. He traveled with Juan Cinto.
2: These pictures on the wall, all of them of Juan Cinto.
0: And now?
1: Cadiz told me of a man who followed Juan Cinto and your sister around Spain. He would come to Cadiz after the fight and ask him to talk about your sister and the matador.
0: Really, now?
2: This picture of Juan Cinto, I remember. In Barcelona, when he was almost hooked upon the horns of a bull.
0: You've always had a sordid aesthetic sense.
1: Let me go on, Mr. Hunter. This man who followed them around Spain, finally made up his mind about something. Out of pride or whatever, he would kill them. And he did, yesterday. Cadiz.
2: Si, senor.
1: Is this the man?
2: No, senor.
1: I see.
0: You've had your fun and games. Now, please leave, you two.
1: Can I drive you anyplace, Cadiz?
2: Am I not under arrest?
1: No more. You can go wherever you like.
2: Senor Hunter?
0: Yes.
2: So many of this picture of Juan Cinto on this wall. There are so many memories. May I stay a while and look at them?
0: I'll tell you quite simply, no, you may not.
2: They are of deepest memory, senor. I ask you. This dwarf of a man asks you. I ask you, senor.
1: I'll be going along.

0: Put them down. Put them down, Cadiz.
1: We're speaking with these banderillas. Oh. I kill him for a while.
0: Put them down. I don't want to use this gun, Cadiz.
1: He is the man, senor. The killer, senor.
2: Get away from me.
0: You killed him, didn't you?
2: Get away from me.
0: Cadiz.
1: Because you say...
0: You killed Mr. Hunter. Why?
2: My sister with that

They race against the fugitive night on Broadway, the people of the swarm, each in his own way. Make time stand still, that's the trick. But dawn comes. The gutters are choked with the wasted minutes. The infinite man hours of loneliness and tears. It's Broadway, the gaudiest, the most violent, the lonesomest mile in the world. Broadway, my beat.

0: Broadway's My Beat stars Larry Thor as Detective Danny Clover, with Charles Calvert as Tartaglia and Jack Crucian as Mugovan. The program was produced and directed by Elliot Lewis, with musical score composed and conducted by Alexander Courage. In tonight's story, Paul Frees was heard as Cadiz, Whitfield Connor as Teddy Hunter. Featured in the cast were Virginia Gregg, Edgar Barrier, Anthony Barrett, and Harry Bartell.
1: A brief look into the crystal ball for the benefit of you future veterans who may want to take education and training under the Korean GI Bill. The Veterans Administration says your choice of a program of study is pretty much up to you, but you've got to decide upon a goal before you start. You can work for a high school or a college diploma. You can go to a trade school, or you can set your sights on a professional career as a doctor, a dentist, or a lawyer. And that's something to keep in mind. Broadway Is My Beat was produced and directed by Elliot Lewis. Musical score was composed and conducted by Alexander Courage. Bob Stevenson speaking. This is the United States Armed Forces Radio Service.
2: 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Tonight's titles were The Lynn Halstead Murder Case, The Russ Warner Murder Case, Raymond Grant Murder Case, and The Eve Hunter Murder Case. 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Tune in next Tuesday evening, same time, same place, for another set of thrilling and awesome detective shows, here on Audio Theater. This is your host Alex, saying thanks for listening. Until then, have a good one. This

2026. This evening, on Audio Theater, I present a detective quad play from the old-time radio series Boston Blackie. This evening's shows are entitled Marked Money, Killer Lightning, Broken Clock Murder, and A Boat in the Street. These shows aired back on the evenings of October 6th and December 8th, 1946, and January 12th and 19th, 1949, respectively. Boston Blackie, Enemy to Those Who Make Him an Enemy, Friend to Those Who Have No Friend, begins solving these cases momentarily. Enjoy this evening's presentation.

0: Yeah.
1: Bill Weaver there?
0: Yeah.
1: Is Weaver speaking?
0: Could be.
1: This is Joe Gatling.
0: So?
1: You don't know me and I don't know you, but I think we ought to know each other.
0: That's one man's opinion.
1: Want to know why?
0: You want to tell me?
1: My old man died last week and left everything he owed to me.
0: Huh?
1: You remember my old man, Danny Gatling, don't you?
0: Sure. We did business together a couple of times.
1: Yeah.
0: Nice guy, your old man.
1: Sure, great.
0: Yeah?
1: But all he left me is $1, an ordinary $1 bill.
0: Oh, that's tough. Oh,
1: I don't think so, because he told me you'd like to have the dollar he left me.
0: Huh?
1: That's right.
0: Well, well.
1: I want you to meet me somewhere, let's say in back of that old closed-up filling station on Bleak Street in an hour.
0: Can do.
1: I thought you could.
0: You'll, have the dollar bill with you?
1: Sure, I'll have it. And I'll sell it to you, Weaver, for $50,000.
2: Now on to Dick Calmer as Boston Blackie. Enemy to those who make him an enemy. Friend to those who have no friend.
3: Here I am, Gatling. Waiting over here for you.
4: Ah, you must be anxious to get that puck I called you about. You got here before me, Weaver.
0: Got the, dollar with you?
4: Sure.
0: Let's have a look at it.
4: Let's have a look at your face first. I don't do business with guys who cover up.
0: What difference would I look like? Give me that dollar, and I'll give you the 50 grand you wanted.
4: Let's see the 50,000 at least.
0: Well, I'll tell you, I'll let you see this instead.
4: Done, eh? Well. What only got on me, Weaver, means you couldn't buy this dollar bill of mine now for a half million, which is what it's worth to you.
0: Please, lady, move a little, will you?
5: I beg your pardon.
0: No, look, I've got to get to the telephone.
5: Well, you will when it's your turn, and stop pushing.
0: But I'm in a hurry, miss.
5: You can certainly wait your turn. Besides, I won't be long. There's only one man ahead of me.
6: All right,
5: take it easy.
6: Wesley, you're next.
5: See, it's my turn now.
0: All right, but hurry up.
5: Well, I'm not going to stop for tea.
0: Well, that's good.
6: Hello there, Miss Wesley. God. How's Boston Blackie?
5: Fine, thank you. I'd like to deposit this check, please.
6: Of course, Miss Wesley, of course.
0: Look,
5: really?
0: Miss, I...
6: Here you are, Miss Wesley.
5: Oh, thank you very much.
0: Hey, look, will you hurry,
5: all man? Right, all right.
6: If Blackie were around, your friend in back of you would be slowed up a bit, wouldn't he, Miss Wesley?
5: Oh, there's no question about that. Goodbye.
6: Bye. Next.
0: Yeah, I'm next. But I want to wait a second. Okay, she's out. Now, you be quick, be smart, and be quiet.
6: Oh, what's the... Uh-oh.
0: Uh-oh is right. There's a gun in my hand, buddy. There's a sticker. But don't get excited. All I want is $1. Keep back in the bushes, Bart.
7: Yeah.
0: That guy Gatling is smart.
7: You ain't kidding, Weaver. He's smart enough to get you to hold up the Bleak Street Bank and not get what you want.
0: Shut up.
7: Yeah, okay.
0: Now, look, I had to get that dollar he wanted to sell me.
7: What's so important about that?
0: I'll write you a letter. I would have killed him when I met him at that closed-up filling station to get that dollar bill his old man left him, but he slugged me. I would have killed the teller in that bank if he hadn't given me what I asked for.
7: You know, Weaver, you're the killing this guy. What made you follow him to the bank?
0: He knew I was after the bill.
7: Huh?
0: He knocked me down. I followed him.
7: Huh?
0: When he went into the bank, I figured he was going to put it there for safekeeping.
7: Weaver?
0: Yeah. Yeah, I heard. That car just stopped out front. And here he comes up the walk.
7: Stand back.
0: Get him, Bart. Get him.
7: When I should slug him hard enough to kill him.
0: I don't care. Just hit him.
7: Okay.
0: And get that bill.
7: Give it to me.
0: Go ahead,
7: fool. Okay, okay. Hey, yo.
6: Huh? Who are you?
7: Me. Just me. And this.
0: Nice work, Bart. Now, I'll get out of his wallet and look through it while I get through his pockets.
7: Yeah, leave it. Sure.
0: Yeah. Mm-hmm. Yeah, it's not in this pocket. This one either.
7: Not in his wallet. There's only fives here.
0: It's not in any of his pockets, isn't here.
7: Hey, Weaver. You said the dollar was worth killing for, didn't you?
0: Yeah.
7: I hope you're right. Gatling here's dead.
8: know you couldn't give us a description of the man who held you up in your bank.
6: Yes.
8: But you wanted to look at the body of this man we found murdered. So look.
6: Oh, sure, Inspector Faraday. I'm sorry I didn't get a good look at the holdup man, but his hat was pulled down over his eyes.
8: Yeah, I know. But take a look at this body.
6: Hmm.
8: All right, you heard a description of him over the radio. You thought you might know him.
6: That's right.
8: Well?
6: Yes. Yes, I know who it is.
8: Who?
6: It's the man who asked me to change a $5 bill for him just before the robbery.
8: Right in front of the guy who held you up, huh?
6: Well, not exactly. He was in front of Miss Wesley, and Miss Wesley was in front of the man who held me up. I didn't get a good look at him.
8: Miss Wesley? Not Miss Mary Wesley?
6: Why, yes, Boston Blackie's girlfriend. You know her, don't you?
8: Yeah, and I know Blackie, too. And I might have known this would happen.
6: Why, what's happened?
8: Well, it always happens as soon as I get a case without Blackie in it. I find Blackie right there, just the same.

0: Blackie, have I got something to tell you, and is this exciting?
1: Well, this apartment of mine can stand a little excitement, Mary. It's been a dull day.
0: Oh, not for me. You heard about the bank robbery a little while ago.
1: Yes, I heard about it on the radio,
0: They
1: didn't say how much was taken.
0: Oh, never mind that. I was there, Blackie.
1: Don't tell me you did it.
0: Oh, now, look. Well, will you believe I was right in front of the man who did?
1: How do you know?
0: Well, the time of the holdup, and he kept hurrying me. Blackie, I think that right after I left...
1: Wait a minute, will you, Mary?
0: Yeah, sure, yeah. Well, aren't you proud of me, Blackie?
1: I'll let you know as soon as I find out what this phone call is. Hello.
2: Hello, Blackie, this is Faraday.
1: It is? I bet you wouldn't bet it was, Inspector.
2: Whimsical. Blackie, what are you doing?
1: Nothing.
2: Stay that way. Is Miss Wesley there with you?
1: Well, now, Faraday, let's not get personal.
2: Put her on.
1: Okay.
2: I want some information.
1: I see.
2: And don't ask me what about, because I'm not going
1: to
2: tell you.
1: You don't have to, because I'm going to tell you.
2: Oh, you think you know, do you?
1: Yes, Mary was in front of the man who held up a bank today, and he wanted to give you a description of it.
2: Oh, she's already talked to you about it, huh?
1: Yes, she's here right now. I'll put her on the phone if you
2: want. Never mind. Put her in your car. Bring her down to see me at the morgue.
1: Your new office? Well, that's very appropriate.
2: I'm not dead.
1: Well, I like the other side of the argument, but... What is on your alleged mind?
2: There's been a murder. The bank teller tells me that the dead guy was in the bank in front of Miss Wesley just before it was robbed by the guy in back of Miss Wesley.
1: Faraday, your natural confusion is catching.
2: Mm-hmm.
1: It's getting me.
2: A man was in front of your girlfriend. He left. He's the guy who was found murdered.
1: Mm-hmm. I understand. The teller recognized his description and identified him for you.
2: It's
1: now you want Miss Wesley to help describe the man in back of her.
2: Hooray!
1: Okay, pal.
2: Don't pal me.
1: Only tell me, how much did the man who stuck up the bank get?
2: How much did he get?
1: Uh-huh.
2: He got just what he asked for, a single dollar bill. Fool around with that, genius.
3: Uh-oh. What's the double O for, Weaver?
4: Story in the paper here, Bob, about the bank robbery.
3: About finding Gatling's body, too, huh?
4: Yeah, but that's not what worries me.
3: Huh?
4: Right in front of me, and behind Gatling was a girl named Wesley. Mary Wesley. She identified Gatling's body, same as the bank teller did.
3: Yeah?
4: As a hint here, she might be able to describe the guy in back of her, too.
3: Well, that's you, huh?
4: Yeah, that's me, all right. Teller didn't get a look at me. Not a good look, anyway, because I kept my hat pulled down over my eyes when I held him up.
3: Uh-huh.
4: Somebody's on the spot.
3: And that's you, huh?
4: Yeah, that's me.
3: Uh-huh.
4: So, somebody is going to have to do the same to Miss Wesley as we did to Gatling. And Bart?
3: Yeah?
4: That's you.
0: Okay. Yeah?
3: You Miss Mary Wesley?
0: Yes, I am.
3: I got to talk to you, ma'am. It's important,
0: go ahead.
3: It's got to be in private.
0: Well, all right, come in.
3: Thanks. Hey, nice place you got here.
0: Oh, it's quiet.
3: Yeah.
0: Now, what do you want?
3: Are you alone?
0: Yeah.
3: That's all I want to know, Miss Wesley. I got to...
1: What'd you scream for, Mary?
0: Oh, Blackie, I didn't think you were going to hit him in time. I was getting a little excited.
1: I was set from the minute he came in the door.
0: Uh-huh.
1: I thought it was a good idea to hide when you had a caller.
0: Oh.
1: I figured that story in the papers would bring somebody to see you. Now, let's see who this guy is.
0: I'll call Inspector Faraday while you're looking through his wallet.
1: No, Mary, don't. Wait a minute. Yeah. Here's his name in the wallet. It's Bart Everson.
0: Bart Everson.
1: And here's a single dollar bill folded up in his identification holder.
0: Well, so what?
1: So, it might be a special dollar. Remember, just $1 was stolen from the bank.
0: Oh, that's right.
1: I'm going to examine this dollar very carefully and return it to the wallet.
0: You are? Why?
1: So he still has it when he leaves here with us following him.
0: Well, what for?
1: What for?
0: Yeah.
1: Why, to see if we can make this dollar bill make sense.
5: Now, back to Boston Blackie. Joe Gatling offers to sell Bill Weaver a $1 bill for $50,000. Weaver tries to take it away by force. Fearing for his life, Gatling pretends to put the bill in the bank. Weaver robs the bank for the bill, finds that it is not there, then later kills Gatling. But still, the bill is missing. Boston Blackie's friend, Mary Wesley, was in the bank. So Weaver's trigger man, Bart Everson, tries to kill Mary. As we return to our story, Bart pays a visit to his girlfriend.
6: Hiya, Gertie.
0: Oh, it's you, is it, Bart? Where'd you get that black eye?
6: Weaver sent me to knock over a gal named Mary Wesley, see? Huh? And then some guy clipped me and knocked me cold.
0: What?
6: But I pulled a fast one on Weaver.
0: I don't care what you did.
6: Yeah, but this one was a slick one, Gertie.
0: Oh,
6: him
0: bet.
6: And me was looking for a certain dollar bill, see, off a guy named Gatling. An important dollar bill.
0: A dollar bill?
6: Yeah, one that Mr. Weaver wants real bad. Bad enough to kill for it.
0: Well, what about the dollar bill?
6: Well, I figured it was something special, so when I found it on Gatling, I palmed it and I told Weaver it wasn't on the guy.
0: On the body, you mean?
6: Yeah.
0: Yeah, Gatling was dead by then, right?
6: Sure.
0: About that dollar bill, do you have it with you?
6: Yeah, I got it right here. I got it folded up in my wallet. See?
0: I'd kind of like to have that dollar, but you wouldn't give it to your girlfriend, would you?
6: No, I guess it'll be worth more than a dollar, Gertie.
0: Well, would you sell it to me?
6: Sure.
0: How much?
6: Well, I went to a lot of trouble to get it, Gertie, would $2 be asking too much?
7: Well, Blackie, we followed that fellow Bart this far. Why don't we go upstairs where he went instead of waiting in the hall?
8: Because I prefer to wait here, Mary. I saw the bell Bart rang. It was under the name of Gertrude Lanning.
7: Yeah?
8: It could be she's Bart's girlfriend.
7: Oh.
8: And I don't want to nab Bart till he's taken me to his boss or partner, if any.
7: Well, he's up there with her. We can hear their voices. But, Blackie, what do you suppose this is all about? Certainly not just a dollar bill.
8: The bill means something, Mary.
7: Well, what do you...
8: There were markings on the back of the bill in Bart's wallet, and I made a copy of them.
7: I know, I saw you, but they don't make any sense. And neither does the circle around the last two numerals in the serial number.
8: Well, I copied the serial number, too, just in case it will make sense someday.
7: Oh, I still think you should have kept the bill instead of putting it back in Bart's wallet.
8: Oh, no, Mary. I want him to think that we don't know about it. Look, would you do something for me?
7: Uh-huh.
8: Phone Faraday and tell him to join us down here as soon as he can.
7: Oh, he must be expecting trouble.
8: When our friend Bart comes down from the room upstairs, I'm hoping for trouble, Mary. But it's going to be all...

0: Homicide, Faraday speaking.
1: Hello, Inspector. This is Mary Wesley.
0: Oh, hello, Miss Wesley. You talked to any more bank robbers lately?
1: Inspector, I'm calling for Blackie.
0: He's not here,
1: oh,
0: I'm happy to say.
1: I know that. He's in a hallway at 1080 Eastern Avenue. Do you get that? And he wants you down there right away.
0: Right away. Oh, he does he?
1: Yes, he does he?
0: Miss Wesley, you sound more like Blackie every day.
1: Oh, now, Inspector, how soon can you meet him?
0: Yeah, I'm not sure, but you can tell Blackie something for me.
1: Inspector, please. Yeah,
0: relax. It isn't that at all.
1: Oh?
0: I want you to tell him what I found out about Joe Gatling, the man we found dead.
1: Yeah? What?
0: He was the son of the late Danny Gatling, big bank robber, who died last week. Get that?
1: Yeah, I got it.
0: About $150,000 in bank loot Gatling stole was never recovered.
1: Yeah?
0: It's still hidden, and not anywhere that Blackie is, I guarantee. What's down there, anyway?
1: A man with a marked dollar bill.
0: A marked...
1: And before Blackie gets through with him, he's going to be a marked man.
2: Now that I gave you that dollar that I swiped off Gatling, Gertie, you going to tell me about it?
3: I don't know
2: you
3: why.
2: You said that you knew whatever it was that makes Weaver want it so bad.
3: I'll let you in on a little secret, Bart.
2: Yeah?
3: Yeah. I know about another dollar bill that's just as important.
2: Yeah? Where do we get that one?
3: Weaver has it.
2: No kidding.
3: Mm-hmm.
2: Hey, what?
3: Oh, come
2: hey.
3: In.
2: Who could that be, huh?
3: You'll see.
2: Weaver.
4: Hello, Gertrude.
2: Hi, Mr. Weaver.
3: Oh, come on in, Bill.
2: Hey, it's Bill to you, huh? Since when?
4: Well, I figured that you palmed that dollar bill when we were searching Gatling's body, Bard.
2: What do you mean,
4: and
2: Mr.
4: I called your girlfriend here to tip me off if you showed up with it.
2: Oh, that's what you were doing in the other room a while ago, Gertie.
3: Now,
2: huh?
3: Look here, Bard.
2: And Weaver giving me the double cross. Why, I think
4: you're not going to do anything, Bard, but get a good lesson.
3: Now, please, Bill, don't kill him.
2: Oh,
3: please.
2: Sure.
3: Bill, please don't hurt him so much. He's just dumb, that's all.
2: Hey, cut it out. He's going to be dumber when I get through with
3: him. Oh, now, Bill. Now, easy, will you?
4: I think that'll teach him a little lesson. So when he wakes up, Gertie, you keep him here.
3: All right, if you want me to.
4: I'll be back to take him with me.
3: Okay.
4: I need him to get $150,000.
5: Blackie, I called Faraday and I'm back, and if we wait in this hallway much longer, we'll be getting our mail here. Why do we go upstairs?
6: Mary, a few minutes ago, another guy rang Gertrude Lanning's bell and went upstairs.
5: Who do you think he was?
6: I don't know. But I think we'd better wait for Faraday. Did he say he'd be here today or tomorrow?
5: He said he'd get here as soon as he could.
6: Oh, great.
5: Well, he'll
6: have... That means we may not see him for a week.
5: Oh.
6: Well, we'll see this thing through ourselves.
5: I wish I could see through the marking on that dollar bill in Bart's pocket. Maybe we're silly, Blackie, and it has nothing to do with the case.
6: Mary, the dollar has everything to do with it. First is the reason the bank was robbed, then Joe Gatling was killed for it, then you were threatened.
5: Almost killed. Why, I could have been
6: killed.
5: All
6: right, Mary, I know. Uh-oh. Comes somebody.
5: Who is it, Bart?
6: No, the man who went up to the girl's apartment a few minutes ago. Duck back.
5: Yeah, sure.
6: I'm going to put this guy and ask questions later. Hey, you.
7: Oh, me?
6: Sure, why not?
5: Oh, boy, that was a good poke, too, Bart.
6: I doubt whether my friend appreciates it. Yeah, let's see who this guy's wallet says he is.
5: Oh, he's certainly not Bart Everson.
6: No. Well, his wallet says he's Bill Weaver.
5: Weaver, that's it.
6: Now, let's see if he has the marked dollar we found on Bart.
5: Yeah?
6: Mm-hmm. He does.
5: Blackie, he has $2 bills.
6: Yeah, I just noticed that.
5: Well, I wonder what that...
6: And Mary, there are funny marks on the back of this other one, too.
5: Yeah?
6: And the last two figures and the serial numbers are circled.
5: Same as the other bill.
6: Yes, but the numbers are different. Mm-hmm. And the marks on the back are different, too. But look.
5: Yeah?
6: If I fold the two bills in half, place them together... The marks run together.
5: It looks like a map.
6: Yes, it does look like a map. And Mary, this bill I just found has a word on it. Two words. Brent Wood.
5: Huh, man's name.
6: Also a place, Brentwood.
5: Oh, yeah. Yeah, that's right.
6: And look at this black dot here.
5: Mm-hmm.
6: When Faraday gets here, that's the place we're going to start.
5: To start what?
6: To start something that will not only finish Weaver and Bart, but this case.
0: Okay, Blackie, we're at Brentwood's. We found the starting place, according to the black dot on that bill you copied. So what?
6: So now we have to figure out where to go from here, Faraday.
0: Yeah, I know where I'm going to go. Right back to my office. If you'd had any sense, you wouldn't have made copies of those bills. You'd have brought them along.
6: Look, I copied everything that was necessary, and I wanted Weaver to have his bills.
0: Why?
6: You'll see why, in case we don't find anything out here.
0: You know we're not going to find anything. Look at this place. Trees, trees. Nothing but trees.
6: Coincidence, isn't it? Since we're in a forest.
0: Very jocular.
6: Yeah, I thought so.
0: What do we do now? Cut down every tree till we find what we're looking for?
6: No.
0: Or count them off?
6: Hey, wait a minute, Faraday. You might have something there.
0: Mm-hmm.
6: The serial numbers were circled. The last two on each bill.
0: So?
6: I wrote them down on this piece of paper here.
0: Games. Always games. Put out that flashlight and we'll get out of here.
6: Look, Faraday, 52 is circled on this bill, 28 on this one.
0: I'm all agog. 52 what and 28 what? What do those figures mean?
6: Inspector, I have to figure that out.
4: Okay, 5.
2: 5.
4: 26.
2: 26.
4: 27.
2: 7.
4: And 28. Here's the tripod.
2: Yeah, sure, huh, Weaver?
4: Yeah, and you're lucky I didn't take care of you for crossing me. Or I'd be bringing you out here to bury you. Not to make you rich.
2: I sure do thank you, Mr. Weaver.
4: Forget it.
2: What's all this about? This dollar bill stuff and all that?
4: Well, Bart, Joe Gatling's old man and I were partners on the bank robberies.
2: Yeah? See?
4: An old man Gatling hid the dough and marked the spot on 2 $1 bills.
2: And so?
4: He kept one, I kept the other.
2: And when he kicked off, his son got the dollar that he kept, huh?
4: Uh-huh.
2: Uh-huh.
4: And young Gatling knew what it was worth and tried to sell it to me. When I tried to take it away from him, he got sore and decided he'd never give it to me. Huh?
2: Oh, that's why he went to the bank, huh?
4: Sure.
2: But Mr. Weaver, he didn't put the buck in the bank.
4: No, but he wanted me to think he did.
2: Oh.
4: You see, that way, he figured I'd never get it. I'd never get it without holding up the bank. He didn't think I'd dare stick it up for $1, you understand?
2: Yeah. Too bad he was so tricky, he got himself killed for it.
4: Yeah, you said it.
2: Now, Mr. Weaver, how do we know that we got the right three from just them dollar bills? And that 52, 28 stuff.
4: It's very simple, Bart. The serial number ending in 52 begins with the letter N for north. It means 52 steps north. And the other bill begins with an E.
2: E is for what?
4: For east, you dope.
2: Oh.
4: So after we took 52 steps north, we took 28 steps east. Because the last two numbers on the bill beginning with E are 28. Now climb the tree.
2: Yeah.
4: Dough is somewhere up there in the branches.
8: And so are we, Weaver. Let's drop down on him.
4: Look out, Weaver. That's the bag up in the tree.
8: Watch out. You take Weaver. I've got a body. Let's go. Well, that takes care of them.
2: Yeah.
8: We'll let them see the money we found when they wake up in jail.
0: You're proud of yourself for figuring what that 52 and 28 meant, huh?
8: Sure. Now, do you see why I copied the bills and let them keep the originals?
0: Yes. Bring them out here so we could grab them.
8: Uh-huh. And I'll tell you something, Inspector.
0: What's that?
8: This isn't the first time I've ever solved a case by going out

0: Why, good morning, Miss Wesley.
1: Good morning.
0: Making another deposit again today?
1: No. No, not this time. Cash this for me, will you?
0: I certainly will.
1: Thank you.
0: Hello, Blackie.
2: Hello. And just because I'm right behind Miss Wesley, don't think I'm going to hold you up.
0: Now on, every time I see Miss Wesley at my window, I'll wonder who's behind her.
2: Well, the chances are it'll be me.
0: I hope so. Here you are, Miss Wesley.
1: Uh-huh.
0: $50, 4 tens, 5, and 5 ones.
1: Oh, thank you.
0: Goodbye, Miss Wesley.
1: Goodbye.
0: Goodbye, Blackie.
2: Goodbye. Come on, Mary.
1: Okay.
2: Let's see how fast you can spend that 50.
1: That won't be hard.
2: Now, look here. Now, don't bother to count it. There are 50 there. These people know how to count. All right, go ahead and look at the ones.
1: No.
2: But what for?
1: Well, now, look at all the excitement just caused by a $1 bill.
2: But there was something unusual about that dollar bill, Mary. It was marked. And matched another dollar bill that was also marked.
1: Well, these are marked, too.
2: Uh-oh. Here we go again.
1: Yes, Blackie, here we go. To buy a new hat, because that's what these bills are marked for.

0: back now. Stay back. It's not going to do the man any good if you crowd around him like that.
1: Give him some room. Give him some room. Come on.
0: Are you sure somebody here sent for an ambulance?
2: Oh, yes, officer. I telephoned for one.
0: But you didn't see the accident, huh?
2: No. I guess no one did this time of night. I was just taking a walk down by the dock. Here comes the ambulance.
0: Good. Now get back, everybody.
1: All right.
0: Come on, get back and let the ambulance through. Now,
2: oh,
0: yes, get back. Right here. Right here, boys. Right over here.
3: Hello, officer.
0: Hello, doctor. Right this way.
4: Want me to help you, doctor?
5: I'll let you know in a minute, driver.
4: Okay.
5: Open the back of the ambulance, someone.
2: I will, doctor.
5: Thanks. How is the officer?
6: Well, I don't know. He looks pretty bad to me. Hit by a car, it looks like. How does he look to you?
5: Oh, not too good.
6: Yeah, that's what I thought.
5: I'll get the driver, and we'll get him on the stretcher and into the ambulance.
0: Okay, now get back, everybody. Please,
5: I'll be right back, officer.
0: Okay.
5: Oh, driver.
4: Right you are, doctor. I mean, Joe.
7: Is Amanda still alive?
5: Yeah, Henry. But we're going to see to it that he isn't very long.

0: The weatherman was right, Martin.
1: Yeah.
0: Rain, thunder, and lightning.
2: Oh, what an awful day.
1: Well, you know the old saying, Hester.
0: Yes.
1: Into each life a little rain must fall. And this may help us.
0: Martin, how are we going to do it?
1: Well, there are many ways to do it, my dear.
0: You are?
1: The way to do it isn't the problem. The problem is to get away with it.
0: No one ever gets away with it, Martin.
1: You want your husband killed, don't you?
0: Do you have to ask that?
1: No. Now, don't worry, my dear. I know a way to kill him.
0: Oh, you do?
1: But because we'll be suspected. You because you're his adoring wife. And
0: please.
1: I because I'm a rival fellow scientist. We must be certain there's no proof his death was caused by us.
0: I know all that, Martin. But how can we kill Donald so that no one will know that we did it?
1: Well, first by remembering what every killer forgets.
0: Yes?
1: That a gun can be traced through ballistics, that a knife may retain fingerprints, mm-hmm. that rope or poison can be traced.
0: Martin, we could get rid of the body, destroy it.
1: That, too, is something a killer forgets. A body is almost impossible to destroy completely.
0: Oh.
1: No, Hester, my dear. We must kill Donald in such a way that the police can find no weapon, no clue. In fact, no evidence of murder.
0: Oh, Martin, I'm so afraid of thunder.
1: But according to my idea, Hester, as far as Donald is concerned, that wasn't a crack of thunder.
0: No?
1: That was the crack of doom.

0: And now on to Dick Calmer as Boston Blackie. Enemy to those who make him an enemy. Friend to those who have no friend.
1: Here's report 75C on experiment Malabar, Mr. Carson.
2: Oh, thank you, Mr. Crane. Just put it on my desk. I'll look at it in the morning.
1: Closing up the lab for the night?
2: Well, don't you think it's about time?
1: I guess so. Hey, that's thunder.
2: Yeah.
1: You know, we should have closed 30 minutes ago when Mr. Archer left so we could get home before the rain. I think it's going to be a bad storm.
2: Bad for some people, Crane. Even worse than they might think.

0: Better get as far out in the country as we can before the storm breaks, Martin. It's getting worse every minute.
1: Well, the worse it is, the better.
0: Oh.
1: Look in the back, Hester, and see if Donald is still unconscious.
0: Oh, all right. He should be after that crack on the head he got from you. Yes, Martin. He's still out.
1: Excellent. Now, before the rain gets so heavy that it turns the countryside into mud, we have to find an open field a little off the highway, like that one there.
0: Oh, yes.
1: Yes, I think we'll leave Donald right there.
0: Good. The quicker we get rid of him, the better.
1: Right, we'll have to work fast now, Hester.
0: All right. Oh, Martin, are you sure that Donald will be killed?
1: That was your answer right there.
0: But what if it won't work?
1: It can't, miss. I brought something along to make certain it wouldn't miss.
0: Oh.
1: Oh, I'll carry Donald into the field. You bring along that little packet.
0: All right, I will.
1: All right. Come on now.
0: Yes, sir.
1: We'll take Donald into the field.
0: Let me help you here.
1: We'll leave him there.
0: Yeah.
1: And then we'll come back for a moment after the storm passes over. And Donald passes away.
2: Yes, Miss Castaigne?
3: Boston Blackie is here to see you, Doctor. He says you sent for him.
2: Oh, yes, yes, I did. Send him right in, will you?
3: Yes, sir.
2: Come in, come in, come in.
4: Hello, Dr. Wilson.
2: Oh, Blackie, come in, come in.
4: Thank you.
2: Sit down, won't you?
4: Thanks again.
2: Now then, I'll come right to the point, Blackie.
4: All right.
2: I've called you in because a patient of mine, Donald Archer, has been killed in a most unusual way.
4: Really?
2: Yes. It looks as if it were an accident, but I can't believe it.
4: I'm listening, Doctor.
2: Well, I had to call the police because I have no proof it wasn't an accident. Nothing to go on but a vague feeling that Donald Archer was the victim of foul play.
4: How was he killed?
2: By lightning. Lightning. He was found in a meadow about 10 miles outside of town.
4: Under a tree?
2: No, Blackie. His body was a good 50 feet from the nearest tree, and the tree was untouched.
4: It's odd.
2: Isn't it?
4: Lightning generally is the highest object in the territory it strikes.
2: That's right.
4: Are you sure, Wilson, that Archer was actually killed by lightning?
2: Oh, yes, yes. As his doctor, I was called when they found the body.
4: As his doctor, what had you been treating him for?
2: Oh, only for little things, Blackie. Broken arm once, sinus, given him allergy tests. And twice he's come down with rather severe colds.
4: But this time he came down with a case of lightning that proved fatal.
2: It's a case of murder by lightning, Blackie, if you can believe such a thing.
4: Well, I've never heard of it, but I'll look into the matter.
2: Good.
4: And if Donald Archer was murdered by lightning, I'll see that the killer also gets a shock.
1: To success, my dear Hester.
0: To success.
1: And to Donald.
0: And to Donald, too.
1: May he find rest in the same heaven out of which came the bolt that struck him down.
0: Oh, Martin. Martin, you're so wonderful.
1: Oh, not wonderful. Clever.
0: Yes, clever.
1: And may I admire your performance, my dear, when the police came with the tragic news that Donald was no longer among us?
0: Thank you, Martin.
1: There, I think there's someone at the door.
0: Oh, yes, so there is.
1: Don't forget the tears, if necessary.
0: No, I won't.
1: Come in.
5: Oh, you are here, Mr. Carson.
1: Well, Mr. Crane, why aren't you at the laboratory?
0: Oh.
1: That experiment Mr. Archer and I are working on needs constant attention.
5: I've got a little business with you and Mrs. Archer.
0: I'll have to ask you to leave, Mr. Crane. As you know, my husband was killed by lightning during the storm last night.
5: Yeah, I know that, Mrs. Archer. And there's a lightning rod missing from the laboratory.
1: What?
5: I can put two and two together.
0: Oh.
1: Hester, I think we should invite Mr. Crane to sit down, in spite of the way you feel.
0: Yes, Mr. Crane, do sit down.
5: Now we're getting somewhere.
1: And, of course, somewhere is all you expect to get from this.
5: Well, Mr. Carson, when a guy first starts in laboratory work, he gets paid to learn. Then he gets paid for what he does. Then he gets paid for what he knows.
0: I think you're well paid, Mr. Crane. I have...
1: I'll handle this, Hester.
0: Yes, of course, Martin.
1: You see, Hester, what Mr. Crane wants is not a raise in salary, but a substantial sum of money.
5: Carson, you're right on the beam.
1: How much do you want, Crane?
5: You name it, and I'll tell you what I think of it.
1: Well, what would you think of this?
0: Oh, no, Martin, don't.
1: Now, what were you saying, Hester?
0: Nothing. He's dead, isn't he?
1: Quite. He had to be killed, you know.
0: But, Martin, you said the only murder we could get away with was a planned murder. guns can be traced. You said that yourself.
1: Yes, I know. It's most unfortunate that we didn't plan on Crane figuring what we've done. Most unfortunate for Mr. Crane.
0: But we'll be caught for this, Mom.
1: No, Hester. There's such a thing as a perfect alibi to make up for an imperfect murder.

0: A nice clear night, but that sure was some storm yesterday, wasn't it, Sergeant Matthews?
1: Yeah, I'll say it was. Ditch along the road here was running water a foot deep. You better drive carefully. The road may be undermined.
0: Sure is terrific what damage water can cause, isn't it?
1: I'll say. Hey.
0: Yeah?
1: Hold it a minute, officer.
0: Sure.
1: Stop the car.
0: What's the matter? What's up?
1: Well, I'm not sure. But in the ditch back there, I saw something that looked like a body.
0: What?
1: Back up a few yards.
0: Okay, but I think you're just seeing things.
1: I was seeing things, all right. I hope it was just a sack of potatoes or something and not a body. Here's the spot. Stop here.
0: Okay. Well, what is it?
1: Wait, I'll get out and have a look with my flashlight.
0: Hey, Sergeant, you're right.
1: Yeah.
0: It's a guy lying in the ditch.
1: He was a guy, though somebody made a corpse out of him with a few bullets. Radio headquarters, tell Inspector Faraday we've got a dead body and he's got another headache.

0: Hello.
1: Hello, Inspector Faraday.
0: Yes, Matthews.
1: Still waiting up at the Archer's house for Mrs. Archer, huh?
0: No, I'm out swimming in the ocean. Of course I'm here.
1: I figured maybe Mrs. Archer, that guy Carson, had maybe shown up there by now. We can't find him anywhere.
0: Yeah, well, keep looking.
1: Look, Inspector, are you sure that body we found in the ditch was Harold Crane's?
0: Yes, and Crane worked for the late Donald Archer and a guy named Martin Carson. So I want to talk to Carson and Archer's widow.
1: Hey, you know, Donald Archer was killed yesterday. Maybe Crane killed Archer and then committed suicide.
0: Archer was killed by lightning. Now, you figure out how anybody can use lightning for murder.
1: Not me. I'm just a cop. I'll leave that for geniuses. Like Boston Blackie.
0: Don't mention that name to me. Uh-oh, somebody's unlocking the door. I'll call you back.
1: Okay.
2: Oh, Martin, that was a wonderful movie.
3: Well, I'm very glad you liked it, Hester, my dear. And now...
2: Oh.
3: Well, we have company.
0: Yes. Yes, I'm Inspector Faraday of Homicide.
2: Oh.
0: There's been a murder.
3: What?
0: A fellow named Crane.
2: What?
0: I don't suppose either one of you knows anything about it.
2: Crane murdered?
3: Harold Crane? Well, he worked with me in the laboratory.
2: Yes, he did.
3: Oh, allow me to introduce myself. I'm Martin Carson, and this is Mrs. Donald.
0: I guessed as much. Now, look.
2: Oh, there's someone at the door.
0: Probably one of my men. Come in.
4: Hello, is this the home... Oh, hello, Faraday.
0: Oh, no, Blackie.
4: Hello, everybody.
0: What are you doing here?
4: I'm here to talk to these two people, I imagine. That is, if this lady is Mrs. Donald Archer.
2: Yes, I am, and this is Martin Carson.
4: That's right. Faraday, do you mind if I talk to these people?
0: I certainly do. Now, get lost. Nothing here concerns you.
4: Oh, no? Maybe you can prove that Mrs. Archer's husband was murdered by
0: lightning. Who's talking about Mrs. Archer's husband?
4: I am. What are you here to talk about? Tickets for the policeman's ball?
0: No. At 6 o'clock this evening, a man named Harold Crane was shot and killed.
4: Oh, really?
0: He worked for Mrs. Archer's late husband.
4: Was Crane killed by lightning, too?
0: No, by a .38 caliber revolver.
4: You, Mr. Carson, you own a .38?
3: As a matter of fact, I did, but it was stolen some time ago.
0: Oh. Say, Carson, where were you at 6 o'clock this evening?
3: At a movie. The Rialto.
2: Yes, the picture was called...
3: With Mrs. Archer.
4: You can prove that?
3: Well, yes, I can, Blackie. As a matter of fact, here are the ticket stubs, if you'd like to see them.
0: I'd like to.
3: They cost $1 apiece. Before they were torn in half.
4: Now they're worth half a dollar apiece?
3: Very funny.
0: Look, ticket stubs don't prove anything.
4: No, Faraday, they don't. But I know something that does.
0: What?
4: Mr. Carson, when you first went into the Rialto, what scene was on the screen?
3: Well, let's see. I'm not sure. You remember, Hester.
2: Oh, yes, I do. It was a scene where John was getting to the cab and found Sylvia waiting
3: for him. Yes, that's right.
0: What time did you get into the Rialto, Mr. Carson?
3: It was about 10 to 6, I think. I'm not exactly sure.
4: Knowing what scene you came in on is enough to check the time you got into the movie, Carson. Come on, Faraday. It's too late to get out of the Rialto now, but we'll check tomorrow.
0: All right. Carson, don't leave town until I tell you it's all right.
3: Well, of course not.
0: Same goes for you, Mrs. Archer.
2: Very well, Inspector.
0: Blackie, it's okay for you to leave town any time you like.
4: Come on, Faraday.
2: Martin. Martin, what are you laughing at?
3: Who says you couldn't get away with murder?
5: And now, back to Boston Blackie. Scientist Martin Carson and Hester Archer murder Hester's husband, Donald, in such a way that it looks as if Donald was struck by lightning. Donald's doctor calls in Boston Blackie, however, because he feels that it's murder. Harold Crane, one of Carson's laboratory assistants, knows Archer was killed. So Martin kills Crane, too, and claims that he and Mrs. Archer were at a movie at the time of Crane's killing. As we return to our story, it's the next afternoon, and Blackie and Inspector Faraday are coming out of the theater after checking Carson's alibi.
6: All seats, 85 cents.
4: Come on, Faraday. Hurry up, will you?
0: Well, Blackie, we got here 5 minutes ago at exactly 10 minutes of six, the same time that Carson says he got here yesterday with Mrs. Archer.
4: And we found she described the exact scene.
0: And not only that, but the manager says whatever scene went on at 10 or 6 yesterday would go on at 10 or 6 today. So you've wasted more of my time. Why?
4: I thought maybe you'd run out of ways.
0: Well, first you have an idea a man struck by lightning was murdered. Now you think Mrs. Archer and Carson were trying to alibi for the time of Harold Crane's murder by saying they were at this movie.
4: Gee, I'm sorry, ain't I?
0: No, but I am. Carson and Mrs. Archer are in the clear.
4: Are they, Faraday? A little voice tells me that there's something wrong somewhere.
7: There is.
4: Something definitely wrong with their alibi. I'd hope to have some news for you by this time, Dr. Wilson, but all I can tell you is that there's been another killing.
8: Yes, I know, Blackie. I heard it on the radio that the man was connected with Mr. Archer.
4: Yes. He was Archer's assistant.
8: That's right.
4: Harold Crane.
8: I knew the man. He's worked for Carson and Archer for several years. They trusted him with the secrets of their experiments.
4: Carson and Archer were working on something important?
8: Well, something commercial, anyway. They were trying for something that promised a lot of money.
4: And getting close, too, huh?
8: Archer seemed to think so the last time I talked to him.
4: Well, here's my theory, Dr. Wilson.
8: Yes?
4: If you're right in thinking Archer was murdered, Carson and Archer's wife murdered him, then killed Crane because he knew too much.
8: That's usually the case when one murder follows another.
4: Yes, yes, but there are a couple of unusual angles about this case.
8: There are?
4: First of all, Crane was killed at 6 o'clock. Yet at 6:10, many miles away, Carson and Mrs. Archer were in a movie.
8: Uh-huh. Can that be proved?
4: Yes. I've just come from the theater, but... Wait a minute.
8: What's that, huh?
4: Carson showed me ticket stubs marked $1. And before 6 o'clock, the tickets were only 85 cents.
8: Are you sure?
4: Am I sure? I heard the man in front of the theater calling out the price. I should have caught on then, but I didn't.
8: Well, then you know that Carson could have killed Crane.
4: Yes, and for just the reason I think. That Crane knew Carson killed Archer. Now I have the same feeling you do, that Archer was murdered.
8: By Carson, by his wife, or both?
4: Maybe both. That doesn't matter right now. What matters is...
8: What's the matter?
4: Look... You said you treated Archer for a broken arm.
8: Yes.
4: How did he get it?
8: Auto accident.
4: Uh-huh. You also said he had an allergy. What was he allergic to?
8: Grass. And believe it or not, Blackie, Archer had such a strong allergy to grass that he had to give up golf. And he shot in the high 70s, too.
4: An allergy to grass, huh?
8: Yes. If he so much as looked at it, Blackie, he sneezed for hours.
4: He had an allergy to grass, and yet he was found in the middle of a meadow.
8: That's right.
4: Well, that does it.
8: Does what?
4: Dr. Wilson, first I'll get Faraday to make a phone call for me.
8: Yes?
4: And then, because grass made Donald Archer sneeze, I think I can prove who killed Archer. And that's nothing to sneeze at.
2: Martin, I can't stand it in this house of mine another minute. I'm afraid here, and I'm worried sick.
3: Because we killed Crane here?
2: Yes.
3: There's nothing to worry about, Hester.
2: I know.
3: There's nothing to be afraid of as long as we stick together.
2: But the police were here once, and they'll come again. Oh, I can't bear to talk to them.
3: Listen, will you relax, Hester? Now, listen, our alibi in Crane's death can't be upset.
2: Well, I...
3: And your husband's death looks thoroughly accidental.
2: I know it
3: does. Now, we must stick to our story, and then we're all right. Now, just remember...
2: Well, I'll try.
3: The telephone.
2: Oh, yes, I heard it. Hello?
9: Hello, Mrs. Archer?
2: Yes?
9: This is Inspector Faraday, homicide.
2: Oh, yes, Inspector.
9: I'd like to speak to you here in my office about something.
2: Oh?
9: Could you come down right away?
2: Yes, I suppose so. Just a minute, please.
9: All right.
2: Martin, it's Inspector Faraday.
3: Oh?
2: He wants me in his office. What'll I do?
3: Well, there's nothing you can do, Hester, but go down and see him.
2: Oh, you think so?
3: Find out what he wants.
2: Uh-huh.
3: Can't be anything important.
2: Well, all right. Inspector Faraday?
9: Yes?
2: I'll be down right away.
9: Well, that's fine. Goodbye.
2: Goodbye. Oh, Martin. Martin, I'm afraid.
3: Now, don't be, Hester. Just remember that we're in this together. And if we stick together, we'll get out of it, too.
7: Mrs. Archer, I've asked you to come down here to my office alone because I want to ask you a few questions in private.
2: I understand, Inspector Faraday, but I really don't know what to say without Mr. Carson with me. You see, he's more than a friend. He's my advisor.
7: Well, all I want from you is the truth, Mrs. Archer. Now, I'm sure... Excuse me.
2: Surely.
7: Faraday, homicide.
10: Inspector, I'm calling you in regard to the Donald Archer case.
7: Yeah?
10: Yes, and the unfortunate killing of young Crane.
7: You don't say.
10: I could give you valuable information, Inspector.
7: Well, now that's mighty nice of you.
10: I happen to know a great deal about it.
7: Mm.
10: But I'd expect... sort of immunity, or whatever it's called, for my assistance in the matter.
7: Hmm.
10: Can you hear me?
0: Yeah, but talk louder and a little funnier.
10: Inspector, I'll give you a little of the information on the phone, so you'll know I'm telling the truth. It was Mrs. Archer who personally killed her husband and this other man.
0: I can tell what books you've been reading lately.
10: I can give you motives, Inspector.
0: Well, we'll talk about it some other time.
10: Oh, is someone there?
0: Yeah.
10: Perhaps you'd like me to phone later.
0: Yeah, call back in about an hour when I'm not so busy.
10: Splendid. I'll phone you again in an hour and tell you all about her. Goodbye.
0: Goodbye. Oh, Mrs. Archer.
2: Yes, Inspector.
0: Something's come up. I'll question you some other time.
2: You mean it's all right if I go now?
0: Yeah, but go right home and stay there, Mrs. Archer. I'll want you for something later.
11: Stop it, will you?
2: You're a snake!
11: Hester, will you get hold of yourself? Now, you're out of your mind if you think that I made that call to Inspector Faraday.
2: You made it, all right,
11: Mom. No, I didn't.
2: I heard every word you said. I recognized your voice.
11: It wasn't mine.
2: You said you'd call him back in an hour. Well, why don't you call him?
11: Because I didn't call him in the first place.
2: Oh, yes, you did. You wanted out. You turned against me to save yourself.
11: Hester, will you? Don't be a fool. Why should I turn you in?
2: I don't know. I don't know.
11: Why should I have to save myself? Now, listen. We're not suspected.
2: Oh, I think
11: Lightning
2: we are.
11: Lightning killed Donald. Lightning. And we can prove that we were at the movies when we killed Harold Crane.
2: But there's been a slip-up somewhere, and you know it.
11: Oh, for heaven's
2: sake. Oh, you want to get rid of me and get my share of the money from Donald's experiments.
11: And you've turned moron or maniac or both. It was my idea to tie the lightning rod to Donald, wasn't it?
2: But what if it...
11: Didn't I plan his murder for you?
2: And you planned it for yourself, too.
11: For me? Oh.
2: Because the experiment was over, and you knew it would mean a fortune to you with Donald out of the way.
11: Not with you alive, Hester. His share goes to you.
2: That's why I know you want me out of the way.
11: Well, that's ridiculous.
2: Well, I'm going to put you out of the way first.
11: Hester, where'd you get that gun?
2: Your gun.
11: What?
2: The gun you used to kill Harold Crane. You told me to throw it away, but I saved it. I saved it for a time like this.
11: Now, put it down. You will go to jail for murder if you do this.
2: I'm not going to go anywhere, because after I kill you, I'm going to kill myself.
11: Well, maybe you'll go first, Hester, because you don't have my only gun.
2: Oh, go ahead. Shoot. If you think you're fast enough, there.
11: You don't aim very well, Hester.
12: All right, boys. You drop those guns. My next shot will break more than this window.
2: Oh,
11: Inspector, please, sir, I won't drop my gun.
2: No.
12: I think I've dropped it for you, Carson. All right, Mrs. Archer, drop yours.
2: All right, I've dropped it.
11: Well, I suppose you heard everything we said, Inspector.
0: Turn two murderers against each other, and they say everything you want to hear.
11: Come on in, Blackie.
10: Okay, Faraday.
0: Hurry up.
10: Hello, everybody.
2: Oh, Martin, if you hadn't tried to turn me in with that phone call, this wouldn't have happened to you.
11: And I didn't make any phone call.
4: He's telling the truth, Mrs. Archer.
2: What?
4: I made that call to Faraday while you were in his office.
2: Oh.
11: You did?
4: I knew you two killed Crane, but I had to prove it.
2: How did you know we weren't at the movies when Mr. Crane was killed?
4: It's very simple, Mrs. Archer.
2: Oh.
4: Crane was killed at 6. You claim you were in the movies before 6.
11: Well?
4: Yet Carson here showed me ticket stubs marked $1.
0: Yeah, you forgot the prices change at 6. But you were clever enough to see the picture through and figure what scene would be on the screen 10 minutes before 6. Now, come on.
11: Well, now, Hester. Now who's the fool?
2: Martin.
11: Well, they'd never have known about Donald and Harold Crane if you hadn't told them everything just
2: but
11: now.
4: Don't fool yourself, Martin. I guess Donald was murdered when I found out he had an allergy to grass.
2: Oh.
4: You forgot he couldn't stand grass, didn't you, Mrs. Archer?
2: Donald couldn't even go near it.
11: Well, he's not only near it now, he's 6 feet under it, thanks to us.
4: Yes, Martin. But you two are on the way to the chair, because a flash of lightning in a rainstorm gave you a brainstorm.

0: And how about lunch tomorrow, Faraday?
1: I don't eat lunches, Blackie. If I did, I wouldn't be seen with you.
0: Might do you good.
1: Now stop bothering me and hang up.
0: Inspector, you know you're fond of me.
1: Sure. Like I'm fond of measles.
0: Somebody at the door, Faraday. I'll see you tomorrow, then.
1: Don't bother. And thank whoever is at the door for me for getting rid of you. Goodbye, Blackie.
0: So long, Inspector. Take it easy. Take it easy. I'm coming.
2: I knew you were home, Blackie.
3: Wait.
2: Quick, let me in.
3: What for?
0: Who are you?
2: Please don't stand there. Let me in.
0: Just look around here because you're not going to stay here very long.
2: Blackie, I'm Harry.
0: You or the way you shoved your way in here.
2: It's been $5,000 and all you got to do is one thing.
0: Didn't you hear what I just said?
2: Yeah, but look, I know you're interested in those kids down at the orphanage. They need a gym. $5,000 would help them get it. All I want you to do is one thing, just one favor.
0: Keep talking.
2: You'll do it, Blackie. You'll do that one thing, $5,000.
0: What's the one thing you're willing to pay all that money for?
2: Just this. You get $5,000. All you have to do is let me sleep in this apartment tonight.

0: Now back to Dick Calmer as Boston Blackie. Enemy to those who make him an enemy. Friend to those who have no friend.
1: Hey, Baker. Baker.
2: Hey, what's the matter?
1: It's morning.
2: Huh?
1: You know, daylight, roosters crowing.
2: So what?
1: Get your clothes on and scram.
2: All right, me, Black. You got your money? Take it easy.
1: Look, Baker, you wanted to spend the night here. That's all. It's morning. Now beat it.
2: Hey, what time is it?
1: Clock wants to stop.
2: What? Where's your wristwatch?
1: What's with the time? Get dressed and get out of here.
2: I gotta find out the time. I got it, Blackie. What time's your wristwatch say?
1: Well, it's broken.

0: o'clock. I gotta find out the time. I gotta get out of here. The door's locked. You lock me in. You don't want me to get out of here. You're in on it too, Blackie.
1: Oh, all right.
0: You're in on it.
1: Get out of the way. Get out of the way and let me try that door.
0: I can't trust nobody. I gotta find out the time. Hurry up, will you?
1: Now, why would anybody want to look... Look, Baker, relax, will you? I'll get the door open. Fine thing, me picking the lock on my own door.
0: Hurry up, Blackie. Hurry up. I gotta find out the time. I got it. They can't do this to me.
1: Stop jabbering. Who can't do what to you?
0: I can't tell you.
1: Okay, Baker, the door's open.
0: Thanks, Blackie. Thanks a lot.
1: Before I let you out, you're gonna tell me what this is all about.
0: No, I'm not, Blackie. You're not gonna make me. I'm getting out
1: of here. Oh, yeah? What? Oh, well. Someday I'll find out why things like this always happen to me. Uh-oh. Hey, Baker. Baker! Somebody stopped our watches, and then they stopped his clock.
2: Oh, wait a minute, will you? Yeah.
3: Inspector Faraday?
2: Yeah, who is it?
3: Sergeant Rollins, Inspector. Sorry to have to wake you up.
2: Not as sorry as I am that you did. What do you want, Rollins?
3: I
2: want
3: to report a murder.
2: Look, Rollins, couldn't you have reported it in a half hour?
3: I don't think so.
2: Whoever was killed won't be any more dead.
3: No.
2: Then what are you bothering me at this hour for?
3: Because of where we found the body.
2: Okay, I'll bite. Where did you find the body?
3: Outside Boston Blackie's apartment.
2: Okay, so you found it outside Boston Blackie's apartment. Now, what made you think that'd make any difference to me?
3: Well, I thought...
2: You thought. Nobody thinks in my department. Just because you found a body outside Boston Blackie's apartment.
3: Yes, sir.
2: Okay, Rollins. I'll get down to Blackie's right away.
1: Well, Faraday, your homicide boys just left and set up the body.
2: Mm-hmm.
1: What do you think?
2: Blackie, I think maybe you killed Baker.
1: Be serious, will you? Baker paid me $5,000 to let him sleep here last night. When I woke up this morning, all he wanted to know was the time.
2: You mean he couldn't tell time?
1: Every clock in the place was broken. My wristwatch was ruined. The telephone wires cut. The radio out of order. Mm-hmm. Then he ran out and was killed.
2: Well, it's 9:15 now. He was killed an hour ago.
1: That much I know. But why was Baker in such a stew to find out the right time when he woke up? And why was somebody very anxious for him not to?
2: How much do those questions pay?
1: Baker paid for them with his life.
2: Yeah.
1: Well, it sure beats anything I've ever been up against.
2: Well, all I know, Blackie, is that you're mixed up in another murder. You'll have me eating my heart out yet.
1: Don't do it, kid. You'll die of malnutrition.
2: Very funny.
1: I thought so.
2: Suppose you tell me who killed Baker and why.
1: I don't know. Maybe it was robbery.
2: That's out, definitely.
1: You mean you know something?
2: Don't be so surprised. You want to know why I don't think Baker was killed for money?
1: Yes.
2: When my boys examined his body, they found $40,000 in cash on him.
0: Come on, Simpson. Stop watching that clock.
4: Mm-hmm.
0: I'm here and I'm ready to talk business. What are you stalling for?
4: My dear Mr. Wall, I'm not, as you so quaintly put it, stalling. You know yourself that Mr. Baker has first option to buy.
0: Yes, yes, but that option ends at 9:00 this morning.
4: Precisely, and that clock says 8:58. Why not give Mr. Baker the benefit of a few minutes, Mr. Wall? He might still show up, and I did give him the first option.
0: I know, I know. Look, are you going to sell me that club or aren't you?
4: Now, please, Mr. Wall, take your hands off my coat. You're creasing it. I hate creased clothes.
0: 9:00. Your clock says so. Hear it?
4: I hear it, and I hear you. You needn't shout. And please take your hands off my coat.
0: Are we going to make a deal?
4: Yes. It's after 9:00.
0: Okay. Here's the money. Price we agreed on. Well, this is what I call a good morning's work.
4: In that case, good morning.
5: Jack Streeter, the famous band leader, is reported on the bird. Dorothy Kilgallen.
6: Hi, Donnie.
5: Hi.
6: Is your lover boy?
5: Which one?
6: Oh, come on, doll, baby. You're not true to me. This is Frankie Brown.
5: Oh, my favorite press agent. How are you doing, Frankie?
6: Oh, come take him, sir. How's Colum going?
5: It'd be fine if the phone would only stop. How are things at the Club Simpson?
6: They aren't.
5: What's up?
6: Simpson just sold the joint. Yours truly is out of a job as of next week.
5: Oh. Who's the new owner?
6: A guy by the name of Joey Wall. He's going to tear down the place and put up an office building or something.
5: Oh, that's tough, Frankie.
6: Yeah, that's the way it goes.
5: Who is Joey Wall? I never heard of him.
6: Well, he's been around. Say, you don't know of any...

0: jobs for me, do you?
1: I wish I did, Frankie. You know how quiet things are right now.
0: Yeah, yeah. Well, keep me in mind.
1: I sure will, Frankie. And if you hear anything I ought to know about, make sure I do.
2: Look, Faraday, I like you, but when are you going to leave my apartment?
0: Someday.
2: I promised I wouldn't work on the Baker murder, and I didn't, but this is your second visit in 2 days.
0: When I'm through in your bedroom closet, I'll leave. I just found this piece of paper on the floor.
2: Keep it 30 days. If nobody calls for it, it's yours.
3: The number on it is Plaza 13500. Whose number's that?
2: How would I know? I didn't write it. And I don't know how it got in my closet. What difference does it make anyhow?
4: Blackie, I'm working on a murder case. Anything might be a clue as to who killed Baker here yesterday.
2: You might find that anything somewhere else, you know. And I would... Hey, wait a minute.
4: For what?
2: Baker hung his clothes in that closet the other night. And when he grabbed his clothes yesterday morning, the paper could have fallen out. The phone's fixed. Try calling the number, Faraday.
4: But don't tell me what to do.
2: No, wait. I think I know that number. It's a Club Simpson, yeah. The Club Simpson. Now, why should Baker have that number?
4: Search me.
2: Yeah, not my idea of fun.
4: Not sure.
2: Hold it just a second. I saw something about the Club Simpson just before you came in. Dorothy Kilgallen's column. Where is that newspaper?
4: You're sitting on it, genius.
2: You're so right, Inspector. You're so right. Now, let's see. What page is that column? Oh, here it is. Voice of Broadway by Dorothy Kilgallen.
3: Oh, I always read that.
2: The Cafe Society said it abuzz with the news that Edgar Simpson has sold his Club Simpson to Joey Wall.
3: Yeah, so on.
2: It sort of means something.
4: Yeah, what, for instance?
2: Well, suppose Baker wanted to buy the Club Simpson and this Joey Wall wanted it badly enough to kill off any opposition.
4: Okay, I'm supposing. Did you know Wall?
2: Yeah, he's a character. I've met him, but I don't know where to find him.
4: Well, I'll send out an alarm for him. Maybe we can... I'll send out an alarm for him. Maybe we can...
2: Keep on talking, Faraday. There's someone at the door, and I'm going to see who it is.
4: There's nobody at the door. Dope.
2: No, well, we'll see right now.
4: What the... No!
2: Oh, no, you don't.
4: No! Winner, a new champion, Boston Blake.
2: Thanks, Inspector. This guy on the floor was listening at the keyhole. He must have resented my intruding on his privacy.
4: Who is he, do you know?
2: Sure, he's Joey Wall.
4: The fellow we were just talking about?
2: Yep.
4: Wonder what he wanted listening at that keyhole.
2: Maybe just to show us that the walls have ears.

0: And now, back to Boston Blackie. Harry Baker gives Blackie $5,000 just so he can spend one night in Blackie's apartment. The next morning, Baker wants to know the time. But every clock and watch in Blackie's apartment has been broken. The radio is dead, and the telephone is out of order. Baker runs out of the apartment and is shot. Both Blackie and Inspector Faraday are stumped for motives and clues. But an item in Dorothy Kilgallen's column puts Blackie on the trail of a character called Joey Wall, whom Blackie knocks out. As we return to our story, it is a few moments later.
1: Here's the water, Blackie.
2: Okay, Faraday, stand back. Come on, Wall, you're okay.
1: What? He's coming around, Blackie.
3: Cut it out, I said it. Cut it out, will you?
2: Nobody's going to hurt you, Wall. Now, stand up.
3: Hey, what's the big idea of slugging me?
2: What's the big idea of listening at the keyhole?
3: I was all set to knock on the door when you clipped me.
2: That's your story. What did you want?
3: I wanted to tell you I didn't kill Baker.
2: Okay, you told me. Did you know him?
3: Listen, Blackie, I knew him, I didn't like him, but I didn't kill him.
1: Blackie, the man says he didn't kill him.
2: Okay, Wall, if you didn't kill him, why come to me? Why don't you go to the police?
3: Listen, I admit I followed Baker the night he came here. And the cop in the corner got a peep at my kisser. By now, every cop in town must have my description. I can't go to them now. I want you to explain that to your friend Faraday.
1: You just did. I'm Faraday.
3: What?
1: Why'd you follow Baker to this apartment?
3: Baker had an option on the Club Simpson. I wanted to buy his option, but he wasn't selling. I caught up with him that night just as he was coming in this building. He turned me down for the third time.
2: So you waited for him to show the next morning and you shot him, so you could buy the club at your own price.
3: No, Blackie, I didn't kill him.
1: Well, maybe not, but you're coming to headquarters just the same.
3: Oh, no, you don't. Hold it, Blackie. You too, Faraday.
2: That gun he's holding can talk even louder than he does, Inspector. We'd better hold it.
1: Not me, I'm going to
2: hold him, Inspector. Hold still.
3: Keep holding him, Blackie. That's smart. Now, so long.
2: We'll see you, Wall.
1: You bet we will.
3: Don't come through that door either, or I'll shoot.
1: Blackie, you going to let go of me?
2: Sure. But don't go after Wall just yet.
1: No, why not? He threatened us, didn't he?
2: Yes, but you can pick him up anytime.
1: All right.
2: Right now, I want you to go with me to the Club Simpson. Just before I make Joey Wall eat his words, we might as well eat our lunch.
4: It's good food, Blackie.
1: I'd rather solve the Baker murder than eat.
2: We didn't come here only for the food, Inspector. I came here to see Simpson.
4: The owner of this club?
2: The ex-owner.
4: That's right.
2: I just saw him walk into his office just now. Huh? Wait here for me. I'll try to make this fast.
4: Well, I'm going with you.
2: Don't be silly. I couldn't find out anything in front of you.
4: All right. I'm back.
5: Where do you think you're going?
2: What's it to you, Bubblehead?
5: Look, Mac, nobody goes into the boss until he wants to see him. I don't think he wants to see you.
2: Out of my way, little boy.
5: Oh, what a little boy. You
2: want to play, little boy, huh? Okay, play with it.
4: All right, take it. Now, stop it. What is the meaning of this?
5: I tried to keep him out, boss.
2: Hello, Simpson. Since when do you have a bodyguard?
4: Why, Boston Blackie. It's all right, Herkimer. It's quite all right. You may leave us alone.
5: But, boss, he was trying
2: to... Take his advice, Bubblehead. Blow.
5: All I was trying to do was my duty.
4: The stupid old... Come in, Blackie.
2: Thanks. Sorry I had to mess up your boy.
4: It's quite all right, Blackie.
2: How long have you had him around?
4: Not too long.
2: Really?
4: Now, what's on your mind?
2: I want answers to a couple of questions.
4: Ask them.
2: A fellow named Baker was killed outside my apartment yesterday.
4: Really?
2: You knew him.
5: I did.
2: I think so.
4: Hmm?
2: But when did you and Joey Wall make your deal for the sale of the club?
4: Yesterday morning. Why?
2: Why?
4: Yes.
2: Because I think Baker was on his way here when he was killed to stop just that.
4: I don't think I understand.
2: You will in a minute. I talked to Baker the night before he died.
4: Yes?
2: And he told me he was supposed to show up here in the morning at 9 o'clock.
4: He told you that, eh?
2: That's right.
4: Well, as a matter of fact, he was. You see, he had an option on the club, an option that had to be exercised by 9 o'clock.
2: Mm-hmm.
4: When it wasn't, I had to sell the place to Joey Wall.
2: I get it.
4: You know?
2: This explains a lot of things. The watches that were gimmicked, the phones, the radio. Wall tried to prevent Baker from getting here on time. When Baker made his dash out of my place, Wall had to shoot him.
4: I imagine I should have said something to the police, but the publicity...
2: Yes, yes, I understand. I was pretty sure Wall was in back of this. Now I'm going to get his back to the wall.
6: Hi, Barry. Blackie, you certainly took your time with Simpson.
2: Yes, but I found out something. Simpson gave me the link between Baker and Wall.
6: What?
2: Baker had an option to buy this club, and Wall wanted to buy the option from him, but Baker wouldn't sell.
6: Yeah, Wall told us that, stupid. While you were inside, I found out something.
2: Beginner's luck.
6: Blackie, Baker had a bank account.
2: Hooray!
6: Shut up and listen.
2: All right.
6: I called headquarters, and the boys found out he withdrew $10,000 about 2 weeks ago.
2: No kidding.
6: Another $40,000 2 days ago, the day before he was killed.
2: $10,000 for an option, huh? No wonder Baker was so anxious to keep that 9 o'clock date. $10,000.
6: Same amount.
2: Say, Faraday, what happens to Wall when you catch him?
6: Are you kidding, Blackie? I'm going to throw the book at him.
2: You may find yourself with a couple of blank pages in that book.
6: What are you talking about?
2: You're missing an important piece of evidence.
6: What's that?
2: Never mind, but take it from me. I'll get it for you.
6: Careful now, Rollins.
7: Okay.
6: If our tip is right, Joey Wall is hiding out in this apartment.
7: Shall we break right in, Inspector Carter?
6: Why not?
7: Well.
6: Stand by with your gun.
7: Right.
6: I'm going to ram my foot into the door.
7: Okay. I'm ready any time you are.
8: Now.
7: Okay, Wall, hold it where you are.
8: Oh, fine. Cops, huh?
7: That's right. You're Joey Wall?
8: You kicked my door in, you don't even know who I am? That's fine.
6: Wall, all right, Rollins, I've met him before. Well, Wall, what are you waiting for? Get your coat on.
8: I don't want to be inquisitive, but what are you grabbing me for?
6: Murder.
8: I suppose it won't do any good for me to tell you again. I didn't knock off Baker.
6: Yeah, come on, let's get moving.
8: Okay.
6: Wait till Boston Blackie hears I grabbed you without his help.
9: Boston Blackie.
2: Hello, Dorothy.
9: Come in and shut the door, will you?
2: Sure.
9: Thanks. Gosh, Blackie, it's good to see you. What brings you down here?
2: Information, Dorothy. And you're the only one who can give it to me.
9: What do you want to know?
2: Who gave you the tip on the sale of the club Simpson?
9: Oh, that.
2: Yeah.
9: Now, Blackie, you know we're never supposed to reveal a source of information.
2: Well, this once you've got to tell me.
9: What's the story?
2: The murder of this guy, Baker.
9: The one that happened on your doorstep?
2: Yeah. I want you to contact whoever gave you the tip and ask him just one question.
9: All right.
2: And that one question may give me the answer to this whole case.
6: Faraday.
2: This is Blackie, Inspector.
6: Oh, it is.
2: Yeah.
6: I'm glad you called. We grabbed Wall.
2: Good, but I think you're going to have trouble getting a confession from Joey Wall.
6: We caught him. We'll get a confession.
2: I can make it easier for you, Faraday.
6: Easier, not you.
2: Bring Wall down to the Club Simpson at about, say, 10 o'clock.
6: Joint
2: See you later, huh?
6: Blackie, I'm warning you. If this is another of your fool tricks...
2: Don't be silly, Inspector. I'm throwing a party at the Club Simpson, after which you can throw a certain party in jail.
9: Blackie, oh, Blackie.
2: Hi, Dorothy. You got here all right.
9: You know me. Tell me there's a story, and here I am.
2: I remember.
9: It's after 10, though. You're late.
2: Sorry.
9: You said to meet you outside the Club Simpson at 10.
2: I know, but I'm waiting for the stars of the show.
9: Isn't that you?
2: Oh, no. Inspector Faraday and Joey Wall.
9: Faraday arrested Joey Wall, and if Wall is the killer, why all this rigmarole?
2: You'll find out, and soon. Hey. Yeah? There's Faraday now.
9: And he's got Wall with him.
6: Well, Blackie, we're here.
2: No kidding.
9: Anything for the press, Inspector?
10: Oh, Mr. Kilgallen.
9: Hi.
6: No, I'm reserving comment until after Blackie gets through. You may not be able to print what I have.
9: What about you, Mr. Wall?
10: I'm innocent. Blackie, frame me.
2: Hello, Bubblehead. Still guarding that door?
11: Your
2: boss in?
11: Yeah.
2: You still feel like playing, or are you getting out of the way?
11: You can go in. It's okay.
2: Hiya, Simpson.
12: Ah, Blackie. I said they caught Wall.
2: Yes, they caught him.
12: That's right.
2: You know, Simpson, I had quite a talk with Baker the night he stayed at my apartment.
12: So you said when you were here before.
2: Yes, he told me he'd taken his life savings to buy this place. $50,000.
12: Yes, that was his offer.
2: It was?
12: Yes.
2: That's all I wanted to know. Baker never told me he was buying this place for $50,000. You killed him because Wall had offered you $100,000, and you wanted to welch on your option to Baker. He knew somebody was after him. That's why he wanted to sleep at my place.
4: Blackie, surely you're jesting.
2: Am I?
4: Yes.
2: When Wall paid you
4: $100,000? Huh?
2: Dorothy Kilgallen found that out for me from your press agent. That extra $50,000 looked too good for you to lose, especially since you plan to retire. You killed Baker.
4: You can't prove a thing, Blackie. I was here the whole morning of the murder from 8 o'clock on, and I have witnesses.
2: Yeah, but where was your stooge, Herkimer? During the night, you fixed my apartment so Baker wouldn't know the time, but ballistics will match up the bullet from Baker's body with the gun your friend carries.
5: You mean this gun, Mac? All right, don't move. Don't move. My finger wants to pay you off for that wallop you give me.
4: You jerk. I could have talked him out of it.
5: I wasn't taking any chances. Come on, boss. Let's blow.
2: You're not blowing any place, Bubblehead. Your tailwind has died down.
5: Shut up, you.
2: Don't look now, but there's someone in back of you.
5: Don't try that old gimmick on me. I said to shut up.
4: I said drop your gun.
5: Oh, no, you don't.
2: Nice shooting, Faraday.
4: Lucky for you, I showed up. I heard Simpson and the stooge admit all I need to know.
2: Good, but I wasn't lucky, Faraday.
4: Hmm?
2: I planned it that way for Dorothy Kilgallen.
4: Was that why she's out in the club?
2: Sure. She did me a favor, so I promised her a scoop, and she works for an afternoon paper. By now, all the morning sheets have gone to bed.
4: Blackie, why don't you make like the morning papers? You go to bed, too.
2: Sure, Faraday, but I want to sleep where you sleep.
4: Hmm?
2: Okay, if I borrow your office...

0: Now, if any more calls come in, hand them to Sergeant Matthews. I'm busy. Goodbye.
1: Never get any work done around here with all those fool calls. Let's see, where was I? Oh, no, go away.
0: Okay, who is it?
2: It's me, Inspector Faraday.
0: Barton, didn't Mac at the desk tell you I was busy?
2: Yes, sir.
0: Didn't he tell you to report to Sergeant Matthews?
2: Yes, sir.
0: What's the matter? Don't you like the sergeant?
2: Well, Matthews is out getting something to eat.
0: And what you have couldn't wait. You just had to see me.
2: Yes, sir.
0: Well, if it's anything less than City Hall blowing up, you better start running. What is it?
3: I found a body. Did you bring it with you?
2: No, sir. It's still out on the Viking.
0: Montgomery Street. Well, if this is your idea of a joke...
2: Inspector, I saw the body on the boat, the Viking, and the boat is on Montgomery Street. Honest, Inspector. Clancy's down there now waiting for the boys from the lab.
0: A boat on dry land with a body on it.
2: Oh, yes.
0: You sit... Shut up. Barton, go out and find Boston Blackie. Bring him back here.
2: Boston Blackie?
0: Yeah. That Blackie has an answer for everything. I want to hear what he has to say about this.

0: If any more calls come in, hand it to Sergeant Matthews. I'm busy. Goodbye.
1: You never get any work done around here with all those fool calls. Let's see, where was I? Oh, no, go away.
0: Okay, who is it?
2: It's me, Inspector Faraday.
0: Barton, didn't Mac at the desk tell you I was busy?
2: Yes, sir.
0: Didn't he tell you to report to Sergeant Matthews?
2: Yes, sir.
0: What's the matter? Don't you like the sergeant?
2: Well, Matthews is out getting something to eat.
0: And what you have couldn't wait. You just have to see me.
2: Yes, sir.
0: Well, if it's anything less than City Hall blowing up, you better start running. What is it?
2: I found a body.
0: Lucky you. You found a body. Now, isn't that nice? Your first day at headquarters, you found a body.
3: Did you bring it with you?
2: No, sir. It's still out on the Viking, out on the boat.
0: A boat?
2: Yes, sir.
0: Barton, what are you talking about? What boat?
2: The boat that's lying on Montgomery Street.
0: A boat on Montgomery Street?
2: Yes, sir.
0: But there isn't any water within 5 miles of Montgomery Street. Well, if this is your idea of a joke...
2: Inspector, I saw the body on the boat, the Viking, and the boat is on Montgomery Street. Honest, Inspector, Clancy's down there now waiting for the boys and the lad.
0: A boat on dry land with a body on it.
2: Oh,
0: Clancy,
2: yes.
0: You sit... Shut up! Barton, go out and find Boston Blackie. Bring him back here.
2: Boston Blackie?
0: Yeah. That Blackie has an answer for everything. I want to hear what he has to say about this.
4: Out of Dick Calmer as Boston Blackie. Enemy to those who make him an enemy. Friend to those who have no friends.

0: Hello, Gregory.
1: Oh, Linda, my love.
0: Oh, Gregory. Oh,
1: the best movie actress I ever publicized. Come on in.
0: Thanks.
1: My dear, what brings you to my humble dump at this hour of the night?
0: The police found the Viking.
2: Wonderful.
0: Wonderful.
1: Of course. By tomorrow morning, every newspaper in the country will carry the exciting story in bold headlines on its front pages. And millions of people will read about it. Yes, my dear, wonderful.
0: Gregory, do you know what you're saying?
1: Do I know what I'm saying? Why, this is the greatest publicity stunt in the history of show business.
0: It is.
1: By the end of the week, the whole world will know that Imperial Studios is shooting the most sensational film of the country, High and Dry, directed by Eduardo Bernetti, produced by Jules Arnold, publicized by yours truly, Greg Thompson.
0: Well,
1: that's too bad, my dear. We couldn't get you a part in the picture.
0: Gregory, this whole thing with the Viking is just to promote the picture.
1: Yes.
0: Oh, that's impossible.
1: It is.
0: But the body on the boat.
1: Well, of course, I planned it that way.
0: You planned it that way?
1: Certainly.
0: That's all I wanted to know.
1: Well, Linda, my pet, what are you doing with that gun?
0: I'm going to kill you.
1: I don't think I'd like that. I'd rather have a bullet in that chair than in me. I'll take that gun. There. All right, Linda, my dear. I took the gun. Now you take a walk.
0: Blackie, what a wonderful picture.
3: Mary, you didn't really like it.
0: Well, I loved it.
3: Hmm. Was I watching the same picture?
0: Of course, silly. Oh, how could anyone resist the star, Jeffrey Gordon?
3: I imagine it would be relatively easy if I were a girl.
0: Well, even you can't do anything about that at this late date.
3: No, but what do you girls see in a guy like Gordon?
0: Why?
3: Padded shoulders, Marcel.
0: Blackie, his shoulders are not padded. He was a champion boxer in college. He's an expert horseman. Has his own yacht, which he sailed across the Pacific. He's 31 years old, single. Has his own house on the outskirts of Beverly Hills.
3: Whoa, slow down.
0: Oh, he's a real he-man. I read his life story in one of the fan magazines.
3: They had all that in the magazine?
0: Blackie, they write up everything about everybody in pictures. Haven't you ever looked at a fan magazine?
3: Not since the last time I went to the dentist, and the magazine was so old it carried stories about William S. Hart and Pearl White.
0: Oh, I wouldn't remember when they were stars.
3: But somebody told me about them. Mary, I think we have company.
0: Oh, so I see. Hey, who are you?
4: Boston Blackie?
3: She isn't, but I am. What do you want?
4: You. Come on, let's go.
3: Beat it, lad. I'm busy.
4: Not busy enough. Just come along quietly.
3: Excuse me, Mary. I think I will have a good time after all.
0: Yes?
3: Friend, the coat. Take your hand off it.
4: Are you coming along or aren't you?
3: To give you an evasive answer, aren't I? Now let go of it.
4: Oh, hold it. Hold it, Blackie. Inspector Fink.
3: Well, you didn't give me... I almost took the law into my own hands. I haven't seen you around, Barton.
4: Haven't been around.
3: New on the job?
4: My first day.
0: Do you like it?
4: It's a job.
3: Don't let Faraday hear you.
4: Don't worry, he won't.
0: What does Faraday want with Blackie?
4: Sorry, miss. It's supposed to be a secret.
3: Secret?
4: Yep. I think the inspector wants to tell you about it.
3: Did Faraday find a body?
4: No, I did.
0: Huh?
4: How'd you know it was a body?
3: Whenever Faraday wants me, it's murder. Come on, tell us, Barton.
4: Okay, will you hear where I found the body?
1: Hello.
5: Mr. Jules Arnold.
1: Speaking.
5: Hollywood calling. Just a moment, please.
6: Hello, hello.
5: I have your party now, sir.
6: Good.
5: Go ahead, please.
6: Oh, yeah. Hello, Jules.
1: Oh, hello, B.G.
6: You weren't asleep, were you?
1: No, no, of course not, B.G. I'm just checking our shooting schedule for tomorrow.
6: Oh.
1: What's up?
6: Well, that's what I call to find out.
1: Well?
6: Any trouble on location?
1: Oh, no, no, no, B.G. Everything's under control.
6: How's your artistic director, Bernetti, behaving?
1: Well, he still reshoots every scene till he gets it just right.
6: Oh,
1: but I've been hurrying him along.
6: Well, keep after him. He likes to waste time. I want that picture brought in on schedule, but don't give me a bad picture.
1: Now, don't you worry.
6: You know how much depends on it.
1: B.G., we have a stunt that'll make High and Dry the picture of the year.
6: Well,
1: a real moneymaker.
6: Yeah, it better be, I say. And you better see that Bernetti brings it in on schedule or I'll see you.
3: Hello, Faraday, old friend.
7: Come on in, Blackie. You too, Miss Leslie.
0: Oh, you couldn't keep me out if you tried.
3: Nice time of the night you had.
7: I know. I'm so sorry.
0: You know, Blackie, I don't think the inspector means that.
3: The inspector rarely knows either what he means or what the meaning is of what he says.
4: Oh, no? You know why you're here, Blackie?
0: I do. Every time you get into a tight spot, you yell for Blackie, and Blackie gets you out of it.
3: Barton told me all about your newest case. A body on a boat on Montgomery Street and not a drop of water in sight. This is yours, Faraday. All yours.
4: What's the matter, Blackie? You afraid of it?
3: Oh, don't be silly. I just want to see you solve a case by yourself. Do your own homework this time instead of taking it to Papa.
4: You can't fool me, genius. This has you stopped cold.
3: Not quite, Faraday.
4: But close.
3: But murder is your racket, and I've stopped minding your business.
4: Well, then, listen to this.
3: All right.
4: The whole thing, the body on the boat in the middle of land, was all part of a press agent's stunt to publicize a new picture they're shooting in town. The name of the picture is High and Dry.
0: Oh.
3: Somebody killed a man for a press agent's stunt? Oh, Faraday, this is too much.
0: Say, Blackie, the inspector may be right.
4: Thank you, Miss Wilson. Now, listen, I know who's responsible for this.
3: Okay, Faraday, who done it?
4: Press agent for Imperial Studios, Gregory Thompson. The boys are picking him up now. Why don't you stick around till I break this case?
3: Okay, Barney. I've got nothing to do for the next 10 years.
4: I know where I'd like to put you. For life.
3: Okay, my friend. You say you can prove this murder was a stunt to get something in the newspapers. Well, if you can prove it, that's news.
4: Well, Linda, you're here. How did you find out where I live?
2: A big shot like you, Jules Arnold. Why, everybody knows everything about you and the pictures you produce.
4: What do you want?
2: Aren't you producing High and Dry?
4: Yes, of course. But why did you come here?
2: To pass on a little information. Did you know about the dead body on the Viking?
4: Of course I did. I've been on the whole thing from the beginning.
2: Oh, you can't mean that.
4: Why shouldn't I mean it?
2: You're horrible.
4: Linda, what's the matter with you?
2: You're going to find out when the police find out about you.
3: Ray Faraday.
7: Yes?
3: We've been sitting around headquarters a half an hour waiting for your killer to show.
7: So what?
3: How much longer do we have to wait?
4: What's your rush, Blackie?
8: Inspector Faraday.
4: He's brought him out. Yeah?
8: The boys are here with Thompson, that press agent you told us to pick up.
4: Well, what are they waiting for? Bring them in.
8: Yes, sir, right away.
3: Well, Faraday, your big moment has come.
4: Lay off, Blackie. And don't interfere.
8: In here, you. Inspector, this is Gregory Thompson.
9: I'm sorry, Inspector, but we didn't realize we'd be causing you so much trouble with our little stunt.
4: Sit down.
9: Oh, thank you. Now, as I was saying, it was only a publicity stunt to advertise the picture High and Dry, a super colossal Jules Arnold production directed by Eduardo Bernetti with an all-star cast.
4: Thompson.
9: Yes?
4: Thompson.
9: Yeah?
4: 2 hours ago, one of my men found a dead body on a boat.
9: Well, you don't have to repeat it for me, Inspector. The body was on the Viking, and the Viking was parked right in the middle of Montgomery Street.
4: In the middle of
9: Montgomery. I should know, because I had it towed in.
4: You admit it?
9: Well, I can't see what there is to get so excited about. The body in the boat was only a stiff.
4: Only a stiff?
9: Well, certainly. I paid a medical student $5 to get me a body from the morgue.
4: A stiff from the morgue?
9: Sure.
4: You don't know that you don't know what? That stiff on the boat has been identified as your director. Eduardo Bernetti.
3: Now back to Boston Blackie. To publicize a picture called High and Dry, a picture which is still in the process of being filmed, Gregory Thompson, famous Hollywood press agent, pulls a stunt. He claims a medical student supplied him with a corpse from the morgue. And Thompson plants the corpse on a motorboat, leaves the boat in the middle of a main street. But the stunt has a surprise finish when the corpse is found by the police. And instead of being one from the morgue, is identified as Bernetti, the director of High and Dry. As we return to our story, it is the next morning, and Blackie and Mary are discussing the case.
0: I don't get it, Blackie.
3: You don't?
0: Why should Faraday release that press agent?
3: Because right now Faraday can't make a murder charge stick, and he knows it, Mary.
0: Oh?
3: Besides, they picked up the medical student who substantiated Thompson's story about the body from the morgue.
0: Well, suppose Thompson is guilty. He may run away. You know, Blackie, if Thompson did kill Bernetti, it wouldn't be the first time he's tried. He did it once before.
3: Killed him or tried?
0: Tried. About 6 months ago. Thompson tried to strangle Bernetti. The producer, Jules Arnold, had to separate them.
3: Don't tell me you read this one in your fan magazine,
0: yes,
3: too.
0: Yes, I did. I know about Bernetti, too.
3: Well, what kind of a character was he?
0: Very arty, but very capable. Treated his wife like dirt.
3: How come?
0: Burnetti had a girlfriend, Linda Stevens.
3: Oh.
0: Apparently, he had no intention of getting a divorce, but she's in town right now, staying at the Foster Arms apartment.
3: You know, Mary, you and your fan magazines have supplied motives for two people, Thompson and Linda Stevens.
0: Thank you.
3: Go out and buy a couple of the newer issues.
0: Okay.
3: Maybe you'll tell me then who actually directed the killing of that director.
9: Yes?
5: Mr. Ronald, Mr. Gregory Thompson is here.
9: Our press agent?
5: Yes, sir.
9: Send him in.
5: Yes, sir.
7: Hello, Arnold.
9: What do you want, Thompson?
7: The cops think maybe I killed Burnetti.
9: Well?
7: But you're going to tell them different. Now, I don't like you and you don't like me. But you're going to help me just the same.
9: What do you want from me?
7: $10,000.
9: $10,000? You're out of your mind.
7: You're going to give me that money, Arnold.
9: I don't have that much cash around, and if I had it, I wouldn't... Why, you...
7: Now, open that drawer in front of you. You're the producer of our picture. You got plenty of cash. Go on, open it, before you get what Burnetti got.
9: I think what you're doing, Thompson, this is robbery.
7: Be glad it isn't murder. Come on, stop stalling.
9: Okay. Okay, I'll take that money. You know what you're doing.
7: Sure, I'm taking $10,000.
9: Uh-huh.
7: Put it down as an advance against my salary.
9: I...
7: And just so you won't talk till I get out of town, here's a receipt.

0: Faraday.
1: Hi, Inspector. What do you know that's old?
0: I know you. Now what do you want?
1: Did you know that the dead guy, Bernetti, had a girlfriend and a wife?
0: Yeah, I checked with the coast. The wife is still out there.
1: What about Bernetti's girlfriend, Linda Stevens?
0: You tell me.
1: Mary read all about her in a fan magazine. She's in town, you know.
0: She is? Where?
1: At Foster Arms apartment. Mary and I are going over there right now. You
0: see, hurry up.
1: I don't care what kind of a suspect I pick up for you, even Stevens.
2: Hi, I'm glad we walked up these three flights, Blackie.
3: I don't know whether I am or not.
2: I get tired of waiting for the elevator in this apartment.
3: Oh, this kind of weather makes me sort of lazy, but I don't know. I don't mind the climb so much. Oh, not much. Unfortunately, though, I forgot my alpine stock.
2: You mean stick.
3: I hope. Huh?
2: Stick.
3: Oh, all right, stick. I hope Linda Stevens is at home, man.
2: What was that?
3: Sounded like a shot from this floor. Come on, Mary, let's step on it.
2: Yeah, you bet.
3: Let's go down this hall. That's where the shot came from.
2: Yeah.
3: Here's Linda's apartment. Uh-huh. 306.
2: Ready?
3: Stay back, Mary. Yeah. And open the door. Looks empty. I'm going in, Mary. You stay here.
2: Oh, Blackie, I'm coming with you.
3: No, all right, then be careful.
2: Okay, I will. Blackie, look. Behind that desk.
3: Easy does it.
2: Oh. Linda Stevens?
3: Probably with a nice clean hole in the back of her head.
2: Oh.
3: Huh. No place for a killer to hide here. Yeah. Can't be suicide. There's no gun.
2: Well, if we'd been here a minute earlier, we could have stopped this, maybe.
3: Yeah.
2: Why was she killed, Blackie?
3: I don't know why, but I'm going to find out.
2: Oh.
3: Look up the number of the Imperial Studios while I take a peek through her things.
2: Oh, all right, Blackie.
3: I think maybe she knew the killer, Mary.
2: Oh, why do you say that?
3: No signs of a struggle. Let's see what she had in these closets. Will you look at this wardrobe? Two mink coats, a mink jacket, an ermine wrap, a Persian lamb coat, and enough evening gowns to cover a chorus line.
2: Well, I still wouldn't change places with her. Oh, here we are, Blackie. Imperial Studios. You want the office number, don't you?
3: Yeah.
2: Billingsgate 75,000.
3: Thanks, Mary. I'll call it. You just keep your fingers crossed.

0: Imperial Studios.
1: Mr. Jules Arnold.
0: Who is calling, please?
1: Boston Blackie.
0: Just a moment, please.
2: Hello.
1: Hello, Arnold. This is Boston Blackie.
2: What can I do for you?
1: I'm looking for your press agent, Gregory Thompson.
2: So am I. He stole $10,000 from my safe.
1: What was that? Sounded like a shot.
2: No, that was just some car outside having a blowout. Now, look, those cops better not let Thompson get away. I want that $10,000.
1: And they want a murderer.
2: Well, I'm not worried about that.
1: Fine, Arnold.
2: I just want...
3: Blackie, why'd you call Arnold?
1: I was looking for something. He couldn't have killed Emma Stevens.
3: Hmm?
1: She was shot only 2 minutes ago, and his offices are 3 miles from here.
3: You suspected Arnold?
1: No, no, not anymore. Come on, let's get out of here.
3: Aren't you going to report the body?
1: We can call Faraday from outside. Come away from that window, Mary.
4: It's a beautiful day. It's hard to believe that a girl is lying dead here in this room.
1: Come on, Mary.
3: See that old lady walking her peep in the...
1: Oh, yeah.
3: That man fixing a flat on his car. What? That little girl chasing a balloon. What a contrast.
1: Yes.
3: Murder on the inside, sunshine on the outside.
1: Mary, I've got an idea.
3: Huh?
1: Don't bother calling Faraday. Go right to his office. If he's picked up Gregory Thompson, have him grab Arnold, too. I'll meet you at his office within an hour.
3: Oh, where are you going, Blackie?
1: I'm going right out to get a killer, dead to rights.
5: Hi, Blackie.
1: Hello, Barton. Faraday in?
5: In and waiting for you.
1: Good.
5: All right. Quiet, all of you.
6: Faraday,
5: Just in time, kid.
1: Just in time to give you your murderer, Faraday.
5: Too late, Blackie. I got him myself.
1: Mm-hmm.
5: You know these people, Jules Arnold, the producer, and...
1: Hello.
5: Gregory Thompson, this boy.
1: How do you do?
5: We caught Thompson at the airport trying to hop a plane after he killed Linda Stevens.
7: I didn't kill her or Bernetti.
1: I don't think you did.
5: Blackie, what are you trying to pull?
1: Listen, all the evidence points to Thompson as the one who killed Bernetti. I'll admit that.
5: Yeah.
1: But Linda Stevens, being Bernetti's girlfriend, knew who really wanted to kill Bernetti, so the killer had to get rid of her. Arnold here is your killer.
5: Arnold killed Stevens?
1: And Bernetti.
7: This is preposterous. Why should I kill my director in the middle of a picture?
1: I'll explain that.
5: Yeah, do it now, then.
1: Okay, Faraday. Do you know what a producer's job is? It's to bring a picture in at the budget the studio sets for it.
4: Well, Mr. Arnold doesn't do that very well. I read that in a fan magazine.
7: Well, why would that mean I killed anyone?
1: I've already explained why you'd want Linda dead. Now I'll tell you why you killed your director. He was slow. The picture High and Dry was not on schedule. It was costing more than the studio had decided it should cost, and that would cost you your job.
5: How do you know that, Blackie?
1: The switchboard operator at Imperial Studios.
5: Yeah.
1: I just came from there. She also told me that Arnold would never get another job in the picture business if he didn't bring this new film in under the budget.
7: That's absurd.
1: Is it? You knew that killing Bernetti would stop the picture and cover up the fact that it was costing more than planned. And Thompson's publicity stunt gave you a great opportunity.
5: Well, I've got to have more proof than that.
1: I can give it
7: to you. Now, wait a minute, Blackie. You said I killed Linda Stevens, but I was in my office talking to you on the phone a minute after she was killed.
1: Arnold, remember that noise on the phone when I was talking to you? You said it was a blowout. You were right. But that blowout was right in front of Linda's apartment, placing you at the scene of the crime.
4: Say, Blackie, that's right. There was a man fixing a flat when we looked out.
1: That's what gave me the idea.
5: Blackie, how could Arnold be in the apartment at the same time you spoke to him in his office?
1: Arnold was outside the back door of Linda's apartment when we found her body. He heard me ask Mary for the number of Imperial Studios, ran down the stairs to the phone booth in the lobby, called the studio and told the operator he was expecting a call. He'd hold on while she connected him.
5: Well?
1: It works, Faraday. The call came through, the operator joined the two incoming calls and left her keys open, making the connection. I had a nice long chat with the girl. She told me all about it. Arnold's your man.
7: Nobody's going to
4: get
7: me.
4: Blackie, watch out for his gun.
7: Oh, no, you don't.
1: And he's out. And here's his gun, Faraday.
5: Thanks.
1: You can check the markings with the bullets from Stevens and Bernetti.
5: You don't have to tell me what to do, Blackie.
1: Don't I, Faraday?
5: Not yet.
1: You were going to solve this without me, remember?
5: How can I forget?
1: You can't. I won't let you.
5: Well, I know.
1: Well, this one's over. The producer of High and Dry is down and out. Mary, did anybody ever tell you how wonderful you are?
4: Yes, but I like it better when you say it.
1: Okay, have a real good time. Has anybody ever told you how wonderful you are?
4: Tell me more.
1: You know, you actually solved this case.
4: Me? I didn't even suspect Jules Arnold.
1: No, but you're remembering the story of the fight between Thompson and Bernetti. Sent us over to Linda's hotel room in time to hear the shot and clear Thompson.
4: Yeah, but what started you on Arnold?
1: Elimination. With Linda Stevens dead and Thompson in the clear, there was only one other person who could have killed Bernetti.
4: Mm-hmm.
1: the only other person who was in on the planning of that motorboat stunt, Jules Arnold.
6: Here you are, Max. Bijou Theater. That'll be 65 cents.
1: Okay. There you are. Keep the change.
6: Oh, thanks.
1: Here
8: you are.
1: Looks like there's a wait for seats.
8: Blackie, there's Inspector Faraday waiting in line. Oh, Inspector.
5: Oh, no, not you two again.
8: Oh, yes, Inspector. Blackie likes movies now, but what are you doing here?
5: Me? I want to see how they solve a murder in Hollywood.

0: I wonder what the natives are up to now, John.
1: African natives, Sam, my friend, can be up to nothing or anything when that chanting starts going.
0: You're right.
1: Hey, when are you going to be finished with that newspaper?
0: Soon, then you can have it. Ever want to go back to the States?
1: Not so you could notice. I've been here 7 years, and I'm happy. Nothing back there I want, till I want to go get it.
0: You're worth a lot of dough, aren't you?
1: You ought to know. You know everything else about me. After all, when two gents find themselves the only white men in miles, 100 miles from a city, they got to know all about each other in no time at all. Hey, how's for part of that paper?
0: I'll give it all to you in a minute. Nothing interesting in it, anyhow.
1: Yeah, you see, I haven't missed a thing being away from what's laughingly known as civilization all these years.
0: Never want to see your brother?
1: Look, the only thing I want to see is that paper. Now, be a good guy and let loose, will you?
0: My turn to read it first, remember, pal?
1: Hey.
0: Wait a minute.
1: Hey, what is it?
0: Your name is John Frawley. John Robert Frawley, right?
1: As if you didn't know. Why?
0: Well, according to this newspaper, you're dead.

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0: Good evening, this is Evan. Welcome to Audio Theater for Thursday, April 2nd, 2026. This evening, on Audio Theater, we present a thriller quant play from the old-time radio series, The Whistler. This evening's titles are Avarice, Death Has a Thirst, Till Death Do Us Part, and Death Carries a Lunch Kit. These shows originally aired back on the evenings of November 29, 1942, May 8, 1943, and July 30 and October 23, 1944, respectively. This evening's show is presented in memory of Robert Wicklund. Sit back, relax, as the Whistler, that man who knows many things, for he walks by night, recounts these strange, thrilling, and surprising tales. Momentarily, enjoy this evening's presentation.
1: Wait a minute. Have you heard the strange tales of the Whistler?

0: I'm the Whistler.
1: You promised me that you wouldn't gamble again. You've broken that promise, and I won't give you another cent. This time, John, you can work it out for yourself.
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0: I, the Whistler, know many things, for I walk by night. I know many strange tales, many secrets hidden in the hearts of men and women who have stepped into the shadows. And so I tell you tonight the amazing story of Avarice. John Abbott lives in a vast house on the outskirts of town. But it isn't John's house. It belongs to his wife. John has never had a penny he could honestly call his own. But then John has always been lucky. John Abbott is somewhat of a gambler who was fortunate enough to marry a wealthy young widow, Marcia Howard, wife of the late motor magnate Burton Howard. But John has pulled a few tricks bordering on the shady side of late, and Marcia has come to distrust him. She has paid off a number of his gambling debts, but this time he's really in a spot. John got into a poker game with Mike Flynn, lost, and paid off with a worthless check.
3: Hello, Mike. How are you? I haven't seen you since that big night last week. Where have you been keeping yourself?
4: Where have you been keeping yourself?
3: Well, my wife's been rather ill, you know. I've intended to get in to see you and the boys for some time.
4: Did you try real hard, John?
3: Try? Why? What do you mean?
4: I kind of get an idea you were trying to avoid me.
3: Oh, why should I?
4: Would you have dropped in today if Muggsy hadn't tipped you off that I wanted to see you?
3: Why, of course I would.
4: You're in a pig's eye.
3: I resent that, Mike.
4: You do? Well, I resent this.
3: What?
4: This rubber check. You got a lot of nerve running in on a game when you can't pay off.
3: Well, why was it returned?
4: Insufficient funds, according to the slip.
3: Yeah, I can't understand that. Must be some mistake.
4: There's no mistake, John. You didn't have $4,000 in that bank, and you know you didn't. I checked on it.
3: Well, I'll take care of it. You've got nothing to worry about.
4: Then fork over.
3: I don't carry that much money on me.
4: Then you'd better dig it up, John.
3: Oh, I can't walk out and pick it off a tree, you know.
4: You know where to get it in a minute.
3: Do I?
4: Sure. Your wife is rolling in money.
3: That's not as easy as you think. See, Marcia doesn't approve of gambling.
4: Neither do I. When you can't back your bid.
3: Well, I can get it. You've got to give me a little time. Take a few days.
4: John, I'll give you till Saturday at noon to get me that money.
3: Saturday? Well, that's almost impossible. This is Wednesday.
4: How much time do you need?
3: Well, I don't know, but I'll get it as soon as possible. Do you have to have cash?
4: Not necessarily.
3: I see.
4: What do you have in mind, John?
3: Why, nothing. Nothing at the moment.
4: Better think of something.
3: Yes, I will. Oh, I'll get it.
4: Any good security will do.
3: I quite understand.
4: But whatever it is, I'll expect it by noon Saturday. Otherwise, well, I could turn it over to the district attorney, or I could have a pal of mine take you for a little drive in the country some afternoon.
3: Oh, I'll get it, Mike. I'll get it. I'll have something for you Saturday at noon. I don't know what it'll be, but I'll have it.
4: That's fine, John. It's fine. I'll be expecting you.
3: Thanks, Mike. Thanks for the extension.
4: Sure. Always glad to help out a friend.
3: Yes. Well, so long.
4: So long, John.
0: So John Abbott walks out of Mike's office and home in a deep fog. Goes to his wife's room on the floor above. Slips easily to the side of her bed.
3: Marcia?
5: Huh?
3: Marcia.
5: Oh, is that you, Nita?
3: Were you asleep, Marcia?
5: John.
3: I'm sorry if I awakened you.
5: What time is it?
3: A little after noon.
5: Where's Nita?
3: I haven't seen your sister this morning. She's around someplace, I imagine.
5: What did you want, John?
3: I wanted to ask you something. That is, well, I have a favor to ask.
5: What's troubling you now, John?
3: I hate to bother you when you don't feel well, but I need a little money.
5: Money? What is it this time? Your brother again?
3: No, no, it doesn't concern Alan.
5: That's a wonder. How much longer is he going to stay here?
3: I don't know.
6: Is he so obnoxious?
5: I can't understand why a young fellow like Alan should be content to do nothing.
6: Oh, he'll get into something soon, dear.
5: I hope so. What do you need money for, John?
6: A note I had came due.
5: What kind of a note?
6: Just a note. I gave it some time ago.
5: How much?
6: $4,000.
5: $4,000?
6: Yes.
5: Do you mean to say that you owe someone $4,000?
6: I'm sorry, Marcia, but I do.
5: When did this happen?
6: Just a week or so ago.
5: You've been gambling again. Do you realize how many thousands of dollars I've given you to pay off such ridiculous debts?
6: Yes, Marcia, but you don't have to shout at me.
5: Only a month ago you promised you'd never gamble again. And now $4,000.
6: I didn't mean to get in so deeply, Marcia. I just dropped in to say hello to a few of the boys, and I had a few drinks, and before I realized it, I was in the hole.
5: Don't blame it on a few drinks. All you need is a deck of cards.
6: Oh, don't rub it in, Marcia. I feel badly enough about it.
5: You do. You sit in on any game you like, regardless of the stakes, and expect me to always pay off. What do you think I am, the mint?
6: Well, you're not broke, Marcia.
5: It's no fault of yours. If I let you handle my money, I wouldn't have a dime. What did you give, an IOU?
6: No, dear, I wrote a check.
5: A check? Why did you do that? You have no account of that size and never did.
6: Well, they wouldn't take my IOU.
5: Who wouldn't take it? Were you playing with Mike Flynn again?
6: Yes.
5: You're a fool, John, an impossible fool.
6: But that isn't the point, my dear. Will you help me?
5: No, John. You promised me that you wouldn't gamble again. You broke that promise, and I won't give you a dime. You can work it out for yourself.
6: Where would I get $4,000?
5: Why don't you try working for a change?
6: Well, I don't expect you to give it to me. I'll pay it back.
5: You pay it back? Do you think I believe that?
6: You act as though you were down to your last penny. What good does all that money do you anyway? What good will it ever do you?
5: More good than whatever do you.
6: I might be able to get into some kind of business if I had enough capital.
5: Business? You?
6: Well, what's wrong with that? You talk as though I were a good-for-nothing loafer.
5: You are. You and your brother. I'm sorry I didn't know that before I married you. And now your brother's hanging around here. And what for? Pretending to be in love with my sister. I don't like him, and you can tell him to leave.
6: That's right. Get yourself excited over nothing.
5: Have a good reason to be excited.
6: You're not half as sick as you think. You have all the symptoms of a hypochondriac.
5: Get out of here. Get out of this room.
6: I'm going.
5: And tell your brother that I...
6: Marcia.
5: Oh.
6: Marcia.
7: What's going on in here? What was Marcia yelling about?
6: I don't know. She's fainted. She certainly can get worked up easily.
7: You'd better call Dr. Manning.
6: Very well. I'll call him from downstairs. Dr. Manning. Oh, yes. This is John Abbott. I wonder if you could come over here. Marcia has had another spell. Yes. Very well. Goodbye.
8: What happened, John?
6: I don't know, Alan. She gets excited over the least little thing.
8: Yeah? What was she yelling about?
6: Oh, I went in to ask her about something and she blew up.
8: What did you say to her?
6: Why?
8: Was it something about me?
6: No, I needed a little money to cover a note. And I happened to ask her at the wrong moment.
8: Note? You gave me the check, don't you?
6: Check? What do you mean?
8: That $4,000 check you gave Mike Flynn?
6: What do you know about that?
8: I heard about it.
6: So?
8: You think she'll let you have the money?
6: I don't know, Ellen. I rather think she will, eventually.
8: What do you mean, eventually? You've got to have it by Saturday.
6: Yes, that's right.
8: Sure in a tough spot, John. Made it to be in your shoes.
6: Why?
8: Mike Flynn is a bad egg to fool around with.
6: I know how to take care of Mike.
8: Yeah, I hope so.
6: I'm going out for a few moments. I'll be back by the time Dr. Manning gets here.
8: Okay.

0: Suppose she's angry because of my being here?
1: I don't know.
0: I don't think she likes me very much. I don't know why she should feel that way. I've tried to be nice to her.
1: She doesn't seem to like anyone very well. She makes herself miserable. No one seems to be able to do anything for her.
0: Suppose she resents your being here, Anita?
1: Why should she?
0: Oh, I don't know. She might invent some crazy idea and... Well, I wouldn't want to see her get angry with you, Anita.
1: What reason would she have to do that?
0: Oh, I don't know. I was just talking, thinking out loud.
1: What are you trying to say?
0: Do you think that Marcia loves John?
1: I know she doesn't.
0: Do you believe that John loves Marcia?
1: I don't know. I don't see how he could, considering the way she treats him. Poor John is miserable. My heart aches for him.
0: Anita, you know that I love you very much, don't you, darling?
1: Yes.
0: Please marry me, Anita.
1: I just can't, Alan. I know you love me, but I...
0: I know that I have nothing, but that'll change. I got a swell job coming up, and I'll make you very happy, Anita.
1: I believe you, Alan. I know you love me, but I just can't say yes because...
0: Because of John? John is a swell fellow, Anita, but he's a lot older than you. Besides, he's married to Marcia. So what good does it do to you?
1: I can't help it, Alan. I just can't help it.
0: Do you think that John cares for you?
1: I think he does.
0: Has he told you so?
1: No, but... No, it doesn't matter. I worship him.
0: You'll never divorce Marcia. He can't afford to.
1: I know.
0: Then what do you expect to happen? Are you waiting for Marcia to die? Is that it?
1: How can you say such a thing?
0: Oh, why not be frank? Marcia may live for years, and the longer you stay around here, the worse it'll be for you. If you married me and got away from here for a while, you'd forget all about John.
1: I don't think so.
0: The longer you stay, the more miserable you'll become.
1: Perhaps. But I can't leave. I can't. I've tried.
0: Very well, Anita. I think you're foolish. Out of your mind.
1: Please, Alan, let me alone. Don't say another word about it, please.
0: Okay. I won't say another word. Not another word.
2: Dr. Manning visits Marcia. John returns to the house. And now the doctor has come downstairs and asks John, Alan, and Nita to join him in the library.
3: I want to have a little talk with the three of you.
4: Yes?
1: About Marcia?
3: That's right.
4: How is she, Doctor?
3: She's much worse than when I saw her last.
4: Worse?
3: Yes. She's suffered some emotional upset. She can't afford to do that. Her condition is very, very serious. I've warned you before about the result of the slightest argument. Now, I don't know what occurred this morning, but I warn you that another such occurrence will cost her life.
4: Is she that bad?
3: I'm going to be frank with you, John. For her own good, I had to tell her the truth. I think I should tell you.
1: The truth?
3: I doubt if Marcia will live more than a year.
4: What?
3: Yes. On the other hand, if she suffers no further emotional stress, she may live 2 or 3 years.
1: Poor Marcia.
4: I didn't realize it was that serious.
3: I'm sorry to have to tell you this, but I feel that you should know all the truth.
4: It is quite a shock, Doctor, but I appreciate your letting me know.
1: Yes. We all do.
0: Of course.
3: Well, I must run along now. I want to have a few words with your housekeeper, Mrs. Simmons, about Marcia's diet.
4: Good day, Doctor, and thanks for coming over.
0: It's really serious. I thought Marcia was more or less of a hypochondriac. I really did.
4: Yes, so did I. Well, this puts a new light on the situation.
0: What situation?
4: Well, I'm sorry I caused Marcia to become upset.
1: Yes. We must be very careful from now on about what we say to her.
0: Yeah, that's right. Very careful. All of us.
2: Early next morning, John goes into town to have a talk with Mike Flynn, the gambler. Mike isn't in his office, so John drops over to the drugstore to purchase a few articles.
5: Well, how are you, John? I haven't seen you for a week or so. Where have you been keeping yourself?
4: Oh, I've been rather busy the past few days.
5: Yes, what can I do for you?
4: Well, I have a list of things here, quite a few items. Mm-hmm. I'll let you fix them up, and I'll call for them later.
5: Very well. Got some nice specials on today.
4: No, just what you see there on the list.
5: Oh, yes, of course. Now, let me see. Yes, I have everything here.
4: I'll be back. Oh, hello, Mike. I was just up to your office.
6: So I hear. Got some... Good news for me, John?
4: Why, yes, that is... Well, I think things are going to be all right.
6: That's all? I'm glad to hear it. For your sake.
4: I wanted to ask a little favor of you, Mike.
6: Favor?
4: Yes.

0: depends on what it is. What you got in your mind, John?
1: Well, I suppose we go over to your office.
0: Okay. Whatever you say.
1: Just wrap those things up, Mr. Smith. I'll call for them in half hour or so. Come on, Mike.
2: Then John returns home at noon. Now it is after one. Lunch is over. And John sits at the desk in the library, lost in deep meditation. The library door opens and Nita slips quietly to John's side.
3: John?
1: Oh, yes, Nita. I didn't hear you come in.
3: I opened the door very quietly. I thought you might be taking a nap.
1: No, no, no. I was just thinking things over.
3: I know how you must feel, John.
1: I've developed a bit of a headache. I didn't sleep a wink last night.
3: I'm so sorry for you, John. May I rub your head? It might help a little.
1: Oh, thanks, Nita. I'm all tied up in knots.
3: Does that help?
1: Oh, yes, yes. Helps a lot. Sweet of you, Nita. You're an awfully nice girl.
3: Thanks, John.
1: Yes, the man who gets you for a wife is certainly going to be lucky.
3: Think so?
1: I know so. Are you really in love, Nita?
3: Yes, John. I'm sure I am.
1: And I hope it lasts. But with a girl like you, sweet and kind and gentle, it's bound to last.
3: Yes?
1: You know, Alan is a very good boy, but he's got to be handled carefully. He's quite a bit like me. I know my shortcomings, and Alan has the same. We were both raised with a silver spoon in our mouths. Then we were suddenly thrown out into the world on our own, and we just couldn't take it. I had nothing to offer anyone, so I just followed the line of least resistance.
3: Have you, John?
1: Alan is just like me, but fortunately he's young enough to be changed. He can learn new tricks. The right girl could help. And you are the right girl.
3: Think so?
1: Yes. You're as different from your sister as night from day.
3: But I don't love Alan.
1: But you just said you did.
3: No, John, I didn't. I did say I was in love, but not with Alan.
1: But he's mad about you, Nita.
3: I know. He's nice, but I don't love him, and never will.
1: Well, then if you're in love, and it isn't Alan, then who is he?
3: Don't you know?
1: No.
3: Oh, John. John.
1: Nita. Nita.
3: Oh, John, forgive me, but I can't help it.
1: What do you mean?
3: Don't you know, John?
1: Look at me, Nita.
3: Yes, John, I know it's despicable, but I can't help it. I love you.
1: Well, of all things, Nita.
3: I've loved you from the day we first met.
1: But, Nita, darling, this... Well, it's ridiculous. You can't mean it.
3: I do. I've tried to fight it, but I can't.
1: I'm married to your sister.
3: Marcia doesn't love you, not the way I do, and you don't love Marcia.
1: How do you know that?
3: I can tell. I know. Oh, you're miserable, John.
1: Am I?
3: Yes. Marcia has treated you terribly. How you've gone on this long, I'll never understand. But I love you. I'll always love you. Don't you care for me at all?
1: Yes, Nita. I'll have to confess. I do.
3: Oh, John. John, darling.
1: Oh, it won't work. In the first place, I'm married to Marcia. In the second place, I'm older than you. In the third place?
3: Yes?
1: I'm in a spot. A very ticklish spot. I can't afford to, well, break off with Marcia.
3: What do you mean?
1: I owe a certain man $4,000. I must pay him by this coming Saturday or I might go to jail.
3: What? Oh, he couldn't do that.
1: Yes, he could. And he might even take me for a ride.
3: Kill you?
1: Yes.
3: Oh, John. Did you tell Marcia?
1: That was the cause of her relapse.
3: She refused?
1: Absolutely.
3: Well, that only proves she doesn't love you. She's mean and hateful. Sometimes I think she's insane.
1: Do you? Maybe she is.
3: You mustn't give up hope, John. You will get the money.
1: How?
3: There'll be a way, John. There must be a way. We'll make a way.
1: Make a way? What do you mean?
3: I'm not sure, but we'll find it.
2: Then a short while later, the housekeeper, Mrs. Simmons, comes to Marcia's room to take away the luncheon tray.
4: Did you enjoy your lunch, Mrs. Abbott? I thought I'd pick up the tray and dishes. Well, ice cream. Where'd you get the ice cream? I didn't serve you any ice cream. Mrs. Abbott, are you asleep? If you'd wanted ice cream, you could have told me. Mrs. Abbott. Mrs. Abbott. Mercy on us, she's cold as... Mrs. Abbott! Mrs. Abbott! She's dead. She's dead. Give me the police, an ambulance, a doctor.
2: The police arrived. The ambulance arrived. But Marcia was dead. Quite dead. Why the police were called, only the housekeeper knew. But once the police arrived, they followed it through to an autopsy. Now the officers have returned to the Abbott residence. Captain Barnes is speaking.
5: You're Mrs. Simmons, the housekeeper?
4: Yes, that I am.
5: Mm-hmm. And you're Nita, Mrs. Abbott's sister?
3: Yes.
5: And you?
6: I'm Alan Abbott, John Abbott's brother.
5: You live here?
6: I'm visiting here.
5: I see. Mrs. Simmons, you served lunch to Mrs. Abbott?
4: I did.
5: What did you serve?
4: I served chicken soup, cream carrots, toast and tea.
5: And ice cream?
4: No.
5: You didn't serve ice cream?
4: I did not.
5: Are you positive, Mrs. Simmons?
4: I'm positive.
5: You don't have to shout.
4: I thought you didn't hear me.
5: I heard you. Will you two step out of the room for a moment? I want to talk to the housekeeper alone.
3: Of course, Captain.
6: Certainly.
5: Mrs. Simmons, how long have you been with Mrs. Abbott?
4: You mean, how long have I worked here?
5: That's right.
4: Too long.
5: Didn't you like it here?
4: I don't want to talk about it.
5: Didn't you like Mrs. Abbott?
4: I certainly did. She was so good to me. I worshipped her. Poor thing. Poor thing.
5: You came here the day she married her first husband, didn't you?
4: Yes, and they were so happy. It was very pleasant here then.
5: You mean there came a time when things ceased to be pleasant?
4: Yes, that's what I mean.
5: When did things take on a change?
4: After she married John Abbott.
5: How long after she married Abbott did her health begin to fail?
4: It was about a year.
5: Did they quarrel often?
4: Yes, quite a bit.
5: What about?
4: Well, about money. Mr. Abbott didn't have a cent when they were married. And he's never earned a cent nor done a day's work since. He was always gambling, always losing money. Her money. Then she got disgusted and clamped down on him.
5: And shortly after that, she began to fail.
4: Yes, and she changed completely. She became morose and cranky. You just can't realize what a change there was in her unless you knew her.
5: How long has Alan Abbott been visiting here?
4: Visiting?
5: Mm-hmm.
4: He's way past the visiting stage, the lazy loafer. Been living here over 6 months.
5: How long has Nita been here?
4: She came to live here over a year ago. Mrs. Abbott asked her to stay with her when she first took ill. And that was a big mistake.
5: Mistake? To have her sister here? What do you mean?
4: I'm talking too much. I don't want to get mixed up in this. I'm leaving this house at
5: once. I'm afraid you're going to stay right here, Mrs. Simmons, until I tell you to go.
4: You mean I'm arrested?
5: We call it detained, until this is cleared up.
4: What are you doing here anyway? Why are you snooping around asking so many questions?
5: Why did you call the police when you found the body?
4: I don't know. I was just excited.
5: You didn't call the doctor. You called the police. What was in your mind to cause you to call the police instantly?
4: I don't know. I really don't know.
5: She's had bad attacks before, and you always called Dr. Manning. But this time you called us. Why?
4: I don't know.
5: Then I'll tell you, because you knew she'd been murdered.
4: Murdered? I didn't.
5: Then you must have suspected it. Who'd you suspect, her husband?
4: No.
5: Alan?
4: No.
5: Nita?
4: I don't know what you're talking about.
5: Then it must have been you who served the ice cream.
4: I didn't serve ice cream.
5: But it was served. And there was arsenic in it.
4: Arsenic?
5: Rat poison. Mrs. Abbott was murdered.
4: I knew it.
5: Her husband did it.
4: No, she did it. Nita did it.
5: Why?
4: Because she was madly in love with John. She wanted Marcia out of the way. I knew she was a devil.
5: Bring them all in, Murphy. Nita, your sister was served ice cream at lunch in this dish. Mrs. Simmons says she didn't serve it.
3: Well, what about it?
5: I'll ask you that. What do you know about it?
3: Why, I...
7: Wait a minute. What's the ice cream got to do with it?
5: I'll tell you in a moment. Did you serve that ice cream, Nita?
7: You don't have to answer that, Nita.
5: Did you?
3: Yes. Yes, I did serve it.
4: What did I tell you?
5: Where did you get the arsenic?
6: What? Arsenic?
5: Mrs. Abbott died of arsenical poisoning. This dish contains arsenic. Where did you get it?
3: Why should I do such a thing?
5: You had a motive. You were in love with John and wanted your sister out of the way.
3: That isn't true.
5: You bought the ice cream and you served
3: it. I did not buy it.
5: Then where did you get it?
3: I don't know.
5: You'd better tell. You're in a tough spot.
1: Wait a minute. Nita did not do it. She couldn't have done such a thing. I bought the ice cream. I gave it to Nita to serve to Marcia.
6: Then you put the arsenic in it. Nita would never do that. She isn't the kind. John did it. And he had a motive.
5: What motive?
6: He gave Mike Flynn a rubber check for $4,000. Mike gave him till Saturday or he'd turn it over to the DA. Marcia refused to help John out, so he killed her.
5: Is that true about the check?
1: Yes, but I didn't kill Marcia. That's ridiculous.
3: Of course it is. And if anybody had a motive to kill her, it was Alan.
6: What?
3: Yes. Alan was in love with me. Asked me to marry him. But I knew what was back of it.
6: Nita.
3: He wanted to marry the money he knew Marcia would leave to me.
6: I did not.
3: I told him I loved John and turned him down. He was jealous of John. If Alan poisoned Marcia, he figured John would be blamed and that would put John out of the way. He put the arsenic in the ice cream. He must have.
6: She's crazy, absolutely crazy.
5: She's not the only one. The housekeeper accuses Nita. Nita accuses Alan. Alan accuses John. And both men trying to protect Nita. But I've got a piece of evidence that definitely pins it on one of you. How about it, Sergeant? What'd you find?
8: I checked the box of rat poison we found in the pantry. Purchased yesterday noon, and the poison register was signed by John Abbott. The druggist confirmed it.
5: You all right, John?
1: Yes, yes, I bought it, but I swear I'm innocent.
5: The evidence is all against you, John. And as to Nita's part in it, well, it'll all come out in the trial.
2: But wait, it isn't over yet. The door bursts open and Dr. Manning rushes in, waving a special delivery letter just received at his office. Read it, Doctor.
9: Listen to this. John doesn't love me. He cares for nothing but my money. He's in a spot over a bad check, a spot in which he deserves to be. Alan is no good and pretends to be in love with Nita, but he really wants to marry her for the money he thinks I'll leave her. My sister is in love with my husband, which disgusts me. And if I leave my property to her, John will marry her at the first opportunity. This house is filled with nothing but avarice and greed. I can bear it no longer. The thought of hanging on to life under these conditions for another year is intolerable. A few minutes ago, I slipped down the back way and found some rat poison. Removed a portion of it, slipped back to my room and mixed it with the ice cream. Enclosed is a short will, witnessed by Mrs. Simmons. I leave all my property, personal and real, to the children's home at Montebello. This will end the disgusting situation created by my late husband's fortune. Signed, Marcia Howard Abbott.
2: Well, there you are. None of them killed Marcia, but they certainly had the motives. Now, all of them are left to face the world penniless. And there's still a $4,000 check standing between John and Nita. Too bad.

0: CBS has presented The Whistler. Original music for this production was composed and conducted by Wilbur Hatch. The Whistler is written and directed by J. Donald Wilson and originates from Columbia Square in Hollywood. Next week, same time...
1: I, the Whistler, will return to tell you another unusual tale. Good night.
0: This is the Columbia Broadcasting System.

0: Whistler.
1: Here's the sanitarium, Harvey.
2: Is he still unconscious?
1: Yes. Oh, here comes the attendant.
3: Yeah, we're all ready for him, Mrs. Jackson. Take his feet, Harold.
0: Oh, you had to tie him, huh?
2: Yes, I had to give him a good one on the chin.
1: You'll have to watch him. He may try to get away when he comes to.
3: Don't you worry. We've got a lot of tough cases here.
1: Don't let him know who brought him here. And don't let him know I had anything to do with it.
3: Leave everything to us.
2: It's a two-hour drive back to the city, Donna.
1: Yes. Well, I'll phone you tomorrow.
3: Good. If anything happens, we'll call you.
1: Thank you. Good night.
4: Saturday night, and again, CBS presents The Whistler.
0: I, The Whistler, know many things, for I walk by night. I know many strange tales, many secrets hidden in the hearts of men and women who step into the shadows. And so I tell you again tonight, one of the favorite tales of Death Has a Thirst. The long black car with the handsome man at the wheel and the woman beside him returns to the highway and speeds on through the night. The man and the woman sit staring ahead, lost in thought. The man is Harvey Davis, and the woman is Mrs. Victor Jackson, wife of the unconscious man recently deposited at the sanitarium.
1: I'm sorry I dragged you into this, Harvey. But I had to have some help, and I knew I could depend on you.
2: It's all right, Donna. I only hope it'll do some good. Victor never drank a drop while we were in school.
1: He didn't drink when we were first married. After his father died and Victor took over the business, he started.
2: Well, it's a huge concern, and I guess he just couldn't take it. He always had an inferiority complex.
1: But the thing that hurts me most is that the drinking has completely changed him. He's suspicious of every move I make. He accuses me of the most disgraceful things. Accuses me of lying to him about everything, of being in love with other men. Oh, countless things.
2: Other men? What man?
1: Any man I speak to. Even you, Harvey.
2: Me? Well, after all, if he's going to be suspicious of any man, it would logically be me.
1: Why?
2: You've brought most of your troubles to me. He knows that. I'm as good a victim as anybody. And he knows I'm terribly fond of you.
1: Are you, Harvey?
2: From the first day I met you, I said, here's a woman. A strong woman. Maybe she'll develop some backbone in my willy-nilly friend, Victor.
1: It's very nicely put, Harvey.
2: Well, let's hope the sanitarium does him some good.
1: Oh, if it doesn't, I don't know what I'll do.
2: Don't worry, Donna. Just remember, I'll do anything for you.
1: Thank you, Harvey.
0: Toward midnight, the black sedan arrives at the Jackson mansion. The butler greets Harvey and Donna at the door.
5: Evening, Mrs. Jackson. Evening, Mr. Davis. Dr. Saunders is in the library, ma'am. He's waiting for you.
1: Dr. Saunders? At this hour? What on earth does he want?
2: You'd better see him, Donna. Maybe he knows.
1: How could he? Come with me, Harvey.
2: Of course.
1: Oh, good evening, Dr. Saunders.
6: Evening, Donna. Evening, Harvey.
2: Hello, Doctor.
1: This is quite a surprise.
6: Yes, I can imagine.
1: Harvey and I, we've just been for a little drive. I felt I needed some air.
6: That's so?
1: Did you come to see Victor?
6: Victor isn't here.
1: Really?
6: But I know where he is.
1: You do?
6: He's in a cheap dive, a rooming house downtown.
1: What?
2: But that isn't possible.
6: It's where he always goes.
1: Well, you're wrong this time, Doctor. I took him by force to a sanitarium tonight. Harvey, help me. Maybe they can do something for him.
6: You told the sanitarium I was his physician, didn't you?
1: Yes, I did.
6: Well, they called me an hour ago. He's escaped.
2: What?
6: They said he came to and broke away from them. I know where he usually goes, and I can find him. That is, if you want me to find him.
1: What are you inferring, Doctor?
6: Well, Donna, I know what you've been through with Victor. I know what a trial it's been. I've tried, you've tried, we've all tried everything we could to make him stop. Not many women would have gone through what you have. Well, we've dragged him through before. We could probably do it again. I just thought perhaps you'd had enough, that's all.
1: And you know where he is?
6: Yes, I'm pretty sure I know.
1: Well, then find him. I'm determined to cure him if I have to take him to a desert island.
6: Huh. It's an idea. A long ocean trip might be the answer. You'd have to hog tie
1: him. I could do that, too.
6: Very well. I'll have a talk with him and phone you in the morning. Good night.
1: Good night, Doctor. Oh, heart.
2: No, no, no. You've done your best, Donna.
1: Oh, but I feel so hopeless. I don't know what to do next.
2: Well, try the desert island.
1: Why not? It might work, mightn't it? Harvey, you can help. Your yacht. Dr. Saunders may be right. At least it's worth a try.
2: I wonder.
1: Oh, please, Harvey, it may be the answer.
2: I can't get away just now, but if you're determined, you're welcome to the yacht.
1: Please. I'd feel better if you came along.
2: All right, Donna, I'll go. I'll arrange it. But Victor won't want to come.
1: We'll take him aboard by force.
2: Shanghai him? Well, all right. Just let me know when you find him, and I'll arrange everything.
7: When he checked in, he was as drunk as a lord. Well, I'll leave you alone with him, Doctor.
6: Thanks. That hypo will bring him out of this. Thanks a lot.
8: Victor.
6: Victor.
8: What? What's going on here? Who are you? Get away.
6: Quiet now. Take it easy, Victor.
8: Huh? Who are you?
6: Doc Saunders.
8: Doc?
6: Uh-huh.
8: Oh, what do you want?
6: I want to talk to you, Victor. It's very important.
8: Important? Huh?
6: Come on, Victor. Snap out of it.
8: Oh. Hey, what's the idea? What'd you slap me for?
6: Wake you up. I've got to talk to you.
8: Oh. Oh, hello, Doc.
6: That's better.
8: What are you after?
6: Is your head clear?
8: I guess so.
6: All right, then listen to me. Do you know where you are?
8: Yeah, my old haunt.
6: You know how you got here?
8: Well, let me see. I can't remember.
6: Mm-hmm. Well, I'll tell you where you're going, if you don't pull yourself together.
8: Where?
6: To the insane asylum.
8: Did you say asylum?
6: I did. There's nothing that hastens final mental breakdown, insanity, more than alcohol.
8: Insanity? Are you just telling me that?
6: No, I can prove it.
8: Good Lord.
6: Want that to happen to you?
8: Oh, no, no, but I... Well, I just can't seem to quit.
6: You're going away, Vic.
8: Away? Where?
6: Sending you on a long voyage with no liquor.
8: Oh, no. No, you're not.
6: No.
8: I'll get hold of myself.
6: Yes, you said that before.
8: Oh, I can take it and leave it alone if I want to.
6: But you haven't so far. You've gone from bad to worse. Now you're going where you can't get it.
8: But, Doc, I can't. I'd die. I couldn't stand
6: it. You'll stand it and like it if I have to.
8: No. I won't be pushed around by anyone. I know who's back of this. Donna. She wants to get rid of me. Asylum. That'd suit her fine. She'd like that. So she can cavort around with Harvey and all the others.
6: Oh, shut up, Vic.
8: You're all planning to get rid of me. You don't like me.
6: You're taking a trip.
8: Get rid of me and you can all share in the estate. Well, you just see how much good it'll do.
6: Sorry.
8: Oh.
6: But you're taking a trip, Victor.

0: Well, here you are, Victor. Several hundred miles at sea. And worried, too, aren't you, Victor? That talk about insanity really upset you. You believe it, too, don't you?
1: Victor.
2: What's this? Where am I? Donna.
1: Do you feel better, Victor?
2: Oh, what is this? It's moving. I feel dizzy.
1: I don't think you're dizzy. We're on a boat, darling.
2: What boat?
1: We're on a boat in the middle of the ocean.
2: A boat? Oh, Doc Saunders. That's what he said. A voyage. It's his idea.
1: Now, Victor, everything's going to be all right.
2: I know what you're planning to do. You're planning to kill me. You want to get rid of me. Want me to die.
1: You won't die.
2: Whose boat is this?
1: Harvey's yacht.
2: Harvey. Now I know it's a plot. Now I know what it's all about. You and Harvey, that's it.
1: Oh, don't be ridiculous, Victor. Harvey consented to let me have the yacht.
2: Is he on board?
1: Yes.
2: Of course. You and Harvey. And be a prisoner. What a perfect setup.
1: You don't mean that, Victor.
2: I've been suspicious of you two all alone. Who else is on board?
1: Nobody but the captain and the crew of four. And Harvey and the doctor.
2: Where are you taking me?
1: We're just cruising.
2: Just cruising. Till you find the right spot.
1: Right spot for what?
2: To dump me overboard. No one will ever know, will they? And you'll see I jumped over. It was washed over the side.
1: Oh, Victor, what has happened to you? You're like a stranger to me. I just don't know you. It doesn't seem possible that you're the man I married. What's happened to you?
2: Don't you know?
1: If I only did.
2: Why, I'll tell you what's the matter. I'm crazy. I'm insane. My grandfather was insane. And undoubtedly my father, and so why not me?
1: You're talking nonsense.
2: Oh, no, no. Hasn't Doc Saunders told you what he knows?
1: No.
2: Oh, come now. You three are closer than that.
1: Stop talking such nonsense. I won't listen.
2: I'm getting out of this cabin. I can't stand to be cooped up like this.
1: Please stay for a while, Victor. Please. Here, I brought you some milk. Please drink it.
2: Oh, milk, huh? It's got a funny color to it. It smells strange. What's in it? Arsenic?
1: It's just plain milk, Victor. Drink it.
2: Do you like milk, Donna?
1: Yes, I love milk.
2: And drink it yourself.
1: Victor! Oh, all over my dress.
2: You're trying to poison me, that's it. Get out of here, get out.
1: Victor, please, darling.
2: Get out!

0: What do you want, Doc?
1: How do you feel, Victor?
0: They're trying to kill me. They plan to kill me.
1: Who?
0: Donna and Harvey. She just brought me some milk, and it had poison in it. I can tell by the color.
1: Oh, I think you're imagining things, Victor.
0: Oh, no, I'm not. They want me out of the way. I can tell.
1: What made you think the milk was poison?
0: It was a purplish color. Here's the glass. Smell it. Maybe I'm not so crazy after all.
1: I didn't say you were crazy. I only want you to stop your drinking. Drink may bring it on.
0: Where did they get the poison?
1: Oh, now, come. Forget it.
0: Do you know where they get the poison, Doctor?
1: See you later, Victor.
0: Maybe.
2: Did you send for me, Doctor?
1: Yes, Donna. Did you take some milk to Victor?
2: Yes, I did.
1: What did you put in it?
2: Why should I put anything in it?
1: Victor thinks you did.
2: Why, you should know me better than that, Doctor.
1: You did put something in it.
2: Well, yes, I did. Some of that red liquid to make him quiet.
1: Oh, yes, of course. That's what it was.
2: He threw it all over me. Oh, I'm thoroughly disgusted, Doctor. I can't go on with him this way. He isn't drinking, but there's something wrong. I've decided to give it up as a bad job. I'm going to get a divorce.
1: Divorce? I'm afraid it's too late for that, Donna.
2: Too late? Well, what do you mean?
1: Something I haven't told you. I've been hoping it wouldn't be necessary, but after the day, I've given up all hope.
2: Why can't I get a divorce?
1: You cannot divorce an insane person.
2: Insane?
1: Yes, Victor has all the symptoms. And it's liquor that's hastened the crack-up. I couldn't be certain as long as he was drinking, but today I realized the truth.
2: Oh, I'm bewildered. I've never been so shocked in my life. I wish you hadn't told me.
1: I'm sorry, Donna. I wanted you to be on your guard. You see, he has some strange hallucination about you and Harvey. He thinks you're planning to do away with him.
2: Do away with him?
1: Yes.
2: Oh, but that's ridiculous. I've never had such a thought. Never. But now I'm frightened. Doctor, what about Alice?
1: Your daughter? Oh, she's all right. I wouldn't worry about her.
2: But think what this will mean if this gets out about Victor. It may ruin her whole life.
1: I can understand that.
2: Oh, this must never happen. It must remain a secret.
1: Well, that'll be difficult. It's going to be hard to handle when that craving returns.
2: I'll think of something. I'll find a way.
3: Doctor, come quickly.
4: It's Harvey Davis.
3: What's wrong, Captain?
4: Found him in his bunk with a cord around his neck.
3: Good heavens.
2: It was Victor.
4: Quiet, Donna. Come along.
2: Is he dead?
1: No, he's breathing. We found him just in time. Be all right in a few minutes.
2: Oh, thank heaven.
1: Harvey. Harvey, old man.
5: Huh?
2: Harvey.
5: Donna. What's wrong? What's happened?
1: Nothing much, Harvey. Just a little accident. You'll be all right.
5: Oh, my throat. What's going on?
1: You don't remember?
5: No, I was just taking a little nap. I feel like I've been choked.
1: You better tell him, Donna. Come along, Captain. Oh, Captain, have you any liquor aboard?
6: Yes, Doctor. Several bottles in the locker in my cabin. Let's have a look. I keep it locked because, hey, it's been jimmied. Well, what do you know? It's all gone.
7: I expected that.
6: I'll skin those men alive.
7: Don't blame the men, Captain.
6: What do you mean? What the devil is that? We've hit something. Come on.
5: Captain.
6: What is it, man? What's wrong with you?
5: The boilers blew up. We must have hit a reef. All three of the men of the crew are down there. We've got to abandon. I'm hurt bad, Captain.
7: He's dead.
6: See to the lifeboat. Round up the others. I'll go below.
7: Yes, Captain.
6: Murphy! John! Murphy! Are you there?
5: Good Lord, what a mess. I can't imagine.

0: 2 days pass, and the sun beats down relentlessly on the 5 survivors in the open boat. The doctor watches anxiously over the still unconscious captain, and Donna and Harvey keep a constant eye on Victor, who sits alone in the end of the boat, staring at the horizon.
1: How's the captain, Doctor?
2: Still holding his own. Must have had a bad fall down that companionway.
1: I don't think he fell.
2: Huh?
1: It's a good thing you went down after him. Now, we're running low on water. I hope we sight some land today. How much water have you in your canteen, Donna?
3: Half full.
2: I say, look. Look over there. What's that?
3: A ship.
1: No, it's land. An island. Grab an oar, Victor. Come on, Doc.
2: Yes.

0: Well, I've looked all around. This place is as barren of food or water as the Sahara Desert. I'm afraid if we do locate any water, it won't be fit to drink.
1: Oh, there must be water.
0: What do you care about water? You've got a canteen full of whiskey.
1: How much water is left?
2: I have some, and Dr. Saunders has some.
0: So I'd better get busy. Although my experiences on other islands like this haven't been so good.
3: Well, here's a chance to put your chemistry to use, Harvey. You know the test for lead and zinc.
0: Yes.
3: Look, I'll give you two vials and some sodium sulfide tablets and potassium chromate. You know the test. When you come to some water, one tablet and 10 cc's of the liquid. A dark precipitate means poison.
0: Yes, I know. Thanks, Doctor. Well, I'll start off and keep a direct line to the other side, wherever that is.
1: Wait a minute, Harvey. I think I'll go with you.
0: Why?
1: Oh, maybe I can help.
3: I'd go with you, Harvey, but I better keep an eye on the captain. He's the only one who knows where we are. I've got to pull him through.
0: It's all right, Doc. I don't need any
1: I think I'll go anyway.
0: All right, if you insist. Come on.
2: Harvey, wait. I'm going to.
1: Why?
2: Because I want to.
1: We don't need you.
2: I'm coming, just the same. Please, Harvey, I'd like to come.
0: All right, let's go. Certainly hot. How do you feel, Donna?
2: All right. How far have we come?
0: Oh, 10 miles, I should say. It's a pretty big island at that. Nothing but desert.
1: Yeah, you sure those last two water holes were poisoned?
0: Certainly.
1: They look good to me. I'm getting mighty thirsty.
0: Better quit drinking that whiskey. It'll only make you thirstier.
2: Harvey. Can I have a little water?
0: I'm sorry, Donna, but you'll have to suffer it as long as you can. Please wait.
2: Do you suppose we'll ever get out of here?
0: I don't know.
2: Oh, it's all my fault. What a shame to get you into such a mess. Please forgive me, Harvey.
0: There's nothing to forgive, Donna. I'd do it again 100 times over. For you.
2: Would you, Harvey?
0: Yes. Poor Victor. What a sad thing.
2: No one must ever know, Harvey. Promise me if we ever get out of this. Promise me you'll never let anyone know.
0: No one will ever learn from me.
4: I got him!
0: What on earth?
2: Harvey, he's got a gun.
0: Where did he get it? Come on.
5: I got him, look. A lizard, a big one. I knew we'd find something.
0: Put that down, you can't eat that.
5: There must be water around here, there must be.
0: Where'd you get that gun?
5: Out of the captain's locker.
0: Better take it easy with those shells. You may need them.
1: Yeah, maybe I will. Have a drink?
0: No.
1: All right. I'd sure like some water. How about it?
0: There's just enough for one of us to get back. And if only one goes back, it'll be Donna.
1: Donna? How chivalrous. Who's got the water?
2: I have.
0: Come on, let's keep moving.
1: Well, there's water around here. There must be. And I'm going to find it.
0: Donna, if we don't find water, he's going to start pleading for what you have. No matter how much he raves or pleads, don't give in. Even if he threatens us with that gun, tell him you drank it all. I want you to have the best break out of this.
2: Thanks, Harvey. I appreciate that.
4: I found it! Water! I found water!
0: Hurry, Donna, hurry.
1: Well, what about it? What's the test show?
0: Just like all the rest. Full of lead and zinc and heaven knows what else.
1: Poison, huh?
0: Worse yet.
1: How about some of that water?
0: What water?
1: In Donna's canteen.
0: There isn't any more.
1: Who drank it?
2: I did.
1: You both did, and you left none for me.
0: You've got your whiskey.
1: I can't drink whiskey all the time.
2: You've done pretty well on it for several years.
1: I've got to have some water.
2: Harvey warned you.
1: Harvey. Is that all you think about, Harvey? You should have married Harvey.
2: Perhaps you're right about that.
1: Are you sure that water is poison?
0: I'm not drinking it, and I'm thirsty, too.
1: Maybe you're just waiting.
2: For what?
1: I don't know. But I can imagine a few things.
0: We'd better stop here for the night. Are you very tired, Donna?
2: Oh, awfully.
0: Better try to get some sleep. Where are you going, Victor?
1: I'm just going to look around. I may find something. I'm hungry.
0: I'm going to build a fire with this brush. Don't get too far away.
1: I'll be around. Don't worry.
0: Keep a close watch on your canteen, Donna. I have an idea what he's up to. I'll try not to sleep, but I'm dead tired.
2: I'll do my best, Harvey.
0: If he goes to sleep, I'll try to get that gun away from him. Good night, Donna.
2: Good night, Harvey.
6: Night comes on. The fire burns low, and only a red glow remains. Donna, in spite of herself, drops off into a sound sleep. Victor stirs from his place 20 feet away, looks about him, and crawls silently toward the sleeping Donna. Puts out his hand and...
0: Put it down, Victor. I want some water.
7: There isn't any water.
1: I think there is.
0: You heard what I said.
1: You're lying. You have got some.
2: Victor, what is this?
1: You've got some water and you won't give me any.
2: Harvey.
1: I'm wise to you. You don't want me to have any. You want me to die. You're in love with each other.
0: You're drunk.
2: What if I am in love with Harvey? What of it?
0: Donna.
1: You want me out of the way. Neither one of you is very thirsty. No, because you had some water. And you got it out of that pool. You're lying to me. It's good water.
0: You're crazy.
1: You sneaked it out while I was asleep. Tried to make me think it was a poison. I ought to shoot you.
0: All right, Victor. If you're so positive, go on down and drink out of the pool.
1: That gives me an idea. I'll just find out if that water's poison. Go drink some of it, Harvey.
0: Certainly not.
1: I'll give you 30 seconds.
2: It's poison, Victor.
1: Go ahead, drink, or I'll shoot.
2: No, don't do it, Harvey, no.
1: Then supposing you drink out of it, Donna.
2: Very well, I will.
0: No, Victor, it'll kill her. Wait, Donna. I'll drink it.
1: Fool, Victor.
0: Come along.
1: This is going to be interesting.
0: Not as much as you think.
1: Get off of me. I'll shoot you. Maybe that'll hold you, Harvey.
0: It's all right, Donna. Just hit my shoulder. Well, I hope you're satisfied now that it is poison, Victor.
1: Maybe. But you two are getting water someplace.
0: Please, please, don't take that canteen, Victor. It's for Donna.
1: All right. All right. You two are getting this water from someplace. Hand over that canteen, Donna.
0: No, no, I said that's for Donna.
1: I'll take care of it, for all of us. And if either of you make a move toward me, I'll shoot you both. Good night, and sleep tight. Both of you.
6: Night slowly fades and the chill of dawn creeps in. Then, as the sun comes over the horizon, Harvey stirs fretfully, opens his eyes and looks for Donna. She sits beyond the dead embers of the campfire, her hands folded before her, staring blankly into space. Harvey raises up with a start and moves quickly to her side. Victor is sprawled on his back, the hilt of a hunting knife protruding from his chest.
0: Donna! Donna! Good Lord, what's happened to Victor?
2: He's dead.
0: Dead? That knife. Why, it's yours, Donna.
2: Yes, it's mine. Now no one will ever know. Will I?
0: No.
2: I had to.
8: Hello there.
0: Dr. Saunders. Here we are.
8: Thank heaven we found you. We sighted the ship and built a signal fire. They're waiting for... What's this?
0: Oh, Victor... must have gone crazy on the night and stabbed himself.
8: I see. Right. He's dead, Harvey. How did this happen?
0: I told you. He must have
8: stabbed himself.
2: No, no, he didn't. No, I stabbed him.
8: What?
2: It's my knife. I got to thinking. I did. I crept over and stabbed him.
8: I see. When did you do this, Donna?
2: It was not more than an hour ago. I couldn't help but doctor on it. I couldn't help
0: please,
2: it.
0: Please, Donna, please. You've nothing to fear.
2: I didn't want anybody to know. Because of Alice. My daughter.
8: They won't know, Donna. You didn't kill him.
0: What?
8: He's been dead for at least 3 hours.
2: What do you mean?
8: Look at his eyes. Look at his lips and his tongue and the swelling of his stomach. You test this pool, Harvey.
0: Yes. Every pool we've come to has been heavy in mineral content. I warned him, but he thought we were lying to him. Last night he pulled a gun and took Donna's canteen. There wasn't very much in it, but it was all we had.
8: He's been drinking whiskey. Naturally, just a little water wouldn't satisfy him. So he drank from the pool. Ah, poor Victor. I guess it's just as well.
0: Don't worry, Donna. No one will ever know. Will they, Doctor?
8: There's nothing to tell. Except Victor Jackson poisoned himself in a fit of extreme thirst.
6: No, Donna. No one will ever know. You did your best. You tried hard to make things work out. But somehow fate seemed to take things right out of your hands. But you know better, don't you, Harvey? You know what happened. Tell us. Tell us, Harvey.
0: After Victor took the canteen from Donna and drank the few swallows in it, he fell off to sleep. Then I took the canteen and filled it from the poison pool. I knew he'd wake up with a greater thirst. And he did. But I'm not sorry. He's better off. And I found I do love Donna. And I'll take care of her for the rest of our days.
6: There you are. From drama to tragedy, and from tragedy to a beautiful love story wherein they live happily ever after. I know.

0: 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Original music for this production was composed and conducted by Wilbur Hatch. The Whistler is written and directed by J. Donald Wilson and originates from Columbia Square in Hollywood. Next week, same time,
1: I, the Whistler, will return to tell you another unusual tale. Good night.
0: This is the Columbia Broadcasting System.

And now, stay tuned for the mystery program that is unique among all mystery programs. Because even when you know who's guilty, you always receive a startling surprise at the final curtain. In The Whistler.

And I know many things, for I walk by night. I know many strange tales hidden in the hearts of men and women who have stepped into the shadows. Yes, I know the nameless terrors of which they dare not speak. 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

0: And now, the Whistler's strange story, Till Death Do Us Part.
1: Roy Layton's quarters in the cheap boarding house were anything but inviting. And from where he sat on the edge of the sagging, brass-posted bed, Roy's view of the outside world was a dismal one. The assortment of unopened bills and collection notices in the nearby wastebasket held their grim message, too. They told him that he'd have to be moving on soon, change his address. The one that he wanted, but had given up hoping for, wasn't there. Never would be, he reasoned. And the knock on the door, rousing him from his mental fumblings, could mean only one thing. The landlady and her oft-repeated demand.
2: I'm back again, Mr. Layton. To ask you once and for all, do you have...
3: The rent money. I know, I know. You know that the minute I hear from
2: You've
3: my uncle...
2: You've been saying that for months now. The minute you hear from your Uncle Morton in Mexico. Well, I'm tired of that, too. Tired of hearing of an uncle that, for all I know, might not even exist.
3: Oh, you're so sweet. A real doll. I'm sorry about the rent. Now, if you'll excuse me, I'm going out to get a breath of air. Good night, Mrs. Fazakerly. I'd appreciate it if you'd fix the latch while I'm out.
2: I'll fix the latch. I'll weld it shut. That's what I'll do.
1: As you leave the house and start walking toward Vermont Avenue, you're pretty sure that this time your landlady means what she says. It's tough, isn't it, Roy? Things never seem to go right for you. You'd like a drink, then decides you'd better skip it. Conserve the few dollars you have left in case your landlady carries out her threat to lock you out. Then you remember Angelo's, a second-rate cocktail lounge a couple of blocks away, where as late as yesterday your credit was still good. But once there, you find things have changed at Angelo's, too. Matt, the bartender, is even slower than usual in coming over to you.
4: Sorry,
1: kid. And when he does...
4: No dice.
5: Huh? What are you talking about, Mac? I didn't even order.
4: Well, I thought I'd save you the trouble. Angelo's has no more stuff on the cuff.
5: But, Mac, I haven't run up a bill on him. At least not a big one.
4: Yeah, Angelo knows that. But he wants to keep it that way. I'm sorry, kid. I just work here. I want to keep on working here.
6: In that case, you better get busy and fix my friend a drink.
5: Huh?
6: You don't mind, do you, Roy?
4: Roy?
6: Roy Layton. That is your name, isn't it?
5: Sure. Only, how did you know?
6: Oh, I know quite a little about you. Been checking up. What's his name?
5: Oh, Mac?
6: Mac, yes. Mac, you better get started before all your ice melts. Pair of scotch and sodas.
7: Oh, sure, lady. Sure.
5: Say, now, wait a minute. Why should a good-looking strange gal...
6: Now, Roy, don't go saying things you don't mean. Besides, I don't have to be a strange gal. Not if you know my name. It's Linda. Linda McKelvey.
5: So?
6: So, don't you think it's kind of pretty?
5: Maybe. Anyway, these drinks are...
3: Set them down easy, Mac.
7: Yeah.
3: And since I'm drinking with a lady, trot out a couple of cocktail napkins.
7: Okay, okay.
6: Thank you, Mac.
7: Skip it.
6: To us, Roy.
5: Sure. To us.
6: Drink's
5: okay.
6: Very good for a place like this.
5: You look like you could afford better. What brought you along?
6: You.
5: Me? Oh, sure. Now, look, lady.
6: Linda.
5: Hey, Linda, look, I'm just sitting here minding my own business.
6: But unable to do any, huh?
5: So that's my business, too.
6: And mine. Roy. Roy, I've been checking up on you for quite a while. And you fit my picture very nicely. And, you do need $5,000.
5: Yeah. I need $5,000. Oh, I get it. Santa Claus finally got my letter and he sent you to bring it.
6: Nothing like that. It's nothing altruistic.
5: Big word. You are out of place here.
6: So are you, Roy. I've got $5,000 that says you are. Going to listen to me?
5: How can I help it? Go ahead.
6: Roy, Roy, I'm... Well, I'm used to nice things.
5: Mm-hmm.
6: To be crass, I like money. My share, I mean. Maybe even a little bit more. I guess I'm just not a very nice person.
5: Not many of my friends are. But I'm still listening.
6: Fair enough. Oh, how about going somewhere else, huh?
5: Hmm?
6: My car's parked outside.
5: Okay, lady.
6: Linda. And you'd better get used to it.
1: It's as bewildering to you as it was to Mac, isn't it, Roy? This girl, Linda McKelvey, dropping into your life from nowhere. Talking in circles and buying rounds of drinks. You wonder when the dream will turn into a nightmare. When she is going to give you the name of the bank she once held up. But it's nothing like that, is it? And sitting beside her in the car, you finally get the complete picture. It's a little fantastic. You want her to repeat parts of it. And then it's all quite clear.
8: You really mean it? You want me to marry you, and you'll pay me $5,000.
6: Well, now, is it such a difficult assignment?
8: No, but...
6: But you still can't see why, huh? All right, I'll run through it again. As many times as you want to hear it, Roy. I've got to have a husband. A legal, honest-to-goodness man about the house.
8: And you've got to have him, me, by this certain date you mentioned.
6: Yes, my 25th birthday, 2 months from now. It's all simple enough. My late uncle was eccentric. Narrow-minded, opinionated.
8: And rich.
6: Very rich. According to his will, if I marry on or before my 25th birthday, I inherit over $250,000. And if I don't, everything goes to charity.
8: And you are your favorite charity.
6: I certainly am.
8: But why me, Linda? You could have lots of guys.
6: I don't want lots of guys.
8: Oh, now, wait a minute. You don't know me for madam.
6: All right, Roy. I'll tell you the truth. I love someone else, but I made the mistake of falling for a married man. And his divorce won't be final for 6 months. That's too late to meet the demands of the inheritance.
8: Oh, that's different. You want to eat your cake and have 250 G's.
6: Well, something like that. Well, Roy?
8: I marry you, we make it look good, and then later we get a quiet divorce.
6: Exactly. You're $5,000 richer, and nobody's the wiser. Once I've got the money, there's nothing anybody can do about it. What do you say, Roy?
8: I say I wish I had a rich uncle. Mine, he doesn't even answer my letters. Yours leaves you $250,000.
6: Why, that $5,000 will give you a new start in life, Roy. And until we're divorced, why, you'll dress well and live quite comfortably in Mr. and Mrs. Roy Layton's apartment. Well, must I on bended knee?
8: Find the preacher, honey. I'll do anything for money.
6: Flatterer.
1: The wedding a few days later isn't what every boy and girl dreams about, is it, Roy? But the hollow words the pair of you speak are just as binding in a legal sense. And you drive off swiftly as Mr. and Mrs. Roy Layton. You even have a sense of elation in the new clothes you're wearing. And returning to Linda's top floor apartment, 12 floors up in the best part of town, makes it complete. More complete than either of you expected. For as you step from the elevator and she opens the door to let you in.
9: Well,
1: what the devil?
9: No, Linda, dear, don't come in. He must carry you. Carry you across the threshold.
6: Oh, yes. Well, Roy?
5: Oh, of course. Great.
10: That's better, much better. And now we'll all just scoot right along, Mrs. Layton. We just didn't want you two to arrive without any reception at all.
6: Why, that's awfully nice of you, Mr. Knowles and Miss Prentice.
9: Oh, not at all. I enjoyed it. All so romantic.
6: This is Roy, my husband.
11: Nice to meet you.

0: You know, that Miss Prentice, we'll have to watch her. She's an inquisitive type.
1: Hmm?
0: But wait. She can help us in a way. Her balcony adjoins this one. It won't hurt a bit to let her see us out there once in a while looking over the city.
1: My arms around you, a few fervent kisses. Is that the idea?
0: Just for Miss Prentice, yes.
1: Well, anyway, this beats stevedoring in Frisco, working in the Oklahoma oil fields, digging around Mexico when Uncle Mort was wildcatting.
0: Well, make yourself to home, Mr. Layton.
1: Okay, Mrs. Layton, I'll do just that.
2: It's all going smoothly, isn't it, Roy? Just as Linda planned it. As the weeks go by, you meet other people in the apartment. People Linda had met before she married you. They seem to like you. And most of all, they approve of the match. Linda assures you there'll be no trouble in having her uncle's lawyer accept it all as completely genuine. As the weeks pass, both play your roles well. And then late one afternoon, you hear some excitement in the hall and rush to the door.
3: Oh, you poor dear. You might have been killed.
0: I'm all right now. Really, I am.
3: You'd better lie down, dear, as soon as you get inside.
4: That fool, he wasn't even looking where he was going.
5: What is it? What's happened?
0: I'm all right now, Roy. It was nothing at all.
4: She was backing out of the garage. Another car hit her.
0: Well, thanks very much, you two, but please don't bother anymore. Roy can take care of
4: her. I'll carry you into the bedroom.
0: Now, you don't have to carry me, Roy. I'll be all right.
3: Poor dear.
4: Maybe I better call a doctor.
0: No, Roy, I'm not hurt. I'm just shaken up.
3: I don't think it's bad. It's only, well, it could have been so much worse. Just think, Mr. Layton, what would you have left if anything really happened to her?
1: Yes. Yes, what would I have? Well, it's a terrible thought, Miss Prentice. Terrible.

0: Miss Prentice's question planted an interesting thought in your mind when she asked you what you'd have left if anything happened to Linda, didn't it, Roy? In the days that follow Linda's near accident, you often ask yourself the same question. What would you have if anything fatal happened to Linda? And the answer is very attractive, isn't it, Roy? You'd have $250,000. As Linda's husband, you'd inherit her money. But there's an easier way than murder, isn't there, Roy? A safer way. If you can make Linda fall in love with you, you'll be able to share her money. It's worth a try. You plan your campaign very carefully. Carry it out with all the charm at your command. Then one evening, while the two of you are out dancing, you suggest a breath of air and lead Linda from the dance floor to the beautiful terrace outside.
1: May I have a cigarette, Roy?
2: Why, sure, sure. Here you are.
1: Thanks. Thanks again. Oh, isn't it a beautiful night? I just love it out here.
2: Linda.
1: Yes?
2: Linda, I've been thinking about us. This little act we're putting on.
1: You've been doing splendidly, darling.
2: Uh-huh. Yes, the happy, devoted husband, head over heels in love with his pretty bride. Yes, yes. Only now, Linda. Now it's no longer an act.
1: What? What do you mean?
2: Isn't it quite obvious?
1: You're in love with me?
2: Oh, so much in love with you, Linda.
1: No, wait, Roy.
2: I know. It wasn't in the bargain to fall in love, but I have fallen in love, Linda. I couldn't help it.
1: Roy.
2: Oh, now, look, I'm really not such a bad guy. I'm a good dancer. I wear my clothes well, in perfect health. Oh, I do have a few faults, it's true, but...
1: Roy, I'm not in love with you.
2: But you could be, darling.
1: No, Roy, please don't...

0: Linda, darling.
1: Let me go, Roy, please.
0: I shouldn't have kissed you. I know that, but look, Linda...
1: we made a bargain. Now, let's keep it that way.
0: Oh, but Linda, please.
1: I mean it, Roy.
0: Okay. Okay.
1: I'm sorry, but that's the way it's got to be.
0: Yeah. I'm sorry, too. Very sorry.
2: Scenes at Doesn't See Roy. And you're certain there's nothing you can do to make her change her mind about the divorce. There isn't time. Linda has told you the money from her inheritance is already deposited to her credit at her bank. And in a week or so, the two of you will be on your way to Reno and that quiet divorce. No, there isn't time to make her fall in love with you, Roy. But you decide there is time for something else. Next day, Linda leaves before luncheon to spend the afternoon at her lawyer's office, finishing up her affairs. Long after she's gone, you pace the floor of the apartment, searching your mind for a plan, a way to kill Linda, make it appear to be an accident. Early that afternoon, you're in the bedroom looking around when... Hello?
3: Roy?
0: Yes?
3: This is Amelia Fleming.
0: Oh, Mrs. Fleming, how are you?
3: I'm splendid, thank you. Oh, is Linda home?
0: Why, no, she isn't. I don't expect her back until after 5 or so.
3: I see. Well, it was nothing important, really.
0: Well, I'm sure she'll be back around 5. Why don't you call her then?
3: Oh, you better have her call me. I'd probably call while she was in the bathtub.
0: Oh, but don't you worry about that. Linda generally takes the phone right...
3: Yes? Roy?
0: Oh, yes, Mrs. Fleming. I'll tell Linda you called and have her phone you.
3: Oh, that's fine. Bye.
2: You stand there for a moment, staring at the telephone in your hand. Then slowly you replace the receiver, walk back into the living room. A plan has suddenly emerged, hasn't it, Roy? A telephone, a loose wire, and a bathtub full of water. You've read of it happening, and you're sure there's no reason why it can't work. And by the time Linda returns shortly after 5, you've arranged everything. You wait until you hear the bathwater running. Then you call out to her in the bedroom.
0: Linda?
1: Yes?
0: I'm going out for a few minutes. Fresh out of cigarettes. Can I get you anything?
1: Not a thing, Roy.
0: Oh, I'll be back soon.
1: No hurry. I'm going to soak in the tub for a while.
2: You walk down to the corner drugstore. Wait over a cup of coffee for 5 minutes. Then you step to the phone booth. But there's someone inside. You look at your watch and return to the counter. 5 minutes go by, and then 10. And then the booth door opens, and the woman who had been monopolizing the phone walks away. There's still time, isn't there, Roy? You're certain of that. Linda will still be in the tub, the phone on the stand within easy reach. When she answers it, the loose wire will pull away from the receiver and fall into the tub of water.
3: Hello?
0: Linda? Linda?
2: That does it. Slowly, you walk back to the apartment. But instead of going on up to your apartment on the 12th floor, you stop at the manager's apartment and ring the bell.
4: Yes? Oh, Mr. Layton.
0: Mr. Knowles, I wonder if you'd do something for me.
4: Of course, of course.
0: Well, our refrigerator's been acting up a bit lately. I'd like you to have a look at it, if you don't mind.
4: Be glad to, Mr. Layton.
0: I hope I'm not taking you away from your dinner.
4: Oh, no, nothing like that. Come on, let's go up and have a look at it, eh?
0: It seems like it's been running a lot more than it should.
4: That's so? Well, we just see what's wrong.
0: Yes, sir. Come in. Linda! Linda, you home, darling? Oh, that's funny. She should be around. Linda!
1: Yes, Roy? Why, what's the matter, Roy?
0: Oh, nothing. It's just that you answered so suddenly, that's all.
1: Oh, good evening, Mr. Knowles.
4: Good evening, ma'am.
0: I asked Mr. Knowles up to have a look at our refrigerator, Linda. You know it hasn't been acting right.
1: Oh, hasn't it?
0: No, it hasn't.
1: Well, I'm awfully glad you're here, Mr. Knowles. I was about to come downstairs to ask you to call a telephone company. Something rather startling just happened. It scared me to death.
4: What's that, ma'am?
1: Well, I'd just gotten out of my tub when the phone rang. It was on the stand in the bathroom, and I picked up the receiver, and, why, the wire just slipped out. It fell into the tub.
4: Say, we better see about that right away. Good thing you weren't in the tub when it happened, Mrs. Layton.
1: Well, I should say so. I might have been electrocuted.
2: It didn't work, did it, Roy? And Linda is still very much alive. Somehow you manage to cover your disappointment, act properly concerned over the near tragedy. You've got to find another way now, and there isn't much time left. It's after dinner that the idea comes to you. Perfect, isn't it, Roy? And this time you'll make certain. While Linda is busy in the kitchen, you slip out onto the balcony, take a wrench, and loosen the bolts on the handrail. If Linda leans against the rail, your problem is solved. If not a light push, just the slightest jar will accomplish your purpose. And Linda's money will belong to you. At the sound behind you, you drop the wrench into the flower box and straighten up.
1: What are you doing, Roy?
0: Oh, nothing. I just looking for my cufflink. I must have dropped it here somewhere.
1: Oh. Oh, Roy, I meant to tell you. While I was downtown today, I made plane reservations for tomorrow. We'll be leaving in the afternoon, 4:00.
0: Oh, I see. So this is our last evening here.
1: I'm afraid so.
0: Well, I'm going to miss all this, Linda. You won't change your mind, I suppose. I mean, about us.
1: No, Roy. I won't change my mind.
0: All right. Well, how about a drink out here on the balcony, huh? One last look at the city of Los Angeles together.
1: Why, Roy, I think that's a wonderful idea.
0: All right, you just stay right here, Linda. I'll get the drinks. Our farewell drink.
5: The Whistler will return in just a moment with a strange ending to tonight's story. And now back to the Whistler.
2: There's little question of the suspect's guilt. To Police Lieutenant Cosgrove, it was a clear case of murder. The victim had been deliberately pushed off the 12th story balcony. Lieutenant Cosgrove knew that, and before long he'd know the motive, too. As he paced slowly back and forth in the small room at police headquarters, he felt certain that a full confession was close at hand. Finally, he stopped pacing, sat down in a chair facing the suspect, who was sitting rigid and tense, trying to avoid the lieutenant's gaze.
6: Look, you might as well break down and tell us what this is all about. You know, Miss Prentice, who lives in the apartment next to yours, saw you push your victim off the balcony.
1: All right. All right.
6: Why, Mrs. Layton? Why did you do it?
1: It's a long story.
6: All right, take your time.
1: Perhaps it isn't such a long story at that. You see, I was born in Los Angeles. Lived here until a few years ago when I took a job in Mexico. And up to 6 months ago, I was secretary to a man there named Morton Layton.
6: Layton? Any relation to the deceased?
1: Yes. Yes, he was Roy's uncle. He died about 6 months ago. Before that, he'd been trying to find Roy. Roy wrote him several letters before he died, but Morton Layton never knew about them. I destroyed them.
6: Why?
1: Because I didn't want them to get together. And then when old man Layton died, I came back to Los Angeles, where I knew I'd find Roy and marry him.
6: And murdered him because you thought...
1: Roy never knew it. He never knew that he was a missing heir. You see, his uncle struck it rich in Mexico. He left him $250,000. I was trying to get that money for myself. As Roy's widow.

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Tonight, the tale of a man who betrayed his country for money. The story of how death carries a lunch kit.

0: am the Whistler, and I know many things, for I walk by night. Secrets from the hearts of men and women who stepped into the shadows. Presently, I'll tell you of nameless terrors they dare not speak.
1: In a moment, the Whistler will tell you his gripping story. But first, I'd like to pass along an interesting comparison made by a Signal gasoline dealer who changed my motor oil recently. Signal four-star motor oil is like a bank, he said. The bank not only protects your money, but also pays you interest. This fine pre-war quality motor oil protects your motor by coating every part with a tough, lasting film of lubrication that resists heat and wear. I know Signal four-star is pre-war quality, and I know it protects my motor, I replied. But tell me, where does the interest come in? That, he said, is something extra you get. The carbon-removing property in Signal four-star motor oil. You see, laboratory tests prove that while it's lubricating your motor, Signal four-star motor oil actually dissolves out carbon that could cause serious motor damage. Well, then tell me, I asked, how come more people aren't using Signal four-star motor oil? When they find out about this feature, he replied, smart motorists switch to four-star in a hurry, especially operators of fleets of cars and trucks who keep a record of performance and can't afford to have vehicles laid up. Well, I said, I can't afford to have my car laid up either. And from now on, I'm giving my motor the oil that helps keep out carbon while it lubricates. Signal four-star motor oil. And now, the Whistler.
0: What is it that makes a man or a woman take that first fatal step down the wrong road? That step that looks so simple and so easy, but from which there is no turning back. There are many reasons, of course, many. In Peter's case, it was simply money. A man offered him a lot of money to forget something one morning, and he couldn't resist it. It didn't matter to Peters that the man had a foreign accent, or that his country was at war, or that his crime was to be one of the lowest in the book. It was the money that mattered to Peters, and he didn't think much beyond that. At first, that is. But then the time came, and he was pulling his car up in front of the house where he was to meet the man with a foreign accent.
2: Hey, Jerry, why are we stopping?
3: Oh, I forgot to tell you, Pop. I have to stop here for just a minute. I have to see a sick friend.
2: Yeah, but, Jerry, we haven't got much time. We'll be late for work.
3: Don't worry, Pop. I won't be long. I'll get you there in time. Be right with you.
0: Yes, this is it, Jerry. Your throat feels a little tight as you go upstairs and knock on the door.
4: Well, Peters, you are late. Come in.
3: Yeah. I had to pick up a guy.
4: What do you mean, pick up a guy?
3: Pop, my ride. I take him to work every night.
4: Where's he now?
3: Out in the car, waiting.
4: You fool. That might be dangerous.
3: Oh, no. Would have been more suspicious if I hadn't picked him up.
4: What did you tell him?
3: I said I had to see a sick friend.
4: A sick... Good. All right, Peters. This is Gus, the one I told you about.
5: Hi, Pete.
3: Hello.
4: He's putting the finishing touches on now. He'll be ready in a minute.
0: Peters watched, fascinated, as old Gus continued his work. 3, 4 minutes slipped by. By then, Pop, out in the car, began to get impatient.
3: Oh, the old fool. The old fool, why doesn't he stop honking that horn?
4: Yes, why doesn't he?
3: I'll tell him to stop.
4: Please do. You think we need publicity?
3: I'll call down to him. I'll tell him to stop. Hey, Pop! Pop! Lay off the horn. Didn't I tell you this guy was sick?
2: But we're going to be late for work.
3: I'll be down in a few minutes. Take it easy.
2: Well, you'd better hurry up. I wouldn't want to be late, Jerry.
3: Yeah, yeah.
4: Who is this, Pop? Is he all right? Will he cause us any trouble?
3: No, I did what you said. I made friends with one of the old-timers down at the plant. Now I can't get rid of him.
4: How is it coming, Gus?
5: It's almost finished.
0: Yes, Gus the mechanic, an old hand and a good one, was almost finished. Peters has watched as he chipped out the inside of the thermos bottle, and now he was working on the detonator. It looked like one of those old-fashioned watches Peter's old man used to own. And as Gus started winding it, somehow the sound was so familiar, It sort of got Peters. For the first time, he wished he'd never started the thing.
5: What time you got, kid, eh?
4: Huh? What time have you got? What's the matter with you? Are you getting too nervous for us?
3: Nervous? Don't worry about me being nervous. It's, 8:29.
5: 8:29. Okay, kid. What are you sweating about, huh?
3: Who, me?
5: Mr. Shark ain't sweating. Well, she'll go off at 6:30 tomorrow morning. Is that okay, Mr. Shark?
4: Fine, Gus.
5: Okay,
4: fine.
5: Kid, huh?
3: Yeah, okay.
5: Okay, then.
0: Gus went to the steel cupboard and took down a metal jug. He came back to the table with it, cradled in his arms. Shark leaned forward. Peters felt himself tightening up inside. Without thinking about it, he pulled a pack of cigarettes out of his jacket and put one in his mouth. He was about to strike the match when Shark looked up.
4: Put that match out, you fool.
3: What?
4: What's wrong with you? Haven't you any sense at all?
3: What do you mean?
4: Tell him, Gus.
5: Kid, if one spark got into this nitro, they wouldn't find enough of us to fill that matchbox.
3: Oh.
0: The unlit cigarette turned to garbage in Peter's mouth. He spit it out and stamped it to pieces on the cement floor. Jacques and Gus looked at each other and grinned. That didn't help Peter's feelings any. When it came to the payoff, it'll be up to him, not these wise guys.
5: Your lunch kit.
3: Here it is. I just bought it this afternoon.
5: Well, look how pretty it is, Mr. Shark. It's a shame to spoil it.
4: Huh? All right, finish with it, Gus. We'll make the jokes later.
0: Gus opened the lunch kit and took the bottle out. He screwed the detonator into the cap, and when it fitted right, he laid it aside. Then he put a siphon into the thermos bottle and opened the jug of nitroglycerin. He poured out a thick, yellowish liquid, and when the thermos bottle was full, he put the top on the jug and carried it carefully back to the cupboard.
5: You better be far away when this goes off, kid.
3: I'll be far away, all right.
4: Peters is a smart boy, Gus. He comes to us well recommended.
0: Gus didn't say anything after that. He bent down over his table and his eyes tightened up till you could barely see them. He worked quickly, and you could see he knew what he was doing. Watching him, Peters began to feel a little better about everything. Now Gus was finished. He put the thermos bottle of nitro back inside the lunch kit, and then the sandwich and the orange. Then he closed the kit and handed it to Peters.
5: Here you are. And don't drop it.
3: I won't.
4: Now, are you sure everything is all right?
3: Yeah, everything's all right, Mr. Shock.
4: I want to see you here tomorrow afternoon at 1.
3: I'll be here, don't worry.
4: Peters, stop using that expression. We never worry.
5: There's your friend again, huh?
4: All right, Peters. Get out of here. Go before the old fool gets us all into trouble.
0: Peters had been with Gus and Mr. Shock for some time, and it was almost 9 now. It was a nice night, but Peters wasn't going to enjoy it. The old man was sitting in the Chevy, smoking his pipe as Peters walked up.
2: Is that you, Jerry?
3: Yeah.
2: It's about time. What kept you?
3: We got to talking. He's pretty sick.
2: Well, we're going to be late for work, Jerry. Is that any way?
3: You should have taken the bus.
2: And what about you?
3: I'd have been late, so what?
2: So what? That ain't no attitude, Jerry.
3: Okay, okay. Here, put this lunch kit in the dashboard compartment. And be careful with it.
0: The drive to the plant was something Peters would never forget. Just thinking about what was in that lunch kit was enough to drive him nuts. He ran into something. If a tire blew, if a speck of dust got into his eye and he ran off the road. He stayed off the main highway. Too much traffic.
2: This ain't the right road, Jerry.
3: It'll get us there.
2: We've been going 25 all the way. Can't you go any faster? We're going to be late, Jerry.
3: We'll get there.
2: Oh, you young fellas of today. You're a strange, disturbing lot. You've a fever in your blood. You're restless and you don't know why. Yeah, you're a strange lot. And I don't know what the end will be.
3: What's that?
2: What's what?
3: That rattling, what is it?
2: I don't know, Jerry. It sounds like your lunch kit.
3: Here, let me at it.
2: Well, what are you worrying about that for? We're going to be late.
3: Stop telling me we're going to be late. Stop jabbering. Let me alone, will you?
2: Yes, Jerry.
3: You think the lunch kit will be okay now?
2: You packed it in pretty well.
3: Okay, but if it starts rattling and I don't hear it, let me know right away. You hear me, Pop?
2: I'll let you know, Jerry. You sure think a lot of that lunch kit.
3: Yeah. Yeah, I sure do.
0: At last, they got to the plant. The night shift was already at work. The parking lot was jammed with cars. Yes, they were late, but Peters was glad of that. Now he'd be able to park near the entrance, and later on he'd be able to get out in a hurry.
3: Okay, Pop, this is it. I'm sorry I made you late.
2: Oh, that's all right, Jerry. You mind if I go back with you in the morning?
3: Okay, just be here prompt. I won't wait for you.
0: Peters took out the lunch kit and started for the main gate. The guard was standing there, inspecting everybody with a flashlight. Peters grinned at him and snapped the lunch kit open.
3: How are you tonight?
6: Okay. Not eating much, are you?
3: No, not much.
6: Well, you ought to put some weight on you. Pass.
0: Peters punched in, changed his clothes quickly, and left the lunch kit in his locker. His stomach felt funny, and he figured he probably looked pretty haggard. So he went up to the washroom and washed his face and let the cold water run on his wrists. It was then he noticed that he'd left his wristwatch in his street clothes. It was against the rules to go back into the locker room until the shift was over. And now, all night long, he wouldn't know what time it was. Have to ask, have to guess. The ache in the pit of his stomach got worse. It wouldn't do to get sick tonight. So he drank a lot of water and the pain went away. And then he picked up his riveting gun and went to work in the shop.
7: Hey, what are you doing? Stop that gun.
3: What's wrong, Mr. Davis?
7: What's wrong? Don't you see with your own eyes what's wrong? Is that any way to rivet a flap? Where's your clamps? Where's your sage?
3: I'm sorry, Mr. Davis.
7: Don't be sorry. Do it right. Come on, get on the ball, Peters.
0: Yeah, get on the ball, Peters. Don't be so nervous. Don't show how you feel down inside. Concentrate. Think. But you can't think, can you, Peters? All you can find in your consciousness is the thought of that lunch kit sitting in your locker. All you can remember is that thermos bottle filled to the top with nitro. All you can think of is that detonator set for 6:30.
3: Hey, Pop, what time is it?
2: 1:30, Jerry.
3: Hey, Pop, what time is it?
2: It's 3:10.
3: Hey, Pop, what time is it?
2: Oh, what's eating you, Jerry? It's 4:25.
3: Pop, what time is it?
2: Jerry, what's wrong with you? Why, you're as white as a sheet.
3: I don't know, my stomach.
2: Hey, guys, Jerry's passed out. Come over here, quick.
1: 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Let every go signal remind you that you do go farther with Signal gasoline.

0: When Peters woke up, he was lying on a cot in the plant dispensary, and the staff doctor was bending over him.
1: How do you feel now, son?
2: Better.
1: You ever had a spell like this before?
2: No, I never did, Doc.
1: You're pretty nervous, aren't you?
2: No, I'm all right.
1: I don't know. Your pulse was going 50 miles an hour when they brought you in.
2: Yeah, but I'm all right now, Doc. I want to go back to the job.
1: You want to what? What kind of a doctor would I be to send you back to your job? Come on, relax.
2: But I'm okay now.
1: Take it easy. Take it easy.
2: Doc, what time is it?
1: It's 5:30 now. The shift ends in half an hour.
2: Oh.
1: Here, you hold this glass of water.
2: What are you going to do?
1: I'm going to give you a couple of grains of barbitol. Take you in the next room and put you to sleep for a couple of hours. That'll fix you up. What's the matter with you? Now look at that mess.
2: I don't want to go to sleep. I'm all right.
1: Yes, you're all right. You can't even hold a glass of water. You're in fine shape.
2: But I got things to do as soon as the shift's over.
1: Well, they can wait. Your health is more important. I'll hold this glass myself.
2: Oh, Doc, look, I'm okay. I don't like to take dope.
1: This isn't dope. It'll slow you down and you'll wake up feeling like a new man. You little fellows, you don't know how to relax. It's a wonder you live as long as you do. Here, take the pill. I'll put it in your mouth. All right. Swallow some water. Now, come along with me. There's a cot in the next room. Now, you just lie there and behave yourself. In a few minutes, you'll be sleeping like a baby.
2: Okay.
1: That's right. I will put these blankets up over you. You okay now?
2: Yes, Doc.
1: All right. I'll turn out the light. Good night, young fellow.
2: Good night.
0: You spit out the pill, didn't you, Peters? Good thing you thought of holding that pill under your tongue. If you'd swallowed it and gone to sleep. Well, you don't even want to think about that. There's a window in the room. He said it was 5:30. When the whistle blows at 6, you get up. Slip out the window and outside. Yeah, it'll work. Now you better rest. Rest. Only you can't rest, can you? The doctor said it was 5:30, and that was a long time ago. What's holding up that whistle? Why did you forget your wristwatch? Relax, you have to control yourself. If you cramp up again, you're sunk. But what if something's wrong? What if the whistle doesn't go off when it should, and no one notices before it's too late? What then? A pint of pure nitro. With all this oil and paint and airplane dope, this place will explode like an ammunition dump. There's that whistle. Something's happened to it. Gotta get out of here. Get out!
2: That's over. Now I gotta act fast. Get out of here. Do everything right.
0: Getting out of the dispensary was easy. There was a shed right below the window. Peters dropped to the roof of that and then to the ground. It didn't feel too good. He was still weak from the cramp, but there was no time to think about that now. When he got to the locker room, the boys were climbing out of their work clothes, getting ready for the shower room.
3: Hiya, Peters. You okay now?
2: Yeah, I feel fine.
3: Better stop drinking that turpentine, Jerry, huh?
4: Boy, you had me worried, Jerry.
2: I'm okay now, Pop.
4: Do I still get the ride?
2: Huh? Yeah.
4: I'll see you later, then. I'm going to take a shower.
0: Peters changed into his street clothes and nothing flat, not caring particularly how he looked. What if that doctor looked in and found him gone? Don't give him a chance to catch up with you, Jerry. When he was ready, the other guys were in the shower room. That was the break he wanted. He took the lunch kit out of his locker and slid it underneath. Then he looked at his wristwatch. 6:04. He had 25 minutes to get away. Walking down past the front offices. No one else around yet. Couldn't walk too fast. Not too fast. Not too slow. Act natural. Past the foreman's office. Not too fast.
5: Peters.
2: Oh, hello, Mr. Davis.
5: Peters, how are you feeling now?
2: I'm all right, Mr. Davis.
5: Good. Say, come into the office for a minute. I want to talk to you. Been meaning to for some time now.
2: Now?
5: Sure, now.
2: I'm in a kind of a hurry, Mr. Davis.
5: Oh, it's 6 o'clock in the morning. Nobody's in a hurry. Come in.
2: All right, but just for a minute.
5: Yeah. Close the door.
2: Yeah.
5: Sit down.
2: I really can't stay long, Mr. Davis. I'm supposed to meet someone.
5: Meet someone? Oh, it's 6 o'clock in the morning? You still look pale, Peters. Sure you feel all right?
2: Oh, yes. Mr. Davis, it's about the mistake I made tonight in riveting. It's just that
5: No, forget it. Everybody makes mistakes. I'm the foreman. I make mistakes.
2: Well, then I...
5: Look at you squirming in that chair. Must be your blondes you're going to meet.
2: Yeah,
5: it takes a woman to get a man upset like you are.
2: Mr. Davis, I...
5: Yeah. You got to go. Well, look. I always have a little talk with the new boys. Sort of a... Well, a bull session.
2: Couldn't we get together tomorrow?
5: How do you like our little plan?
2: It's fine, Mr. Davis.
5: Well, we're all mighty proud of the job we're doing here.
2: Mr. Davis,
5: I've got a son overseas myself. Feel that this is the best way to back him up. Guess most everybody who works here feels the same. Hey, Peters! Peters! Come back here! What's the matter? What's wrong with that guy?
0: Okay, slow down, Peters. He's not chasing you. Look at your watch. 6:14. There's still plenty of time to get away. Leave the main building. Start across the yard for the main gate. It's still dark. You're one of the first out.
4: Hey, you! Hey, slow down, will you? How far have I got to chase you?
2: What do you want?
4: You know as well as I do what I want. You forgot something.
2: What did I forget?
4: You forgot to punch the time clock.
2: I'll do it tomorrow.
4: Tomorrow? Then it'll be my neck. You're not leaving this plant till you punch out, mister.
2: All right. I'll go back and punch out.
4: Well, where's the fire? You ought to work that energy out during your shift, young fella.
2: Yeah. Okay. Hey.
4: What?
2: There are 20 guys in line ahead of me.
4: Well, sure. What did you expect? You ain't the only one on this shift, you know.
2: Hey, look, fella, I gotta get to town early. How about letting me punch out now?
6: End of the line, bud.
2: Well, it'll just take me a second.
7: End of the line.
6: Yeah, we all want to get to town early, bud.
2: Okay.
0: Take it easy, Peters. You've still got time. Get down at the end of the line and stop making yourself conspicuous.
8: Hi there, Peters.
2: Hello.
8: Say, I think Pop's looking for you.
2: Yeah?
9: The old guy sort of adopted you, ain't he?
2: Yeah.
9: Sure, a long line tonight, huh?
2: Yeah.
8: Yeah, well, not much to do at 6 o'clock in the morning.
9: My missus will be sleeping when I get home.
8: Yeah. Well, how you feeling now?
10: Me?
2: Huh?
9: Grand.
2: Oh, okay.
8: How you feeling, eh?
2: Say, is my watch right? I have 6:18.
8: Well, yeah. 6:19 I got. I could be wrong.
10: Name?
2: Peters.
10: Check. Name?
8: Thomas.
0: He finally got to the parking lot. But a whole lot of people are out now, and it's going to be crowded if you don't hurry, Peters. It's a little cold, too, and it takes a couple of seconds for the motor to catch. It's 6:21, Peters. No time to waste now. You're fighting for your life. Start backing out, quick.
9: Hey, look out! Hey, you! Look at my headlights. What's the matter with you? Come out here and see what you did to my headlights.
2: I'm sorry. I'll pay for them.
9: That ain't the idea. You can't buy headlights like this anymore.
2: All right, Peters is my name. Jerry Peters. I work in Shop 5. I'll see you tonight. We'll work out something.
9: Not so fast. I've got to write this down. Got a pencil? Well,
2: here's my pen. Use it.
9: Jerry Peters, Shop 5?
2: Yeah.
9: Okay, here's your pen. I'll see you tonight. You ought to watch where you're going this time of the morning.
2: Back up and let me out, will you, fella?
9: Oh, you guys always in a hurry. That's how trouble starts. All right, my partner's backed her up. It's clear now.
2: Thanks. You gotta hurry.
10: Jerry, wait. You're forgetting me. Hey, Jerry, wait for me. Wait, will you? Wait. Hey, Jerry!
4: Got away.
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0: Yes, Jerry Peters got away from the plant. By 6:29, he was a good mile from the plant, racing along to safety. Back in the parking lot, Pop had something to say about the younger generation.
1: How do you like that? These young fellas, I don't know what the end will be.
2: What's the matter, Pop? You look like you got your dander up.
1: Well, who wouldn't? He went off and left me. These young people got no sense of responsibility at all. Last night, he drives like a turtle. This morning, he races out of here like a demon and leaves me standing.
2: Too bad, Pop. Maybe somebody else will give you a ride.
1: Oh, I can get a bus. But this'll teach me to do a guy a favor.
2: What do you mean, Pop?
1: Well, that Jerry. He was going to ride me into town. So I come out here looking for him, and he's not at the car. So I go back in the plant to look, and I miss him. When I get back here, he's driving off.
2: Yeah, but what's the favor you did him?
1: Well, he was so darn particular about it. Then he goes off and leaves it under his locker. But I found it, and I put it in his car for him.
2: What?
1: His lunch kit.
2: Hey.
1: Now, I wonder what in the world that could have been.

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0: 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This evening's titles were Avarice, Death Has a Thirst, Till Death Do Us Part, and Death Carries a Lunch Kit. 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This evening's show was presented in memory of Robert Weekland. 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This is Evan saying, thanks for listening. Till then, have a great one.
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0: Good evening, this is your host, Tom. Welcome to Audio Theater for Friday, May 29, 2026. 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Tonight's titles are as follows. All Bones, and A Weekend Pass. 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
2: Tell me about that treasure of yours, all that gold. 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
4: Hello, I'm Stan Martin. It's sad that many youngsters feel the only way they can make their mark on our town is with a destructive act or a smear of graffiti. One building on New York's Lower East Side stands apart from the others. Its walls are spotless inside and out. The youngsters who work and play there have earned the respect of the entire city, just as they've learned to respect themselves. I'm talking about the Boys Brotherhood Republic. The BBR has been helping underprivileged boys work their way out of the slums for almost 50 years. By giving them the responsibility of governing and policing themselves, the BBR helps create a set of values which guide its members all their lives. I know because I was a member from the time I was six, and the BBR helped change my life. It's doing the same right now for hundreds of youngsters with no other place to turn but the streets. Help the BBR turn out solid citizens. 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
5: 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I meet lots of them in television studios. The scientific types, by the way, have designed and built satellite relay stations, which are circling the globe right now. 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It's a true public service, and there's no age limit. 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
6: This is Lorne Greene. Used to be that's how you began a tale of the Far West, with the sound of horses' hoofbeats pounding across the dry, blowing sand. A clean sound, to be blown away on the wind, and leave no rude tracks to mar the golden sands of time. No more. Now in the New West, a different breed of men ride a different breed of horse.
7: Man, this is something, ain't it? You and me, and nothing but sand and sky everywhere you look. Like we're lost on the moon or someplace, you know?
8: It's like the edge of the universe, all right?
7: Don't look like nobody's been here before us. No off-roaders or nobody.
8: Don't look like it. Ain't no tracks but the ones we're making.
7: Here's where we make our mark on the world, old buddy. Let's go! No cactus.
8: Some kind of shack, looks like. Maybe we aren't the only ones ever been here after all.
7: Still don't see no tracks anywhere. Whoever it was must have come and gone a long time ago.
8: Well, let's have a look, all right?
7: Why not, man? Maybe he left a nice cold beer in the fridge, right? Man, this ain't no more than a few boards nailed together. Not fit shelter for a coyote, hardly.
8: Anybody ever lived here, you ain't likely to find them alive.
7: Hello? Anybody here?
9: come then, have you? I figured you would sooner or later.
8: Huh? Well, look, me and my pal here, we were just riding by.
9: I know. I heard you.
10: We didn't think anybody really lived here.
9: You didn't, huh? Figured this was unexplored territory, did you? Well, there ain't an inch of it I don't know like my own skin. I'm old. Land's old. We're out here together.
8: But who are you, anyway?
9: I'm the caretaker. That's who I am.
4: And that's only the beginning of our story.

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7: How do you live way out here? In the middle of nothing like this.
8: Nothing, you call it.
9: How do you eat? After all, there ain't no wheat field out there, you know.
8: Nope, sure ain't.
7: So?
8: Once a man sets his mind to it, he don't need much. And if he comes to know the land provides.
9: Land can kill a man when it has a mind to.
8: That too, if you let it. More likely, it's the man does the killing.
7: You call yourself the caretaker. What are you taking care of anyway? This old shack? Ain't nothing but a heap of old timber gone to rot.
9: What do you mean, the land? All that sand and cactus out there, you figure it's all yours to look out after?
8: Just said I was the caretaker and didn't say nothing more.
7: I know. That's what we're asking.
9: Let him be. What does it matter anyway?
7: The old guy's probably freaked out. Been out in the desert sun too long.
9: You have any water to spare, old man? Our canteens could do with a refill.
8: Water? You show me a man who can stick around out here without water, and I'll show you a humpback camel.
9: He ain't so freaked out.
7: Well, you give us some fresh water, and we'll take off, I guess.
8: Be unwise, I'd say.
9: How so?
8: A big blow coming up. I can smell it. You'd be riding straight into a sandstorm.
7: Don't seem to me staying here under this pile of boards would make much difference.
8: Suit yourself.
9: He's been out here a lot longer than we have. Maybe we better listen to him.
8: You don't have to listen to me. You just listen to that wind coming up.
9: Yeah, I think he's right. We better lay over a while.
7: But then it'll be getting dark. You mean stay here all night?
9: If we have to.
8: Day or night, don't matter. Pretty soon you ain't gonna be able to tell the difference. Come on in. You seed to your horses, did you?
9: You ought to try riding one sometime, old man.
8: Yeah.
9: Might grow to like it.
7: If it don't throw you.
8: Well, I'm going to have myself some stew. You're welcome to join me if your stomachs ain't particular.
9: What's in it?
8: Don't remember.
7: Got a Milky Way in my pocket. It'll do me fine.
9: I'll have some of your stew, old man. Don't look like it's done you any harm. Cheers.
8: Old Bones.
9: What'd you say?
7: He said old bones.
9: Well, what about him?
8: Well, he asked what was in the stew.
9: Oh.
7: You, want to split my Milky Way?
8: Mm-hmm. I don't know about you boys, but I'm ready to turn in for the night.
7: Night? How can you tell? We haven't seen the sun for hours.
8: When I feel like turning in, it's night. There's a couple of blankets over there in the corner. Help yourself if you want. Leastwise, they was blankets.
7: Looks like we're stuck here for the night, all right.
9: Well, it's better than being stuck out there someplace. Could have ended up in the old man's stew.
8: I remember.
7: Ken?
8: A long time ago.
7: You asleep?
9: Not exactly.
7: Wind's letting up.
8: Long time.
7: We can leave as soon as it's light.
9: Right.
8: I remember. Long time ago.
7: That old man. Never stops talking even in his sleep.
9: I guess maybe he's dreaming. About the way it was.
7: The way what was?
9: The West. The old West.
7: Yeah, well, he can have the way it was. Horse manure and flies. Give me a chopper anytime.
9: Yeah, I hope ours weathered that sandstorm okay.
7: Maybe we ought to go out and take a look.
8: Nuggets buried.

0: going to find it.
1: You never know.
0: And even if we did find it, it wouldn't belong to us.
1: Oh, come on, man. That old goat in there is going to stay out here in no man's land till he rots. He ain't got no use for buried treasure.
0: Well, we ain't got no chance of finding it.
1: We ain't. 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
6: In the West, as in every place else, the old must give way to the new. But some things never change. Man's nature, for one. Across the centuries, from the time when the land was crisscrossed with the rutted tracks of rumbling wagons, to here and now, with its network of concrete freeways, man's response to certain words remains unchanged. Words such as love and death and gold.
0: There ain't nothing here but stuff that's no good to nobody anymore.
1: Except in this. Figured he had to have a shovel around here someplace.
0: Well, he has to dig the sand away to get out sometimes, I'll bet.
1: In the hands of an old crazy like that, a shovel is for burying things. Burying his treasure. Nuggets. You heard him.
0: Yeah, I heard him. But he didn't say where.
1: Bet you it's right here. Right around this old shack someplace.
0: Hey, man, it's going to be light in a minute. The old goat will be getting up. Well, what are you going to tell him we're up to?
1: It don't really matter what we tell him, does it? There's two of us and only one of him, and he ain't nothing but a crazy old man.
7: Hey, you boys, you're up early.
1: Couldn't sleep much. You jabber a lot in your sleep, old man. You know that?
7: Nobody has to listen.
1: But it might do somebody some good if they did.
7: Hey, all these holes you're making, what do you figure you're up to?
0: Oh, it's good exercise, digging.
1: And you never know what you might find.
7: Suppose so, but you just be careful where you dig. There's some place I don't want dug up.
1: There is, huh?
7: There is.
0: What good is something you got buried way out here ever going to do you?
7: Whatever does somebody good is nobody else's business, providing it don't do nobody else no harm.
1: Who's talking about doing anybody any harm, old man?
0: Well, nobody is.
1: That's right.
7: And then why don't we all have some breakfast?
0: Well, what do you got?
7: Always got some stew.
1: And what did I tell you? There's some place you don't want us to dig. All we have to do is find out where.
7: Decide on some breakfast after all.
0: Yeah, I couldn't resist some more of that stew of yours.
7: Yeah, what about you? That what you come in for, too?
1: No, I ain't hungry.
7: Oh, I wouldn't say that. I'd say you strike me as a hungry man.
1: You mean greedy, don't you?
7: Oh, greed. Now, that's something to watch your step about. It's like a snake with 16 rattles.
1: That's right, old man. Better watch your step.
7: Well, don't you worry. I've killed my share of rattlers in my day.
1: Your day was the day before yesterday, old man. You ain't looked lately. It's already the day after tomorrow.
7: I don't count my time by day.

0: Speaking of time, we're wasting ours. Come on, Bob. Time you and me made tracks.
1: Leave this old man out here all alone? No telling what could happen to him. Who'd know the difference? Well, there was nothing left but a pile of old bones drying in the wind.
2: None of us ain't gonna come to more than that anyway.
1: The only difference is some of us are gonna come to it sooner than others. Where is this place you don't want us to dig up, old man?
2: If I don't want you to dig it up, ain't likely I'm gonna tell you, is it?
0: Come on, Bob, let it be.
1: Used to have me a little old bulldog. He was stubborn. He'd get his teeth into something, and there wasn't nothing could make him let it go. Nothing. And I learned to be just like him.
2: Ain't nobody can be more stubborn than an old man. Especially a crazy old man.
1: Where is it?
2: You sure you don't want to try some of my stew?
1: Where is it, I asked you?
0: Oh, give it up, man. There's no way you can make him tell if you don't want to.
1: Oh, yes, there is. You feel like telling me yet?
2: I used to have me a burro. Stubborner than any little old bulldog. I learned from him.
1: You are crazy, old man.
0: Old man, what are you trying to do? Kill the old guy? Now, what good did that do us?
1: I ain't gonna kill him, but if you don't wise up, old man, you're gonna wish I did.
0: Oh, man, you're the one who's gone loco. I'm getting out of here.
1: No, you ain't. We're in this together.
0: I ain't in anything. Let go of me.
1: Look. You'd like to get your hands on those gold nuggets, wouldn't you?
0: Not enough to kill somebody.
1: I ain't gonna kill him. Like you said, what good'll that do? I was just wearing him down till he felt like talking, that's all.
0: Well, you do whatever you want. I'm moving on.
1: No, you ain't.
0: You ain't gonna stop me.
1: The hell I ain't.
0: Let go! Now, what are you trying to do now?
1: I told you, you ain't leaving.
0: Let go, man!
1: Get off that bike. Stay clear, will you?
0: Anything you say, man. Bob! Bob, look out! There's a bull! There's a... Bob? Bob!
1: Help me, man. Feels like I don't have no leg left.
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8: The old-timer pulls himself up from the floor of his desert shack and gingerly feels the raw, swollen place on his left cheek. When While a short distance away, his young assailant painfully extricates himself from under his fallen mechanized horse. There has been a confrontation between the old and the new. And so far, it appears both are the worse for it.
0: Hey, you smashed up your leg pretty bad, all right.
1: Just help me up on my other one, okay?
0: You think you can ride on my shoulder back to the old man's place? I'll see to your bike later. Okay?
1: Okay.
0: All right. Now just hang on. I'll walk easy.
1: For damn sure.
0: Now just hold on a minute now. We're almost there. Hey, old man. You in there. We got some trouble out here. My pal's been hurt. You hear me, old man? We need you. My buddy here, he hurt his leg pretty bad.
2: So, the rattler got himself bit, did he?
0: Rode into a boulder.
2: Where's his horse? Did you have to shoot it?
0: Look, can we come inside, see what we can do?
1: Don't put yourself out in that, old man.
2: I ain't killed every rattler I've come across. Come on, let's get him in on the cot.
0: There. It's cleaned out pretty good.
2: Yeah. A few drops of this ought to finish the job.
0: Whiskey? Where'd you get that?
2: I save things for when they're needed. Of course, this may sting a little. Yeah, and resetting this bone ain't gonna feel so good either. A couple of drops of that whiskey on the inside might be a good idea.
0: He's right. Take a good swig, man.
2: Okay.
1: Go ahead.
2: I can't say I ain't gonna relish this a little. Now.
0: Here, man. You better take another swig.
2: He's had enough to do him. I told you I save things for when they're needed. Here. You tear this into strips while I find something that'll do as a splint. Leastwise, you got one thing in your favor. You got young bones. You ought to heal pretty quick.
0: Not quick enough for us to get out of here for a while. Unless I ride out and bring back some kind of help.
2: Yeah, wait a minute now. There's your splint. Well, it ain't pretty, but maybe it'll do the job.
1: I guess you figure I owe you some kind of thanks for all this.
2: Yeah, just as soon you wouldn't. Found me a skunk caught in a trap once. I pried him loose, fixed him up, and you know what kind of thank you he give me.
0: Well, that ought to do it. Let's see.
9: Ray! Sounds as good as ever. You're a miracle man, old buddy.
0: Yeah. I can't perform any miracles in that leg of yours. And getting your wheels back ain't gonna do you no good. Now, there's no way you can ride out of here for a while.
1: No. Seems like I'm stuck with the old man's stew. Where is he, by the way?
0: I don't know. Gone off somewhere again, I guess. Look, I better do like I said, ride out of here and come back as soon as I can with my pickup. I can fix you up a bed in the back of it so you can make the trip out.
1: Where'd you say that old crazy's gone off to?
0: Out there someplace. Calls it his front yard.
1: Yeah. Well, it ain't his. And if he's got something hid away someplace out there, finders is keepers.
0: Well, you sure ain't no shape to go hunting for it.
1: I ain't, but you are. Next time he wanders off, you follow him and see what he's up to, okay?
0: Well, I can't think of much else I could be doing as long as I'm here.
2: I'm still here, and I still remember. And that's what matters. Nobody can make the world turn around and go backwards. I ain't asking it to. Can't bring back something that's dead and gone. I wouldn't want to. But somebody ought to always be around who ain't forgot. Ain't important who. But hereabouts, looks like it's me. I'm here. And I remember.
0: Ooh, I ain't never seen nothing like this country before. Have you, Pa?
10: No, son, I never. Can't hardly believe I'm seeing it now.
0: You think maybe I'll get so used to it I'll forget how it looked the first time?
10: I don't know, son. Some things stay with us forever. There's no telling what things are gonna be.
0: Come on, Spurs. Attaboy!
2: Oh, Spurs. I remember you all right, Spurs. Great golden winged beast. Oh, we flew across the land, you and me.
6: Josh?
2: Lily? Is that you?
6: I remember too, Josh.
2: Ain't nobody called me by my Christian name in a long time, Lil.
6: I remember too, Josh.
2: Oh, but you ain't here no more, Lily.
6: I'm here, Josh.
2: It's a long time ago.
6: I know.
2: Everything. Long time ago. Lil? Is that you?
0: Relax, old man. It ain't the dead come to life.
2: What are you doing out here?
0: Oh, got just as much right as you.
2: Well, yeah. I suppose you do.
0: Didn't know you was having some kind of private meeting.
2: And didn't stop you none from butting in, did it?
0: Who's that you was talking to? Your old sweetie? Guess maybe you thought you was really something once. Huh, old man?
2: You and that pal of yours. I suppose you think you're the only ones who was ever young, who ever loved a woman, who ever felt the call of this land.
0: No, but it's our time now. Your time is over.
2: Time. It don't matter as long as you remember.
0: All right, old man. I'll leave you alone with your memories, since that's all you got left. See you back at the shack.
2: Long as I'm alive, I ain't ever gonna forget.
1: So, then what was the old man up to?
0: He's having himself a secret rendezvous with an old girlfriend, that's what.
1: Huh?
0: Her name was Lily. She and the old man must have really had something good going once.
1: What the hell are you going on about?
0: Oh, you should have heard him standing out there talking with her, thinking they was all alone, just the two of them. I mean, they didn't know I was there listening to them the whole time.
1: Wait a minute. You better ride out of here first thing tomorrow before you're the one who needs help instead of me.
0: Okay. When I come back with the pickup, you let me load you up and take you out of here, right?
1: Right.
0: And leave the old guy in peace.
1: That's right.
0: Buried treasure or no buried treasure?
1: Well, now, your little errand of mercy is going to take you a while, isn't it? Who knows? Maybe by then the old man and I will have worked something out.
7: One way or another,

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6: Lorne Greene again, and here's the concluding act of Old Bones.
7: I'll be back as quick as I can, all right?
8: Don't hurry on my account.
7: You take care of yourself, old man.
9: Don't concern yourself about me, young fella. I've been taking care of myself so long, it's got to be a habit.
7: I'll see you, pal.
10: Watch out for boulders.
8: Well, man, looks like it's just you and me.
9: Never did hear tell of it before.
8: What's that?
9: A desert rat holed up with a rattler and surviving the experience.
8: What are you fixing to do now, old man? Go wandering off again? Figure your old sweetheart's still waiting out there for you?
9: You want to eat, don't you? Stew pot's getting low. Need to rustle something up. I'll be back before sundown.
8: You ain't gonna find me holding my breath waiting for any more of that stew of yours.
10: Damn leg. Where?
8: Where's he got it hid? Buried, he said. Under the floorboards, maybe.

0: Let me in.
1: Old man? Is that you out there?
0: I can't open the door.
1: Hang on. I'm coming.
0: I'm afraid you'll have to help me if you can.
1: What happened?
0: Well, was expecting to be bit by a rattler, but wasn't expecting it to be a real one.
1: Jeez. Yeah. Your leg. It's swollen twice its size.
0: I think maybe I've had it this time.
1: Oh, no, you ain't.
0: Ooh.
1: Like I said, you're no good to me dead. Ooh. Just hang in there, old man. It's my turn to play doctor. First, I'm going to have to cut you open. Can't say I ain't going to relish that.
0: No, it's too late, but help yourself.
1: Here, have a little water, old man. Where is it? That buried treasure of yours, what good is it going to do you if you're dead? You hear me, old man? You ain't going to die on me. Not without telling me where you got it hid. Is it right here? Inside this shack someplace? Somewhere under these floorboards I've been pulling up? Where, old man? You have to tell me, you hear?
0: Yeah, I remember.
1: You better remember.
0: You told me, Pa, the land. Take care of the land.
1: Don't start your rambling again about things that don't matter. Things that are past, been done with, all dead and gone, old man. You understand?
0: Lily?
1: Your old sweetheart, she's dead and gone too. Understand?
2: It's all right, Josh. I'm here.
1: And even if she wasn't, she wouldn't have no more use for an old broken down heap of bones like you, old man.
2: Can you hear me, Josh? I'm right here.
0: I'm tired, Lil.
2: I know.
1: I told you, old man, there ain't no Lil here. There's only me.
2: It'll be over soon, Josh. The pain and all.
0: It ain't so bad, Lil. Nothing's bad as long as you're here.
1: It's just the fever, old man. You ain't got no sweetheart no more, and she sure as hell ain't here in this old shack.
2: Do you remember how it was, Josh?
0: I'm trying to, Lil, but it's getting hard.
1: I told you, old man, I ain't gonna let you die. Not yet.
2: It was beautiful, Josh. Remember?
0: You were beautiful, Lily.
1: Snap out of it, old man. Do you hear me?
0: You still are beautiful, Lily. Hair like the sun. Eyes like the clean blue western sky.
1: Even if your sweetheart was here, she'd be just as old and gray and broken down now as you, old man.
2: I love you, Josh.
0: I love you, Lil.
1: Stop it, old man. You hear me? She ain't here, I said. And if you are here, go away. Leave the old man alone.
2: Rest now, Josh. Don't worry. I'll stay right here. I won't leave you. I'll never leave you anymore.
0: Oh, I know that now, Lily. I know that.
1: Old man? You still with me? Tell me about that treasure of yours, all that gold. What's it look like?
0: Gold?
1: That's right.
0: I remember. That's what I was after, gold.
1: And you found it, too, didn't you, old man?
0: I come out here to the desert. I was all alone then.
1: That sweetheart of yours, Lily, then she didn't stick by you after all?
0: No. I wasn't all alone.
1: Not once you struck gold, you wasn't. Nobody's alone once he's got himself a fistful of gold nuggets.
0: Hey, nuggets. That's right. I ain't forgot.
1: And you ain't forgot what you done with him. Right, old man? Where you buried him.
0: No. I ain't forgot. Right next to this old shack of mine, by that old barrel cactus.
1: Now, old man, that's more like it. I'll get you another drink of water on that one. Here. Here you go, old man. All we have to do now is wait for my pal to come back. Hey, you hear that, old man? I am about to be rescued. And thanks to you, me and my pal are going out of here a lot richer than when we came in. All right, welcome back, man.
3: Hey, pal. You okay? You know, you had no to be on that leg, you know.
1: Man, I ain't hardly been off it.
3: How come? Where's the old man?
1: In here. But he ain't good for much just now.
3: What happened? What's the matter with him?
1: Rattlesnake bite. Don't look at me. It was a real rattler. Ask the old man. He'll tell you.
3: The hell he will. He's dead.
1: Keep digging. This is where he said it was, all right. Right by this old barrel cactus.
3: How come he finally told you, I wonder?
1: Maybe because he knew he was dying.
3: Yeah, it's funny. An old-timer like him letting a rattler get him.
1: I suppose you're thinking that I hobbled out on that desert, found me a rattlesnake, and told it to bite that old man.
3: No, I don't guess you did that.
1: I did everything I could to save his life, man. Even sucked out the poison.
3: Yeah, well, that must have been before he told you where his treasure was hid, right?
1: I did all I could. After that, there wasn't anything else anybody could have done.
3: Yeah. Well, I guess it don't matter anymore. The old man's dead. There's nothing going to change that.
1: That's right. He's dead. And he ain't got no use for gold anymore. But we're alive, and we sure as hell have. So get back to digging, will you?
3: I think I've hit something.
1: I told you, man. Well, don't stop now. Wish I could take over that shovel.
3: Oh, relax, man. I'm digging up this desert as fast as I can. Whatever's under here ain't going anywhere.
1: Well, have you found it?
3: Yeah, I found it.
1: Well, lift it out. Let's see.
3: There's nothing to see.
1: What are you talking about? You just said...
3: Some old bones. That's all there is. Just some old bones.
1: Are you sure? But you heard the old man mumbling about his buried treasure. Nuggets, he said, remember?
3: Yeah, I remember. Nuggets is all, he said. He didn't say nothing about any gold.
1: Well, he talked about his buried treasure, didn't he?
3: Yeah, and we just naturally assumed that had to mean gold.
1: Well, I sure didn't figure nuggets meant some old bones.
3: I remember I followed him out on the desert that time. The old man talked about a horse he had once. He called them spurs.
1: So, what's that supposed to mean?
3: Well, look at these bones. You can see it was some kind of animal. So maybe the old man had another horse once, a horse called Nuggets. Or a burro, maybe. When he was prospecting. That's it, I bet you. Nuggets. It's a great name for a burro.
1: It ain't no blame name for nothing.
3: And if you were an old man all alone on the desert, and your burro up and died on you, the last thing on earth that belonged to you, I guess you'd call it your treasure, all right. Your buried treasure.
1: That old man? He was out to trick us right from the start. Even when he knew he was dying, he sent us out here to dig our way to China, all for nothing.
3: I don't know. Maybe he just figured that was the only way he could get us to give him a decent burial. Well, that's it, old man. That's all we can do for you. Except maybe say a prayer or something.
1: We could sing a hymn, too, only we ain't gonna.
3: I remember when I was a little kid, my mom used to make me say my prayers at night. Now I lay me down to sleep. I pray the Lord my soul to keep. Amen. There's your prayer, old man. I guess it'll do.
1: It'll do. Let's get my bike on the truck. Get out of here.
3: In a minute.
1: Well, what are you going to do now?
3: I thought I'd put up a grave marker.
1: A grave marker? What for? Nobody will ever see it.
3: Well, just the same. Seems there ought to be something to show that old man was here.
1: sandstorm will just come along and cover it up.
3: Let me have your knife.
1: Some of that old man's craziness wore off on you for sure. But what are you putting on it? You don't even know the old man's name.
3: J-O-S-H. Josh. That's what she called him out there on the desert.
1: Let's get out of here.
3: Yeah, let's. Okay, you all set?
1: I'm fine. Let's go.
3: Right. Hang on, man. We're

0: Lily.
1: It's all right, Josh. They've gone. We're alone.
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0: 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Your host was Lorne Green. Our star was John Daner. Featured in the cast were Stephen Markle, Lou Horn, Virginia Gregg, and Barney Phillips. 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
1: 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Some MS patients can't even walk or move. 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Still, the sad thing is, there's no cure yet, but there's hope for a cure through research. 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
2: 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Tension. 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It's one of the keys to happiness and good mental health in our time. This is Cliff Robertson. There are few of us who wouldn't welcome solid advice from a good friend on how to deal more effectively with our tensions. That friend can be your mental health association. Contact them for a copy of their pamphlet, How to Deal with Your Tensions.
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1: All right, up and at 'em. Ungrip them pillars. Come on, off and on. Off your bunks and on your feet. All right, let's hit it. Formation in 5 minutes.
0: The time is the recent past, and the story is about a man, a soldier named Steele. Or rather, it's the story of a 2-day pass that was stretched into 3 days, as seen through the fuzzy eyeballs of a buddy of his. The reason for me referring to the fuzz in his eyes will become obvious as we march along.
2: Steele, nobody ever called him Conroy, was an Army cook attached to the 52nd Civil Affairs Group, Fort Gordon, Georgia, whenever he was an AWOL, which was fairly often. We get into a ticklish area here. Some people will say as soon as you make a generalization about any member of a minority group that you're stereotyping, or worse yet, you're prejudiced. Well, as a so-called minority member myself, I'll go out on a limb and say, I think some people in all groups do fit some stereotypes with no loss of dignity or anything, as long as the stereotype isn't intentionally degrading. Steele, my buddy Steele, was a West Indian, a brother from St. Thomas in the Virgin Islands. And he was, I think, what a lot of people feel West Indians are really like. Warm, temperamental, full of life. He was a fantastic storyteller. Spell that liar. A really fine cook, Army or not. A generous friend, a heartbreaker. It was his boast that he had left him smiling on 3 continents and 12 islands. As well as being one of the heaviest drinking dunes I've ever had the pleasure of knowing. His first question when we got into town was, "Who's bumping, man?" with an accent that was so lyrical it sounded like singing. I remember a weekend with Steele that almost left me with the need to be pumped.
1: "Red! How?" "As you all know, this is the morning police call, which means I want you men to go over this area. Pick up every gum wrapper, bottle top, scrap of paper, and cigarette butt you see. If you can move it, pick it up. Otherwise, we'll come back through here and paint it. Aye, moolah!"
0: Which is just about the way the day started. The day which somehow or other became more than a day. What just now happened, really, is that our story has just begun.

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1: We've often been told that an army marches on its belly. By that I mean what goes into the men makes a march. But no one has ever explained what happened to the army when it's cook's night off, or what the cook does once he's free of the kitchen.
2: Steele had gotten a couple of $100s in back pay. The pumping began as soon as he received the money. He corralled Jack Skid, Bobo McKinnon, Sergeant Jackson, and myself to go to the service club. It was on a Friday night, a typical peacetime U.S. Army Friday night in 1964. Jack Skid, our resident poet, after 8 whiskey sours...
3: I know everyone sitting at this table has always wanted to know why monkeys stay in trees, right?
2: There was no getting around it. After a certain number of whiskey sours, Jack had to tell us why monkeys lived in trees.
4: Wait, Jack. Hold on to your monkeys. Let's everybody have another round first. Waitress!
5: Yeah? Can I take your order again?
4: Another round for my friends.
6: Oh, looks like good sergeant has decided to take 10 on us.
3: Down in the jungle where the tall grass grow, lived one of the most sarcastic monkeys the world would ever know. One day he happened to struggle up a tree to snow a little bit and dream up something new for his wit.
4: Everybody got a taste?
7: Yeah.
4: I'm sorry, I didn't mean to interrupt you.
3: Down on the ground lived a lion who knew he was king. The monkey spied the lion and said, trying to put evil into his head, "Hey, lion, there's a big tough dude living over there, and the way he talks about you would put gray in your hair. From what he says, he ain't your friend, and he sees your body as something to bend. The only reason I'm telling you this is because I'm really your friend."
4: Some friend that is, eh, man?
3: Yeah, Mr. Lion, he talked about you in a scandalous way, and that's all I've got to say. Now, the lion took off like a 44 out to even the score. He ran through the jungle like death on a breeze, knocking down all the coconuts off the trees. The lion stalked an elephant from behind, thinking he'd give him a pretty rough time. The elephant checked the lion out from the corner of his eyes and said, "Look, lion, you better pick on somebody your size." The lion wouldn't listen to reason and made a slash and beat him to the ground with one mighty smash.
8: Now left, right.
3: They fought all night and half the day, and I still don't see how the lion got away. But he finally dragged off more dead than alive, leaving himself wide open for more of the monkey's jive. "Hey, Mr. Lion, you really look sad. The other fella must have really been bad. When you left here, you were roaring like you was going to eat somebody up. Now look at you, you're all beat up." The monkey, hopping with glee, jumped up and down. His foot missed the limb, and he plunged to the ground. The lion was on him with all 4 feet, angry enough to grind him into hamburger meat. The monkey looked up with tears in his eyes and said, "Please, Mr. Lion, I apologize. If you let me go, I'll tell you something you really ought to know." Mr. Lion lifted up a paw and the monkey scampered up a tree. "What I wanted to tell you," he screamed from the tree, "I'll put the elephant on you again if you mess with me." The lion stalked away growling, "Are you just talking? Up in them trees is where you better stay." And that's where they are till this very day.
2: So there, once again, we find out what keeps lions on the ground.
6: Elephants.
4: Oh, come on, you guys. I kind of like to find out why the monkeys live in trees every now and then. Waitress?
3: Okay, it's still, my friend. I can take it.
5: Another round?
4: Yes, and a double for our poet friend's kid.
6: Jack, you know, I've always been puzzled by one thing that happens in that monkey poem.
3: What's that?
6: Why would you choose the biggest creature in the jungle, the elephant, for the lion to mess with?
3: Because incongruity is the soul of humor, Brother Bobo, as every good comedian knows.
6: Incon who?
3: Incongruity.
7: I feel I just have to pause here for a moment to say a few words about something. I've been in a lot of groovy situations, but I don't think anything can equal the good vibes of a group of soldiers off duty. I look around the table over the rims of hundreds of glasses at Sergeant Jackson. Sergeant Jackson has been in a couple of wars, and he has ribbons and decorations to prove it. But he doesn't swagger around acting heroic or anything, if you know what I mean. Right now, he's checking his eyelids for holes. And my buddy, Steele? Well, he was up to something which I didn't know anything of. Not at that time.
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1: We left them in the service club, and they haven't retreated one single sip. Sergeant Jackson never forgets that he is a sergeant, even while he's semi-asleep.
14: Ain't no sense in going home. Judy's got your girl and gone. Sound off. One, two. Sound off. Three, four. Cadence count. One, two, three, four.
15: As you can hear, he's always thinking of the troops.
7: Jack Skid, whom we kid about having a name like Skid, is our poet in residence, in a manner of speaking, and the company's communications specialist. This guy can take a bunch of metal scraps, a couple of coat hangers and a coil of wire, spit on the whole business, and build a radio that could reach the South Pole. I've seen him do it. Well, not the South Pole, but he did wake some poor dude up in West Texas once.
3: Good morning, Mr. Jaybird. I came to buy your wings, to fly over to Mrs. Boots's house to hear Mrs. Bootsy sing. Mrs. Bootsy has a new little baby, and when the baby cries, she rocks the baby in a cradle and feeds him apple pies.
7: Sometimes Jack's poetry doesn't quite receive the recognition he feels it deserves.
3: Okay, okay, if you clodheads didn't like that, how about this one? Roses are red, violets are blue.
7: Great guy, always. His poetry, well, that's a different story. Bobo McKinnon
15: is an ex-Golden Glove title holder from Philadelphia, 147 pounds. I think you suspect that he'd held some kind of title just from looking at the muscles this dude had. He's one of the few human beings I've ever seen with a set of muscles between thumb and forefinger. Great guy, but you wouldn't want to make him mad about anything. And Steele, Conroy Raphael Steele.
4: Waitress, you slowing down, sweetheart? How about another round?
5: Do you guys know you probably set a new service club record for whiskey sours consumed in a four-hour period?
4: What's the record for frozen daiquiris?
5: Huh?
15: Now, that's typically Steele, not quite satisfied to settle for the easy way. I mean, you get the impression that he merges fantasy and reality better than most people.
4: Okay, so there I was, me and a couple of good friends.
6: Rum and coke?
4: No, man, these were people. Anyway, there we are in the middle of this cane field. Moon as bright as morning, machetes in hand, slashing and fighting with a whole troop of ghosts.
16: A troop of what?
3: You heard the man, he said ghosts. Right, Steele?
4: Right. We had just about gotten the best of them before they piled up, pull off this flanking movement over to the left. You see?
15: See what I mean? You never quite know whether he's pulling your leg or not. The only time you can be absolutely certain he's not putting you on is when he cooks or talks about cooking.
4: How did I become a cook?
16: Yeah, how?
4: Look, simple. I took one look at my first breakfast of creamed beef on toast in basic training, and I thought to myself, hey, Steve, you can do better than that. So I become a cook. No, let me tell the truth now. That's not exactly the way it happened. I had this buddy of mine who was General Porter's personal chef. Remember him?
14: Oh, yeah, I remember him. We used to call him old Pitty Patty Porter because
4: right.
14: He was always sneaking around Pitty Patter.
4: That's the one.
14: Yeah.
4: Well, my buddy Johnny Wolf was about to lose his cushy job because he was running out of ideas for meals. And he asked me to help. Well, if the truth be told, Johnny Wolf never had a giant imagination to start with, you know.
15: Well, how did he know that you knew anything about cooking?
4: Oh, we knew each other from back home. Well, even if I must say so myself, I had a pretty big reputation in St. Thomas, you know. Anyway, I saved his job by making poulet basque.
3: Poulet who?
4: Poulet basque. Basque chicken, man.
6: Hey, you know, speaking of strange food and all, I've been dying to ask somebody, who are these little Chinese guys walking around the post holding hands?
3: Oh, for goodness sakes, Bo, you're worse than that than my Uncle Wally. Don't you know by now that all the yellow people ain't Chinese? Those guys are Vietnamese. They're here for signal school training.
6: Okay, so they're Vietnamese, whatever that is. But what's with this hand-holding bit?
3: Just a custom, old buddy. They just have a different sense of values about stuff like that.
15: Where's Vietnam?
4: It's right next door to Thailand, where my girlfriend Sirikit came from.
15: This is the lady from Bangkok, the one you almost married?
4: Right. Say, man, you got a good memory. Yes, Sirikit, I really cared a lot for that woman. I think she was the only woman I ever met who could cook better than me. I was attached to the American embassy in Bangkok. Somebody had passed the word to the ambassador that I made the best vatapa this side of Rio de Janeiro.
3: Come on, Steele, play fair. Speak English. What's this vatatopa stuff?
4: Vatapa, my poetic friend, is a Brazilian dish. It's chicken stewed in coconut milk, seasoned with sliced shrimps, onion, red pepper, and olive oil. Anyway, the ambassador, whose last post had been in Brazil, finagled me onto the embassy staff because he had fallen in love with Brazilian food. And that's how I met Sirikrit.
6: Hey, wait a minute. Something is missing here. I thought we were talking about Vietnam.
14: Last call, Jay.
4: What's going on around here?
5: This is it. The end. Thank goodness.
4: Well, wait. One more round before you throw us out.
16: Come on, one more.

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1: What in the World Happened in June? Brought to you by your local Navy recruiter. June is admissions day for New Hampshire and Virginia, admitted in 1788, Kentucky in 1792, Tennessee in 1796, Arkansas in 1836, and West Virginia in 1863 as our 35th state. The Continental Congress appointed a committee to draft the Declaration of Independence in June of 1776. In June of 1782, the design for the Great Seal of the United States was adopted by Congress. The U.S. Navy Yard at Portsmouth, New Hampshire, was purchased in June of 1800. The first course in

0: I'm E.G. 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Heard 7 times a week on most of these stations. 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
1: 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I swear it came aboard and went down. Down below. I was afraid, but I followed it. Oh, Doctor, I tell you, it went right into the captain's cabin.
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3: At this point, undergoing their ritualistic last round, everyone seems to be pretty much the worst for wear except Smith and Steele. Smith has been doing a Houdini sleight of hand with the whiskey sour glasses that magically placed them squarely in front of Sergeant Jackson, which might explain why he is hors de combat, or shall I say bombed. Steele seems to be just starting his evening. And while they've all known his capacity for this sort of thing, they have to wonder why it's different this time.
4: Okay, that's that. Only 12 o'clock and we're out in the night. What now?
5: Well, I've had it.
6: I'm me too, and I think I speak for the good sergeant draped over my back.
4: Oh, well, what about you, buddy-o?
5: Well, I,
4: Britt, let's leave these deadbeats and go on pumping in town.
5: I'm kind of low on cash, Steele. I only have...
4: Hey, man, we ain't talking cash. We're talking about pumping. Let's grab a post taxi and go. Come on.
7: The sense of challenge swelled up in my chest. Realizing that it seemed likely that I was going to be taken through the test of a Steele weekend, one I only suspected at that time would be a record setter. When our friends shook hands with me leaving the service club, even Sergeant Jackson unbent for the departure scene. They seemed to look at me in the way people look at other people who are obviously about to do something they wouldn't do. Back then in 1964, a medium-sized town in South Georgia wasn't much of a great place for a couple of black soldiers to go and party the night away. Grinnett Street was where it was, and there wasn't much to that. 3 clubs, the Top Hat, the Paramount, and the DeSoto. Steele, playing with the laws of averages, tossed a 2-headed nickel and decided on the DeSoto Club. We grabbed a table and Steele ordered a brand of scotch I had never heard of, nor had the waitress. We settled for rum and cokes.
4: Well, here we go, buddy-o. Roses are red, violets may be blue, and if either one of us has got to go to heaven, I think it'll be you, with all due respect.
8: Come on, dance with me, honey.
7: My condition at this point was, how shall I say it, a bit unstable. Steele was in good shape. His fingers looked pickled the way they were curled up, but there was nothing wrong with the rest of it.
4: You got to be on your guard when you come in here. These women will dance your socks off. How about some refreshments?
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4: Hey, what is this? Every place I go, they close it up.
7: Fortunately for me, the bar closed at 2 a.m. I don't think I could have been able to hang in there a minute longer. The bartender, wise to how reluctant troops on a weekend pass were to give it up, nudged us out with a sawed-off pool cue in his big fat hand. I think he was anxious to get home for dinner. 2 a.m. Saturday morning, slightly tipsy to put it mildly. No place to sleep. In the soft South Georgian evening that was loaded with fragrances of wisteria and mint and magnolia have now surrendered to a cold, impersonal, shirt-flapping northern breeze. I shivered and made a delicate inquiry. Okay, Steele, where do we sleep tonight?
4: You know something, man? I could never understand what it was made Harry Belafonte so popular.
5: What?
4: Belafonte. You know, the Calypso singer.
5: What about Belafonte?
4: Well, I mean...

0: Aside from the fact that the man had nice teeth and used to show his belly button a lot, I never thought too much of his singing, you know. Take a song like Matilda. How did it go now? Matilda, Matilda, she take me money, run Venezuela.
1: Matilda, Matilda, Matilda, she take me money and you won't see me finger.
0: Hey, that's great, man, that vibrato. Let's take it all the way. Come on.
1: Oh, now look, Steve, I'm freezing. Hey, there's a closed-in porch. Why don't we go and sit inside?
0: Sure, why not, you know. You know Mama Loco Boo-Boo?
1: No, not really.
0: Well, it goes... Look, I wonder why nobody don't like me. Maybe it's the fact that I am ugly. And then there's the banana boat song. Man, I love that one. Let me see. How it go now?
2: I take it you boys missed the bus back to camp.
1: Oh, sorry. We didn't mean to...
0: Yes, sir. We didn't mean to wake anybody up.
2: Well, anybody. You did, but... That's beside the point. It's pretty chilly outside. Why don't you boys come on inside? We got a sofa, and one of y'all can sleep on a bunch of warm quilts, and the other can make a pallet with.
0: Thank you. Thank you very much.
1: Yeah, thank you. Thank you very much. Mr.
2: Williams. Williams is my name.
1: Mr. Williams, we certainly want to thank you. I don't think I had one more song in my body.
2: Oh, I understand. I was in the service myself a while back. And I've done my share of saying. Hey, here are the quilts, sir. Who sleeps on the floor?
0: Why don't we flip for it?
1: With your two-headed nickel?
0: Heads. I got the sofa.
1: Saturday morning. My mouth tasted like a bowl of ashes. I knew it was the next day and that the sun was probably shining, which made me want to keep my glazed eyeballs away from bright lights of any kind. And my head felt as though a half-track was practicing maneuvers inside. Finally, I worked up the nerve to squint over the lump of quilt around my neck and saw Steele and Mr. Williams sitting at a table in the other room, sipping what looked suspiciously to me like bourbon.
0: Hey, you awake, man? Come on in here. Mr. Williams is telling me about what Paris was like right after the First World War. Come in here and have an eye-opener.
1: Steele had been up long enough to have charmed his way into our host's liquor supply. He could do that. Charm people, that is. I pulled myself off the floor, staggered into the bathroom to splash water on my aching head, and bravely marched into the living room for a half glass of eye-opener. It tasted vaguely like soapy water and iodine.
2: Yeah, I'm telling you, young man, there's never been another time like it in the history of the world. Oh, this is my wife, Martha.
3: Good morning. I heard y'all singing last night.
0: Good morning, Mrs. Williams.
1: Morning, Mrs. Williams.
3: Now then, tell me, how were you young men like eggs? Scramble? Sunny side up?
1: Oh, I'd like mine...
0: No, thank you, Mrs. Williams. We got to be going, and we're late already.
3: Well, no trouble. We usually have a late breakfast on Saturday. All I have to do is crack up with a few more eggshells. You wouldn't be putting us out none.
0: That's really nice of you, Mrs. Williams, but we really must go.
1: Oh, we'd certainly like to thank you for giving us a place to sleep.
2: Oh, forget it. Like I was telling Steele, I know a little about what it's like to be stranded.
3: Well, if you won't stay for breakfast, take this bag of biscuits with you. Well, I'm sure y'all don't get homemade biscuits up at that camp.
0: Not once in 100 years, Mrs. Williams. Mm-hmm. Thank you.
2: Well, y'all come on by next time you're in town, yeah? And maybe we can pull out the old checkerboard.
1: Thank you. Bye. Thanks
0: again.
1: Take it
0: easy.
4: Why didn't you want to stay for breakfast? My stomach feels like a cave.
0: Mine too, buddy.
4: Well, why?
0: Eat a biscuit.
4: Why?
0: Well, hold on, man. I'll tell you. I woke up this morning with a powerful thirst, my mouth drier than a desert. Went into the refrigerator for some ice, you know, to cool my burning throat. And there was practically nothing in the fridge but ice cubes and eggs. We would have been eating all their chow if we had eaten breakfast.
4: Oh, I didn't know that.
0: Some old people are like that, proud, you know. I left $20 under the sugar bowl, knowing that they would have been insulted if we tried to pay them for their hospitality.
4: Yeah, you're right. You can tell what kind of people they are. However, my stomach still craves.
0: Where is that place? Somewhere near here. Oh, I remember. It's in the next block.
4: What are you talking about? What's in the next block?
0: There's a guy down the street here who makes some of the most fantastic scrap iron you ever tasted.
4: Scrap iron? Ugh, I don't even like the name.
0: You got to try it, man. He usually runs off a batch on Friday and is gone by Saturday night. Come on. If we're lucky, he'll still have some.
4: But what about food?
0: Everything in its time, my friend. Everything in its time.
4: We compromised. In the next block, he disappeared up a little dirt path that seemed to lead nowhere and returned with a half-pint bottle of scrap iron. It was about 1:30 before we finished off a great lunch of gumbo filet at Mom's place, chased by slugs of scrap iron and red soda pop. Steele and the owner of the establishment exchanged a few recipes, and it was time to return to the bar. I have to confess, by this time, I was beginning to feel that the whole number was some kind of weird challenge, something I couldn't back away from, but I was determined to finish this weekend somehow, no matter what. We wandered into the Top Hat, the swankiest bar on Gwinnett Street, and ordered rum and cokes.
0: Beware. A problem is approaching us.
5: How are you today, Mr. Conroy Raphael Steele?
0: Oh, hi, Marcine. What's happening?
5: I'm fine, as you can see. This is my friend Della Crook.
0: Well, this here is Herb Smith. Meet Miss Marcine Wright.
5: Hi. Well, are you going to ask us to join you or not?
0: Well, certainly. By all means. Sit down. Garçon, refreshments for the ladies. What will you have? A taste of the bubbly? Caviar? A bottle of mum?
5: Oh, come on, Steele. Knock it off. I'll have cold beer. How about you, Delamay?
6: Beer sounds okay.
0: Two of your very coldest beers for the ladies and two more of your superb rum and cokes for me and my buddy. Well, how you been, Marcy?
5: Not so hot. I thought you said you was going to call me about the raffle tickets.
6: Why are you so quiet?
4: I'm practically exhausted.
6: From what?
4: You wouldn't believe me if I told you.
0: Aha! Refreshments. Well, here's looking at me, kids.
5: Steele, what about those tickets? Remember, you said...
0: But I thought you said the raffle was last week.
5: You didn't hear me tell you no such thing as that. I told you this week, and you promised to buy 4 tickets from me.
6: Go on, tell me. What are you so exhausted from?
0: Marcine, I have been buying tickets from you for 2 years for one thing or the other, and I ain't never come close to winning nothing.
5: But still, you promised.
4: I'm exhausted from a rare form of disease. It's called stick with steelitis.
0: I didn't promise nothing.
6: Is it catching?
5: Yes, you did too, Steele.
4: Not unless you wanted to be.
0: I know when I promise something and when I don't. And I didn't promise.
5: If it's one thing I hate worse than clabber milk, it's a liar.
0: Who you calling a liar, woman?
5: If the shoe fits, put it on. Come on, Della. Let's go someplace that's not infested by liars.
6: Well, I gotta run. Hope I see you again.
4: How about right here?
6: Oh, I don't hang out at bars. Why don't you call me?
5: Careful, honey. If he hangs around with old Fork Tom, he bears careful watching.
4: I'll call you, Della.
6: Looking forward to hearing from you. Bye.
0: Take it easy, Marcine. You and your wolf tickets.
4: Steele, did you promise to buy some tickets or not?
0: I'm almost certain I did.
4: You did?
0: Probably, but then I always promise Marcine something. She's one of those kinds of people who lives from one promise to the next. Believe me, man, it's okay. But when I first met her, she made me promise to buy her a car.
4: Well, did you?
0: Oh, on my pay? Be serious, man. How about another round? Waitress!

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4: Andy Griffith with the concluding act of A Weekend Pass.
5: Peaceful thoughts. My eyes are wide open and I'm staring at a dim light bulb at the end of a black cord. The bulb is naked except for circling balls of gnats. The bugs are making me dizzy with their motions. And with my eyes closed, I feel dizzier still. Great. Fantastic. Nothing like life inside of merry-go-round. I practice opening and closing my eyes slowly to see whether I can create some order out of what's happening. I can't remember whether or not I'm sitting or standing or riding or what. I managed to figure it out. After a few minutes of hard calculation that I must be sprawled on my back or else I wouldn't be able to look up. Wonderful. Now things are beginning to fit. If I'm looking up, then my feet must be stretched out in front of me somewhere. Yes, sure enough, there they are, propped up against the door.
6: Honey, you're going to be in there much longer. The rest of us girls have to powder our noses, too.
5: The rest of us girls? What's going on here? Oh, no! I'm laying on the floor in the ladies' room of some kind of semi-private club that no one but Steele and the members could know anything about. Now it comes back to me. Hot, tired, and ossified, coming into a pleasantly scented room with little carpeting on the floor, I decided to take a little siesta.
6: Well, I'll be.
7: Oh, the club is really going downhill. Bum sleeping in the ladies' room. Oh, excuse me,
5: ladies. I'm sorry.
8: Hey, where you been, man? I've been looking all over for you.
5: Oh, I needed a breath of fresh air. I took a little walk.
8: I was just wondering. Thought maybe you had flaked out on me.
5: No, not me. Hey, what time's it getting to be? What day is it?
8: Well, it's Monday evening, man. And we're gonna catch it for being AWOL.
5: AWOL? Monday? I mean, what happened to Saturday night? Sunday? I mean, what happened to Sunday? To be certain, a lot of us have had the urge to get rid of some days, especially the kind that starts off badly and gets progressively worse. But what happens when you realize that you have lost a whole day when you're on a bus going back to camp? Steele wasn't exactly sure, but he felt pretty certain that we'd gone to an Elks Club dance on Saturday night, or an illegal cockfight in the country, or a raffle.
9: The lucky number is something Steele ain't got.
5: Or all three. And a church picnic on Sunday, polished off by a 12-hour nap on the shore of Clark Lake, stuffed with ham, macaroni salad, baked beans, coleslaw, barbecue ribs, spinach and collards, and wedges of peach cobbler. That late bus back to camp, bouncing my insides around, made me feel slightly seasick.
8: It doesn't matter how late we get back. We'll probably be shot at dawn anyway.
5: This is no joking matter, Steele. You know the captain's really been cracking down on people for being AWOL.
8: I know, man, I know. Here, have a little taste of white lightning. It'll make the bullets hurt less.
5: White what?
8: White lightning. It's guaranteed to cure or kill whatever ails you, including fear of punishment for being AWOL.
5: Steele, you are positively, absolutely unreal.
10: Attention, Private First Class Smith. A report has been placed on my desk concerning you. The report says, and I quote, Private First Class Smith, attached to the 52nd Civil Affairs Unit of the United States Army, and one of the best equipped and disciplined, I might add, willfully and with malice aforethought, absented himself from his unit without official leave on this Monday past, 30 June 1964 to be exact. In less official language, Private Smith, you are guilty of stealing yourself on government time. The penalties for theft of government issue, GI, are as follows. For each minute stolen, you are to forfeit one day's pay. For each hour stolen, you are ordered to stand guard duty for an equivalent day. And for the whole day, you must pay the ultimate penalty.
5: Oh, no, no, no!
11: All right, up and at 'em. Let's ungrip them pillars. Up and on, come on, let's hit it. Formation in 5 minutes.
12: Well, I wouldn't have believed it if I didn't see it with my own eyes. Smith, are you actually awake for change? You mean I won't have to blast my little bitty old whistle in your ear as usual?
5: I woke up a little earlier than usual and couldn't sleep.
12: It'd be great if you had insomnia all the time. It'd save lungs.
11: All right, you men. Let's get a move on. Captain Hammer ain't got time to wait for sluggards.
5: Well, needless to say, I tried to take what used to be called a low profile.
11: Straighten up there, Private. Stomach in, chest out, shoulders back. Your left. Your left. Your left. Right. Left. You had a good home when you left.
13: You're right.
11: Sand off.
13: One, two.
11: Sand off.
13: Three, four.
11: Cadence count.
13: One, two, three, four. One, two.
11: Had a girl in Tennessee, big old woman just like me. Sand off,
13: one, two.
11: Sand off,
13: three, four.
5: By the time we had finished morning police call, attended a compulsory class on military justice, and reviewed the procedures for a coming field exercise, I was beginning to feel absolutely paranoid. I decided to skip afternoon chow because I had to find my buddy Steele.
10: Whoa, where you rushing to, old bean?
5: Jack, you seen Steele?
10: I saw him rushing over to the PX about 10 minutes ago. What are you guys running around like maniacs for?
5: I don't know why he's running around, but I'm running around to find him, to find out why I haven't been put on report for being AWOL Monday.
10: Oh, that.
5: Well, what's so funny?
10: Nothing, really. Don't sweat the AWOL bit. I had CQ Monday, so I marked you down. Hospital. Acute intestinal disturbance. Are you okay, old bean?
5: Yeah. Yeah, I'm okay now. Woo! I thought... Well, never mind. Thanks, Jack. I appreciate the favor.
10: No big thing. What did you guys do in town? Must have been pretty interesting to hold you over for a day.
5: Oh, we had a couple of drinks, you know, the usual things.
8: Wait up! Wait up for me, man!
14: Steele, where have you been all day? I've been looking all over for you.
8: I've been going through post-clearance procedures.
14: Now, wait a minute. Slow down. What are you talking about? What kind of punishment did you get for Monday? Hey, let's start there. Jack covered for me. Now, what about you?
8: Monday? AWOL? No problem. I have to teach the captain's wife how to make quiche by here before I leave.
14: But what's this clearance procedure stuff? You're leaving?
8: I'm going home, man. I'm going home. I got a 2-week leave on account of my orders to ship out to Vietnam.
14: Vietnam?
8: Yeah, Vietnam. Listen, we're going to meet down at the club at 6 o'clock for a little bump-in to celebrate my departure. Are you coming?
14: Yeah, Steele, yeah. Yeah, I'll be there. But didn't we already celebrate that?
4: Smith survived another ferocious round of pumping to once again celebrate Conroy Raphael Steele's new assignment. Steele survived Vietnam, returned to the Virgin Islands, and opened a very popular and very good restaurant called La Chateau Steele. He asked you to drop in and have a drop on the house.
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0: 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Your host was Andy Griffith. Our stars were Brock Peters and Robert Doki. Featured in the cast were Robin Braxton, Jack Crucian, Nick Latour, Peggy Weber, Barney Phillips, Helen Martin, and Jim Mapp. The music for Sears Radio Theater was composed and conducted by Nelson Riddle. This is Art Gilmore speaking. The Elliott Lewis production of Sears Radio Theater is a presentation of CVI.
1: Do you know how many books written today have titles that start with the words how to?
2: Sure. How to lose weight, how to make a fortune, win new friends, and on and on.
1: Well, how about one that tells how to safeguard your children's eyesight through early and regular examinations?
2: How to protect your family's eyes against injury in sports, at work, in school, and at home through the use of protective eyewear.
1: How to guard against glaucoma through more frequent eye exams after age 35.
2: And how cataracts can be successfully corrected by surgery.
1: The National Society to Prevent Blindness says that knowledge of how to guard against blindness is something every family should be informed about, because after all, half of all blindness can be prevented.
2: How to find out more about the preventable side of blindness. Write Prevent Blindness, 79 Madison Avenue, New York, New York, 10016. They wrote the book.
1: That's Prevent Blindness, 79 Madison Avenue, New York, New York, 10016.
3: Who are those people in the uniforms over there?
4: Oh, that's the Salvation Army.
3: Oh, sure. I've heard of the Salvation Army before. Everybody knows them.
4: Yeah, they're noted for helping people. You know, my father once told me that the Salvation Army operated service units during World War II for our armed forces. He never forgot them for that. They were really helpful.
3: I wonder if they help people in other ways.
4: I'm sure they do.
3: Let's ask them. Excuse me, sir. What are some of the services available at the Salvation Army?
5: Well, throughout America, the Salvation Army operates daycare centers, adult rehabilitation centers for alcoholics, summer camps for kids, even senior citizen clubs and programs. Oh, the list goes on and on.
3: Well, thanks a lot for your time. I appreciate it.
5: 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Have a nice day.
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1: Nobody's seen hiding a hair of Beauregard Henshaw. 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
4: 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This is your host, Tom, saying thanks for listening. Until then, have a good one.
5: This

0: Good evening. This is your host, Brian. Welcome to Audio Theater for Thursday, July 2nd, 2026. 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Tonight's titles are as follows: The Black Curtain, Condy Tooth Caper, Love's Lovely Counterfeit, and Donovan's Brain. This set of shows aired on the evenings of January 3rd, 10th, 17th, and February 7th, 1948. Now sit back and relax as Suspense brings you tonight's feature. Enjoy this featured presentation.
1: This is Robert Montgomery. I have a new assignment, and I'm very happy about it. 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You know it as a show which each week, for 5 years, has brought you first-class story material and exciting performances. You have come to recognize throughout the unique touch of our unique producer, my friend, Phil Spear. All of which can be said in one word.
2: Suspense! An hour of suspense now. A full 60 minutes on Saturday night. And with the distinguished actor-director Robert Montgomery as your host. Tonight, Mr. Montgomery also appears as star in The Black Curtain, a suspense play produced, edited, and directed by William Spear.
1: I don't have very much to say in the prologue department tonight. That's because it's the premiere of the full-hour show. We're anxious to ring up our curtain, our black curtain, if you will, without unnecessary delay. Also, because tonight I am appearing as an actor. The idea on most Saturday evenings is for me to make you welcome and chat about things you and I are mutually interested in. Crime, mostly. And the various types of criminal achievements, real and fictional. And the persons, actual and invented, who have committed those crimes and gotten themselves into those predicaments. And the people who have written about it and have compounded the particular brew of mystery and dangerous adventure which we serve up to you in the name of suspense. But tonight I am appearing for a good many of our 60 minutes as a man named Frank Townsend. Townsend will tell you his really amazing story in his own words. And so I think you'll hear quite enough from him without hearing more from Robert Montgomery. And so if our producer, Bill Spear, is ready, we will ring up our curtain.
2: And now, with The Black Curtain from the novel by Cornell Woolrich, and with the performance of Robert Montgomery, we hope once again to keep you in suspense.
1: A man is born, he lives out his little life, and he dies. That's the one real break, I guess, that every man can count on. The one thing nobody can take away from him. To be born, just once, and to die, just once. Every man, that is, except Frank Townsend. Born with no strikes on him, died with 2 strikes on him, and then was born again with 3 strikes on him. Pushed back into life that day on that street. My head was sounding like a percussion instrument beating out the anvil for it. I could hear all the noise and the people milling around. At first, everything was a jumble, sight and sound. Tall buildings, high sky, low faces, spinning and weaving, and bells exploding.
3: All right, get moving now. Let the dog through.
4: I see it, officer. He was running fast. The worm was clumped. He grew like an onion with his head down his throat.
3: All right. Break it up.
1: Oh, my head.
3: Take it easy, now, brother. Just lie still.
1: Who? What are you
3: now? I'm the doctor. Just lie still. I'll take it easy.
4: Cooper! Yeah. Cooper, his wallet's out of his pocket. A guy grabbed it.
3: All right. Come on. Get back.
1: I'm okay, Doc. I just feel a little...
5: Sure. Here. Now, let me help you up. See if you can stand.
1: Thanks.
6: I guess I can talk to him now, eh, Doc?
5: Just a nasty bump on his head. He'll be okay. Ah. Here, let me brush your coat off.
1: Thanks, Doc. My coat. Why am I wearing an overcoat?
6: For my report, mister, what's your name and address, huh?
1: Townsend. Frank Townsend, 820 Rutherford Street.
3: A cigarette, you're still a little woozy.
1: No, thanks. I don't smoke.
5: Well, look, take a couple aspirins.
3: All right. Come on,
4: Mr. Here's your hat, mister.
1: Thanks, Ted.
3: Well, we'll see what we can do about the guy that snatched you up.
6: Here's your cigar, Ted.
1: Mike. Yes, but I haven't got it.
3: Well, good luck, mister. I'm going to turn in my report.
1: Cigar case. I don't smoke.
4: Oh, it just fell out of your pocket when we lifted you.
1: Yeah, but look at the initials on it. D.N.
4: Yeah, same initials like in your hat, see? D.N.
1: Yeah, but that isn't my hat.
4: Oh, you got a nasty crack on the noggin, mister. Oh.
1: Wait a minute. I'm trying to think. Where is this?
4: Where is what?
1: This. The street.
4: This? This is Tillery Street.
1: Tillery? What am I doing on Tillery Street?
4: Hey, look, buddy, you sure you're okay?
1: Well, what happened to me?
4: Well, you were running. Very dangerous running on this ice. Well, you slipped. Hit your head and was out for about 20 minutes.
1: Ice?
4: After that blizzard you had last night, did you expect Mayflowers?
1: Blizzard? In July?
4: July? Oh, listen, buddy, I got a flash for you. This is December, 1 week before Christmas, 1944.
1: 1944?
4: Oh, don't take it so hard. We all get older. You better get home and get a fast 40 wink. You don't need it.
1: 1944. December 1944. But the last I could remember was July 1941. 3 years. Gone. They're gone. A black curtain. The black curtain of amnesia comes down over your mind out of nowhere. That black curtain had been dropped over my eyes for 3 years. Where had I been? Who had I been? Not Frank Townsend. Someone else. D.N. Someone whose initials were D.N. I walked along Tillery Street thinking about it. Those 3 years. I could have been married, had a family, or could have been a thief. Or...
7: No, it was insane. 20 minutes ago, I left the little office where Johnny and I have our advertising business. I was on my way to speak to a client. 20 minutes ago, I told Johnny that...
1: That was July 1941. There was no snow, no ice, no initials, D.N. I must see Johnny. He'd know, he'd tell me. I stopped dead. I don't know why. Something made me turn my head. And that's when I first saw him. Gray eyes. He'd been talking to the cop who took my name. He looked after me as I turned my head. He started for me. I found myself backing away. Something about him screamed trouble. He quickened his step.
8: You! Townsend!
1: Ah! The sound of his voice sent terror roaring into my skull. I ran. He lunged after me. I saw him come as I rounded the corner, and in his hand he held a gun. He raised it. I ducked my head and ran for my life, for the second life that I'd been born into. It was the ice that saved me. I flew across it, my toes barely touching its treacherous surface. But Gray Eyes slipped, spun through the air, gun flying from his fingers. By the time his heavy body had thudded to the ground, I hurled myself down the subway steps, walked, bolted the turnstile, cheated the steel edge of the subway door as the train pulled out of the station. And for 2 hours, I rode the rails under the city. And for 2 hours, my stomach was gripped by terror. A new snowfall had settled over the city. I entered the sleek lobby of the Greystone building on 34th Street, where Johnny and I had our office. In a few minutes, I'd be sitting across the desk from Johnny, a good bottle between us, and then everything would be all right. Johnny would know what to do. He always knew, ever since we'd been in school together. He'd know how to find out who I'd been, what the initials DN meant, why Gray Eyes tried to kill me. An elevator door slid open, and I stepped into the cage.
9: Floor, please.
1: 10.
9: Pass, please.
1: What?
9: Your pass. I gotta see it.
1: What pass?
9: To go up to the 10th floor.
1: Pass to... But I don't understand. My
7: Officers up there.
9: Look, buddy, all I do is run this elevator, not the country.
7: Yes, but
9: Save it. God!
7: Two men came from the rear of the lobby. They were big men. They wore uniforms. The blue trousers tucked into brown puttees, their thumbs tucked into heavy belts that supported heavy guns and heavy clubs. White armbands read, SP. They eyed me with suspicion.
9: What's the trouble, mate? 10th floor, no pass.
5: What's your business on the 10th floor, sir?
7: Advertising. I mean, my office is there, and I...
5: Are you sure you're in the right building?
7: Well, I... Isn't this the Greystone building?
5: You can't have no office in this building high on the 5th floor.
7: But I tell you, we're my partner and me. We're on the...
5: Nobody's on the 10th floor but the Navy.
7: The Navy?
5: All the way from the 6th to the roof.
7: Why?
5: You kidding, sir?
9: Ain't you heard there's a war on?
7: War?
5: Look, mister, if this is supposed to be funny, you're in the wrong department. What's your name?
7: Look, will you help me, please? My name is Townsend. I have an office here on the 10th floor, advertising Townsend and Gale.
9: Oh, yeah. Townsend and Gale. Well, that folded when the Navy took over.
7: Where's Johnny Gale?
9: He joined the Navy.
7: Where can I find him?
9: Oh, it'll be tough finding, mister. He was buried last month on Okinawa.
7: Johnny, dead. Buried on Okinawa. The name meant nothing to me. Only that at Okinawa was buried my strongest link to my past. One slender thread leading back through the years remained. The apartment on Rutherford Street. I started to draw it in

0: Mrs. Hudson.
1: Why, Mr. Townsend.
0: I guess I startled you.
1: Why, no. No, not at all. I was expecting... I mean, I thought...
0: Yeah,
1: you...
0: it's been a long time.
1: Not at all. I kept... I mean, I knew you'd come back, and... Well, your apartment is just where you left it.
0: You kept the apartment for me, huh?
1: After all, Mr. Townsend, you are my favorite tenant, and... come in. Come in.
0: Thank you.
1: You just go right on up, Mr. Townsend.
0: Aren't you going to ask me what happened to me?
1: You look very well, Mr. Townsend. I'm glad you're back. And...
0: Yes. Yes, I'm glad I'm... Thank you, Mrs. Hudson. I started up the stairs. The same stairs. The same creaks. The same loose board halfway up. Everything the same, but everything unreal. Mrs. Hudson, unreal. I sensed her eyes following me up the stairs. I stopped, turned, looked down. She stared up at me, mouth slightly open. And for a long, long moment, neither of us spoke.
1: Yes? Mr. Townsend?
0: Mrs. Hudson...
1: Yes, Mr. Townsend.
0: Well, it's nothing. But you used to call me Frank.

0: Come all the way in, son.
1: He was sitting in the large chair by the window. In his left hand, he held a half-smoked cigar. It was pointed at the ceiling. In his right hand, he held a gun. It was pointed at me. It was Gray Eyes.
0: Tillery Street. Just couldn't stay away from that, could you? Well, never failed.
2: What do you want? There's some mistake. I...
0: Given that harness bull a phony name with the right address. Very unbright.
2: Listen, my name is Townsend. Frank Townsend.
0: So, all right, so we'll bury you under that name. What difference does it make?
2: Bury me? But why? Why? What have I done?
0: Suppose you tell me. Maybe you can make it sound better.
2: If I have to die, all right, I'll die. But I've got a right to know why, haven't I? Tell me what I've done. What am I dying
3: and
2: for?
3: Phil.
0: Now just give me one more excuse, son, and I'll kill you right here and right now. Yeah, that's better. Now just settle back and relax. Now sit down a little. Lean back against the chair. All the way. Now put your hands on your head. And son, just pray that you don't get an itchy nose, because if you even start to scratch it, it'll be the last itch you'll ever feel. Now, while we're waiting for the boys, we'll just sit and chat, nice and friendly-like. Anything special you'd like to talk about? No? Okay, maybe I can suggest something. Maybe you'll find the loot an interesting topic of conversation. Sounds promising. The loot. What'd you do with it?
1: I sat with my hands clasped to my head. I didn't dare move. He had the safety catch off, and I knew he'd send a bullet through my head without a second thought.
0: That's why you took the chance of going back to Tillery Street? Maybe the doll crossed you up, huh? Sure, you waited all week and she never showed. Maybe she
1: didn't
0: like it.
1: Nothing said made any sense to me.
0: Right,
1: all I knew was that he expected others
0: he's
1: to arrive and they would take me.
0: Whatever.
1: Where? Gray Eyes went on and on, his voice droning, until I no longer cared what happened to me or why.
0: Good for your nerves.
1: I think I was beginning to nod.
0: Not only good for
1: your nerves. From the corner of my eye, I saw the door open slightly. I didn't stir. Gray Eyes droned on. A man was standing in the doorway behind me. A small man with small hands. And he held a small finger up to his lips.
0: Anything special you'd like to talk about? No? Okay, maybe I can suggest something. Maybe you'll find the loot an interesting topic of conversation. Sounds promising. The loot. What'd you do with it?
1: I sat with my hands clasped to my head. I didn't dare move. He had the safety catch off. And I knew he'd send a bullet through my head without a second thought.
0: That's why you took the chance of going back to Tillery Street? Maybe the doll crossed you up, huh? Sure, you waited all week and she never showed. Maybe she didn't like it.
1: Nothing made any sense to me.
0: Right here.
1: All I knew was that he expected others
0: he's
1: to arrive and they would take me.
0: Whatever.
1: Where? Gray Eyes went on and on, his voice droning, until I no longer cared what happened to me or why.
0: Good for your nerves.
1: I think I was beginning to nod.
0: Not only good
1: when
0: for
1: from the corner of my eye,
0: good
1: I saw the door open slightly. I didn't stir. Gray Eyes droned on. A man was standing in the doorway behind me. A small man with small hands. And he held a small finger up to his lips. His small feet made quick, noiseless steps. He stopped silently behind the chair in which Gray Eyes was sitting. Then he raised a small gun in his small fist.
0: But we're...
1: Gray Eyes emitted a small gasp and fell forward at my feet. I stared down at him stupidly. The small man chuckled.
4: I'm so small, and yet I have so much strength. It is revolting.
2: You... I think you killed him.
4: Perhaps. So, you did not expect to see me, no?
2: No.
4: My friend, I did not observe you all these years for nothing. When the deed was done, I knew that your romantic American soul would eventually betray you. Yes, and so I said to myself, Dangler, I said, you must go to Tillery Street. Endure the cold and the wind, but watch, watch, watch, and be patient while you watch. Yes, this I did. And you see, my patience was rewarded.
1: Dangler?
4: Yes, my friend.
1: Tell me, how bad are things?
4: My friend, I will tell you this. The situation for you is desperate, but not serious. I will guarantee safe conduct for you over the border to Mexico. But you must insist that I accept and press upon me when I refuse a fair share of the money.
1: The money?
4: Precisely. Now, what would be fair? Well, in view of the difficult situation, we should share equally. Yes. 1,000 for me, 1,000 for you. And then you will give me the balance of 8,000 for expenses. Yes, for expenses.
1: Give you 9,000.
4: A truly fair and honorable distribution. Especially, my friend, when you consider that the 9,000 you give me is an item which is completely deductible. Yes, deductible from your income tax.
1: I see. And suppose I refuse your offer?
4: How can you refuse? Didn't I save your life by assaulting this thug from behind? And didn't I have the good sense to snatch your wallet when you so stupidly fell in the street? Yes. See? Here it is. It was I who took it before the police could examine it.
1: You have it. Let me see it.
4: You may have it.
1: Here, wait. What? Where's my card, my identification?
4: Where's his identification, yes? I told you you were stupid. Would I dare walk about with your identification cards upon my person? Idiot! I begin to feel it is not safe to deal with you.
1: All right, all right. I'll play ball.
4: I begin to feel you have a little good sense. Now, where is the money?
1: You think I carry it with me?
4: Well, with a man like you, who knows? Very well, you must arrange to get it. I will be waiting for you at my office. Do not come there. Call me. Then we will contrive to meet. Is that clear?
1: Yes.
4: Good. Now, I shake your hand and wish you well. If you succeed in going out once more into Tillery Street and coming out safely with the money, I will be waiting for you. And if you do not come out, I will make a small novena for you. Hey, goodbye, my friend. Goodbye.
1: I shut off all process of thought and feeling. Reason was useless in an irrational world. Feeling dangerous in a dangerous one. I moved like an automaton, moving now from A to B, from B to C, from Rutherford Street to Tillery. Gray Eyes and Dangler. Both had made Tillery Street their point of arrival and departure, and the point of my rebirth. I took the chance that might rent the black curtain and let in the sun, or rent my heart and let out my life. I returned to Tillery Street.

0: Yes?
1: Good evening.
0: What can I do? Oh, hello. Hello, how are you?
1: You know me.
0: Oh, why shouldn't I know you? I couldn't see you under that head at first. What can I do for you?
1: You got an evening paper that I could look at?
0: No, I'm sorry. I never even... Too much trouble in the world these days, anyhow. How have you been? You haven't been around in 2 or 3 weeks.
1: Yes, well, I've been busy. Look, Pop, I made a bet with a guy that even though you see so many customers, you'll walk right up and give me my full name.
0: Oh, I'm sorry, I don't know it. I don't think I ever heard your name.
1: Oh.
0: But I know your girl.
1: My girl? My girl, oh, you do? Well, now maybe I can still win my bet, huh?
0: Of course. Ruth. She lives right across the street. The Killery apartment.
1: Well, that's right. Ruth. Ah. But now, what apartment?
0: Apartment 3C, of course. Don't I take the sandwiches up there every night?
1: 3C. Yes. Well, thanks.
0: Will you ring your bell, mister?
1: What? Oh, yes, I think I will.
0: What's your name, so I'll know it next time.
1: I'll tell you tomorrow.
0: So long.
1: So long, Pop. I'll be seeing.
0: What's the matter? You dropped something?
1: Nothing. Nothing. I just tying my shoe. I'd just been going to walk out when I saw him standing across the street. A man built like Gray Eyes, dressed like him. And I knew he was looking for me. I ducked down behind the store window and watched him. He looked over in my direction and then up and down the street. Lit a cigarette and then strolled down to the corner. The minute he disappeared, I yanked the door open, dashed out, and ran across to the Killery apartments and went in.

0: are they?
1: Ruth?
0: Yes?
1: It's me.
0: Dan? Oh, Danny. Oh. Oh, darling, it's really you. I thought...
1: Hello, Ruth.
0: Oh, tell anybody to come here. He's been around twice today. He may be in the neighborhood right now, for all you know.
1: Who?
0: Who? Well, Saturday, of course.
1: Did he get gray eyes?
0: What? Yeah, did you ever see a detective that didn't?
1: Sure, I but...
0: Danny, what's the matter with you? You're acting so strangely.
1: I just wanted to look at you.
0: You seem so different, so far away. You haven't kissed me.
1: Well, that's easily fixed.
0: Oh, darling, where have you been?
1: All around. Missed me?
0: You know I did. Oh, Danny, do you think we should get away tonight? I've got $10 and some money saved up. We could go to Mexico or South America. We could get married. Mr. and Mrs. Daniel Nearing, tour of the world.
1: Daniel Nearing. And wife.
0: Sounds pretty good to me.
1: You'll never know how good.

0: into it, I guess, and it got on my nerves, especially towards the end, huh? The boss was no cinch to work for. He
1: certainly wasn't. He was a rat. Oh, the whole Dietrich bunch are mean, rotten, the whole family.
0: Yeah, that's right.
1: All except the old man.
0: Oh, the old man. Yeah, I sort of liked him, didn't I?
1: He loves you too, Danny. I think he wished he'd been his son. Poor old man. He's the only reason I've stuck around out there this long.
0: How are things out there?
1: How could you expect them to be?
0: Not very pleasant, huh?
1: Oh, it's been great. Just great. Questioning and keeping after me. And me sick to my stomach with worry for you. Not knowing where you were, if you were alive or dead. Oh, Danny, it's been hard. But you're back. With me, and that's all that matters. I just want to forget everything. New Dietrich, New Jericho.
0: New Jericho, huh?
1: Everything that happened.
0: Like what?
1: Oh, darling, please, let's not talk about it. We're the important thing now. I must know what's going to become of you. Because whatever it is, means me, too.
0: I don't know, Ruth. I don't know. I saw Dingler today.
1: Franklin's lawyer?
0: Yeah.
1: Where?
0: He passed me on the street.
1: Did he see you?
0: No.
1: Are you sure he didn't? Are you sure, darling?
0: He didn't speak to me.
1: You know how clever he is. He just lets you go by and follow you.
0: Why? Why wouldn't he talk to me if he saw me?
1: He figures you're dangerous, darling. It wouldn't be safe for him to try it alone.
0: Why am I dangerous?
1: But whether it's true or not, darling, doesn't matter. It's what he believes that counts. And he believes like the rest of them. You know that.
0: Yes. Yes, I guess I do.
1: Danny, look at me. Oh, my dear. Your poor, tired eyes. Your face is strange. You need a face, too. When did you sleep last?
0: Sleep? I hadn't thought about it. I don't remember. That you can believe, Angel. I don't remember when I slept last.
1: Danny, we must wait until the moon is down, and we'll try to leave then. But now I want you to go in there and have a hot shower and a shave and then sleep for a while. You must, darling. Can't go on like this.
0: I found my way to the bath without making a blunder, and the warm water felt good. I stood under the shower for a long, long time. It would have been pleasant to stand out the rest of my life just that way, under that soothing spray. In the medicine cabinet, I found a safety razor, shaving cream. I usually have trouble with a new razor. It takes me time to grow accustomed to it. But this one felt just fine. Just fine. I slipped into my shirt and trousers and found my way to the bedroom. On a small tray near the bed, Ruth had placed a hot glass of milk and some toast. I was hungry. I ate. I slid between the sheets and they caressed my body with a gentleness that I hadn't known in childhood.
1: Everything all right, darling?
0: Right now,
1: Here, let me tuck you in and open the window. Yes, good point. I'll leave the shade up. Don't turn a light on.
0: The dark feels warm and friendly.
1: Cigarette for you, Dozo?
0: No, thanks. I don't. Sure.
1: I like your eyes by matchlight, darling. They shine. No, don't blow it out. Let me. I'll make a wish. There.
0: What was your wish?
1: To be with you. Forever. Just to be with you like this. Feeling your dear face. Your chin, your jaw. Closing my eyes and still knowing you're here, hearing me. This is all I want out of life. I wouldn't change places with any woman who knows and is sure she has her man forever. Who knows no one might come at any minute to take him from. You're all I want, Danny. Forever. Now and forever. Just for us, darling. Forever is now.

0: And then I slept. And yet I didn't sleep. The dream held more reality than the bed I was in. The dream held no distortions, no goblin shapes, no complete persons at all. Nothing in it but a pair of feet and a patch of pavement just large enough to contain them. They kept moving forward toward me, towards my eyes, and the pavement kept slipping past beneath them like a treadmill going the other way. It was as though I were moving backwards, away from the feet, and they kept moving toward me, coming toward me, toes pointed straight at me, remorseless and inevitable. That single pair of black shod feet, never at a run, always at the same, even, implacable, persistent walk. The cushioned thud of their incessant fall on the pavement, the rhythm of the walk. Pat, pat. Pat, pat. Pat, pat. The echoing night sound when streets are still with someone coming towards you in the distance. It was as though the feet knew they needn't hurry, for nothing, no one could escape them. And then slowly they began to gain on me, closer and closer to my eyes. There was no escape. To turn aside and let them go by was impossible. The crevice between the sole and the pavement opening and closing like a hungry mouth, grazing, threatening to trap and crush and trample me. And that's when I gasped from there and jumped from the bed. My legs and back. I was stifling. The darkness in the room lay over my head like a blanket that seemed to shut out the air. Still gripped by the terror of the dream, I threw on the light, leaned out of the window, and sucked in huge gulps of cold, clean air.
1: Danny! Huh? Danny, get away from that window!
0: Ruth, I just saw he's down there. That man, like gray eyes.
1: Stop the light!
0: I must see if... He's standing in front of the hydrant. Coming in here, in the building.
1: Did he see you?
0: Ruth, Will you help me?
1: What are you going to do?
0: Go down and face it. I can't
1: stand
0: it.
1: No, no, no, you can't.
0: It's better than waiting for it here.
1: No, darling, no, no. You've got a chance. They'll send you to the chair.
0: A chair?
1: Well, what did you think happens to a man when he's guilty of murder?
0: Murder? Ruth, listen to me. I'm not a murderer. If the whole world says I committed murder, I say I didn't. The me that's in me says I didn't.
1: I never said to her, Danny. I always said you didn't do it. But they found the body and they... Oh, if only you hadn't run away.
0: So that's it.
1: You shouldn't have done it. Why did you come here, Danny? Why?
0: Ruth, quick. We've got to get out of here. How about the fire escape, the shaft, the dumbwaiter?
1: Oh,
0: lock
1: here.
0: That kitchen door. I'll stand on top and work the ropes.
1: I don't think it can hold us both.
0: It's got to. Can you hear me?
1: Yes, yes. Oh, Danny. Danny, what do we do?
2: We're going back there to Miss Jericho.
1: Oh, no, Danny, don't. Please, don't do it.
2: I've got to. I've got to find out. We're going together.
1: No. No, Danny. No, I've got the money. We can get out of here.
0: Stop it.
1: Danny, you're hurting me.
0: From here on in, we're sticking together. You're going to take me back there. Back where it happened.
1: All right, darling, all right. It's crazy, but... I'll go wherever you go. I can't lose you again.
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3: Now we bring back to our Hollywood soundstage Robert Montgomery as Frank Townsend, alias Danny Deering, and Doreen Tuttle as Ruth Dillon in Act Two of The Black Curtain, a play well calculated to keep you in...

0: On the train, Ruth and I said very little to each other. While I'd hid in the phone booth at the Penn Station, she'd bought us a couple of cheap raincoats. And I sat hunched up in mine, thinking, yet not daring to think. Ruth had brought along the newspaper clippings. I read them for the 20th time. They all read alike. Dietrich Slayer sought. Secretary wanted in brutal slaying at suburban estate. Police pressing the search for Daniel Nearing, secretary in the employ of the late John Dietrich, 58. Member of a well-known local family who was shot and killed in the drawing room of his New Jericho estate on the morning of December 15th. The wall safe was robbed of $10,000. Nearing disappeared December 15th, on the morning of which date he is known to have had a bitter quarrel with the deceased. This last was attested to at the inquest by Ada and Franklin Dietrich, widow and brother of the murdered man. I had all the facts now. Wanted for murder. And yet everything that was in me told me that no matter who I had been, however many memories I had lost, that I was no killer, that I just couldn't have...
1: You dare to go?
0: I had to get into the Dietrich house and stand again in that room where it all had happened. Maybe something would come back to me. Maybe there would be...
1: You dare to go?

0: Oh, I'm so frightened.
1: What if someone here at the station should see you?
2: That would be fatal.
1: Oh, darling, let's just go away. Let's go. Danny, careful. It's a station master. He knows you.
2: He's coming this way.
1: Quick, behind the post. The hole.
3: Evening. Evening, Miss Dillon.
1: Oh, good evening, Mr. April.
3: Hey, thought I saw somebody get off with you.
1: Oh, yes, just a man. Went to the cab stand.
3: Oh, stranger.
1: Oh, it's cold.
3: Bad night. Train's late all up and down the line.
1: Well, this time of year,
3: Got to expect it, as the fellow says. Just going home, Miss Dillon, from Shivery. Give me a lift out to Cedric's house.
1: No, thank you. They're sending the station wagon for me.
3: Nasty night to wait.
1: Oh, I don't mind. Really, I don't.
3: See where that Niren fella, or Townsend, or whatever he calls himself now.
1: Townsend?
3: He was riding out in the city on Rutherford Street under the name Townsend. City detective caught up with him, and this Niren, he fractured his skull.
1: Oh.
3: Yeah, bad actor, that fella. Always thought so. Well, detective's in the hospital. Don't expect him to live, says here in the paper. City police have orders to shoot to kill. Shoot to kill. Only thing to do with a mad dog, shoot to kill. Hey there. You all right, Miss Dillon?
1: Oh, yes, I'm just feeling a little... I'm all right.
3: Well, are you sure you don't want me to...
1: No, I'm fine, Mr. April, I'm fine. You go ahead, I'll wait for the Dietrichs in the station.
3: Well, suit yourself, I always say. Good night, Miss Dillon. Merry Christmas!
1: Good night, Mr. April.
2: Listen, Ruth. What he said just now, I didn't attack that detective.
1: It doesn't matter, darling. It doesn't matter.
2: It does matter. It matters more than anything else in the whole world, because now I'm a mad killer and I didn't attack or kill anyone. Not anyone. It was Dengler. He hit that detective
1: with... Danny, who would believe you? Franklin's lawyer, a man weighing less, and...
2: You've got to believe me. If you don't believe me about this, then you must believe that I killed Dietrich, too.
1: All I know is that I love you. Quick. Oh, he's in the bushes.

0: see them?
1: Who was it?
0: It's Aiden Franklin, the station wagon.
1: Then the house will be safe for us. There's no one there.
0: No, no one for a while. Except the old man.
1: He's out, too.
0: Oh, Danny, that's a cruel joke. You know how he feels about you.
1: Yes, but it seems that everything I say is a cruel joke, whether I know it or not.

0: Open the door, Ruth. Hurry. I've got to see the inside. That room, the place where it happened.
1: It's wrong, Danny. It's wrong. I'm telling you, you're crazy. They'll find you.
0: Open the door, Ruth, quick. All right, now. Let's have a look at the room.
1: Please, Danny, please. Don't talk about it.
0: So this is where I'm supposed to have murdered John Dietrich.
1: Danny, please.
0: Where was it? Show me exactly where it was, Ruth. I've got to know.
1: It was there. Right there. He was standing by the grandfather's clock. Are you going crazy, Danny? If they get you, you'll hang.
0: The clock. You still believe me, don't you, Ruth?
1: I believe you, Daddy, but I'm scared. And I love you.
0: Ruth. What's that? Listen.
1: That's only the old man. He's asleep in that room off there. Don't go in there, Danny. Don't, please. You'll wake him.
0: I want to see him.
1: Don't, Danny. He can't help you.
0: Turn on the light. I want to see him. I looked at him, lying there. The old man. The old man who was supposed to love me like a son. The old man who breathed and ate and suffered, but did not live. Inert. Shaped in the likeness of a human form that might have been molded out of pink dough. Cheeks sunken, limbs withered, sucking air greedily through lips that were distorted old. The old man stared up at me from his bed. Every nerve, every muscle in his body were paralyzed. He could neither talk nor move. He was doomed to endless days of seeing and hearing, filled with the secrets of others. Secrets he was forced to carry to the grave with him. And this was the old man on whom I had planned my last hopes.
1: Oh, there you are. It's me, Mr. Dietrich. Ruth. This is Danny. You remember Danny, don't you?
0: Hello, Mr. Dietrich.
1: See how his eyes are shining.
0: Yeah. Was he here when it happened?
1: You know that, Danny. Why do you ask such funny questions? He's been in bed here for 5 years.
0: That mirror. On the wall there. The clock. Look, you can see the grandfather's clock in the other room.
1: What are you getting at, Danny?
0: He could see it. The old man could see the murder through the mirror. If he could only talk.
1: But he can't talk. You scare me, Danny.
0: He saw the man who killed John Dietrich. Look, he understands what I'm saying. He's blinking his eyes.
1: Oh, stop torturing him, Danny. Can't you see what you're doing to him?
0: Trying to say something. Look, his eyes are blinking. He's going to help me. Go outside and watch, Ruth. Go on.
1: I'll watch out at the entrance way. Be careful, Danny. They'll be back any minute.
0: Leave me alone with it.
1: I'll call if I hear them coming.
0: Yeah. Look, now, Mr. Dietrich, don't be afraid. I'm going to ask you a question, and you're going to answer me. Are you going to tell me something about the murder? Now, blink your eyes. Blink twice if you are. That's it. That's it. Once. Twice. That's good. Did you see it happen? Here? In your mirror? Blink once if the answer is no. Twice if the answer is yes. Once. You did, huh? You saw it. Now then, is the murderer in this house?
1: Danny, they're coming. Franklin and Ada. Get out of here. Hide. Run, Danny. Run.
0: The murderer in this house. Blink once for no, twice for yes. Yes.
1: Danny. Danny, they're coming.
0: Wait,
1: please.
0: I almost got it. Mr. Dietrich. Mr. Dietrich, was it me?
1: Oh,
0: once
1: Danny,
0: for
1: come
0: me.
1: On,
0: once for no, twice for yes. Was it me?
1: Get out of here, Danny, please. The big room behind the curtain. Fuck.
0: Okay. Thanks, Mr. Dietrich. I'll be right back.
2: Is that you in Father's room?
3: Yes, Mrs. Dietrich.
2: Oh. You're here alone?
3: Well, yes, I am. Why?
4: We thought we heard voices. What are you so jittery about, Ruth?
3: I'm just tired, that's all. May I go to bed now?
2: Oh, is Father still awake, Ruth?
3: He'll go to sleep all right. I'm going upstairs, Mrs. Dietrich, now.
4: All right, good night, Ruth.
3: Good night.
4: Brought someone back here with us. It's him, I think.
2: Who? Dan? Oh, Frank.
4: Take it easy. If he's here, we'll get him.
1: What could the evidence be laid against him at the jury? Frank, I'm scared. Let's get out of here fast. I'll go to the village for the police.
4: Call the police. I'll do it.
1: Yes.
4: Hello. Hello. No, too late. It's dead. The wire's cut. Come on, we'll both drive to the
1: police. No, he may be waiting for us out of the car, Frank. Huh? What do you see? What are you doing there, Franklin?
5: I think I just might need my gun. Well, let's be on our way.
6: Now, Mr. Dietrich, you're helping me fine. You know I'm trying to save my life, don't you? Now, the murderer, was it me? Was it me who did it? Me, Danny Nearing. Blink once for no. Once. You're sure it wasn't me. You're smiling, Mr. Dietrich, you're smiling. Now, was it somebody in this house? Then who was it? Can't you make a sound? Help me, you've got to. Was it Ada? Twice the yes, once for no. Once. Not Ada. All right, then was it Franklin? Was it...
5: Up on the hands, Nearing. Up or you'll never go to trial.
6: Franklin, you've got to listen. You've got
5: Shut up and drop that flashlight. Trying to kill the old man too, huh? The murderer returns to the scene of his crime.
6: You know I didn't kill him.
5: Tell that to the police. Ada'll have him here in a couple of minutes. Where's your girlfriend, Ruth?
6: She's not here. I don't know where she went.
5: Never mind. They'll find her. A dead duck, Nearing. Killed my brother and beat him, huh? What did you get out of it? That's always puzzling.
6: You killed your brother, and now you're going to kill me.
5: Oh, you've gone nuts, too. Why should I kill my own brother, you idiot?
6: To get his share of the estate and his wife, Ada, among other things. But you can't stop with killing me. Someone else knows the truth. The old man saw it in the mirror. You'll have to kill your own father, too.
5: The old man saw it?
6: He told me.
5: You're lying. He can't talk. He can't even move.
6: He can hear, and he can blink his eyes. Come over here and look.
5: Look here. I want...
1: Ruth! I had to do it, Danny. I heard him. He's going to kill you. Here's his gun, Danny. Take it.
6: But, Ruth, you shouldn't have in another minute. I'm not sure it was Franklin.
1: Sit, darling, please. Let's run for it. They'll be here in a second. It's your last chance. They'll all swear you did it.
6: Not if I can be with the old man another half a minute. Mr. Dietrich. Mr. Dietrich, it's
1: no,
6: Danny,
1: again. Don't.
6: Tell me,
1: please.
6: Mr. Dietrich, was it Franklin? Did Franklin kill your son, John? Blink once if he did. What's the matter, Mr. Dietrich? Don't be afraid. I won't hurt you. Why are you afraid? He's afraid, Ruth. What's his gun? Take the gun, Ruth. You take it. He's afraid. I'm not going to hurt you, Mr. Dietrich. What's the matter? Why don't you answer me? Who killed John Dietrich? It wasn't me. It wasn't Ada. It wasn't Franklin. But someone in this house. Was it? Ruth. Ruth. You.
1: I told you not to come. Oh, I love you, Danny. And I wanted to. I wouldn't have let them get you.
6: Why, Ruth? Why? Why did you kill John Dietrich?
1: He was always after me. He wouldn't leave me alone. And I hated him. And then that night he came at me. He threatened me, said he'd kill me. If he couldn't have me, nobody could. He had a gun, Danny. And I got it away from him. He hit the clock. He leaned against it. I thought he'd never fall down and die. I kept the money to make it look like robbery. It was the day you ran away. I was crazy, I know. And they thought it was you. And they started looking.
6: You. Why was it you?
1: I love you, Danny. I love you. I begged you not to come back here.
6: Ruth, put that gun down.
1: No. Well, come near me, Danny. I just want to look at you. Just once more. I was hoping we could get away together. But you've been through enough because of me.
7: I'll open up. Open up.
1: And now you're clear, Danny. And this is going to clear me. Forever. Oh, darling.
6: Ruth, no, they'll kill you.

That's about all there is to tell, I guess. Ruth faced that door, fired a shot into the ceiling, and the guns of the police chopped her down. That's the way she wanted it, I guess. It was gray eyes, bandaged head and all. But what's the use of talking about it? I'm trying to put it all behind me. Resume my life where it left off 3 years ago. Sometimes when it gets toward evening, I walk along Tillery Street. And once in a while, somebody I don't know, will say, "Hello, Danny." And I just say, "Hello," and walk on. I don't want to find out anything anymore. I want it all to die away and be still. And it will. All except Ruth. Because somewhere behind that black curtain, I was loved. And loved someone. We must have known a love that I'll never know again.

0: And so closes the Black Curtain, tonight's tale of Suspense. In a moment, the spokesman of Suspense and tonight's star, Robert Montgomery, will be back. For the benefit of latecomers among our audience, may we say that Suspense is now being heard as a full-hour program on Saturday nights at this hour, 8 to 9 o'clock Eastern Standard Time. Suspense, as always, is produced, edited, and directed by William Spear.
1: Our musical director and conductor is Lud Gluskin. The composer of our original scores is Lucian Morawet. Lorraine Suttle appeared opposite Mr. Montgomery as Ruth Dillon. Yes. And you heard performances by Kathy Lewis, Janet Nolan, Sidney Miller, Conrad Binion, Jack Crucian, Bill Conrad, Jerry Hausner, Paul Fries, Ira Grissell, Junius Matthews, Harry Lang, and Joseph Kearns.
2: 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I certainly want to thank everyone connected with our adventure this evening, and naturally it begins with Mr. Montgomery. Bob, this is going to be truly wonderful working with you.
3: Thank you, Bill. We didn't have much more time, and we don't have much more time, and I think all of us are about ready to wrap up and go home. In the next weeks of Suspense, we plan to bring you the very best of novels and plays. Stories by such acknowledged masters and mistresses in the art of suspense as Mary Bellick Lowndes, Dashiell Hammett, Agatha Christie, Eric Ambler, John Buchan, James M. Kane, Graham Greene, Raymond Chandler, Sir Arthur Conan Doyle, and last but by no means least, Mr. William Shakespeare. Mr. Spear and I and all of us would be tremendously interested to know what you think about the new Saturday night full hour of Suspense. Any suggestions and comments that you may have will certainly be valuable to us. We hope that from now on you will want to set this hour aside each week and leave the door of your radio ajar for us. See you next Saturday.
1: 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Another.
4: Would you hand me that, please?
5: Thank you.
4: Now, let's see. Survey, survive, Susanna, suspect. Ah, here we are. Suspense, meaning held in doubt. Expressing doubt, the state of being uncertain, undecided, or insecure. State of anxious expectation or waiting for information, such as to keep one in suspense. Therefore, delay acquainting him with what he is eager to know.
6: Suspense! An hour of suspense now. A full 60 minutes at this time. And with the distinguished actor-director Robert Montgomery as your host. Tonight, our star is Howard Duff, famous wherever radio is heard as Sam Spade, detective. And as Spade, he will appear in The Candy Tooth, a suspense play produced, edited, and directed by William Spear.
4: This is Robert Montgomery. My pleasure and privilege it is to be here during this hour each week as a sort of guide, philosopher, and fiend. An accessory before and after the facts of crime and punishment, which calculatedly fill our minutes with suspense. This evening, before we chat a little about the private life of America's favorite private eye, let me, on behalf of Mr. Spear and all of us, thank you sincerely for your wonderful letters and telegrams expressing appreciation and interest in this new full-hour presentation. It's wonderful fun to have 60 minutes to play with in radio drama. In our new double-strength, king-size format, we plan to bring you radio plays based on complete novels and on theatrical productions and pictures. Many of the best writers of this literature, James M. Kane, Dashiell Hammett, Raymond Chandler, Graham Greene, Eric Ambler, and Agatha Christie, have been happiest with a more spacious canvas upon which to display their characters of passion and purpose. With a full hour for our theater of thrills, we can give these authors a full stage on which to have their people play out their lusts and desires, their temptations and frustrations, their frantic fears and villainous triumphs, their descent into black and terror-laden bewilderment. Sometimes we find ourselves locked in the tortured brain of the scheming criminal. At other times, we know the dread of the hunted and hapless victim. But always the basic ingredient of suspense is not mechanical gadgetry, not the detectable piecing out of fingerprints and convenient clues, but always the basic ingredient is people. For people give us emotion, and emotion marks the high drama that cold logic can never achieve. Nowhere will you find stranger people, motives, and situations than those that pass through the door of a little office in San Francisco's Post Street. The lettering on the door reads, Samuel Spade, Private Investigations. Once it read Spade and Archer, but that was before Miles Archer stopped a bullet and plunged Sam Spade into the greatest detective adventure of modern times, the search for the Maltese Falcon. It was literally a shot heard round the world, for it brought into prominence the name of Dashiell Hammett and the so-called hard-boiled school of crime detection. Since then, the fictional private eye has become a national institution. But Sam Spade still rules the roost. In book sales, in motion pictures, the Maltese Falcon has been filmed four times now. And now on the air, every Sunday night, in The Adventures of Sam Spade, starring Howard Duff and produced by our very own Bill Spear. It's a great pleasure for me to introduce to our suspense audience now a young star from my home lot, Universal International, in the role with which he has become so closely identified that most of his fan mail is addressed to Sam Spade. Howard Duff.
5: Thanks, Bob. I'd like to go on record right now as saying that any checks I may sign with the name Sam Spade will be accepted at your own risk.
4: The detective business has been pretty good lately, I hear. How much did Sam make during 1947?
5: Effie would know. But no matter how much it was, it won't change Sam. He'll still do business at the same old stand in a rickety office building on Post Street where the elevator seldom ever works and the janitor never ever works.
4: As a matter of fact, I got into my Philip Marlowe pants this morning and did little Spade work on Spade myself.
5: Hmm?
4: Don't stop me if I'm wrong, but here are some of the facts. F-A-X, facts. The way I dug them up. Age? Nobody talked. History? Mysterious, but was probably a Pinkerton man to start with. Height? 6 feet and a small chunk. Weight, enough muscle to go with his height. Hair, dim out blonde. Eyes, yellow-gray. Unmarried. Lives alone in a small furnished apartment within walking distance of his office. Is economical to the point of, never takes a cab where streetcars can get, and has been known to walk where they can't get. Secretary, Effie Perrine. The only person who really knows what makes Sam tick when he wants her to. Otherwise, he's a lonely man who trusts no one, lives alone, and loves alone. And expects others to like it. Have I left anything out?
5: Nothing you left out, Bob. Something you put in. It's not true that I don't trust anybody. I trust everybody. All my clients are honest until I prove them otherwise.
4: Maybe that's what's kept you in the private eye business all these years.
5: That and the strong hatred that I have.
4: Hatred?
5: Yeah, for time clocks and the hours between 9 and 5. That's why I went into business for myself, and that's what keeps me there.
4: Then you regard it as a business, Sam, and not as an adventure. Hmm?
5: Well, when you break an arm in an adventure, the cost of setting it is not tax deductible. In a business, it is.
4: Yes, I see. How many cases have you had? And do you think all private dicks are clever?
5: Well, I've had so many cases I can't remember them all. About being clever, I once knew an operative who, while looking for pickpockets at Santa Anita Racetrack, had his wallet stolen. He later became a lieutenant of detectives in Glendale.
4: Sam, tell me, what was the most surprising thing that ever happened to you?
5: The most surprising thing that ever happened to me was in 1936 in Washington, D.C., I met a young lady on a bus who did not remark that my work must be very interesting.
4: Well, that's very interesting.
5: Thanks a lot. But I guess my most exciting caper since the Maltese Falcon was the hugger-mugger over the candy tooth. Usually when I wind a caper, I call Effie just to let her know I'm okay before I hustle down to the office to dictate my report to the client. But this time it was 4:30 in the morning before I could get to a phone. The reason was that I was in jail.

0: Wake up, Angel. You're home in bed, not at the office.
1: Huh? Sam, is that you, Sam?
0: Mm-hmm.
1: What time is it?
0: 4:30 in the morning.
1: Are you up already?
0: Effie, pull yourself together. Get dressed. Hustle down to the city jail.
1: Oh, Sam, what happened?
0: Well, that's what I got to get on the record now while I'm still alive to do it. Grab a taxi and hustle on down. Bring a book, pencils, the encyclopedia that has the letter K in it, and any old $20,000 you got laying around.
1: Sam, where am I going to get pencils at this hour? Oh, Sam. But Sam, I hurried just as fast as I could. There was no taxi around. What are you doing in jail?
0: My apartment's being redecorated. Did you bring your book?
1: Oh, of course I did. And pencils, too. But you're here on a murder charge, Sam. Whatever could have happened
0: to you? Take it down, Effie.
1: But, Sam, what did you do?
0: The San Francisco Homicide Bureau. Attention, Detective Lieutenant Dundee. Date, fill it in.
1: I will.
0: From Samuel Spade, license number 137596. Subject, the Candy Tooth Caper. Dear Dundee, I don't know all the answers, not yet. But what I do know is going down on paper while I'm still alive to get it there.
1: Oh, Sam.
0: The scenario runs something like this. This morning, a telegram came to my office. It was addressed to Samuel Spade, Esquire, and it was signed Casper Gutman. Gutman, the fat man. So far as I knew, Dundee, when you closed your books on the Maltese Falcon Capers 7 years ago, Gutman was entered as dead. First, I thought the telegram was somebody's idea of a joke. But when I read it through the second time, I knew it was no joke. There's nobody else who thinks or talks or writes like Casper Gutman.
2: My dear Mr. Spade, you will no doubt receive with mixed emotions the news of my imminent reappearance in the city of the Golden Gate. Hence the companion dispatch of a telegraphic draft in the amount of $1,000, which you are free to convert into coin of the realm. This trifling sum, sir, is merely a token of my esteem for a man of many resources and nice judgments. And for it, I do not require any specific service. However, if you feel so disposed, sir, you are free to accept my considered advice in the matter of an invidious pair of rogues. To wit, one Lawrence Laverne, DDS, and or Hope Laverne, whose charms and aliases are far too myriad to enumerate in this necessarily abbreviated communication. Should either or both of these persons approach you, beware the hidden tooth. Believe me, sir, they are untruthful, unreliable, and totally devoid of all moral sensibilities. I count upon you to make no commitments to them or anyone else until you have heard my proposition. This I hope to lay before you when I arrive in San Francisco this very evening. Dear Joel, send regards. I remain your obedient servant, Casper Gutman.
0: Casper Gutman, the fat man. I know, Dundee, you figured I didn't get hurt much the last time I tangled with Gutman over the Maltese Falcon. But that's because you didn't know Bridget O'Shaughnessy as well as I did. As well or as warmly. Well, I figured if Gutman was still in the land of the living, let him come. This time, I wasn't going to get hurt in any way. There couldn't be two Bridgets. Nevertheless, I ate a can of spinach, which I found on Effie's desk. Then I sat down again, facing the door. Nothing much happened for almost 10 minutes. I was still trying to dig the meaning out of Gutman's double talk, and I'd gotten about as far as his warning about a hidden tooth when Effie ushered a man into my office.
3: Mr. Spade. Well, I must say that you are indeed a pleasant surprise, but pleasant.
0: You've said it. What can I do for you?
3: My name is Laverne. Larry, Lawrence Laverne.
0: How do you do?
3: I shall spare you the tiresome details and plunge right into the problem. Oh, dear. At the Hotel Royal George, there is a mildewed creature, but mildewed, registered as Mr. Herman Julius. Oh, a really frightful person.
0: Very frightful, huh?
3: Oh, the kiss of death department. The only thing about this creature that has any charm is the fourth tooth lower bridge in his right jaw. Now, Mr. Spade, I want you to get that bridge for me.
0: I'm sorry. It sounds as though you're saying I want you to get that bridge for me.
3: Precisely.
0: Mm-hmm. Why?
3: Because he refuses to pay me for it.
0: You're a dentist?
3: I prefer to regard myself as a dentist sculpturer. I created this bridge for Mr. Julius with infinite pains. And now he refuses to pay me. I ask payment, and he accuses me of acting without charm.
0: Mr. Julius wouldn't happen to be a very large, fat man?
3: Oh, contraire. Skin and bones. Well, Mr. Spade?
0: I'm afraid you come to the wrong man, Mr. Laverne. What you want is a lawyer to sue him.
3: Sue him? Months of legal wrangling? Oh, no. Oh, no, no, no, no. I intend to be vindictive about this. I am by nature a very gracious and charming person. But now let him beware. I shall have that bridge from Herman Julius, even if you must knock him down and wrench it from his jaw.
0: You tried knocking him down yourself?
3: Oh, I could never even bring myself to perform extractions. I always send those patients to less sensitive dentists.
0: Yeah, well, I'm afraid you'll have to find yourself a less sensitive private detective.
3: Oh, dear. Well, Mr. Spade, what would you advise me to do?
0: Laverne, I would advise you to get out of California before Walt Disney sees you.
3: Well, good day, sir. I would like very much to have you in my chair someday. Oh, might teach you some manners.
0: Beware the hidden truth.
4: Hello.
0: Please sit down, Miss...
4: Thank you. Laverne. Hope Laverne.
0: Miss Laverne?
4: Yes.
0: What can I do for you?
4: Well, I'm looking for my brother.
0: Missing?
4: Well, yes and no. I mean, he's been gone since yesterday, and I'm terribly afraid he'll get into trouble.
0: Oh? What kind of trouble?
4: Well, you see, it just isn't easy for me to talk about this, Mr. Spade.
0: Well, now, Miss Laverne, suppose you just lean back in that chair, close your eyes, and...
4: Yes, thank you. Yes, it's easier like this.
0: Mm-hmm. I thought you'd like it.
4: My brother's name is Lawrence. He's a man of 52. He's not well. I mean, he gets spells, and he acts peculiarly. He suffered a nervous breakdown some years ago, and he spent most of his life in sanitariums.
0: Where are you from, Miss Laverne?
4: Kansas City. During the past year, Larry was in a rest home in Palo Alto, and I arrived 2 days ago to take him home. Yesterday morning, Well, I don't know how it happened, but he's gone.
0: These spells you mentioned, what are they like?
4: Oh, well, he assumes different personalities. His favorite seems to be that of a dentist. He becomes obsessed by the thought that he's done some work, a bridge or something, for someone who refuses to pay him. He'll walk up to a perfect stranger and create a scene. He's been arrested a few times, nothing serious, public nuisance. Mr. Spade, I'm afraid that he'll be put away if he's arrested once more.
0: I see, and you want me to look for him.
4: Then he hasn't been here.
0: Why'd you think he'd come here?
4: Oh, that's another one of his tactics. He goes to a private detective, hires him to either follow a man or get back the work he thinks he's done. Dental work, you know.
0: But what made you think he'd come to me?
4: Oh, well, not you, particularly. Ever since yesterday, I've tried almost every private detective in San Francisco. No one has seen him.
0: Who'd you talk to?
4: I beg your pardon?
0: These private detectives. Who'd you see?
4: Oh, well, there was a man named Graham and one named Marlowe, Philip Marlowe.
0: Excuse me. Would you like a drink?
4: No. Thank you.
5: Marlowe speaking.
0: That's Spade, Phil.
5: Hiya, Sam.
0: Phil, you got a rumble on a missing brother named Larry Laverne?
5: Yeah. Gal was in early this morning.
0: Hmm?
5: Brother's some kind of a screwball.
0: You meet him?
5: No, hasn't been around yet.
0: Ah, thanks, Phil. See you.
4: Why did you do that, Mr. Spade?
0: It's doing things like that that have kept me alive and in business all these years. That was Marlowe. Your brother hasn't been to him.
4: I told you that.
0: But your brother has been here.
4: When?
0: A few minutes before you came in. Can't see how you missed him.
4: What did he tell you, Mr. Spade?
0: Pretty much as you outlined it.
4: About the dental work. And some man owing him money.
0: Yeah, some man named Julius. Herman Julius, he said. You know him?
4: I never heard of him. He's probably just another figment of Larry's imagination. Mr. Spade, I'm terribly worried about Larry.
0: I got that impression.
4: Will you try to find him for me?
0: Can you give me any idea where I might start looking?
4: Well, I think I know how Larry's mind works when he's in the midst of one of these spells, and if you find this Mr. Julius, you'll probably find Larry close by.
0: So you want me to find Mr. Julius first?
4: Oh, well, I only thought it would be simpler checking on this Mr. Julius' movements than on Larry's unpredictable whims, you see. Don't you think that makes good sense, Mr. Spade?
0: Miss Laverne told me she was staying at the Pickwick Arms, and I said I would call her if I found her brother, and she said, thank you very much, and I said, it's nothing, just part of the day's routine, and then she kissed me and left. After lunch, I strolled over to the Royal George Hotel. Duke, the housekeeper, gave me a rundown on Mr. Julius, a quiet, nervous little man who'd sealed himself up in his room for 2 days, eating out of room service. I didn't have any trouble finding the hacky who'd driven him away when he checked out. He gave me the address, and 20 minutes later, I was mounting the front steps of a greasy rooming house on Sacramento Street. I twisted the rusty bell in the door, and a long, sharp nose that could only belong to a landlady stabbed out at me.
6: What you want?
0: I'm looking for a man named Herman Julius.
6: Don't have no Julius here.
0: Well, maybe he gave some other name. A little skinny guy with a foreign accent.
6: You the Lord.
0: Take me to his room.
6: Oh, no, wait a minute. Now. Well, step inside. Up the stairs.
0: Home?
6: Never seen him go out. Ain't for one door. Watch that step, second from the top. He's busted. Don't want no lawsuits.
0: It's the third.
6: Said he was a refuge. And Nazis was after him. Another fight. Never knew he was in a tangle with the Lord. Smell that?
0: Certainly don't.
6: Cooking in the room. Oh, I got a rule, too. Sneaking electric plates, they do. Runs up the bills. Buzzards. There's his room. Mr. Julius! Mr. Julius! Mr. Julius, you second there? They drink, some of them. Then the dope cook in their room, they drink. Get DT, some of them. Oh, go on in and get him. I don't want no part of it. Oh, they stay.
0: I didn't see who it was right away. His face was the color and consistency of crushed strawberries. I helped him up and over to the wash basin in the corner of the room. With his face washed, he looked a little better, but he still looked like Larry Laverne.
3: Oh, am I ever glad to see you. I thought it was them coming back to kill me.
0: Did you find Julius?
3: No. Got away, the wretch. Down the fire escape as I came in.
0: Who did this to you? A big fat man?
3: To tell the honest truth, Mr. Spade, I never even got a good look at him. He was all over me before
0: Where's Julius? What's in his bridge work?
3: I'll tell you everything. Everything, but please, first, let's get out of this horrid room. Oh, smells like cabbage.
0: Larry Laverne was tougher than he looked. After the going over he'd gotten, you or I would have been hospital bound, Dundee. But he did a late take. We were on the way back to his hotel, walking toward Market, when he crumpled in the middle like a sack of flour. I grabbed him and held him upright, looked wildly around for somewhere to park him. We were standing in front of a newsreel theater. I bought two tickets and piloted him inside. We sat down. I undid his clutch in my arm and concentrated on the screen. The subject that followed the football game was some big Oriental celebration somewhere in India or someplace. A very fancy parade with white elephants.
7: Candy, Ceylon. The famed white elephants of the Orient get their annual airing as crowds of devout Buddhists gather to do homage to some of the strangest relics in the modern world. Here in Candy, the mecca of the Buddhist religion, pilgrims gather from near and far. Indian Rajah, Burmese officials, and Chinese dignitaries in ceremonial dress prostrate themselves before the jewel casket containing the most sacred object of the Buddhist world, legendary relic of Buddha himself, as the Orient goes wild in jubilant celebration. Temple dancers of Candy perform for the crowned heads of the Orient.
8: Take me out of here! I can't stand it, Uncle Man. I tell you, shark raving mad.
0: Take it easy. You're annoying the customers.
8: You brought me in here on purpose. You're trying to drive me crazy, but crazy.
0: Easy, easy.
8: Listen to me.
7: The two men
8: if
7: holding up the sacred relics are high priests.
8: If that man says that one word, Candy, just once more, I won't be responsible. I tell you, I won't be responsible.
0: All right, Larry.
8: Take me out of here.
0: The end, but the end. You got me to it. Come on, let's get out of here.
7: An impressive ceremony, indeed.
3: I promise you, Mr. Spade, all I need is just one night's sleep and I'll be a new man.
0: Yeah.
3: Well, I haven't even dared to take 40 winks since I arrived in this town for fear those monsters might murder me in my bed.
0: Yeah, I know. It's tough. Sit down.
3: So this is your apartment?
0: That's what I laughingly call it. Living room, bedroom, icebox. Here, have a drink. Me too.
3: Oh, thanks. Oh, did I ever need that.
0: Help yourself to the bottle.
3: I don't touch alcohol as a rule, but after what I've been through...
0: Well, now, drink all you like. You deserve it.
3: Oh, thank you. Well, I hardly know where to begin. It's all so strange. And there I was in Lisbon, Mr. Spade, the only English-speaking dentist worthy of a name in the entire diplomatic colony. Well, you must have read in the papers about Dom Constantino's tomb being violated. It was the scandal of the season. Oh, it's all so horrible, Mr. Spade. I just can't talk about it.
0: Try a little more of this. Settles the nerves.
3: Oh, I just don't know how I can ever thank you. Ever since I hit this burg, I've been feeling like the forgotten... Pardon. Man.
0: Yeah, you were saying something about a tomb being broken into. In Portugal, this was?
3: Yes. Well, you know, the draft board just took one look at me and...
0: I know what you mean.
3: So I just stayed on in Lisbon and Well, you know how people gossip, having patients of all nationalities and all that.
0: Yeah, yeah, I get it. Between the Nazis and the Allies, you were quite a social lion.
3: Oh, now, wait a minute. Don't get the idea I was a spy. Oh, no. But sometimes people had things that could be hidden in a hollow tooth and like that, your bridge work, you know? I think I told you I'm not so much a dentist as a dental artist.
0: Mm-hmm.
3: Well, that fat Mr. Gutman brought me this tooth, you see.
0: Gutman?
3: Yes, yes, Mr. G and that Joel Cairo person that was with him. Well, they brought me this tooth. Oh, a horrid yellow old thing, practically a fang. They wanted to put in Mr. Julius' bridge. Paid me £1,000, can you imagine? Then when I learned what they had done, well, it made me positively ill. This practically sacred old tomb in the cathedral, they'd broken in and literally torn out a piece of his jawbone.
0: Whose?
3: Why, Dom Constantino's.
0: And who's Dom Constantino?
3: Oh, the Portuguese viceroy. It didn't hurt him any. He's been dead 500 years if he's dead a day. Oh, dear. I'm as tight as a tick. This liquor is getting to me.
0: And it was. I thought he'd open up some more, but I overplayed the bourbon. Half a bottle later, he passed out. I flopped on the sofa and tried to get some sleep for myself. But my dreams kept getting in the way. I had newsreel dreams in Technicolor. I dreamed that a white elephant with a face like Casper Gutman was leading a parade down Market Street. The howdah that was strapped to his back looked like a dentist chair. Herman Julius was sitting in it, but this face seemed to be blanked out. Joel Cairo, wearing a surgeon's gown and a turban, was drilling Julius's tooth. The crowds were throwing diamonds and rubies from the peanut bags they were carrying, and Gutman vacuumed them up with his trunk. That was when the bells started ringing in the Buddhist temple that had been built on top of the Mark Hopkins. Yeah.
1: Mr. Spade.
0: Yeah?
1: Mr. Spade, I need your help.
0: Who's this?
1: Hope Laverne, please. Mr. Spade, I'm terrified.
0: Where are you?
1: I'm in a drugstore, 5th and Mission.
0: Near the bus depot?
1: Yes, please, come at once, Mr. Spade.
0: Well, can't you come here?
1: I can't. I don't dare go into the streets.
0: All right, wait there. I'm on my way. I took a quick gander at Laverne, saw he was still out cold, slipped into my topcoat and left the apartment. I figured it would take me 11 minutes to hustle over to 5th and Mission. I never got any further than 50 yards from the front of my building. I sensed him behind me, wheeled suddenly, bumped him into a doorway, held the thumbs of his hands gripped tightly in my fist. I'll stand still or I'll tear him off.
9: Let go. I'll kill you.
0: Don't move and it won't hurt.
9: You filthy beast. Now.
0: The boy twisted suddenly and violently, and I heard the crack of his left thumb breaking. He swallowed a scream, dashed out into the deserted street. I went after him, turned into the alley, and caught the butt of a gun behind my right ear. I don't know how long I was out, but I do know I came to at least 3 hours too soon. I needed much more rest. I opened my eyes, studied a swaying ceiling, and then I heard his voice.
10: Well, sir, this is indeed a jolly reunion.
0: It couldn't be, but it was. Casper Gutman, the fat man of the Maltese Falcon Caper. Looking at the unholy trio there in the room, Joel Cairo, the little Levantine, still as oily and smiling as ever and still fragrant. Marvin, a sullen, white-faced, hollow-eyed youth, as near Wilmer's double as anyone will ever see. And Gutman, spruce as ever in his black cutaway coat, black vest, and gray striped trousers. You'd have thought nothing had happened since then, not even the war. The grayness at Cairo's temples only made his baby face look more babyish. And about Gutman, nothing was different except his watch chain. A curious jewel-encrusted ornament dangled from it, shaped like a claw.
10: You seem surprised to see me, sir. And no wonder. It's always disconcerting to encounter a ghost, especially such a substantial ghost. A lot of water has gone under the bridge since last we met, eh?
3: Under the bridge?
10: Yes, which brings us to the subject at hand, the bridge.
0: My headaches. What about the bridge?
10: First, we'll talk of it. After all, this is quite an occasion, sir. Reunion of old friends, eh, Mr. Spade?
0: Yeah. Tell me, did you ever find the Falcon, if you'll excuse the expression?
10: Your eyes are resting on all that remains of that fabulous bird, sir.
3: Yes, that trinket on his watch chain. All the remains of the Maltese falcon.
10: Well, mark you, sir, what part of it survived. The claw. You believe in omen?
0: Right now, I'm ready to believe almost anything.
10: Indeed, sir. Well, no need for dissembling. We're old and wise, I trust, in the days of the falcon. But suffice it to say, the unsavory and bloated object which the police dredged up from San Francisco Bay and identified as myself was some other poor soul. Wilmer, I am happy to say, remembered the debt of gratitude he owed me, and at the last moment agreed to be a party to the very necessary little deception. That is, since they had him cold, as you detectives say, for the other killing, he might as well confess to murdering me. He did so in exchange for my agreement to take care of his family in a financial way. An investment, by the way, which has paid rich dividends.
0: How's that?
10: Oh, indeed. Oh, well, thanks to it, I now have Marvin, Wilmer's younger brother.
0: I thought I noticed a family resemblance.
9: Oh, shut up!
10: Oh, yes, yes, poor Wilmer. He was like a son to me, like a son.
0: No, it didn't stop you from making him a patsy.
10: I detest killing, Mr. Spade. I cautioned Wilmer time and again. He was so headstrong. A mere boy.
0: You better caution this punk or he won't last to take any raps for you.
9: Oh, break his head,
10: Marvin.
9: That dirty shamus lays another hand on me.
10: Marvin. Girl, take Marvin in the other room. Explain to him that Mr. Spade and I are very old friends.
3: Hesper knows best, Marvin. Come with me.
10: And now, no nonsense, you two now.
9: Someday I'll kill him.
3: Marvin, Hesper will be angry.
10: Oh, dear. Hot-headed. Runs in that family.
0: Yeah. Well, let's have it, Gutman. What are you after this time?
10: My dear boy, you misjudge me. It's true I had Marvin check up on you, but only because of your association with Miss Laverne. No matter now. I'm weary of the chase. All the way from Candy, I... What did the girl tell you?
0: She asked me to find her brother, a dentist named Laverne.
10: You believed her story?
0: No.
10: Most unscrupulous woman. No veracity, no regard for truth whatsoever. Her true motive? Merely to make trouble for me and my friends because of her association with Kemidov. Aye, the Russian's hand again, Mr. Spade.
0: Kemidov. Did I ever meet Kemidov?
10: You'd hardly forget if you had. In short, here is my proposition. Another $1,000, coin of the realm, sir, for which you will refund whatever money Miss Laverne gave you and send her packing.
0: The bidding starts at 10,000.
10: You drive a hard bargain, Mr. Spade. Very well, I'll meet your terms.
0: I told you the bidding starts there.
10: And where does it stop?
0: Half or whatever the caper nets you. I deliver Julius, you do the rest.
10: Well, between you and me, Mr. Spade, I'm not as affluent as I once was. The Falcon pretty well wiped me out financially. Considering the time and money I've already invested in trying to track down the weasel Julius.
0: What's in Julius's bridge work?
10: And if I don't choose to tell you?
0: Then it's no dice. Think it over, Gutman. Either I'm in all the way for half, or I deliver Julius to the other outfit.
10: And that is your final dictum, sir?
0: Take it or leave it. Either you're in or you're out.
10: Good night, Mr. Spade. I trust you will call me on the telephone when you reach your diggings and tell me that you've changed your mind. No hard feelings.
0: The fog was clearing and only a few white wisps of it were clinging to Twin Peaks when I walked home that morning. It was too late to worry about Hope. Or did she phone for Gutman to decoy me out so that I started walking faster? As I climbed the stairs to my apartment, I heard a door open on the landing, and the slot of light that stabbed out from it showed me it was my door. The light came from behind, whoever had opened it, and I couldn't see who it was at first, only that it was not Larry Laverne. I took the last flight, four steps at a time.
11: Hello, Sam.
0: Dundee, what's happened?
11: Come in and see for yourself.
0: I saw for myself, I wish somebody else had seen for me. Hysterical Larry was lying on his back on my bedroom floor. His eyes were wide open, and he had a crooked grin on his face. A very crooked grin. Whoever had killed him had wrenched his jaw out of place.
11: I'm not saying you killed him, Sam. I'm only asking you who did.
0: Don't be a child, Dundee.
11: Why was he killed?
0: No statement.
11: What was he doing here? Who is he?
0: The name he gave was Laverne. I let him flop here because he's afraid to go home.
11: Afraid of who?
0: A man named Casper Gutman.
11: What?
0: Yeah, Gutman.
11: Quit stalling, Sam. Gutman's dead and you know it.
0: You bury him, Dundee?
11: Anyway, I believe you mean it.
0: Where Gutman's concerned, it doesn't pay to kid around.
11: What's he after now?
0: The bridge work out of a man's mouth. The man's name is Julius.
11: What's in this Julius bridge work? Maltese Falcon?
0: Something like that.
11: I'm sorry, Sam. It's not good enough. I'll have to take you in.
0: So you took me and you booked me. Bail was set at $20,000. You saw to that. You figure there's only one operator who'd put up that kind of money to spring me, and that's Casper Gutman. I hope you're right. Period, and the first part, at least, of sob story.
4: But Sam, what is in Herman Julius's Ridgewood?
0: Well, Laverne told me it was a tooth Gutman stole out of a skeleton in an old Portuguese catacomb.
4: What's so valuable about that?
0: I don't know.
4: Could be a jewel inside of it?
0: No, it's not Gutman's kind of game. Besides, the thing that made poor Laverne blow his top in that newsreel theater was something more like an elephant tusk.
4: Oh.
0: Where's that encyclopedia? Did you bring it?
4: Oh, yes, I did, Sam. Yes, I did. Wasn't I smart?
0: Look it up.
4: Look what up?
0: Candy with a K.
4: Oh. K.

0: to the Buddha.
1: Dan, you don't think that's what's in Herman Julius' bridge work?
0: If it was, Gutman would be after him.
1: But how did he get to Portugal?
0: If it did, Gutman's the man that could track it down.
1: Dan, you sure of that?
0: No, Angel. No. The only thing I am sure of is this. When the Maltese falcon laid an egg, it hatched a flock of vultures, and they're all circling right around my head.
1: Well, cheer up, Sam. You won't be in jail long. I'll bring you a cake with a file in it.
0: Angel.
1: No, devil's food.
2: In tonight's full hour of suspense, Howard Duff, our star, appears as Sam Spade, with Joseph Kearns as Casper Gutman, in William Spear's production of The Candy Tooth. Tonight's study in suspense. In just a moment, we will return with the second half of The Candy Tooth. This is CBS, the Columbia Broadcasting System. And now, back to our Hollywood soundstage and Robert Montgomery.
3: At the point at which we interrupted Sam Spade's narrative just now, things were at a pretty pass.
0: A pretty pass indeed.
3: A pretty pass. Sam wound up with the body of the dentist, Larry Laverne, in his apartment. The girl, Hope, waiting for him in the bus station. Casper Gutman, the fat man, waiting for an answer to his ultimatum that Spade produce the tooth or else.
0: Me in city prison on a $20,000 bail, and the fabulous candy tooth still chomping on two-bit hamburgers in the bridge work of a very elusive man named Herman Julius.
3: Yes. And?
0: Well, after I dictated my report to Effie on what had happened until then, she left and I laid down to think. Lieutenant Dundee and I had agreed that I should spend the night in the pokey. He figured that the 20G bail would draw only one man to put up that much moolah to spring me, Casper Gutman. Along about 9 in the a.m., the turnkey unlocked the door of my cell. I followed him out to the desk. The 20,000 bucks were there, but no sign of benefactor, benefactress, or Samaritan of any type. The bond was in my name. I signed my release and walked out. Across the street was parked a long black limousine with the curtains drawn. I started for it when a voice at my elbow checked me.
4: Your Senor Spade.
0: Si.
4: I'm Don Constantino de Braganza. It's I who have put up the $20,000.
0: Is that so? Well, thank you. Now, why?
4: I desire a service. My card, senor.
0: Don Constantino de... Wait a minute.
4: Yes, you seem to know the name, eh?
0: Yeah. For a guy who's been dead 500 years, you don't look too bad.
4: Oh, thank you. You are referring, of course, to my illustrious ancestor, Dom Constantino, the first Portuguese viceroy of India, who indeed had been dead since the 16th century. It's on his behalf I speak to you now.
0: What can I do for him?
4: Restore the tooth which was wrenched from his skull by a pack of unspeakable ghouls who violated his tomb in Lisboa.
0: You think they're in San Francisco?
4: Let us not be naive, senor. The contemptible little dentist, Laverne, was killed in your apartment. Therefore, you must know the whereabouts of the other ghouls.
0: I know so many ghouls, senor. You'll have to be more specific.
4: I refer to a fat pig named C. Gutman and an odorous little camel named J. Cairo, and most especially to a woman of the female sex by name H. Laverne.
0: You want them or the tooth?
4: Both. Not one without the other.
0: No, it'll take a little time. They haven't got the tooth.
4: You know where it is?
0: In the bridge work of a man named Julius.
4: Oh. That then explains the dentist and the diabolical manner which they employed in smuggling the tooth out of Lisboa.
0: Now, you go on home and you stay there until I call you, huh?
4: Senor, I respect your judgment.
0: Thank you.
4: You will find me at the Hotel San Rafael, and for the retainer, you may consider the $20,000 bond as due.
0: Wow.
4: Adios, senor.
0: Adios. Be careful crossing streets.
4: Adios.
0: Adios. Adios, Dom Constantino.
4: Adios.
0: Yeah, adios.
4: Adios.
0: Adios.
1: Say, Sam, get in.
0: You got a hack license, Miss Laverne?
1: Oh, please don't, Sam. I know this car's ridiculous, but I don't dare use taxis or be seen on the street. What did that man tell you?
0: What happened last night when you called me from the bus station in such a panic?
1: Why didn't you come?
0: I went to see the fat man.
1: You saw Gutman? Did he mention me?
0: You didn't make that call last night to get me out of the apartment so that somebody could get in and kill Laverne.
1: Oh, Sam.
0: Then why did you call?
1: Because I found Herman Julius, and I'm driving you there now.
0: We didn't do any talking after that. She sat very close to me. There was plenty to talk about, but we didn't do any talking after that. I was vaguely aware that we were driving across the open, and a few minutes later we pulled

0: up in front of an apartment building. We took the elevator up to the 9th floor.
1: This is it, Sam. 9D.
0: Nobody home.
1: Oh, he's in there, Sam. I know he is.
0: Mr. Julius. Mr. Julius.
2: Go away. There's no Julius here. Oh,
1: that's his voice.
0: Mr. Julius, I've got to talk to you. It's very important. If you don't open the door, I'll have to...
2: I'll kill myself. I'll kill myself.
1: He will, Sam. He will. You've got to stop him.
2: Go away.
0: Julius! Wait a minute.
2: No.
0: Wait, don't!
2: No!
0: It was the 9th floor he started from. Poor, frightened little Herman Julius was dead on arrival. By the time we made it downstairs, the street was cluttered with cops. I grabbed Hope by the arm, hustled her around the corner to a rented limousine, and told her I'd call her later. My next stop was the fat man himself.
3: Well, sir, so you reconsidered. You found Julius.
0: I know where he is.
3: And your terms, sir. What are your terms?
0: $100,000, cash on the line.
3: Oh, out of the question, Mr. Spade.
0: No cash, no tooth.
3: You found another buyer?
0: Yeah. A man named Constantino de Braganza says the tooth belongs in the head of his ancestor by a previous marriage.
3: Oh, quaint conceits are very true. And what else did he say to you?
0: That he'd double any bid that you made on the tooth.
3: My dear fellow, have you any inkling, any remote idea of the value of that tooth? No? Well, I'll tell you, sir. But let me warn you, if I tell you, and you do not then produce the tooth...
0: Yeah, let's get on with it, Governor.
3: Yes, well, sit down, sir. How much do you know the 16th century history of the Orient?
0: Well, enough to fill that tooth with.
3: Capital joke, sir. I shall give you a little more. Enough, say, to fill an elephant tusk.
0: I'm listening.
3: Well, sir, when the Portuguese invaded India in the 16th century and established the city of Goa, there were three main empires in the Orient, namely China, India, and Burma. And the rulers of all three empires sought to rule the world. Now, legend had it that in order to become lord of the world, a monarch had first to be the possessor of 7 gems. That's gems spelled with a J, sir. Yes, gems. This is no fantasy, I'm telling you, Mr. Spade. This is actual history. 7 gems. And what were those 7 gems?
0: You tell me.
3: The first 6 do not concern us, Mr. Spade. A golden wheel, a white elephant, all easy to come by for an Oriental monarch. But the 7th. Ah, Mr. Spade, the 7th.
0: What was that,
3: the tooth? The tooth, Mr. Spade. The tooth. The sacred tooth of the great Lord Buddha himself. That remained in the temple of Maligawa at Kandy, on the island of Ceylon. Now, many kings sent armies to capture it, but all were defeated by the fierce Brahmins who stood guard at the temple gates. And so, we come to the year 1552.
0: It's about time.
3: Now, in that year, the Portuguese viceroy, Dom Constantino de Braganza, landed near Jaffna with a force of 1,220 men and defeated the king's legions in a savage battle.
0: Mm.
3: He returned to Goa with his victorious army and the tooth, which he retained as his personal prize. It was not long before the Burmese king, Bainaum by name, sent an emissary to Dom Constantino, offering the modern equivalent of £1,000,000 as ransom for the tooth.
0: How did it get to Portugal?
3: Oh, hear me out, sir. Hear me out.
0: All right.
3: Well, before the transaction could be consummated, the Portuguese archbishop called on Dom Constantino and, in the name of the Inquisition, demanded the tooth. After some delay, Dom Constantino, under threat of torture, delivered a tooth into the archbishop's hand. And that tooth was publicly destroyed, the archbishop grinding it into powder with mortar and pestle and scattering the residue upon a fire, that the tooth might be utterly consumed. Shortly after this, Dom Constantino's personal physician, after drawing a tooth, now mind you, a tooth, from the viceroy's head, died under very mysterious circumstances. We may safely infer that the substitute tooth which he drove into the viceroy's jawbone, to the primitive fashions of dentistry in those days, was the candy tooth, put there for safekeeping until Dom Constantino could resume negotiations with Bainaum's emissary. But before that could be accomplished, Dom Constantino was stricken with the plague, carried aboard ship, and home to Portugal, where he died. He was entombed with the candy tooth still in his head. Now, the manuscript which fell into the possession of the Russian Kemidov and later into mine, but I shall not go into unnecessary detail.
0: Of course, sir.
3: Was Dom Constantino's deathbed confession, proving beyond a shadow of a doubt that the real Candy Tooth had reposed for more than 4 centuries, not in the great temple at Candy in Ceylon, but in a Portuguese tomb.
0: Yeah, well, I think I can take it from there. You still haven't told me what my percentage is.
3: Well, my dear boy, if your percentage were 0.1% of what can be realized on that tooth, you could retire to a life of sloth and luxury for the rest of your days. For the restoration of the true relic, there is no limit to what the Buddhist world could and would pay. Gifts and tribute paid to one temple alone exceed $11 million a year. Now, my boy, you begin to comprehend something of its value?
0: I'll still settle for cash.
3: Very well, then. $10,000.
0: It's a deal.
3: You understand, Mr. Spade. Now that you have my secret, the affair must be gotten over quickly, for good and all. If it is not, believe me, this time I shall not bargain with you for my life. You shall bargain with me for yours.
0: After I left Gutman, I called you, Dundee, and found out by a clever ruse where Herman Julius's body had been sent. You told me. Then I hustled on over to the mortuary. As I walked in, a hushed young man wearing a hushed cutaway and a hushed expression greeted me.
4: Good evening, sir. I'm Converse Etheridge. Can I be of service?
0: Thank you. I've come to pay my last respects to an old friend. Can I be alone with him for a few minutes?
4: His name?
0: Julius. Herman Julius?
4: Oh, yes, yes. His widow is here, sir. Mrs. Julius.
0: His widow, huh?
4: Yes, she's inconsolable. Perhaps, as a dear friend of the departed, you might give her words of comfort. Please go in.
0: Thank you. A little woman in black was sobbing quietly to herself. She turned around when she heard me come in. Her eyes lit up with hatred, and suddenly she grabbed something from her pocketbook and held it at me. It was a .45, and her hand was shaking.
5: Yeah, this time I will do it. Always before I didn't have the heart. Always hating bloodshed. But this time, yeah, this time...
0: Nick, Frau Julius, it Freund.
5: You are not one of them.
0: No, I'm a detective. I want to punish the people responsible for your husband's death.
5: Yeah. I believe you. This gun. I was going to follow poor Hermann. There didn't seem to be any reason for going on.
0: Tell me something about yourself and your husband, Mrs. Julius.
5: It's an old story now. Years of separation in different concentration camps. Bribery. Then my children and I... We were finally released. Came to this country. After 2 years, Hermann brought us from Lisbon. We knew soon he would be with us. But even though the war was finished, they had lost. Still they went after Hermann Julius. He knew the Nazis were behind him all the time. And even here, in this country, he did not dare come to me.
0: Mrs. Julius... You see, those people that followed your husband this time weren't Nazis. They weren't even after him. They were after something he was carrying. In Lisbon, didn't he go to a dentist named Laverne?
5: Oh, yeah.
0: And didn't Laverne put an odd-shaped tooth, kind of yellow, into his bridge work?
5: Yeah.
0: So he smuggled the candy tooth out of Portugal and he never even knew it.
5: Oh, well, it does not matter now. Oh, Hermann is dead. Surely you... They will leave his poor broken body in peace.
0: I doubt it very much, Mrs. Julius.
5: No. No, surely they will...
0: That's why I want to make a request of you. You see, others have died besides your husband because of this thing. More will die unless you do as I ask you.
5: Oh, to stop terror. Any terror. I will do anything, Mr. Spade. Anything you say.
0: I told her what I wanted done, and she agreed to do it. Then I started on my part of it. I called Gutman at the St. Mark and told him 11 at my apartment. Then I called Dom Constantino at the San Rafael. Hope and I got there around 10:30. Go on in, Angel.
6: Well, this is where you live, Sam?
0: Where I sleep.
6: Must be lonely for you.
0: Sorry, no vacancy.
6: Sam, listen. There's so much I want to tell you about myself.
0: I'm listening.
6: Well, listen. Just before the war started, I was engaged to marry a man named Kemidov in London.
0: The Russian, yeah. Gutman mentioned him. Something about an old manuscript?
6: Yeah, Kemidov had stolen it. In India, it was very old, and Kemidov said that the information in it made it worth more than the Maltese Falcon. It was in Latin.
0: Mm-hmm. How'd the fat man get this manuscript away from Kemidov? So you double-crossed Kamenov and took the manuscript to Gutman.
6: Sam, before they get here, I've got to tell you something. No matter what happens, I want you to know this.
0: Sure, I know. Say it, Angel.
6: Don't torture me, Sam.
0: I like to hear it, Angel.
6: Oh, Sam, I love you so much, it feels like hate. It feels like I...
0: Go on. Hate me, Angel.
6: Darling. No, don't answer it, Sam.
0: Relax, Angel. You'll be okay.
6: Sam?
0: Yeah?
6: Only you, Sam. All I want out of... Only you.
0: Just stay on third, Angel. I'll bat you home safe.
3: You see, sir, I have a punctual man.
0: Come on in, Gutman.
7: Look, the same apartment, the same colors, everything the same.
0: Yeah, the same rat race, Cairo. Hello, Marvin. Killed anybody since lunch?
8: You want me to give it to you, Shamus?
7: Oh, please, Marvin. No unpleasant talk. Mr. Gutman, please tell Marvin.
0: In here, gentlemen.
3: Yes, Marvin. Mr. Spade, I'm sure, regrets the unfortunate... Well, and what have we here?
0: You all know the lady?
7: You see, Mr. Gutman, you see, I told you. Now he's dealing with her. Oh, this is...
0: Shut up, you hear me? Shut up.
8: Don't talk just like that. I'm jumpy. I don't feel good. I don't know why.
0: You shut up, too.
7: Always fighting violence, unpleasantness. I'm getting too old for this.
3: Now, Mr. Spade, to the business at hand. You have the truth.
0: I want some answers first. Did you have our dentist friend Laverne killed?
3: No.
0: Did Marvin kill Laverne?
3: No.
0: Cairo?
3: No.
0: Nobody killed Laverne. He died of old age.
3: Have you asked the little lady there?
6: Sam.
0: I gotta ask you, baby.
6: Oh, Sam, how could
0: Answer
6: you?
0: Me.
6: No, Sam, you know I didn't.
0: Well, it doesn't matter. I got my pigeon pick to take the fall.
8: Oh, I don't think so.
3: Now, Marvin, retain yourself. No violence. Well, sir, I...
0: That's it. Sit still.
4: I have a package from the Avalon Mortuary for Mr. Spade. Oh, hello, sir.
0: Yeah, let's have it.
4: Mrs. Julia said to tell you...
0: Yeah, thanks. Well, Gutman, this is it. This little package. The candy tooth.
3: The tooth, at last. Give it me, sir. Give it me.
7: Oh, Mr. Gutman, it's all over. We've got it. We've got it.
3: We have. Come, sir. No more teasing.
0: Put those fat lunch hooks down before I chop them off.
3: I rather thought this wasn't all. What now, sir?
0: I told you there was another bidder. And here he is.
9: I would advise you not to reach for your gun, Mr. Spade.
0: You're pointing that gun at the wrong belly. The fat man's inside. Mr. Gutman, Mr. Cairo, Dom Constantino de Braganza of Portugal.
3: Portugal, indeed. It's the Russians.
6: Kamenov.
9: Do not be so formal, Hope, my darling. You may call Mr. Gavanovich.
0: All right, let's get off the Kopeck. We're all here.
7: You see, Mr. Gutman.
3: Mr. Spade, you are an unmitigated cad, sir. You knew all along this man was an imposter.
0: That was the name he gave me.
3: Well, what matter? There's enough for all.
9: Watch your soul, Mujik. Mr. Spade, you'll please give me that package.
3: Now, Marvin, now!
0: They both had their guns into each other at once, practically. Kamenov fired first, but Marvin didn't fall. He spit out his chewing gum, and then he squeezed the trigger of his .45. They both looked more surprised than anything else. But they were both very dead before they fell down.
3: Marvin. Dead. As dead as Kamenov. Oh, well, it was worth it. You know, of course, it was he who killed Laverne.
0: I told you I had my pigeon picked for the fall.
3: By gad, man, you are a winner.
7: Poor Marvin. He looks so dead.
0: You can have the package now.
3: Oh, yes. The tooth.
0: He seized the package with his fat little fingers. They were trembling so he could hardly undo the strings. He tore the outer wrappings, exposed a small metal jar. He looked at me and wrenched the lid off it.
3: Yes, sir.
0: He dumped the contents onto the table.
3: The tooth, what is it? There's nothing here. Ashes, sir, ashes.
0: That's it, Gutman, ashes. The tooth is there, along with the rest of Herman Julius. He was cremated this afternoon.
7: Cremated? The tooth, it was cremated.
3: No, it cannot be, no.
7: But it is the tooth. Oh, you idiot. Again, you are the idiot. Why do I stay with him? Why?
3: Well, come, Joe. Shall we stand here weeping and bemoaning a curious quirk of fate? Or shall we defy all fates? Were we not well underway to finding the Romanov scepter when this charming lady detoured us with her romantic notions? Come, what say you, Joel, eh?
7: You, You mean we
3: yes.
7: go to...
3: Yes, Joel, to Samarkand.
7: Mr. Gutton, do not say it. He is listening.
3: Ah, yes, a wise precaution. Then we go.
7: Eh? Yes, Mr. Gutman, yes, we go.
3: Adieu, Mr. Spade. Oh, sound. It's like the stage of the old Vic at the final curtain of Hamlet. Alas, poor Marvin, I knew him well. Oh, well, many slip twixt the cup and the tooth.
0: Now, let him go, Mr. Montgomery. I knew there was nothing on him that Dundee's boys could make stick. I thought twice before I let Dundee take Hope Laverne, but we both agreed it was the smart thing to do. And what do you suppose Effie said when I said, period, end of report?
10: Oh, say, for once you came out ahead. $20,000. Oh, just think of the things we can do. Pay all the bills, the years spent on the office, have that awful old leather chair reupholstered, and new ribbon for my typewriter.
0: Effie, about that typewriter ribbon.
10: Well, maybe I can get along on this one for a while, but... Sam, I do think we should get my mother's earrings out of Moshe's pawn shop.
0: Effie, I know this is going to be a terrible blow to you, but...
10: Sam, what did you do with the $20,000?
0: I put it up for bail.
10: Bail?
0: Yeah.
10: But that was the $20,000. And you're released, so you get the money. It's very simple, Sam. You just go down and ask them for it.
0: Effie, you see, you don't understand these things. Now, bail is a very complex legal technicality. You see, you put up a bond, and then you...
10: Sam, how much was the bail for Hope Laverne?
0: Yeah, that's what I mean, Angel.
10: Oh, Sam, you're such a child. You'll never see her again. She was just using you.
0: I'll take it, Effie. Hello?
11: Angel.
0: Hello, kitten.
11: Sam, I'm free. Shall I come over?
0: Well, I'll always be waiting for you, kitten.
11: Me too, Sam.
10: Kitten, indeed. C-A-T, kitten.
0: What's that, Angel?
10: Oh, forget it, Sam. I just get carried
0: Can't
10: away.
0: Figure me out, eh, Angel? Well, I'll tell you. I've lived without faith, and I've lived without charity... But I've just got to have...
10: Out here is where I say, oh, good night, Sam.
0: Good night, sweetheart.

0: This is Robert Montgomery. I'm sure our suspense audience agrees with me when I say that whenever it is, it can't be too soon to have Sam Spade back with us again in a full-hour adventure on radio's outstanding theater of thrills. Incidentally, our producer, editor, director on these weekly full hours of suspense, Bill Spear, joins hands with Dashiell Hammett to bring you the adventures of Sam Spade each Sunday night on this network.
1: Thanks for the plug, Bob. I have a basket full of thanks to my friend Howard Sam Duff, the kind of actor a director lights candles for, and to wonderful Lorraine Tuttle, who plays Effie each week, and to Joseph Kearns, who is the Casper Gutman of them all, and to all you other ornaments to your profession, Kathy Lewis, Wally Mayer, Jay Novello, Jeanette Nolan, Jack Edwards Jr., Sidney Miller, Hans Conried, and Bill Johnston. And, of course, as always, to our musical director and conductor, Led Gluskin, and to the composer of our original scores, Lucian Marowak.
0: And our special thanks to Bob Tolman and Jason James, who wrote The Candy Tooth, and who were voted by their fellow Mystery Writers of America the Edgar Allan Poe Award for Sam Spade, the best detective show on the air.
1: 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Now tell about next week, Bob.
0: Next week we will bring you another great American master of suspense, the author of The Postman Always Rings Twice and Double Indemnity, James M. Cain. It's a full hour of Mr. Cain's very wonderful novel, Love's Lovely Counterfeit. This is Robert Montgomery, who will welcome you once again next week to radio's outstanding theater of thrills, Suspense.
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0: This is Robert Montgomery, inviting you to join us for Love's Lovely Counterfeit. Tonight's study in suspense. An hour of suspense. A full 60 minutes at this time. And with the distinguished actor-director, Mr. Robert Montgomery, as your host. Tonight, our star, in one of his rare radio appearances, Mr. James Cagney. Our author guest, Mr. James M. Cain. Our story, Mr. Cain's Love's Lovely Counterfeit. A suspense play produced, edited, and directed by William Spear. Mr. Montgomery.
1: Funny thing about a gun. Nobody likes to have a gun pointed at him. And yet it gives you sort of a phony sense of power to hold one in your hand, to do the pointing. The gun itself is cold steel. Its message is written in hot lead. And the death it brings is cold again. I still don't know anyone who thinks a gun going off makes a pleasant sound. I suppose a lot depends on knowing why the guy who points it wants to fire it, and what kind of a gun it is. Guns have personalities. A fat blue revolver is a lot different character from the first slim rifle you get when you're a kid. You take a rifle like that, they look clean. They are clean. But did you ever take a good look at an automatic? A 45? Nothing healthy looking about those babies. Something very flammable about an automatic. They're for the tough boys. Probably you haven't known any tough boys personally, but you read about them and heard about them. And high-caliber actors like James Cagney have made them live for you on the screen. You want to know how it is to meet a tough boy? We've got one for you. Name's Ben Grace. And Jim Cagney's portrayal of him tonight reflects an important ingredient of suspense. Because of the character as James M. Cain drew it, and because of the masterful interpretation you are about to hear, a respected actor and my friend, James Cagney, as Ben Grace, in Love's Lovely Counterfeit.

0: writing this, lying in a nice clean bed with the sunlight coming in the window. And nothing to do but look out at the people walking along the streets and the kids playing in the park. And any little thing I want, all I have to do is ask for. To a lot of poor guys nowadays, that probably sounds like the softest spot in the world. But with me, there are a couple of slight disadvantages. I think you'll see what I mean. How I got here, and that begins when I went to work driving for Sol Casca. If you haven't been in Lake City, chances are you've never even heard of Sol Casca. But Sol is the kind of a boy who would have got plenty of headlines if he'd operated in a big city. He had the bookies, dope, gambling, everything. And he owned the best commercial hotel in town as a front. The only trouble with Sol was he was mean. And he was greedy. But I never had any real kick coming until that Friday morning last June that I'm going to tell you about. I'd gotten a call, and I went up to Sol's private office in the hotel. I knocked on the door, and a minute the slot opened up, and it was Lefty Gauss, looking out through the slot to give me the once over.
1: Oh, it's you, huh? Come on in.
0: Sol here yet?
1: No, not yet. He ought to be pretty soon, though.
0: What's he got on his mind?
1: I wouldn't know, Ben.
0: This is supposed to be my day off.
1: Well, I hope you didn't make any heavy dates.
0: Oh, so you don't know a thing about it, huh?
1: Not enough to tell you, Ben.
0: Okay. Hey,
1: huh?
0: What's that?
1: Huh? Oh, that must be those poor suckers, the Citizens League, having a political parade.
0: Yeah,
1: there they are. You can see through the window, just coming into Main Street.
0: Say, that must be Jansen, huh? The guy there running for mayor.
1: Yeah, that's right.
0: Oh.
1: In the back seat of the big open Packard.
0: Mm. Oh, who's the doll riding with him?
1: What's the matter, Ben? Don't you read the paper?
0: Sure. I read it, Abner. Who's that? Daisy May?
1: Her name is June Lyons. She's his new secretary or something. But everybody says she's the brains of his campaign.
0: Yeah? I can use a little brains like that myself.
1: No, not that kind you couldn't. Not that missionary kind.
0: What about this Jansen?
1: Nah, never chance.
0: Putting out a lot of publicity. He must have some dough behind him.
1: You can't elect a reform ticket in a town like this. The machine's too strong, Ben. Not unless you got some dirt. Some real dirty dirt that stinks so bad people just can't ignore it. Then the machine boys can't put the pressure on. But otherwise,
0: everybody knows Sol is back in Maddox. Even brags about it in the paper.
1: Yeah, sure. And who's going to get anything on Sol with half the police force on his payroll?
0: Sol isn't even worried, huh?
1: Why should he be? Sol puts up the dough, Maddox wins again, and Sol keeps on running the town. Yeah. Yeah, that must be Sol now.
2: Hi, Benny. How's muscle bound? How are those big, broad shoulders, eh?
0: I have them built right into my suit. You ought to try that, Sol. Might make you look like a man.
2: What's that crack supposed to mean?
1: What's the matter, fellas? Can't you take a joke?
0: Sure, I can take a joke.
2: So can I. What you got on this afternoon, Benny?
0: I guess you forgot. This is my day off.
2: I said, what you got on this afternoon?
0: Nothing that I can remember now. Why?
2: Little job.
0: What kind of a job?
2: I got a tip from friends of mine. They'd be in a little trouble. Something about a bank.
0: Why don't you stick to the bookies and the gambling, Sal? You'd be safer.
2: Listen, Benny, any time you think you're big enough to run this business, just let me know. I'd be glad to work something out for you.
0: What's the job?
2: These kids are going to crack the castle of First National just after closing time. It's loaded on Fridays. It ought to be a big haul. Yeah, they got a room here in this hotel, room 480. I'll be back here about 3:30. Now, you see, I own this hotel, and I want you to go up and collect the room rent. You've given them pretty good protection, so I figure it'll come to about 20 grand.
0: Yeah? Well, figure on getting somebody else to collect it.
2: What?
0: I said get somebody else. I don't like guns, and I don't like gonzos, and you know it.
2: Listen, you punk. You think you're a big guy, don't you? A big guy with muscles. And I'm just a little guy. That's what you think, isn't it? Isn't it? But if you try to cross me, I'll have you crawling me on your hands and knees. Oh, when I get through with you, you'll beg me to use a gun on you. Because you're yellow. Aren't you? Aren't you?
0: What's the room number?
2: 480.
0: Come on, Lefty.
1: Okay. That was lousy.
0: Skip it.
1: You're gonna do it, though, aren't you?
0: Sure. I'll see you up there. 3:15. By the way, what did you say that dame's name was?
1: What dame?
0: That dame with Jansen. That brains of the opposition.
1: You mean June Lyon?
0: Yeah, that's it.
1: Now, wait a minute, Ben. Wait a minute. You know that's poison. Why, Saul even thought you had...
0: You know, Lefty, Miss Lyons interests me in more ways than one. An election for mayor in a place like Lake City can be a pretty tight little situation, particularly if the town has been run for years by a mobster like Saul Casper. And I knew that with me working for Saul, playing around with the opposition wasn't exactly the healthiest pastime in the world. But when I saw that June Lyons doll that was running their campaign, there was something about her that gave me an idea. That's why I phoned her. And she said, okay. I met her at an intersection a little ways out from the main part of town. She described the car and given me the license number. She drove up as though she had stopped for the light, just like I had told her. I got in, and by chain, she drove on. For a minute, we just sat there, and nobody said anything. Then...
3: The least I expected was a blue chin and a broken nose.
0: Disappointed?
3: A little. What's this hot tip you told me about over the phone? I don't have much time.
0: Now, you weren't?
3: Not particularly.
0: You don't have to be. I'm not interested in you.
3: Where are we going?
0: Just keep driving around. Let's keep out of the main part of town.
3: Is it as melodramatic as all that?
0: Could be for me.
3: Why do you want to see Jansen elected?
0: I don't.
3: Oh? Well, then why...
0: Suppose you let me ask the question.
3: All right.
0: I'll ask you the same one. Why are you working for Jansen?
3: No. I'm just one of those crazy idealists, I guess.
0: Just a missionary, huh?
3: Well, Jansen may not be the best man in the world, but at least he isn't hooked up with a racketeer like Saul Casper. The way Maddox is.
0: June. Oh,
3: June now, is it? What's your name?
0: Maybe I'll tell you that later, and maybe I won't. Listen, June. If you were one of those earnest kids who stand around on street corners handing out leaflets, I might believe you wanted to reform the world. But you're not. I know that you know that electing Jansen isn't going to reform the world or even reform Lake City. It just doesn't make that much difference.
3: Oh, well, it does to me.
0: Let me out of the next corner, will you?
3: Why?
0: Because if you're like that, I don't know how to deal with you. And if you're lying, I don't trust you.
3: But I'm not lying.
0: I'll get out here.
3: Wait a minute.
0: What?
3: Listen, it's partly that, but there is something else, too.
0: Like what?
3: If Jansen wins, of course I'll get a city job out of it, a good one.
0: That's more like it.
3: Yeah, but I want to explain why I did it.
0: You don't have to explain anything.
3: But I want to. I'm a lawyer. At least I've got a degree from law school, and I want to be a good lawyer. If you start out on your own, it can take years, but with the right job at City Hall, you can build up a practice in no time. The other's partly true, but this is
0: about 90% of it. Okay, as long as it's the dough you're thinking about, we can do business.
3: It isn't just money.
0: I know. Now listen. If I give some dirt on Saul Casper, I will send him up for 10 years or so. Jansen wins. Right?
3: Well, if you can prove it.
0: You're going to prove it. Three punks from Chicago are sticking up the Castleton First National Bank at about 3 this afternoon. Saul Casper is hiding them out at his hotel. Room 480. If there's any shooting at the bank and anybody gets killed, it'll be that much better. It'll happen for accessory to murder. Have your people there at 4 o'clock. I'll take care of the rest.
3: You must have been to college, too.
0: What?
3: To think up one like that. In the first place, who's going to arrest Saul Casper in Lake City? The second place, if we come out with this, and it can't be proved, it's criminal libel. And that's all Jensen needs to really lose.
0: So, what do you think?
3: I think you're working for Maddox and Cassidy.
0: That could be. But at least, I know my law.
3: What law?
0: The Castleton Bank is insured by the government. That makes the stick up a federal rat. You want the number of the FBI? I'll give it to you.
3: Oh?
0: As for the second place, have you ever heard of a guy named Ben Grace?
3: Ben Grace? Is one of Sal Casper's gang, isn't he?
0: That's right. He's my driver's license with a picture on it. Mm-hmm. Not a very good one, but there is a resemblance. The name is Bennett J. Grace.
3: Oh.
0: You can turn left here.
3: All right.
0: Does that make any difference?
3: What?
0: That I work for Sal Casper?
3: No, it doesn't.
0: Well, it should. Because A, I put myself on the spot giving you this. And plenty. And B, I'm not a guy who's in a very good position to go around giving phony tips to the FBI. You can pull up right here.
3: Huh? Where is this?
0: This is where I live.
3: Oh.
0: Anything else?
3: Yes. Just why are you doing this?
0: Because I just decided that Sally Casper's an old me, and I don't like him. Is that enough?
3: You say so. Room 480 at 4 o'clock. Ben.
0: Yeah?
3: Will I see you afterwards?

0: I was back at the hotel by 3:15. Things were going pretty good. The one thing I was afraid of, that she'd want to call in the Federals before the stick-up, she never even mentioned. I knew she was my kind the minute she began to talk about the dough. When I got up to room 480, Lefty was already there, lying on the bed, reading the paper.
1: Oh, hello, Ben. How you be?
0: So this is room 480, hmm? It's just like room 481. How are you, Lefty?
1: Oh, okay. Sit down. A bottle of beer?
0: Nope.
1: You didn't take it too hard what Sally said, did you?
0: Can't say I liked it. What time is it?
1: Oh, a couple minutes. 4. Yeah. It's too bad about you, Ben.
0: What's too bad?
1: The way I got you figured, Ben, you're a chisel.
0: Then what?
1: That's all.
0: Sounds like there might be more.
1: Not unless you ask for it.
0: Okay. I'm asking for it, Lefty.
1: Well, Ben, a chisel is like this. He isn't crooked and he isn't straight either. He's just in between. But above all, he doesn't like trouble.
0: Maybe he's just smart.
1: I don't say he isn't. Oh, he'll always make pretty good dough, and he'll die in a nice clean bed with a doctor's certificate instead of a coroner's. But he'll never be a big operator.
0: No?
1: Uh-uh. No. A big operator, he runs it or he doesn't operate. And that means he doesn't mind a little trouble once in a while.
0: I guess that's right.
1: And that's too bad, Ben, because you got brains. Now, me, well, I'm different.
0: How's that?
1: Because I don't mind the trouble, but I don't have the brains.
0: Oh, I wouldn't. Who told you that?
1: I know. 10 years in stir off and on didn't help any. And I didn't have much to begin with. Did I ever tell you how I started, Ben?
0: No.
1: Ben, I was a preacher.
0: A what? Do you expect me
1: to... Yes, a preacher. So help me, I was. By rights, I still am. Look, here, I got the license right here in my wallet. Yeah, it was one of those hillbilly outfits. And the bishop, as he called himself, he was so far away from where I was that he never even heard about me, I guess. Anyway, he never canceled the license.
2: The Reverend Richard Jose Goss.
0: That's one for the books, Lefty.
1: Yeah, I was just a kid. But I got hooked up with one of those big-time evangelists. And if I stuck with it, I could have hit the big time myself. And there's plenty of dough in that racket. But you know what I did? First time we really make a big take, I tie a handkerchief over my face and get me a rod and stick up the cash box. And they caught me. Yeah, that's how I know I haven't got the brains.
0: I wouldn't let it worry you, Lefty.
1: That's not what's worrying me now, Ben.
0: What is?
1: What is? What's going to be happening in here in a couple of minutes. You ever sat in on a divvy before, Ben?
0: No. And I wouldn't be now, except for the manpower shortage.
1: These are three wild kids, Ben. Chances are they'll be coked to the ears and slobbering at the mouth with half being half scared to death and half crazy with excitement, thinking how much dough they got and what big shot public enemies they are. And we, you and I, we got to walk up and take 20 grand away from them.
0: All right, they know that.
1: Yeah, knowing it's one thing, kicking in with it's another. And suppose Solly's double-crossed us.
0: Ah.
1: Suppose he didn't tell the kids how much his cut was. Suppose he left it for us to break the news. They just come from maybe killing a couple of people for 40 grand. Maybe they just as soon kill a couple of more to keep the money.
0: Maybe. So now we're going to find out.
3: Come on, Marty. Get in here.
4: Oh, okay.
3: Johnny, don't leave me. Johnny.
5: All right, get him over to the... Who are you?
0: I'm the man that collects the room rent.
5: Yeah? Stick him up. Crystal, Marty.
3: Okay, Johnny.
0: I don't need a rod to handle punks like you.
5: This guy's clean, Johnny. Now, what about the other one?
0: He's with me and he's got a gun. And don't try to take it away from him because it's an old family heirloom. And he's very fond of it.
5: Yeah? Oh, yeah?
0: Okay, stop acting like something you've seen in the movies and put that cannon away. You might drop it and break somebody's foot.
5: Johnny?
0: the matter with your pal here?
5: He got shot.
0: Anybody else?
5: No, the guard shot him when we were pulling out.
0: Better get him over on the bed.
3: Johnny, we're going too fast, Johnny. We're going too fast.
5: He's out of his head.
0: Yeah. Did you get the dough?
5: Did we get the dough? Look at this wise guy. $40,000, maybe more. Look at it. Touch it. Taste it. Smell it. What about it, sucker? You ever see so much dough before in your life?
0: Sure. I work in the mint. You know how much this room is costing you?
5: How much?
0: $20,000.
5: $20,000?
0: That's right. I'll be back after a while to collect it. What are you going to do with your pal there with the holes in it?
5: I don't know.
0: You know that's bad, don't you?
5: Why?
0: The kid's out of his head already. Suppose he makes trouble, starts screaming or something.
5: You got doctors, haven't you?
0: Sure. Well, that kind of a doctor, that's one more guy that'll have to get a cut. Pretty soon you guys won't have anything left but small change.
5: Yeah, that's what you think.
0: But of course, maybe the kid'll die.
5: Yeah? And then what do we do? That's even worse.
3: No.
0: That'd be easy. Then we just take him out of here at night and dump him someplace.
5: Oh.
0: And if the kid was to die, that would be one less guy who had to get a cut, wouldn't it?
5: Huh? Yeah.
0: Huh? Come on, Lefty.
1: Okay.
5: Good seeing you.
1: Yeah. I hope you know what you're doing, Ben.
5: I don't know. What do you think?
0: Huh? I think so. Come on. I got the room next door.
1: You know you're just as good as signed that kid's death warrant, don't you?
0: That's right.
1: The other two will knock him off now before we got time
3: Johnny,
1: to get the...
5: Johnny!
3: Johnny, no!
1: They did it.
0: Yep. Maybe we better call Saul, huh?
1: I hope you know what you're doing.
4: Order, please.
0: Give me Mr. Casper's room.
4: Yeah?
0: Saul?
4: Who's it?
0: Ben, you better come up to room 480, Sal.
4: Why?
0: They want to see you personally.
4: Why?
0: I said they want to see you personally.
4: I still want to know why.
0: Do you want your dough or don't you?
4: You're supposed to be the guy with the big muscles.
0: I'm not going to wrestle those punks for your purse.
4: Okay, Charles Atlas, I'll be right up and show you how it's done.
0: You'll be right up.
1: Then what?
0: What do you mean, then what?
1: Ben, yeah. If you got any little plans, you know I'm all for them, don't you?
0: Sure.
1: And you know I hope they come out, don't you?
0: Sure.
1: But if they don't come out, you know where I stand on that, too, don't you?
0: I know. You stand right behind me with a gun on my back.
1: Just so you know, Ben.
0: I can see how you'd have made a preacher. Lefty, you've got a terrible streak of honesty in you.
1: Just so you know.
6: What's going on?
0: Listen, there he is.
6: I'm Sal Casper. What's going on?
5: Mr. Casper, it's been a little trouble, Mr. Casper.
6: What kind of trouble?
5: The arch here, he just died.
6: Died?
5: He was shot.
6: Yeah. All right, so we'll get him out of here tonight. You got the dough?
5: Sure, we got it.
6: Let's see.
5: Here.
7: All right, put up your hands.
5: Huh?
7: The Department of Justice. We're all under arrest.
5: Wait a minute.
0: That's all, pal.
1: Hey, Ben, where are you going?
5: I got a date with a missionary. In tonight's full hour of suspense, James Cagney is our star. Mr. Cagney appears as Ben Grace, with Kathy Lewis as June Lyons, and Wally Mayer as Lefty Gauss, in William Spear's production of Love's Lovely Counterfeit. Tonight's study in suspense. In just a moment, we will return with Act Two of Suspense.
8: This is CBS, the Columbia Broadcasting System. This is Robert Montgomery again. When such incompatible words as lovely and counterfeit found themselves together in the title of tonight's story by James Cain, they said a lot not only about the story, but about the man, Ben Grace, as well. Elements of both words crowded through him. On the one side, for example, was his dislike for meanness and greed, and on the other side, something forged, fictitious, false. That was a smooth operation he pulled, and he was going to get even smoother as he went along. But it never got Ben Grace anything but trouble. Because the smoother he got, the further he got away from the true Ben Grace. A real lost guy, trying to find North. And maybe for him, June Lyons could be North. But Ben wouldn't stop long enough to take a reading. As James Cain described them in the novel, whatever it was June needed in life, Ben had it for her. And when she was with him and she acted with that complete abandon of a novice having her first drink, constantly he watched her. He studied her. As though he were trying to make up his mind about something, or to figure out something into which she definitely fitted. And then he began to really look at her. It was the first time he had really studied this girl who had started such a chain of circumstances in his life, and he looked with lively interest. It was all the more lively since he was unable to connect this face with all that he had learned about its owner. It was, in anybody's contest, an extremely beautiful face. It was perfectly chiseled, in profile at least, with slightly droopy lines reminding him of pictures he had seen of ancient sculpture. There was some exquisite invitation about the mouth. It pursed a little with an expression of expectancy. The skin was soft, with just a brush of bloom on it. The figure was lovely, too. Not too tall, but slender, soft, and willowy. He had the dizzy, half-nauseated feeling of a man who has been rocked to his heels by a woman, and knows it.
9: And so continues the history of Ben Grace in James M. Cain's Love's Lovely Counterfeit, laid out for us by James Cagney, in a narrative well calculated to keep you in suspense.
10: After that, the action moved along just the way I'd seen the play in my mind. Sal might have had a 6-2 and even chance beating the rap of having the tea-loaded kids in the hotel. But when the guns were checked against the wounds in the stiff, the beef was murder. And that was one beef Sal couldn't square. Jansen walked into the city hall on a bread plush carpet, and June, she got the job she was after. Jansen's first day in the driver's seat was celebrated with a cocktail party at June's house. All the loyal party workers were invited to receive the thanks of his honor. I called June on the phone when I heard about it. She hemmed and fought around a little, and then she finally asked me if I'd like to come. Didn't seem too anxious, but I wasn't going to miss this chance to meet the mayor. She told me I could bring a friend if I liked. I said I would. I suddenly realized that I didn't have any friends. I brought Lefty. It was a corny house, a depressing pile of wood and stucco with four tired walls leaning in against the sagging roof for support. June was nervous when she saw me. I introduced her to Lefty.
11: How do you do? I'm glad you could come.
12: How you been? Yeah, nice house.
11: Thank you. You know everyone here, Ben?
12: Everyone I want to know.
11: Well, there's a bar in the alcove over there.
12: You got any beer?
11: All you can drink, Mr. Goss.
12: You want to make book?
11: Ben, you'll excuse me if I...
10: Oh, sure. You just go right ahead and horse us like crazy. I'll just drift around.
11: Thank you, Ben. I'll see you later.
12: Class, Ben. Real class. Educated, too.
10: Ah, that she is, Lefty. That she is.
12: Well, how about the suds, Benny? Then we'll go pay our ear respects to his honor.
13: How do you do? I'm Mrs. Lyons, June Dines.
10: How do you? How do you do, Mrs. Dines? My name is Grace. This is Mr. Goss.
13: I'm so glad you're here, Mr.
12: Your name is Goss. Lefty Goss.
13: Oh, I'm sorry. I don't hear very well.
12: Oh, excuse me. You'll find me in the suds, Ben. Excuse me.
13: Have you met Mr. Jansen yet?
10: No, I'm looking forward to that.
13: Oh, he's a wonderful man. Just a wonderful man. Nice and settled and with a wonderful future. Don't you think so?
10: I think I'll be able to tell more about his future after I've talked to him.
13: Exactly. My very words to you. I can see things like that.
10: I beg your pardon?
13: Then you agree with me. Oh, of course you do. You look like a very intelligent young man.
10: Mrs. Lyons. You don't make much sense.
13: Exactly what I've been telling Junie. But she just says, oh, be quiet. Oh, for heaven's sake, Auntie, be quiet.
10: I can understand that.
13: Oh, if you really would encourage her, Mr. Grace. You see, she never tells me a thing. Never. Thinks I'm dumb. Thinks me so I don't have good sense. But I see things, I can tell you. Why, he's so crazy about her that all she'd have to do is lift her little finger to marry him. Just a little finger.
10: Marry? Marry who?
13: Yes. And it would be such a fine match for Junie. Mrs. Olaf Jansen, wife of the man. Oh, goodness, I get dizzy when I just think of it.
8: Yeah. And I know what you mean there, too.
13: Oh, there is... Oh, Mr. Mayor, Mr. Jansen.
14: Well, how are you, Mrs. Lyons?
13: Yeah, Mr. Jansen, this is Mr...
8: The name is Grace, Ben Grace.
14: Ben Grace, eh?
8: That's right, Your Honor.
14: June, Miss Lyons tells me that you've been very busy.
8: May I congratulate you, Your Honor?
14: Well, thank you. I was about to say that Miss Lyons tells me that you worked to help make my election possible.
13: How very clever of you, Mr. Jansen.
8: Oh. I did what I could, Your Honor.
14: Please accept my sincere thanks, Miss Grace. It's highly encouraging to find young men fighting for good, clean government.
8: Good, clean government is my hobby, Your Honor.
14: Really?
8: Mm-hmm. And if I might make a suggestion.
14: Of course.
8: This town needs a cleaning from attic to cellar.
14: There we agree, Mr. Grace.
8: And you'll need the right man as chief of police to help you do that.
14: Are you ambitious for a police career now?
8: Oh, no. No, no, Your Honor. Myself, I have no ambitions. But I think I can suggest the man you need. Cantrell. Joseph Cantrell.
14: Cantrell?
8: That's the man.
14: But I've just thrown him out. He was one of Saul Casper's rats. I'm sorry to use words like that. You worked for Saul yourself, didn't you, Mr. Grace?
8: You mustn't get emotional about these things, Your Honor.
14: I'm sorry, sir, but I failed to follow your reasoning or your emotions.
8: You said you wanted to clean up this town. You'll have to appoint the best available man to do that for you. If you go through the list, you'll find that Cantrell is the best officer on the force. He's got more copper in him than a ton of pennies. It wasn't his fault that a crook got elected and he had to play along. Give him half a break, and he's the best law enforcement officer in the country. And a good officer is what you'll have if you're going to deliver what you promised the voters. You can't deliver with jerks and thugs.
14: Now, let me tell you something.
13: Oh, you silly man.
14: Let me make this very clear, Mr. Grace. When the people of Lake City voted for me, I promised them that I'd...
8: Save your breath. Your Honor, I heard all your campaign speeches.
14: Mrs. Lyons, may I take you to the bar for a ginger ale?
13: Are they really, Mr. Jackson?
15: You've been waiting a long time. Oh,
14: you're right. You're right.
11: Ben, you're leaving so soon?
8: Now that you mention it, I guess I am.
11: Oh, well, have you met Mr. Jansen?
8: I met him.
11: What do you think of him?
8: I think he's a very educated gentleman.
11: But
8: he'll learn. He'll learn. And you know what? I think I'm in love with you.
11: I think I love you, too.
8: For the next couple of weeks, while Castle was waiting for trial, I let everything coast. Everything, that is, but you. There I kept the motor running. And finally, the night arrived when it was time for me to step on the gas.

0: human life. The piano and...
1: And?
0: You.
1: Less keys to punch on me.
0: Less keys, but more music.
1: You mean?
0: Uh-huh.
1: He's stuck on you, isn't he?
0: Who?
1: Jansen.
0: Jansen?
1: That's the man's name. His honor, the mayor. Sure you don't generate a little amperage for him?
0: Oh, Ben, you. You can ask that.
1: Fix me another drink.
0: All right.
1: Yes. Nice little apartment you have here. Makes that home you lived in before the election look like a flea bag.
0: Well, I earn a little better. I live a little better.
1: Sure.
0: Ben?
1: Yeah?
0: Why'd you ask me that?
1: Ask you what?
0: What, Jansen?
1: Skip it.
0: No, Ben, I want to know.
1: Well, I kind of got that notion from the way he always shows up here after I bring you home at night and stays for a while.
0: You're wrong, Ben.
1: Don't give me a razzle-dazzle, Angel. I've clocked him in and out.
0: Oh, you know me better than that, Ben. He has no personal interest in me. Honest, it's just business. It's things we have to talk over.
1: Mm-hmm. Not enough hours in the city hall day, huh?
0: Maybe. Gets lonely sometimes in the evening. You know, his wife just died and he...
1: That's what I mean.
0: All right, then. He likes me. And I just feel sorry for him. Honest, he's so grateful if I just let him come in and just sit for an hour and talk.
1: Yeah. Grateful.
0: Oh, Ben, please.
1: You probably got him jumping through hoops.
0: I'd rather have you jumping through hoops.
1: Hey, you know, when I was a kid, my old man used to say... Ben, he'd say, don't ever jump through a hoop. Of course, from the hoop, it's only a hop to the halter. And then you drop the H, and what are you left with? The altar.
0: Oh, where did you hear that?
1: Jansen coming here again? Tonight?
0: Oh, not if you object.
1: Oh, I don't object.
0: That's better, Ben. There's nothing to be jealous of.
1: You could ask him a favor, though, Junie.
0: All right. Anything you say.
1: Ask him to appoint Cantwell, chief of police.
0: Appoint him? Whom did you say?
1: You heard me.
0: Ben, what on earth are you talking about?
1: Cantwell.
0: But he's a crook. But he was hand in glove with Sol Casper. How could Jansen appoint Cantwell? It'd make a laughing stock of the whole campaign. Oh, Ben, he can't appoint Cantwell.
1: Mm-hmm. Okay.
0: Ben, where are you going?
1: Home.

0: Don't forget to dust in the corners, lock your door at night, and peek under the bed.
1: Ben?
0: Yes?
1: Ben. Close the door, Ben.

0: question of who would break first, June or Ben Grace. And she broke maybe seconds before I would have turned back to her with all my hard-boiled, off-the-arm toughness melted away in little pools at her feet. But that was something I couldn't ever let her know. The next morning, I found Lefty in a blue bottle, blowing the head off his glass of breakfast.
1: Hiya, Ben. Sit.
0: Lefty, how much did Sal pay you?
1: The truth, Ben. 35.
0: What? A week?
1: So go ahead, laugh. Let's see you laugh. For all I did, gambling my neck every other day, 35 a week. And I took it. Hey, that's the funny part. I took it.
0: You can start tomorrow at 50.
1: Who for?
0: From now on, I'm running it.
1: Ah, so it was you. All the way down the line, you were the tipster.
0: So what?
1: Nothing.
0: What is it, Lefty? What is it?
1: Only this, Benny. You see, I call you Benny. That's because I like you. Yeah, I like you. And that's maybe why your great success makes me a little sad.
0: Listen, Reverend Jose, the only revival I'm interested in is reviving the fortunes of Ben Grace. You got anything else to say?
1: Not a thing. I got not a word to say.
0: Pals?
1: Two beers, Ben. And they're on you.
0: So I took over where Sal Casper dropped out. We moved things around a little to make it look respectable, but the bookies and the gambling joints and so on kept right on in business. And I collected. It wasn't hay. Things were fine, just fine. My evenings were filled with June, and my days with putting the automatic pump on the town. Like the day I finally got around to the office of Bleeker and Yates, the lawyers. Oliver Bleeker had been elected district attorney along with Jansen, so it was Mr. Yates, the junior partner, that I wanted to see.
2: And what do you want with me?
0: You know anything about pinball, Mr. Yates?
2: Well, I've played the machines once in a while, I guess.
0: Oh, I mean the hookup.
2: Well, not exactly.
0: You reform guys, you don't know much, do you?
2: Is it important?
0: Listen closely, Mr. Yates, because I'm only going around once. There are 5,000 pinball machines in Lake City, and they're owned by a few hundred scrimy jerks. You know what those machines take in a month? More than $100,000.
2: I beg your pardon.
0: That's what I said, $100,000. They're still going strong, but what happens to them in the very near future depends on your partner, Mr. Bleeker, the new DA.
2: I can't tell you what he's going to do.
0: Well, I got a flash for you. I say that as far as Lake City is concerned, pinball is finished.
2: Why?
0: Because it's gambling, and it's wrong. But to the extent that it's a game of skill, it's good, clean recreation. And that's not against the law. I'm going to bring a new kind of machine into Lake City, if, as, and when the old ones are tossed out. But this much I've got to know before I bring 5,000 machines in. Will mine be legal? No gambling, no payoff, only a certificate if you make a home run. Now, you know Bleeker, you can put a certain legal question to it. No?
2: Well,
0: The next thing is to protect the interests of the little storekeepers who use my machine. I'm going to organize an association. The association will need an attorney. The attorney will get a very respectable retainer by the year. Yep. Those machines will do $100,000 a month. And I want you to be the lawyer for the association.
2: Well, there's a little question of ethics here. That
0: I figure the attorney should get 5% of the take.
2: You see, Mr., I'm Bleeker's partner.
3: Maybe even as much as 10%. But to see the ethics of the situation.
0: Well, if you're busy studying ethics, maybe you wouldn't have time to handle this job, Mr. Yates. No hard feelings. I'll just look for another man.
2: Yeah, no, just a minute. I would like to think it over a bit. Sure.

0: Perhaps to talk to Mr. Brinker about it, see what he thinks of the propriety of my accepting such a...
1: No, I get it.
0: Well, shall we meet again? Next week?
1: Next week is fine. And next week was fine. Joey Cantrell was appointed chief of police. The DA listened to the legal advice of his partner, Mr. Yates, and decided it was for the good of the community to yank all those horrible, nasty pinball machines and save the citizens from the temptations of gambling. Chief Cantrell's first official job was to supervise the smashing of the machines which had been condemned. I went around to see how he was getting on before he could smash too many.
2: Hey,
3: Come on, you lumpy.
1: Light up, Hammond. And don't forget, if any nickels roll out, they belong to the city.
3: Okay.
1: May I have a word with
3: you, Chief Cantrell?
1: Oh, well. Let's
3: go, Ben.
1: Say,
3: tell him to hold up a minute, will you? Tell him.
1: Oh, yeah.
3: Hey, you guys, quit it, will you? Hold up there, will you? There's too much noise. Come on, hold up the condemnation of those machines a minute.
4: Okay. Joe, you ever been abroad?
5: No,
4: neither have I. But I have been to Mexico.
5: Mexico? South of the Rio Grande.
4: Juarez, across the river from El Paso. Well, when I came back, I thought I'd bring in some perfume.
5: Yeah? So what?
4: So, this. On some of that perfume, they got a rule that the customs officer has to destroy the label before it's brought in. You got that?
5: I'm still listening.
4: You know how he destroyed it?
5: No, but I'm dying to hear.
4: He drew a blue pencil across it. He made one blue mark, and that legally destroyed it.
5: The man put a blue pencil right through.
4: If one blue mark will destroy a label, why won't it destroy a pinball machine?
5: Oh. Say, you sure do think of things, don't you?
4: I do my best.
5: You mean destroy it legally?
4: Legally.
5: Got a blue pencil? I could try.
4: I just happen to have one with me.
5: Then we'll see. Look at that. I just destroyed it.
4: See? Now, another thing, Joe.
5: Yeah?
4: You'll want those trucks again, huh? To haul the destroyed machines over to the reservoir street dump.
5: Well, I guess they got to be put someplace.
4: All right. I'll have them here tonight.
5: Funny how a blue pencil ruins stuff, isn't it?
4: Oh, and another thing.
5: Yeah, just one.
4: Sign those vouchers.
5: For what?
4: For the trucks. The trucks I furnished the city yesterday to haul these various gambling devices from various and sundry addresses here to the 9th Street Police Warehouse. $3,000 in all.
5: Hey, slow up, boy, slow up.
4: Costs money to clean up a town, Joe.
5: Okay, but don't run a good thing to death.
4: It's the people's will.
5: Huh?
4: You forgot that mandate to cleanliness. Sign. And that's the way it went. And with a little remodeling, those pinball machines were back at their old stands. But now they were working for Ben Grace. Yep. Whatever I touched turned green, with pictures of presidents on it. Things were going so good, I started to worry. But I knew that the real worry was going to be June. I knew she was going to spring it on me sooner or later, and it was. It was last night when I was out at her new place that she decided to get it off her chest.
6: Ben, I want to talk to you.
4: What about?
6: Don't you know?
4: Yeah, I guess maybe I do.
6: We can't go on like this, Ben. It isn't right. It isn't fair to Jansen. It isn't fair to... It isn't fair to me.
4: What? What's so unfair about it?
6: Oh, Ben, you know what's unfair about it. Mr. Jansen promised the people of Lake City that if he got elected, he'd clean up the town.
4: Huh? All right. Why doesn't he do it? He's had 6 months.
6: Because he doesn't even know what's going on.
4: Great. Then what's the beat?
6: I know what's going on. The horse racing places, the gambling places, all the other places are just as open as they ever were.
4: Mm-hmm.
6: And I know who's keeping them open.
4: Of course you do. I am. Listen, honey, if I wasn't bossing the organization, someone else would be. People like to bet. People like to gamble.
6: Oh, Ben, don't you see? I'm a city official. I have an obligation to the people of this community, to the people who elected Jansen because they believe that he's...
4: Still a missionary, huh?
6: Well, I'm not a racketeer.
4: Maybe not. But you're the next thing to it.
6: What do you mean?
4: Where do you think the dough came from for that car I got you? And the fur coat? And this place?
6: You never told me.
4: Did I have to? You knew I didn't get it from a long-lost uncle. Why don't you admit it, baby? You're a chiseler.
6: Am I?
4: Sure, just like me. Only I'm honest about it. You're not.
6: Then I will be. I will be starting now, starting right tonight.
4: What are you going to do? Turn me in?
6: Oh, Ben.
4: Maybe your big mistake was falling in love with me, baby. Now there isn't much you can do about it, is there?
6: Oh, Ben, quit it. Get out of it, please. For my sake, just because I don't like it. Just because I hate it.
4: Maybe I don't like it either. It's all I know how to do.
6: Ben, what...
2: Hi, Benny.
4: Stop.
2: Right?
4: Kind of. Did you break out?
2: Yeah, just to see you, Benny. Put up your hands.
4: You know I never carry a rod.
2: Yeah, maybe you sort of wish you did now, huh? Muscles? Not that you have a chance to use it.
6: What are you going to do?
2: I'm going to kill your boyfriend, sweetheart.
6: No.
2: When I've done that, I think I'll think of something real nice to do to you.
6: Ben?
2: You sit right there where you are, sweetheart. Then you start backing up to that door slow. It's a bathroom, isn't it?
4: Yeah.
2: Yeah. I think I'll kill you in the bathtub, Benny. That way be nice and quiet and there won't be so much mess. I'll reach behind you real careful and open the door. And when I tell you to start backing in, you back in. All right. Start backing.
5: June.
6: Is she dead?
5: Yeah. Since when have you been carrying a gun?
6: Just lately. Ben, are you all right?
5: I just want to sit down a minute.
6: Oh, Ben.
5: We got to get out of here, baby.
6: Oh, yes. Ben, we'll go away. We get out of the country. We'll go to Canada.
5: Sure.
6: And we can get married there. You do want to marry me, don't you, Ben?
5: You know I do, baby.
6: And you can get work up there, Ben. I'll do something, too. And we'll do something decent with our lives. Darling, I know it's been partly my fault. I know I've just been weak. But it isn't too late to begin again, is it? Is it?
5: Maybe not. But your aim on that second shot wasn't too good, baby.
6: Ben?
5: So, there's just one thing that's stopping us.
6: Ben? What?
5: The bullet hole in my belly.

0: So that's how I came to wake up in this nice clean bed with nothing to do but look out the window at the kids playing in the park. It's a hospital. And there was a big cop here with me, with his chair tilted up against the wall, reading the paper. Hey, Flatfoot.
1: Why, hello, Big Shot. You've been in the land of Nod, haven't you?
0: What are you doing here?
1: Reading the funny papers? Can't you tell?
0: Why can't you read them at home?
1: Because there's been a little thing that we policemen call murder, Big Shot. And you're what we call a material witness.
0: Mm. Where's June? June Lyons.
1: She's in a nice, cozy cell, Big Shot. When she comes to trial, your statement will probably send her up for 5 or 10 years to another nice, cozy cell.
0: What statement?
1: Oh, you'll talk.
0: Yeah?
1: You know what you got, Big Shot?
0: Mm-hmm. I got ventilated with a lead slug.
1: But that's not all, Big Shot. You got peritonitis.
0: I have. Hmm. So what?
1: So, I've seen guys with peritonitis before. You know what happens? First, they start getting a fever. Then they get kind of lightheaded. Then they get thirsty. Terribly thirsty. And after a while, they get so you can make them talk without they hardly know that they're talking. Oh, you'll talk all right.
0: You think so?
1: I know so.
0: Hmm. Get Chief Cantrell on the phone.
1: Chief Cantrell ain't chief anymore as a result of these unfortunate series of events. Seems Mayor Jansen began to wonder about him.
0: Hmm. Where's Lefty Gauss?
1: You mean your faithful servant? Right outside.
0: Can I talk to him? Alone?
1: Sure. Why not?
2: How is he, Miss?
3: It's hard to say yet.
1: Hey, Putty knows. Your boss wants to see you.
2: Thanks. You funny, funny fella. Hi, Benny. How you feeling?
4: Not too good.
1: Well, it just goes to show you, don't it? They're all alike.
3: Who are all alike?
1: These big shots. They make a lot of dough for a while and then bingo. What good's it done?
3: He seems like a nice man, though.
1: Who, Ben? Sure, he's nice enough, I guess. I got nothing against him. I just say it's a sucker's racket, that's all. Me. I want to live to be a grandfather.
3: My grandfather? You got to start by being a father, you know.
1: I know. My daddy told me all about that just the other day. Well, I'm going back in.
0: Have you got it all, Lefty? Hello, Flatfoot.
1: What do you have now, Big Shot?
0: You say the DA wants me to talk, huh?
1: Maybe he was just pretending.
0: Well, I suppose I had some conditions.
1: Like what?
0: Like I only talk in the apartment where it happened. June Lyons' apartment, and June Lyons has got to be there. And Lefty here, to back up some things that I might say.
1: That might be arranged.
0: Now, you think the DA might forget a couple of those little things he's been holding against me if I talk?
1: That'd be the general idea.
0: All right. You can close the door as you go out, and tell the DA to be around in about an hour. I'll talk. That cop was right. I'm beginning to feel a little wacky already. But the DA said he'd do it. They're going to take me out there in an ambulance tonight. If June only catches on. She's smart. She's a lawyer. This may be the last chance I'll have to write. But don't worry. Whichever way it comes out, you can read all about it in the papers.
5: Well, now, all I'm saying is that I won't be responsible. Dragging a man in his condition way out here in an ambulance. Lugging him up 3 flights of stairs on a stretcher.
1: Doc, that's the way he wanted, and that's the way it's going to be now. All right. Everybody here? Miss Lyons?
3: Yes.
1: Lefty Gauss?
2: Yes.
1: All right. How is he, Doctor?
5: I've already told you, but he can talk.
0: Stop worrying about me, Mr. D.A. You're breaking my heart.
1: Are you ready to start, Ben?
0: Yes, I'm ready.
2: Do you, Ben, take this woman, June, to be thy lawful wedded wife, to love and to cherish, for better, for worse, till death do you part?
0: I do.
2: Hey, what are you... What are you, June? Take this man, Ben, to be thy lawful wedded husband, to love and to cherish, for better, for worse, till death do you part.
3: I do.
2: I pronounce...
6: No, you don't.
2: Ah, yes, I do. I'm a licensed preacher, and this apartment is outside the city jurisdiction. It's in the county. And this marriage license was taken out at the county courthouse 1 minute before they closed today. And when I sign it, brother, it's legal. I pronounce you man and wife.
0: I suppose you've heard that a man can't testify against his wife, Mr. D.A.
1: Yeah, I know.
0: By the way, do you mind if I kiss the bride?
1: Go ahead.
3: Ben? Oh, Ben, honey. That was the finest thing.
0: That was nice.
3: Oh, Ben. Your face is so hot.
0: Yeah. I thought maybe I was going to make it, baby. But I guess I'm not.
3: Ben. Doctor, quick. Doctor, quick.
0: It's a long missionary. Mrs. Missionary.
3: Lord,
7: we pray that you receive the spirit of our dearly departed and to forgive him his trespasses as we forgive those who trespass against us.

0: Suspense. Mr. Montgomery.
1: I'm sure you'll agree with me when I say that it has been completely wonderful to hear a performance like the one we've just heard. I say, like the one we've just heard, but that's a futile phrase, because there's no one like Jim Cagney. For the benefit of latecomers, our star tonight on Suspense was the one and only Mr. Cagney. Our deepest appreciation, Jim.
2: Thank you, Bob. It's a great part. I enjoyed doing it.
1: Which brings us properly and with gratitude to the author who conceived it, Mr. James M. Cain, who does us further honor by appearing here with us now.
3: And who wishes he had a fresh choice of superlatives handy, Bob. Briefly, I thought it was excellent. Of course, it isn't exactly startling to learn all over again that Jim Cagney is a splendid dramatic actor.
2: You know, Bob, I can tell you what I think is the particular element that makes Cain the most powerful writer of true suspense fiction in America.
3: You interest me, Jim.
2: He's always got a man and a woman.
1: Uh-huh.
2: The crime, the violence, murder is an inevitable climax, an explosion of the energy that is two people generate from being in love.
1: Boy meets girl, boy wants girl, boy kills on account of it if he has to, eh?
3: Well, any author hates to think he is a formula man, no matter how good the formula is. But I suppose, broadly speaking, my crimes are crimes of passion.
1: And successful, suspenseful stories, all of them. The Postman Always Rings Twice, Double Indemnity, Mildred Pierce, Serenade.
2: Not to mention Love's lovely counterfeit, or rather to mention it again long enough for me to applaud two fine performances by Kathy Lewis, who played June Tonight, and Wally Mayer, who was Lefty. With the supporting players, my thanks. You're a great company. And a special bow in the direction of Bill Spear, your producer, director, deluxe.
3: You beat me to the draw, Jim, but my congratulations, too, to all concerned. And may I ask who did the writing of the radio play adapted from my novel?
1: Two of radio's finest writers, Robert Richards and Jason James.
3: I think the adaptation was excellent.
2: Everybody's name is James,
1: with a few notable exceptions. Lud Gluskin, who is our musical director and conductor, and Lucian Morawick, who composes our original scores.
2: I suppose there'll be a James or two around next week, Bob?
1: Not a one, James, not a one. Next week, June Havoc will appear as the heroine of one of the most thrilling novels Cornell Woolrich ever wrote.
3: Angel. You have a listener.
2: You have two.
1: We'll hold you to it. Good night, and good night to you, ladies and gentlemen.
0: Mr. Montgomery may currently be seen in the Universal International production Ride the Pink Horse. Mr. Cagney will soon appear in the delightful motion picture version of William Saroyan's The Time of Your Life. Next week, hear Miss June Havoc as star on radio's outstanding theater of thrills, 1 hour of suspense.

0: Suspense. An hour of suspense. A full 60 minutes at this time with the distinguished actor-director, Mr. Robert Montgomery, as your host. Tonight, our star, Mr. John McIntyre. Our story, Donovan's Brain. A suspense play produced, edited, and directed by William Spear. Mr. Montgomery.
1: The man across the table was talking about shaved heads and electricity, and I was listening. I'll have to admit it, I'm pretty much of a layman when it comes to things like that. I imagine you are, too. But the man I was talking with was a specialist. I sought him out after we decided on our suspense play for tonight. As you know, we're doing Donovan's Brain, and the man across the table who discussed shaved heads and electricity with such final authority was an eminent brain surgeon. Now, I don't know very much about the human brain. I have one, and I use it occasionally, I hope. But I leave the clinical knowledge up to the brain specialists, like the man across the table. To this man of science, I posed the momentous question, what about the brain? And he started in. Your brain, he said, is something less than 2.5% of your total body weight. There's no relation between the weight of your brain and your intelligence. There's no relation between the size of your brain and your intelligence. So we threw out size and weight and talked about what you could tell about a person's intelligence simply by looking at his brain. And it develops, you can tell quite a lot by looking. An intelligent person's brain is more complex in appearance than a stupid person's. It has more grooves and depressions. Convolutions, he called them. Well, that was all right with me. I was nodding my head in agreement when it occurred to me quite suddenly that this didn't mean very much, not really. Because I can't look at somebody's brain, even if I wanted to. You can't either. We have to depend on other ways of judging people's intelligence, on how they act, what they say, what they do. The brain specialist told me about that, too. He said the brain acts as a storehouse for our knowledge. It also is the power that directs that knowledge. So when we act, we are merely putting direction to what we know. How a man acts, the direction he takes, is his own decision. It's an individual matter. And that interests me. The highly intelligent, highly moral lawyer and the deceptively crafty, highly immoral crook may well have the same amount of knowledge, but the way each directs his knowledge is entirely different. Why? Psychological fiber. That's what the brain man called it. Your psychological fiber is either weak or it's strong, so far as the pressures of living are concerned. If it's strong, the worries, the fears, the tragedies of life can't throw you off your course, can't influence your direction. But if it's weak, these same worries and fears and tragedies take on exaggerated proportions. You lose your sense of direction, and the result is fixation or obsession or insanity. Our play tonight is concerned with the brain, the man who directs it, and what happens to his psychological fiber. It is the story of Dr. Patrick Corey and Donovan's Brain, a tale well calculated to keep you in
0: suspense.

0: As I sit now outside my laboratory door, writing under the heading Experiment 87, this final entry in my casebook, I know that these are the last words I shall ever write upon this earth. I neither ask nor expect forgiveness now or hereafter. And for those who seek some explanation, I refer them simply to this casebook. Let them read it carefully. From its first entry on that ill-starred day of December the 5th. December 5th. Today I bought a small capuchin monkey from an organ grinder. The animal trembled with fear when I took it into my laboratory, and when I tried to pet it, it bit me. But I had to make it trust me completely. Fear causes an excess secretion of adrenaline, resulting in an abnormal condition of the bloodstream, which would throw off my observations. So, I fed it bananas and raw egg, and finally, the creature laid its head against my shoulder. I stabbed it with a surgical lancet between the occipital bone and the first cervical vertebra. It died instantly.
1: Well, David, what do you think of it?
2: Well, it's pretty amazing, all right.
1: You see what I've done, don't you?
2: Well, I think so.
1: You think so? Good Lord, don't you know?
2: Well, after all, Dad, I'm only a second-year medical student.
1: What of it? Well, I was a second-year medical student. Who is it?
3: It's me, Janet. Patrick, Dr. Schrott is here to see you.
1: Oh. Well, let him come in.
3: Come in, Doctor.
4: Thank you.
3: Patrick didn't realize who it was. You know my son, David, of course.
4: Oh, of course, of course. How are you, my boy?
2: Fine, thanks, Doctor.
4: Well, Patrick, hard at work as usual,
3: Patrick,
4: I see.
3: Patrick, you didn't eat the lunch I sent in to you. Or the breakfast, either.
2: I tried to get them to, Mother.
4: Well, I've been terribly busy, Janet.
2: Yeah, but you've got to eat, Dad.
4: I know, I know. What is it this time, Patrick?
1: A brain.
2: What?
1: A brain, a monkey's brain.
3: Oh.
4: Well, what about the brain?
1: Well, I'm trying to see how long I can keep the tissues alive.
4: Is that it, in that jar?
1: Mm-hmm. There's considerably more to it than just a jar, though. You want to see how it works?
3: Well, is it still alive?
1: In a way, yes. It's a fairly simple device, actually, Doctor. It's a variation on Carell's mechanical heart. See, the brain lies in a bath of blood serum. These rubber arteries are fixed to the vertebral and internal carotid arteries. The brain, and the blood substance is forced through the cycle of Willis to feed the tissues.
4: Mm.
1: And over here, I've installed a small pressure pump that forces the blood circulation. See?
3: But how do you know it's alive?
1: Well, that's very easy to determine. The brain, when functioning, gives off infinitesimal electrical impulses. And they can be measured. As a matter of fact, I've hooked the encephalograph to a small amplifying system. The brain impulses can actually be heard here. Turn it on. Quite effective, isn't it?
4: Yes. Yes, it's effective, and it's wrong, Patrick. It's terribly wrong.
3: I've tried to tell him, Dr. Schrott. He's trying to discover things that no man should discover. It's warping his whole nature. He's in here night and day. We hardly even see him anymore.
2: Mother's right in the way, Dad. You're killing yourself with these...
1: Will you leave us, please, Janice? You too, Dad.
2: Oh, Dad.
1: If you please, David.
2: All right. Come on, Mother.
4: It's wrong. It's wrong.
1: In heaven's name, what's wrong with
4: you? Oh, you and your mechanistic philosophy. Trying to reduce life to a mere matter of chemicals and test tubes. The origin of life is from a higher domain than that, Patrick. And you're profaning it.
1: Your hands are shaking.
4: Yeah.
1: Do you have another hard night, Doctor?
4: Oh, you can taunt me if you like. I've made a mess of my life, that's true. But I wouldn't have a part of what you're doing for all the success in the world.
1: Oh, nonsense. You can't stop the progress of science. Every discovery, whatever kind, is a step forward. And if I can prove that the brain can perform certain functions outside the body, who knows where we may be able to go from there.
4: How do you know that thing in there doesn't feel pain? How do you know it isn't writhing in agony?
1: Brain tissue itself is insensitive. You know that, Doctor. But as to the feeling, look. I'll switch on the encephalograph.
0: Notice the faintness of the amplified alpha rays? Notice the comparatively slow rate of pulsation? Now, notice what happens when I tap on the glass jar.
4: It feels. It thinks.
1: Well, I wouldn't go so far as to say that, but it certainly shows marked reaction to an external stimulus.
4: I wouldn't believe it possible.
1: Well, the trouble with you is, Schrott, you really don't believe in science.
4: Yeah, well, have it your own way, Patrick. But when you can manufacture love and sympathy and kindness in a test tube, well, I'll be back.
1: Are you leaving?
4: Yes, yes. Patrick.
1: Yes?
4: Do me a favor. Shut off the pump and let that poor thing in there die.
1: Let it die?
4: Yes, yes.
1: Why, if it were within my power to grant, that little brain would live forever.
0: December 10th. I'm utterly exhausted from lack of sleep, but the events of the past 5 days have been of such tremendous importance that I must set them down while every last detail is still fresh in my mind. For I've had no time to make an entry in this record, since the day last week, it seems months ago now, when I had my first partial success with the brain of the capuchin monkey. At that time, however, it seemed that I was doomed to disappointment. In spite of all my efforts, the brain of the monkey ceased to live at 12:14 that night. Tired and disheartened, I lay down to sleep on the cot in my laboratory. But at that very moment, fate was contriving an occurrence which now seems destined to have the most profound effect not only upon my own existence, but perhaps upon that of all mankind.
2: It's Dr. Schrott.
1: Schrott? What in the world does he want? It's 2:00 in the morning.
2: Well, there's been an accident or something. He's pretty upset.
1: What of it? Where is he?
2: Well, he went outside again. He's at the laboratory door.
1: Well? All right.
4: Patrick. Oh, thanks heaven, my boy. Thank heaven.
1: What's the matter?
4: There's been a plane crash on the mountains. Oh, only one of them left alive. I brought him this far, but He needs immediate operation.
1: That's your job. You're a county physician.
4: Patrick, it's multiple fractures of both legs. The arteries are severed. The legs will have to be amputated.
1: You're not in any shape to do the job. Well, that's not my fault. Take him to the Phoenix Hospital. I'm not going to take the responsibility.
4: It's too far. We'd never get there in time. Oh, Patrick, please, it may mean a man's life
1: And your job as county physician, huh?
4: I'm not thinking of that. But he's an important man. William H. Donovan.
1: Donovan? The Wall Street Donovan?
4: Yes. Oh, you've got to help me, Patrick.
1: What are his chances?
4: About even if we hurry.
1: I'll bring him in.
4: Thank you, Patrick.
5: Thank you, my boy.
1: You better get some things on, David. You may have to help.
2: Oh, sure, Dad.
1: Oh, David.
2: Thanks.
1: David.
2: Yes, Dad.
1: Don't say anything to your mother. I don't wish her to be disturbed.
2: Oh, sure, I know.
1: We'll use the laboratory table. Before you go, put the instruments to the sterilizer. And don't forget the Geely saw.
2: Oh, right. Oh, but...
1: But what?
2: Oh, I thought the Geely saw was only used for...
1: For brain surgery? Well, not always. Now, hurry. They're bringing him in from the car.
4: Come on, now.
1: Okay. Hurry up.
4: In here now. In here. Careful, please.
1: Put him right there on that table, please.
5: Yes, Doctor. Easy.
1: Better get yourself a gown and gloves, Doctor. Right over there. You won't have time to scrub.
4: Thanks, Patrick. Thank you.
1: Well, bad, isn't it? Pulse rapid? Heart very faint?
4: I wasn't sure we'd even make it to here.
1: Oh, David.
2: Oh, yes, Dad.
1: Half cc of adrenaline, David. 1 to 1,000 intravenous.
2: Right.
1: You men can go now.
2: Is there anything else?
1: No, thank you.
4: Patrick.
1: I'd rather we were alone, if you don't mind.
2: Good night, then, Doctor.
4: Good night, and thank you.
1: Now, David. David, if you'll remove the blanket from his legs. That's it.
4: There, you see? Fortunately, a forest ranger got to him right after the crash and had sense enough to put a tourniquet on each leg. But even so...
6: Sure. We'll get it. Sure.
0: What's that he's saying?
4: Something like sure. He said it over and over.
2: That's funny. He's got a foreign accent.
4: He's an Armenian, I think. He changed his name to Donovan.
6: I hadn't realized he was deformed.
4: Well, it doesn't show as much in his pictures. Now, Patrick, I think we ought to begin.
6: There's no use amputating those legs.
4: No use?
6: He'll be dead anyway by morning. Well, won't he?
4: Well, I suppose you're right, Patrick.
6: You know I'm right.
4: But still, we ought to try. We can't refuse to operate just because...
6: We are going to operate. Syringe, please, David. The large one.
2: Here you are, Dad.
6: Anesthetic. Will you give it, Doctor?
4: Right.
6: Scalpel, please, David. And the Geely saw.
4: Geely saw? Patrick!
6: Well?
4: No, I won't let you.
6: After your performance tonight?
4: But he's still alive.
6: Precisely. My mistake with the monkey was that he was dead. I don't intend to make it again. Come, David, the scout.
4: Are you out of your mind? You're taking a man's life.
6: I'm giving him life. Donovan won't die anyway. I mean, he would die, of course. But for a while, at least. Donovan's brain will live.
4: You better hurry. They'll be coming for the body pretty soon.
6: You can go now, David.
2: I think I will, then.
6: David, you understand, of course.
2: Yes, I understand.
6: Not a word to your mother or to anyone.
2: I understand.
4: Patrick, will the skull...
6: I bandaged the whole cranium. It'll look like any head injury.
4: I hope nobody gets any ideas about an autopsy.
6: Well, the coroner, you can stop that.
4: You drive a hard bargain, don't you, Patrick?
6: You'd better sign the death certificate before they get here.
4: You know this is blackmail.
6: Want a drink?
4: You don't have to do that. I'll sign it.
0: I'm sorry, but it was a chance that comes once in a lifetime. William Donovan has one of the greatest minds, has one of the greatest brains in the world today.
4: And now you have it. It's madness, Patrick.
0: You think I won't succeed?
4: Succeed in what?
0: Turn on the encephalograph.
4: Yeah. Simple alpha waves, no different from the monkeys. You can't take a human brain out of its body and expect it to function.
1: Did it ever occur to you that the brain might simply be asleep?
4: Asleep?
1: Certainly. Operation like this is a severe shock. Now, tap on the glass.
4: Good Lord, Patrick.
1: Delta waves, it was asleep. You woke it up.
4: It's actually conscious.
1: Yes.
0: There are three of us conducting this experiment now, Schrott. You and me and William Horace Donovan. December 17th. I've moved my bed into my laboratory, but I scarcely slept in 6 days. There can no longer be any doubt that the brain responds like a sensitive seismograph to vibrations near it, including the sound of my voice. Yet I found no method of communication with it. I've devised a simplified Morse code consisting of taps on the glass container together with voice vibrations. Perhaps we can teach the brain. December 22nd. Schrott has come to stay with me, half out of the feeling that he shares with me a common guilt, half out of scientific curiosity. But I have scarcely seen him, and both David and Janice have been avoiding me. Not that I really care. I have been tapping out my code on the side of the brain's container endlessly, day and night, over and over 1,000 times, so that a baby could learn it if the brain can learn. I sleep only when the brain itself falls into exhausted slumber. When it wakes again, I resume my tapping.

0: Shut up! Wake up!
1: Yes, Patrick.
0: Get up! Hurry!
1: Well, what's the matter?
2: Is something the matter?
0: Come, I want you to see something.
2: Oh, Patrick, you look like a...
0: Hurry,
2: where are we going?
0: Back to the laboratory. I can't believe it myself. I may have been dreaming. Delirious.
2: Oh, what happened?
0: Come on. You hear that? The delta waves.
2: Yeah, it seems disturbed.
0: You've got to check my observations for me. My reasoning's wrong. Tell me, I can't be sure of anything anymore.
2: Yes, Patrick, yes.
0: Now listen carefully, Doctor. You know I've been trying to communicate with the brain in code. Now, if I were able to cause a distinctive pattern of the brain's delta waves by a specific command in code, if the brain responded with the same pattern of sound each time I issued the command, it would prove that I had succeeded in communicating with the brain, wouldn't it?
2: Yes, Patrick, yes, I think it would.
0: Now, listen. Donovan. If you understand... Think three times of the word talk. Three times. Talk. Talk. Talk.
2: It answered. It spoke.
0: Quiet yourself. Just as I did the same word three times.
2: Donovan. Talk. Talk. Talk.
0: Then I'm right.
2: It's true. Patrick, this thing has learned to talk.
3: December 23rd. Schwartz romanticizing, of course. The Delta pattern is so infinitely complex that it would be utterly impossible ever to break it down into specific words. Yet that it understands me, that it's trying to communicate with me, is certain. Schwartz suggests mental telepathy, that I try to make my mind a blank, as the mediums call it, while at the same time increasing the energy content in the plasma that feeds the brain in the hope of stepping up the brain's electrical potential, as one would step up the power of a radio station. But naturally, telepathy is nonsense. But the feeding theory intrigues me. I shall try it. December 31st. Notice today, for the first time, two distinct nodules of new brain cells on the frontal lobex. Electrical potential is increased to 510 microvolts. I've begun smoking cigars, although I've always hated them before. Nerves, I expect. January 6th. Nodule still growing. Electrical potential 1450, but with no observable results. Have lately felt a compelling urge to know more of Donovan's life, and have collected every available scrap of information about him. Strange man, ruthless, actually evil in many ways, but nonetheless an extraordinarily brilliant mind.

0: test. You agree, of course. Sure.
1: Patrick! Wake up! Patrick!
2: Sure. What is...
1: I thought I ought to wake you up, Patrick. Hmm? You were moaning in your sleep and talking.
2: Talking? What did I say?
1: I'm not sure, but your voice was so strange that...
3: Janice, what's the matter?
2: Oh, that's nothing. I was dreaming, that's all. Janice woke me up.
3: Patrick, let me see your hand. No, the other one.
2: Well, what about it?
3: You're not left-handed, are you?
2: I know.
3: Then why have you got ink on the fingers of your left hand?
2: I don't know.
3: Well, were you writing anything tonight?
2: No.
1: Why, you must have been, Patrick. Here it is, right here on your desk.
2: Nonsense. Wait. Let me see it.
3: Wait. You've been writing his name. William H. Donovan.
2: Shot! That's not my handwriting. It's...
3: What?
2: Well, don't you see what it means? The brain has communicated with me.
3: Patrick, you don't mean...
2: Look here. Look at this magazine article. Here's a reproduction of his signature. And he was left-handed, too. It says so here.
3: It is. It's exactly the same.
2: What a fool I've been. Look at this picture. Smoking a cigar with his left hand. I wondered why I'd suddenly started smoking cigars. The same brand, too. Janice, try to remember what you heard me saying just before you woke me tonight. Now think.
1: Patrick, I can't believe...
2: Think, Janice.
1: All I heard was something like, sure.
2: Sure, of course. Don't you remember, Shot? He said it that night. It was the only thing we ever heard him say. It was an expression of his. It tells about it in one of the articles, too.
1: It wasn't your voice, Patrick.
2: You see? You were right, Shrop. The brain has grown. And it's strong enough to influence not only the higher functions of the frontal lobe, but the speech centers, the motor centers of another brain.
3: Patrick, if this is true, then your experiment has been successful. It's ended.
2: Ended? Why, it's only begun.
1: Patrick!
2: Don't you see what this means?
1: Patrick, listen to me.
2: What, Janice? What?
1: You've got to stop.
2: Stop?
1: I can't stand it any longer. Can't you see where it's led you? When you cut yourself off from your family, when you neglected your health and began having fits of temper and were like someone I hardly recognize as the man I married. All that I tried to understand. But don't you see what you've done? You're a murderer, Patrick. A murderer!
2: Janice!
1: David told me the whole thing. The poor boy's half insane himself from worry.
2: Insane? What do you mean by that?
1: What I say. You killed Donovan. Maybe he wouldn't have lived anyway. But you killed him. And now this thing has gained such power over your mind that it can make you do things you don't even know about.
2: Oh.
1: For all you know, it could make you do anything. Anything! You've got to choose, Patrick.
2: Janice, please. I suppose you're right, but I'm utterly exhausted. I can't even think anymore.
1: You've got to think.
2: Give me until tomorrow. Let me sleep, and then tomorrow I'll do something, I promise.
1: All right, Patrick. But if you don't do something, if you don't destroy that thing, I will!
2: Listen.
1: Oh, I hate it!
2: Janice, it's almost as though it had heard you and were raging at you.
4: Wait, please, Dr. Corey.
1: But, Patrick, why are we going in here? A psychiatric clinic?
2: I told you I'd do something, darling, and I've got an idea.
1: You mean having yourself psychoanalyzed? Something like that?
2: Something like that. I'll tell you about it later, dear. First, I want to talk to this man alone.
4: Dr. Zanger, this is Dr. Corey.
5: Oh, how do you do, Dr. Corey? I've heard something of your work.
2: Oh, yes.
5: Oh, and, this is, Mrs. Corey.
2: Oh, of course. Excuse me.
5: I'm happy to meet you, Mrs. Corey.
4: Thank you, Doctor.
5: Won't you come into my office, Doctor?
2: Yeah. Janice, would you mind waiting here in the reception room? I'll be out in just a moment.
1: Why, certainly, dear.
5: In here, please. Well, Doctor, she seems quite normal. I had expected from what you told me on the phone.
2: Yes, I know, but I can assure you, deeply as it pains me to do so, that she's quite insane.
5: Oh, I see.
2: Paranoia. She's always been a little jealous of my work, but lately she's developed a most extraordinary delusion. Hmm. She thinks that I've created some sort of a monster in my laboratory that controls... That controls my action.
5: Yeah, I have heard of such cases.
2: It was a great shock to me. I thought of you at once, of course. I'm putting her completely in your hands.
5: Well, it is a little unusual, but since you are yourself a medical man...
2: I know you do everything you can.
5: Yes, you definitely wish, then, to commit her, huh?
2: Yes. You have the papers?
5: Here they are. Just your signature will be enough.
2: There you are. You keep me informed?
5: Oh, well, naturally. Well, goodbye then, Dr. Corey. We will do what we can. Mrs. Corey is staying with us, Miss Wilcox.
4: Yes, Dr. Zenger.
1: Patrick, come back.
5: Oh, it's all right, Mrs. Corey.
1: Patrick?
5: Just come inside with me, please.
1: Patrick!
5: No.
1: Where are you going?
5: Come along, Mrs. Corey.
1: Let me go.
5: It's all right.
1: Come Let back. Me go!
5: Please.
1: Patrick!
4: Oh, Dr. Corey.
2: Yes?
4: About the bill, how do you wish it to be handled?
2: Sure. I'll take care of it by the week. The checks will be signed William H. Donovan. Sure.

January 15th. It's nearly a week now since Janice went away. I cannot understand how she could have left me just when I needed her most. When I try to question Schwartz or David about her, they only look at me strangely and change the subject. Clearly, they too are in on the conspiracy. Sometimes it seems the only person I can trust is Donovan, the brain. It communicates with me more freely now each day. I know it has some great plan in mind for me, for both of us. And I'm waiting, patiently waiting. Donovan, I'm listening, Donovan. Don't be angry, Donovan. I'm trying to understand. I'm listening, Donovan. I'm listening.

0: In tonight's full hour of suspense, Mr. John McIntyre appears as Dr. Patrick Corey in William Spear's production of Donovan's Brain. Tonight's study in Suspense. In just a moment, we will return with Act Two of Suspense.
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2: At the outset of Experiment 87, we were concerned with a man of science who had a wife and a son whom he loved and who loved him. He was a gifted scientist, dedicated to his work, and he signed his name with his right hand, Dr. Patrick Corey. That was before Donovan's brain. That was before his psychological fiber weakened against the force of a powerful obsession, and with this weakening, his power to direct his knowledge has become twisted. Now we look again at Dr. Patrick Corey, man of science. He has alienated friends and family. He has had his wife committed to an institution. His entire life has become a thing contained in a vat, controlled by pounding electric waves, and he signs his name with his left hand, William H. Donovan. And now, with John McIntyre as Dr. Patrick Corey, and with Act Two of Donovan's Brain, we again hope to keep you in...
0: Suspense!

0: January 16th. It is now 6 weeks, exactly 42 days. For 6 weeks, by artificial means alone, I have kept alive a human brain. Completely detached from the body, floating in a bath of serum, nourished by a synthetic blood plasma fed through its arteries by an electric pump, it has remained alive. Not only alive, but I have succeeded in communicating with it. For I have even induced new growth of brain cells and so tremendously increased its mental faculties that by sheer brain power alone it is actually able to communicate its thoughts to me. And each day, my communion with that living, pulsing mass of gray matter that was the brain of William Donovan becomes stronger and stronger. Even now I sense it striving to reveal some plan to me. Something so truly world-shaking in its implications that only such an organism developed to a point thousands of years ahead of its time could ever have conceived it. So far I sense this only. But soon I shall know. Indeed, I shall be a partner in its execution. What a fool I was ever to have considered for a moment my wife's demands that I end the experiment. It's because I refused, of course, that Janice left me a week ago without so much as a word of explanation or farewell. Even my son David and my assistant Schrock are privy to this conspiracy to thwart me. But when I asked about Janice, they pretended to know nothing, or seek to avoid my questions. But the brain will live. I can hear it now. Its delta waves, quite audible over the amplifying system I've arranged for it, almost as though it were calling to me, trying to speak to me. Yes, the brain will live. Donovan. Donovan, what is it? What are you trying to tell me? Go on, Donovan. Go on. I'm listening. Go on. Who is it?
1: It's me, Patrick, and David.
2: What do you want?
1: We want to talk to you, Dad.
0: I have no time to talk. I'm busy.
1: Please open the door, Patrick. It's important.
0: Go away. I tell you I'm busy.
1: Please, Dad.
2: Can't you leave me alone? All right, all right.
3: Thanks.
0: Now, what is it?
3: Patrick, won't you come into the study with us for a few minutes?
0: Whatever you got to say, you can say right here. You know I can't leave the laboratory.
4: Dad, it's only that we wanted to talk to you in private.
0: Don't tell me that you're afraid of this poor mass of brain cells.
4: No, it's not that, Dad.
3: Never mind, David. At least turn that thing off then, will you, Patrick?
0: What difference would that make? It could still hear, couldn't it? All right, well, what is it?
4: It's about Mother.
0: Oh. So she put you up to this, did she? I thought the truth would come out sometime.
4: Dad, listen.
0: She tried to stop this experiment from the beginning.

0: Where did she leave you? What were you doing?
1: I don't know. We were in some big public building, the city hall, courthouse, taxes or something, and the next thing I knew, she'd simply disappeared.
2: Is that all? Didn't she say anything? Didn't she at least tell you why she was going?
1: How do I remember what she said? It's been a week and more. I've hardly slept. And you know I've been working night and day.
2: Yes, that's just it, Patrick.
1: What do you mean by that?
2: Patrick, you say that this, the brain communicates with you. Tells you things about its past life, suggests thoughts. Well, if the brain can make you think things, why can't it also make you forget things?
1: Leave me alone.
0: Dad, are you sure? Are you sure you don't know what's happened to Mother?
1: No, I tell you.
2: But
1: no.
2: Don't you see what you might have done? In heaven's name, stop now while there's still time.
1: Get out of
2: while
1: here!
2: While there's still time to help Janice, if there is. While there's still time to help yourself, Patrick. Shut off the current. Let the brain die. Kill it, Patrick. Kill it.
1: Get
2: kill
1: out.
2: It.
1: Both of you. Get out!
3: January 18th. The brain continues to communicate thought fragments more and more easily, but nothing further on what I have come to think of as the plan. I am now sleeping a great deal, but my dreams are becoming increasingly troublesome, although I am at a loss to analyze them. Most frequent is a sort of vast cosmic ballet, presided over by the colossal figure of a young man who I seem to recognize, and yet I never see his face. It is as though the entire population of the Earth were moving past him in review at his command.

0: had to, Dad.
1: Well, never mind now. Here. Help me with Scott. He's faint.
2: No, David, don't let him touch me. Don't let him touch me.
0: It's all right now.
1: Here. Here's a glass of water. Yeah. Well, what's the matter?
3: You're trembling all over.
2: I can't.
3: What are you looking at me that way for? You look frightened half to death.
0: Dad?
3: Well, what happened here anyway?
1: I came in and found you on the floor with your hands around your own throat. If it hadn't have been for me,
3: what?
1: Why's your luggage all packed?
2: I was going to leave.
1: Leave? In the middle of the night? Why?
2: Because I...
3: The fuse box. It's been opened. It was you, Schrock. You were going to shut off the current. You were going to kill that brain!
2: Patrick, you tried to strangle me.
3: What?
0: It's true, Dad. That's why I had to slap you.
3: But that's absurd. I came in here and I found Trott with his hands around his own throat. He was strangling himself.
0: Dad, please, think a minute. Nobody can strangle himself.
2: Look at these marks on my throat. You think I could have done that?
3: No, it's not possible. And yet...
2: It's true, Patrick, true, that I tried to shut off the current. I was afraid for you. But as I opened the fuse box, I heard the delta waves in the laboratory suddenly become stronger and louder than they'd ever been before. And then...
3: And then I...
2: Yes, yes.
3: Then the brain...
2: You even spoke in Donovan's voice, Patrick.
3: His voice?
2: Yes, that recurring phrase of his. Sure, sure, sure, in his very tones, his very accent. You've created a monster, Patrick.
3: It has the power to make me commit murder.
2: Patrick, what about Janice?
3: Chuck, you don't think I couldn't have done a thing like that?
2: You couldn't have done what you did tonight if you'd been yourself?
3: No, even a hypnotist can't force a man to...
2: Don't worry about it now, Patrick. It's probably all right. We'll try to find it tomorrow. We'll do everything we can, but first...
0: Dad, don't you see? Dr. Schrott was right. You've got to destroy... Well,
3: maybe... Maybe then I could remember it, yes. The brain must die.
2: Pull the switch in the fuse box. It will only be a matter of seconds, then.
3: Yes.
2: But... You've got to, Patrick.
3: Schrott! David! Help me, I can't move. Come to me.
4: Brad.
3: Pull the switch.

0: paralyzed us, Patrick. The brain won't let itself be killed.
1: Then it has the power to live on, to command us as long as we live. To make us do anything it wants. To kill, murder.
2: Dad, what are we going to do?
0: Listen.
2: The brain.
0: It's laughing.
3: February 2nd. Schrott has left. He had to, of course, for his own protection, if nothing else. Before he left, I swore him to eternal secrecy. And he's going to try to find Janice. The very thought that any harm might have come to her through me is enough to drive me almost mad. As for David, he's strong enough to prevent any untoward accidents. And he's volunteered to stay with me. He'll sleep at night behind locked doors. We must devote every faculty we possess, together and independently, to finding a way of destroying the brain. Perhaps while it sleeps, although it seems to have developed tremendous powers of the subconscious which operate even in sleep. A recurring dream. The now oppressive sense of some further task to be performed continues. Oh, if Janice were only here. Even her presence, I know, would help immeasurably to combat this fearful thing. A terrible thought crosses my mind. Could Schrott have left if the brain had not, for some reasons of its own, actually wanted him to leave? February 6th. My thoughts are less and less my own. The dream of the young giant bestriding the earth, the figure without a face, pursues me now, even in my waking hours. Increasingly, I seem to live in a world of evil fancy, peopled and controlled by the mind of William Donovan. And worst of all is the obsession that there is some fateful role not yet revealed to me, but I have been assigned to play in it. But I've not given up hope. I must destroy the brain. The possibility has occurred to me. I must give it more thought. If Janice were only here...

0: Well, who is it?
1: Patrick.
0: Janice. Janice!
2: Hello, Patrick.
0: Oh, Janice, my darling.
2: How are you, Patrick?
0: Why, well enough. But Janice, where have you been?
2: Where have I been?
0: Yes, well, you had no idea. I've been half crazy worrying about you. Did Schrott finally find you?
2: Schrott found me.
0: Well, Janice, why did you leave me that day? Why didn't you at least tell me? Where did you go?
2: I was with friends.
0: Did Schrott tell you anything?
2: No. Nothing special.
0: Janice, I know I haven't been a very good husband these last months. I haven't been very kind or considerate or even civilized. I haven't been myself, Janice.
2: I know. Patrick, my poor darling.
0: But if you'd only known how I missed you after you left. How I needed you. I need your help, Janice.
2: I know, Patrick. I came back to help you. But...
0: But what?
2: Where's David?
0: Only asleep in the next room ever since... That is, lately he's tried to make it a point to sleep only when I did and try to keep an eye on things.
2: Patrick, I'm going to help you all I can, any way I can. I'm going to. But first, I want to take David away.
0: David?
2: Because I don't think it's good for him to be here. I don't think that you...
0: Then Schrott did tell you.
2: Yes, Patrick, he did.
0: Oh, Janice. Oh. I don't know what to do. My mind is only half my own. Lately, I don't even know what I myself, or whether I'm someone else. It's like some frightful nightmare, only I don't wake up. I'm afraid I'll never wake up.
2: My poor dear.
0: Janice, you do love me still.
2: Yes, Patrick.
0: It's the only thing I have left, Janice. It's what I've counted on and clung to. And that somehow, out of your love, you'd find a way to help. No one else can.
2: I know. Poor old Schrott didn't even dare to come back.
0: Yes, well, I can't blame him.
2: Patrick, I don't want to torment you. It's only that perhaps we can find a way if we know all the facts.
0: What, Janice?
2: Don't you really know where I was?
0: No, how could I?
2: Don't you remember where you took me?
0: Where I took you?
2: You took me to a psychiatric clinic, Patrick. You had me committed.
0: Oh, Janice.
2: No, Patrick. Not you. Donovan. It was because I tried to make you stop the experiment. Kill the brain. As you left me there, you even spoke in Donovan's voice. Sure, you said. I thought they were the last words I would ever... Here you speak.
0: Oh, Janice, forgive me. Forgive me.
2: I couldn't persuade anyone I was sane. After what you told them, everything I said only made them think I was mad. I'm not mad. Am I, Patrick? I'm not mad.
3: Janice will be gone for some 3 hours. I have sent her into town for Dr. Zanger, the psychiatrist. Maybe he can help. But now I'm overcome with the thought of the humiliation I shall have to suffer when other medical men become aware of the position I'm in. It will be the end of my career, my reputation, all my hopes. It's folly to think that Zanger would keep it to himself. Indeed, he would have no right to. I can bear it if I must. But another way... A possibility came to me yesterday, and I've been thinking it over. There's no harm in trying it in any event. I must try. I have 3 hours. David! David?
4: Yes, Dad?
3: David, what's your blood type, you know?
4: Oh, as a matter of fact, I don't think I do. Why?
3: Well, no matter. We can easily find out. David, I think at last I know a way.
4: To kill the brain?
3: Yes, it's simple. Perfectly natural. And yet 9 chances out of 10 it's something Donovan would never have known about. I do it myself, but unfortunately my blood type is the same as his.
4: Oh, a transfusion?
3: Of course. I have to replenish the blood substance periodically anyhow. It's about time to do it again. I've always used my own because it was the same type as his. But if yours is a different type, the right type...
4: You mean the wrong type?
3: Yes. Given the wrong type, The brain will die.
4: Yes. It sounds possible.
3: I'm sure of it. I know it.
4: Oh, but suppose the brain knows. It knows other things.
3: I thought of that. It's a chance we'll have to take. If you're willing.
4: Oh, of course I am, Dad.
3: Then we'll take a blood sample now. Come to the laboratory.
4: If only I have the right type, or rather the wrong type.
3: If you haven't, we'll find someone who has. Maybe Schwartz. Now, just lie down there on the table. You want a tourniquet
4: on your arm?
3: There.
4: I'll put it on.
3: The small syringe will do it. Now.
4: Go ahead. I'm ready.
3: David, don't watch me. It'll be easier if you don't for me.
4: Well, that's a funny one. Coming from you.
3: Well, doctors are never quite as steady with members of their own family, you know. Ready?
4: Sure.
3: There we are. You all right?
4: Yeah. I'm all right.
3: We'll be through in just a second.
4: You getting it all right?
3: Yeah, just a second now.
4: Dad, I'm sleepy.
3: We'll be over it in a moment.
4: But what's the matter? Why am I so sleepy?

0: That is what anesthetic is for, to make you sleep.
1: I was somewhat surprised to find the instrument sterilized and already lying out. But I worked more rapidly and skillfully than ever before in my life. I made an incision just below the hairline, laying back the scalp as far as the base of the skull. I trepanned the cranium at 2-centimeter intervals, working back and downwards to the upper edge of the occipital bone. With the Geely saw, I cut through the connecting bone structure and removed the entire top of the cranium, placing it in saline solution to preserve it. I made a semicircular incision in dura mater, laying it to one side, exposing the brain. As I dissected out the facial, auditory, and pneumogastric nerves to free the medulla oblongata, I became conscious of an insistent clamoring, something like a mounting hysteria in the distant reaches of my mind, almost as strong as the irresistible compulsion that drove me on. But my hand did not falter. With a sure stroke, I severed the spinal cord just below the first cervical nerve.

As I make this last entry, with that awful guilt upon my soul, even now I cannot fully comprehend how it has been possible for any man, by mortal or immortal means, to be driven to such a crime. Even the divinity himself did not demand of Abraham that final sacrifice of expiation, when he, with his only begotten son, ascended the Mount of Olives. Perhaps Schrott is right. Perhaps there is indeed in man some spark of the divine that will elude our test tubes and our laboratories until the end of time. Perhaps that is the one thing that even Donovan did not foresee. I only know that at the instant my son died under my own hand, I was set free. At that instant, I saw and understood for the first time that monstrous plan born in the brain of William Donovan, of which I was to be the instrument. It was the plan I had glimpsed but never grasped in the recurring dream. Donovan did aspire to the domination of the world. And with those tremendous mental faculties that I myself had given him, it was literally within his power to become the absolute ruler of all mankind. Only one thing was lacking, a body. A young, strong body into which those ever-growing brain cells could graft and affix themselves and live on, perhaps, for centuries. He chose the body of my son. And now, at last, too late, I'm free to destroy this foul thing of my creation. I know it as surely as I know that my own life must be the forfeit. The brain also knows. I can hear the disturbed, erratic oscillations of the delta waves coming through the laboratory door. But there's no room left in me now for fear. I shall take the 6 steps from the desk where I am writing across to the laboratory door. How often I have taken them in happier times. I shall open the door, close it behind me for the last time, and write finis to the mortal life of Patrick Arthur Corey and the brain of William Horace Donovan. May others learn from the record I leave here the lesson I have learned so bitterly, and profit by them. And for the things I have done, may God have mercy on my soul.

Arizona, February 7th. The bodies of Dr. Patrick Arthur Corey and his son David were found in Dr. Corey's own laboratory early today. Young Corey had apparently died on the operating table as the result of a delicate brain operation performed by his father. In the case of Dr. Corey, there was nothing to indicate the cause of death. But medical authorities who viewed the body, including the famous Dr. Gustav Zanger, gave as their opinions that he might have died of a shock as the result of the unsuccessful operation on his son. A curious feature of the case was the fact that numerous pieces of tissue, identified as being from a human brain, were found scattered about the laboratory floor, while a larger section of brain was found in the midst of an elaborate apparatus, evidently part of a scientific experiment. Medical authorities stated, however, that they were unable to explain the nature of the apparatus and that the brain itself was in such a state of decomposition as to indicate that it had been dead and slowly decaying for at least 2 months. Dr. Corey is survived by his wife, Janice. She was committed to the county asylum for the insane late this afternoon. Burial of Dr. Corey and his son will be at the Mount of Olives Cemetery.

0: For his superb performance as Dr. Corey, our appreciation and thanks to John McIntyre. Tell me something. If you were going to make a room in your home available for renting, would you accept this man? He's personable in manner and appearance, and he pays well. He's alone, no wife, no children, no pets. He owns a Bible, reads it, and quotes from it freely. He asks only to live undisturbed in a quiet room. There, I think that's about all. No, there is one thing more. He has one abiding dislike. He can't stand sin. Well, how about it? Would you rent him a room? I suggest you wait to answer. Yes, I strongly suggest you wait until next week, when I appear at the home of Mr. and Mrs. Robert Bunting as the lodger from the famous novel by Mary Belloc Lowndes.
1: Mr. Montgomery may currently be seen in the Universal International production Ride the Pink Horse. John McIntyre may soon be seen in the 20th Century Fox production Northside 777. Donovan's Brain by Kurt Siodmak was adapted for Suspense by Robert L. Richards and was produced, edited, and directed by William Spear. Lud Gluskin is our musical director and conductor, and Lucian Morawek composes the original scores. Next week, hear Robert Montgomery as The Lodger on radio's outstanding theater of thrills, 1 hour of
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Tonight's titles were The Black Curtain, Condy Tooth Caper, Love's Lovely Counterfeit, and Donovan's Brain. This set of shows aired on the evenings of January 3, 1017 and February 7, 1948. Tune in next Thursday evening, same time, same place, for another set of thrilling and awesome thriller shows here on Audio Theater. This is your host, Brian, saying thanks for listening. Until then, have a good one.

0: Good evening, this is your host, Will. 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Tonight's show's titles is as follows. Trying to get football tickets, Riley's jilted sister visits, Riley and Mrs. Morris buys a car not a wife, and no Christmas bonus this year. This set of shows aired on the evenings of December 3rd, 10, 17, and 24, 1948. Now, sit back and relax as The Life of Riley brings you tonight's feature momentarily. Enjoy this evening's presentation.
1: It's new. It's amazing. It's Prel.
2: P-R-E-L-L, Prel Shampoo.
1: Yes, Procter & Gamble's new Radiant Cream Shampoo in the handy tube. Prel brings you The Life of Riley. That removes unsightly dandruff in as little as 3 minutes, leaves hair more radiantly clean, radiantly lovely, presents The Life of Riley with William Bendix as Riley. Every father strives to bring his son up to be 100% American, but not Chester A. Riley. Riley strives to make his son a 200% American. So now we find Junior Riley on a pleasant Sunday afternoon being lectured on one of the fundamental principles of the American way of life, as Riley sees it, namely that the man who gets ahead does so on his own merit.
3: I'm shocked, Junior. I'm absolutely shocked.
4: But, Pa,
3: I never thought my own son would act like that.
4: But, Pa,
3: is this the way I brought you up?
4: No, Pa.
3: Now you go and do a thing like this. I'm sore, Junior. I'm really sore. I'm burning up. I'm speechless.
4: But, Pa,
3: I don't want to hear your excuses.
2: Oh, you're home, Riley. Where were you all afternoon?
3: Never mind where I was. Peg, ask your son where he was. I tell you, I'm so burned up, I'm speechless.
2: Yes, I know. I could hear you being speechless 2 blocks away.
3: Where do you hear this, Peg? And you always said that Junior is the kind of a kid I was when I was a boy. Well, where do you think he was this afternoon?
2: Junior, you went to the burlesque show.
4: Oh, no, Mom. I was over at my math teacher's house.
2: Oh, well, what's so terrible about that, Riley?
3: He was raking her lead. And ask him why.
4: Well, I still don't see the harm. I haven't been doing so well in math, and she lives over in the next block. So I figured if I could rake leads for her, I'd stand a better chance of getting a good mark.
3: Bribery. Out and out bribery. Here I raise a boy, and I have hopes that someday he'll turn out to be a banker or a doctor or an engineer. And what do I get? A politician.
2: Now, wait, Riley, it isn't that bad. Just because he raked the teacher's leave.
3: You don't understand, Peg. It ain't the teacher's leave. It's the principal. For years, I've been telling him the only way to get ahead is to do it under your own steam. Merit, that's what counts. Not bribery, not pull or influence. Merit, that's all I care about. The principle.
2: Well, your father's right, Junior.
3: Besides, why couldn't he rake our leave?
2: That's not the point. But what your father said before is true. That's not the way to get ahead in the world.
4: Well, it's one way.
3: But it's not the American way. Can you imagine me doing a thing like that?
4: Well, no, Pa.
3: Of course not. Look at my career at Stevenson Aircraft. Look at the way I started out there 10 years ago as an ordinary riveter. But I worked hard. I didn't use no pull. I didn't think up angles because I knew that ability is the only thing that counts. And today, only 10 years later, look where I... Look at Henry Ford.
4: Oh, but gee, Papa, can't do any harm to have a little pull.
3: Don't mean a thing. Not in the long run. Work. That's the secret of success. Work. That's what made this country great. We took it when it was nothing but a wilderness, and we worked and worked until we made it the richest country in the world.
4: But why are you one of the poorest men in it?
3: Because I haven't got any pull. I mean... go to your room, Junior.
4: Okay, Pop.
3: And work on your mathematics. That's the way you'll get ahead.
4: Okay, Pop.
3: I'm sorry I yelled, Peg, but that kid's got to learn.
2: You're right, dear. For once.
3: Like I said to Gillis only this afternoon. Gillis, I said...
2: Where were you this afternoon?
3: Over at my boss's house fixing his roof.
2: Well, that's good. We can use the extra money.
3: You bet we can. Too bad we ain't getting any.
2: You're not.
3: Oh, no. I'm just doing him a favor. You see, there's an opening for a foreman's job at the plant, so I figured
2: Chester
3: that...
2: Chester Riley, after the speech you just made to Junior, you have the nerve to stand there and tell me that you deliberately went to your boss's house to fix a roof just so you could get in good with him? How could you?
3: It was easy.
2: Oh, I can't understand you, Riley.
3: Let me explain, Peg. The boss happened to drop this remark about a leak in his roof. So Gillis offered to work on it. And being Gillis is my best friend, I offered to help him. Not that I care about the foreman's job. I just don't want Gillis to get it. You see?
2: You bet I see. Bootlicking, that's what it is. And what's more, the roof of this house has been leaking for 6 months. Why don't you fix that?
3: What for? The boss don't live here.
2: Oh, aren't you ashamed of yourself? Don't you feel like a hypocrite? After that big lecture you gave Junior.
5: Don't use pull. Don't use influence. Work. Depend on your ability.
3: Well, my case is different.
2: Why is it different?
3: Well, I ain't got no ability. Thought you had me trapped, huh?
6: Hi there, Ronnie.
3: Oh, hi, Gillis.
6: What's the matter, pal? Did you get out of the wrong side of the bed this morning?
3: I had an argument with Peg last night. You know what she said to me?
6: How should I know? I ain't the type person goes snooping around at night, eavesdropping on his next-door neighbor.
3: Well, she bawled me out for fixing the boss's roof with you. Boy, I told her off plenty.
6: You were right. After all, you ain't got no ability.
3: Gillis, you hurt.
6: Accidental. I was out walking my dog, and his leash got caught on your front doorknob. But believe me, pal, when I heard her rip into you, it sure burned me up. I was so mad, I
3: know, you were speechless.
6: Yeah.
3: But sometimes, Gillis, I wish you were earless, too.
6: You know, Riley, that wife of yours sure has got another nerve making cracks about us helping out on our boss's roof.
3: Well, sure. After all, we got to think of our future.
6: Sure, we want to get ahead.
3: We got families to think of.
6: Yeah, we're doing it for our family.
3: Let them call us hypocrites. Let them say we're bootlickers and toadies and boss lovers. Oh, Gillis, she was right. I ain't fit to associate with human beings.
6: Yeah, I ain't fit to associate with human beings neither.
3: We just have to go around with each other.
6: I'm ashamed. A body without a soul. What's the use living when you lose your self-respect?
3: No, well, wait a minute, Gillis. We got a chance to get it back.
6: Yeah, how?
3: We're going to give that conniving Stevenson who tricked us into working for nothing a bill.
6: That's it, Riley. Then we'll be men again.
3: Yeah.
6: I'll make it out right now.
3: Yeah, here's
6: yeah, the yeah, yeah, yeah. To Mr. Carl Stevenson, Esquire.
3: Yeah, I abbreviate that.
6: Yeah, I did. ESS.
3: Oh.
6: For professional services rendered. Ipso facto, fixing one roof.
3: What's the ipso facto for?
6: I don't know. I see it on a bill somewhere.
3: Well, leave it in. It looks good.
6: Fixing one roof. 4 hours at $3 per hour. Total? $12.
3: Double time for working Sundays.
6: Yeah, it makes $24.
3: Three Cokes consumed on the job.
6: But we took him out of his icebox.
3: Well, he don't know that. That makes a grand total of
6: $24.15. $24.15. Boy, I'm beginning to feel like a man again.
3: Good.
6: Riley,
3: yeah.
6: You think maybe when the boss gets this bill, he'll blow his top and maybe fire us? Huh, Riley?
3: Well, let him. I don't care. I ain't afraid. And to prove it, give me that pencil, Gillis. I'll sign it. G-I-L-L-I-S. There.
6: You're right. And to prove I ain't afraid neither, I'm signing it, Riley. Give me that pencil. R-I-L-E-Y. job, Artie. You got the bill?
3: Yeah, boy, I can hardly wait to see the look on Stevenson's face when we slap it on him.
6: Well, let's go in, Mike.
3: Now, wait a minute, Gilbert. Before we go in, you know, anything might happen in there with the boss. But I want you to know that no matter what happens, I'm sticking with you to the end, pal.
6: And I'm sticking with you, pal.
3: And this ain't just talk, Gillis. Actions speak louder than words. So, here, pal.
6: Hey, this is a ticket for the USC Notre Dame game tomorrow.
3: Well, I have two. I got them from Babs' boyfriend. He's a sub on USC. Here, take it. It's yours, pal.
6: Right. You're doing this for me?
3: Certainly.
6: Why, they're all sold out. You can get 15 bucks for this ticket.
3: Yeah, I know. But with me, friendship comes first. So I'm letting you have it for 14.
6: Thanks, pal. And if I forget to give you the dough, remind me on payday.
3: Oh, now, give it.
6: And keep on reminding me every payday. Well, let's go in and face the enemy.
3: Yeah. Together, like buddies.
6: Yeah. And we ain't gonna crack on a fire.
3: No, sir, we ain't retreating an inch.
6: Well, this is it, buddy. 0 hour.
3: Yeah. We're going over the top.
6: I'm with you, soldier.
3: Forward, march!
2: Gillis. Riley. Hey, wait, you two. Where are you going? Wait! Help! When did you two get drafted?
7: Millie, we're here on business.
6: Yeah, serious business. We want to see the boss.
2: We'll come back some other time. He's in a bad mood. He's going over the cost sheet.
7: Well, we're in a worse mood. Tell him we're here.
2: But, Riley, I'm warning you. Yes, Mr. Stevenson?
8: Millie, what's this $8 item here against transportation?
2: Oh, that was Albertson in the machine shop. He went down to Santa Monica to pick up that box of special rivets, and he took a taxi.
8: Oh, he did he? Taxis. What am I running here, a resort? Since when did the buses stop running? Everybody around here thinks I made the money. Fire Albertson.
3: You heard Gillis.
6: I heard.
3: Any other guys hearing that would turn yellow.
6: Yeah, but not you, right?
3: You neither, Gillis.
6: Yeah. Don't think for 1 minute that I still ain't got the guts to walk in it.
3: I believe you, and don't think I ain't got the guts to do it.
6: I believe you, too.
3: Well, now that we've proved it, we can tear up this bill.
6: Well, after all, it's not the money. It's the principle.
3: Yeah, let's get out of here, pal.
8: Billy.
2: Yes, Mr. Stevenson.
8: I don't see a voucher here for those football tickets.
2: I couldn't get them, Mr. Stevenson. All sold out. Shall I try the speculators?
8: No, no. I'm not spending $40 for 2 football tickets. Keep on trying the stadium.
2: He expects miracles. You boys want to be made foremen? Get him a couple of tickets for tomorrow's game.
3: Foreman? Is that a fact?
6: Foreman? Is that a fact?
2: Well, he'd be very grateful.
6: Are you coming, Riley?
3: Well, oh, yeah, I'm coming. 2 tickets, huh? Not one. Yeah, come on, Gillis.
6: What? Oh, yeah, I'm coming. 2 tickets, huh? Not one.
3: Nah, see you later, Millie. Come on, Gillis. Gillis.
6: Riley,
3: no.
6: No! You double-crosser. I know what's going on in your mind.
3: You welcher. I know what you're up to. You want me to sell you my ticket.
6: You want me to sell you my ticket?
3: Well, don't you worry. I'll get it.
6: You'll have to fight for it.
3: Oh, so it's a fight you want. Okay with me. No Riley ain't afraid of no Gillis.
6: And no Gillis is afraid of no Riley. Choose your weapon.
3: I will. My son, Junior, against your son, Egbert. Rounds to a decision.
6: It's a deal. When?
3: My backyard.
6: When?
3: Right now. And when my junior knocks out your Egbert, that'll prove the kind of a yellow rat you are.
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1: 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And now back to The Life of Riley with William Bendix as Riley.
2: Well, Riley, what are you doing home so early? Riley, what's the matter?
4: What's up, Pa?
2: You look so wild.
3: You bet I'm wild. I'm raging.
2: Well, what happened?
3: A man can only take so much from that door.
2: What are you raving about?
3: That's no good double-crossing Gillis.
2: Oh, I thought he was your best friend.
3: Yeah, so did I. We've been pals for a lifetime, like two fountain pens. And then he squirts ink in my eye. But this time he went too far. This time he's going to get his.
2: Now, wait, Riley. I won't have you fighting Gillis.
3: No, you stay out of this, Peg. Sometimes if a man wants to save his self-respect, there's got to be a fight.
2: You'll get hurt.
3: No, I won't.
2: Oh, how do you know?
3: Because Junior's doing the fighting.
4: Who, me? I'm going to fight Mr. Gillis?
3: No, Egbert.
2: Riley, have you gone out of your mind?
4: But I like Egbert. He's my best friend. I don't want to fight him.
3: My own son, Yellow.
2: Well, of all this is the most ridiculous. You have a quarrel with Gillis, and you want Junior to fight. Why don't you and Gillis fight?
3: Hey, fight? Me? With my weak arches? And poor Gillis with his low blood pressure? We got our families to think of.
2: So you get Junior and Egbert to fight. Well, why stop there? Why not have me and Mrs. Gillis slug it out?
3: Would you? I mean, listen, Peg, I got no time.
2: You listen to me. This is the craziest thing I ever heard of. And if you think I'm going to let you do...
3: Peg, you don't understand. I got to get that football ticket.
2: Oh, what ticket?
3: The one I gave Gillis. He won't sell it back to me, but if I get it, then I'll have two to give to the boss, and then I'm a cinch to be made foreman.
2: Now, look here, Riley. You forget all this nonsense about fighting, and let's have a little peace and quiet around here.
3: Oh, okay, Peg, okay. I'll forget it. Must be some way to get that ticket.
2: Oh, will you stop?
3: I can only trick him into it some way.
2: Riley, is it worth it?
3: How can I get him to... I got it. Peg, I got it. What a brainwave!
2: Riley, I won't stand for another one of your brainwaves.
3: You don't even know what it is yet. This is a great idea. Will you hear? I phone up Gillis, see?
4: And then what, Pop?
3: I pretend that I'm Stevenson.
2: Stevenson?
3: For sure, I imitate his voice.
2: Oh, you can't do that.
3: Well, sure I can. Listen... Hello, Stevenson speaking. How's that sound?
2: Sounds like you have a cold.
3: Oh, go on. It's a perfect imitation. Gillis will fall for it like a ton of bricks. I'll tell him I heard he has an extra ticket, and I'd appreciate it if he'd let Riley have it. He won't dare say no, and then I got him.
2: It'll never work, Riley.
3: Oh, no, what? Nobody but me could think of a stunt like this.

0: Wednesday.
1: You answer, honeybee. I'm busy thinking. How can I get that ticket from Riley?
0: Hello?
2: Hello. I'd like to speak to Gillis, please.
0: Just a minute. It's for you, Jimsy.
1: Who is it?
0: It's Riley. Sounds like he has a cold.
1: Riley, what does he want? I don't want to talk to him. Hang up. No, wait. I just got an idea.
3: What an idea. What an idea.
0: Question.
2: Hello? Hello?
0: Hold the wire.
1: I'll talk to him, all right. But I'm going to pretend I'm Stevenson. I'll say I'm visiting Gillis, and I'll order him to give his ticket to Gillis. You get it?
0: Oh, Jimsy, that's clever.
1: Watch me operate.
4: Hello?
2: Hello? Who is this?
4: This here is Stevenson. Who is this?
2: This is Stevenson, too.
4: I said this is Stevenson.
2: Yes, this is Stevenson.
4: I'm over here at Gillis'.
2: Ridiculous. How can I be at the Gillis' when I'm over here at the Riley?
4: Look, this is Stevenson.
2: No, this is Stevenson.
4: Huh?
2: You phony.
4: You fake.
2: I'll never trust you again as long as I live.
4: Likewise, I'm sure.

0: what a life. You can't depend on nobody. In the end, your friends always let you down. Well, I learned my lesson. This is the last time anybody's going to let me down.
1: Would you care to bet?
0: Oh, it's you.
1: Yes, it is I indeed. Digby Odell, the friendly undertaker. Greetings, Riley. You're looking fine. Very natural.
0: Well, I don't feel so good, Digger.
1: I don't say this to everybody, but see your doctor.
0: I don't need a doctor. I'm all mixed up in my mind. I think maybe I ought to see one of them psychiatrists.
1: Oh, nonsense. Too many people are running to psychiatrists these days. In our profession, we have a saying. The mind will take care of itself. Just look after the body.
0: Life is funny, Digger. The older you get, the more troubles you have. We don't have fun like we did when we were kids.
1: Ah, the carefree days of our youth.
0: Yeah, those were the days. Remember when we went on that picnic with those girls and we took your father's business vehicle without his knowing?
1: Yes, and we didn't know that old man McGillicuddy was still in the back.
0: No.
1: It was the first time in 40 years that old man McGillicuddy went out with girls. Oh, those were the days.
0: Yeah, now nothing but trouble.
1: Maybe I can help?
0: No, not unless you can let me have a ticket for tomorrow's game. If I had one, I could get promoted to foreman, I think. But they're all sold out. It's hopeless.
1: Oh, come, come, Riley. Never say die, if you'll pardon the expression. Go to a speculator.
0: Yeah, but they want 20 bucks.
1: It's worth it to become foreman.
0: Well, yeah, sure, but I ain't got the dough.
1: I'll lend it to you. Here.
0: But I don't know when I can pay you back. Will you carry me?
1: Glad to. It isn't the first time I've carried you, and it won't be the last.
0: Oh, well, thanks, Digger, but you're sure you can spare it?
1: Well, of course. I've had a very good year. I've been piling up customers.
0: Yeah, gee, you've been in business a long time. I bet if all your customers were laid end to end...
1: They are. Well, cheerio. I'd better be shoveling off.

0: Yes, Mr. Stevenson.
1: Ah, any luck with the football tickets, Billy?
0: No, sir. But the speculators have...
1: No. I will not pay speculator prices. It's highway robbery. Just forget about it, Billy. I'm going home now.
0: Yes, sir.
2: Hey, Millie, is the boss in? I gotta see the boss.
0: What about?
2: Oh, you'll never guess. Millie, you're looking at a new foreman.
0: What?
2: Look. Two tickets for the boss for the big game.
0: Oh, I think he just left. I'll catch him at the elevator.
2: Good, good.
0: Hey, watch the switchboard for me, will you?
2: Yeah, leave it to me. I'll sit right here and take all the messages. Wait till that chump Riley finds out I put one over on him. Cost me $20, but it's worth it.
3: Billy, I gotta see the boss quick. I got him two tickets. Cost me $20, but it's worth it. Millie, didn't you hear me, Millie? Millie, you look different. You need a shave. You...
2: Gillis! You weasel! You double-crosser!
1: Hello, boy.
3: Boss! I got two tickets. Look,
2: here's
3: the 50
2: yard line.
1: You mean to tell me that you fellas each got me two tickets for the game?
3: Yeah.
1: This beats everything. I wanted those tickets to give you to show my appreciation for fixing my roof. Bring me four tickets. Well, I'll tell you what. Here, one for you, Riley. Huh? One for you, Gillis. And two for me. Naturally, I won't insult you by offering to pay for my two, but I insist on paying for your two.
3: Yeah, but...
1: No. I insist on paying whatever they cost you. How much?
3: Well, boss, if you...
1: Here's the price right on the ticket. Huh? $360 apiece.
3: What? Likewise.
1: There you are, Riley. $360. There you are, Gillis. Enjoy the game with my compliments. Well, have a nice weekend, boys. But don't be late for work on Monday. I just hired a new foreman. He's a tough baby. Well, have fun.
3: What a revolting development this is.
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0: You know, there's something wrong, Gillis. Now, let's try and figure this out once more.
1: Figure it out. Riley, for Pete's sake, that's all you've been doing since we got into this here stadium.
0: Yeah, now, look, first I got two free tickets from my daughter.
1: You got two free tickets, and you gave me one.
0: Yeah, and they cost me nothing. But you owe me 14 for one.
1: Yeah, but the boss gave me 360 for that one.
0: Oh, no. He gave you 360 for the one that cost you 20. That leaves $16.40.
1: Yeah, but don't you see, you paid $20 for that one ticket, too.
0: Yeah, right.
1: Yeah.
0: And I got $360 back, so that means 20 minus 360 plus $16.40 minus, plus.
1: Riley, will you stop already? We'll figure out after the game. It's costing us a fortune to sit here, so at least let's watch. Look, I think they're starting the game.
0: Well, oh, yeah. Okay. Let's watch. What's that, Gillis? What's happening?
2: And there goes the final gun, and the game is over.
0: It's a losing fight.
3: Invite you to join us again next week to hear The Life of Riley with William Bendix as Riley. The script is by Reuben Chipp, Alan Lipscott, and Dick Powell. Mrs. Riley is Paula Winslow. Digger Odell is John Brown. The Life of Riley is produced by Irving Brecker. And remember, for more radiant hair free of unsightly dandruff, get the shampoo in the tube. P-R-E-L-L. Prel Shampoo.

0: It's new. It's amazing. It's Prel.
1: P-R-E-L-L, Prel Shampoo.
0: Yes, Procter & Gamble's new Radiant Cream Shampoo in the handy tube. Prel brings you The Life of Riley. Prel, the shampoo that removes unsightly dandruff in as little as 3 minutes, leaves hair more radiantly clean, radiantly lovely, presents The Life of Riley with William Bendix as Riley. Up until last week, Chester A. Riley was a relatively happy and contented man. All he had to worry about was his wife, Peg, his daughter, Babs, and her boyfriends, his son, Junior, and his girlfriends, the high cost of living, his job, and last month's rent. But last week, Riley assumed an added burden in the form of his sister, Cecilia. Age, secret. Unmarried, who arrived at the Riley house with one steamer trunk, two suitcases, a canary, and a problem. The problem is now being discussed in the Riley kitchen.
2: Well, I know it's terrible, Riley, but after
3: I all... I tell you, Peg, when I think of it, it makes my blood curl.
2: But there's nothing you can do about it now.
3: I can't help it. When I think of that no good skunk, engaged for 12 years, and the day before the wedding, he jilts her, deserts her, didn't have the decency to wait till after the wedding.
4: Jeepers, I didn't know Aunt Tissy was jilted.
2: Now, Babsy, dear, I really don't think this is any of your affair. Haven't you got some studying to do?
3: No. Let her hear. She can learn a lesson from this that might help her when she gets jilted someday. You see, Babs, after going with Aunt Sissy steady for 12 years, this guy Lionel that she's engaged to runs away and joins the Navy. That coward. Boy, if I had him here, I...
2: Well, he's not here, Riley. He's 2,000 miles away in Pearl Harbor, so forget it.
3: I can't forget it. Here's my little kid sister. Her poor heart's breaking, and he's in Pearl Harbor. I take an oath, Peg, I'll always remember Pearl Harbor.
2: Riley, these things happen.
3: Yeah, well, if I'd have been there, it wouldn't have happened.
4: What could you have done, Daddy? After all, a man has a right to change his mind.
3: Not unless he's a woman. I'd have done plenty. I'm the kind of a brother who looks after his kid sister. And if I'd have been there, today she'd be happily married to that no-good sneaker.
4: But if a fellow doesn't want to marry a girl, you can't force him.
3: Are you sticking up for this guy? You think it's okay to jilt a girl? If I'd have jilted your mother, where would you be? I did the decent thing. I didn't run off and join the Navy like that Lionel. Oh, he'll be sorry. He'll have to scrub floors, mend his own clothes, wash dishes, and peel potatoes. What a dope. So if he'd have gotten married, he could have had a woman doing all that for him.
4: I suspected that Aunt Sissy was suffering secretly, but I didn't realize what a tragic case she really was.
3: Oh, is she in her room now?
2: Oh, she's been in there all day. She hasn't eaten a thing. She's been acting like that all week.
3: Yeah, well, I think I'll go in and cheer her up.
2: Now, wait, Riley. You'll only upset her. You know how she cries on the least provocation.
3: Don't worry. I'll be very tactful. I won't say anything that'll remind her of her troubles. Sissy! Oh, hi, Sissy.
5: Did you want something, Chester?
3: No. I just thought I'd drop in and talk a while. Well, there's nothing like a good heart-to-heart talk. Yes, sir. Yep. Nothing like a good conversation. That's what I always say. Yes, sir. Yep. Well, I'll be going now, but we must have another talk real soon.
5: Chester.
3: Oh, now, look, Sissy, there's no sense sitting in your room all day brooding.
5: I can't help it. I keep thinking about Lionel somewhere in the Pacific.
3: Now, Sissy, you've got to forget about him.
5: I can't. Little things keep reminding me of him.
3: Put him out of your mind. Don't think about it. Forget him.
5: I'll try.
3: Come on, now dry your eyes, Sissy. Yeah, that's it. Now, let's see you smile. Yeah. That's better. Now, you see how easy it is to forget? Now, come on in the kitchen and eat something. I'll warm up some soup for you. Your favorite, navy beans.
4: Oh,
3: my God. Don't. I told you, you got to forget about him.
5: I'm trying to.
3: Yes, I know you are, and I'll help you all I can. Come on, let's see that smile again. No sense crying about it.
5: Oh, you're right.
3: There are other fish in the ocean.
5: Oh, no!
3: Sissy, please, you mustn't carry on like this. I know things look black now, but you know I always say, don't give up the ship.
5: Oh,
3: no! Now, Sissy, you've got to stop this.
5: I can't hold
3: it. I know it's hard, but you've got to snap out of it. Oh, you ain't going to do it by sitting in your room all day. What you want to do is go out and get a job.
5: A job?
3: Well, sure, if you got a job.
5: Well,
3: you
5: could... I hadn't thought of it, but I suppose I ought to. After all, I don't want to be a burden to you.
3: Well, now, that ain't the point. So, see, if you had a job, you...
5: If I had a job, I could pay your room and board. It's only right. Even if I am your only sister.
3: Look, Sissy, I don't care about the room and board.
5: Oh, sure. It's hard enough for you to feed your wife and children without having an extra mouth to feed. Even if I do eat very little.
3: Sissy, as far as I'm concerned, you can stay here with me free of charge for the

0: time, why, there must be hundreds of men who'd jump at the chance to marry you.
1: Oh.
0: You just gotta wait until Mr. Wright comes along.
1: Oh, well, where's my lipstick?
0: Atta girl, dry your eyes. That's it. Well, stop worrying. After all, you're pretty. You look just like me, and I got married. So you just forget everything that happened.
1: I'll try.
0: I don't want to hear no more talk about you being a burden. Everything I have is yours, sissy. Money is no object. To keep you happy, I'll spend money like a drunken sailor. Now, what brought that on? For Pete's sake, stop crying, sissy.
1: I won't cry. I won't make a scene. I'm not the sort of person who cries on your shoulder. Even if you are my only brother.
2: Sissy, please.
1: I can't stand people who cry.
2: Well, I can't either. So is now.

0: Hello? Is this the classified ad department? Well, this is Miss Cecilia Riley. I placed an ad yesterday. A situation wanted as a housekeeper. Yes, that's right. Will you check it, please?
1: Anybody home?
0: Hello? Yes, I'm still here. Yes, that's right. The one that says, middle-aged widower prefers.
1: Hi, Sissy.
0: I'd like you to run the ad another 3 days, please.
1: You putting an ad in the paper? Well, what kind of an ad, Sissy?
0: Oh, that would be telling.
1: Well, what's this about a middle-aged widower preferred? Preferred for what?
0: That's my little secret.
1: Well, I don't like secrets. Now, tell me.
0: Well, I'll give you a hint. I may not be a burden to you much longer, Chester. I have my own little plan.
1: What plan? What plan?
0: You'll see.
1: Well, all right for you. But I never kept secrets from you. When we were kids, I told you everything. I told you how I snuck into Dingle's bakery with a glass tube and sucked all the filling out of the cream puffs. And I told you how I stuck a lighted firecracker in my teacher's bustle. Now you won't tell me nothing.
0: Oh, now you'll find out soon enough.
1: Well, all right, then don't tell me. Goodbye. You don't want to tell me, she don't have to. I don't want to know. I lost interest. Even if she tried to tell me, I wouldn't listen. I don't care. It's nothing to me whatsoever. But I ain't resting until I find out.
2: Hey, Riley.
1: Oh, hi, Gillis.
2: What are you sore at, pal?
1: Oh, my sister. Putting some kind of an ad in the paper, and I asked her what kind, and do you know what she said?
2: How should I know? I ain't the kind of a guy goes around snooping, eavesdropping on his next-door neighbor.
1: Yeah, well, she said it was a secret. Boy, that burned me up.
2: I don't blame you. After all, you told her who put the firecracker in your teacher's bustle.
1: Gillis, you heard.
2: Well, it wasn't easy. What's the idea of sticking chewing gum in your keyhole?
1: Never mind that. I'm worried about Sissy. I wonder what that ad's for. It must be for a job.
2: It's a job, all right. But for life.
1: Well, what do you mean?
2: Why do you think she says middle-aged widower preferred? She's sounding the mating call.
1: The what?
2: The mating call. You know, like a moose. Okay, like a mouse.
1: You mean if she's advertising for a husband? You can do that?
2: Sure. Wise, the Lonely Hearts column.
1: The Lonely Hearts column?
2: Why, sure, it's a national institution where a lonely heart meets an empty stomach.
1: Yeah, well, I seen it in the papers, but I thought it was just, you know, a gag.
2: It's no gag. How do you think I met my wife, Honeybee?
1: I was always too polite to ask.
2: Well, I seen this ad of hers, and it says, beautiful young girl, attractive figure, good disposition, excellent cook, seeks mate.
1: Look, Gillis, your Honeybee ain't a bit like that.
2: I found that out after the wedding.
1: You mean you got engaged without even seeing her?
2: Yeah, I bought a pig and a poke. But I got even. I canceled my subscription to the paper.
1: Oh, Gillis, I don't like this. It's no good. Who knows what kind of a man is going to answer this ad?
2: Yeah, who knows?

0: another Monsieur Verdoux.
1: Monsieur Verhoux?
0: That French Bluebeard. Didn't you see that movie he was in? Oh. A heartless wreck. This guy goes around answering ads like sissies.
1: Yeah, then what?
0: Well, first he... No. Nope, I don't want to worry.
1: Now, tell me. Now, you got to tell me. No.
0: Well, it starts like this. Monday, he picks out a promising ad in the Lonely Hearts column.
1: Yeah.
0: Tuesday, he waxes his mustache with glow coat, puts a drop of Taboo behind each ear, goggles with Airwick, and he's off to get acquainted. Can't you just see him?
1: Yeah, and I can smell him, too.
0: Wednesday, he proposes. The girl accepts.
1: What a fast operator.
0: Thursday, they get married.
1: Married.
0: Friday, he takes the happy bride to his country chateau.
1: What happens?
0: Ooh la la.
1: What do you mean, ooh la la?
0: Everything is fine. Saturday, he says, Cherry, a little present. I just insured you for $50,000.
1: Yeah, and then?
0: Monday, he's back in his apartment reading the Lonely Hearts column.
1: But what happened on Sunday?
0: Well, I don't want to go into all the details. But if you happened to pass his chapeau on Sunday, you'd see the hottest incinerator in town.
1: Oh, no, Gillis, no.
0: Let's face it, Riley. This guy never bought a bucket of coal in his life.
1: Oh, my poor kid sister.
0: Any girl he marries turns out to be a clinker.
1: Well, what if a fiend like that should answer the ad? Oh, she's so innocent. I gotta warn her. Come on. Oh, the poor kid. She don't know what she started. She's playing with fire. Sissy, are you here? She must have gone out. The minute she gets back, I'll... Hello?
2: May I speak to Mrs. Celia Riley, please? I'm calling in connection with her aunt.
1: Well, she ain't in right now. The ad. Hold the wire. Gillis, it's a man. Yeah.
0: Uh-huh. Is he French?
1: I don't know. He speaks perfect English.
0: It could be a disguise.
1: Well, I'll find out if he's French. I'll trick him. Hello?
2: Hello.
0: Ooh la la.
2: What? I'd like to speak to Miss Riley, please.
1: Just a minute. What'll I do, Gillis?
0: Get him over here. We'll quiz him.
1: Oh. Hello?
2: Yes?
1: Could you come over here and talk it over?
2: Why, yes, that would be fine. I'm leaving town tomorrow. I'm opening up my country house, and if Miss Riley says yes, I'd like to take her with me.
1: Oh!
2: I'll be over this evening.
1: Gillis, he's coming.
0: Good.
1: He said he has a house in the country.
0: Uh-huh, just like Bluebeard.
1: Oh, but that was only in a movie. There can't be guys like that in real life with hot incinerators. Could there?
0: There's probably hundreds of them right here in this town.
1: No, I don't believe it.
0: Oh, no? Why do you think we have so much smog in Los Angeles?
1: Oh, Gillis.
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3: Get Prell tomorrow. And now back to The Life of Riley with William Bendix as Riley.
5: Oh, you through with the dishes yet, Riley?
1: No, not yet, Peg.
5: Well, what's taking you so long? Watch out!
1: What?
5: You almost dropped that plate.
1: Oh.
5: What are you so nervous about tonight?
1: Well, I got my reasons. I might as well tell you. Listen, Peg. This afternoon... Is that the doorbell?
5: No, it's only the good humor man.
1: Oh. Listen, Peg. This afternoon, I found out...
5: Found out what?
1: Shh. Sissy's coming.
6: Was that the phone just now?
1: No, the good humor man.
6: Oh. I was expecting a phone call. Are you sure nobody called?
1: No, nobody.
6: Well, if anybody does, I'll be in my room. Alone, as usual.
1: Now, don't stay in your room, Sissy. Look, there's a swell picture at the Visu. Mutiny on the Bounty.
6: No,
1: what brought that on?
5: Now look what you've done.
1: Oh, me?
5: Why did you have to go and remind her of Lionel?
1: Never mind that. We've got worse trouble. You know what Sissy went and done? She put an ad in the paper advertising for her husband.
5: She what?
1: Yeah, the Lonely Hearts column.
5: Oh, I don't believe it.
1: Oh, I heard her talking about the ad with my own eyes, and I spoke to the man who answered the ad.
5: What man?
1: The one who wants to marry her.
5: Oh, that's ridiculous. People don't get married by putting ads in the Lonely Hearts column.
1: Oh, no. Ask Gillis how he got stuck with Honeybee. Now, look, Peg, when this guy shows up...
5: He's coming here?
1: Well, yes, I spoke to him.
5: Well, why didn't you tell Sissy?
1: Oh, no. I've got to check on him first. It's my duty to protect my kid sister. Who knows what kind of a beast he is? You know the type. Monday, they're married. Tuesday, they're on the honeymoon. And Wednesday, ooh la la.
5: What in the world are you talking about?
1: Well, I ain't got time to explain now. He'll be here any minute. Now, listen. When he comes, you got to keep Sissy in her room. I don't want her to know.
5: Oh, Riley, I don't like this. Now, this is really Sissy's affair, and you have no right to go behind her back this way. If she finds out that you're meddling in her private life, she'll burn up.
1: That's what I'm trying to stop.
5: What?
1: Now, please, Peg, I know what I'm doing, and this is one time I'm going to have my own way. My head's made up. That's him. Quick, go in Sissy's room and keep her there. Don't tell her a thing.
5: Oh, all right.
7: May I come in?
1: Yeah. Come in. I've been looking forward to meeting you.
7: You're the first person who's ever said that.
1: Oh, Digger, it's you.
7: Yes, it is I indeed. Digby O'Dell, the friendly undertaker.
1: So dark on the porch here, I couldn't see. I thought you were someone else. Come in.
7: If you're expecting company, I don't like to intrude.
1: No. Come on in. Maybe you can help me. Listen, Digger. You're good at sizing up people, aren't you?
7: Oh, yes. In my time, I've taken the measure of many a man. And I've never made a mistake yet. Knock wood, if you'll excuse the expression.
1: Well, you know my kid sister, Sissy. She's having a tough time getting married.
7: Oh, I sympathize with her. I remember what a difficult time I had. It wasn't the girl. Everything was fine until I met her father. Young man, he said, what do you do for a living? I've just opened my own business, I said. Good, he said. Let me be your first customer. And now, he said, let's talk about the wedding. So I said, Dad, if you're going to be my first customer, you won't be at the wedding.
1: Well, Sissy is so desperate, she put an ad in the paper for her husband.
7: Well, it pays to advertise. I do it every week through my quiz program on the radio.
1: Oh, you have a quiz program?
7: Oh, yes. You've heard of Take It or Leave It?
1: Yeah.
7: My show is called Leave It and We'll Take It.
1: Digger, you don't understand. A man answered the ad, but we don't know what kind of a guy he is. He might turn out to be a Bluebeard, and he'll be here soon.
7: Good, then you can have a look at it. Well, I think I'll be going.
1: Oh, looking ain't enough. Appearances can be deceiving. I'm going to go below the surface.
7: In that case, I'll stay. You may need help from an expert.
1: That's him.
7: Let him in, and we'll go to work.
1: Yeah, and if he turns out to be a phony, we'll tell him off and lay him out.
7: You tell him off, I'll lay him out.
8: Good evening. My name is George Thorndike. Is Mr. C. O'Reilly in?
1: Yes, I'm her brother.
8: Oh, yes, I believe I spoke to you on the phone.
1: Well, come in. Here, sit down. Here, in this chair. Under this light here.
8: Oh. Thank you, sir. Now, if you don't mind, I'd like to meet your sister.
1: First, I want you to meet a friend of mine.
7: Digby O'Dell is the name, sir. Haven't we met before?
8: I don't think so.
7: I'm sure we have. I don't recall your face, but I recognize the body.
8: perhaps. And now, Mr. Riley, about your sister's ad, there are a few questions.
1: Yeah, well, we got a few questions, too. Now, tell me, is this the first time you ever answered an ad like my sister's?
8: Why, no. The fact is, the last woman I had left me rather suddenly.
1: Uh-huh. On a Sunday?
8: Why, yes, it was a Sunday. Last Sunday.
1: I thought so. Last Sunday I smelled smoke. And how many were there before her?
8: Well, I guess I never counted.
1: Never counted? Compared to this guy, Bluebeard was an amateur.
8: Now, see here, gentlemen, I came here only to see Miss Riley.
1: Yeah, we know that. And just what have you got to offer her?
8: Well, $50 a week, if she works hard.
1: Work? With all your dough, you expect my sister to work?
7: What a fiend.
8: Well, this is ridiculous. Now, why else would I want her?
1: Why else? Love.
8: Love? But this is purely business.
1: This man's a monster.
8: Now, just a minute. I didn't come here to be grilled. If there's any grilling to be done, I'll do it.
1: He admits it.
8: I'm only interested in one thing. Will your sister cook well?
1: You'll never get a chance to find out. And if you ever bother my sister again, I'll have you arrested. So put that in your incinerator and smoke it.
8: You must be crazy. I've had enough of this. I'm leaving.
1: I'll say you are. Grab him.
8: Let go of me. Let go.
1: I'll take his shoulder. Grab his feet.
7: Got him.
1: Don't drop him.
7: Don't worry. I never have before.
8: Let me go, you maniac.
7: Lie still. When you're in Odell's hands, it's too late to struggle.
8: Let me go.
1: Open the door, Digger.
8: You.
7: It's open.
8: Put me down.
5: Riley, what's up? Riley, what on earth are you doing?
1: I'm throwing this bluebird out.
8: Let me down, you.
1: No. I know what I'm doing. Let's go, Digger.
5: Riley, no. Wait. Don't. You're making a mistake.
1: You can That's the way to handle guys like that.
6: Oh, Chester, what have you done?
1: I've just been protecting you, sis. Don't worry. As long as I'm around, you ain't going to have any of that ooh-la-la.
5: Chester Riley, how could you? That ad was for a job. That's what the poor man was here for.
6: I just did what you advised me to, Chester, so I could forget.
1: Well, I didn't know. I thought... You mean this guy don't want to marry Sissy?
5: No.
1: And he wasn't going to barbecue her?
5: Oh, of course not.
1: What a revolting development this is.
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1: Sissy, darling.
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12: 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Prel brings you The Life of Riley. Prel, the shampoo that removes unsightly dandruff in as little as 3 minutes, leaves hair more radiantly clean, radiantly lovely, presents The Life of Riley with William Bendix as Riley. Chester A. Riley has been happily married now for 18 long years. And yet, on one night of each week, Riley tears off the bonds of matrimony and becomes a gay, romantic Lothario, the darling of beautiful women. On that magic night, Riley might be a boyish Van Johnson, a suave, sophisticated Walter Pigeon, or a dashing Errol Flynn. It all depends on the particular motion picture Riley and Peg happen to see on their weekly visit to the movie. Tonight, our hero emerged from the Bijou Theater, transformed, if only in his own mind, into James Mason. At the moment, Peg Riley and James Mason are sipping their usual after-theater sodas.
14: Riley, are you through with that soda yet?
15: Quite.
14: Then pay the check and let's go home.
15: Right.
14: Oh, I wish we had a car instead of walking. These shoes are killing me.
15: Tight.
14: What are you mumbling about? Don't try to talk with your mouth full.
15: There's nothing in my mouth, Peg. Don't you get it?
14: Get what?
15: That movie tonight.
14: Well, what about it?
15: Well, look at me. Notice the bushy eyebrows, the hair hanging over my forehead. Look at the shape of my ears and my shining white teeth. What movie star do I remind you of?
14: Lassie.
15: Cut it out, Peg. You know very well Lassie's a girl. Be serious. What star do I look like? A human being.
14: William Bendix?
15: Now, wait a minute. You don't have to insult me.
14: All right, I give up. Who do you look like?
15: James Mason.
14: James Mason?
15: Yes. Oh, you think it's funny. Well, if I cracked you over the knuckles with a cane, you wouldn't think it was funny.
14: Oh, Riley, if you're James Mason, then I'm Jane Russell.
15: Well, don't say that I'm a dead ringer for him. It's just that he's got a certain air about him, and I've got an air about me.
14: Yeah, you sure have. You better stop using that new shaving lotion. It's horrible. In the movie, we were the only two people in a whole empty row, and they were standing 6 deep in the back.
15: I ain't talking about that kind of an air. I meant a kind of a romantic Savoy fairy. You may not have noticed it, but other women do. Look at that woman over there staring at me, and she's with some man. Hey, Peg, that's Hobart Morris and his wife. Hi there.
14: Riley, why are you waving at him? We hardly know him.
15: What are you talking about, Peg? Our Junior and their Marilyn are practically going steady.
14: Oh, they're coming over. They're bringing their sodas with them.
13: Oh, hello there, Riley.
16: Hi, Mark.
15: What are you folks doing here?
17: Oh, we just dropped in for a soda after the movie.
15: Yeah. Oh, did you see James Mason, too?
17: Yes, I just love him. He's charming.
15: Quite.
17: I beg your pardon?
15: Don't I remind you of anybody, Mrs. Morris?
17: Remind me?
15: Right. Somebody you saw in the movie tonight. Look at me.
17: Oh, Riley.
15: Look at the eyebrows, the shape of my ears, the teeth. Well, who do I remind you of? Somebody you saw tonight.
17: Oh, of course. That wrestler, Gorgeous George.
15: Not in the newsreel.
17: Oh. You mean James Mason?
15: You see, Peg, she noticed right away.
14: Oh, Riley, don't be ridiculous. He gets this way after every movie.
13: Riley, if you're James Mason, then I'm Jane Russell.
15: Well, I don't see what's so funny.
17: Don't you mind them, Mr. Riley. I think you're like James Mason.
15: Oh, thank you, Mrs. Morris.
17: Oh, don't be so formal, James. Call me Adelaide.
15: All right.
13: I can't figure what you women see in this James Mason and the dialogue they give him. Did you ever hear a man call a woman my heart's delight? Heart's delight. Sounds like an ice cream sundae.
18: Hey, here it is, right on the menu. 35 cents.
15: Now, you just ain't the romantic type, Morris. Women go for pet names. You know what I used to call Peg before we were married, when we were in love?
14: Oh, Riley, for heaven's sake.
15: Oh, I ain't ashamed. I had a special name for her. Peachy Pie.
18: Well, what do you know? That's on the menu, too. 25 cents. Oh.
17: Well, I think it's very charming. I wouldn't mind being called Peachy Pie.
15: Well, I think...
14: I think we all better go home.
13: Oh, yes, it's late. Can we drop you off, folks?
15: Oh, swell. Yes.
13: Oh, you girls wait here. We'll get the car and pick you up. It's over on the lot. Come on, Riley.
15: Yeah, okay.
14: Riley, yeah. The check.
13: No. Here, let me pick it up.
15: No. I'll pick it up.
13: No, Riley, I insist on paying.
15: Okay, I'll meet you halfway. I'll pick it up and you pay it. Hey, it's a nice little car you have here, Mark.
13: Yeah, she runs fine. I've had her a long time, but she stood up pretty well.
15: Yeah, she runs swell.
13: Yeah, but I'm getting a new Nash any day now.
15: Yeah, well, I've been thinking about buying a used car, but you know those used car dealers.
13: True. In business, it's always better to know the man you're dealing with. You deal with a stranger, and you might possibly run into a crook.
15: Yeah. Now, if I could buy from a crook that I knew, would you like to sell this car?
13: Well, I might. See, my wife wants two cars, and when I get the new one, I might talk her out of it. Yes, I'll give you a call.
15: Oh, swell. Say yes, Morris. Don't say anything to my wife. If I buy this, I want to surprise her.
13: Oh, no, not a word.
15: Oh, good. Well, hop in, lady.
17: You sit in the front, Mrs. Riley. It's warmer.
14: Oh, no,
17: Go ahead. I'll sit in the back here with James Mason.
15: Right. Tally-o, tiddle-do, pip-pip, and top-hole.
14: Honest, Riley, how could you make such a spectacle of yourself?
15: But Peg, what did I do?
14: James Mason. And fluttering your eyelashes at Mrs. Morris.
15: Why, Peg, you're jealous.
14: Jealous? Me? Oh, don't be ridiculous. I'm embarrassed.
15: No, you're jealous, just like Morris was.
14: Oh, now you got Mr. Morris jealous.
15: Well, sure, didn't you notice? He couldn't hide it. Couldn't stand his wife looking at a younger man.
14: A younger man? You're at least 3 years older than Mr. Morris.
15: Well, yeah, but he aged quicker. I stayed young for years. Happens all the time. What you call a case of arrested development. You see, physically I'm older, but mentally...
14: Mentally you're still in diapers.
15: Now, Peg, let's not fight, huh?
14: I'm not fighting. I'm just annoyed.
15: Naturally, but is it my fault I'm so attractive to women?
14: Well, of all the conceits...
15: But don't you worry, honey. I've only got eyes for you, so cheer up. You're stuck with me for life.
14: Fine way to cheer me up.
15: Oh, come on. Give me a kiss, Peachy Pie.
14: Oh, I give up.
13: Atta girl.
14: Remember, though, next time you come out of the movies, be yourself.
15: Okay, I promise. How about that kiss?
17: Oh, all right.
15: Well, Peg, how does it feel to be kissed by James Mason? Oh, hiya, Junior.
16: Hello, Pop.
15: What's the matter? You having trouble with your homework?
16: I'm not doing homework. I got to write a letter to Marilyn Morris.
15: Oh, romance.
16: No, I don't want to write this mush, but there's this other fellow after Marilyn, too, and he writes her these mushy notes, so she makes me do it, too. Gee, Pop, what goes on in a woman's mind anyway?
15: Well, don't worry, son. You're young yet. You'll find out about women when you get married.
16: I will?
15: Yeah, sure. Of course, by then it'll be too late.
16: I can't write this dopey letter.
15: Well, what about this other kid?
16: He can have Marilyn.
15: Junior, I'm surprised at you. What are you, a quitter? I never acted like that. When me and Sidney Monahan were both after your mother, where would I be today if I'd have said, oh, let him have her? As far as that goes, where would you be? Now, sit down and write that letter.
16: I don't know what to say.
15: I'll help you. I'm an expert on this kind of thing. What's this other kid like?
16: Oh, he's a real jupe. He's got a lot of dough. He's older than me and thinks he can...
15: Got the angle. Start writing.
16: Okay. Dear Marilyn...
15: No. Start off like this. Dearest Peachy Pie.
16: Oh no, Pop.
15: Why, what's wrong?
16: Well, a girl had to be a moron to fall for a line like that.
15: Sure. How dare you? You're talking about the woman I love. All right.
16: Huh?
15: Well, go on, write. Believe me, Junior, this is the way to start a love letter.
16: Oh, okay. Dearest Peachy Pie.
15: Now say, from the first moment I laid eyes on you, I knowed you was meant for me.
16: Oh, Pop, the grammar's all wrong.
15: Where? Oh, yeah, of course. Correct it like this. From the first moment I laid eyes on you, I knowed you was meant for me.
16: Oh, no, Pop.
15: Well, okay, you fix up the grammar any way you want. Now say, I cannot offer you money like others, but money isn't everything.
16: Marilyn won't go for that.
15: Oh, sure she will. She's too young to know any better. Now, finish it up and say, I can only offer you a loving heart. Make me the happiest boy in the world. Yours truly, your love slave.
16: You
15: got that?
16: Oh, yeah, but...
15: Fine, now, take it over to Marilyn Morris's house and slip it under her door.
16: Well, can't I mail it?
15: No, you don't send this kind of a letter through the mail. You deliver it in person. It's more romantic that way.
16: Oh, no, Pop, I can't.
15: Listen, Junior, if you want to get anywhere with women, you mustn't be shy. Now, when I made up my mind to marry your mother, was I shy? No. I went right up to her house, walked into the parlor, turned the light down low, put my arms around her and whispered, darling, lend me $2 for a marriage license.
16: There's Marilyn's house.
15: Yeah, well, go on, ring the bell.
16: Oh, Pop, I can't, honestly.
15: All right, then, I'll ring. I never saw such a kid. You got to learn not to be so scared of... Oh, here's somebody coming.
16: Oh, Pop, I'm going. Here, you give her the letter.
15: Junior, come back here. Junior!
19: Yes? Oh, hello, Mr. Riley.
15: Oh, hello, Mrs. Morris. I just came over to deliver this here letter.
19: A letter?
15: Yeah.
19: To my own Peachy Pie. Peachy Pie? Mr. Riley, what's the meaning of this?
15: Well, I... Oh, you think that I... That you... No, you see, this here letter is
20: Who's
15: for...
20: at the door, Adelaide? Oh, hello, Riley. Hello, what brings you here?
15: Well, I think...
20: What's this letter?
15: To
20: Peachy Pie... Riley!
15: Oh, well, I was... Junior, wait for me!
20: Riley, come back here!
19: He must be out of his mind writing me a letter like this. Dearest Peachy Pie, from the first moment I laid eyes on you, I knew you were meant for me.
21: Mother?
19: Just a minute, Marilyn. I cannot offer
21: Mother,
19: you...
21: what on earth are you doing with my mail?
20: Your mail?
21: Yes, that's Junior's handwriting. Now, please give it to me.
19: Here, dear, you're welcome to it.
21: Everybody's always opening my mail.
19: That's a relief. For one dreadful minute there, I thought he...
15: I can't run anymore, but I gotta. He may come after me. He's got a car. Out of my way, kid.
16: Hey, Pop, wait, it's me.
15: Junior. So here you are.
0: You coward, running away.
2: Well, but, Pop...
0: Don't talk. Let's keep running.
2: Pop. Hey, Pop, what are you running for?
0: On account of you. You got me in a jam. You and your love letters.
2: But you told me to write it.
0: You told me to write it. Just because I told you, do you have to do it? Haven't you got a mind of your own? If I told you to jump off a bridge, would you do it?
2: No.
0: I'm your father and you'll obey me. Boy, 12 years old writing love letters. When I was 12 years old, I didn't waste my time writing love letters. I was writing the ABCs. What do you think of as girls? Well, I'm ordering you to have nothing to do with girls until you're married.
2: Yeah, but, Pop, if I don't go with girls, how'll I get married?
0: That's your problem. Keep running.
2: But, Pop,
0: I don't
2: want
0: to hear no excuses. You stay away from women. I'm telling you this for your own good. Women are the root of all evil. And you're too young to go around pulling up roots. Keep running.
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12: 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And now back to The Life of Riley with William Bendix as Riley, who imagines, as usual, that he is in desperate trouble.
2: Pop.
0: Who's that?
2: It's only me, Pop.
0: Oh, you scared me.
2: What's the matter? You still worrying about that letter?
0: Oh, I'm in big trouble, son. I should never have run away like that. Junior, your father is a big dope.
2: Oh, no, you're not, Pop. I think you're pretty smart.
0: Now, you just think I'm smart because you're a dope like your father. You gotta help me, Junior.
2: Well, sure, Pop.
0: Oh, well, now, go over to the Morris' house and explain about that letter.
2: Oh, no, I can't do that,
0: Pop. But you've got it, Junior.
2: Well, I can. I had a fight with Marilyn today, and I told her off. I'm through with her. I'm not going to her house.
0: But, Junior, you don't understand the jam I'm in. Mrs. Morris thinks I wrote that letter, and she thinks I'm in love with her. Now she'll fall in love with me.
2: Oh, no. She's got more sense.
0: That's what they said about your mother, and look what happened to her. Now, you've got to explain to Mrs. Morris if...
2: Why don't you go?
0: Well, suppose her husband is there.
2: Well, then you'll explain to him. You're not afraid of him, are you?
0: Me? Afraid? But suppose he won't listen.
2: Make him listen.
0: Well, you start a fight.
2: Then you'll fight him.
0: But I'm a coward. Ha-ha, I got you there. No, you've got to go, Junior. Us men have got to stick together. You're just like me, son. We're cut from the same mold. You're just as moldy as I am. Got to help each other. Will you go?
2: No, Pop. I'm just like you. I'm a coward, too.
0: What a revolting development this is.
23: Well, go on, Riley. Then what happened?
0: Well, I ran away, Gillis.
23: You ran?
0: Yeah.
23: Don't. Now they'll think you really wrote that love note.
0: But I...
23: Riley, maybe you did write it after all.
0: Oh, no. Honest. I told you, Junior...
23: Riley, you can trust me. I'm your friend. I understand how these things happen. I'm a man of the world. A man sees a woman...
0: Gillis, you gotta believe me. I'm loyal to my wife. As far as other women are concerned, I'm just like you.
23: Now I know you're guilty.
0: Gillis, I swear to you...
23: All the swearing in the world ain't gonna help you when Morris comes after you.
0: Morris?
23: With a gun.
0: No, he wouldn't do that.
23: Oh, no? What would you do if some low sneak wrote love letters to your wife, tried to steal her away from you, break up your home? What would you do?
0: I'd kill the rat with my bare hands, and he'd deserve it. Any guy who'd... Wait a minute. No fair. I'm the rat.
23: Yeah, and Morris knows it. He comes after you with the gun.
0: It's against the law.
23: Not the unwritten law. He aims the gun at you. You jump him. There's a struggle. A shot rings out.
0: I'm killed. My troubles are over.
23: No, Morris is killed. Oh. Your troubles are just beginning. There you are in your living room with a body. You gotta hide it.
0: In the closet.
23: No.
0: My garage.
23: If they find it, they'll suspect you.
0: Your garage.
23: That's good.
0: Now I'm safe.
23: You think so? Some rat squeals to the cops.
0: Who?
23: Me. I don't want no bodies cluttering up my garage. The homicide squad comes. They take you to headquarters. They grill you. Till you confess.
0: I won't confess.
23: They make you confess.
0: I won't.
23: They shine a light in your eyes. You're sweating. It's hot. They don't give you nothing to drink. You're dying of thirst. Now will you confess?
0: Water. Water.
23: Confess.
0: No.
23: You've done it.
0: No.
23: You loved it, so you killed it.
0: No.
23: You shot it.
0: All right, I shot him. I done it. Turn the light off. I confess. I confess.
23: Riley, you're going to blame for this.
20: Oh, Adelaide.
4: What is it, Hobart?
20: Have you decided about the car?
4: Oh, yes, dear. We don't really need two cars, so I think you ought to sell the old one. Only...
20: Only what?
4: Must we sell it to Riley? There are enough maniacs driving around the streets of Los Angeles as it is.
20: Mm. Oh, Riley's not so bad. I promised I'd give him first crack at it. I'll give him a call right now.
4: How much are you going to ask?
20: Well, she's old, but she's in pretty good shape. I figure we ought to get a couple of hundred for her. Hello. Oh, hello, Mrs. Riley. Say, is Riley there? Oh.
5: Oh, Riley, I'm glad you're home. There was a phone call for you.
0: Phone call for me? Who was it? Who was it?
5: Well, now, don't get excited. It was only Mr. Morris.
0: Oh, Morris. For a minute, I thought it might be... Morris!
5: Riley, come out of that closet. What are you doing in the closet?
0: But I'm looking for my gray pants.
5: You're wearing them.
0: I can never find anything in this house.
5: Oh. What's the matter with you?
0: Never mind me. What did Morris say?
5: Well, he's coming over to see you.
0: When?
5: Now.
0: What for? Did he say what for?
5: Well, he wouldn't tell me. He acted very mysterious. He said it was a private matter.
0: Oh.
5: And you'd know why.
0: Oh, I know.
5: Oh, what's wrong?
0: Nothing, Peg. Just remember, no matter what happens, I love you to the end.
5: What? Riley, will you do me a favor and lie down for a while? I'll talk to you when you make sense.
0: But, Peg, listen, will you?
5: I haven't got time for your nonsense. I got to get supper ready.
0: She's right. I'd better lie down. I don't feel so good. Oh, what a mess. He'll be here any minute. That's him. He's here. All right, let him come. Okay, come and get me. I'm ready.
7: You're lying down, but you don't look ready to me.
0: Oh, it's you, Digger.
7: No nicknames, please. It's Digby O'Dell, the friendly undertaker.
0: Well, what brings you here, Diggerby?
7: Oh, just a social call. I took the night off. Business is slow. I've got lots of things on the shelf, but they're not moving.
0: Well, you may have a new customer soon. Any minute now, a guy's coming here to give me the business. And if he gives me the business, I'll give you the business.
7: Really?
0: Digger, put away that tape measure.
7: Forgive me, I'm just an eager beaver. What's the trouble, Riley?
0: Well, it all started on account of James Mason.
7: Who?
0: James Mason, the English actor. You know, Top Hole.
7: Top Hole? Sure. No. Bottom Hole. Yes.
0: But actually, it's more my junior's fault.
7: Ah, yes. Children can be aggravating. Yesterday, a gang of hoodlums sneaked into my business establishment and plastered signs all over my boxes. Oh, I was furious.
0: But why? What did the sign say?
7: Do not open until Christmas.
0: Well, I'm in worse trouble. There's a guy thinks I'm in love with his wife, and he's coming after me, maybe with a gun.
7: Oh, dear me, you must avoid this man. You've got to find a hideaway and lie low, and I'll help you.
0: No, he'll come after me and find you.
7: Not where I'll put you.
0: That's too late. He's here.
7: Oh, quick, the back way.
0: No, I ain't no coward.
7: Frankly, I am. Well, cheerio. I'd better be shoveling off.
0: All right, I'm coming.
20: Hello, Riley. I phoned Morris, before.
0: I know why you're here, but let's talk it over first. Let's be reasonable.
20: Of course, I'm not going to hold a gun on you.
0: Well, that's a relief.
20: Yes, I talked the whole thing over with my wife.
0: You did?
20: And you can have her.
0: You're giving her to me?
20: Well, for $300.
0: $300?
20: Well, I don't think that's asking too much. I've had her a long time, but I took good care of her. Of course, anything that's been in the family that long takes a beating. And especially with four kids. But all she really needs is a good paint job. Why, the body's in good shape. You've seen it.
0: I didn't look that close.
20: Now, look, Riley, I'm not saying she's perfect. Well, on a cold night, she's liable to start wheezing. So I just choke her a little and she stops.
0: You fiend! You monster!
20: Oh, wait a minute, Riley. I don't like your attitude. I'm not trying to palm off a total wreck on you. You can get plenty of use out of her.
0: You beast! Peg, come here, quick!
20: Are you out of your mind, Riley?
21: What's the matter, Riley?
0: Take a good look at this fiend. You know what he's trying to do? He's trying to sell me his wife. Under the table yet.
21: What?
20: Why, he's mad. He's absolutely mad.
0: Don't try to deny it, Morris. I heard you. I was playing along with you to see how far you'd go.
20: Riley, you big idiot.
0: Ain't human, Morris. I would never try to get rid of my Peg, even if she could use a new paint job.
20: Why, for Pete's sake, Riley, will you?
0: When she starts wheezing on a cold night, I don't choke her. I give her a nose drop.
20: Oh. Will you shut up a minute and listen to me? I came here to sell you my car. My car!
0: Your car? You mean the note? Peachy Pie, James Mason, your wife, the old wreck, choke. Why, the whole thing is as clear as day. Peg, Mrs. Morris, don't want me. I'm still all yours.
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12: And this is Ken Niles reminding you to listen again next Friday when Procter & Gamble brings you a full hour of entertainment. 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Good night.

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1: The Life of Riley, with William Bendix as Riley. Well, it's Christmas Eve, and in the Riley house, there is peace and goodwill toward all men. But this definitely was not the case a few days ago, when Riley was a man sorely beset by trouble. It began one evening as our hero, a pencil stub in his hand and a dazed look on his face, was going over the monthly bills.
2: 7, 6, 40, 219.
3: Riley, haven't you finished adding those bills up yet?
2: It takes time, Peg. I ain't an ad machine. Only got 10 fingers. Well, let's see. Electricity, that's okay. Gas, okay. Hey, what's this? $12 for a pair of pants?
3: For Junior.
2: Well, he just got a pair of pants last spring.
3: I know, but he's awful hard on pants. It's those school benches sliding in and out all day long. It just wears out the seat of his pants.
2: Now, well, it's got to stop. I send that kid to school to use his head.
3: Well, how much longer are you going to be with those bills?
2: I'm all through, Peg, and this month for a change, we ain't in the red. We're even $2 ahead. A nice little reserve for a rainy day. Well, anyway, a drizzle.
3: But
2: this is what happens when I'm in charge of the budget, because I plan, I maneuver. From now on, I'm the treasurer in this family, yes, sir.
3: But, Riley, what about Christmas presents? We'll need at least $50.
2: I hereby resign as treasurer.
3: And it's only a few days off.
2: Well, it's kind of early this year, isn't it?
3: Same as every year.
2: Gee, I clean forgot it was next week. $2. And I promised Junior a bike and Babs a wristwatch. They're expecting it. Well, Peg, we'll just have to borrow.
3: Oh, I don't like it. Besides, who'll lend us money?
2: What do you mean, who'll lend us money? Our friends, that's who. I got loads of friends, and my credit's good with them. All I gotta do is call up Johnny Vendron and say, Johnny! Oh, no, I still owe him from last Christmas. Well, I can call Lou Beatty and... No, I still owe him for the ticket for the Dempsey Furpo fight. Well, I could always call up Sammy Roberts. He... You know, we got to make some new friends. We're in a rut.
3: Well, Riley, I could write to my father for a loan.
2: Oh, no, no. I don't take charity from relatives. I got my pride, you know.
3: Yes, but what'll we do?
2: Don't you worry. I'll get dough. I ain't so far gone I can't raise some dough to buy my family Christmas presents.
3: But where'll you get it?
2: I got my resources. I'll get it. See you soon.
3: Oh, bills, bills, bills.
4: Mom, help! Pop's over in my piggy bank.
2: Junior, be quiet.
4: Well, Pop, give it to me. It's my money.
2: Junior,
4: give it
2: let
4: to
2: go,
4: me.
2: Junior. I said let go of that...
3: Riley, let go of that bank.
2: All right, keep your old bank. This kid is money mad.
4: Well, gee, Pop.
3: Oh, how could you?
2: It was just a loan, and it's only for his benefit.
3: That's still no excuse.
2: Okay. I forgive you, Junior. Now, let's forget it.
5: Oh, hi. Daddy, would you hand me that vase on the mantle?
2: This one?
5: Yes, I left the money in here, and I...
2: Holy smoke, look at that bankroll. That dough's been in here all the time?
5: Yes.
2: Well, Babs, you shouldn't leave a wad of dough lying around like that. It might be stolen by some crook.
3: Well, if it is, it'll be an inside job.
2: That's not fair, Peg. Listen, Babsy, sweetheart.
5: I'm sorry, Daddy. I need this money.
2: You might at least wait until I ask you.
5: Well, I've got to get the girls at school some Christmas
2: presents. All right. Keep your money. This is a fine Christmas spirit. A fine way to pay me back for all I've done. When you were little, who dressed up in a red suit every Christmas with a beard and a wig and pretended to be a big, fat, jolly Santa Claus?
3: I did.
2: Yeah, well, who stuffed the pillows down your pants? I did. All I ever done for you kids is work. I put in 8 hours a day at that plant working for that ungrate Stevenson just so as I... Stevenson. I forgot. Peg, we got nothing to worry about. The bonus.
3: What bonus?
2: Well, I forgot all about it. Stevenson is going to give all the guys in my department a big bonus. He does it every Christmas.
3: Oh, Daddy, that's wonderful. Just great.
2: Yeah, ain't he a darling ungrate?
6: Oh. say it's a dainty trick, fellas.
7: Yeah, you're right,
8: you
7: Gillis.
8: You said it. Sure
6: is. Ray Stevenson says we're going to get bonuses if we wake hard, and then after we fall in the trap and wake hard, he reneges. No bonus. I tell you guys...
7: Here's Riley. Does he know yet?
6: No.
2: Hi, fellas.
6: Yeah, hi, Riley. You're late, Riley.
2: Yeah, I know. I stopped off to put a deposit on a bike I'm getting my kids for Christmas. Boy, that bonus we're getting sure is a break.
6: Riley.
2: We're lucky we're working for a guy like Stevenson. What a sweet type.
7: But Riley...
2: It ain't every boss that hand out bonuses just like that.
6: Look, Riley...
2: Remember how I always stuck up for this Stevenson when all you guys said he was a rat? Well, this just goes to show that he's...
6: We ain't getting no bonus.
2: He's a rat. No bonus. Why?
6: Because he's a miserly miser, that's why.
2: Well, he can't get away with this. We've been counting on this bonus.
9: That's all I've been living for.
2: Yeah, well, we ain't going to take this laying down, fellas.
7: No,
2: we got to stick up for our rights. We ought to send a delegate up to see him and demand the bonus.
6: Yeah. Wait a minute, guys. No, he might get sore and fire the delegate.
2: Oh, what's a job compared to your self-respect? There comes a time when you've got to fight for your rights. Besides, we'll elect a delegate, so it'll be democratic.
6: I nominate Riley.
2: Now, wait a minute, guys.
7: Second the motion.
2: Now, wait a
6: All
2: minute.
6: Those in favor of Riley?
2: Just a minute.
6: Aye! Riley, you're elected delegate.
2: I demand a recount.
5: Mr. Stevenson will see you now, Riley.
2: Oh, thanks, Millie. Well, here goes.
5: Good luck. I hope you get the bonuses for the boys.
2: Well, I'll get them all right. I'm going to be tough, and I ain't taking no for an answer. I'll show him. Mr. Stevenson!
10: Ah, Riley, come in. Mr. Stevenson? Sit down, Riley.
2: Mr. Stevenson?
10: Have a cigar, Riley?
2: Thanks. Have a lifesaver? Mr. Stevenson?
10: Here, let me light it for you.
2: Boss, I come to demand a bonus.
10: Speak up, Riley, speak up.
2: It's about the bonuses, Mr. Stevens.
10: Oh, yes, yes, I understand the men are quite upset about that.
2: Yeah, well...
10: Riley, I'm glad you brought this up. I want you to understand how I feel about this whole problem of bonuses. Now, try to put yourself in my place.
2: Yeah, but boss...
10: No, here, come here. Huh? Sit behind my desk.
2: Where?
10: There.
2: Oh.
10: Now, you're the boss... And I'm the worker.
2: Okay, boss, sir.
10: No. You're the boss.
2: Okay, worker, sir.
10: Now, look, Riley. You're the boss. Mm-hmm. You've got the interests of your employees at heart. You want to do something nice. Christmas is coming, so you think of a bonus. Go on, Riley. Give me a bonus. What would you say?
2: Well, I'd say, Stevenson... You've been a good worker, loyal all year, and you're underpaid. So I feel you deserve a bonus. Here's a check for $100. And Merry Christmas.
10: You offer me a check for $100? I'm insulted. Here I am, a self-respecting American worker, doing an honest day's work for an honest day's pay. And you offer me this tip? You've insulted me.
2: Well, I'm sorry.
10: Oh. You meant well, Riley. It's just that as boss, all you can think of is money, money, money.
2: Yeah, I'm a greedy pig.
10: You can't understand that as your employee, I have something better than money. Pride.
2: Yeah, pride.
10: And what kind of a workman, what kind of an American would I be coming in here to ask you for a tip? What would you think of me?
2: You're a greedy pig.
10: Right. After all, we're partners, equals. You have your job here in this office. I have mine out by my machine. But we're still partners. This is our plant. Those are our machines. Those are our...

0: little more appropriate. I'll read Dickens' Christmas Carol. They tell me I'm another Lionel Barrymore. That'll be a nice little gift for everybody, too. What do you think the men would like, Riley? How about a wallet?
1: A wallet? Just what they need. They can use them for tobacco pouches.
0: Fine. Fine. Suppose you pick them out. Get 50 good wallets. Real leather, eh? Say, $1 apiece. I'll tell Millie to give you the check.
1: Oh, boss, this is swell of you.
0: You think the boys will appreciate all this?
1: Appreciate it? You take a tip from me, boss. Don't let them catch you alone under the mistletoe. Well, so long, partner.
2: Well, Riley, well.
1: Boys, have I got news for you.
2: You hear that, guys? I told you leave it to Riley.
3: Oh, good boy, old
0: that's
3: Riley.
0: That's stuff, Riley. Stuff,
2: yeah. Ha. How much is the bonus?
1: The what?
2: The bonus.
1: Oh, that.
2: What do you mean, oh, that? We're getting a bonus, ain't we?
1: Well, the question is, do we really want a bonus?
2: Do we want a bonus?
4: What's the matter? Are you crazy?
1: Well, something? Fellas, now, wait a minute. You don't understand. A bonus, it's un-American. And, well, if we take a bonus, we ain't Americans any longer.
2: Shake hands with a Hungarian.
1: Fellas, we ain't getting no bonus.
2: What?
5: No bonus?
1: No, but we're much happier without it. Believe me, look, I'm happy.
2: Yeah, for a guy who ain't getting a bonus, you're a little too happy.
3: Riley, you wouldn't sell us out, would you?
5: How much is Stevenson bribing you, Riley?
1: Well, nothing, fellas, honest.
5: All of a sudden, he's pals with Stevenson. Look at his pocket, bulging with cigars.
1: Well, fellas, you know me. I wouldn't do nothing crooked.
2: Where did you get them cigars?
1: I stole them.
5: You sold us out.
2: No, wait. If Riley says he didn't sell us out, I believe. He's my oldest and dearest friend. And I know he ain't that low a skunk.
1: Well, thanks, Gillis. Honest, fellas, I did my best, but, well, cheer up. You ain't going to be forgotten. There's going to be something in your stockings on Christmas.
5: Yeah, feet.
1: Well, the way I look at it...
6: Riley.
1: Oh, hello, Millie.
6: Mr. Stevenson asked me to give you this. It's for the you-know-what. So long.
1: Oh,
2: let me see that.
1: No, wait, that's mine.
5: A check.
1: $50.
2: Signed by Stevenson. Price.
1: But, fellas, you don't understand. That's for the you-know-what.
2: We know what, all right. You sold us out.
1: No.
2: For a measly $50.
1: No, that don't.
2: You got your bonus off.
1: No,
2: right.
1: I didn't. I just...
2: Let's get out of here, fellas, and breathe in some fresh air.
1: Gillis, wait. You've known me for 20 years. You just said I wasn't a skunk.
2: A skunk? Compared to you, a skunk is Chanel number 5. Let's go, guys.
1: Wait, fellas, you're hanging an innocent man.
7: We'll hear the second act of The Life of Riley in just a moment. But right now, Santa Claus is coming to town, driven by Lou Kozloff and his 10 reindeer.

0: And now back to the life of Riley with William Bendix as Riley, who now sits in his living room, a bitter and disillusioned man.
1: Friends, fat lot of good they do you. They always let you down. Well, I don't need them. I got Peg and the two kids. They're all the friends I need. Sorry, now I didn't have more kids. 10 or 12. Oh, well, who's counting? I'm satisfied. It ain't every father that has two wonderful kids like... Oh, hello, Junior, my son.
2: Hello.
1: Well, son, what... Junior, where'd you get that black eye?
2: Boy...

0: Nothing.
1: Nothing?
0: Why, I had a fight with Egbert Gillis.
1: Egbert, are you crazy or something? He's twice as big as you. You could never lick him in a million years. What'd you take him on for?
0: Well, nobody's going to say my father sold out.
1: Junior, you fought over me. Oh, Junior, darling, you took on this big bruiser knowing he'd beat you to a pulp. You stuck up for your pop. Oh, my wonderful son. Well, I'll make it up to you, Junior. I'll give you anything you want. Go on, ask me. Ask me anything.
0: Why did you sell out?
1: What? You believe it?
0: Well, I didn't want to, Pop. But, well, gee, everybody saw the check.
1: I don't want to hear no more. I got a good mind to put you over my knee and give you a black eye so you won't be able to sit down for a week.
0: Well, Pop, if it isn't true, why didn't you at least explain?
1: Nobody will listen to me, just like you won't listen to me. I could explain the whole thing in a second.
0: Well, I'm willing to listen.
1: No. I got my pride. If you have so little faith in me that you can believe this story, well, then I'm through. I ain't explaining. You can think what you want. And I hereby resign as your father.
2: Oh, you're home, Daddy.
1: Oh, Betsy, my only child. Betsy, I know I've neglected you, and I never paid as much attention to you as I should have. Well, on account of him. But I swear I'll make it up to you. I'll give you anything you want, Babsy. Just ask me. Go on, ask me anything.
2: Daddy, why did you sell out?
1: What? You believe it, too?
2: But, Daddy,
1: I don't want to hear. My own two kids believe it. And I wanted to have 12 kids yet. That's all I need, a jury. To convict me.
2: Oh, Daddy, wait, listen to me.
1: I don't want to listen. I never thought that I'd live to see the day that
3: what's all the yelling about?
1: Well, I got plenty to yell about. Those two kids of yours. The boys at the plant got a crazy idea. I sold them out so as I could get a bonus while they didn't. They're telling the whole town, and those kids believe it.
3: Junior, Babs, how could you believe such a thing about your own father, knowing the kind of man he is? How could you think he'd do such a terrible thing to his friends?
2: But, Mother,
3: not another word. I'm disappointed in both of you. Now, go to your rooms this instant.
0: Sorry.
3: Riley, why did you sell out?
1: What? Hey, you think... Oh, what's the use?
3: I only want to get to the bottom of this. I didn't believe it at first, but when I found out you cashed a check of Stevenson's for $50 at the market...
1: But, Peg...
3: Now, don't try to deny it. I know you did.
1: Well, sure, I cashed the check. But look what I bought with it. Here, I'll show you. There. Wallets. For all the men. Christmas presents from Stevenson. And now they go around saying...
3: Oh, Riley. Oh, I'm sorry, dear. I should never have doubted you. Oh, Riley, I'm so ashamed.
1: Oh, no, that's all right, Dumplin. Don't cry. Dry your eyes.
3: Lend me your handkerchief.
1: I ain't got one. Here, use this blotter.

0: What a mess. A fine Christmas this turned out to be. Oh, there's a Santa Claus on the corner. I think I'll give him a buck. It'll help somebody else to have a Merry Christmas. Holy smoke, look at that. It's the first time I ever saw a Santa Claus wearing a black costume and a black beard. Merry Christmas, Santa Claus.
1: A Merry Christmas to you, Riley. You're looking fine. Very natural.
0: It's you, Digger.
1: Yes, it is I indeed. Digby O'Dell, the friendly undertaker.
0: Well, what are you doing, Digger, all dressed up like Santa?
1: Oh, I'm collecting money for the UEPGBCC.
0: UEPGBBCC?
1: The Undertakers, Embalmers, and Pallbearers Give a Box for Christmas Club. We give out food parcels to needy families. Our motto is, the good that you do unto people will come back to you in the end. And so will the people.
0: Well, it ain't much of a Christmas for me, Digger. All my friends have dropped me, except you.
1: Oh, I'll never drop you until it's absolutely necessary.
0: You heard what the boys are saying about me, Digger.
1: Ah, yes. What a vile slander. Riley, we must clear you. Nobody's going to throw dirt in your face while I stand around doing nothing.
0: Well, thanks, Digger, but I'll handle this myself.
1: You must strike back, right. You must fight. Fight to the last ditch. Oops, that reminds me I have an appointment. Well, cheerio. I'd better be shoveling off.

0: Mr. Stevenson.
1: Millie, I told you I don't want to be disturbed. I've got to rehearse the Christmas carol for the party tonight.
0: Oh, Riley left this box. Here, it's the wallets for the men.
1: Oh, good. They're very nice. I think a man will like them, don't you?
0: No. Not after you promised them a bonus. They think it's very unfair, and you can't blame them. Frankly, it's not like you, Mr. Stevenson.
1: Well, Millie, you don't understand. It's a matter of principle with me. The American worker should retain his dignity. And a bonus is nothing but a tip, a bribe. I've always maintained that no self-respecting American, I don't care what his job is, should accept one. And furthermore, I believe... Hello?
2: Hello, Carl?
1: Oh, hello, I.B. Merry Christmas.
2: Same to you, Carl. Carl, I've just come from a board of directors meeting. The board feels you've done a great job this year keeping costs down, and we voted you a little bonus, $10,000. Hello, Carl, are you still on?
1: Yes. I don't know what to say, I.B. Thanks.
2: That's all right, my boy. You've earned it. See you tonight at dinner. Goodbye.
1: Goodbye. Millie, I've been thinking it over. After all, it is Christmas. Put a $50 bill in each wallet. I guess I'm just an old softy.
3: Looks like a very nice party. Mr. Stevenson certainly didn't skimp on food.
4: So what? Nobody's having a good time. Look at Gillis and the boys over there in the corner. They look at me like they look at the time clock in the morning. And I bet they like to punch me, too.
3: Well, then why don't you go over and explain what happened? I keep telling you...
4: They'll have to come to me.
3: Oh, you're so stubborn.
1: Here you are, Riley. Riley, I think it's time you handed out the wallets. And then I'll do the Christmas carol.
4: Now, Boss, maybe you better skip it. I don't think the boys will be a good audience on account of not getting the bonus.
1: Don't you worry about that, Riley. Just hand out those wallets, and I guarantee they'll be a good audience.
4: Well, okay, it's your party. Fellas, can I have your attention, please? Fellas, Mr. Stevenson asked me to hand out the presents now.
5: Just a minute, Riley. Before you hand out any presents... We got a little present we'd like to hand out.
4: Now, wait a minute, Gillis. I'm running this.
5: It's for you, Riley.
4: For me? A present for me?
5: Yeah, all the boys chipped in and bought you a sweater. Special, made to order for you. Merry Christmas.
4: A sweater? You chipped in? Oh, fellas, I got to try it on. Peg, what did I tell you? I told you they'd come to me. Stand aside, Peg. I want to look in the mirror. Oh, it's beautiful, fellas. Black, my favorite color. And I love that white stripe running down the back. And look, it even has a bushy tail. Oh, thanks, fellas. This shows what you really fit. No, say it's a mistake, fellas.
1: Riley, it's getting late. I've got to do that Christmas carol.
4: You and your Christmas carol. Okay, you want a Christmas carol? I'll tell you one, you tightwad.
1: Riley!
4: Pipe down. This here Christmas carol is about a guy called Scrooge Stevenson. An old miser who wouldn't give the guys who slaved for him a measly bonus.
1: Riley!
4: Pipe down. And on Christmas Eve, Scrooge Stevenson is lying at his home in his bed, made of solid gold, when suddenly there's a knock at the door. And who do you think it is?
1: Who?
4: Pipe down. It's a ghost. The ghost of a Christmas yet to come. And the ghost says, Scrooge Stevenson, you miserable old skinflint, come with me and I'll show you how you're going to wind up someday. And the ghost takes him to Forest Lawn. And he points out a lonely grave. And on the grave there's a tombstone. And on it there's engraved an epithet. And the ghost says, Scrooge Stevenson, read your epithet. And you read it. And you know what it says?
1: What?
4: Here lies Stevenson. He's gone and he's forgotten. He gave us each a wallet, and in it there was nothing.
1: Riley, I ought to fire you for this. You're lucky it's Christmas. Now hand out those wallets.
4: No, I won't. I ain't going to insult my friends handing out them cheesy wallets.
1: Riley!
4: I'll show you what I think of you and your cheap wallets. I'm throwing them in the fireplace.
1: Stop it!
4: Right in that roaring fire. There!
1: Riley, you idiot! There's a $50 bonus in every one of those wallets.
4: What? A bonus? Oh,
6: What did I do? I threw him in the fire. But don't worry, fellas. I'll get him back for you. Stand back, everybody. I'm going into that roaring blaze, and I ain't coming out till I have those wallets. Goodbye, Peg.
3: Riley, that's no fire. It's an electric log with colored lights. Oh, Riley.
6: You mean... But I was... Well, it's a Merry Christmas, everybody.

0: Attention, please. Folks. It's Christmas Eve, and we're all having a good time, and we're all friends, and that's the way it should be. Christmas Eve, this is a solemn occasion. Will the fellas in the back there kindly break up that crap game? Thank you. As I was saying, I want to say that there is a man here tonight who's been terribly misjudged.
1: Oh, come now, Riley, that isn't necessary.
0: Now, let me finish, Mr. Stevenson. He's been called all kinds of nasty names.
1: Oh, Riley, I really don't mind.
0: Yeah, but now you all know what a sweet, lovable guy he is.
1: Riley, you're making me blush.
0: And you all owe him an apology. So I'm asking you to all join in and wish him a Merry Christmas. Now, come on, all together. Let's hear you say it. Merry Christmas.
2: Merry Christmas.
0: And a Happy New Year.
2: And a Happy New Year.
0: To Chester A. Riley.
2: To Carl Stevenson.
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5: 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This is your host, Will, saying thanks for listening. Until then, have a good one.
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Welcome to Audio Theater for April 3, 2026. This evening I present a quad play from the old-time radio series, The Man Called X. Tonight's titles are as follows. India Quinine Contract, Will You Marry Me, The Throne of Tannin, and Timber Country Backslash. This set of shows aired on the evenings of October 1, 1944, August 7, September 18, and October 16, 1947. Now, sit back and relax, as The Man Called X brings you tonight's feature. 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

0: man called X. He is the man who crosses the ocean as readily as you and I cross town. He is the man who travels today as you and I will travel tomorrow. He is the man who fights today's war in his unique fashion so that tomorrow's peace will make the world a neighborhood for all of us. He is the man called X. Mr. X takes us to India, land of jeweled maharajas and beautiful princesses. But as the story opens, Mr. X is not yet within earshot of softly tinkling temple bells. For the moment, he's traveling down New York's Great White Way, and the lady carrying the cab with him is not an Indian princess, but Miss Nancy Bessington, anxious to arrive on time for the opening of a new musical comedy.
1: Driver, I want you to drop us at the Gotham Towers, corner 45th Street.
2: Okay.
3: Well, Tim, that's miles away from the theater. What are you up to?
1: Donnie, I'm trying to kill two birds with one stone, to get rid of this Barney Oldfield and to deliver a letter.
3: Letter? Are you by any chance working for the post office department?
1: No, dear, but there's a department in Washington that'll be plenty interested in it.
3: Washington? And you whispered that in my ear 10 minutes before curtain time.
1: Oh, I was going to tell you. But when this fellow's driving, all I could think of was the police department.

0: 24th floor. Penthouse elevator to your right, down the hall. Just push the button, it's automatic.
1: Come on, Nancy.
2: Okay.
1: Now, this whole affair won't take us 3 minutes, sweet. All I have to do is to deliver the letter to a certain Amar Pahalani.
2: Who?
1: Well, he's a representative of an East Indian Maharaja who's been here negotiating some deal or other.
2: Well, what's in the letter, Ken?
1: I think it's a contract.
2: Oh.
1: The boys didn't choose to tell me, and I didn't choose to ask because I didn't want to be dragged into the matter.
2: Here, let me push the button for the elevator. Yes.
1: You'd better push it again.
2: Mm-hmm.
1: Not, Oh, here, Ken. Oh. Stand aside, dear. The door's sliding open.
2: Oh. Oh, there's someone in here.
1: Someone was in there. This man's dead. Well, look at his turban, all covered with blood.
2: Don't touch him.
1: Wait, his eyes are flickering open. He's trying to speak. Mr. Pahalani?
2: Pahalani?
1: Are you Amar Pahalani?
2: He's trying to... He nodded.
1: Mr. Pahalani, I'm Kenneth Thurston. I'm Mr. X. I brought you a letter. A contract that must be delivered.
2: His lips are moving. He's trying to say something.
1: Yes, let me bend closer. Can you whisper, Mr. Pahalani? Who is to get the letter?
3: Maharaja.
1: Is that what you're saying? Maharaja.
2: Yes, the buzzer.
1: Yes, someone pushed the button upstairs. Let's get out of here, quick. And stand away from the door. It's closing. Now to get downstairs fast, and then I want a taxi that can fly.
2: Ken, how in the world can you think of going to the theater now?
1: Theater? Honey, I'm going to India.
2: Oh!

0: It's the Thurston.
1: About to land, sir.
2: A wonderful city, isn't it, Stuart? Those golden roofs shining in the sun. All those graceful domes and spires. Gosh.
1: Look out the other window, sir. See? That's the Maharaja's palace.
2: Why, it's like a walled city in itself.
1: Yes, sir.
2: Look at that huge tower. I wonder what the palace looks like on the inside.
1: Inside? I've often wondered too, sir.
2: Well, I'll tell you all about it on my way back.
1: Might find that rather difficult, sir. No foreigner has ever left that palace. Alive,

0: Hello, Mr. Tasty.
1: Why, Aegon Velsmith, you're chasing me again.
0: But I'm begging, Mr.
1: Oh, Aegon's Aegon, Isle of One. It's like being chased by the devil.
0: Isn't it fantastic that we should meet here in India?
1: Not as fantastic as your costume. A man with your physique parading around in a loincloth.
0: Mr. X, I'm a yogi.
1: Oh, a yogi.
0: A yogi of great powers. I know the language of animals. I can foretell the future. I can transport you magically to any distant spot.
1: Then you're just the man I want. Transport me to the Maharaja's palace.
0: Oh, well, Mr. X, there are limits to my powers.
1: You think your powers would increase if I gave you 50 rupees?
0: Oh, yes. I already feel much stronger. For 100 rupees, I'll take you to the Maharaja's prime minister. He will be very happy to arrange an interview with the Maharaja.
1: How do you know he'll be happy to arrange it?
0: Didn't I see I can see the future?
1: And I can still see your purse, so take your hand out of my pocket.
0: I'm sorry.
1: You're not going to steal that letter, Zagor.

0: I'm delighted to see you, Mr. Thurston. Please have a seat.
1: Thank you.
0: I was permitting to finish. I'm delighted to see you in my capacity as a private individual. But as a Maharaja's prime minister, I'm pained to inform you that you will not be granted permission to stay.
2: Suppose I tell you that I was sent by Amar Pahalani.
0: And may I inquire who Amar Pahalani is?
2: Was. He died in New York, murdered, while on a mission for the Maharaja, as you well know.
0: But I do not know. At no time His Highness the Maharaja sent any emissary to the United States.
2: Well, surely Washington wouldn't have received him as an accredited representative.
0: I am as mystified as you are, Mr. Thurston.
2: But look at this envelope. It contains certain papers which must be delivered to His Highness.
0: I know of no papers, Mr. Thurston. Is it possible that you are the victim of a practical joke?
2: Well, then Amar Pahalani must have had quite a sense of humor to let himself be murdered for a laugh.
0: I agree with you. It's baffling. Write me the solution when you get home, because you are taking the evening plane back to America.
2: Mr. Prime Minister, I still request that you get me into the palace.
0: You are asking the impossible. I won't attempt miracles.
2: No, that would probably call for a yogi with magic powers.

0: Dive, dive. Big great rope, great dive. I will show you now, Steve. May you grow rich.
1: No, Mr. S, don't touch me. He's a charlatan.
2: It's about time you showed up, Dagon.
1: I almost couldn't come, Mr. S. You see, this is my art for lying on a board studded with nails.
2: Well, I'm kind of on pins and needles myself. Now, did you arrange to get me into the palace?
1: Wait. Let us stop in front of the snake charmer.
2: Not too close to the snake, please.
1: Pretend to be watching him while I whisper to him. Now, listen carefully, Mr. X. Tonight I will take you to the palace.
2: Dagon? How? When? I'm not even asking how much.
1: It's small, only 1,000 rupees. Meet me at midnight by the Babbling Brook under the palace wall.
2: Midnight, Babbling Brook. You shall get your 1,000 rupees. Thanks, Dagon. And I don't need to add, may you grow rich.

0: Do those temple bells always go off at midnight?
1: Yes, they ring for the souls of those who enter this palace grounds and are never seen again.
0: Charming custom. Well, lead the way.
1: There are guards about and a few tigers on the loose.
0: Fine thing. These stairs seem endless.
1: Yes, we are going up into the towers. There is a balcony from which they throw down the body.
0: The bodies of unexpected visitors, I suppose.
1: Hmm? Climb through after me. This is the window of the Thousand Jewels.
0: Zagon, is it quicker to sneak into the Maharaja's room like this?
1: Are you in? Jump down. This is not the Maharaja's room, Mr. Eck.
0: Then where am I, Zagon? Look, I insist on seeing the Maharaja.
2: Won't I do?
0: Huh? Who are you? So fragile in your shimmering veils.
2: I am the princess Radhanisha, the Maharaja's niece. And you are a guest in my chamber.
0: Exquisite chamber. Too bad that I can't stay and admire the sights.
1: Mr. X, maybe I did wrong to bring you into the Zenana, the women's quarter.
0: Man to man, Zagon. I don't object at all.
2: Thank you.
0: The princess will undoubtedly lead me to the Maharaj.
2: No, you must not see. That is why I sent for you. My uncle is a cruel, evil man. He'll believe us. Sit outside on my doorstep.
1: I obey, O princess. Goodbye, Mr. X. And may you grow happy and wise.
2: Sit by me, Mr. X. On these cushions.
0: Silken cushions. Fragrant with jasmine. Huh?
2: I'm signaling my musicians. They will play so that our conversation may not be overheard. You will find Beethoven up. Sweet meat on that golden fairy. Drink for the wine?
0: A jug of wine and thou. No, I better keep my head clear for the interview with the Maharaja.
2: Why do you keep insisting on that? As I warn you again and again of the danger.
0: I love you for that, but why are you so concerned about a stranger like me?
2: Because you are not stranger.
0: Press my hand like that again and I'll begin to agree with you.
2: You're not stranger. Because we knew someone in common. Amar Pahalani.
0: Well, I'm glad to hear someone claim Pahalani for a friend. The Prime Minister denied that the man ever existed.
2: The Prime Minister was not aware that Amar went to the United States.
0: Part of the Prime Minister doesn't keep up with things. That is sloppy of him not to keep track of the Maharaja's emissaries.
2: But he was not the Maharaja's emissary. I sent him to your country, Mr. Eck.
0: You?
2: To raise money. Much money.
0: Don't tell me you're broke, Princess. Why, your lovely arms, I mean, they glisten with emeralds and rubies.
2: It takes limitless money to overthrow the Maharaja.
0: Am I to understand that you and the late Mr. Pahalani had serious thoughts of deposing the Maharaja?
2: Yes, and to kill him. Just as he killed my father. With his own hands, to gain the throne.
0: Oh, and those stories about the Maharaja's cruelty aren't just publicity.
2: And may the truth be told that my father didn't die as a man.
0: Malaria is quite a nuisance around here, isn't it? Wonder if I'm allergic.
2: I would 1,000 times rather have you die of malaria than be strangled by the Maharaja.
0: You are concerned, Princess. And you obviously don't want me to deliver the letter to His Highness, in spite of Pahalani's dying request.
2: Perhaps you misunderstood him. Perhaps he said Rananita, not Maharaja.
0: Perhaps. His English was far from perfect. Whereas your lips speak a universal language.
2: Forgive me the letter. You will not find me ungrateful.
0: Paradise, you know.
2: Oh. No, don't kiss me again. First, the letter.
0: Radhanika, why change the subject?
2: Because I must get that letter before the Maharaja arrives.
0: Let him arrive. I welcome his arrival. Your kisses have made me as bold as a lion.
2: Keep your voice down. Are you deliberately trying to get him to come in here?
0: Yes, deliberately and cold-bloodedly. Mm. You think I'll just hand you that letter and leave like a cab, letting you face danger alone?
2: Sounds so wild.
0: Yes, I'm in a fever of indignation. Fever. Oh, Oh, Veronica, feel my head. Am I kicking up a temperature?
2: Read the letter.
0: I'm ill.
2: Read the letter. Go.
0: Go. In my condition, my knees are giving way. Let's just lie here on the couch.
2: No, you mustn't lie down. Mr. X says that.
0: Malaria. It's got to be malaria.
2: No.
0: Why, my teeth are catching.
2: Please, go. Oh. Yogi. Yogi, come in here.
3: Yogi,
2: Captain,
3: at your disposal, please,
2: yes? Yeah? Mr. X is either plain hacking or he is ill with malaria.
3: I can cure sickness of the soul, but for the body, I would need quinine.
2: You mentioned quinine. Only the court physician has that, and he would betray us.
0: I'm chilled. Cover me.
2: Yes, cover him.
3: But here, Mr. X, I'm putting the rocks on you.
2: All right. No. Yogi, we've got to get him out of here. But first, you must help me search for that letter.
0: Dagon, is that you?
3: Yes.
0: I'll put blankets on you.
3: Why?
0: More. Cover me with your jacket.
3: But Mr. X, if I give you my jacket, then I will freeze in this glowing cloth.
2: Oh, put your jacket on him, Yogi. Anything to keep him quiet while we search him.
3: Well, here is my coat, Mr. X. Feel warmer now?
2: Put on the light, Yogi. No one must know that I'm still awake.
3: But, Princess, I always find it difficult to pick pockets in the dark.
2: The gong.
3: Oh.
2: Yogi, that's a signal. The Maharaja's electric chain. Someone help us if he enters his tower.
3: I'll blow out the light in a minute if I can ever catch my breath.
2: No, we must wait here in the dark, Yogi. Come, come nearer. And nearer.
3: Oh, I can foretell the future, and it's not very promising.
2: I'm sorry he ever came here. I'm afraid.
0: Ah, my beloved. Fill the cup that tears today of past regrets and future fears.
3: Poetry, delirious.
2: This can mean death.
0: Dust unto dust and under dust lie.

a moment, we will continue with the second act of tonight's exploits of the man called X, starring Mr. Herbert Marshall. But first, a word from the men and women of Lockheed. Ladies and gentlemen, the Lockheed Constellation is the largest, fastest, highest-flying land transport in use today. Certainly, this is an interesting statement. Yet again tonight, we of Lockheed wish to point out what these points of superiority, largest, fastest, highest flying, mean to you, the airline passenger. Now, the ability to carry heavy loads for great distances at high speed is a direct result of power and design. And these factors, power and design, built into the Lockheed Constellation, provide such things as safety and comfort and economy. The Constellation can fly high over the highest mountain ranges and high above storms and disturbing air currents. It can land and take off from any standard airport. And, this is important, it can maintain altitude and even climb on any two of its four powerful engines. Furthermore, on flights of as short as 100 miles, the Lockheed Constellation has been found to operate more efficiently and more economically than the ordinary two-engine transport you fly in today. Yes, ladies and gentlemen, safety-wise and comfort-wise and economy-wise, the Lockheed Constellation is setting brand new standards in air transportation. Today, it serves the Army Air Forces. Tomorrow, it will serve you, bringing the airport in your town closer and ever closer to other cities and towns in America and to lands beyond the horizon. So again, we say, remember the name, the Lockheed Constellation. Another example of Lockheed leadership.

0: We return to tonight's exploits of the man called X, starring Herbert Marshall, to find him in the scented boudoir of an Indian princess. He had come to this mysterious principality of India to deliver a letter to the ruling Maharaja. But now Mr. X is suffering from an attack of malaria, and the princess is trying to steal the letter from his pocket while gongs announce the approach of the Maharaja.
1: Jockey, the gong is sounding in the tower now. The Maharaja is coming up the stairs.
2: Crazy, I've looked through all the pockets of Mr. X. I can't find the letter.
1: Wait, I will draw aside the curtain. Let the moon come.
3: Yon rising moon, look for us again. How oft hereafter will she wax and wave?
2: No letter. I am ready to give up and magically transport myself a great distance from here.
1: Wait, Sheldon, before you leave. I must give you a note to take to the Prime Minister. I will write it here in the moonlight. Wait.
2: Well, if the red pockets are so convenient, I might as well collect my small fee of 1,000 rupees.
3: Take the cash and let the credit go. Nor heed the rumble of the distant drum.
1: There is a note. The Prime Minister will know what to do when he gets it.
2: Before I go, I must get back the jacket that I put on Mr. X. The flying cloth looks too informal. Here. Now.
1: You got your jacket on?
2: Yes.
1: And go. Behind that tapestry, you will find a secret door.
2: What? A dark passage. What is the strange smell?
1: You will get used to the smell. Goodbye, okay, goodbye. I am alone with this babbling idiot. What am I to do with him?
3: Make the most of the time we may yet spend before we too into the dust descend.
4: Veronica? Veronica, open the door. Veronica?
1: Yes, Your Highness. I'm opening it.
5: I heard voices in here. Chamberlain, bring a light.
6: Here is the lamp, Your Highness.
5: Hold it higher.
6: A man.
1: An intruder, Uncle. I struggled. I fought him.
5: Yes, fought him with sweetmeats and betel nuts.
6: Fought me with soft blandishments.
1: You're all right.
6: To keep him from disturbing Your Highness's slumber.
5: Nonsense. He knows very well that I have insomnia. Rise, sir. Who are you?
6: I'm the man called X, an amateur letter carrier.
1: Listen to him. He has no letter.
5: Of course he hasn't, Veronica. I was not born yesterday.
6: Your Highness, does the name Amar Pahalani mean anything to you?
5: Yes. Yes, it means 1,000,000 rupees. It means a missing contract for the sale of 10,000 pounds of cinchona bark.
6: Then the deal involves cinchona bark, precious cinchona from which quinine is made.
5: Yes. Tell me, have you really got Amar's letter?
1: He hasn't. Heaven's shot.
5: In good time, Radhanika. Mr. X, do not try my patience.
6: I'm forced to, Your Highness. The letter, owing to interference with the mail, is not on me.
5: What?
6: Lost? Not if we hurry.
5: Where to?
6: To the always hospitable home of His Excellency the Prime Minister. That's where the letter is.
1: It's a lie. Don't go with him. Don't.
6: I seldom lie, Princess. Though occasionally I exaggerate things like malaria symptoms. Why don't you, slip something over your shimmering veils and come along with us?
5: Do so, Radhanika. Then, if the fellow is a liar, Uncle will let you shoot him with Uncle's own gun.
1: No, I can't. I won't go.
7: It's time to escape through the window.
8: Window of 1,000, Joe. I've caught her.
1: Shut the door.
6: I'm carrying you to yon jasmine-scented cushion.
5: Sorry, Mr. X, the Prime Minister retires early.
6: I hope you'll retire permanently. Coming, Your Highness. Just let me cover Radhanika with a rug. When I tore a chunk out of her shimmering veil. There.

0: servant.
1: Servant, where is your worthy master, that scoundrel?
0: Why, his excellency is... he's out.
1: Out? Now what excuse will you find, Mr. X?
2: The letter is coming by carrier pigeon, and that means you, Zagon, get out from under that table.
0: Mr. X, this is my hour for making myself invisible.
2: Stand up like a man, and pick your pocket.
0: My own pocket? It's highly unprofessional.
2: Then I'm going to have to do it for you, Zagon.
0: Oh, no, please.
2: Now stop squirming, no.
0: Oh, but
2: I have to look in your other pocket.
0: Yes.
2: Don't act for kidness.
0: I'm tickly.
2: Ah, here it is. Your Highness, I have the honor of handing you the letter.
3: Amar Pahalani's letter, sealed with his own ring. Let me open it.
0: I had a fortune in my pocket and I didn't know it. What kind of a yogi am I?
2: As one miracle man to another, Zagon, I switched the letter from my pocket to yours. Well, you covered me with your jacket.
3: Yes, yes, the contract is in order. Look, sealed, signed.
2: And delivered, finally. And so will the Chinkonabas be delivered to my country. With most quinine in the hands of the Japs, this will be vital to our men in the Pacific.
4: An explosion!
0: Yes, look out the window. Please!
4: The Chinkona warehouses! Burning! Blown out!
2: Let's hurry there.
4: Oh, dear.
2: Let's run into that visiting fireman, the Prime Minister. Everything is getting clearer and clearer.
0: Clearer, because clouds of smoke.
2: Zagon, where there's smoke, there's fire.

0: Hi, Mr. Calamity. The warehouse is an accident.
1: The Prime Minister is directing the rescue, Your Highness.
2: Merciful fellow. Turns the candle at both ends.
0: You man, send the Prime Minister here.
2: He's already coming. A diplomat in a fire helmet.
3: Oh, yes, Mr. X, my friend. You must dry your tears. This tragedy was written in the Book of Fate.
2: Are you sure it wasn't written in the note which the princess sent you?
4: It was, Mr. X. I peeked at the note a little.
3: Maharaja Sahib, do not listen to the yogi. He's probably in a trance. What mortal man can tell why and how Chinchonabad burned?
2: My nose can tell. And it's not Chinchona that's burning. This smoke doesn't smell of quinine.
3: Your Highness, you trust the nose of this foreign agent?
2: No, I heard the Prime Minister. These warehouses were empty, systematically looted by you and the princess. And the bark stored elsewhere for eventual sale to Japan.
3: Your Highness, I can explain.
2: Explain the murder of Amar Pahalani by your spies.
3: Explain in your next existence. I shoot you like a dog. May you grow dead.
1: Maybe I killed him too impulsively. Now I shall never discover where the Chinchona is stored.
2: Visit the lovely Radonika. Ask her to draw aside a priceless tapestry. Open a hidden door to a secret passage.
4: But don't suffocate, Your Highness. I nearly choked to death. Yogi, breath control, not speech ten.
2: Yes, the Chinchona bark smelled to high heavens, Dagon. But not worse than Radonika's silken cushions. Confidentially, I hate the smell of jasmine.
1: The cushions will be buried in the same grave with Radonika.
2: Poor Radonika. I hope Your Highness will give her a state burial. It's most unlikely that I shall meet her in another existence. Yon rising moon that looks for us again. How oft hereafter will she wax and wane? How oft hereafter, rising look for us through that same garden and for one in vain.

0: star, Mr. Herbert Marshall, returns to tell you about next week's exploit of the man called X. Here is an announcement from Rocky. Ladies and gentlemen, tomorrow, Sunday, October 1st, marks another important milestone in the history of air transportation. Tomorrow, a Lockheed Lodestar, flying the colors of National Airlines, takes off from the Jacksonville, Florida airport and flies the first National Airlines schedule to New York City. Other Lockheed Lodestars will follow on regular schedules to establish the fastest airline service up and down the Atlantic seaboard. Lockheed congratulates National Airlines on the inauguration of this new service, a progressive step that is typical of many other United States airlines. Most of them started small, and with the support of air-minded Americans, extended and expanded until today our nation is a vast network of integrated air systems. Yes, the nation's airlines have established a progress record unmatched by any other American industry. And this is only the beginning. Tomorrow, after victory, new planes and new routes will make the entire world part of the airline network, a system that you and every American can enjoy. And now a word from our star, Herbert Marshall.
1: Next week you'll find me high among the peaks of the eternal Alps in Switzerland. But a simple toy music box leads to adventure, romance, and even danger. For there's a beautiful blonde involved who also proves to be a beautiful shot with a high-powered rifle. So join us, won't you, when next I return as the man called it.

0: is presented by the men and women of Lockheed Aircraft. Tonight's exploit was written by Francis Ferrato. Original music was composed and conducted by Felix Mills. The entire production was under the direction of Jack Johnstone. Mr. Marshall DeSirin is through courtesy of Metro-Goldwyn-Mayer, producers of the Technicolor picture Kismet. The men and women of Lockheed invite you to join this direct again next Saturday. Same time, same station. John McIntyre speaking. This is the Blue Network.
1: You're twice as sure with two great names, Frigidaire and General Motors. Frigidaire presents Herbert Marshall as the man called X. Wherever there is mystery, intrigue, romance, in all the strange and dangerous places of the world, there you will find the man called X.

0: And now Frigidaire presents Herbert Marshall as Ken Thurston, the man called X.
1: I'm very sorry, madam, but I've told you already. We do not have that information.
2: I know, operator. I know what you told me. But can't you understand? I'm desperate. My very life's in danger.
1: I'll connect you with the nearest precinct of the New York City Police.
2: I don't want the police. I want to talk to Mr. X. Please, operator. Please, if you'll only... I'm terribly sorry, but no one by that name lives here. You must have the wrong number.
1: What? I beg your pardon.
2: All right. Goodbye. Coming. It's you.
3: That's right. Were you expecting the man called X?
2: I don't know what you mean. I never heard of any such person.
3: Yeah?
2: I wasn't going to talk. Really, I wasn't. I only meant to... What are you going to do? No!
3: I'll hear you. Whatever you were going to do, baby, looks like you've had a change of plans.
4: Hagen, for the last time, no. Now get out of here. Let me go back to sleep.
5: Mr. X, it's positively impossible that you should do this to me.
4: Then call to the medical. I am doing it. Good night.
5: You have no soul, no heart.
4: All right. What do you need money for?
5: Well, it's all on account of Clarabella. Mr. X, she's gorgeous. The most luscious little damsel in New York. You'd love her.
4: At the moment, I hate her.
5: And she's so refined, you know, drinks nothing but champagne. That's how the bill got to be $68.
4: She wasn't brought her family.
5: Uh-oh. If that's Clarabella, tell her not to worry. Everything's all right.
4: Oh, it is, isn't it? Hello, Ken Thurston.
1: One moment, Mr. Thurston. Washington is calling.
6: Hello?
1: I have your party, sir. Go ahead, please.
6: Hello, Ken?
4: Chief?
6: Sorry to get you up, Ken, but this is urgent.
4: What is it, Chief?
6: Well, earlier tonight, some woman up in the country tried to place a phone call to Mr. X.
4: Huh?
6: The operator gave her the usual runaround, and after she'd hung up, reported the number to the police. They went out on a routine check and found her dead, strangled.
4: Uh-oh.
6: Now, I want you to get on it right away.
4: Well, when did the Bureau take on local murder cases?
6: Oh, it's more than that, Ken. This thing is plenty big. I'm getting a plane out of here and flying up. Tell you all about it in the morning. Meanwhile, you can get the dope over at the 14th Precinct. Her name was Glorianne Milholland.
4: All right, Chief. I'm on my way.
5: But, Mr. Thurston, first I drive to the police station. Then I drive to the morgue. Then I drive 50 miles up here in these mountains. Maybe I've already earned those $47, hmm?
4: Now, let's see. 3 hours at a buck and a half an hour. Now, Pagan, up to now, you've earned $4 and a half.
5: Oh.
4: And keep your eyes on the road.
5: Oh, I'm too sleepy even to see the road. And Clarabelle will most likely never speak to me again.
4: Good. It'll be cheaper that way.
5: What's money compared to the... Mr. X, you have a mercenary outlook.
4: Pagan, for that, there's no answer. Slow down now. No, it should be right along here somewhere, according to the information the police dug up.
5: What should be?
4: Mr. Milholland's from a cabin. He's the divorced husband of the woman who was killed. Oh, there. Try that driveway on the left.
5: Mr. X, do you call that big house a cabin?
4: On the settlement he got from his wife, he could build a dozen like this. Stop in front of that door. Okay, now let's go wake up the owner.
5: I think he's already awake, Mr. Thurston. The lights are on.
4: Yeah. Front door's open. Come on.
5: Mr. X, look. In the driveway.
4: Yeah, I see.
5: But why would anybody do that?
4: He fits the description of Milholland, all right.
5: But how'd he get all those holes in him?
4: I'd say by standing in front of a Tommy gun. It'll do it every time.
7: Well, that's the deal, Ken. That's what I meant by saying this thing was plenty big.
4: All right, Chief. So the immigration authorities were getting ready to question the Milhollands, and somebody beat them to it. Why did they want to question them?
7: Several months ago, Ray Milholland was flat broke. Then he suddenly took a trip to Lisbon, married Glorianne Jensik there a week later, and brought her back to the United States.
4: So?
7: 2 months afterwards, she had a divorce and gave Milholland a big sum in settlement. The immigration boys wanted to know how come.
4: The old trick. Buying citizenship through a short-term marriage of convenience to a United States citizen.
7: Right. She married the guy over there simply as a means of getting into this country as a citizen. But the question is, How did Gloria Ann Jensik get in touch with Mill Holland in the first place?
4: And somebody didn't want him to answer that question, which is a pretty clear indication that there's no isolated case here. Somebody's collecting on these arrangements and sitting in a good spot for blackmail later.
7: Sure, that's probably why Mrs. Mill Holland was trying to get in touch with you right before she was killed.
4: This is a racket, all right, Chief.
7: I'm inclined to go with you on that, Ken. Especially in view of this letter we managed to intercept.
4: Hmm? Have a look. Addressed to Mr. Harry Rowe in the USA.
7: That's right. And written by a girl named Marguerite Heil in Lisbon, Portugal.
4: How about Rowe? Has he been questioned?
7: Yes, several days ago. And he seems to be clean. He's a farmer who, he went bankrupt a while back. Says he's never heard of the woman.
4: Mm-hmm. Heard of your bad luck and wish to help you. Have much money and would be glad to send you the fare to come to Lisbon and marry me. Mm-hmm. Well, it seems to be a pretty definite proposal of marriage by this girl to a man she's never met.
7: Yeah, sounds like it.
4: Marguerite Heil.
7: She apparently didn't believe in leaving anything to Rose's imagination. Here's the snapshot she enclosed.
4: Well, all this and money, too.
7: Hmm. What do you think, Ken?
4: I think I better go to Lisbon.
5: Absolutely the last straw that busted the camel, Mr. Thurston. You didn't even let me have time to say goodbye to Clara Bell.
4: What's the difference, Pago? She isn't speaking to you anyway.
5: And now when I'm practically engaged, you want me to make love to some strange woman. One who probably don't know how to talk good English, even.
4: You got a point there.
5: I will not be a philatelist. It wouldn't be fair to Clara Bell.
4: It's an awful quick $40.
5: That's the only thing I like about it, but I won't do it.
4: Pago, all you have to do is pretend you're Harry Rowe. Meet this girl, string her along, try to find out who's behind the racket.
5: But you forgot one thing, Mr. X. This Harry Rose coming to Lisbon to marry the girl.
4: Well, I wouldn't advise her to go that far.
5: No. Absolutely, positively, and finally, no.
4: Well, I guess I'll have to handle it myself. That's what I intended to do in the first place. I thought this might work out better.
5: Oh, no doubt. You'll do a much better job than I could, Mr.
4: Yeah, I suppose so. I'm not looking forward to it.
5: Hey, what's that?
4: Oh, it's a snapshot of Marguerite. Here, I'd like to see it.
5: Well, I don't mind if I... Huh? This is her? This is Marguerite?
4: Yeah. Oh, I don't blame you for turning down the job.
5: But... That is... Mr. X, I have reconsidered the matter carefully, and I can now see my duty without the slightest consideration for my own personal feelings. I shall do this job for you.
4: Pagan, your nobility of spirit overwhelms me, and I'm quite sure Clarabella will be very understanding.
5: Clarabella? Who is Clarabella? Mr. Thurston, can this please...

0: oh, you Americans are all so witty.
1: Oh, thank you, Miss Harlitz. It's nothing, really.
0: One would almost think you were a diplomat instead of a farmer.
1: A farmer? Yes.
0: I felt so sad when I heard about you losing your farm.
1: Hmm? Yes, that was very bad.
0: How did you come to lose it?
1: Oh, well, it was just one of those things, you know, easy come, easy go. You know how it is. Marguerite.
0: Oh, really, Mr. Rowe? I don't know if we should call each other by our first names yet. After all, we only met a few minutes ago.
1: But that makes no difference. Ever since I first saw your snapshot, I have felt I know everything about you.
0: Oh?

0: Oh, in my country, a girl only permits such things after she's married.
1: Oh, well, in that case, I'll be...
0: Let us hope, of course, that we'll be very soon. And then you will take me back to the United States. Won't you, Harry?
1: Well, I tell you, it's like this. It's in the first...
0: Harry?
1: Margaret.
0: Won't you, Harry?
1: Anywhere. Come here, baby.
0: No. No, I didn't mean... I really think you should leave now. It's getting late.
1: But, don't you think we ought to get better acquainted? I mean, before we're married?
0: Come on now, we'll have lots of time later.
1: But your letter, it sounded like you were so friendly.
0: I am, Harry. You wait and see.
1: But I don't want to. Maybe I could at least kiss you goodnight.
0: Every night, Harry, when we get to the United States. Good night now.
1: Clarabella never acted like that. Well, that's that. No, not me. Don't shoot! Don't shoot! Why don't they have bigger trees in this park? Huh? Maybe that's all. Oh, somebody's coming. They're heading this way. They're after me. I didn't know she was your girl, mister. I never even saw before. You got me mixed up with somebody else. Please don't shoot me. Please, I was only too... Huh? It's you, Mr. Rex!

0: Now to continue with Frigidaire's Man Called X, starring Herbert Marshall. Ken Thurston has gone to Lisbon, Portugal, to investigate an international marriage racket. Pagan has been posing as a marriage-minded American named Harry Rowe. And a few minutes ago, left the home of Marguerite Heil, only to walk into a burst of gunfire from the dark shrubbery of the park. And Pagan is thrown completely off balance when he sees Mr. X himself carrying a smoking gun in his hand.
1: Pagan, let's get this straight once and for all. I did not try to kill you.
2: But your gun, those shots, zing, zing, bullets all around. Mr. Thurston.
1: Pagan, somebody shot at you from the underbrush. I was standing across the street, and I fired at the gun flashes. And whoever it was got away into the park.
2: You mean somebody else was here?
1: Sure.
2: But that's even worse. Who was it?
1: I don't know. Maybe you've got a rival.
2: Ha, ha, ha. And maybe she's got a husband. Mr. X, I resign.
1: From what?
2: From being Harry Rowe. Starting right now, I have again become Pagan Zelchman.
1: Well, keep your chin up. Maybe you'll outgrow it.
2: For $40, I can't afford to be a clay pigeon.
1: That's fair enough. Make it 100.
2: I accept. Just call me Harry. But from now on, I only work in the daylight.
1: Matter of fact, you'll only have to work at it for about 15 minutes. Long enough to introduce me to Marguerite.
2: Huh?
1: Sure. I'm an old friend of yours you happen to bump into on the plane over. I'll handle it from there.
2: After all my groundwork, eh?
1: You're getting $100 for it.
2: But, Mr. X, she is definitely not your type. You know, Marguerite is sweet and shy and innocent.
1: Oh, sure. Mixed up with a two-time killer and proposes to a man she's never seen. She's shy, all right.
2: She probably has a very good explanation, if you could only find out.
1: What did you find out, by the way?
2: I'm very glad you asked me that, because, you see, well, in the first place, I mean, she said, well, not anything.
1: I see. Then the only helpful thing you've done is to get yourself shot at.
2: Mr. Thurston.
1: That shows that our killer has crossed the Atlantic. Probably here in Lisbon.
2: You mean the same character that tried to shoot me is the one who killed those Mulhollands?
1: I think it's a fairly safe bet. And you're lucky he wasn't using his Tommy gun this time, Pagan. Remember how Ray Mulholland looked?
2: Mr. X, absolutely for the last time again, I resign.

0: don't quite understand it, Mr. Thurston. Why did Harry rush away so suddenly, right after the two of you arrived here?
1: Some appointment, you remember, wasn't that it?
0: But after all, I'm engaged to Harry, you know. We're going to be married.
1: So he tells me. But it's sudden, wasn't it?
0: Well, yes, in a way. Are you going to be...

0: been long, Ken?
1: Maybe a week. Why?
0: Oh, no reason. I just wondered. I imagine you would be rather busy. I won't see much of you.
1: Oh, now, a pair of sweethearts like you and Hattie wouldn't want to be bothered by having an outsider around, would you?
0: Well, I mean, you are such a good friend of Harry's, and I certainly wouldn't want to come between you.
1: Forget it, Marguerite. I can understand a man's wife always comes first.
0: Well, I suppose that's right. Of course, we're not married yet.
1: You're as good as married, though. Sometime this week, so Hattie tells me.
0: Yes. Yes, that's right.
1: I'll bet you can hardly wait.
0: I don't know. Sometimes I... No, nothing.
1: Marguerite, come here.
0: Ken, what is it?
1: You don't have the slightest desire to get married to Harry Rowe.
0: No? Then what do you think I do want, Ken? Oh, you are a good guesser, Ken.
1: All right, then, let's have it.
0: What do you mean?
1: When you feel this way, why are you going to marry him?
0: I haven't met you then.
1: It's got to be a longer answer than that.
0: All right. I didn't care anything about Harry Rowe. I'd never seen him before last night. But I wanted to get into the United States, and by marrying him, I could do it.
1: And the fact that a deal of that kind's not too legal didn't bother you any, huh? How'd you get in touch with Harry in the first place?
0: The man gave me his name.
1: What man?
0: I don't know, Ken. I only knew him as Mr. Jones. What difference does it make?
1: Plenty. How much did you pay him?
0: Nothing.
1: Oh, now, come on. Wait a minute.
0: But I didn't, Ken. I did some work for him.
1: What kind of work?
0: No, I can't. Please don't make me tell. I don't know much about him, Ken, but I do know he's dangerous.
1: I'll buy that one, all right. Well, if you want, you want. But this game's a whole lot rougher than you realize. You better think it over.
0: Oh, wait, please. You don't have to leave now.
1: I don't have to, Marguerite, but maybe I ought to.
0: Oh, I guess you have not seen it. It's been so sudden. But you've made a girl who thought her heart was made of stone fall in love.
1: What did you say?
0: I'm not ashamed of it. No saying it, Ken. I love you.
1: That's what I thought.

0: But, Mr. Thurston, it's impossible to understand it. For me, she was strictly a cold fish, but for you, I don't get it.
1: Never mind, Pagan. The main thing is she didn't kick through with the list. And that's what's important.
0: List? What list?
1: The names of wealthy women she's introduced to this man who calls himself Jones. Not only the ones who are still here, but the 20 or so who are already married and gone to the States.
0: Did she tell you who this Mr. Jones is?
1: No, but Pagan, I'm expecting a visitor. As soon as he gets here, I'll tell you both who Mr. Jones is.
0: But if Margaret didn't tell you, then how did you find out?
1: From the chief. He phoned about an hour ago in answer to that cable we sent him yesterday.
0: That's something else I don't understand, Mr. Thurston. You told him to check all the passenger lists on planes from New York to Lisbon for the last 6 months.
1: That's right. And to look for repeats of the name of anybody who flew over between the time of the murders in New York and the time you were shot at here.
0: And he found somebody like that?
1: Just one man with a lucky hunch. I wonder if that... Hello?
2: Hello, Ken?
1: Marguerite.
2: Ken, I've decided to give you that list you want.
1: Oh? Good for you. When?
2: Tonight. I'll pick you up in my car. We'll drive somewhere. Will around 9 be all right?
1: Perfect.
2: All right, Ken. Until 9, then. Au revoir.
1: Bye, Marguerite. That's it. The one break we need.
0: My friend's saying she calls you up.
1: Now, Pagan, you've still got Clarabella.
0: How do I know if I have or not? Anyway... Who is there?
1: Well, I don't know.
0: Mr. Jones, maybe?
1: Let's hope not. Come in.
3: Good afternoon. You are Senor Thurston, no?
1: That's right. And you?
3: Lieutenant Moreno, Special Division Lisbon Bureau of Police. At your service.
1: Come in, Lieutenant. And this is Mr. Zellschmidt.
3: How do you do, Senor?
0: No.
3: I was told you would give me the name of a man, Senor.
1: That's right. He's wanted for two murders in the States, possible blackmail and conspiracy against the government. I don't know his Lisbon address, but you'll probably have it in your files.
3: And his name, Senor, is...
1: Mr. Olan Lee.
4: Never heard of him.
3: Olan L-E-E.
1: L-E-A.
3: L-E-A. Olan Lee. We shall apprehend him at once. Are there accomplices?
1: Only one that I know of.
3: And the name?
1: No, Lieutenant. I think I better handle that one myself. Matter of fact, my investigation of the accomplice won't be completed until tonight.

0: Where are we going, Marguerite?
1: I thought we'd park here by the water, Ken. The highway leads down the coast to Lira. You don't mind if we stop?
0: Mind? I was about to suggest it.
1: Oh. The ocean is beautiful, isn't it?
0: It's a nice background. You're a lovely girl.
1: Thank you, Ken. Nights like this, when the moon is full, shines off the water, you get to believing that everything in the whole world is beautiful.
0: That's too bad it isn't.
1: You look at the moon and you think, maybe it could be beautiful after all. Here's your list, Ken.
0: Oh, thanks. This is it, then. The names of women who try to buy the one thing Uncle Sam never sells. Citizenship. Why did you do it?
1: Because I wanted to go to the States, and I didn't have any money. Mr. Jones promised he'd get me there if I'd bring these women to him. I met a lot of them here in Iberitz. I taught them English. I was a fool. But I didn't know about the blackmail, Ken, nor about the murder.
0: Maybe you didn't at that.
1: Oh, you've got to believe that at least. I didn't know.
0: Maybe I'm a fool too, Marguerite. I believe you.
1: Oh, why didn't I know you before?
0: You know, for one of the few times in my life, I can say that too.
1: What is it?
0: I don't know. It's coming from the trunk of this car. Stay back, Marguerite. I'll take a look. All right, come out with your hands up.
2: Hello, Mr. Thurston.
0: Oh, Pagan.
2: It was getting very uncomfortable that
0: time. What the devil were you doing in there, anyway?
2: Oh, I just came along for a briefing. You know, technique, Clarabelle. You follow me, Mr. Thurston?
0: I follow you, Pagan.
1: But why do you call him Pagan, Ken? He's Harry Ross.
0: I'll tell you all about it later, Marguerite. Wait. When did that car pull up in the shadows over there?
1: I don't know. I didn't...
3: Let me answer that. 5 minutes ago. Now, don't move, Thurston. You know what a Tommy gun can do.
1: Mr. Bond.
0: Well, good evening, Mr. Lee.
1: Lee?
0: So the police haven't picked you up yet?
3: No. And thanks for the tip. I'll stay away from my apartment.
1: I didn't know he'd followed Ken. I didn't tell him anything. Believe me, I didn't.
3: So it's Ken, is it? I see why you shot off your mouth, Marguerite.
1: He's in the least Ken. That's all he was.
3: Don't bother, Thurston. I'll take it from you later.
0: All right, Lee, but one thing... Let's leave Marguerite out of it.
3: That's up to her. I still got plenty of use for her. Well, how about it, baby? You going to go with Thurston or stay with me?
1: Ken is going to kill us.
0: Me, not us. Play it safe, Marguerite.
3: Well?
1: I don't want to die, Ken.
0: I'm not asking you.
1: No. No, Ken. You'd never ask anything of any woman. And you'd never give anything. Just the same, it's all a woman could ever want. It's all I'd have ever wanted, Ken. I don't have any choice. Well, you win, Mr. Jones.
3: Hey, it's plain and smart, baby. You got the right idea.
1: Sure, I'm a smart kid, all right. Goodbye, Ken. I've got to take him, Ken.
4: Let go of that gun. All right.
3: Now, you, Thurston.
4: Why, you... You dirty, rotten dog.
5: How is she?
0: Oh, she's pretty bad, Pig. I'm still unconscious. Get a doctor out here right away.
5: Okay, Mr. Thurston.
0: Hang on, Marguerite. Just keep hanging on.
1: Okay.
0: Don't try to talk, Danny. Everything's going to be all right.
1: No, Ken. I've got to talk. It wouldn't have worked anyway. Ken. Us, I mean. Yes, I knew that all along.
0: No, Marguerite.
1: But it would have been so beautiful.
5: The doctor's coming right now, Mr. Thurston. Is she?
6: I mean, she's...
0: Yes, Pagan.
6: What will we do, Mr. X?
0: I guess I better call the chief.
6: She saved our lives.
0: Yes.
6: Mr. Thurston, you liked her very much, maybe.
0: I don't know, Pagan. What difference does it make now? The world rid of Olin Lee, and the world lost Marguerite. Maybe that's the way it has to be for some reason. Oh, well, what the heck. The only thing we can do, I guess, is to send a cable. Investigation successful. Mission completed.

0: Bring it there, Scott.
1: And now, Frigidaire star, Herbert Marshall.
2: Next Thursday is the second anniversary of VJ Day, so we're giving up our time for a special program. But we'll be back in our regular spot on Thursday, the 21st, 2 weeks from tonight. And, of course, that includes my pal Leon Belasco with Pagon Zellschmidt. And don't forget, 2 weeks from tonight, when next I return, as the man called X. Good night.
1: Frigidaire's Man Called X is directed by Jack Johnstone, with music composed and conducted by Johnny Green. Tonight's story was written by Maurice Zim and Les Crutchfield. And so until next week, same time, same station, this is Wendell Niles speaking for Frigidaire, made only by General Motors. All characters and incidents used are fictitious. Any resemblance to actual persons or incidents is purely coincidental. Remember, not next week, but a week from Thursday, we'll be back with Mr. X. And every Thursday for the best in entertainment, tune in and stay tuned in to CBS, the biggest show in town. 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

0: Marshall as Ken Thurston, the man called X.
1: Space and time can play funny tricks with a man. For instance, 6 weeks ago, an American flying boat was en route from Singapore to Manila. Over the South China Sea, 1,000 miles from nowhere, someone entered the pilot's compartment.
2: Hey, what's the big idea? Want to know nobody comes in here without a purpose? Oh, wait a minute. No! No! Oh.
1: That plane was never heard from again. But 6 weeks later, I'm 1,500 miles away on a dirty side street in Saigon in French Indochina. Two men stood looking at the body of a third.
3: Mon Dieu, it's Professor Gibbons. But this is incredible.
4: I do not understand, Inspector Rabet.
3: Jean, this man you see lying there died 6 weeks ago.
4: But this is not possible, Monsieur l'Inspecteur. His body is still warm.
3: Nevertheless, Jean, it must be so. I know him. He is American. And he was on board the plane that disappeared at sea 6 weeks ago.
1: Then, 12 hours later, halfway across the world in Budapest, I got a phone call from New York City. Hello?
5: Ken, there's a plane waiting for you at the airport. It'll fly you to Tehran. From there, a charter job will go nonstop to Karachi, India. Your papers are cleared to there. The rest of the arrangements you'll have to make yourself.
1: That's right, Chief. But now, stop making like a travel bureau and tell me what's up.
5: I don't know. That's what I want you to find out.
1: Yeah, where?
5: In Saigon. Ken, you remember a flight from Singapore to Manila?
1: That missing plane, sure. What about it?
5: That plane was carrying some of the finest scientists our country ever had. All of them experts on the Pacific. They were just completing a round-trip survey of our mandated islands. A darned important survey.
1: I know. It's about time some 2 million natives out there got a crack at real civilization, freedom, and education. Yeah, but Chief, why call me about it here in Budapest?
5: I just got a cablegram from Police Inspector Abbey in Saigon.
1: Abbey?
5: Yeah, Professor Gibbon, one of the anthropologists aboard that plane, turned up there a few hours ago. Dead. A knife in his back. Murdered. Think you can make sense out of that?
1: I'll let you know, Chief. From somewhere in French Indochina.

0: Pardon, Mr. Thurston. I'm Inspector Beaumont of the French police. Welcome to Saigon.
1: Thanks. Only, I didn't know I was expected.
0: Mais oui, monsieur. We have been notified. Our facilities are at your disposal, including one automobile. This way, please. Chief Inspector Abbey has been awaiting your arrival with great anticipation.
1: Abbey, now, he's the one who identified Professor Gibbons, isn't he?
0: Oui, monsieur. The inspector had met Monsieur Pasteur before the war.
1: Uh-huh.
0: When he was conducting anthropological expeditions in Cochin China. So he has more than an official interest in this affair. Oh, here's my automobile, monsieur. If you will be pleased to enter.
1: Oh, thanks very much.
0: I assure you, the pleasure is entirely mine.

0: I see you coming round, Mr. Thurston.
1: Well, thanks for telling me. What girl was it?
0: You're in the back room of Le Chat Noir, a native cafe here in Saigon. I'm Arlene Nelson. I've just cut the ropes around your wrists and ankles. We're going to the cafe as soon as you're ready.
1: Short, sweet, and to the point.
0: That's the way I like things to be.
1: Wilmot liked them that way, too. You grow your police inspector pretty rugged out here.
0: That was a gag, Mr. Thurston.
1: Yes.
0: He's not with the police. He owns this place. Lucky for you, I saw his boys carry you in here.
1: Well, what's his interest in... and yours?
0: The mutual interest of the three of us. The throne of Tainin.
1: Huh?
0: I think we can beat him to it if we work together, Mr. Thurston.
1: Tainin. Two questions, Miss Ivey.
0: Deuce?
1: What makes you think I'm interested in this, this throne? And if I am, why should I string along with you?
0: Two heads are better than one, Ken. Besides, you're smarter than Professor Gibbons was. Smart enough to know what to choose when it's between $2 million and death. Now, this table will do, Ken. The native I want you to meet can see if Kerry is in here.
1: What makes you think he's going to tell you information about this throne of Tainin?
0: In the game we're playing, Ken, nothing talks but dollar.
1: $2 million of them?
0: That figure makes sense.
1: I'm not sure you do, though.
0: When this little business deal is over, I'll try to change your mind. I think you'll find that worth waiting for, don't you?
1: Maybe I've taken worth, Campbell.
2: Eileen! Yeah. Oh. Darling, here you are. It's Todd, our psychon, looking for you.
0: Oh, hello, Stuart. This is Ken Thurston. Ken, this is Stuart Harding.
1: Oh,
0: an all-company geologist out here.
2: Thurston, how are you, old man? What an introduction. An oil company geologist. You know, I think my burning passion for you is much more noteworthy, my dear. Oh, no. Oh, that atrocious music. Well, I'd rather dance to it and try to talk through it. Here you go, Eileen.
0: I think Ken should have something to say about that.
2: Oh, you won't mind, will you, Thurston? There's a native soothsayer making the rounds of the table. Have him forecast your future. Might be interesting. Come along, Eileen.
0: All right, Stuart.
2: I'll get rid of him. Be right back, Ken. May the blessings of Brahma, Vishnu, and Shiva be upon thee, O noble Saeed. Did you signal to me?
1: Come off it, Pagan.
2: Pagan? What kind of a peculiar name is this?
1: It's even more peculiar when you enter with Zellschmidt.
2: Mr. Thurston, I would like you to know that the name of Zellschmidt goes back to the dawn of history. If it's such a funny name, how come Mark Anthony Zellschmidt could make time with that cute little cookie Cleopatra? And how did you know it was me?
1: Dagon, there's not a turban or a fake beard in the world that can hide the dollar signs in your eyes.
2: Huh?
1: What are you doing in Saigon?
2: Well, it's a long said story. And the saddest part being this is a lousy racket. Fortune telling. Wait, there's no future in it.
1: Then give me a reading about the present. Dagon, what do you know about the murder of Professor Gibbons?
2: I didn't do it. I got friends who'll give me an alibi.
1: And those underworld friends of yours give you information about the throne of Tainin?
2: Huh?
1: Or its connection with Professor Gibbons on a missing plane over the South China Sea?
2: Mr. Thurston, I haven't heard from nothing but drones, missing planes, or murder.
1: Okay. But something connects the three, and I... Dagon, take a look at that table to the left.
2: The table to the... Mr. Thurston, I don't think that native over there likes him. Look at how he's glaring.
1: Friend of yours?
2: Don't be funny, he's a dacoit. And you know what a dacoit is?
1: Yes. That's Cochin China for torpedo.
2: And torpedoes kill people. And I don't like the way he's looking at us. Mr. Thurston, someone turn out the light.
3: Look out, Pagan.
2: Death to the unbeliever. Mr. Thurston, what happened? Why doesn't somebody turn on the light? Why doesn't somebody turn on the light?
1: If you'd only open your eyes, Pagan, you'd see that somebody has.
2: If I'd open my... Oh, you're right. The lights are back on. What was the big idea of setting the table over me?
1: Take a look at my chair.
2: That knife right through what? The back of it. The dacoit did it.
1: Could be. And it could have been someone else.
0: It could have been Ken, but it wasn't.
1: You sound pretty sure, Eileen.
0: I am. I saw that dacoit before the lights went out. He was the man who was going to tell us the information.
1: Found he changed his mind.
0: Yes, and so have I. Our partnership is dissolved, Ken.
1: Oh? Why the sudden change of heart?
0: If the dacoit wanted to play that bluff, he must have known you were working for the other side. So from here on in, it's no holds barred, Mr. X.
2: Believe me, Mr. Thurston, this is positively, without exaggeration, the finest hotel room in all Saigon. You don't know how lucky you are. It's honest for you.
1: The kind of outside didn't need that kind of luck.
2: That attitude shows you just don't understand the foreign exchange. Figuring the rates of international interest and...
1: Save your breath, Pagan. The hotel clerk told me you only gave him $5 for the room.
2: They did, eh?
1: Mm-hmm.
2: Well, of course, you wouldn't take the word of that thieving, no-good racketeering hotel clerk against mine, would you?
1: Sure.
2: Oh.
3: You can stop right there, Thurston.
1: Well, our impassioned oil geologist. Oh, howdy.
3: That's right, Thurston. Glad you remember me.
1: I never forget a face behind a gun.
3: I'm going to make this short and sweet. Stay away from Eileen.
1: What's the matter, jealous?
3: No, not of you, Thurston. The throne of Tainin. You understand?
1: No.
3: But then I'll make it clear. For centuries, men have killed for the jewels in that throne. I'm not going to let you lead Eileen to her death, too.
1: She's harder to try to be led around, Hardy. Well, hadn't you noticed?
3: I know. She inherited more than Thor's thunder from her father.
1: Thor's thunder?
3: Yes, the schooner she has down at the dock. The one he used when he was a freebooting pirate. I'm not going to let her wind up the way he did.
1: Why not talk it over with her instead of...
2: All right, let me have that gun. Go on, my arm, Thurston. Go.
1: Sure. Soon as you drop it.
2: Oh! All right.
1: Get it, Pickle.
2: As good as got.
1: Okay, Hardy. Now let's get some things straight. I don't like guns being waved in my face.
2: I guess I have acted like a fool, Thurston. Hardy. How can I apologize?
1: By answering some questions, fast. What's the throne of Tainin? And what do you know about Professor Gibbon's connection with it?
2: I thought you knew. The throne is a fabulous legend in Cochin, China. It had been lost for centuries, and Professor Gibbons claimed to have found it just before the war broke out.
1: Go on.
2: Well, as thrones go, it was a comparatively small affair, easy for him to hide away when he left Saigon to support the Japanese invaders.
1: I
2: see. So now it's just sitting somewhere, waiting for someone to find it. And the $2 million worth of jewels encrusted on it.
1: Eileen thinks she can find it?
2: Yes, but she doesn't stand a chance. Not with Beaumont, the dacoit who almost knifed you, and the other murderers and cutthroats are trying to find it, too.
1: You're helping her by shoving guns into people's faces, Hardy.
2: I know. I must have been out of my mind. But first, and I do anything in this world to keep her out of trouble over that throne.
1: Then relax and let me take over. I'll do my best to keep everyone out of trouble, including me.

0: Mr. Thurston. This is ridiculous. Looking for Eileen Nelson's boat at this hour of night?
1: Is there?
0: Of course. Anybody could tell you that looking at that pretty petunia that she's innocent like a baby. She has nothing to do with nothing.
1: Any better suggestion?
0: Sure. Beaumont. He's the man you want. Such a no good. You know, he wouldn't even pay me a salary when I was working at his cafe.
1: Well, that doesn't prove he's guilty of anything, just sensible. Here's the boat. Let's go aboard.
0: You can go aboard a ship this way. What if somebody sees her?
1: Don't worry, Pagan. No lights showing. Probably no one aboard.
0: And then what do you expect to find her anyway?
1: Clues.
0: To what? That gorgeous throne?
1: To the missing American scientist. Let's try the main cabin. That should be it. Go in.
0: What did I tell you? There's nothing in here.
1: Well, how can you tell without any light?
0: My natural trust in that Eileen Nelson.
1: I'd rather trust this flashlight. There.
0: You see? Just like I said, there's... Mr. X.
1: Well.
0: The throne. That's the throne of pain.
1: Yeah, all $2 million worth. Sitting right in the middle of the cabin aboard Eileen's schooner. Now, where's your natural trust in her?
0: I won't believe it. Beaumont fooled her. He fooled her into telling him use this place to hide the throne.
1: Well, what, Pagan? If anyone's been fooled, it's Beaumont. Look on the floor behind the throne.
0: On the floor behind?
1: Yeah. With a knife in his heart.

0: This is an unfortunate affair, Monsieur Thurston. Very unfortunate indeed.
1: Especially for Beaumont, Inspector Harvey.
0: If you had only come directly to me upon your arrival in Salem...
1: Well, that was the general idea. Only Beaumont and Eileen Nelson put a crimp into it.
0: Yes, so you have told me. But I fail to see the connection between them and the Throne of Denin with your original mission here.
1: I don't see that, but maybe I can guess.
0: Guesswork is not considered good police practice, monsieur.
1: Then let's look at facts. Professor Gibbons was the only man who knew the location of the throne. He was also a member of the missing scientific mission.
0: And what does that prove, monsieur?
1: Nothing except that $2 million is worth a lot of risk to some people.
0: I'm afraid I do not follow you, monsieur. The path of your logic is very faint indeed.
1: No path too faint to follow if those men are still alive at the end of it, Inspector. If you don't believe me, check with a couple of million natives in the Pacific. Whose future welfare might be set back a generation if those scientific findings are lost. Okay, Inspector, there's the schooner. Let's go aboard and look at some other facts.
0: Very well.
1: Maybe they'll help you change your mind.
0: Well, perhaps, monsieur, though I'm inclined to doubt it. Well, I thought you said the ship was deserted. The light is shining up the companionway.
1: I left Pagan on guard. His bravery in the presence of dead bodies goes only so far. And it's non-existent in the dark.
0: So, the throne is in the main cabin?
1: Yeah, right in here. You can face some facts for yourself.
0: Huh. What is this, Thurston? Your idea of a joke?
1: My sense of humor is better than that, Inspector.
0: But this room?
1: Yeah. No Pagan, no Beaumont, no throne.
0: You have there our entire file on the case of Professor Gibbons, Monsieur Thurston. We investigated everything, even the earth found on his shoes and clothing.
1: Is this your laboratory's analysis of that earth?
0: Oui, Monsieur Bass.
1: Mostly silica, high alkaline rating, 85 pH.
0: Yes, but we got nowhere. So far as we could tell, Professor Gibbons disappeared aboard that plane and reappeared in Ségon out of thin air just a moment before he died.
1: All of which brings us right back where we started from.
0: Ah, and that is?
1: The key to the missing expedition. That lies in the missing throne.
0: Ah, Monsieur Thurston, you still pursue a will of the wisp. Guesses, theories mean nothing without facts to back them up. Pardon. Inspector Rabé qui parle?
2: Dear father, Monsieur l'Inspecteur. We have just picked up a crazy man out of the river.
0: So, where is he?
2: Right here in the other office. He is raving, muttering something about an uncle Acme, a very peculiar beast. What shall we do with him?
1: Let me handle that one, Inspector. An old maniac friend of mine.
0: Oh, but of course, if you wish.
1: See you later, Inspector.
0: Good night, monsieur.
1: All right, Pagan, come along. We've got work to do.
3: And that's what happened, Mr. X. It was stuffy in the cabin. I went up on the deck for a breath of fresh air.
1: And somebody did what I've often pretended to do.
3: Huh?
1: Conked you over the head.
3: Mr. Thurston. Well, anyways, the next thing I knew, I'm making like a fish in a river. I never want to see boats in water again.
1: That'll make it kind of tough for you. You're going back to the docks right now.
3: Huh?
1: I want you to hire a speedboat, Pagan, with a cruising range of at least 60 miles.
3: What are we going to do?
1: I'll let you know as soon as I see a geologist. And find out what silicon 85 pH 10.5 really means.
4: No doubt about it, sir. From the analysis you've given me, that soil came from only one place in Indochina, the island of Kwailung.
1: Kwailung? Where's that, Harvey?
4: It's a volcanic uprost some 20 miles down the coast. Geologically speaking, it's a beautiful specimen, but unfortunately, it's hard to examine.
1: Why not?
4: Well, it seems the Japs left it booby trapped with countless landmines. Several tourists were killed there last year, and the authorities have barred it to the public. I hope I've helped you, sir. Sort of makes up for the way I behaved earlier. May I ask, what your interest is in this soil?
1: Professor Gibbons died in Saigon, Harding, but the dust on his shoes came from the island of Kwailung.
3: Some steamboat, eh, Mr. Thurston?
1: She handles like a charm, Pagan. Where'd you get it?
3: What does it matter? And Zellschmidt always knows where to get luxury items.
1: With other people's money, eh?
3: Which is besides the point. I got you the boat. We're going out to that one long island.
1: Kwailung, Kwailung.
3: Whatever it is, and we're both happy. Except me.
1: No?
3: You don't tell me things. Why did you have to see this Harding to get the dope on the island? The police geometrist told you the same thing, given it while I was with you.
1: Just double checking.
3: On report?
1: No, naughty.
3: What a suspicious character. I bet you suspect everything.
1: Is so twice.
3: Speedboat too, Officer Bullock. All the ridiculous, man. I never heard. How did you know?
1: So she's standing right behind you.
3: Don't be silly. How could she? I left her in the dark up there. Miss Nelson, you triple-crossed me, and please put down that gun.
5: Let that be a lesson to you, Pagan. Never trust a woman.
1: Never trust the Zeroth, Miss Eileen. Well, now what?
5: Now that I've learned where you're going and where the throne is, I'm taking over. Any argument?
1: Oh, no. Just a word of advice. Watch out for this wheel. It pulls a little to port.
6: Oh, you fool! We're kneeling way over. We...
1: Let's have that gun,
6: Eileen. A pretty smart trick, Ken.
1: Stop that thing, or I'll have to take it away from you.
5: No. No, Ken, you don't have to take it away from me. I'll drop it.
3: Don't worry about a thing, Mr. X. I have the wheel. We're back on course again.
1: Good work, Pagan.
5: Are we back on course again?
1: Hmm? What's that supposed to mean?
5: You're still holding me. And you know I like it.
1: Quite a change of pace, I mean.
5: It's not really, Ken. Remember last night at Le Chenoir? Remember what I said about a certain moment being worth waiting for?
1: Well?
5: Maybe we won't have much longer to wait now.
1: Let's talk about that when this is all over.
5: No, don't waste precious time, Ken.
1: What?
5: There's a seaplane flying overhead, following the same course. And if it's flying where I think it is, you and I may never leave the island of Phi Lung alive.
3: Mr. Thurston, I don't like this. How can we land in this place? People get killed here by bombs and things.
1: Not even know where to land, Pagan.
3: What kind of talk is this? Who knows where to land?
1: That oil stick in the water is going to tell us.
3: Huh? I don't get it.
5: It seems to be flowing out from that underbrush, Ken.
1: Yeah, and that's where we're heading.
3: Mr. X, you're driving this thing right into those bushes.
5: Ken, you were right. A harbor's behind the overhanging brush.
1: Yep. Complete with landing dock, seaplane and all. That's where the oil slick was coming from.
5: What are you going to do now, Ken?
1: Look for the pilot of that plane.
3: Huh?
1: And the throne of Tainin. And the missing expedition.

0: this smart to leave Tegon alone on the dock?
1: No, it would have been smarter to leave you there, too.
0: Not for me, it wouldn't.
1: Don't trust me?
0: I trust no one where $2 million are concerned.
1: Huh? Hold it, Eileen.
0: What is it, Kent?
1: Look down that slope. A small clearing over there.
0: Kent, look at them.
1: Yeah. Ragged, bearded, in chains.
0: The men you were looking for?
1: Yes. Brilliant men of science, chained down there like animals. Well, thank God they're still alive.
2: Save your thanks, Thurston. They won't be for long.
0: Inspector Abbey.
1: Yeah, that's the executioner's gun in your hand, Abbey?
2: It is, Thurston. I've had it ready, waiting for you. But you disappoint me. You do not seem the least surprised at my being here.
1: Why should I be? Your own geologist used the soil and Gibbon's shoes came from here, but you made no attempt to investigate.
0: Jim!
1: Sure. He knew Gibbons had hidden the throne, and when he learned Gibbons was off on that scientific mission, he decided to go after it.
2: Quite right, Thurston. It was simple to board that plane at Singapore with my police credentials. Even more simple to dispose of the crew and fly the plane here to Kwailung.
1: Only Gibbons proved stubborn, didn't he, Abbey? He wouldn't tell you where the throne was hidden, and when he escaped from here and made his way to Saigon, you caught up with him and killed him. All right, Abbey.
0: Ken, no.
2: Stand back. Your time will come soon enough.
1: Yeah, like Beaumont. What happened there, Eileen? Did Beaumont make a deal with you to get the throne aboard your schooner?
0: Yes, Ken, but I didn't trust him. I went looking for you. While I was away from the ship...
1: Yeah. Abbey had him killed. The throne was put aboard the seaplane, and Abbey flew it out here today to keep undercover until it was safe to dispose of a jewel.
2: You are a very clever man, Thurston. Unfortunately, for your own welfare, you are too clever. So the time has arrived for that execution, I mentioned. What the devil?
1: Sounds like somebody's latching onto your throne, Abbey.
2: Oh, no, it's not possible.
1: Let's argue later. Oh. Ah, fly, I shouldn't let plane engines distract you, maybe. Look what happened to you.
0: This is no time to admire your handiwork, Ken. We've got to stop that plane.
1: Well, it's not going anywhere.
0: What do you mean?
1: Tegon can't fly.
0: Tegon?
1: Sure. I didn't know whether Abbey would show his hand while we were here or stay hidden. Either way, I figured that motor starting would bring results. It did.
0: So, Ken, as usual, Mr. X has successfully completed his mission. And now what are your plans?
1: Well, it depends on what turns up, Ivy.
0: And if it should be the offer of a South Sea Island cruise that turns up aboard a good seagoing schooner named Thor Thunder?
1: No, no. I'm afraid not.
0: Oh, but why not? We're two of a kind, roaming the byways of the world for danger and adventure. We play the same kind of game, Ken.
1: Oh, no, Ivy. I was gambling for those scientists. You and Abbey gamble for $2 million against the future welfare of 2 million people. No, Eileen. What do we stand for? On opposite sides of the fence. A constant battle between us. You said it yourself. With no holds barred.

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1: Man Called X, starring Herbert Marshall, came to you from Hollywood. This is the United States Armed Forces Radio Service, voice of information and education.
2: You're twice as sure with two great names, Frigidaire and General Motors. Frigidaire presents Herbert Marshall as the Man Called X. Wherever there is mystery, intrigue, romance, in all the strange and dangerous places of the world, there you will find the Man Called X.

0: now Frigidaire presents Herbert Marshall as Ken Thurston, a man called X. Did you know that every year, forest fires in the United States burn over an area equal in size to New England? Well, neither did Ken Thurston until Hubert Mitchell of the U.S. Forest Service came up from Washington last week and dropped in at the office of the Bureau. Mitchell was pretty upset.
1: In view of that kind of a situation and the urgent need of conserving our natural resources, the government is deeply interested in seeing that this Oregon plant gets into operation.
2: Mm. And the government will guarantee part of the financial backing. Is that right, Mr. Mitchell?
1: That's right, Mr. Thurston. The company that's actually building it is made up of about 60 small timber owners around the town of Tolosa. But, of course, they didn't have the money to swing a $5 million project, so...
3: All right, Mr. Mitchell, we realize the importance of conservation, and it's unfortunate the construction of this sawmill and byproduct plant is running behind schedule. But where do we come in?
1: Well, that's it, Chief. I don't know exactly. There have been an unusual number of delays on the job.
2: And the contract carries a deadline, huh?
1: Yes. The plant isn't in operation 3 months from now. It'll be sold at public auction.
3: But I still don't see what we can do about
2: Chief,
3: it.
2: Chief, I think there's a little beating around a bush going on here. Maybe a bush named Ray Brown.
1: All right. Brown was our forest ranger in the Tolosa district. He'd been looking at some of the recent delays on the construction job, fires and so on.
2: What did he find out?
1: He wired me last week. Implied he'd come across some pretty startling information. He wanted an investigator sent out.
2: So?
1: So, before we had a chance to send a man, Brown was accidentally killed. Found dead in his cabin. He'd apparently fallen asleep with a lighted cigarette, caught his mattress on fire, suffocated in the fumes.
3: Pretty careless trick for a forest ranger.
1: It was careless of somebody.
2: What do you mean?
1: Mr. Thurston, I'd known Ray Brown for years. He never smoked anything but a pipe.
2: Hmm. Well, Chief?
3: Well, Ken?
2: I'll be calling you from Tolosa, Oregon.

0: country through here, Mr. Crumb.
1: Yep, prettiest scenery this side of the Pearly Gates.
0: Do you drive down to the junction every day?
1: Nope, meet the train 3 days a week, Mr. Thurston. Run my store up in Tolosa the rest of the time.
0: I see.
1: Not many folks come in on airplanes like you did.
0: They don't, eh?
1: Nope, ain't in that big a hurry to get here. You ain't figuring on going into business here, are you?
0: Oh, no, just gonna have a look at the new plant, that's all.
1: Be quite a sawmill if you ever get it done.
0: Understand they've run into some trouble.
1: Yep, calamities, fires, acts of the Almighty. First one thing and then another. Good thing you're not picking on going in business, Mr. Thurston.
0: Why so?
1: Not enough business to go around. Ain't hardly enough for me.
0: Well, what do? You close up your store when you go on these trips?
1: Yep, folks will come back. Shut it down another hour every day while I sort out the mail.
0: Oh, you're the postmaster, too?
1: Oh, sure. I have been postmaster.
0: Look, look. Isn't that smoke up ahead there?
1: Yep. Brush fire. Car parked there aside the road. Now, what the tarnation?
0: Somebody's fighting it. Over there by the edge of the tree.
1: That's Gene Fox. He sure can't do much over there. He's on the windward side of it. Lucky it ain't got much of a start yet.
0: Come on, let's give him a hand.
1: Got some shovels here in the back. Here. All right, let's go. This way, Mr. Thurston. Over here, Gene. Let's hit it off here in the draw.
2: Okay, coming over.
1: All right, Mr. Thurston. Let's start working on it along here. Just sling dirt, that's all. Won't be too hard to stop. Another 5 minutes go and it'll have been in the tree.
0: What's that? That line of poles back of the ridge there.
1: Temporary power line. Supplies all the power for the construction work.
0: I see.
3: Hiya, Howard. Driving past and seen the brush burning over here.
1: Good thing you did, Mr. Thurston and Mr. Fox.
3: Come on,
1: Gene. Sling dirt.
3: All right. Got some crazy fool threw a cigarette out of a car.
0: I'd say somebody did a lot more than that.
3: Huh? What do you mean?
0: Surprised you didn't notice it, Mr. Fox. Over there, along the edge of the road, there's a strong smell of gasoline.

0: Yep, nothing like a brush fire to show a man he's got muscles he didn't even know about.
1: Yeah. With a little more time to get started, it might have been a lot worse than a brush fire.
0: Hmm. Figured you smelled gasoline, eh?
1: No doubt about it, Mr. Crumb. Just who is that fellow Fox?
0: Gene? Oh, he's the contractor that moves the log drive for the small owners upriver.
1: Moves them where?
0: About 20 miles down the river to the McDermott sawmill. Of course, if Marty Hill ever gets the new plant started, all the timber will be handled right here.
1: Hmm. And that'll put Fox out of business.
0: Yeah, I reckon it will. He probably will get some kind of a job in the new plant.
1: Oh, sure.
0: Yeah. Looks like we got a hitchhiker waving to us up there.
1: Yeah. Station wagon stop beside the road.
0: Well, can't pass anybody up here in the woods. Bill McDermott.
1: McDermott.
0: Fella that owns that small sawmill down the river I just mentioned. Hiya, Bill.
2: Afternoon, Howard. What might be the chance for a lift into town?
0: Sure, climb in. This is Mr. Thurston, Mr. McDermott.
2: Glad to know you. Very glad you came by, Howard. Began to think I'd be stuck there for the day.
0: Oh, Gene Fox is back down the road. Be along pretty soon.
2: That's so? Well, you can leave me at the garage when we get into town.
1: What was wrong, Mr. McDermott? Motor trouble?
2: Oh, no. Just my own carelessness, Mr. Thurston. I simply ran out of gasoline.
0: Mr. Thurston.
1: Thanks. Nice looking place.
0: Best general store in Tulsa. Only one, as a matter of fact. Come on in.
1: Looks like somebody waiting for you on the bench there in front.
0: Must be an out of town. Everybody here knows this is my day to close up.
3: How do you do?
1: Oh, no.
3: I assume you must be the proprietor of this thriving establishment?
0: Yep, that's me.
3: My good man, I'm here to save you not only from bankruptcy, but also from... Huh?
1: Pagan Zellschmidt.
3: Why, hello, Mr. Thurston.
1: Oh.
3: I can see this is a very happy surprise for both of us.
1: You need new glasses. Mr. Crumb, this character goes by the name of Zellschmidt. Better lock the cash drawer.
0: Howdy, Mr. Zellschmidt. Come on inside.
1: Pagan, I'm resigned to have you turn up in Africa, Asia, or even Australia. But when you follow me to a place like Tulsa, Oregon, that's the last straw.
3: But I do follow you, Mr. Thurston. I'm now a member of the ancient and honorary profession of traveling salesman.
1: Yeah? Selling what?
3: The Ahmed Zellschmidt double-headed hatchet.
1: The what?
3: Sure, cuts all, fells all, patent practically applied for. Look.
0: Hmm. Funny-looking axe. Head on both ends of the handle.
3: Cuts with both ends. Every lumberjack in the woods will want one. All you do is swing it.
1: Big John, you almost cut your head off.
3: Uncle Ahmed forgot to give me the instructions.
1: Well, Mr. Crumb, thanks for the ride. Now, I think I better look around for a room.
0: The hotel's right next door.
3: I'll show you, Mr. Thurston. I was going to check in there myself, only I didn't have any money.
1: You still don't.
3: Oh. Mr. Crumb, you wouldn't want to buy a dose of this hatchet, would you? A dozen? One little sample, maybe? Oh, well, I didn't think you would.
0: Here's your room key, Mr. Thurston. It's number 16, best room in the house.
1: Wait, don't tell me that you're the...
0: Yep, I'm the hotel manager, too.
1: Well.
0: Bye, Mr. Thurston.

0: to work, Mr. Thurston. Hey, maybe it's the wrong room.
1: No, it's number 16.
0: Huh?
1: Maybe we try to turn up the...
2: Why don't you come in? The door's unlocked.
0: Hey, there's a girl inside, Mr. X.
1: Yeah. Well, so there is.
3: Hello, I'm Elaine. Come on in, Mr. Thurston.
1: Thanks, Elaine.
0: Boy, what a luscious little chipmunk.
1: Pagan.
0: But... All right, I'm going. You don't have to hit around the bottom.
1: I could be in the wrong room, of course.
3: You're not. I knew you'd get number 16. Out-of-towners always do.
1: Hmm. And why are you here?
3: Oh, a couple of reasons. For one thing, I wanted to tell you not to believe everything you hear.
1: I seldom believe any of it. What's the other reason?
3: Let's say I just wanted to size you up.
1: Oh? And what's the verdict?
3: I think you might be pretty tough to handle, Mr. Thurston.
1: Uh-huh.
3: We'll find out as things develop.
1: You're not leaving?
3: Oh, we'll have plenty of time.
1: You know, only two people could have told you about me. McDermott or Gene Fox.
3: Well, I know both of them rather well. William McDermott in particular, since he happens to be my father.
4: Mr. Thurston, we'll certainly cooperate with you Forest Service men in every way possible to get to the bottom of this thing. It's just about got me licked, and I'm willing to admit it.
1: You're in full charge of the construction work? That the setup, Mr. Hill?
4: That's right, and I'll probably run the plant if we ever get it finished.
1: Well, the deadline's still 3 months away, Mr. Hill.
4: A few more of these accidents, and it might as well be 3 years.
1: Suppose you don't finish, and the plant's sold at auction. Who'll be the most likely buyer?
4: Oh, I'd say McDermott. Chances are he'd move the equipment down and set it up in connection with his own mill. The rest of us are in up to our necks already.
1: What's your guess about these accidents, Mr. Hill? If we're still calling them accidents.
4: Mr. Thurston, I'll give you all the help you want on this, but I'm not doing any guessing. A ranger by the name of Ray Brown made that mistake.
1: Yeah, you may have something there. You happen to know a man named Gene Fox?
4: Oh, sure. Fox is the contractor who takes the log drives down the river.
0: Mr. Thurston.
1: What's the matter, Pagan?
0: A big animal or something's moving around out here in the dark. Maybe it's a bear.
1: What of it? You've got your double-headed axe?
4: Wrong time of the year for a bear to come down this far.
1: Well, suppose we have a look. All right, Pagan. Where is this animal of yours?
0: I think it was over this way. Or maybe this way. I get it all turned around in the country.
1: Wait.
4: Hear something?
1: Yeah. Over to the left.
4: Get down. Whoever it was must have beat it.
1: Yeah. Rotten shooting. That light from the door made us perfect targets. Well...
0: Mr. Thurston, I think they're coming back.
1: Huh? Steps coming this way, all right.
4: It's somebody in the path.
5: Here now! What the tarnation's all this ruckus about?
4: Well, it's Howard Crum.
5: Discharging weapons in the middle of the night. People hightail it down the path like they was crazy.
1: Well... You saw somebody out there?
5: Yeah, Bill McDermott. Running full speed. Didn't even stop to say howdy. Middle of the night, too.
1: You're keeping pretty late hours yourself, Mr. Crum. Even for the storekeeper, postmaster, and till manager.
5: Just you never mind, Mr. Thurston. Gotta get to the bottom of things. Gotta know what's going on. Ain't nobody that's got a better right to know. After all, I'm the constable around here.

0: I don't feel so good this morning. I got pain.
1: Hey, go on, get out of that bed and start moving. I want you to talk to the workmen on the job. Keep your ears open. Find out if they've got any ideas.
0: About who's behind this dirty work? It's Mr. McDermott. He's the one who shot at us last night.
1: Maybe, but if McDermott is in it, he's not in it alone. Then, too, all we have is Howard Crumb's word that McDermott was even around.
0: Oh. Mr. Thurston, when you fixed up this job, I hope you considered my outstanding capability, my numerous talents.
1: I took all that into consideration.
0: Good. Assistant manager, maybe, at about $200 a week?
1: Pagan, the job pays 90 cents an hour. Digging ditches.
0: Great. And I'm...

0: Bridge is quite a project.
1: Yeah. Nice view of the whole job from here, Mr. Fox.
0: Yeah, sure is. I come up here every day or so, just to watch other people working.
1: Not busy yourself right now, eh?
0: Well, it's off-season for log drivers. And I guess it'll be a permanent off-season when Marty Hill gets the plant operating. A big part of the drive is a 20-mile stretch of river between here and McDermott's mill.
1: I suppose there'll be some good jobs in the new plant.
0: Well, I got a little money saved up. I think I'll retire. Great retiring country up here, Mr. Thurston. Fishing, hunting, you know.
1: Yeah, yes. I did some hunting myself last night.
0: Any luck?
1: Not yet. Morning, Mr. McDermott.
2: Mr. Thurston, Gene.
0: Hi, Bill.
2: Understand you had a little shooting affair last night, Mr. Thurston.
1: Yes, yes, that's right. You should have stuck around.
2: What do you mean, stuck around?
1: We might have had quite a discussion on night hunting. Silhouetted targets and so on.
2: If you're thinking I was the one behind that gun, Mr. Thurston, you better do some more guessing.
1: Oh, I thought maybe that was the same gun there on the seat beside you.
2: I've been taking too many chances for too long. From now on, I'm protecting myself. I'd advise you to do the same. Good day.
1: Mr. McDermott, I've never stopped doing exactly that.
0: Yeah, I heard about that shooting last night, Mr. Thurston. You got any ideas?
1: Better than that, Mr. Fox, I'm pretty sure who did it.
0: We are.
3: Hey, Mr. Thurston.
1: Pedro?
3: Not only I worked my fingers to the bones, but now I gotta look all over the place for something nobody knows where it is. Have you seen Mr. Hill somewhere?
1: No, Pig. On matter of fact, I was just going to look for him myself.
0: I reckon you'll find him at the Scaling House over the other side of the ravine. Mm. Hey, you can walk across on the timber slide. It's not an operation.
1: Thanks, Mr. Fox. What do you want to see Marty Hill about, Pig?
3: Everybody says since he's the boss that he's the only one that knows where it is.
1: Well, what is?
3: What the foreman sent me to look for. A left-handed shovel.

0: Watch the step, Peg. On this slide, it's pretty steep along here.
1: Ha! For me, Mr. X, it's nothing. Did I ever tell you about the time my Aunt Tallulah was a tightrope walker in the circus?
0: Yeah, you told me.
1: And
0: you told me.
1: Oh, I did? Hey, what is this timber slide we're walking on? Looks like a wooden sidewalk up on stilts.
0: When the plant starts up, the logs will come in at the far end back there. Slide across the ravine on this wooden sidewalk and go on into the plant.
1: Oh.
0: Now, what have you found out so far? Anything?
1: Uh-huh. I'm very glad you asked that. There's one guy down there that claims he... Oh, you mean about the sawmill? Oh, he was talking about a babe he used to know in Sioux City.
0: Great. That's a lot of help.
1: Anyway, it was a very interesting thing.
0: Pico, listen. Get over the edge there. Hang on to the brace underneath. Hurry up.
1: Mr. S., what is it?
0: Logs coming down this slide. Hang on. So the timber slide's not in operation yet. Well, come on, Pagan. That could have been a pretty close shave.
1: Nothing to it, Mr. X. We hear a noise, so we jump out of the way. Like the time my Uncle Ahmed was a bullfighter.
0: Pagan, take a look over the side of the trestle.
1: Huh?
0: 300 feet to the bottom of that ravine.
1: Huh? Oh.
0: Pagan. Fine time to faint. No, as a matter of fact, I was looking for you, Elaine, among other people.
2: Really? How did you happen to know where I was?
0: Oh, I saw you tie your horse over here in the trees. You would be around somewhere. Been hunting?
2: No, riding.

0: rifle along in case I ran across anything worth shooting.
1: Anything or anyone?
0: Meaning?
1: That rifle's a little surprising. Judging by the empty cartridges I found, you used the pistol last night.
0: Well, that's quite an interesting opinion.
1: It's more than that, I'm sure of it. Who are you trying to kill, me or Marty Hill?
0: See that little stump about 75 yards up there at the edge of the path?
1: Nice shooting, Elaine.
0: If I ever shot at anyone, I'd hit them, Ken. You can bet on it.
1: All right. So you meant it as a warning, then. Why?
0: If I did anything like that, it might be because I like you.
1: Maybe, but that's not the reason.
0: I do like you, Ken, a whole lot. That makes it worse.
1: Worse?
0: Oh, Ken, I'm scared.
1: Now, Elaine, I...
2: Mr. Thurston, are you all right?
1: I was.
2: Uh-huh. I see what you mean.
0: Mr. Schmidt.
2: I've been looking for you for the last half hour, Mr. Thurston. All over this forest.
1: Wish I'd known it, Pagon. I could have set a trap in the trail. Why aren't you working?
2: Oh, I got fired.
1: I see. How'd you manage it?
2: I wasn't doing anything.
1: That I believe.
2: I was only building a fire to cook some coffee. Trying to keep my body and soul together, you understand?
1: Oh, sure.
2: How should I know those little sticks I used marked the place for some kind of a railroad?
1: Railroad?
2: Uh-huh.
1: Railroad, Pagon. You may have dug up the answer to the whole business.
2: I did? Well, thank you, Mr. Thurston. What did I do?
1: I think it'd be a pretty good idea if we stop beating around the bush, Mr. McDermott. I'm not trying to frame you for anything you're not guilty of. All I want is some information.
3: All right, Mr. Thurston. What do you want to know?
1: Anything you can tell me about the new railroad.
3: There isn't one yet. Planned to build one over a year ago, even surveyed the route. Then when this new plan came up, they decided to swing the route around and come in from the north.
1: I see. Wonder if you'd mind marking that on this map. Both routes, the old one and the new one.
3: Sure, glad to. It swings up through the canyon, then follows the river.
1: Where do you plan to get timber after the new plant starts operating?
3: Then runs due south. We've got plenty to keep going for years. There, hope you get this straightened out.
1: I think I'm about to, Mr. McDermott. Thanks. And don't do any prowling up around Tulosa tonight. This time the gun might be pointed the other way. So that seems to explain McDermott's angle in the thing pretty well, Mr. Crumb. He's been playing detective all by himself.
4: Well, could be, Mr. Thurston. Should have come to me, though.
1: He's too hard-headed, and he knew that sooner or later he'd be suspected.
4: That doesn't explain that daughter of his, you know.
2: She doesn't need any explaining. Boy, what a dish.
1: Mr. Crumb, is Gene Fox one of the timber owners?
4: Nope, he used to be. Sold out a year or so ago. Guess Gene's retired, you might say. Don't do much of anything.
2: It's got the right idea.
1: How about you, Mr. Crumb? Do you own any timberland around here?
4: Well, a little piece here and there. Nothing to speak of.
1: Well, even a small tract might be a lot of trouble for a man with as many jobs as you've got.
4: Don't run them myself, Mr. Thurston. Got leased out.
1: I see. Well, the way things stand now, all I need is one more answer.
4: Got any idea where to get it?
1: I think so, at the plant construction office.
4: Guess nobody's over there this time of night.
1: Oh, Marty Hill's probably there. He works pretty late. Suppose we go over and find out.
4: Well, I don't know. I got a lot of things to do.
1: What things, Mr. Crum? The store's closed, post office closed. Nobody wants a hotel room.
4: Well, I ought to do some work on the book.
1: They'll keep. Come on, Mr. Crum. Let's go look for that last answer.
2: I don't think anybody's here, Mr. Thurston. No sign of life.
1: Well, the light's on, though. Come on.
4: We going inside, Mr. Thurston?
1: Any reason why not, Mr. Crumb? Good evening.
5: Mr. Thurston.
0: Ken.
1: Didn't know you had company, Mr. Hill. How are you, Elaine?
5: Well, she...
0: I was just passing by, Ken. Stopped in to say hello.
1: You stopped in for the same reason you've been hanging around here for days, playing detective. Same as your father has.
0: But I thought father
1: Relax,
0: was...
1: Elaine. He's not involved in this. I have a map here, Mr. Hill. I'd like to ask you a question about it.
5: Well, if it's anything about the construction here, maybe I can answer it.
1: You'll notice two lines marked there, the proposed routes for the new railroad. The old plan and the new one.
5: Yeah, that's right.
1: If your plant here fails and is sold at auction, McDermott will probably buy the equipment and set it up downriver. Chances are, in that case, the railroad will be built on the old route.
4: No doubt about that, Mr. Thurston, but what are you getting at?
1: Most of both lines are on public land, but one 7-mile stretch of the old route crosses a private tract. A 7-mile right-of-way might bring the landowner a pretty good price.
0: But Ken... Oh, nothing.
1: One of you could tell me who owns that tract, Mr. Hill.
4: You own that yourself, don't you, Marty?
5: As a matter of fact, I do. It's too bad you found out.
2: Look out, Mr. Thurston. He's grabbing your neck.
1: All right, Hill. Drop it.
5: Oh, my arm!
1: I said drop it.
5: I'd have killed you.
1: Like you did Ray Brown, eh? All right, Constable Crum, take over.
4: Glad to, Mr. Thurston. He'll get life, sure as shooting.
1: You sound pretty sure of that.
4: Don't know why not. After all, I'm the judge. Come on, Marty.
2: It's a good thing for him he didn't have one of Uncle Ahmed's double-headed hatchets. He would have killed himself.
1: Fagon, that's exactly what he did.
2: Huh?
1: Anytime somebody starts out to cheat the people who trust him, he's picking up a double-headed axe. And while he's cutting out a profit for himself with one end, he'll cut his own throat with the other. There's no way he can keep from it, because there are two things put together exactly alike. A double-headed axe and a double cross.

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1: Let me remind you of something. 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For it's packed with suspense and thrill, so I think you'll enjoy it. As usual, Leon Belasco will be along as Pagon Zellschmidt. So join us, won't you, when next I return as the man called X. Good night.
0: Frigidaire's Man Called X is directed by Jack Johnstone, with music composed and conducted by Johnny Green. Tonight's story was written by Les Crutchfield. And so until next week, same time, same station, this is Wendell Niles speaking for Frigidaire, made only by General Motors. All characters and incidents used are fictitious. Any resemblance to actual persons or incidents is purely coincidental. 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

0: You have just heard a quad play from the old-time radio series, The Man Called X, here on Audio Theater. Tonight's titles were India Quinine Contract, Will You Marry Me, The Throne of Tanan, and Timber Country Backslash. This set of shows aired on the evenings of October 1, 1944, August 7, September 18, and October 16, 1947. Tune in next Friday evening, same time, same place, for another set of thrilling and awesome drama, adventure, or historical shows, here on Audio Theater. This is your host, James, saying thanks for listening. Until then, have a good one.
1: 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Stay tuned next time for another thrilling episode. Until then, I bid you farewell.

0: Good evening, this is Chris. Welcome to Audio Theater for Sunday, August 16th, 2026. This evening on Audio Theater, I present a comedy quad play from the old-time radio series Amos and Andy. This evening's shows are entitled Renting Out the Spare Room, Andy the Gentleman Farmer, The Kingfish Takes in a Boarder, and Insurance Plan. These shows aired back on the evenings of July 22nd and 29th and August 5th and September 2nd, 1947, respectively. Amos, Andy, the Kingfish, his wife Sapphire, and the gang begin tickling your funny bone momentarily. Enjoy this evening's presentation.
1: The Amos and Andy Show. A full half hour of entertainment with all the Amos and Andy characters, plus Lud Gluskin and his orchestra.

0: There comes a time in every woman's life when she decides that her home needs improving. That time has come to Mrs. George Stevens, who is currently in the middle of a tirade against her loving husband, otherwise known as the Kingfish.
1: George, we've got to do something to improve the look of our home. Why, just look at that sofa. It needs reupholstery.
2: Yeah, well, that's going to cost too much money. Why can't we just get a slipcover?
1: It's got a slipcover on it now.
2: Well, get a slipcover for the slipcover, then.
1: And in our bedroom, George, we ought to have a carpet with an old-size cushion. That cushion underneath sure does help an awful lot.
2: Yeah, well, what's the matter with the old-size cushion we're using now?
1: Nothing. But I'd like to have a carpet over it. And look in our living room how bad and shabby these throw rugs look.
2: Yeah, why you call them throw rugs?
1: Because the people upstairs throw them away, and I went out the alley and picked them up.
2: Well, you ought to drop out in the alley more often, honey, see what's coming down.
1: Just look at the curved part of that rocking chair in the back there. Got that great big crack in it. Do you know I like to sit down with my knitting and rock to and fro?
2: Well, you can rock too. Just be a little careful on the floor, that's all.
1: Now, listen here, George. You got to make some money so we can fix this place up.
2: Yeah, well, now, look here. I'm going to tell you a little secret. Honey, I've been thinking about something. How about taking in a roomer? We could rent our bedroom and we could sleep in the parlor.
1: Well, we got to get some money somewhere, and I think that's about the only thing we can do.
2: Now, you leave it to me.
1: All right. Maybe you can find somebody that would like to live in a nice, comfortable home.
2: Yeah, the only thing is, let's rent our place first. Well, like I say, Henry, me and my wife have decided to take a roomer in the house.
3: That's a charming idea, Kingfish. The Stuyvesant Peabody's done that very thing themselves. It was quite an experience.
2: Oh, it was, huh?
3: Oh, yes. A very handsome man rented the room on the first of the month. And mind you, 5 days later, he ran off with Mr. Peabody's wife.
2: Well, did Mr. Peabody go to the police?
3: Oh, no. The man was paid up for a month in advance.
2: By the way, Henry, do you know anybody that wants to rent a room?
3: Well, let me see. Yes, I could get you the DePipers. They is the cream of high society, you know.
2: Well, we don't want but one person in the house, though.
3: Well, come to think of it, your location is over 6 blocks from Mr. DePice's place of business.
2: Yeah, well, 6 blocks ain't far.
3: Yes, but it's pretty far from Mr. DePice to walk after a hard night setting up them pins in the bowling alley.
2: Well, I want to rent a room to somebody that won't give us no trouble.
3: But how about your friend Andy? You could get him to give up his room over at 30 Simpson's place and move over with you.
2: Oh, no, Henry. He'd never give up that place. He got his gal's telephone numbers written all over the wall there and everything.
3: Yes, I guess the only way you could get Andy out of his room is by having the building tore down.
2: Yeah, I guess, Hey, Henry, that gave me an idea. I believe I'll go over and see Andy. I wonder if he would pay his room rent on time, though.
3: Well, your wife would be right there. During the night, when she goes through your pants pockets, let her go through Andy's, too.
2: Come in, Andy. Come in. Sit down.
4: Yeah, hi, Kingfish. What's new today?
2: Oh, nothing. I just been over to the firehouse playing checkers with the chief. He told me confidential that they're going to tear down Sadie Simpson's boarding house, kind of it being a fire hazard.
4: Oh, wait a minute, Joe. I live there.
2: You do?
4: Yeah,
2: that's right, Andy. You're right in the middle of the hazard, ain't you?
4: Where in the world will I find another room?
2: Yeah, well, I can't let a pal down, though, so I guess I'll just have to make room for you over at my house.
4: Well, gee, Kingfish, that'll save my life. What kind of arrangements can I make with you?
2: Well, I just happen to have a sample contract here that's been approved by the United States Rooming House Association. I got right here.
4: Wait a minute. You mean I got to sign something?
2: Well, I wouldn't want you to go unprotected, you know.
4: No, that's right. Well, read me the thing. What is that?
2: Oh, let me see here now. Is you the lessee or the lessor? Oh, I know what you is. You the lessee.
4: How you figure?
2: Well, I pull the contract out of my pocket. You say lessee, so that makes you the lessee, don't it?
4: Well, let's see.
2: I'll read it to you. This is the official form here. Say here, I, George Stevens, hereafter known as the landlord, hereby leases one room to Mr. Blank, hereafter known as the roomer.
4: Mr. Blank going to be in a room with me?
2: Oh, no. Mr. Blank ain't nobody.
4: You mean he's a bum?
2: Oh, no. Mr. Blank is the same as John Doe.
4: Oh, yeah. I've heard of him, all right. He's that fellow they make checks payable to.
2: Yeah, but John Doe is not alive.
4: And he going to be in the room with me?
2: No, no. We just use Doe as example.
4: I'd rather have Blank in there with me.
2: That's who I had down here in the first place, you see, blank.
4: Yeah, well, who's going to get this room now? Because they're tearing down the building where I live, and I got to move. You know?
2: Well, just before you sign this, your name goes in where blank is. He's out, you see.
4: Yeah, well, maybe Blank and John Doe can double up and find a room somewhere else in town.
2: Andy Blank was nobody to start with.
4: But then I don't blame you for not having him in the house then. And I certainly ain't going to worry about John Doe. He's dead.
2: Well, listen, must I read any more of this, or is the whole thing clear to you?
4: Yeah, well, how much is the rent?
2: $5 a week.
4: Nothing doing, Kingfish. Listen, this whole thing sounds fishy, you know it?
2: Well, I'm going to tell you the truth, Andy. I'm trying to get a room at my house there to make some money to fix up the joint. I don't think nobody's going to be dumb enough, though, to move into my place as bad as it looks over there.
4: Yeah, that place is pretty bad, all right.
2: Oh, I tell you, Andy, nothing seems to work out for me no more. Every year about this time, I just get down in the dumps.
4: Well, I know you do, Kingfish, but things usual comes out all right for you. Just remember.
5: No April showers may come your way. They bring the flowers that bloom in May.

0: I see in the Dale's paper in the one ad section there about the Kingsley's renting a room.
1: Yeah, he told me he was going to put it in there. I give him the idea of being the fire chief.
0: Yeah, hit this right here. Cut it out.
1: Let's read the thing. Let's hear it.
0: Well, see here on the first line, room for rent in lovely home.
1: Lovely home. You show that to Kingfisher's ad?
0: Yeah, well, his players do need a little fixing up, I admit that.
1: Fixing up? Some of them rugs he got laying around the living room is so thin that every time the Kingfisher's wife runs the vacuum over them, it sucks them up and she's got to dig them out of the bag.
0: Oh, them rugs are pretty well shot already.
1: I'll say they is. They got more fringe in the middle than they got around the edge. Read some more of that ad.
0: Yeah, well, see here, room for rent, lovely home. Someone who will fit in with congenial couple.
1: The only one that will fit in with them would be a referee.
0: Then I say here, apply between 3 and 4 p.m.
1: Yeah.
0: Come in, Kingsley.
1: Yeah, we're just reading your ad here.
0: Boys, me and Safa want to rent a room.
1: Yeah.
0: Tell me, what kind of a room you want to get a hold of?
2: Old one that's quiet, clean, neat, don't move around much, don't play the radio, and don't snore.
1: Well, that dead man, John Doe, sounds like your best friend.
0: Tell me this, ain't it time for you to go home and interview these people at 3 o'clock now?
2: Holy smoke, I was almost late.
0: Stop right there's the doorbell now. Is the house all clean?
3: The house is thick and span. Now, let's pick a good room so we'll all be happy here.
4: Well, you lucky folks, look me over, your new roomer is here. Folks, the only thing I gotta have is a stall shower. And when it comes to paying the rent, I use a sawdust.
0: Well, you see, Mr.
4: Me and my pal will be very quiet in here, won't we, pal?
5: Stevens, I would love to rent the room. You have a nice place here. You are such an attractive man.
3: Sorry, but we have already rented the room, ma'am.
0: Oh, Sapphire, this man's got a badge on, didn't he?
6: Come in, sir, come in.
7: Well, how do you do? My name is Hancock. I'm from the OPS.
6: Yes, sir. Glad you dropped by, Ain't nothing wrong here, mister.
7: Well, what are you charging for this room, your advertiser?
6: Charging? We are way below the ceiling, the floor and everything else. We only charging $1 a week.
7: Good, I'll take it.
6: Sorry, mister, we done rented the place. Wait a minute. Well, Sapphire, I think that this girl here can have the room, can't she?
3: It's all right with me.
5: Well, now, how about kitchen privileges?
6: Kitchen?
5: Yes, my sister tells me that I ought to have them. She has kitchen privileges, so she lives over on Lennox Avenue, and she says I ought to have everything I want.
6: Well, we'll work out something.
5: My sister told me she'd meet me here.
6: Yeah, well, if you want to sign a year's lease, you better do it pretty quick, because we're going to rent this place right away.
5: Well, all right, Mr. Dean, I'll sign a lease. Do you have a pen?
6: Oh, yeah, there you are, right there.
5: Oh, that must be sister at the door now.
3: I'll get it. How do you do?
8: Out of the way, please. I want to see my sister.
3: Well,
8: honey, how does the joint look?
5: Oh, hello. This is Mr. Stevens.
8: How do you do?
6: Well, I'm pleased to make your...
8: What goes, honey? Is the setup okay?
6: Your sister here wants kitchen privileges.
8: And she's going to get them, too, because where I live, I get them, and she ought to be able to do the same thing here that I'm doing where I am.
3: And what?
8: What do you say, honey?
3: I would like to know what is that. May I ask?
8: You may, and I'll tell you. I've got the privilege of hanging up my stockings in the bathroom, my underwear in the kitchen, and my cottons in the living room, and I want my sister to be able to do the same thing.
6: Yeah, your sister signed the lease with us, and I don't think that stuff is in the lease.
8: We've got OPA that'll take care of people like you.
5: I've already signed the lease for a year.
8: Then we got them just where we want them. Come on, honey, let's go get your stuff.
3: George Stevens, that woman's been here for 4 days, and she's driving me crazy.
6: Yeah, she's driving me crazy, too, but how can we get her out? She got a lease.
3: It was your idea about getting her in. Now get her out.
6: Okay, honey, I'll go over to see my lawyer, LaGuardia Stonewall, right now. Well,
2: Let's see. This is LaGuardia's office right here.
9: Yeah, but listen, sweetheart, I told you everything I can think of to tell you.
2: Hi, LaGuardia.
9: Hi, Bob. Excuse me, man. Now, listen, honey. Now, just lay the phone down. I'll talk to you in a few minutes. I'm exhausted.
2: Yeah, you look all tuckered out there. What's the matter?
9: I've been talking to my girl in California for the past 36 hours.
2: Let me ask you, LaGuardia. I got a woman in my house that's mean, the woman is irritating, and the woman is making life miserable.
9: Yeah, I know, Bob. I've met your wife.
2: No. Look, LaGuardia. This is another woman in my house that's making my life miserable.
9: Oh, now I get you. Yeah, a bigamy case, huh?
2: No, listen to me now. Now open up your ear there. Look out. One of the women is rooming. The one woman is rooming there, you see. Now just tell me how I can get rid of the rooming.
9: But my landlord had a case just like that.
2: Yeah, well, what'd he do might give me an idea.
9: He handled it very smart.
2: Mm-hmm.
9: Yeah, he asked me as a personal favor if I would write him out a legal eviction notice, and I writ him up one that was really foolproof.
2: Yeah, did he serve it already?
9: Did he? I had to sleep on a park bench for 3 nights.
2: Look here, this gal that I'm talking about that's rooming there has got a sister that comes over and keeps telling her what to do. And she does everything that crazy sister tells her to do.
9: Oh, take advantage of the household, huh?
2: Oh, yeah. Hangs up a washing around the place. Every time I walk through the living room, I end up with a couple of wet stockings around my neck and a wet slip in my face. And I got a year's lease with her.
9: You'd be drowned by that time. Yeah. Your only hope, Kingfish, is to get the gal married so some loving husband will take her away from you.
2: Hey, that gives me an idea. I'll see my good bachelor friend, Andy Brown, right now.

0: Hi, Kingfish. Glad you dropped in.
1: Yeah, well, I've been thinking a lot about you, Brother Ender. I knows how alone you must feel over here in your room.
0: Yeah, it does feel that way sometimes.
1: Ender, have you ever noticed that when somebody's in the room with you, you don't feel alone no more?
0: Yeah. Why is that?
1: Human nature, Ender, human nature. Yeah, you know, with a wife here with you, it'd be a wonderful thing. You ought to get married, Brother Ender.
0: Why, Kingfish?
1: Well, for one thing, when you die, it would be pretty sad without a wife. Just think of your funeral. You laying there dead, nobody to cheer you up, you see that?
0: Yeah, I guess that's one time I need cheering up, all right.
1: Oh, every funeral needs a feminine touch. Nice wife around throwing flowers on your grave. Something to add life to the thing, you know what I mean?
0: Yeah, I don't want my funeral to be no flop.
1: Oh, no.
0: Well, I done sunk about getting married, Kingfish, but where will I find a gal that'd throw flowers and all that stuff?
1: Well, now, there's a cute gal that's been living over at our house about a week.
0: You mean that gal that keeps her washed up on the piano?
1: Oh, she's a darling, Andy.
0: Well, she ain't bad. I see her at a distance, but that sister of hers would drive me crazy. No, Kingfish, I don't want to get married.
1: I'm going to break down and tell you the truth, Andy. I want to get that gal out of my house.
0: Yeah, well, hello, Shorty.
1: Oh, come in, Shorty. How is you?
2: Oh, well, I'm a dog. What's cooking? I didn't expect you to use it, but I hire, fellas. Look here,
1: Shorty. Me and Sapphire's having a lot of trouble with a rumor at our house, and I thought you might know some way of getting rid of rumors.
2: Well, the landlady where I live was trying to get rid of me. Her husband would come in my room 3 or 4 times during the night and beat me up and throw me down the stairs.
1: He would beat you up and throw you down the stairs 3-4 times a night.
2: One night he started at midnight and he beat me up every 30 minutes until daybreak.
1: Yeah, well, how could you stand it?
2: Well, I wasn't working and I could sleep late in the morning.
0: Well, listen, Shorty, the Kingfish wants to get rid of a rumor, but he can't beat her up.
2: But I'm living in a wonderful place now. But I got to get out. The Board of Health came around yesterday and said it's against the law for so many people to be living in one room.
1: How many people are living in it, Jordan?
2: Only 7 others.
0: Yeah.
2: The Board of Health claims it was 9, but they were counting the 2 fellas that's living in the closet.
1: Oh, can't count them. Jordan, you just gave me a great idea.
2: Mm.
1: Now, listen, Andy, you ain't met the gal yet. Now, look here, Andy, you is going to be the health inspector. We was going over there, and you was going to tell her that the place is too small for 3 people to live, and she got to move out.
0: All right, I'll help you. I'll even spray myself with DDT, so I'll smell official.
1: Yeah. Miss Martin, shake hands with Inspector Brown of the Board of Health.
3: Well, how do you do?
0: Pardon my white sterilized gloves.
1: Yeah, you see, the health department insists on sanitary introduction.
0: That's right. They don't want the taxpayers shaking hands with a germ.
1: The Board of Health sent Inspector Brown up here to look over the apartment.
3: Oh, is that so?
1: Tell me, Inspector, what do you think of the apartment?
0: Well, it's a very nice place, Mr. Stevens. Just the right size for a small couple.
1: A small couple, but there are 3 of us here, Inspector, counting her.
0: Oh, do you live here too, Miss Martin?
3: Yes, I'm rooming with Mr. and Mrs. Stevens.
0: Rooming here, huh?
3: Mm-hmm.
0: Miss Martin, that ain't good.
3: Why not?
0: You see, Miss Martin, an extra person breathing in a small apartment cuts down the oxygen in the room.
3: Oh?
0: And you being here all day uses most of it up, so there ain't none left for Mr. Stevens to breathe when he gets home.
3: But I always leave the window open.
0: That's even worse. That lets all the oxygen out, and again, nobody breathes.
1: I saw about the whole thing, Miss Martin, but we can't fight the Board of Health. They're the ones that pass the sanity laws.
0: Yeah, that's right. I ain't got nothing to do with that sanity stuff. Us inspectors have got to protect the people's health and try to keep them alive till we can overcome the crowded conditions in the cemeteries.
1: You mean the cemeteries is overcrowded, too?
0: Oh, yeah. Living conditions there is even worse than it is in the city.
1: Really jammed up, huh?
0: Oh, sure. I understand that Woodlawn Park ain't got nothing left but standing room.
1: Yeah. Is that a bad situation all right? That's bad, ain't it?
0: Oh, yeah. I hear if things get any worse, they're going to do what the hotels is doing. Only let people stay there 5 days.
3: Well, my sister said.
1: Well, now look, now I'm sick and tired of hearing about that sister of yours.
0: It's too bad, Miss Martin, but this matter comes under the laws of the Board of Health, and I'll have to order you to move.
3: To move?
0: Yeah, I'm sorry, but there ain't nothing I can do about it. I is only your inspector.
3: I'm not going to do anything until I talk to my sister.
1: Yeah, well, this is an official order from the Board of Health. And for once, that big mouth sister of yours ain't going to be able to help you.
3: Well, I don't know why not. She goes with the chief inspector of the Harlem Branch.
0: Chief inspector of the Harlem Branch. Ha, ha, ha. So long, Kingfish.
1: Well, now, Miss Martin, another thing that's more important than any of this, I just come from seeing my lawyer, and he tells me, according to the lease, I is allowed to raise your rent.
3: Raise my rent?
1: Yeah, so from now on, instead of paying $5 a week, you'll have to pay $10.
3: Oh, but Mr. Stevens, I can't afford to pay that much rent.
1: Well, then you'll have to make other arrangements.
3: But it'll take a little time to make other arrangements.
1: Oh, there's no rush. Take all the time you want. Take till 6 o'clock tonight. Go ahead and hear that. Sapphire, dear, I told Miss Martin that she had to make different arrangements.
4: Oh, that's wonderful, George. We have certainly learned our lesson about renting a room. Now we can be alone at last.
1: Yeah, I'll knock on the door and see if she's ready to leave. Pardon me for protruding here, but has she done made arrangements about getting out?
3: Well, Mr. Stevens, my sister went out to find me a room that I'm waiting for her to come back right this minute because I just can't afford to pay $10 a week.
1: Yeah, well, she can find a lot of rooms in town.
3: That must be my sister now. Will you let her in?
1: Yeah, I'll get the door. How do you do?
4: None of your business.
1: I trust that you have solved your sister's women problem.
4: I certainly have. I'm moving in with her to share them samples. Oh.

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0: The Kingfisher's wife, Sapphire, has come to the conclusion that her husband's association with Andy Brown is the main cause of him being such a shiftless loafer. And right now, she's telling the Kingfish about it.
1: George Stevens, I've made up my mind that I'm going to have a husband that dresses good, knows nice people, and has got a steady job.
2: Sapphire, you mean to say that you was going to leave me?
1: George, I know why you are no good bum. It's on account of your association with Andy Brown. Why don't you try to meet a nicer class of men?
2: Well, I ain't got the opportunity to meet them. They're all working.
1: Well, that Andy Brown is the cause of it all. What has he ever accomplished?
2: Well, yesterday he had to run 13 balls in the side pocket without leaning on the table.
1: Now, that's exactly what I mean. Andy hanging around a pool table all day. Why don't he go to a cultured place like the public library?
2: They ain't got no pool table there.
1: All Andy thinks about is pool tables. He ain't got no background.
2: Well, he got a rich uncle, honey, by the name of Sylvester, that's got a rubber plantation down in Brazil. He wrote a letter to his uncle Sylvester last week.
1: Listen, George Stevens, we ain't going to let Andy Brown ruin our married life, and I want you to do something about it.
2: Come in, Henry, come in.
3: Well, how's everything at the lodge today, Kingfish?
2: Well, everything's all right, Jerry, but my wife really been jumping on me. She claimed that I got to break off my friendship with Andy on account of him being a lazy, good-for-nothing bum.
3: Well, my wife, Clara, told me the same thing.
2: Oh, is you going to break off with Andy?
3: No, no. Clara was talking about you, Kingfish.
2: Oh, my wife wants me to pick out better people to associate with.
3: Well, yes, it would be nice if you could pick out a man like, well, say our society leader, Mr. Tornstill Washburn III.
2: Tornstill Washburn III, yeah. Say, tell me this, why does they call him the third?
3: His mother was married twice before.
2: Is he a successful man?
3: Oh, yes, indeed. And he's opened up a fix-it shop. But the last thing he fixed got him in a little trouble.
2: What was that?
3: A football game.
2: Yeah, I see what you mean. Well, Andy's a bum, all right.
3: Yeah.
2: Well, come in, Lightning.
3: Yes, how is you, Lightning? How is
4: you? Did y'all hear the good news about Miss Andy?
3: Well, no, I haven't, Lightning. What is it?
4: Well, he just got a telegram from his uncle, Sylvester, down in Brazil that owns a rubber plantation.
3: Rubber plantation?
4: Yeah, and he wants Andy to come down there as his assistant and will pay him $200 a week.
2: Holy Moses.
3: Yes, that is news.
4: Miss Andy sure is happy. Well, so long, I'll quiz right on that.
3: Well, Kingfish, how do you like that? $200 a week. That's a real break for Andy.
2: Break? $200 a week sounds more like a compound fracture to me there.
3: Yes, indeed. Andy will be on the gravy train. Too bad that you can't hitch a ride on the caboose.
2: Yeah, you know, I think of that the minute he said $200 a week there. The trouble is, my wife won't leave New York City, you see.
3: Andy going to Brazil. That's quite an expensive trip, too. The travel agent will make quite a hunk of money on that ticket.
2: Yeah, that is right. Them travel agents do. Say, speaking of the caboose, you know, I think I'll go into the travel agent business right now. Travel Anywhere, World Tours Incorporated.
5: Hello there, Kingfish.
2: Well, Andy, the only reason I dropped by is to tell you that I'm too busy to drop by today. I just formed a new company that arranges transportation all over the world, specializing in South America.
5: Yeah, well, that's a coincidence. I just got a wire from Uncle Sylvester. He asked me to come to Brazil to help him manage his rubber plantation.
2: Yes, that's so. You don't mean to tell me. Well, yeah, maybe I can help you with your transportation. I got a regular travel bureau that I run, and now only costs you about 10 or 15% extra there.
5: Well, I've been thinking the thing over since I got the telegram. I don't know if I want to go to Brazil, leave all my friends up here in New York. Might be too hot down there for me.
2: Well, the truth of the matter is, very cool, Andy. Brazil is noted for its wonderful humidity.
5: Oh, it is.
2: On a cool night, you can take an easy chair there and just sit out on the tarantula there with cigars in your mouth, you know.
5: Well, Kingfish, I was talking to somebody about it, and they told me that sometimes it gets 103 in the shade down there.
2: Yeah, well, you ain't going to be crazy enough to sit in the shade, though, will you? Now about your transportation, then. You got to get a passport to get out of the country.
5: Yeah, well, I want to get on one that don't rock much because I get seasick.
2: No, no, you're thinking of a transport. I'm talking about a passport, Anna. That's a little book with your picture on it to tell you who you is.
5: Well, I know who I is.
2: Yeah, but, Anna, you got to have a passport.
5: Well, I ain't got no passport for the country I was living in now.
2: Well, of course you don't, Anna. This here ain't a foreign country.
5: That's funny. I was talking to my Chinese laundryman, and he told me it was.
2: Now, wait a minute. Look here. Take my word for it. You got to have a passport, and you got to have a picture. Now, why don't you go down to the police department and get that picture of you they got down there? You know, they got your record.
5: Yeah, that's the idea. Must I get the full face or the profile?
2: Well, get the full face, but don't forget to snip the number off the back before you paste it on the thing.
5: And you say that your company takes care of all the transportation.
2: Oh, right? Yeah. Tell you everything to do, save your worries, save your trouble, save you all that stuff.
5: Say, somebody told me that I got to pass through customs. What is that?
2: Customs? Everybody passes through customs, Andy. It's a lovely trip. You'll enjoy it.
5: Yeah, well, tell me this. Where is customs?
2: Customs? You don't mean to tell me you don't know where it is.
5: No, I got no idea. Where?
2: Oh, it's about 60 miles from the Rock of Gibraltar. Called the Custom Islands, owned by Spain. Mm-hmm. Oh, you was here describing old Spanish customs. Are you?
5: Oh. Okay, Kingfish, this thing sounds pretty good to me. You arrange the whole trip.
2: Oh, great, Andy, I'll do that.
5: Tell me this, do I go direct to Brazil from New York?
2: Well, you might take a little side trip and have some fun on the way down. Maybe I can arrange for you to stop off for a few days at a place that you'll enjoy.
5: Is it any good?
2: Is it any good? Listen, Andy.
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0: I'll go in this new travel bureau here in Harlem and see the man about getting Andy Brown down to Brazil there. Say, Mook, I'd like to get waited on.
1: Now, wait a minute. Don't come in here shooting off your mouth about being waited on. Busy as I am, you got to wait your turn. Take a number off the counter there.
0: All right, I'll take one. Number 65.
1: Now take a seat till we call you. Number 65.
0: I'd like to find out about the food package.
1: Ah, glad to take care of you, my friend, because that's my business. Matter of fact, I'm right in the middle of arranging a round-the-world trip for a fella right now. He don't want to spend but $75.

0: I can't live.
1: $1.85.
0: I sure hope he likes China.
1: Look here, mister. I ain't got much time. I want to arrange passage for a friend of mine.
0: Ah, certainly. I can handle it for you. Been all over the world myself. Where does he want to go?
1: Brazil.
0: Brazil? That name sounds familiar. Let me look at this big map here. Brazil.
1: It ought to be on there.
0: Mm-hmm. It ain't in Europe. Don't see it in Asia. Wait a minute. It's coming back to me now. Wait a minute. Let's get over here. Let's get over to Africa here. Yeah. No, it ain't there. What is this place here? Say, how about sending your friend to Australia instead?
1: No. He want to go to Brazil.
0: Well, we can't send him there if we can't find a place, can we? Talk sensible, man.
1: Can't you find a place on the thing?
0: Wait a minute. Here's a spot for your friend. Hawaiian Island. He can see them hoochie hula girls in their grass skirts.
1: No, he wants to go.
0: You know them gals over there wear long grass skirts in the winter, short grass skirts in the summer. And if he leaves now, he'll get over there just in time to see them rotating their crop.
1: Rotating the crop. Well, that would be worth seeing, all right, I guess. Don't you think that would be worth seeing?
0: Well, ain't it the truth?
1: Wait a minute, Mother. Here, Brazil, right down here in South America.
0: Is that where you found it? It must be that new clerk I got. He never puts the countries back where they belong.
1: Hey, well, now, look, Mother, I want to get the cheapest possible boat passage to Brazil.
0: Well, the cheapest is a cattle boat. Got one going down with 5,000 head on board. The boat ticket is $50.
1: Cattle boat, huh?
0: Yeah, and for a little extra money, I might fix it up so your friend can eat at the captain's table.
1: Yeah, well, maybe you ain't got to travel that high class.
0: Well, on a cattle boat, there's a wide spread between eating at the captain's table and the next accommodation.
1: What is the next eating accommodation?
0: A low trough.
1: Let me see here now.
0: And if you'd like to send $10 more, I could get him on an extra fare cattle boat.
1: Extra fare? What's the advantage of that?
0: Well, there's two advantages. You get to travel with prize-winning cattle, and they put the bed in your stall.

0: Well, Brother Andy, I was back. I had to spend the whole $150 that you give me. Here's your ticket to Brazil. Oh, big ocean liner, ain't it? Big ocean liner.
1: Yeah, let me see this ticket.
0: Oh, there you are. Look at that. About a lot of ticket there, ain't it? About a foot and a half long. Look at that.
1: Yeah, say here, passage for one on the SS Guernsey.
0: Oh, yeah, Andy, that's a double A prime boat, all right, boy. That's a good boat.
1: Well, it's funny I never heard of the SS Guernsey. Is I going to be a nice crowd on there?
0: Oh, yeah, they'll be mostly a Texas bunch. You get along. Hey, you're going to like the boat, Andy.
1: Well, I get a chance to talk to a lot of friends on the boat.
0: Oh, yeah, and even you can sit out on the deck there and chew the cud with all the people there, yeah.
1: Well, wait a minute. I don't know if I want to talk much at night like that. I want to get to bed early.
0: Yeah, well, Andy, I'll guarantee every night you'll be in the hay by 7. I knew that.
1: Hey, Kingfish, I know this is a kind of a silly question, but could this be a cattle boat I'm going on?
0: Well, there's a few cattle on board, but the finest boats on the ocean carry cattle on them. Cattle will travel on all boats. Even the Queen Elizabeth's got a steerage on it. Oh, yeah, he got it.
1: Yeah, well, how many cows is on this boat?
0: Well, the steerage on this boat handles about 5,000, small group.
1: How about getting me on a boat where they use people for steerage?
0: Oh, don't worry about steerage, Andy. With the wind blowing right, you'll never notice it, I tell you what. Oh, there's a lot of advantages in traveling on a cattle boat, Andy. Think of the amusement.
1: What kind of amusement?
0: Oh, there's a lot of deck sports. Lasso yourself a few steers, play pin the tail on the heifer, and all that stuff there.
1: Well, I guess the cattle boat's okay.
0: Oh, fine, Brother Andy. And I'll get all of our friends to come down to the dock when you leave and bid you Von Holstein.
1: Yeah. By the way, Kingfish, where'd I go to get on this boat?
0: Oh, just go down to Pier 52, Andy.
1: Which boat is it?
0: Well, I don't know exactly where I'm standing, but you can, mister. Just follow the flies. come in.
1: How is you, pal?
0: Well, I just come over to talk to you. Yeah. Well, I'll leave you.

0: two boys alone. See you later. So long, boys.
1: So long. Well, I'm going to Brazil, Amos. Got my ticket and everything.
0: Yeah, I was over to the newspaper talking to Fred Grindel, and he told me that you're leaving. He wants to come over and interview you, Andy.
1: Oh, boy, that's great. Put my picture in the paper with a story, huh?
0: Oh, yeah. What kind of stuff are you going to tell him?
1: Well, I'll start off with my childhood, my school days. Ah, school days.
0: Hey, remember your school days?
1: Oh, that was one of the happiest weeks of my life.
0: Well, I'll tell Grindel to come on over here then for the interview, huh?
1: Yeah, tell him to bring a bunch of pencils with a lot of paper. I'll give him an interview like he ain't never seen before in his life.
0: Well, Andy, I hope you have a nice trip and arrive in Brazil nice and healthy, boy.
1: Healthy? Amos, by the time I get off that boat, I'll be homogenized.
0: That's it.
1: Fred Grindel, how is the newspaper business, Fred?
0: Well, great, Andy, great. My editor called me in the office. That told me to come over here and interview you and get some dope. Start doping me, boy. Start doping me. That's all.
1: Well, Fred, I'm going to Brazil. You think I'll like it down
0: there?
1: Oh,
0: you will love it down there, Andy. You will love that country. Oh, yeah, wonderful.
1: You know?
0: Oh, Brazil is a very picturesque country, Andy. It's got beautiful mountains, lovely lakes, gorgeous beaches, and breathtaking valleys. And the scenery is nice, too. Yeah, but you won't get much sleep down there, Andy.
1: How come I won't get much sleep?
0: Well, Andy, ain't you here? There's an awful lot of coffee in Brazil. I's a killer, ain't I?
1: Well, how about this interview that I was
0: doing? Well, you know, Andy, Brazil is noted for its exports to this country. We get most of our coffee from there and most of our common Mirandas. Ha ha, there I go again.
1: Well, now, how about the interview?
0: Look, I tell you what I do. You're going to take a boat going down there. You will love the boat ride. Ocean all the way, Andy, and it's a wonderful way of traveling. You know, traveling on a boat has a certain air about it.
1: Yeah, well, this boat I'm going on has got that all
0: right. Yeah, my friend, yeah.
1: Now, to the interview. When I was very young...
0: Well, now, I got enough from you now, Andy. I got enough from you.
1: Wait a minute. I ain't told you nothing yet. Don't you need some facts?
0: Facts? No, Andy. I'm a newspaper man. When I write news, facts get them away. Get them away.
1: By the way, Fred, when I get down there, what'll I do about learning the language?
0: Well, now, all they speak down there is Portuguese, Andy. All they speak is Portuguese. You got to get somebody to teach you. Now, as soon as you land down there, Andy, I'll give you a tip. Grab yourself a Portuguese and he'll learn you, son.
2: Mama done told me when I was a knee pain. My mama done told me
3: that she
2: sang.

0: tonight.
1: Right.
2: Now the rains are falling here, the train are calling, ooh-wee.
1: My mama done told me.
2: Hear that lonesome whistle blowing across the Tassalooey.
3: Yep, my mama done told me.

0: right, LaGuardia. I see you about some legal matters here.
1: How about? Come in.
0: Yeah, well, tell me this. As you're going out, I see a note there on your desk, say, back at 4 o'clock.
1: No. That's my appointment with the chiropractor. He's coming over at 4 to work on my back.
0: Oh, yeah. Now, listen, LaGuardia, let's sit down and get down to this legal advice here. Now, here's the story. Another fella got a telegram from his uncle to come to Brazil for a big job, and I want that job.
1: Well, why don't you take his ticket and go down there?
0: Well, if I've done that, is there any possible way I can get in any trouble?
1: Oh, sure. There must be some way. I'll find it.
0: No. Look here. I done decided to talk him out of going. Now, could he do anything to me?
1: Well, he could call the Coast Guard and start extradition proceedings.
0: Extradition proceedings, what's that?
1: I don't know exactly, but it's somewhere where they find out where you're going to be and check up on where you ain't, and then they pick you up where you is and bring you back to where you were.
0: Yeah. Tell me this, can they do that, Stonewall?
1: Oh, yeah, they can. Now, I remember one case I had. I went with the police up to Canada to bring back a man.
0: Yeah, did you get him?
1: Oh, yeah. I brought him all the way back to New York. He fought and fought all the way, but I got him there. And boy, was he mad.
0: The man was mad, huh?
1: Yeah, I'll say, well, I had the wrong man.
0: Yeah, yeah. Well, Stonewall, again, I just been thinking here. The only thing for me to do in my case is to unsell the fella on going to Brazil. Now, if I run into any trouble on the thing, I'll call you.
1: Well, you better call me early, see, because I got to go see a man about taking him in as a partner in my law office.
0: Oh, a partner. That's a good idea.
1: Yeah, he's a good man. Yeah. He cashed a check for $2,500 and bought a half interest in my law business.
0: $2,500.
1: Yeah. Now I got to go to court and watch him in action.
0: Oh, yeah. Tell me this. Has he got a case in court?
1: Yeah, forgery case. I'm suing him for signing my name to that check.
2: Come in, Kingfish. I'm getting all ready for my big trip to Brazil.
0: Well, now, wait a minute, Anna. There's still a few little details that ain't been took care of yet before anybody leaves for a dangerous country.
2: What kind of details?
0: Well, now, before you can leave, Andy, you got to get your inoculation shots. I'd say you'd be ready for surgery at 9 o'clock in the morning.
2: Surgery?
0: Oh, nothing to worry about. You might get over it. You just gotta go to the hospital and let the doctors give you them inoculations with them hypochondriac needles, you know what I mean?
2: Well, wait a minute here. I don't want nobody jabbing me with no needles. Them needles hurt.
0: No, Andy. When they plunges that needle in the arm, you don't even feel it.
2: The needle?
0: No, your arm. Oh,
2: well, what is I gotta have all these shots for?
0: Well, Andy, you was traveling with pure-bred blooded cattle, and they ain't taking no chances, Andy.
2: Yeah, I don't want to mess up the cattle. But these shots you're talking about has got me scared.
0: Well, you got to have them, man. They're going to Brazil. That's the law. The law reads that you got to have tetanus shots, typhoid, yellow fever, and the worst of all, of course, is the jaundice shot.
2: Yeah, where do they shoot you for that?
0: Usually in the left jaundice. That's where they...
2: Oh, no. That's where I fooled them. I had my jaundices cut out when I was a kid.
0: Oh, I did.
2: But I was going anyway, and I'm going to go home and pack up my stuff and catch the boat tonight.
0: Yeah, well, I'll tell you what you do, Andy. Give me your boat ticket, and I'll go over to see my doctor. Give me the ticket now. That's it.
2: Okay.
0: I'll have my doctor stamp it for you so you won't have to take the shot.
2: Yeah, that's the stuff. Do that for me. There he is. There's the ticket. See you after a while. So long.
0: Well, it didn't work. $200 a week. That's big dough. I was going to take that job myself. I was doing this land as good. I'm going down and get on that boat. South America, open up them golden gates.
3: Well, now, calm down, Ann. It ain't no use of you getting mad and all excited.
2: Oh, of all the dirty, low-down, double-crossing crooks, that Kingfish is the lowest. He done took my steamship ticket, and last night he went down and got on the boat himself.
3: Oh, hello there, Sapphire.
4: Where's my husband at? He didn't come home last night, and he left a note saying that he was going away to make his fortune and that he'd send for me later.
2: Yeah, that no-good chiseler took my ticket and left for Brazil because he knowed that I got a wire from my Uncle Sylvester offering me a job down there, $200 a week.
4: Good heavens!
2: What's the matter?
4: I wanted to fix things so George wouldn't hang around with you no more, and I'm the one that sent you that wire and signed it Uncle Sylvester.

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0: the Kingfish's wife, Sapphire, has been working hard all winter, and she feels that she's in desperate need of a vacation. At the moment, she's telling her husband, the Kingfish, in no uncertain terms.
1: I want to go away on a vacation like other people do.
2: Yeah, well, why is you yelling about a vacation all of a sudden, honey?
1: Because I'm tired. I want to get away. I'd like to take a boat where I won't have nothing to do.
2: Okay, sweetheart, if that's what you want.
1: You mean it, John?
2: Yeah, I'll meet you in Central Park at 4 o'clock, and I'll even do the ruin.
1: We've been married for 22 years, and only one time did you come to me and suggest that we go on a little trip.
2: Yeah, that was a nice trip, too.
1: Yeah, but everybody goes on a honeymoon. I never will forget that trip. That was the hardest trip we ever made.
2: Now, what you talking about? You was at the finest hotel in Niagara Falls for a whole month.
1: Yes, and I was the only bride there working as a chambermaid.
2: Sapphire, I'm going to tell you something. I can't afford to take you on another vacation.
1: Well, what I want to know is what's happened to that money that I put in the sugar bowl every week so we could get out of town this summer.
2: Well, I had to dip in it so we could stay in town this winter, that's all.
1: George, I'm telling you that I insist on getting a vacation, and you better do something about it.
2: Well, all right, honey. If that's the way you feel, I'll do my part.
1: Well, that's more like it.
2: I'll write to the hotel in Niagara Falls and see if they can use you again this year.

0: tell you, Henry, my wife really hopping on me about going away on a vacation.
1: Yes, vacation talk is up in the air right now. And unfortunately, the vacation prices is in the same place.
0: Yeah, I don't know what to do about it.
1: Well, we ain't decided. But I know last year I couldn't get away, but Mrs. Van Porter went to Saratoga Springs to take the bath.
0: The bath, huh? Mm-hmm. What's the matter? Was your plumbing out of order?
1: No, no, Kingfish. These is mineral baths.
0: Oh, minerals.
1: Yes, you know, doctors recommend that your minerals need bathing every often or so often.
0: I don't know where Sapphire wants to go, but she's been nagging my head off. Tell me this, Henry, what do other people in the society crowd do about vacation?
1: Well, the Worthington Peabodys will go away this summer because their winter motoring trip to Florida didn't work out too good.
0: Oh, it didn't, huh?
1: No, they couldn't agree on a car. She's very social, you know, and wanted a Cadillac. But he insisted on a Lincoln.
0: Well, what happened?
1: They stood on the highway for 5 hours and nothing went by but Fords and Chevrolets.
0: They was going to hitchhike, huh?
1: Yeah, but after their experience in getting to Florida, Mr. and Mrs. Peabody say that they'll never do it again.
0: Why not?
1: They claim a very low class of people is driving automobiles.
0: Yeah, the automobile club ought to do something about it or it's going to kill hitchhiking, all right. I wish I knew some way of raising some money to take my wife Sapphire on a vacation.
1: Well, Kingfish, why couldn't you raise some money by selling that automobile of yours?
0: Well, that car of mine's a pretty bad wreck right now.
1: Yes, but you know Andy has got a new girl. He ought to be a pretty good prospect for your car, Kingfish.
0: Yeah, that ain't a bad idea. Andy is a good prospect. Yeah, I could sell him this car, and that'd give me enough money to go away on a vacation. See you later, Henry. I'm going prospecting. Well, congratulations, Andy. I hear you got a new girl.
2: Yeah, and I'm crazy about her, too, Kingfish. I even like her mama.
0: Mm-hmm.
2: Oh, this gal is really sweet.
0: Yeah, what kind of a car do you take out riding in, Andy?
2: I ain't got a car, Kingfish.
0: No car?
2: No.
0: You mean that this is a pedestrian courtship? Andy, everybody that's courting a gal needs an automobile.
2: Yeah, maybe you're right. I think I'll go out and look for an automobile.
0: Well, all you got to do is look straight ahead right out there at the curb to ask your sister if I'm going to sell them a car.
2: Well, I wouldn't want to buy a car like yours, though, Kingfish.
0: Yeah, well, what's wrong with it? Come on, step outside and look the thing over.
2: All right.
0: I just had it fixed up.
2: You did?
0: Oh, yeah, the door on the driver's side now has got a handle on it. And the two front fenders are tied on with solid copper wire. Oh, yeah. Hey, Dash, here, look over there.
2: What make car is that?
0: Well, it's got Chevrolet wheels, Pontiac radiator, got Oldsmobile fenders, Buick springs, and a Cadillac hubcap. You was here at General Motors, ain't you?
2: Yeah.
0: Well, this takes in the whole corporation.
2: Yeah, well, let me open the door here and look inside.
0: Yeah, go ahead, open the door. Nice tune, isn't it?
2: The thing I want to hear is the motor. Start it up once.
0: You want to hear the motor, huh? You sure of that, huh?
2: Yeah, that's the main thing. Go ahead, start it up.
0: Okay, let me get down here, sit down here in this thing. Here we go. Cheap gas.
2: Listen, Kingfish, that motor sounds bad, you know it?
0: Well, I think a speck of carbon got in the cylinder head somewhere there. Maybe a fly brought it in, you know, to fly around with it.
2: Listen, start that thing up again. I want to hear that again.
0: Hear it again. All right, I'll start it. Here we go.

0: automatic cutoff. Come on, let's get on back in the office and cut the thing in.
1: Okay. What you want for it?
0: Well, now, tell you what, I'm going to give him a rock-bottom price here right off the bat. Now, $75, and that's a steal. Now, it'd be great for you and your gal. Now, here's the bill of sale and also a guarantee with my signature on it. And when my signature's on anything, it is good as gold.
1: Yeah.
0: Now, here, I'll sign the thing right here now.
1: Yeah.
0: Now, here's all the papers. Here's the keys to the car. Now, give me the money.
1: All right. So, here you is, King.
0: Oh, thank you. Hey, wait a minute. This ain't money.
1: No, but like you say, it's good as gold. It's that I owe you for $75 with your signatures you gave me 3 years ago. So long, King.
0: Well, how do you like that? Paying me with one of my no-good IOUs. That's dishonest. George Kingfish Stevens speaking.
2: George, this is Sapphire. I got some good news.
0: Oh, what's that, honey?
2: A friend of mine that belongs to my club just called me up and told me she had a cottage up in Canada, and she ain't going to use it this summer, and we can have it all to ourselves.
0: Oh, that's wonderful.
2: So we ain't got to worry about our vacation no more, honey. In fact, we can leave right away. You see, we can drive up in the automobile.
0: The automobile. Oh, yeah, yeah, the automobile. Yeah, yeah. I'll tell you, honey, I'll speak to you later about the automobile. I'll build it right now, honey. Goodbye. Oh, me. Oh. Well, it ain't no use letting a lot of tears start running down my cheeks here. I got to look on the bright side of this. And there's one thing certain.
3: You can't see the sun when you cry.

0: Well, hello there, Shorty. How is you?
1: Well, I've been doggone for that. I'm surprised. I didn't expect. Hi, Kingsley.
0: Shorty, I believe I'll sit down in your barber chair here and have a shave and a haircut.
1: I refuse to give a haircut today, Kingsley, but I'll give you a shave.
0: Yeah, well, why will you shave me and not give me a haircut?
1: I'm too nervous to hold a pair of scissors.
0: Shorty, I come here to tell you that me and my wife has been invited by a friend of hers to take a cottage up in Canada for a vacation.
1: Canada? I went down to the depot last summer to buy a ticket for Canada.
0: Yeah, well, where was you going?
1: I was going to Saskatchewan. That's where I didn't go.
0: Tell me this, then, Shorty. You ain't never been to Canada, huh?
1: Oh, yeah. Years ago, I used to make my living up there trapping.
0: Was you a good trapper?
1: Oh, I was the fastest trapper in Canada. The very fastest.
0: Jonah?
1: Oh, yeah. One day, I went out into the woods. I set the trap. I covered it up very careful. I stayed real quiet. And in 5 seconds, the trap snapped.
0: Yeah, what'd you catch?
1: My foot.
0: Listen, Shorty, me and my wife is invited up to Canada, but I done sold my car to Andy, and I know you bought a new car this year. I'll give you $10, no questions asked, if you give up your car for 2 weeks.
1: You give me the $10.
0: Oh, there you is. Where is it?
1: At the auto loan company. There's $200 due on it.
2: Well, hello there, Andy. I hear you bought the Kingfisher's automobile. You must be in pretty good financial standing.
3: Well, since I got that car, I've certainly been on my feet.
2: You mean the car don't run good? The Kingfish told me it had puncture-proof tires.
3: I'll say they're puncture-proof. He had sand in them. I can tell time by the right front tire.
2: How you do that, son?
3: It's got a hole in it that works like an hourglass. Takes 2 hours and 20 minutes to run out. Yeah.
2: You'll take your new gal out riding a lot, won't you?
3: Oh, yeah. As soon as I got the car this morning, I took her out in the country. We parked, and then when I wanted to start the car, there I was, stuck.
2: Oh, did you run out of gas?
3: No, I run out of sand.
2: When you take your gal out riding, you ought to never leave the beach, son.
3: You said it.
2: Well, Andy, old boy. Well, hello there, Kingfish.
3: Come in, Kingfish.
0: Well, hello there, boys. Andy, I want to talk confidential to you.
2: Yeah. Well, there goes the big deal. I'll see you all later. So long.
3: Hey, wait a minute, Amos. Wait a minute. Do me a favor, will you?
2: What's that, Andy?
3: I got to pump up the spare tire. Stop by the building supply company and get me a bucket of sand, will you?
2: Okay.
3: Say, Kingfish, what you out chiseling now?
0: Brother Andy, when something nice happens to me and my wife, I want to share it. Yeah. And you was the first one to think of. Me and my wife has been invited up to Canada by one of her friends, She's going to turn her cottage over to us.
3: Well, why did you think of me?
0: Well, I thought you might drive me and my wife up there. We'll make room for you in your car, and then you can tour around Canada. And while we is there, you tour all over to Canada and pick us up on the way back.
3: Yeah, but what'll I do in Canada?
0: What will you do in Canada?
3: Yeah.
0: One of the greatest hunting places in the United States is up in Canada. Yeah, well, that's a hunter's paradise.
3: I ain't even got no gun.
0: Well, I'll lend you my bow and arrow. That's much safer.
3: It is?
0: Hey, you ain't never heard nobody getting killed with unloaded bow and arrow, is you?
3: No, well, I'd like to go up there and shoot myself a covey of mooses.
0: This is the right time, all right. The moose season just opened up last week.
3: Yeah, maybe I could get some antlers.
0: Yeah, you're in luck again. The antler season opens up tomorrow. Yeah.
3: Tell me this, Kingfish. What kind of equipment I need to hunt moose?
0: Well, you ain't got to have no trouble there, Andy. You just take a moose horn along with you.
3: Okay, I'll take it. But will the moose know how to blow it?
0: Oh, sure he will.
3: Is it any duck hunting up
0: there? Oh, plenty of duck hunting. The country is loaded with duck blinds.
3: What's them?
0: Well, that's where you hide from the ducks.
3: Well, what you want to hide from them? You got a gun and they ain't. How about fishing?
0: Oh, the fish streams up there is really loaded. In fact, a friend of mine was standing on the bank, putting a salmon egg on a hook. A trout jumped up into the water and bit him on the hand. He got a big scar on his hand where the trout bit him.
3: No fool.
0: Oh, yeah.
3: You know, I'd like to catch one of them big stuffed fish on a board so I could hang it right on my wall.
0: Well, I tell you, you spear them, you see. The nice part of it is if you miss the fish, you hit the board. You see that? Or you're bound to bring something back every time.
3: No, Kingfish, I was just thinking it ain't gonna work. I wouldn't be willing to drive you up there, but I know my gals don't want to leave town, and I ain't going without her. We done made agreement. We're going to stick together.
0: Well, now, listen, Andy, you owe it to me and my wife to take us up there as long as you got my automobile.
3: Nothing doing.
0: Well, now, wait a minute. You got it with my no-good IOU, and I'm going to call up and make an appointment with my lawyer and see what I can do.
3: Go ahead. I'm leaving. That big thumbs up.
4: Well, hello there, brother Andy. How is you?
3: Well, Fred Gwindell, what you doing in this neighborhood?
4: Well, just been across the street getting a haircut, Andy got the hair right here in my pocket. Got it right here in my pocket.
3: Got your hair in your pocket?
4: Yes, Andy, I'm a newspaper man. Always saves my clipping. Ha ha, ain't I, dog?
3: Congratulate me, Gwindell. I just bought an automobile.
4: Automobile's a dangerous thing, Andy. Dangerous thing. A few years ago, I was hit by an automobile, broke both my legs. Two legs broken.
3: What'd you do?
4: Well, I took the owner of the automobile in the court, and I threw him up one side and down the other. He testified, and then they called on me, but I lost the case.
3: How come you lost it?
4: Didn't have a leg to stand on, ain't I, killer?
3: Well, the Kingfish wants me to drive him up to Canada.
4: Oh, Canada's a beautiful place up there. You will love that country, Andy. Oh, that fur trapping up there is really something. Boy, that fur country up there is loaded with expensive fur.
3: Loaded, huh?
4: Oh, expensive fur is so plentiful up there, Andy, that even the silver foxes wear mink. Shut your mouth, Wendell, and get out of here. So long, Andy.
5: Oh, April showers may come your way.

0: LaGuardia. How's my lawyer?
1: Oh, come here, Kingfish. I just got back a minute ago.
0: Where was you?
1: I was down at the Columbia University. They had a reunion today at the Columbia Law School, class of 28.
0: Oh, that's nice.
1: Yeah, wonderful luncheon. Boy, am I full. Then after lunch, they were going to have a lot of speeches about the old alma mater, see, but I left.
0: Why?
1: I didn't go to Columbia.
0: You know, I know a lawyer in this town that went to a certain university, and now he's disbarred. They won't let him go into court.
1: Well, I graduated in law from a correspondence school. They won't even let me go in the post office.
0: Tell me this, LaGuardia, has you been busy today?
1: I was in court all morning defending my client.
0: Yeah, what was the charge against him?
1: He was arrested for playing drop the handkerchief.
0: Dropped the handkerchief?
1: Yeah, the handkerchief dropped off his face and the cop recognized him.
0: Yeah, I bet there's a lot of crime going on at that. Is the electric chair Sing Sing busy?
1: Busy? Oh, man, they had to put an electric davenport.
0: listen, LaGuardia. Let's get out of business here. Now, look here. I sold Andy my automobile, and he paid me with one of my old IOUs that was 3 years old.
1: 3 years old?
0: Yeah. Now, that's just a question. Is the IOU good that long? You know anything about the statute of limitations?
1: The statute of limitations. Is that the one with the fella on the horse?
0: Oh, no, no. I'm talking about an IOU.
1: Ain't they paid for that statute yet?
0: No, now listen, this morning my wife phoned me that a friend of hers invited us up to Canada to take their cottage. Now, Andy won't drive up there because he's in love with a gal, and he won't leave unless she goes with him, and she don't want to leave New York.
1: Oh, well, play on her feelings, Buck. Tell her that Andy's a sick man. He ain't got but a short time to live. See that? He ought to go away for his health, and then if she loves him, she'll go away with him.
0: Yeah, you got an idea there. I'll make believe Andy has only got 3 months to live. I'll go in the gal's house first, as Andy's doctor, and then have Andy come in a little later. So long, LaGuardia.
1: Yeah, wait. I'll walk out with you. See, I got to go home and put on my tuxedo. I'm going out tonight.
0: Oh, where are you going?
1: They're having a buffet supper tonight at Columbia after the speeches is over.
0: Oh, yeah, I can. Good afternoon. I'm Dr. John Smith, Ph.D., D.D.T., and all them things.
2: Dr. Smith, what can I do for you?
0: Well, I happen to be the personal physician for Andrew Brown. And knowing that you had been associated with him in a romance way, I wanted you to be the first to know.
2: Oh, is there anything wrong with Mr. Brown, Doctor?
0: Well, Mr. Brown ain't in the best of health. In fact, 3 months from now, he'll be the late Mr. Brown.
2: The late Mr. Brown? Doctor, are you sure?
0: I'm positive. I never misses on my diagnosis.
2: But Andy seems so healthy.
0: Yeah, but don't let that fool you, miss. Good health can't help a man when he's dead.
2: But, Doctor, have you called in specialists?
0: Well, I ain't got a miss. I happen to be a specialist in the field of patients that ain't got long to live. I've got some of the shortest case histories in the medical profession.
2: I never heard of that type of specialist.
0: Oh, yeah, something new in the business. With patients living only a few months, it gives us doctors the longest summer vacation. You see what I mean?
2: Oh, excuse me, Doctor. I'll get it.
3: Hello, Josephine, honey.
2: Oh, Andy, darling, your doctor's here, and he told me everything.
0: Yes, Mr. Brown, I consider it my duty as a doctor to tell her the whole truth.
3: Well, Josephine, now that you know that I got exactly 3 months to live, don't make no plans for the 28th of July.
0: Yeah, don't make no plans for the 29th either. He might linger a day extra. I can't always think about that.
2: This sad news. What's wrong with him anyway, Doc?
0: Well, Mr. Brown is suffering from a very rare malady. a thing called hereditary hydrophobia.
2: Hereditary hydrophobia?
0: Yes, Mr. Brown inherited the hydrophobia from his father and the hereditary from his mama.
3: Yeah, Mama had the worst case I ever seen.
2: Oh, good heavens, Doctor, do you think there's any chance of me getting anything Andy?
0: Well, there might be. He ain't made out his will yet. I don't know what he wants to do.
3: Yes, Josephine, I...
0: Mr. Brown, I don't like that. That sounds like you was a little ahead of schedule there. That's a June cough you got, and it ain't even May yet, you know.
2: Is it really that serious, Doctor?
0: Yeah, well, he's got exactly 3 months.
3: Doc, just when you figure on me going?
0: Well, I figure, Mr. Brown, that you was due to depart on Monday, July the 28th at 8 p.m. That's Eastern Standard Time, of course. Yeah.
2: Oh, Doctor, what can I do to save him?
0: Well, there's only one thing that might help him. If he could get away from the automobile fumes of New York and inhale the fresh carbon monoxide of a place like Canada, the trip might save him.
2: Well, if that cure is hereditary hydrophobia, I'll cooperate 100%. Doctor, you can depend on me.
0: Thank you.
4: I'm glad you're home, George. I've been waiting all day.
0: Well, hello, Sapphire, darling. Well, everything is all set to drive up to Canada.
4: I'm already packed, and here's all your stuff laid out.
0: Oh, yeah, I'll put it there.
4: I'll get it. Hello. Oh, hello there. Oh, I'm fine. What's that? Really? Don't know. Oh, that's too bad. Oh, sure, I understand. All right, goodbye.
0: What's the trouble?
4: We ain't going to that little cottage in Canada because there ain't enough room for us.
0: Why not?
4: The woman that invited us up has got a daughter that's in love with a fella, and they're taking him up there to cure his hereditary hydrophobia.
0: Oh.

0: Kingfish's wife saw an ad in the paper for an insurance salesman. She called up and made an appointment for her husband to go down and apply for the position. He agreed to go, but he's made up his own mind to turn down the job. Right now, he's about to walk into the sales manager's office.
1: Well, I'll get on into the office here and go through the motions, but I'll turn this job down so fast, make the man's head swim.
2: Well, come in. Sit down, Mr. Stevens.
1: Sorry
2: I kept you waiting. Your wife phoned, said you'd be here.
1: Yeah, well, ain't no use take up a lot of your time, Mr., because I assure that I ain't interested in whatever you got. I know that.
2: Mr. Stevens, do you realize that selling insurance is one of the most delightful, the happiest, the most pleasant occupations a man could choose?
1: Yeah, well, I'm glad you like it. Is the interview over now?
2: Now, just a minute, Mr. Stevens. We need men like you.
1: Well, you see, Mother, I got feet trouble. My dog's down there. See, I don't like to walk around, for one thing.
2: Well, you could have an office. Stay there.
1: Yeah, well, I'm going to tell you something else, Mother. I like my bed. I like to lay there in the morning.
2: Perfect. Some of our salesmen do 90% of their insurance selling by telephone from the bedside.
1: Yeah, but you got to wake up to do it, though, ain't you?
2: As far as insurance is concerned, you being the head of the lodge, I would say you're in a very enviable position.
1: Oh, sure. I got a lot of enemies down there. I know that.
2: Once you sell your first policy, you do very little work. Then they start coming to you.
1: You're getting warm now. Would they come right to my bed?
2: Mr. Stevens, do you realize that our representative in the little town of Chicago made $796 last month? Do you realize that our representative in the village of Cincinnati made $852 last month? The township of Boston, $735?
1: All these bed cases?
2: I'm going to tell you that you can be not only a respected citizen, but one of the wealthy men of your community.
1: Yeah, that sounds pretty good. What'd the man do in that little Chicago again? What did he do?
2: $796, not including his renewal.
1: Hmm.
2: Now, if you go out there now and sell your first policy, you will start the snowball rolling. This snowball will gain momentum.
1: Well, wait a minute. Hold it, hold it. I don't like the cold. I want to work on the inside. That's what I want.
2: Mr. Stevens, why don't you let our instructor in the next office give you the plan of one of our policies?
1: Yeah, what kind of policy you want me to sell first?
2: Ah, now you're talking. Why don't you start by selling one of our burial policies?
1: Burial policy? Mister, you got yourself a new salesman. I know just the man to hit for us.
3: Come in, Kingfish. Where you been? I've been thinking about you.
1: Well, it's about time, my dear brother, that you start thinking about yourself in time of sorrow.
3: What is that again?
1: When I found the real, true, honest value of insurance, Andy, I felt it my duty to humanity to accept the position selling insurance.
3: You ain't done going to work, is you?
1: Andy, what is your burial plan?
3: Well, excuse me for protruding, but what is that again?
1: Brother Andy, I got a policy here that takes care of all the arrangements for the departed at the time of sorrow. Coffins, flowers, two coaches, and many other things that you will enjoy. And it's your duty. It is your duty, Andrew, to have one of these policies for protection. Oh, this is a great policy.
3: What kind of policy is it?
1: A burial policy. The slogan of our burial is, be covered when you is covered.
3: Well, tell me, what kind of coffin comes with this policy?
1: A coffin? Funny thing. I just seed one. Very much like the 42. It's very much like it. They're a little streamlined. Got chrome handles this year. Four nice chrome handles.
3: Yeah, I thought there was always six handles.
1: Well, we feel that's bad, Brother Andy. We figured that if a man ain't got six close friends, that's going to leave two empty handles going to look bad.
3: Yeah.
1: Not only that, but if you put three on the side and they're walking around in the mud, they're going to step on each other's heels and pull the rubbers off and all that stuff.
3: Yeah, that'd be a mess, all right. Might put a damper on the whole thing.
1: Yeah. Well, I got a burial policy here with a double feature that's really a honey.
3: Double? You mean two coffins?
1: No. We got several kind of policies. You see, the first policy, you get all the chrome and the box and everything, but you still ends up in Potter's Field.
3: Well, what's the matter with Potter's Field?
1: Well, it ain't high class. Oh, if you was put in Potter's Field, out of the 500 people attending the fracas, 200 of the upper crust would drop off at the gate. They wouldn't even put the foot in the place.
3: Well, what is this double feature
1: thing? Well, now, look here. For just a few more dollars, you was put in a lovely resting place. forest rest. 4 acres of beautiful green lawn, stately trees, and lovely flowers with a wonderful view. And I guarantee that you'll enjoy it there much better, Brother Anderson.
3: Yeah, well, I believe I'll buy that policy. The one where I get a rest in the forest. I like that.
1: Now, do you want the A or the B policy?
3: Is there two forest rest policies? What's the difference?
1: Well, in forest rest policy A, you is in forest rest, but you is just inside the fence next to the railroad track. And if the railroad ever buys that land, you might end up being a roadbed for the New York Central.
3: And not only that, it might be kind of noisy there, too.
1: Yeah. But, Brother Andy, in the B policy for just a few more dollars, you get laid away on kind of a knoll under a bough of weeping willow. And our figures show that the turnout is much bigger under the weeping willow.
3: Yeah. Well, I think I'd like it up there, all right.
1: Yeah, well, I think I can pull a few strings and have you put next to just where J. Pierpont Jackson lies.
3: Yeah? Well, what's the advantage of that now?
1: What is the advantage?
3: Yeah.
1: Andy, does you realize that when the elite comes out and throws roses on Jeff Ping Pong, some of them going to spill over on you there? You will be in smelling distance of the flowers.
3: No, no, listen, Kingfish, I don't want to buy no insurance here.
1: Well, now, wait a minute, Brother Andy. Let me look in the briefcase here and show you the pictures of the new coffin. Oh, they're beautiful. They make your mouth water. Oh, they're wonderful.
3: They will, huh?
1: Yeah, oh, me, I done left them pictures at home. What'll I do?
3: Hello, Lightning. Come in.
4: Excuse me. I didn't know y'all was in here.
1: Say, Lightning, run over to my house. It's just a couple of blocks away and get those pictures I left on the hall table.
3: Now, I ain't got time to wait for him.
4: Well, I won't be gone more than a couple of hours. I'll whiz right on over.

0: working steady. He just sleeps for all his worth. But when his wife says supper's ready, there's the fastest man on earth.
1: You know one thing, man, that Lightning is really a character. And is he a lazy pup?
0: Yes, he is. You know what I saw Lightning do one time?
1: What?
0: Go to sleep standing up. Mm-hmm.

0: fried chicken cooking.
1: There's the fastest man alive.
0: Hey, look at him go.
2: I'll whiz right over.

0: The Kingfish was around looking for you, Andy.
1: Yeah, he's trying to sell me some insurance.
0: Yeah, he told me that he was working for an insurance company.
1: I know. He got some burial policy about putting me up in a weeping willow tree near a railroad track or something.
0: Yeah, well, the Kingfish is really going after this insurance. I walked out in the lodge hall this morning. He had a brother in the corner. I thought he was fighting. He had the brother up by the coat collar, backed up in the corner there selling him insurance.
1: Yeah, I know. I seen him coming down the street this morning. I turned around and run up alley. He ain't smart enough to sell me no insurance.
2: Well, hello there, boys.
1: There he is, Amos. Spread out.
0: Wait a minute there, Kingfish. Before you lock that door, let me out of here, will you?
2: All right, go ahead. Shoot out quick.
0: All right, so long.
1: Now, wait a minute. You ain't got to lock the door, Kingfish.
2: Andy, I'm still holding that burial policy, waiting for your signature. But in the meantime, I want to tell you about a life insurance policy coupled up with an accident policy that you can't afford to be without.
1: No, I've been thinking it over. I don't want no insurance policy.
2: Andy, look here. With the life insurance policy, you is protected from all kind of accidents, even explosion and collisions.
1: Well, what's the difference? You is dead either way, ain't you?
2: Yeah, but it makes a difference in your burial policy, Andy. What to do with you? You see, in a collision, there you is. But in an explosion, where is you?
1: Yeah, you're right. You got something there, all right.
2: Yeah, well, now let me tell you about some of the features. The life policy's got the double indemnity feature.
1: What is this double indemnity feature?
2: Did you ever dream that you was falling through the air?
1: Oh, Joe, I dreamed I was falling a lot of times.
2: Yeah, but you never hit the ground, though, did you?
1: No, come to think of it. Every time I wake up before I hit.
2: Yeah, you know science has done proved that when you dream you was falling, if you ever hit the ground, you was dead. You never wake up.
1: Well, what about it?
2: Well, if you die that way, we pay double indemnity.
1: I guess they know somewhere.
2: Yeah. And the accident feature is the best I done ever heard of.
1: Yeah, well, what has I got to dream about there?
2: Oh, no, the accident, you ain't got to dream about nothing. This accident covers everything from banana peel slipping to falling out of the airplane.
1: Showing up?
2: Oh, yeah. Well, now, just suppose you was up in the Empire State Building up there on the 79th floor, and you was looking out the window, and you lose your balance, and you fall from the 79th floor to the sidewalk.
1: What about it?
2: My company will pay you $15 a week as long as you live.
1: They will, huh?
2: Yeah. And another nice little feature about this particular accident, the time of the payments don't start from the time you hit the sidewalk. They start from the time you leave the window.
1: Yeah, I see. I'm earning money on the way down.
2: Right, yeah. Sooner or later, Andy, I was going to sell you some insurance.
1: I don't want none.
2: Well, now listen, Andy. Look here. Let me give you a little physical examination now just to make sure that I ain't wasting my time.
1: Well, what good is that going to do now?
2: Yeah, well, now, I just want to make sure that you're going to pass after you sign up. Now, take off your shirt. Now, go on, take it off. All right.
1: I'll take it off. But I don't want no insurance.
2: I got a doctor's bag here that I used to examine the members with here. Where's... Oh, yeah, here.
1: What are you looking for?
2: Yeah, well, let me see here. Looking for the stethoscope.
1: Is that what they use on a submarine?
2: No, you're thinking of the telescope for that. Here we are, right here. Now, I'll put the two ends of my ears here now, and I'll press this little flat thing right just above your stomach here.
1: Yeah.
2: Mm-hmm. You're sitting there loaded with blubber, ain't you? Guess I better press that a little harder right there.
1: Listen, Kingfish, you ain't going to sell me no insurance.
2: Hey, wait a minute, Anna.
1: What's the matter? What you hear?
2: Something running around in there. Sound like you got galloping corpuscles.
1: What's that? Is that bad?
2: Is it bad? That depends on which way they're galloping. If they're going toward the heart, the corpuscles jam up there and you get hardening of the arteries. And if they're galloping away from the heart, you end up with high blood plasma.
1: Well, do that accident policy pay anything for that?
2: Oh, we take care of everything. Now, let me get my R-stick out here. Get that out to bed, a little flat piece of wood here. Got this years ago off of good humor. Yeah. Held up nice, didn't it?
1: Yeah, sure did. You can't buy no seasoned wood now.
2: All right, brother Andy, stick out your tongue now. Oh, wait a minute, let me wipe this off.

0: examination of your ears.
1: Now, what you going to do?
0: Now, hold still and let me look in your ear.
1: Yeah.
0: I'll get my eye right up your ear there.
1: What you see? What you see?
0: It's sure dark in there, ain't it? Tell you what I do. I'll get my flashlight.
1: Yeah.
0: Now, I'll turn my flashlight on here, and I'll put it right against your ear.
1: Mm-hmm.
0: Now, you hold it there while I go around the other side and look in the other ear.
1: Yeah, that's more like it. Now you're talking. What you see?
0: The light's coming through all right, yeah. Something flipping around in there. I guess that's your epiglottis. Yeah, your ears, all right. Andy, my advice to you is to grab all the insurance you can get right now.
1: Listen, all I want to grab is my hat and get out of here.
0: Well, now, wait a minute. Andy, come back here. Now, come back here. You can't.
1: Sadie, the Kingfisher's been trying to sell me some insurance. He say when I get older, I won't be able to get no insurance.
2: He's right about it. Listen, Andy, face the facts. Things happen to you when you're past 40. You got to go on a diet, get massages and all that stuff.
1: Yeah, well, Sadie, does you watch your figure?
2: Does I watch it? I got to eat like a rabbit and work like a dog to keep from looking like a horse.
1: You mean that you is getting larger?
2: I got the kind of inflation that the government or nobody can stop.
1: Yeah, well, how do you know that you are swelling up?
2: I can tell by the dresses that I bought 5 years ago.
1: Can't you get them on?
2: I can get them on, but I can't walk or breathe.
1: Sure enough?
2: Why, the dress I was wearing right now is only 2 years old.
1: Yeah, well, you was in it, ain't you?
2: Yeah, but when I dropped something on the floor, brother, I just let it lay there.
1: Listen, Sadie, I see people 40 years old look as good as they did when they was 20.
2: Well, I can tell you why the women look as good.
1: Why is that?
2: It's a little thing called makeup.
1: Makeup? Do the women use much of that?
2: And when they is 20, just a touch of powder.
1: Hmm.
2: In the late 20s, they add a little more powder with a little rouge.
1: Yeah.
2: Then they hit the 30s. Before they put on the powder, they put on a base cream. Then a lot of powder and a lot of rouge with a little shade in here and there.
1: Yeah, well, how about when they hit 40?
2: Brother, at 40, it's just a plain calcimine job.
3: I'm sitting on top of the world.
4: What you doing up there, man?
3: Just rolling along. Just rolling along.

0: Hi, Shorty.
1: Well, what's cooking? I'm glad to see. What's new around here? I'm surprised. Hello, Andy.
0: Say, listen, Shorty. Mm-hmm. I'm dodging the kingfish. He's trying to sell me some insurance.
1: Oh, he was over to try to.

0: tell me, sir.
1: No fool. When did he leave here?
0: Let me see. He let me up off the floor exactly 3:30.
1: Oh, I tell you, this Kingfish is putting the pressure on me.
0: The first time the Kingfish was in, I was busy with a customer. I was shaving Nick Williams.
1: Oh, yeah, I know Nick.
0: He got me so excited, he made me Nick.
1: Yeah, well, tell me this, Shorty. Has you ever bought any insurance in all your life?
0: No, Andy. I tell you something. I used to sell insurance at one time.
1: Sure enough, you did?
0: Oh, yeah. The company that I worked for, they put me through school. And then when I started out, they gave me a beautiful briefcase to carry all my papers in. A solid leather briefcase. I worked for them for 6 months and didn't make but one sale. But, man, it sure was a pip.
1: Yeah, what'd you sell?
0: I sold a state life policy. I sold a health magazine combination. That was the best. I sold a fire and theft. That was the briefcase.
2: Gabby?
3: Oh, come here, Kingfish. Come in.
2: Gabby, I'd like to sell you some insurance.
3: Definitely not interested, Kingfish. Definitely not.
2: Yeah, well, now, you ought to have some accident insurance, Gabby. Anything can happen to you. Who knows? Someday you might fall out of the Empire State Building.
3: Yeah, I had a friend that fell out of an office building once, but he was saved. Oh, yes, indeed, he was saved. On the way down, he caught on a flagpole.
2: Oh, saved his life, huh?
3: Yeah, they pulled him in at sundown.
2: Oh, yeah. Gabby, you really ought to buy some insurance. Ain't you ever bought none in your life?
3: Oh, yes. And once I nearly bought a fire insurance policy.
2: Is that right?
3: Yeah, I called up the company and told them to send a salesman right over to my house. I was interested in buying some fire insurance. When he got there, we started talking about it, but we couldn't do no business.
2: Oh, why not?
3: The smoke was too thick.
2: Well, don't you believe in insurance, Gabby?
3: Oh, yes, I had insurance on my automobile when I had the big accident, but they didn't want to pay me.
2: What'd you say to them?
3: I said, look here, man, I got a policy with a double accident and triple indemnity.
2: What'd they say?
3: They said if my insurance premium lapsed over because I didn't let the dividends accumulate.
2: What'd you say?
3: I said, look here, you go back to that insurance company and tell them that the dividends of my premium on the policy lapsed me into a beneficiary on my triple indemnity, and with my liability entitles the policy hold the insurance prorated claim without any deductible from the cancellation of the policy now in force.
2: What'd he say?
3: He paid me in full, $396.
2: Oh, paid you in full. What'd you say?
3: Lovely, lovely.

0: Well, hello, Dan. What you doing over the house here? Come in.
1: Well, the Kingfisher's been after me all morning about insurance again. Wanted to see me this afternoon. I told him I was coming over here to your house. I'd be busy and couldn't see him.
0: Yeah, well, sit down. Make yourself at home. Ruby's out with the baby. Ain't nobody here but me and Arbidella. Well, here she come now. Come in, honey.
2: Oh, hello, Grandy.
1: Oh, hello, Arbidella. Look at you. You're getting prettier every day.
2: Thank you.
0: Yeah, what you reading there, honey?
2: A book. I can read now, Uncle Andy.
0: Say, Andy, I won't wash my face and hands and change my shirt. Why don't you sit here with Arbidella on the sofa?
1: Okay, good idea.
0: Well, I'll see you later.
1: Yeah, sit down, Arbidella. You was my favorite girlfriend, you know.
2: I'm in the fourth grade at school now.
1: That's pretty hard, ain't it?
2: You were in the fourth grade once, weren't you?
1: Was I? Huh. 3 years.
2: This is something I was told to read today.
1: Is that so? What's it about? You want to read me some of it, honey?
2: Uh-huh. This is a story about a man who used to be a farmer. He raised all kind of vegetables. He came to town with his horse and wagon to market every morning very early.
1: He did?
2: Yes. There's a picture of him, see?
1: Oh, yeah. That wagon's really loaded up there, ain't it?
2: One day he was getting off of his wagon and he fell and hurt his head very badly. And from that day on, he couldn't come to the market anymore. He couldn't work in the field and raise vegetables.
1: Well, maybe he had a repercussion of the head.
2: Daddy always tells me to be careful not to fall down. I guess a lot of people have things happen to them, though, that they don't know are going to happen.
1: Yeah, come to think of it, you've got to be careful, all right.
2: And then these people have to stop work because they get hurt and they have no money to take care of them or anything.
1: You know, honey, you were saying something there that done started me thinking.
2: Be careful, Uncle Andy. Don't ever let anything happen to you.
1: Well, if it does, I have just decided one thing. I'm going to arrange it, so I'm going to be protected and have some money coming in.
2: What do you mean, Uncle Andy?
1: I'll explain it to you later, honey. Tell your daddy goodbye, will you? I got something I want to take care of right now.
3: Well, Brother Andy, glad you come to your senses. Here's the pen and here's the policies. Just sign on the dotted line right there.
1: You're okay. I'll sign all three policies.
3: Yeah, that's accident, life, and burial.
1: You know, Kingfish, you'll never know what made me decide to change my mind and take these policies.
3: Well, whatever it was, Andy, you're doing the smart thing signing them policies.
1: Well, there he is. I feel like a new man now. Got a feeling of security. Well, I got to get on home because I'm going out tonight. I'll see you later.
3: Well, so long, Brother Andy. Thank you for the business. See you soon.
1: So long.
3: So long. Well, three policies. Let me see how much they're going to make on this deal now. On the life insurance alone, hello?
4: This is Arbidella.
3: Yes, honey.
4: I told Uncle Andy that story you told me to tell him. When do I get my 50 cents commission?

0: And now...
1: Now, this is a story about Honest John Jones, who went to work in Joe Grubb's grocery store. Joe asked John, would he take $25 a week?
2: What'd he do, man? What'd he do?
1: He took it. Every chance he got.
3: Uh-oh.
1: Yeah, but one day Joe discovered what John was putting down.
2: Yikes!
1: So he tapped him on the shoulder.

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This evening's shows were entitled Renting Out the Spare Room, Andy the Gentleman Farmer, The Kingfish Takes in a Boarder, and Insurance Plan. 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This is Chris saying, thanks for listening. Till then, have a great one. 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

0: Good evening, this is your hostess, Kendra. Welcome to Audio Theater, for Saturday, March 14, 2026. 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Tonight's show's title is as follows. Dr. Deutsch and the Radium Mine Parts 7 through 12 Conclusion. This set of shows aired on the evenings of June 9th, 11th, 13th, 16th, 18th, and 20th, 1941. Now, sit back, and relax, as The Adventures of Superman brings you tonight's feature momentarily. Enjoy this evening's presentation.
1: Presenting the transcription feature, Superman!
2: Look, up in the sky!
3: It's a bird! It's a plane!
1: It's Superman! Yes, it's Superman, strange visitor from the planet Krypton, who came to Earth with powers and abilities far beyond those of mortal men. Superman, who can leap tall buildings at a single bound, race a speeding bullet to its target, bend steel in his bare hands, and who, disguised as Clark Kent, mild-mannered reporter for a great metropolitan newspaper, fights a never-ending battle for truth and justice.
4: And now to our story. Clark Kent and Jimmy Olsen have rescued Professor Julius Browning, world-famous authority on radiology, from the dungeon where Dr. Deutsch has kept him prisoner to direct the operation of his radium mines. They're standing on the beach of mysterious Volcano Island, watching as an unknown ship approaches disaster on the vicious rocks of Dead Man's Reef.
5: Look up there. Do you see two light buoys?
6: Yes, Dr. Browning, I do. But wait. Are they moving or am I imagining things?
5: You are not imagining anything. Those lights are moving.
7: But if they're buoys, why are they moving? Shouldn't they be anchored?
5: Indeed they should, Jimmy. But in a moment you will know why they move. Now, look to the left. Do you see those other lights?
6: Yes.
7: Yep, I see them.
5: Those are the lights of a ship. A ship with men on it. From ships like this come the men who are chained together to slave in Deutsch's radium mines. Watch and see what happens.
6: You mean that Deutsch moves the light buoys that are supposed to mark a safe passage through the reefs?
5: Exactly. 5 ships in 2 months have had their bottoms torn out on those rocks. Most of the men manage to swim to shore. Deutsch and his gang make prisoners of them.
6: But, Dr. Browning, where are those 5 ships?
7: Wouldn't they remain there on the rocks?
5: Oh, no. No, Deutsch is too smart for that. 5 wrecks on 1 reef would make the maritime authorities suspicious. Then his game would be up. Deutsch has them towed out to sea at high tide, and then he sinks them. You won't find so much as a spar or a timber anywhere.
7: Look, Mr. Kent, the channel buoy lights have stopped moving.
5: Yes, they're set now so that the ship will pile up on the worst part of the reef.
7: Oh, gosh, Mr. Kent, we have to stand here and watch it. We can't do a thing.
6: Not a solitary thing. Look, Jimmy, I want to get a better view of what happens. I'm going down and hide among the rocks on the beach. You stay here with Dr. Browning. I'll be right back.
7: Be careful, Mr. Kent.
6: Oh, I'll just sneak around the side of the cliff a little way where they can't see me.
8: There now. Maybe I can be in time to keep that ship off the reef. That's Superman. Up! Up! And away!
4: Meanwhile, aboard the freighter Clarabelle, bearing down on the treacherous rocks of Dead Man's Reef, the officers and crew are unaware of the danger lurking in the darkness dead ahead of them.
9: Evening, Captain.
10: Evening, Mr. Winters.
9: Everything all right? Couldn't be better, sir. We're making 10 knots.
10: Very good, mister. Yeah. Hard to believe this is the last time I'll be easing the old Clarabelle through Dead Man's Reef. I've
11: done it almost
10: 500 times.
9: Now, sir. Sounds be like child's place.
10: Now, sir. No, it's quite winter. No, I used to navigate this ship by dead reckoning in the old days, before they put those channel lights in to make it easy.
9: I think you could still do it, Captain?
10: Dead certain I could. But why bother, eh? So head us straight between the lights. That's all there is to it.
9: Almost as bad as being a landlubber. Traffic lights even on the sea these days.
10: That's right. I say, Winters.
9: What's that, sir?
10: Those lights.
9: Hmm? What's the matter with them, sir?
10: My old tired eyes must be playing tricks on me. How do they look to you?
9: Why, they seem all right. We're heading straight between them, sir.
10: That's just it. Somehow it doesn't seem right. They don't seem to be in the same position, the light position.
9: But, sir, those lights are inspected every month. And certainly the island doesn't move.
10: No, I guess you're right.
6: What's that?
10: Why, sounds like wind whistling overhead.
6: Captain, you were right, sir. Those lights were moved. We're heading straight for the reef.
5: The left engine, pull us down.
6: Too late. We've grounded. Wait. I don't think so, sir. Look. Look at the bow swing around.
5: Why, the great Hogspoon. It's a miracle.
6: Yes, sir. We're passing the lights. We're back in the channel.
4: Back on the island, Jimmy and Professor Browning, unaware that Superman has taken the situation in hand, look on in amazement as the ship miraculously veers away, its bow barely touching the jagged reef before it swings back on its course, a brief fraction of a second before piling up.
5: It's positively incredible. I can't believe my eyes.
7: That ship stopped as if she'd hit a wall, and then swung around as if she were being pushed. Oh, here's Mr. Kent. Say, did you see what happened?
9: Yes, I did. Boy, it was a narrow escape. That ship came within a hair's breadth of going on the rocks.
7: Oh, where were you watching it from?
9: Further down on the beach.
7: Oh, you smell of tar.
9: Huh?
7: It's like the tar they used to caulk seams on shipboard.
9: Do I?
5: Yes, Kent, you do. Why, your hands are covered with this stuff.
7: Hey, where have you been?
9: I was on the beach around the bend there. I picked up some seaweed, some kelp. That's probably what it is.
7: Well, kelp doesn't smell like tar, Mr. Kent.
9: Oh, it came off the piece of driftwood I was sitting on. Say, let's duck back into that passage before Deutsch's men start nosing around. They'll all be down on the beach in a minute, wondering how the ship escaped.
5: Good idea, Mr. Kent. Come along, Jimmy. Let me lead. I know the way.
9: Professor, do you know exactly what Deutsch plans to do with the radium he's mining on this island?
5: No, Kent, I don't. He's never told me.
9: Oh.
5: All I know is that he continually speaks of it in conjunction with a master plan, whatever that is.
9: Professor, Deutsch has a room of his own somewhere in that labyrinth of tunnels, hasn't he? A central office?
5: Yes, he has.
9: Good. I want you to lead us to it.
7: Oh, gosh, Mr. Kent. That's just what Deutsch wants you to do. Walk right into his trap.
9: Now, wait a minute. I don't intend to walk in, Jimmy. I'd just like to find a place where I could listen. Maybe find out a little more of what kind of madness Deutsch is up to.
5: He's cunning, Kent, and ruthless.
9: I know.
5: You won't learn much from him.
9: Well, we might, if we're patient. And lucky.
7: And aren't discovered first.
5: Well, I can show you a passageway that crosses directly over Deutsch's room. Will that do?
9: That might do fine.
5: All right. Now quiet, both of you.
9: All right.
5: We'll have to cross this tunnel, and it's going to be illuminated. We don't want anyone to catch us, not now. Look, back there at the entrance of the tunnel, some of Deutsch's henchmen sent to capture those sailors they expected.
9: Yes.
5: All right now, quickly. Around this corner. Follow me. Right.
6: They've seen us. Down this passage. Quickly. Hey. There, don't wait for me. I can't keep up.
9: Nonsense, Professor. Here, grab my arm. We'll run together.
5: Thank you, Mr. Kent. Quickly now. In this door.
9: Right. There we are. Well, look, Dr. Browning. Look what's in this room.
5: Books. Nothing but books. Yeah. Hundreds and hundreds of books. Just stacked up on the floor.
7: Gosh, what can they be doing with all these books?
5: I don't know, but we'd better lay low for a while. They'll be looking for us, and this time, if we're caught...
4: Meanwhile, in Deutsch's headquarters, carved deep in the rock of Volcano Island, the news that Jimmy, Kent, and Professor Browning have been seen has not yet been reported. Hans is explaining the loss of the ship to his chief.
3: But, Herr Doctor, it is true. I saw it with my own eyes. The ship stopped short only 20 feet in front of the reef. I saw it had struck. It stopped so quickly. And then I saw it swing around like it was being pushed.
11: It is incredible, Hans. You are trying to cover up your own failure with a fantastic lie. But ships do not stop short unless they strike something. They do not swing around unless something pushes them. Tell me, Hans, how does your fertile imagination explain such a phenomenon?
3: I do not know, Herr Doctor. I do not know. I only tell you what I saw. But one of the men claims he saw a mysterious figure swoop down and dive under the ship just before it struck.
11: Hans, what do you take me for, a child, that you tell me such scary stories? You know what this failure to get that ship means, Hans.
3: Yeah, yes, Doctor.
11: It means we have no additional men to work in the radium mine.
3: But what can we do?
11: I'll show you what we can do. Hello. Bring Professor Browning to me at once. Now, at once. 12 ounces of radium. That is all we need. Then we are masters over all men. It requires 12 ounces of radium, Hans. And you will get it for me, or else...
3: Yeah, here, Doctor. I will get it.
11: Good. How long do the men work now?
3: They do for 10 hours each day.
11: Starting today, it is 15 hours, Hans. Do you hear me? 15 hours.
3: Doctor, they cannot stand it. We cannot give them enough food as it is, or enough sleep. They work underground. The air is foul.
11: 12 ounces of radium, Hans. Tons of the pitch grain. Hundreds of tons. Thousands, even. Pour it into the machine. The acid vats, they should be full 24 hours a day. The reduction tanks, they will never stop. Day and night. Night and day until we have enough.
3: Doctor, the machines break down under the terrible strain that even the men who dig cannot help.
11: Do not worry about that. Professor Browning will fix them. I have put a gun in his back before, and I will do it again. Yeah? Hello? What's it? Browning has escaped. How could that be? Yeah. The door was unbolted. But who? Never mind, never mind. He must be somewhere in the passages. Find him. I don't care how you do it, but find him and alive.
3: I heard her, Doctor. Browning gone. Just when we need him most.
11: And you are responsible for this. How do these things happen? First the boy escapes. Now even the professor is gone. Can you do nothing?
3: Doctors, they have been sighted in tunnel number 7.
11: Tunnel number 7. Now, I have an idea. I can catch 3 birds in 1 net. Hello. Hello. I have new orders for you. Now listen carefully. Seal all the entrances to tunnel number 7. Do you understand? Turn off all the lights. And then reverse the ventilation machine. Yeah? I said reverse them. Pump the air out of tunnel number 7. Yeah. Pump out all the air.
4: Once again, Deutsch's diabolical mind conceives a murderous plan to trap and possibly murder Kent, Jimmy, and Dr. Browning. What will happen when the life-giving air is pumped out of tunnel number 7? Can Kent save his friends without revealing his Superman identity?
1: Don't forget, tune in again for the next thrilling episode with Superman.
12: Bird.
13: It's a plane.
1: It's Superman. Superman is a copyrighted feature appearing in Action Comics magazine.
14: Presenting the transcription feature, Superman.
12: Look, up in the sky.
13: The bird. It's a plane.
14: It's Superman. Yes, it's Superman, strange visitor from the planet Krypton, who came to Earth with powers and abilities far beyond those of mortal men. Superman, who can leap tall buildings at a single bound, race a speeding bullet to its target, bend steel in his bare hands, and who, disguised as Clark Kent, mild-mannered reporter for a great metropolitan newspaper, fights a never-ending battle for truth and justice.
4: And now to our story. Led by Professor Browning, famous radiologist held captive by the foreign agent Dr. Deutsch, Clark Kent and Jimmy Olsen found their way into a secret room filled with cases of books, deep in the cavernous heart of Volcano Island. Unable to track them down, Dr. Deutsch has ordered the passageway sealed and the ventilation machinery reversed. Kent, Jimmy, and Professor Browning, unaware of the danger they face, make plans for further investigation of Deutsch's headquarters in an effort to discover the meaning of his master plan. Listen.
7: In here, Professor Browning?
5: Yeah, I don't know, Jimmy. We'll have to take a chance on that.
7: I hope this is our lucky day.
6: No, there must be thousands of books here in this room. I wonder what Deutsch plans to do with so many books.
7: Hey, look at what somebody's done to this book, Mr. Kent.
6: Well, there's a square hole cut right through the pages.
7: Same with this one. And this one. Why, they're all like that.
6: Well, you're right, Jimmy. Every one of them is mutilated in the same way. That's odd.
5: Odd, it's amazing. Have you noticed that each one of these holes is exactly the same size?
6: Yes, about 2 inches square. Cut right through the book, except for 10 pages at the beginning and 10 at the end. With the book closed, you'd never even guess there was anything peculiar about it.
5: You know, Kent, those little square hollows are perfect hiding places for something small and very valuable.
6: Such as a little lead container filled with radium?
5: Mr. Kent, I think you've got the answer.
7: But why would Deutsch want to hide the radium in books? Why would he want to hide it at all?
5: I don't know, Jimmy, but I believe Deutsch has found a new way to use radium, to unleash the energy in the radium atom. If this is so, he has in his grasp the most powerful destructive force humanity has ever known. Why, the atomic energy in 1 ounce of radium could blow the United States off the map. And Deutsch is trying to get 12 ounces of it.
7: What's that?
5: I've heard that motor hum before. They're closing the stone doors leading from this tunnel. Something's up.
7: Gosh, head for the lights.
6: Yes, we'd better get out while we can. Let's try this door. We're locked in.
7: What are we going to do now?
13: Attention, Herr Browning.
7: What's that?
5: It's Deutsch talking on the public address system. Listen.
13: I know you are hiding somewhere off tunnel number 7. And I'm pleased to inform you that you and your friends are trapped. I have closed all the doors to the tunnel. And now we'll turn off the ventilator blowers. Soon you will find yourselves without air. Do you follow me?
5: The swine. I didn't think even he was low enough to do anything like this.
13: However, Herr Professor, since I still have need of your services, I am willing to offer you and whoever is with you a chance to live. Under the loudspeaker through which my voice is coming, you will find a push button. If you wish to remain alive, press this button. This will indicate to me which room you are in. I will send for you. You have 30 seconds to choose between life and death. 30 seconds.
6: Wait, Professor. Don't press that button.
5: What else can I do, Kent? There is no choice for myself. I would rather die, but I can't sacrifice you and Jimmy.
6: There must be some other way. Let me think.
13: 15 seconds to go, Herr Professor. 10 seconds.
5: I can't stand this, Kent. Let me press the button.
6: No, don't touch it. Get down on the floor.
5: What will that accomplish?
6: Do as I say. Get down. You too, Jimmy.
13: Your time is up. I am cutting off the air.
5: Kent, you see? He's going to murder us.
6: Take it easy, Professor. And keep low. The air will be fresher near the floor.
7: What's that hum, Mr. Kent?
6: Sounds like a ventilator blower.
5: It is. But Deutsch probably has it running in reverse, drawing the good air off. It's getting close already.
6: You all right, Jimmy?
7: I don't know. My head feels light.
5: Kent, you should have let me press the button. No air now. We are suffocating. Can't breathe. Kent.
6: He's out. I wonder how long Jimmy can take it. Jimmy! Jimmy! Out too. Good. Now I can get to work.
8: As Superman. I'll have that door broken down in a moment. Here goes. What's that? Sounds like a dog barking. What? Coming from under the floor. It must be Storm. Here now. Right into this pile of books. I'll just clear them away. Must be an opening of some sort here. Yes, here it is. Trap door. Here's the handle. One good pull should tear that loose. Now. There we are. Storm. Storm. An abandoned passageway. Now to get the professor and Jimmy out of here. Better not let them see me as Superman.
6: Jimmy. Come on, Jimmy. Wake up.
7: What's happened?
6: He fell asleep when the air went bad. Take a few deep breaths now.
7: Gosh, it was good. I remember now. Deutsch turned the air off. Did he turn it on again?
6: No, Jimmy. I found a way out, a trap door. And guess who led me to it? Storm. I heard him whining under the floor.
7: Oh, good old Storm. Where is he?
6: In a narrow passageway under the trap door. Come on, now give me a hand with the professor.
7: Okay.
6: I'll take his shoulders.
7: It sure is out cold.
6: Yeah. Now, hold him here, Jimmy. I'll drop into the passageway, then you slide him down to me, will you?
7: Mm-hmm.
6: Here I go. All right, now, let him down easy. Easy, Jimmy. So I can get a good grip on him. All right, I got it. Okay, Jimmy. Let yourself down now. Hang on the edge and then let go. I'll catch you.
7: Here I come. Look out.
6: There you are.
7: Oh, boy. It sure feels good to get out of that plane.
6: Yeah. Professor. Professor, you all right?
5: I think so, Ken.
6: Oh, good. Now, this tunnel must be an abandoned entrance. Or maybe an emergency exit for Deutsch.
7: Yes, Mr. Kent.
6: Yes?
7: You can see the beach and the ocean from here.
6: Sure, Jimmy. It certainly looks good.
5: Yes, but how did we get here?
6: There's no time for explanations, Professor. Now, you stay here with Jimmy and Storm. I'm going back into the tunnel and look around. There must be an entrance to the main passage through this corridor.
7: Mr. Kent, please don't go back in there. You'll get caught.
6: Now, don't you worry, Jimmy. I'll be careful. You wait here for me. I'd like to sneak up on my friend
8: Deutsch as Superman. Get some more information. Should be a passage linking up with Deutsch's private office. Ah, there's that ladder I noticed on our way out. I'll see where it leads to. This is a short corridor. Dead end on both sides. No. Wait. Voices. Coming through this door, set into the side of the passage. Yes, and familiar voices. Deutsch and Hans.
15: Getting late, Hans. See if you can't take contact with the other wavelength.
16: I will try, Herr Doctor. Here. Are the earphones, Herr Doctor.
15: Quickly, give them to me.
8: This should be interesting.
15: Hello? Hello? Yeah, this is Deutsch. Yeah. Good. Now listen closely. You are to have the boat 10 miles out to sea, due west of the cove. I've only 2 men on board, so there will be no suspicion. We will dispatch a radio-controlled seaplane immediately with a shipment of books. Understand? Perfect. Right. Now, quickly, Harry. Go to the hangar upstairs and load the plane for a takeoff immediately. Schnell,
16: Doctor. Jawohl, Herr Doctor. I go.
15: Fire 2 shots when you're ready for me to send off the plane.
16: Ja, Herr Doctor.
8: So, the hangar is upstairs, eh? Oh, yes. See, a ladder leads up from here. Well, here's where we get off this island on that plane and kill 2 birds with 1 stone.
3: Professor! Jimmy!
5: Yes, sir. What's up, Kent?
7: Any luck, Mr. Kent?
6: You bet. They're loading up a radio-controlled plane for a takeoff, and we're going to be in it. What? Come on, now. Follow me.
7: Gosh, Mr. Kent, where's it going?
6: We'll meet a boat offshore. All right. Here's the iron ladder. Now, you go first, Professor. And then you, Jimmy. Be careful. All right, go ahead. That's it. Up you go. We're coming away, Jimmy. Now, here we are. There's the door over there. Now, be very quiet. I'm going to open it very gently. Here, Jimmy. Look through the crack. What do you see?
7: Jiminy, Mr. Kent. A man is getting ready to load some books into a plane. He's alone.
6: Yes. It's Hans.
7: Mr. Kent, look at that cliff wall. It's open like a huge door.
6: Yes, the same opening we saw the plane disappear into when we landed on the island. All right, now. When I count 3, we make a dash for it. Overpower Hans and pile into that ship.
7: Okay, I'm with you.
5: I hope we make it.
6: Ready now. 1, 2, 3. Here That takes care of our friend Hans. Get into the plane, Jimmy. All right, get in, Professor.
7: Mr. Kent, he's conscious. Look out, he's going to shoot.
6: There, that'll fix you. All right, come on, into the plane. Quick.
5: I can't, Kent. I can't.
7: The professor, he's wounded.
6: All right, quick, Jimmy. I'll carry the professor. Hurry. All right, now. Slam the door.
4: 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Whose boat is it? And why is Deutsch shipping the strange books away from Volcano Island? There are thrills ahead, thrills and excitement. Be sure to listen in.
1: Don't forget, tune in again for the next thrilling episode with Superman!
12: Look! Up in the sky!
17: It's a bird!
18: It's a plane!
1: It's Superman!
14: Superman is a copyrighted feature appearing in Action Comics magazine. Presenting the transcription feature, Superman!
12: Look! Up in the sky!
17: It's a bird!
18: It's a plane!
1: It's Superman!
14: Yes, it's Superman, strange visitor from the planet Krypton, who came to Earth with powers and abilities far beyond those of mortal men. Superman, who can leap tall buildings at a single bound, race a speeding bullet to its target, bend steel in his bare hands, and who, disguised as Clark Kent, mild-mannered reporter for a great metropolitan newspaper, fights a never-ending battle for truth and justice.
4: And now to our story. Roaring out to sea in one of Dr. Deutsch's radio-controlled seaplanes, Clark Kent, Jimmy, and Jimmy's dog Storm have finally managed to escape from mysterious Volcano Island. Professor Browning, whom Deutsch had brutally forced to operate his radium plant, is in the plane with them, almost unconscious from the bullet wound he received during the struggle for possession of the plane. The plane they are on is headed for a boat waiting 10 miles off the coast, a boat mysteriously ordered by Deutsch. As the giant ship hurtles through the sky, Kent wonders what will be waiting for them. Listen.
7: Gosh, Mr. Kent, it'll be dark soon, and we've been flying a long time. Do you think we're almost there?
6: I think so, Jimmy. You better go back into the rear compartment and see how the professor's getting along. I'll watch for the boat.
7: Okay, Mr. Kent. Mr. Browning seems awfully restless. Coughing and mumbling in his sleep.
6: Well, he's had a tough time of it. I hope we can get him to the mainland soon.
7: Too bad we can't even make the professor comfortable. There aren't even enough seats in this ship.
6: Well, this is a cargo plane. It's not designed to carry passengers. Deutsch probably never used it for anything but ship's radium.
7: 12 ounces? I could carry that in my pocket.
6: Oh, no, you couldn't. Radium is packed in quarter grams. You know, it's powerful stuff. It can only be carried in lead cylinders, and if Deutsch put one cylinder in a book, well, that makes a lot of books.
7: I wonder why Deutsch hasn't turned this plane around, Mr. Kent. Hans must have gotten to him by this time.
6: It would be a simple matter for him to turn it around and bring it back to the island.
7: Gosh, why hasn't he done it?
6: I'm not sure. But I've been thinking about that, even though I didn't mention it to you. And I've got a hunch he's radioed the boat to take care of us when we land.
7: What do we do, Mr. Kent?
6: I don't know yet, Jim. We just have to sit tight and trust the luck.
7: Oh, what is it, Storm? Oh, look, Mr. Kent. The professor's up.
6: Professor, you're wounded. Lie down.
17: Yeah. Leave me alone, Dyke. Leave me alone. Radium. Pounds of it. That's what you want. Pounds of radium.
6: Professor.
17: Don't touch me, Dyke. Don't.
6: Please, Professor, lie down.
17: Dungeon. Must get out. Gotta.
7: Mr. Kent, he collapsed.
6: Stay here, Jimmy. Hold Storm, will you?
7: How is he, Mr. Kent?
6: Well, he's not suffering anymore.
7: You mean...
6: Yes, Jim. It's better that way. Much better.
7: Poor old man. I kind of liked him.
6: Yeah, so did I. Put that down below.
7: The lights of a boat. Do you think that's the one?
6: Well, must be. It's starting to slow down and circle for a landing. Well, now for the fireworks.
7: Do you think they know we're on this plane?
6: Can't tell yet. We'll find out in a few minutes.
7: What'll we do? Give them a good fight?
6: No, Jimmy. Let them take us aboard. Maybe they'll sail us to the mainland. Then we'll have half a chance anyway. All right, brace yourself, Jimmy. We'll hit the water any minute.
7: Okay. Come here, Storm. Let me hold you. Look, two men are pulling away from the boat in a dinghy.
6: Must be members of the crew, Jimmy.
7: Gee, sure are tough-looking birds.
6: Don't you worry. They don't know we're on board. We've got to jump on them.
7: Do you suppose Hans and Deutsch have warned them to expect us?
6: Somehow I don't think so, Jim. The moon is bright enough so I can see from here they're not armed. If they're expecting to find anything except a cargo full of radium-loaded books, they'd carry guns.
7: Gee, I hope you're right.
6: All right, now listen carefully, Jimmy. We'll hide in this compartment in the tail of the plane. As soon as they both get in, we'll rush them. All right, come on now.
7: Out of this compartment.
18: All right, keep it steady, Joe, while I climb up on the wing. I'll hand the stuff over to you.
3: Okay. I got it.
18: For the love of... Hey, something's fishy.
3: What do you mean?
18: The plane's clean empty.
3: Go on, you bet.
18: All right, come up and see for yourself, wise guy.
3: Well, I'll be... This don't make sense. It's supposed to be a load of books on
18: board. Sure, same as the other times.
3: It sounds like a door.
18: Look out, here he comes.
3: Take him in a teeth, Bill.
19: Hey, don't you kick him.
18: Look, it's a kid and a big guy.
6: All right, try and stop this one, mister.
19: Oh, get him. Look out behind you, Mr. Kent.
6: All right, I'll hold you for a while.
7: Gosh, Mr. Kent, you've knocked them both cold.
6: Did I? Well, I guess they both stepped right into my wild punches. All right, come on now, Jimmy. Help me lower them into the dinghy. I'll get in first.
7: All right.
6: All right, Jimmy. Roll him over.
3: Okay, I got it. There.
6: Now, next one. There now. Okay, come on, Jimmy. Jump for it. Storm's here with me.
7: Here I come.
6: Attaboy.
7: Gosh, Mr. Kent, you're almost as strong as Superman.
6: Oh, nonsense, Jimmy. Here, quickly, give me the oars.
7: Here they are.
6: Good thing it's dark. Maybe we'll be able to get on board without the rest of the crew seeing us.
3: Where are we?
6: Take it easy. You're aboard your boat.
18: Who are you, anyway? How'd you two get on that plane?
6: That's none of your business. Now, just remember this. From now on, I'm running things, and you're taking orders from me.
3: That's what you think. We take our orders from the boss and nobody else, see?
9: Who is your boss?
18: Don't tell him, Joe.
9: What do you take me for, a sap? I ain't telling him nothing.
20: Well, the only thing to do is turn you two specimens over to the police. They'll make you talk.
9: We ain't done nothing.
20: Ever hear of Dr. Deutsch?
9: Who?
20: Dr. Deutsch.
9: Never heard of him.
18: Me neither.
7: Ask them why they brought the boat out here, Mr. Kent.
9: You keep your nose out of this, kid.
18: Yeah.
20: Why did you bring your boat to this spot?
9: Because we like to ride on the ocean, that's why.
18: Sure, we like the breezes.
20: I can see we're wasting time. Get up on your feet, both of you. I said get up on your feet. Okay, I'll get you up.
18: Oh, you're breaking my arm.
20: Get up.
18: Okay, okay.
20: That's better. Now, pay attention. This boat must have a shortwave sending set. Where is it?
9: We got one, but it's on a blink.
18: If it wasn't, mister, the boss would have told us to meet you with bullets.
9: Shut up, Bill.
20: I see. Where is the radio?
9: In a deckhouse, but it won't do you no good.
20: I'll find that out for myself. Jimmy?
7: Yes, Mr. Kent?
20: Hand me that length of rope.
7: This one?
20: That's it. Now, turn around, you two. Did you hear what I said, or do I have to demonstrate?
9: All right, you don't have to get tough.
20: Hold your hands behind your backs. That's right. Now, a few turns of this rope around your wrist. Take it easy. A couple of good knots.
9: What?
20: Be safe for a while, tied together like Siamese twins.
9: You won't talk so big when a boss hears about this.
20: Oh, you have no idea how anxious I am to meet your boss face to face.
9: Yeah.
20: But in the meantime, we'll have to content ourselves with your company. Now, march.
7: Where are you taking them, Mr. Kent?
20: We'll dump them in the stern compartment for the time being. I want to see whether I can get that radio working. If not, we'll run the boat to the naval base.
7: What about poor Professor Browning on the plane?
20: I'll take care of that. Don't worry, Jimmy. He'll get a decent burial. All right, start walking, gentlemen. And don't try any funny work. Through the deck house and into the stern compartment.
7: I guess it's all right to leave Storm out here, isn't it, Mr. Kent? He's fast asleep or over by the rail.
20: Oh, sure, he'll be all right. All right, here we are. Open that door to the stern compartment, Jimmy. Ah, this looks comfortable enough. Step inside. Now, remember, both of you, don't get any bright ideas or you're liable to wind up with very bad headaches. I'll see you later. Now, Jimmy, let's see about that shortwave set.
7: I bet they were lying. I bet it worked.
20: I don't think so, Jim. If it worked, Deutsch would have contacted them to tell them we were on our way. Now, here it is. Let's see now. This must be the power switch.
7: There's a hum. Does that mean it worked?
20: It means there's power, but the sending apparatus may be out of order. Is that tube lit?
7: No, I don't think so. But this one is.
20: Four of them are lit, two aren't. That's the trouble, I guess.
7: Well, then we can't send a message to the naval base, huh?
20: I don't know. We may be able to send and not receive. I'll try it anyway. Calling the naval base. Calling the naval base. Come in, please.
7: Anything doing?
20: Not yet. Calling the naval base. Calling the naval base. Come in. Come in, please. Calling the naval base.
21: Unable to determine whether or not his voice is going out over the airwaves, Clark Kent repeats the call again and again. Meanwhile, in the stern compartment, the two members of the boat's crew speak in low, hushed voices.
9: We've got to get off of this tub, Bill. If we don't, we're going to get tossed in a clink.
18: Yeah, but how are we going to get off?
9: Through the stern hatch. You don't know about it.
18: You crazy? What are we going to do, swim in our hands tied?
9: Not me. Shh, not so loud. We ain't going to swim. We'll get out through the stern hatch, sneak up to the deck house, and cock up.
18: With our hands tied, I suppose.
9: Our hands won't be tied, Delta. Now, stand close to me. Yeah, that's it. I'll slip your fingers into my back pocket. Okay?
18: A knife.
9: You got it? Open it up.
18: Okay. She's open. Back up to me. I'll cut the rope. Good thing this knife is sharp. Okay, you're free. Now get me loose, will you?
9: That's it. Now we'll fix that mug, whoever he is.
18: Hey, wait a minute. Listen, Joe, I ain't so keen on tangling with him. Not about guns. And they're in the deck house. Anyway, remember what we got told? If anything happens, get rid of the boat, remember?
9: Yeah, so what?
18: Well, maybe we better get rid of it.
9: What about us?
18: We can scram in the dinghy. There ain't no sea running. We can make sure easy.
9: So we get the dinghy off the stem.
18: Easy. It's pitch dark now. He won't see us.
9: All right. But what do we do about the boat? Scuttle us?
18: Nah, it takes too long. Hey, wait a minute.
9: What are you doing?
18: There's some cotton waste and a gallon of kerosene. We'll douse it and set fire to it.
9: It's a good idea, but make it fast. Spread it around good, Bill.
18: Okay. Boy, will this tub go up?
9: Now, stand back, Bill. We're going to light this match. All ready?
18: Let it go.
9: Right.
21: Fire at sea. orange tongues of flame leaping from the stern compartment and eating their deadly way slowly but surely to the gas tanks on either side of the boat. Will Clark Kent and Jimmy discover the fire in time, or will it get beyond control and blow the boat into 1,000 pieces? What will happen?
14: Don't forget, tune in again for the next thrilling episode with Superman.
12: Look, up in the sky.
0: It's a bird.
2: It's a plane.
14: It's Superman. Superman is a copyrighted feature appearing in Action Comics magazine. Presenting the transcription feature, Superman.
12: Look, up in the sky.
2: It's a bird.
0: It's a plane.
14: It's Superman. Yes, it's Superman, strange visitor from the planet Krypton, who came to Earth with powers and abilities far beyond those of mortal men. Superman, who can leap tall buildings at a single bound, race a speeding bullet to its target, bend steel in his bare hands, and who, disguised as Clark Kent, mild-mannered reporter for a great metropolitan newspaper, fights a never-ending battle for truth and justice.
21: And now to our story. When we last saw Clark Kent, he and young Jimmy Olsen were aboard a small motor cruiser 10 miles offshore. The boat, somehow connected with the espionage activities of Dr. Deutsch and his ring of foreign agents, was being run by two men whom Kent overpowered and tied up in the stern compartment. At the moment, Kent and Jimmy are trying to reach the naval base over the boat's shortwave sending set, unaware that the two men have gotten loose and are about to set the boat on fire and make their escape in a dinghy. Listen.
22: Calling the naval base. Calling the naval base. Come in, please.
23: I guess it's not working. Those two guys said it was on the blink.
22: Yeah, I'm afraid they were right, Jimmy. We're getting power, but I don't think our signal's going out. Well, might as well turn it off. No sense wasting battery.
23: Now what, Mr. Kent? Are we going to run the boat into the naval base?
22: I'm wondering, Jimmy. Those two birds we've got on the stern compartment said they only took orders from their boss. I'd like very much to find out who their boss is.
23: Oh, Dr. Deutsch. He's the head of the espionage ring, isn't he?
22: I don't think they were referring to Deutsch. I have a feeling there's one important member of this gang we haven't bumped into yet. I don't remember whether I told you or not, but Deutsch and Hans made good their escape from the naval base after we captured them on the Grayson submarine because of a forged order.
23: Oh, I remember that. Someone forged Commander Leeds' name.
22: That's right. Now, that someone must have been at the naval base at the time, working hand in hand with Deutsch.
23: You think maybe he's the boss those two guys met?
22: I wouldn't be a bit surprised. So it might be a good plan to just sit here and wait for the boss to show up.
23: Well, what makes you think he'll do that, Mr. Kent? Gosh, we could be floating out here in the ocean for days.
22: Well, let's see if we can reason it out logically. This much we know. Volcano Island has the largest deposits of radium-producing ore in the world. And Deutsch and his men are mining it as fast as they can.
23: And he's been shipping the radium off the island, hidden in books. And that's how we got to this boat. In the radio control plane that was supposed to be carrying some of the books.
22: Exactly. That plane we were in was supposed to be carrying radium to this boat. But why?
23: Gee, I don't know.
22: There must be a reason. Obviously, Deutsch wanted the radium transported to another place.
23: Oh, why didn't he just send the plane to that place?
22: Ah, now we're coming to it. Because it's probably a place where either the plane can't land, or where the police might get suspicious if they saw it.
23: Say.
22: For example, a city like Metropolis. Imagine the crowds that would gather if a radio-controlled plane dropped out of the sky and taxied into the Metropolis airport.
23: I get what you're driving at, Mr. Kent. Deutsch was just transferring the radium to this boat, and then this boat would dock someplace, and then the radium would be picked up.
22: Jimmy, you've all the makings of a good Sherlock Holmes. Now can you see why it might be wise for us to sit tight and wait?
23: Oh, sure. This boat doesn't come into shore and dock soon. The boss, whoever he is going to come out and look for it.
22: That's a bullseye, Jimmy.
23: Yes, but there's only one thing.
22: What?
23: Aren't we liable to drift out to sea or something?
22: Oh, I don't think so. There's no wind and very little tide. I've been keeping an eye on the compass.
23: What's that?
22: What? The plane! The one we came in. Look, it's rising from the water.
23: Which is using the radio control to bring it back to Volcano Island. Mr. Kent, we've got to stop it. Professor Browning's body is in the cabin.
22: We can't stop it now, Jimmy. Even if we could, I don't think it would be wise. I want Deutsch to believe we're being held on this boat. That'll make him careless and easier to lay our hands on. There's nothing we can do for Professor Browning now.
23: I guess you're right. Oh, look, Mr. Kent, here's Storm. The plane motor must have wakened him. Hiya, Mutt.
22: He's the whimperingest dog I ever came across, Jimmy. I think he's got a perpetual stomachache.
23: What's the matter, Storm? What is it, old fella? Look at him, Mr. Kent. He's sniffing around the deckhouse. Must be something there he doesn't like.
22: Well, that's too bad. We'll get him a 30-room mansion with hot and cold running water.
23: No, I'm not kidding, Mr. Kent. He just barked at the door leading to the stern compartment. Do you think maybe those two guys are up to something?
22: Not the way I tied them up.
23: Well, I'm going to take a look. All right, Storm. Now stop barking. I'll open the door. Mr. Kent, the boat's on fire.
22: Great Scott, slam the door.
23: What do we do, Mr. Kent? What do we do?
22: Don't lose your head now, Jimmy.
23: But we're burning up 10 miles from shore.
22: Take Storm and go up to the front of the boat. I'll put the fire out.
23: How?
22: With an extinguisher. Now, do as I say. Hurry.
23: Did you see that fire? The whole cabin's in flames.
22: Don't stand there discussing it with me. Take your dog and go up front and stay there until I come for you. Now, go on.
23: All right, but it looks bad. Come on, Storm.
22: Just keep calm, Jimmy. We'll get out of this.
23: Gosh, I hope so.
22: I'll turn out this deckhouse light so he can't see me from the bow. He was plenty right. No extinguisher could stop that fire.
8: But Superman can. Now, let's see what it looks like. Oh, it's a blazing inferno. How did it ever get so far without our noticing it? Well, it's got to be stopped before it reaches the gas tanks and blows us sky high. Here goes. Oh, never felt anything so hot. Like the inside of a furnace. Good thing this cape is fireproof. I can use it to smother the flames. There, that does the trick. Part of it's out. Now to tackle the rest. No, wait. It's burning beneath the floor. Right near the gas tanks. I hope I'm not too late. I hope I...
0: A tongue of flame leaping high into the darkness, a thunderous explosion, and the boat rises from the sea like a thing alive, hangs suspended for a moment, and then bursts into 1,000 glowing fragments that drop back into the water hissing like snakes. Uninjured even by the deadly force of the explosion, Superman swims through a white-hot pool of flaming gasoline, his keen eyes scanning the floating debris. His only thought, the safety of young Jimmy Olsen.
8: Jimmy! Jimmy! Where are you, Jimmy? If he's lost, I'll never forgive myself. Jimmy! Jimmy! No human could live in this burning gas. There's only one slim chance. The explosion hurled him clear of the gasoline. Jimmy! Jimmy! Oh, for the first time since I've been on Earth, I'm helpless. I don't know what to do, where to look.
2: Jimmy! Jimmy!
8: He's gone. Gone. No, wait. What's that floating over there near the cushion? It can't be. Yes, it is. It's Jimmy. Hold on, boy! There. I've got you, Jimmy. Ah, just relax. You're safe now. Yes, I know, but you're all right.
23: What happened? Poor Mr. Kent.
8: He's all right, too, Jimmy.
23: Oh, thank goodness. Thank you.
8: Oh, poor kid. All he was worried about was me. I don't think he's been hurt much, but I'd better get him on dry land. Up! Up! And away! Certainly is good to know that he's safe. I never expected to see him again. How he ever escaped serious injury is a miracle. Ah, there's the shoreline below. I'll just land and give him a chance to come to.
2: Down!

0: I guess we were both born under lucky stars, Jimmy. How do you feel?
1: A little groggy, but I'm okay. What happened?
0: Well, the fire must have gotten to the gas tanks, and they blew up. I found myself floating in the water right next to you.
1: I remember now. Someone talked to me. It must have been you.
0: Uh-huh.
1: How did we get here on shore?
0: Well, I swam in with you. You're not very heavy.
1: You mean you swam 10 miles carrying me?
0: Well, it didn't seem like 10 miles.
1: Gee, Mr. Kent, you're a superman.
0: Just a poor imitation, Jim. Well, now the question is, where do we go from here? I haven't had a chance to look around to find out where we are. Say, you know something?
1: What?
0: Look at the shoreline of this cove. Doesn't it look familiar?
1: Not to me.
0: Look over there to my left. See that cliff that juts out into the water?
1: Yes.
0: What's on that cliff?
1: A house. Oh, I know where we are. That's the big house Dr. Deutsch was using as a hideout. And this is the cove where he had his radio-controlled plane anchored. The plane I got into.
0: That's right.
1: Oh, it sure is a coincidence that we happened to get back here.
0: Not so much of a coincidence now that I think about it. That boat was told to be 10 miles west of this cove. Well, now that we know where we are, I guess we better hike to the main road and thumb a ride into town. No sense sitting here. You think you can make it?
1: Sure I can. Wait a minute.
0: What?
1: Where's Storm?
0: Your dog? I'm afraid he was lost, Jimmy.
1: You mean out there in the ocean?
0: I'm afraid so.
1: Oh, gosh. That makes me feel awful. He's an awful funny-looking dog, Mr. Kent, but he was smart. He warned us about the fire.
0: Yes, he did. Oh, don't think about it, Jim. I'll get you another dog.
1: What isn't that, Mr. Kent? Just that it doesn't seem fair. Storm wasn't much of a dog, but he never hurt anybody. He's a nice mutt. All he wanted was someone to pat him once in a while.
0: I know, Jim. Now, shall we go now? I've got a long walk.
1: All right.
2: Wait. Hold it, Jimmy.
1: What's the matter?
0: Just saw the headlights of a car coming along the dirt road through the woods. It stopped. Get down behind this bush.
1: Shh. Do you think it's someone important?
0: I don't know, but anyone coming down to this deserted cove at night deserves to be looked over.
1: Maybe it's one of Deutsch's gang.
2: Not so loud.
0: Whoever it is coming down to the shore. I'll keep low.
2: It's a man.
1: Yeah. Yeah, he's got something hidden in the bushes right at the water. What is it, Mr. Kent?
0: Can't see it yet. He's dragging it out.
1: It's a speedboat.
0: Be quiet.
1: Gosh, Mr. Kent, I'll bet he's the boss. And I'll bet he's going out to look for the big boat.
0: I'm going to grab him, Jimmy. Now you stay here and don't make a sound. I'll crawl up on him and get him before he knows what's happened. Now don't move a muscle.
2: Here I go.
3: Who is the night prowler about to set out in the speedboat? Can Jimmy be right? Is he the boss? Clark Kent doesn't know it, but he's in for the surprise of his life. And so will you be when you listen in next time.
4: Don't forget, tune in again for the next thrilling episode with Superman.
5: Look, up in the sky.
6: It's a bird. It's a plane.
4: It's Superman.
7: Superman is a copyrighted feature appearing in Action Comics magazine. Presenting the transcription feature, Superman!
5: Look! Up in the sky!
6: It's a bird! It's a plane!
4: It's Superman!
7: Yes, it's Superman, strange visitor from the planet Krypton, who came to Earth with powers and abilities far beyond those of mortal men. Superman, who can leap tall buildings of a single bound, trace a speeding bullet to its target, bend steel in his bare hands, and who, disguised as Clark Kent, mild-mannered reporter for a great metropolitan newspaper, fights a never-ending battle for truth and justice.
3: And now to our story. In an attempt to round up a gang of espionage agents led by Dr. Deutsch, and to discover the details of Deutsch's master plan to rule the world, Clark Kent and young Jimmy Olsen have had some hair-raising adventures. At the moment, we find them on the shore of a cove near the espionage gang's former hideout. They're crouched behind a bush, watching a man pulling a speedboat out of the concealing rushes at the water's edge. Cautioning Jimmy to keep low and not make a sound, Kent crawls through the darkness toward the speedboat. Unaware that he's being observed, the mysterious man removes the protective canvas from the speedboat and is about to step into it and cast off when Kent leaps at him.
2: Oh, no, you don't. This should quiet you.
0: It did. Okay, Jimmy.
1: Gosh, you sure popped him, Mr. Kent. Who is he?
0: Get that flashlight he dropped and shine it in his face.
1: Okay, I hope it still works. There you are, right in his face.
0: Great Scott!
1: What's the matter, Mr. Kent?
0: Why, it's Lewis, the Secret Service man.
1: Who?
0: Lewis, the Secret Service man attached to the naval base. I thought Deutsch had gotten rid of him. Dip this handkerchief in the water, Jimmy, and we'll try and bring him to.
1: All right.

0: Here you are.
1: Thanks. I could have sworn Lewis was dead.
0: When did you see him last, Mr. Kent?
1: Almost a week ago. Don't you remember he called for me at the Daily Planet office to drive me to the naval base?
0: Oh, that's right. And then neither of you showed up at the base.
1: We stopped off to take a look at Deutsch's hideout up on the cliff. And the caretaker of the house told us Deutsch was operating from a shack back there in the woods. Lewis and I sneaked up on the shack, and there were some shots, and that was the last I saw of him.
0: Oh, he's coming to me. Yeah. Boy, look at that lump on his jaw.
1: Wet the handkerchief again, Jimmy, will you?
0: Okay. What do you think he was doing down here at this time of night, Mr. Kent?
1: Thanks. I don't know, Jimmy.
2: Oh, what hit me?
1: I'm afraid I did, Lewis. Prop the light up on that piece of driftwood, Jimmy, so he can see us.
0: Okay.
1: That's fine.
2: Kent!
1: Hello, Lewis.
2: Kent, what are you doing here?
1: I suppose I could ask the same question. I'd given you up for dead.
2: I came pretty close to cashing in, Kent. That night we rushed Deutsch's shack. I stopped a bullet, but I managed to crawl into the woods before they could find me.
1: That was less than a week ago. How is it you're up and around?
2: Well, it was just a flesh wound, and it healed fast. But what about you? Do you realize the police of five states are trying to locate you? What in heaven's name are you doing here? And who's this boy with you?
1: Oh, I'm sorry. This is Jimmy Olsen, our head copy boy on the paper.
0: I'm glad to meet you, Mr. Lewis.
2: Hello, Jimmy. Now, Kent, please unravel this thing for me. I don't mind the wallop you gave me, despite the fact that I'll feel it for days. But I must know how you happen to be here.
1: That's a long story, Lewis. Suppose you tell me yours first. Why the midnight trip in a hidden speedboat?
2: Well, you see, we got a report that one of Deutsch's boats was laying 10 miles offshore. And I was going out to investigate.
0: Did you hear that, Mr. Kent?
2: Well, do you know something about the boat?
0: Oh, know something? Well, we were on it. It blew up.
1: Just a minute, Jimmy. Did you plan to go out after that boat alone, Lewis?
2: Oh, of course not. Two Coast Guard cutters are looking for it now. I was going to join them.
1: Well, they won't find it. Because it blew up about 20 minutes ago.
2: Blew up? But the boy said you were on board.
1: We were.
2: Kent, this doesn't make sense. If you were on the boat and it blew up 10 miles offshore, how did you and the boy reach land?
1: We were very lucky.
2: What were you doing on the boat in the first place?
1: Well, you see, Lewis, I've learned a lot about our friend Dr. Deutsch since I last saw you. He's operating from a place called Volcano Island, some 500 miles out to sea.
2: What's he doing there?
1: Mining radium.
3: Radium?
1: That's right. He needs 12 ounces of radium to work his so-called master plan. Jimmy and I were on the island, and we escaped in a plane that was supposed to be carrying radium concealed in books to this boat you're talking about. There were two men on the boat. We overpowered them and tied them up in the stern compartment. They kept talking about their boss, so we decided to hang around and see whether the boss would eventually show up.
2: Well, you mean Dr. Deutsch?
1: Oh, no, not Deutsch. There's another boss.
2: Who?
1: Well, to make a long story short, our two prisoners got loose, set the boat on fire, and escaped in a dinghy. Before I could stop the fire, it reached the gas tanks, and she blew up. Fortunately, both Jimmy and myself were thrown clear, and we swam to shore.
2: Is Deutsch still on this Volcano Island?
1: That's where we left him, together with his gang.
2: Oh, then all we have to do is surround the island and get them.
1: Oh, no, it isn't as easy as all that. The dead volcano on the island has been carved into a labyrinth of tunnels and rooms. They could hold out for months.
2: Not against aerial bombs. We could blow it off the face of the earth.
1: I'd rather not see that done, Lewis. In the first place, the pitchblende mines on the island are the best source of radium in the world. Since radium is such a powerful weapon against so many human diseases, well, it would be a crime to destroy them. In the second place, Deutsch and his men should be captured alive and made to stand trial so that the world will realize that we, here in America, refuse to tolerate dictators.
2: Perhaps you're right. Well, what do you suggest?
1: I've been thinking of how to trick Deutsch into revealing his master plan before he's captured, but it means going back to the island.
2: I'll go with you, Kent.
0: Oh, gosh, don't leave me out.
1: I'm afraid you'll have to be left out, Jimmy. This is dangerous business.
0: Oh, please, Mr. Kent. I've been in on it all along and nothing happened to me.
1: Well, we can't count on miracles, Jim.
0: Oh, gee, that's not fair.
2: I think we'd better get going, Kent.
1: Right.
2: I'll have to arrange for a seaplane, and that may take some time. My car is parked on the road.
1: I've got to get to a phone and call Mr. White at the office. He must have given us up for lost.
0: Oh, please, Mr. Kent. Couldn't I go along with you, please?
1: Well, I think you've had enough excitement to last you a long time, Jim.
0: I won't bother you. Honest, I won't.
2: Here's the car. Hop in.
1: Okay.
0: Please, Mr. Kent.
1: No, Jimmy.
4: Perry White speaking.
5: Mr. White, this is Clark Kent.
4: Kent? Well, where in the name of heaven are you?
5: In a drugstore telephone booth. I just called to tell you that Jimmy and I are all right.
4: Well, it's about time. Where have you been?
5: Well, it's a long story, Mr. White.
4: Then you'd better come in and write it. That's what we're paying you for, to write stories, not to vanish for 5 days. If you're not in this office in 30 minutes, you're fired.
5: Now, wait a minute, Mr. White. You don't understand.
4: All I understand is that you've kept me up day and night worrying about you.
5: But, Mr. White, I've located Dr. Deutsch.
4: Huh? What?
5: He's on an island. Lewis, the Secret Service man, is arranging for a seaplane to take us both to the island immediately.
4: That's what you think.
5: Mr. White, it'll be a tremendous scoop for the Daily Planet if we catch Deutsch.
4: I don't care about the scoop. There's something a lot more important on my mind.
5: You don't understand, Mr. White.
4: Then I'll tell you. I have something personal to settle with Rat Deutsch. I'm going along with you.
5: But you can't.
4: Oh, is that so? Well, if I don't go, you don't go. And that's final.
5: Okay. But dangerous.
4: Listen, you young pup. I was mixed up in dangerous things before you cut your first tooth. Where's the seaplane?
5: Municipal base.
4: I'll be there in 10 minutes. And you wait for me. Goodbye. O'Brien.
6: Yes, sir?
4: Call Lois Lane, the naval base. Tell her we've located Captain Jimmy Olsen. She'll tell Commander Lee. I'm going out, and I don't know when I'll be back.
6: Yes, sir.

0: Kent, sometimes you amaze me. It's perfectly all right to take this young whippersnapper to an island 500 miles out to sea, but you argue with me over the phone about my going along.
1: Well, Jimmy was supposed to stay behind, but he made such a fuss, I had to take him.
0: Oh, he did, he?
2: Well, how can I ever learn to be a reporter if I don't cover stories, Mr. White?
0: I'll cover you with a good leather strap. Reporter.
1: Everything all right, Lewis?
3: Yes, perfect. I'm following the course you gave me. We should be sighting the island soon.
1: You certainly handle a plane like a veteran.
3: I should, with better than 5,000 hours of flying to my credit.
4: Where do we land? On the island?
1: This is a seaplane, Mr. White.
2: It can only land on water.
0: I don't need you to tell me where a seaplane can land.
2: I'm sorry.
3: Kent.
1: Yes?
3: What are those lights up ahead? You see? One red, one green.
1: Where?
3: Just up ahead there.
1: Oh, yes. Those must be the channel markers near the island. Yeah, that's what they are. Keep clear of them. They mark the reef.
3: All right.
1: Yeah, I can see the west side of the island now, almost below us.
3: Yes, I see it. Water's deep there. We can land and taxi right up to the beach.
1: How do you know the water's deep?
3: Well, I can tell from the color of it. We're lucky to the moon.
1: Yes, very lucky.
3: Now, hold on. Here we go.
1: You brought that plane in perfectly, Lewis. I never thought we'd get close enough to be able to wade into shore. You all right, Jimmy? And you, Mr. White?
2: Oh, sure.
0: Well, I'm a little wet, but that doesn't matter. Now what?
5: I was thinking, Kent, that since you know the island, maybe you'd better go on ahead and see whether everything's clear.
1: Good idea. You have a gun on you?
5: Yes.
1: All right. In case anyone discovers you before I return, fire one shot.
0: Kent.
1: Yeah?
0: Do you think it's wise to go on alone, unarmed? Why not take Lewis with you? Jimmy and I can wait here.
5: I wouldn't want to leave you and the boy alone, Mr. White. Kent can take care of himself.
1: Of course I can. Chances are everyone on the island's asleep. I don't see any lights. I'll just look around and come back. Just you sit tight and don't worry.
0: I don't like him going off on his own.
2: Oh, it doesn't bother Mr. Kent.
0: Nobody asked your opinion. Why didn't you go along with him, Lewis? You're the only one carrying a gun.
5: For two reasons, Mr. White. Number one, I've got something else to do. Number two, I need the gun for you and our young friend here.
6: Put your hands up, both of you.
0: What's the meaning of this,
6: Lewis? Put your hands up.
5: That's better.
0: Well, this is your idea of a joke, Lewis.
5: This isn't a joke, Mr. White. Far from it. You and little Jimmy have stepped into a trap. A trap that has already swallowed your bright reporter, Clark Kent. Now, take a good look at the sky, because it's the last time either of you will see it. All set? Start walking in that direction. Go ahead.
7: Dazed, Jimmy and Mr. White follow Lewis' instructions to the point of a gun, unable to fathom this strange turn of events. What is the answer to it? Why has the Secret Service man suddenly turned on his friend? Don't forget to tune in next time for the thrilling conclusion to this story of espionage on Volcano Island.
8: Don't forget, tune in again for the next thrilling episode with Superman.
9: Look, up in the sky.
1: It's a bird. It's a plane.
8: It's Superman.
10: Superman is a copyrighted feature appearing in Action Comics magazine.
8: Presenting the transcription feature, Superman!
9: Look! Up in the sky!
1: It's a bird! It's a plane!
8: It's Superman! Yes, it's Superman, strange visitor from the planet Krypton, who came to Earth with powers and abilities far beyond those of mortal men. Superman, who can leap tall buildings at a single bound, race a speeding bullet to its target, bend steel in his bare hands, and who, disguised as Clark Kent, mild-mannered reporter for a great metropolitan newspaper, fights a never-ending battle for truth and justice.
7: And now to our story. In a daring attempt to round up the espionage gang headed by Dr. Deutsch and extract from Deutsch the details of his so-called master plan, Clark Kent, editor Perry White, young Jimmy Olsen, and Lewis, the Secret Service man, flew to the gang's headquarters on Volcano Island. Wading ashore from the seaplane on which they had arrived, Kent went on ahead to see whether the coast was clear. The moment he vanished into the darkness, Lewis pointed his revolver at Perry White and Jimmy and forced them to enter one of the many tunnels carved through the solid rock of the extinct volcano. Dazed at this sudden, amazing turn of events, we find them at gunpoint walking through a dimly lit passageway, their footsteps echoing against the damp walls.
2: You weren't a Secret Service man at all, Lewis. You're a spy.
5: Shut up.
3: Stop here. Now, when I press this buzzer, the stone door will swing open. There we are. Step inside. I said step inside, Mr. White.
6: Yes. Welcome to Volcano Island, Herr White.
3: Go ahead.
6: Good work, Mark. Excellent work.
3: You have Kent here, Doctor?
10: Hans is waiting for him with 10 men. Come in, Herr White. Are we not old friends?
0: Deutsch, your friends live in sewers and only come out at night. They're called rats.
10: Oh, those are very unkind words, but I forgive you. I will close the door so that we will have more privacy. You had no difficulty, Max?
3: Oh, none at all, Herr Doctor. I would have brought the Lane girl, too, but she's at the naval base,
10: so she's of small importance now. So, this is the boy who has been giving us so much trouble. What is your name?
2: It's none of your business.
10: See, Max, how he mimics his elders? Already he has learned to be insolent. We will fix that, eh?
3: And the boy isn't responsible, Herr Doctor.
10: Responsible or not, he knows too much.
0: He knows enough to despise your kind of human being, Deutsch. That much I can promise you.
10: Right ahead, Herr White. You have something more to say?
0: Nothing I might say would have any effect on you.
10: It is good that you realize that.
0: All my life, Deutsch, I fought against armed warfare, against the needless killing of men. But if it's the only way the decent, self-respecting part of humanity can get rid of you and your henchmen, I'll carry a gun myself.
10: A very pretty speech, eh, Max? But so stupid.
3: They all talk that way. They call it democracy.
0: Yes, we call it democracy, and we're proud of it.
10: Enough. We've had enough from you.
0: You're going to get more, whether you like it or not.
10: I said we've had enough.
0: You'll both be thankful for democracy once you're caught. We won't stand you up against a wall and shoot you down. We'll give you a fair trial before a jury.
10: I don't. Hold your tongue.
0: We'll even give you a lawyer to plead your case. That's democracy, Deutsch.
2: Mr. White, he's got a gun.
0: I'm not afraid of his gun.
10: Why do I shoot you down like a dog?
0: Go ahead. Shoot me down. Shoot. Yeah. What is it, Lord?
11: Oh, it couldn't be. How did it happen? How fool that you are. Search every inch of the island. Find him, you understand? Find him or you suffer.
3: Is something wrong?
11: Kent has escaped.
2: Meowee.
11: Quiet. How did that happen? I can't understand it. Hunt said he overpowered all 10 of my men. It's impossible. They were armed to the teeth.
3: I'll find Kent and bring him here. He won't suspect me.
11: A good idea, Max.
3: All right, call out the search for him.
10: I'll handle it alone. Yes. But first, we must get rid of these two. I will have to put in a cell under armed guard. This time, there will be no escape.
11: Oh, Hunt. Send up 2 men at once. Call out the search for Kent. Never mind the reason. Do as I say. Call all your men back into the tunnel. How? Clear off, Hunt! What have you a signal bell for? Now, into the front.
10: Hammer. The coast will be clear for you.
7: As the clanging bell summons Deutsch's men back into the narrow, man-made tunnel that honeycombed the volcano, Clark Kent, having escaped the trap set for him, has returned to the beach where he left Jimmy, Editor White, and Lewis, only to find them gone. Off in the distance, he can hear the bell echoing from the jagged cliffs. But at the moment, his only concern is the whereabouts of his friend.
1: Jimmy? Mr. White, where are you? Oh, I'm sure this is where I left them. I remember that big boulder. Mr. White? Lewis? They're gone. I wonder if they've waded back to the plane.
12: Kent!
1: Who's calling me?
12: Kent! Over here! Behind the boulder!
1: Lewis! Great Scott, man, what happened? Where's Jimmy and Mr. White?
3: They attacked us, Kent.
1: What?
3: Led us through a tunnel. I broke away in the dark and managed to crawl down here. They took White and the boy into a room at the end of the tunnel.
1: Show me where it is. I'll go in after them.
3: So we'll both go, Kent. I managed to hold onto my gun. We may need it. The tunnel's up this way.
1: All right. You can't get over the feeling that Deutsch was tipped off, that we were flying to the island.
3: How could he have been? Only 4 of us knew. Now, here's the mouth of the tunnel. I'd better lead the way.
1: All right. Are you sure this is the right tunnel, Lewis?
3: Of course I'm sure.
1: You told me you broke away in the dark. This tunnel is illuminated.
3: It might hear us. Now, here. Stand back a little. I'll press the button that opens this stone door.
1: Good work.
3: All right, Kent. Step inside. And don't try anything. I've got the gun in your back.
1: I suspected something like this, Lewis.
3: Nobody's interested in what you suspected. Get inside.
1: Okay.
13: Ah, greetings, Herr Kent. Close the door, Doctor.
10: Yes. Oh, Herr Kent, again we meet.
14: It is my pleasure, my extreme pleasure.
1: Deutsch, I'm not going to fool with you this time. You've gone a little too far. What have you done with Mr. White and Jimmy Olsen?
5: White and the boy are safe, Kent. Believe me.
1: I wouldn't believe a word that passed your lips, Lewis. Well, Deutsch, where are they?
14: You see this lever, Herr Kent? The moment I pull it, the cell block in which your two friends are being held will flood with water from the sea, and they will drown like rats. Is that what you wish to know?
5: You'll do it, Kent. Be careful.
1: All right. You've saved your skin with another of your murderous devices, but only temporarily.
14: That will be for me to decide. You remember, Kent, I told you when we first met that nothing would be allowed to stand in the way of my master plan.
5: Is the plan ready, Herr Doctor?
14: Yes. We have enough radium. It is now being packed in capsules.
5: What will be done with the capsules?
14: I see no harm in telling you now, Max. You see this instrument on my desk? It resembles a miniature cannon, eh? Hidden in the lead barrel is a capsule containing 1/10 of a grain of radium. 1/10 of a grain, mind you. Smaller than the head of a pin. Yet powerful enough to melt this whole island into the sea.
5: But how, Herr Doctor?
14: I will tell you how, Max. Radium, like all substances, is made up of atoms. In steel, they give it strength. In wood, the ability to float. But in radium, Max, they give it power. The power to destroy.
5: But how can that power be used?
14: Watch, Max. And you, Herr Kent. I point to little cannon at the glass picture across the room. Turn the switch. Wunderbar. The picture explodes into a million fragments. You have seen enough to convince you that here is the greatest weapon man has created. Within 48 hours, one of my little cannons containing not 1/10 of a grain of radium, but 2 full ounces. We'll be floating down on the city of London, destroying everything in its path.
1: That's what you think, Deutsch.
14: Stand back, Kent, or I pull the lever. Stand back.
1: Not a chance. You're at the end of your rope.
14: Shoot him, Max.
1: Shoot him, I say.
15: Don't touch that lever, Deutsch.
1: I will.
15: I warned you, Deutsch. Now you'll suffer for it.
1: Kent, pull that lever back before the cell block is flooded.
15: Won't come back. It's jammed. Where's the cell block? Tell me, quickly.
5: In the tunnel beneath this one. There's a ladder, but you're too late, Kent. The water's pouring in.
15: Press the button that opens that door. Hurry.
5: Okay. It's suicide, Kent. Don't do it.
1: Might be suicide for you, Lewis.
0: Not for Superman. Ah, this must be the ladder. Yeah, I can hear the water rushing through the tunnel. I hope I'm not too late. Oh, it's coming through here like a mill race. Most of the cells are flooded. I can't possibly tell which one they're in. What's that? Someone calling for help. Up this way. Good thing it's dark down here. Oh, I'd better use Kent's voice.
1: Where are you, Mr. White?
16: Over here.
1: Hold on, I'm coming.
16: The cell's filling up.
1: Don't worry.
15: If I get these iron bars out of the way.
1: Now, where's Jimmy?
16: I've got him. He stuck his head when the first brush of water came through.
1: All right, hold on to me. Now we've got to swim for it. The water's over our head.
16: We'll never make it. Never.
1: We'll make it. Come on. You naval men are the last people I ever expected to see in Deutsch's headquarters here on Volcano Island, Lieutenant. How did you get here?
14: Mr. Kent, the island is ringed with destroyers and Coast Guard cutters in charge of your friend, Commander Lee. We've rounded up all of Deutsch's gang, including the mastermind himself, who's aboard the commander's own destroyer.
1: But how did you know about the island? Who tipped you off?
14: Oh, Commander Lee has known about it for some time.
1: What?
14: Mr. Lewis made all arrangements for the final stroke.
1: Lewis? He's one of Deutsch's men.
2: He's a dirty spy.
0: He brought us here at the point of a gun, Lieutenant.
14: Well, maybe you better answer these accusations yourself, Mr. Lewis.
5: Gladly, Lieutenant. Kent, I'm sorry I had to mislead you, but it was the only way I could assure Deutsch I was working for him. I was the boss you were trying to locate. You see, Kent, I had to do it that way in order to be on the inside and learn the details of Deutsch's master plan.
1: And Commander Leeds knew all about this, Lieutenant?
14: Yes, he knew Lewis was posing as one of Deutsch's men, Kent, but that information couldn't be revealed to anyone. However, it's all over now, so let's get aboard ship where Commander Leeds can thank you personally for everything you've done. Your country is proud of you, Mr. Kent.
0: And so am I, Kent. How you ever managed to get Jimmy and myself out of that flooded cell will always be a mystery to me. Superman couldn't have done better.
7: And so another Superman adventure ends with Dr. Deutsch's espionage ring completely broken. But even as Mr. White, Jimmy, and Kent are returning to the mainland on a government destroyer, a new adventure is brewing. An adventure that will take Clark Kent deep into the snowbound forest of the North Country. So be with us again next time to begin the story of Superman and the White Plague. A story of mystery in the frozen North.
0: Don't forget, tune in again for the next thrilling episode with Superman.
15: a bird.
1: It's a plane.
15: It's Superman.
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17: 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Tonight's title was Dr. Deutsch and the Radium Mine Parts 7 through 12 Conclusion. 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This is your hostess, Kendra, saying thanks for listening. Until then, have a good one.
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0: Good evening, this is Alex. 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This evening's titles are Murder Goes Free, Death is the Visitor, Symphony of Death, and If You Believe. 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Now, The Mysterious Traveler takes us on another journey into the realm of the strange and terrifying momentarily. 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
1: The Mysterious Traveler.
2: This is the Mysterious Traveler, inviting you to join me on another journey into the realm of the strange and the terrifying. I hope you will enjoy the trip, that it will thrill you a little and chill you a little. So settle back, get a good grip on your nerves, and be comfortable. If you dare. Where are we going? Well, we're going to join Walter Cabot as he takes a little excursion into crime. I call the story Murder Goes Free. Late one foggy evening, several years ago, as I was walking along one of the main streets of a large city, I was stopped by an elderly man who seemed unusually agitated.
3: Pardon me, sir. May I speak with you for a moment?
2: Of course. Here. Perhaps this will help.
3: Oh, please, please. It isn't money I want. I just want someone to listen to me. No one is interested in seeing justice done. No one.
2: Well, I should be glad to hear what you have to say.
3: You will listen to my story?
2: Yes.
3: I want to confess something that's on my conscience. I've confessed 100 times, no, 1,000 times. Yet no one will believe me. You must help me make them believe. It all began that day in my office when Martin, my son, came in to see me.
4: Hello, Dad. How are you?
3: Oh, Martin. I'm glad you're here. I want to talk to you.
4: Oh? Sounds as if I've done something you don't approve of, Dad.
3: Did you read the gossip column in this morning's Daily Ledger?
4: Oh, that.
3: Why haven't you told me about this woman, Diana Winters?
4: Well, I'm sorry, Dad. I just didn't think it was important.
3: You've always told me about your other friends. Are you ashamed of Diana Winters?
4: No, of course not. Why should I be?
3: Martin, you know as well as I do that her reputation is, well, spectacular, to put it kindly.
4: The stories about her all lies.
3: I'm not taken in by gossip, Martin. I happen to know that this Winters woman is just plain no good.
4: Dad, I won't have you talking about her like that.
3: Martin, you don't love this woman, do you?
4: Yes. Yes, I do.
3: Martin, you must give her up.
4: Dad, I'm old enough to make my own decision.
3: Can't you see what she's doing to you? She's just a predatory gold-digging...
4: Stop talking about her like that.
3: All right, son. That's the way you feel about it. You'd better go.
4: All right. Goodbye, Dad.
3: Oh, Martin. My son. Oh, perhaps that's... Come in. Oh, it's you, Norman.
5: Hello, Walter. What's the matter with Martin? Just passed him in the reception room. He appeared to be quite upset.
3: We've had a quarrel.
5: Oh?
3: It's the first one we've ever had.
5: Was it about that bit of gossip in this morning's Daily Ledger?
3: Yes. Imagine Martin's name linked with that of a...
5: Martin will be all right. He'll get over it.
3: No, he won't. I can't stand by and watch him ruin his life. I've got to do something.
5: I wouldn't if I were you, Walter. You've got to let Martin make his own decisions. He's no child.
3: You're a fool, Norman. You expect me to watch the only person who means anything to me get hurt?
5: No, I suppose you won't. What are you going to do?
3: I'm going to have a talk with that woman, Diana Winters.
6: Hello.
3: Oh, good evening. Are you Miss Winters?
6: Yes. Won't you come in?
3: Thank you. My name is Walter Cabot.
6: Oh, Walter Cabot. I see.
3: And I have a word in private with you.
6: Really, I have guests. Yes,
3: it will only take a few minutes.
6: Well, all right. Come this way.
3: Thank you.
6: No, I'll bother us from here.
3: I hardly know how to begin, Miss Winters.
6: And let's be frank, Mr. Cabot, and save ourselves time. You've come here to ask me to give up your son, haven't you?
3: Yes.
6: Well, then you may as well know that you're wasting your time. I love Martin, and I won't give him up.
3: I know better. Since we're being so frank, I'll get to the point. How much do you want to let Martin go?
6: Are you insinuating what
1: Oh, now, come, Miss Winters. There's no need to put on an act for me. How much?
6: Really, Mr. Cabot, you know, you're far more interesting than your son. Shall we say, 100,000?
3: 100,000?
6: Yes, 100,000. If you love your son, surely he's worth it.
3: I haven't anything like that amount of money.
6: Oh, I'm sorry.
3: Do you believe for a moment that Martin has any money?
6: Oh, no, no. But he will inherit $250,000 from his mother's estate in a few months.
3: Oh, so you know about that? Mm. Yes, of course. What other reason would you have for leading Martin on?
6: None that I can think of.
3: What if I were to tell Martin of our conversation?
6: He wouldn't believe you.
3: You can't do this to him.
6: I'm afraid I must be getting back to my guest, Mr. Cabot.
3: Now, wait, please. Please listen to me. Martin is everything I have. If I had the money, I'd gladly give it to you. But I haven't it.
6: Oh, sorry.
3: Women like you don't deserve to live.
6: Will you please leave at once?
3: If you don't give Martin up, I'll kill you.
6: Oh, get out of here. I'll have my friend throw you out.
3: I'm warning you. Stay away from Martin, or I...

0: Diana told me you tried to bribe her to give me up. Is that true?
1: Yes, Martin, it is.
0: You did that after I told you I loved you?
1: Yes, because I know she doesn't love you.
0: And why weren't you able to buy her off?
1: Because she wanted $100,000.
0: You're lying. She never asked you for 1 cent.
1: Have you ever known me to lie to you?
0: Dad, I told you I was fully capable of making my own decisions and I meant it. An hour ago, I asked Diana to marry me, and she accepted.
1: You're going to marry her?
0: Yes. Just a few days.
1: So you're going to ruin your life for a cheap gold digger?
0: Dad, I told you not to speak about her like that. If you feel differently, Diane and I will be happy to see you. Get out.
1: Get out, do you hear?
0: All right, I will.
1: After all these years and everything I've tried to do for him.
2: Well, Walter, were you able to do anything with
1: him? No. I'm not going to let him ruin his life, do you hear?
2: But what can you do?
1: If there's no bride, there can be no wedding.
2: If there's no bride? Walter, you don't mean you...
1: Why not? Can you think of anyone who deserves less to live?
2: You're mad.
1: For years, my hobby has been the study of famous murders. I've studied hundreds of cases closely. In each case, I was able to pick out the flaw that prevented it from being a perfect crime. And then one day, I began to work out a perfect crime for myself.
2: Walter, what are you saying?
1: I was merely doing it for fun, just as some men do crossword puzzles. But, Norman, I did hit upon a way to commit a perfect murder. And now I have a motive.
2: You must stop talking like that, Walter. There's no such thing as a perfect crime.
1: You're wrong, Norman. And I'm going to prove it.
2: Walter, can't you see that what you want to do is insane? It's far better that Martin marry that woman than for you to become a murderer.
1: No. If Martin were to marry that woman, it would be the end for both of us. At least this way I can be certain that his life won't be ruined. And that's all that counts. As for the police, Norman, they'll never catch me. Never.

0: Can you tell me the name of this horrible place?
1: There ain't nothing horrible about Valley Springs, stranger. 1,242 people think it's Mighty Fine Village.
0: I've never seen an uglier place. What do people live here for?
1: Been drinking, haven't you? Well, I'm warning you, mister. You'd better stop insulting this village or I'll run you in. I'm the village council.
0: Oh, so you're going to get rough. I will take
1: this. Hey, I'll learn you to push the law around. You're under arrest for drunkenness and disorderly conduct. You and me are going to see George Hutchins, Justice to Peace. After insulting our village half a dozen times, Your Honor, he attempted to attack me. And that's when I arrested him.
2: Did right, Pete. What you got to say to the charges, Mr. What's your name?
0: I'm not gonna tell it.
1: He sure had a jug full, Your Honor.
2: Charge is drunkenness, disorderly conduct. How do you plead, stranger?
0: Guilty, Your Honor, guilty.
2: Well, stranger, seeing you admit your guilt, I'll only find you $20.
0: Well, if I don't want to pay?
2: Well, I'm afraid in that case you just spend the night in jail.
0: I won't be intimidated. I'm not going to pay my fine, and you can't make me.
2: Oh, dear. Pete, looks like you'll have to lock him up tonight. Take him away.
1: Well, stranger, now you can see what the inside of our jail looks like. It still ain't too late to pay your fine. Don't you want to pay it and sleep in a nice, soft bed?
0: No, I like it here. Which of the two cells is mine?
1: Well, you take the one on the right. I'll sleep in the other. I got to guard you. Go ahead, get in so I can lock the door.
0: Just as you say, Constable.
1: Now, I don't want to hear anything out here till morning. I'll have enough trouble sleeping in here without you bothering me.
0: I'll be so quiet, Constable, you won't even know I'm here. You dream.

0: that skeleton key. Oh, yes, here it is. Mustn't wake up the constable or spoil everything. Easy now, easy. There, it's unlocked. I knew this old place would be perfect for my plan. Now, if only the door doesn't creak as I open it. Softly, softly. Oh, he's waking up. Oh, he's going back to sleep. There, I'm out. Now to get to the car and drive to the city for the most important part of the plan.
1: Perhaps if I turn on the lights, Miss Winters.
2: Hughes.
1: Yes, Martin's father.
2: What do you mean by breaking into my apartment? What do you want?
1: What do I want? You remember what I said to you the other night?
2: What you said? No, I...
1: Then I'll refresh your memory. I said I'd kill you if you didn't give Martin up.
2: You wouldn't dare.
1: Oh, but I would.
2: Oh, my friend said you threatened me. You get the chair.
1: I don't think I will, Miss Winters.
2: Why are you looking at me like that? You're just trying to frighten me, aren't you?
1: I tried to reason with you, but you wouldn't listen. You should have.
2: No, you can't kill me. Stay away from me. Stay away from me, you hear?
1: It's no use trying the door. I locked it when I came in, and I have the key.
2: Please. Please listen to me. I'll do anything you want. I'll give Martin up. I'll go away.
1: You had your chance. You wouldn't take it.
2: No. Don't get away. Don't touch me. I'm free!

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I'll just turn her wristwatch back to 12 and stop it. The exact time I was being arrested in Valley Spring, and my son is free. Free!

0: Hey, Constable. 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I want another drink. Wake up, will you?
1: What's all this noise about? Oh, my back. Hey, what's the idea of waking me up? Right? Ain't even dawn yet.
0: I want another drink, and I'll take it straight.
1: Oh, go to sleep, you hear? It's 4 o'clock, and you ain't getting out of here till late in the morning. You got 4 hours yet. Now, I don't want to hear any more out of you.
0: Just as you say, Constable. Anything to oblige a gentleman.
2: 4 hours more. Good. Now I've established the fact that the constable spoke to me at 4 o'clock in the morning in my cell and that I was very drunk. Oh, the perfect crime. Everything's worked out exactly as I planned. The police will never be able to prove a thing. In a few months, the murder will just be a thing of the past. And Martin and I will once more be as close as...

0: Kelly. Well, how's the DA's office this morning?
1: Well, so I finally caught up with you.
0: My partner told me a few minutes ago that you've been looking for me.
1: Looking for you? That's putting it mildly. There's been a 5-state alarm out for you for the past 24 hours.
0: What?
1: Where have you been the last few days?
0: I've been vacationing at a small resort 100 miles upstate.
1: Kind of sudden vacation, wasn't it?
0: What?
1: Even your partner didn't know where you were.
0: Well, I went there on the spur of the moment.
1: Oh, you did, huh?
0: Yes.
1: And where were you on the night of the 22nd? The night Diana Winters was murdered.
0: Say, I read about that, Kelly. That's rather an
1: Stop stalling. Where were you?
0: Frankly, Kelly, I don't recall where I was that night. I'm afraid I was a little drunk.
1: You're going to have to do better than that for the DA.
0: Oh? Well, I'm afraid I won't be able to. I really can't remember where I was that night.
1: Cabot, I think you're going to wind up in a place you're not going to like. In the chair. Get your hat. We're going down to headquarters.
0: Ah, that sounds serious. Well, look, do you mind if I speak to my partner and explain matters to him?
1: That won't be necessary. He'll be able to read all about it in the papers. And believe me, it isn't going to make pleasant reading.
2: Witnesses have testified that the defendant, Walter Cabot, threatened to kill Diana Winters. And how has the defense replied to the charges of the state? It hasn't. Can we accept the flimsy story of the defendant? That he was drunk the night of the murder and hasn't any recollection of his actions? Perhaps Walter Cabot doesn't know where he was that night, but I do. He was in the apartment of Diana Winters, where he cold-bloodedly strangled her, as he vowed to do, before a dozen witnesses. There is only one verdict you can render. Guilty of murder in the first degree. The state rests, Your Honor.
3: Since you've insisted on defending yourself, are you ready for the defense's summation, Mr. Cabot?
0: Your Honor, I've often observed the strange twists of fate by which a man is saved or condemned. My inability to recall any of my actions on the night of the 22nd left me without a defense. Yesterday, frankly, I regarded my case as being hopeless. Today, however, through a twist of fate, I have received a new lease on life. I'm now prepared to prove my whereabouts on the night in question. I should like to call upon a witness for the defense.
3: You have the court's permission.
0: Thank you, Your Honor. I wish to call Peter Wilk to the stand.
3: Peter Wilk to the stand.
4: Here I am.
3: Raise your right hand, please. You solemnly swear to tell the whole truth and nothing but the truth to help you, Grant?
4: I do.
0: State your name and occupation, please.
4: Peter Wilk. I'm constable for the village of Valley Springs.
0: Mr. Wilk, will you tell the jury exactly what you told me this morning?
4: Well, yesterday, George Hutchins, he's our justice of the peace, and myself were looking at a city newspaper. And in it, we see a picture of a man, Mr. Cabot, right on the front page. It says he's being tried for a murder committed on the night of January 22nd. Well, George and me recognizes him right away as the fellow we locked up in our jail that night on a drunken and disorderly charge.
5: Extra! Extra! Extra! Read the papers! Walter Cabot acquitted!

0: Martin.
1: Hello, Dad.
0: How are you, son? Oh, it's good to see you again after all these months.
1: Oh, Dad, can you ever forgive me for having run away when you needed me?
0: Forgive you? There's nothing to forgive, son.
1: Dad, I know now how right you were about Diana.
0: Oh, you don't know how happy it makes me to hear you say that, son. I've been through a great deal lately, but it doesn't matter now that I have you back.
1: Oh, Dad, I'm glad to be back. I promise you I'll never let you down again.
0: Oh, hello, Kelly. Come in, have a seat. It's been quite some time since I've seen you.
2: Oh, yes, have.
0: Last time you were here, you put the cuffs on me for the Winters murder.
2: Well, mistakes will happen.
0: Anything on your mind, Kelly?
2: No, nothing special. Just friendly call.
0: Oh. Well, thanks for dropping in, Kelly.
2: Oh, by the way, have you seen the latest edition?
0: Why, no. Anything of interest happen?
2: Yeah, you might find it interesting. It could mean a client for you.
0: Oh, really? What's happened?
2: Well, here's a late paper. Read it for yourself.
0: Oh, thanks. New suspect fell for Winters' murder. Oh, no. Oh, it can't be.
2: Why not? If you didn't kill Diana Winters, someone did. And we've got that someone down at headquarters.
0: But you must be mistaken. What evidence have you got?
2: Evidence?
0: Yes.
2: Oh, well, we can prove the guy we've got was at Diana Winters' apartment that night.
0: What's that?
2: But he was seen leaving just after midnight, after a whale of a quarrel with her.
0: Quarrel? What about?
2: Oh, useful thing. We both know what Diana was. Two-timing gold digger.
0: Yes, of course.
2: She had plenty other boyfriends than your son. Only none of them knew about the others. But
0: yes,
2: that night, the guy who killed her found out a few things about her and bumped her off.
0: No. I don't believe it.
2: I told you he left right after midnight, didn't I?
0: That's right.
2: Well, her watch was found on the floor where she dropped it during that fatal struggle. Stopped just at 12. And that watch is going to hang the guy. We may have been wrong in your case, but this time we have the right man, and we'll make it stick. Even though the evidence is circumstantial. Well, I'd better be running along. Good night.
0: Can I
2: take the paper? You might want to read the whole story.
0: New suspect held for Winters' murder. District attorney uncovers apparently conclusive evidence of guilt. That can't be. I had it planned perfectly so that no one could be held for it.
3: There's no such thing as a perfect crime, Walter. The murderer always overlooks something.
0: No such thing as the perfect crime. Murderer always overlooks something. Norman said that. But I knew better. And now an innocent man has been arrested for my crime. Whoever he is, he's innocent. I must save him. Yes. I can't let him die.
4: Gentlemen of the jury, you have reached a verdict. You have found the defendant guilty of murder in the first degree. Silence in the courtroom.
0: No, it can't be. You're wrong.
4: Silence in the courtroom. I'll have it cleared. Mr. Cabot, you'll kindly refrain from such outbursts.
0: But, Your Honor, I protest. The evidence submitted by the state was purely circumstantial. There was no real...
4: May I remind Mr. Cabot that this case may be appealed. Our attorney is quite uncalled for.
0: But the prisoner is innocent, Your Honor. You haven't any right to...
4: Another such outburst, Mr. Cabot, and I'll hold you for contempt of court.
0: Your Honor, the defendant was convicted on purely circumstantial evidence. But I have positive proof of his innocence.
4: Why did you wait until after the jury rendered a verdict to make this statement?
0: I hoped, Your Honor, that the defendant would be acquitted and I wouldn't have to reveal my proof of his innocence, but I would like to do so now.
4: Well, this is highly irregular, Mr. Cabot. But since the jury has already rendered its verdict and cannot be influenced, you may proceed.
0: Thank you, Your Honor. I know for a certainty that the defendant is not guilty of the murder of Diana Winters, for it was I who committed the crime.
4: Silence in the courtroom. Mr. Cabot, you say you confessed the murder of Diana Winters?
0: Yes, Your Honor. I and I alone am responsible for her death. You must believe me.
4: Mr. Cabot, only 3 months ago, you were acquitted of the murder of Diana Winters. you well know that a man may be tried only once for a crime. This confession now can do you no harm. The court sees your confession as being motivated only by your desire to see the defendant go free.
5: No, no, Your Honor, that isn't true. I did murder Diana Winter. Then I broke my watch, and I set it back to 12 o'clock. You must believe me, you must.
4: Bailiff, have Mr. Cabot escorted from this courtroom. Prisoner will remain in his cell.
5: No, no, no, wait, Your Honor. Listen to me. He isn't guilty. I am. I do it.
6: Stay in court. I confessed 1,000 times, and yet no one will believe me. No one. But you, sir, you will help me, won't you? We can't let an innocent man die for a murder I committed.
7: No, of course not, but well, I hardly see how
6: Every minute that passes brings him closer to the end. We must save him. We must. If you only help
8: Hello, Abbott.
6: Oh, Kelly, I was just telling this gentleman here my story. We can't let an innocent man go to the electric chair. Kelly, you're a smart man. You believe I murdered Diana Winters, don't you?
8: Yes, I do.
6: You do? Then you'll help me save him?
8: People wouldn't believe me any more than they do you.
6: But they would, Kelly, they would.
8: Why should they believe your story? You can't be tried again for the murder of Diana Winters. And what man in your position wouldn't confess to save his own son?
6: But he's innocent, Kelly. Martin, my son is innocent. He was convicted only because he was near her apartment that night. And now there's so little time to do anything. The execution is set for midnight, and it's on the... It's 12. Already. No. No.
8: I'm sorry, Cabot. Hey, soul rest.

This is the mysterious traveler again. Did you enjoy our little trip? Too bad about poor Walter Cabot, wasn't it? Such a brilliant man. But his own intrigue sent the one person he loved to the electric chair. As the city hall clock tolled midnight, Walter Cabot must have heard his partner's warning. There is no such thing as the perfect crime. The murderer always overlooks something. So, if by any chance you're contemplating murder, I suggest that you stop and think it over. Lest you'll find to your sorrow that you... Oh, you're getting off here. I'm sorry. But perhaps we'll meet again soon.

You have just heard Chapter 67, the final chapter of this series of The Mysterious Traveler, Tales of the Strange and Terrifying. In tonight's story, Murder Goes Free, Ed Latimer played Walter Cabot, Tony Barrett played Martin, and Irene Winston played Diana. The Mysterious Traveler is written by Bob Arthur and David Colgan, and original music is played by Henry Silverne. The entire production is under the direction of Jock McGregor.

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1: This is the Mysterious Traveler, inviting you to join me on another journey into the realm of the strange and the terrifying. I hope you will enjoy the trip, that it will thrill you a little and chill you a little. So settle back and get a good grip on your nerves, if you can. Where are we going? Why, we're going to pay a visit to the home of Albert and Louise Jordan. As nice a couple as you'd hope to meet. In a story I call Death is the Visitor. My story begins in the Jordan home late on a hot summer night. Albert Jordan is asleep and is having a nightmare about his mother-in-law.
2: No. You can't pull the wool over my eyes, Albert Jordan. I'm on to your ways. Think that my only child was foolish enough to elope with you. But you made her do it, Albert. You made her.
3: No. She wanted...
2: As long as I'm alive, she'll be protected from you. Albert, are you listening?
3: Leave me alone. Please.
4: Darling, wake up.
3: What is it?
4: You were having a nightmare, dear. You don't want to wake Mother up. She needs a good night's sleep for a trip tomorrow.
3: Oh yes, the trip. I wish it was tomorrow already. She was gone.
4: Are you sure you have everything, Mother?
5: Yes, Louise. Everything I need for my trip home is in this handbag. Now don't forget to ship my trunk.
4: I've already notified the expressman, Mother. He'll be here to pick it up this morning.
5: Thank you, dear.
6: Well, it's almost 9 o'clock, Mother. You'll miss your train.
5: I've never missed a train in my life. You needn't be so anxious to get rid of me, Albert.
6: Not really, Mother. I didn't mean...
5: Oh, Louise, darling, I do hate leaving you alone like this.
4: But, Mother, I'm not alone. I have Albert.
5: Well, I don't mind saying it right to his face. I don't trust him, Louise, and I never will. I'm rarely wrong about people, you know that.
6: Now, see here, Mother. I've had about enough.

0: Stay away.
1: I'll write to her, Albert, and try to explain. Really, I will.
0: Make her understand that we have our own lives to lead. You know, now that she's gone, I feel like a new man. I can breathe in my own house.
1: Oh, Albert, you won't forget to put the tags on Mother's trunk, will you? The expressman will be here for it soon.
0: No, dear. Shipping your mother's trunk to her will be one thing I certainly won't forget. Let me see. This is Hortense Murdoch. 125 River Road, Ferndale, Pennsylvania.
2: That won't be necessary, Albert. My trunk can remain here.
0: Mother, but you went to catch your train.
2: I know I did, but I changed my mind about going. I won't leave my little girl alone. Why are you looking so startled, Albert? Are you hiding something from me?
0: No. No, of course not.
2: Where's Louise?
0: She went downtown an hour ago.
2: She should be home soon. I'm sure at least she'll be glad to see me. Oh, you haven't locked my trunk yet. That's good.
0: So you've come back again.
2: You've always wanted to get rid of me, Albert. Keep me away from my only child. But I refuse to give her up. Yes, I've come back, Albert, and I'm staying for good. Frankly, I don't trust you.
0: You don't trust me?
2: No. I don't even know your background. For all I know, you may have criminal tendencies.
0: There's a certain amount of the criminal in all of us. Most people can control their worst instincts. And some can't.
2: Exactly. And I'm here to see to it that no one harms Louise.
0: But, Mother, who's going to look out for you?
2: Albert, why are you looking so queerly at me? Are you sick?
0: Yes, Mother, I'm sick. Sick of the sight of you.
2: Albert, stop looking at me that way. Why? You seem like a different person.
0: I am, Mother. You've made me different. And now you must take the consequences.
2: Albert, stay away from me. Don't you dare come near me.
0: So you would keep coming back, Mother. Well, you came back just once too often.
2: No, no, Albert. Don't touch me. Albert,
0: you should have taken that train, Mother. But at least now, I know you won't be coming back ever again. I didn't want to kill you, but you made me. Oh, but now I've got to get rid of you or they'll catch me. The trunk. Yes, it's large enough. Even in death, you're a problem, Mother. But you won't be for long. There. Now I have to get rid of the trunk somehow. I'll think of a way.
3: Albert, are you home?
0: Louise, the trunk. I've got to close it.
3: Is that you, Albert?
0: Yes, dear. Yes.
1: Oh, I see. You're locking the trunk.
0: Yes, I was just getting it ready for the expressman.
1: He should be here by now. Albert, is anything wrong?
0: Anything wrong? What do you mean, Louise?
1: I don't know. Your face is so flushed.
0: Oh, it's just a little warm in here, that's all.
1: Oh, we forgot to pack Mother's robe. Look. You'll have to open the trunk again, Albert.
0: No, I mean, the trunk's full already. You wouldn't be able to get anything else into it.
1: Why, nonsense. When Mother and I packed it, it was only half full. Oh, please open it.
0: But it's locked, and we haven't got the keys.
1: Oh, yes, that's right. Mother has them. Well, we'll just have to mail the robe to her. Oh, I'll answer the door. It must be the expressman. Make sure the tags are on it, dear.
0: The tags. Oh, she can't go to her home. Oh, if I only had time to think. Wait, yes, that's the only thing to do.
1: Come this way, please. You'll find the trunk in this room. Here it is. Are you finished, Albert?
0: Yes, it's all ready to go.
4: Okay. Well, I'll make a racket of it. Now, let me see. It's being shipped to...
0: Perhaps you'd better load it on the truck first.
4: It's easier this way, mister. You're shipping it to Mr. William Smith, 345 Wood Street, Las Vegas.
1: Well, that isn't the right address.
4: Then, what is it on this shipping tag, lady?
0: Oh, well, that must be one of my customers. I must have been thinking of someone else when I wrote it out.
4: Yeah, but what's the right address?
0: Oh, it's Mrs. Hortense Murdoch, 125 River Road, Ferndale, Pennsylvania. That's right, isn't it, dear?
1: Yes.

0: Okay, I know your name and address. I'll put the right tags on later. That's mighty heavy.
1: Oh, please be careful with it.
0: Don't worry, lady. I'll get that. Thank you, Tom.
1: Albert, did you get the mail just now?
2: Yes, dear.
1: Is there a letter from Mother yet?
2: No, just a few bills.
1: Oh, I'm really worried. It's a week now and no word from her.
2: But you mustn't worry, Louise. I'm sure she's all right.
1: Why, Albert, you're even worried yourself about her. You look so upset.
2: Oh, I'll answer.
1: I'll come with you. Maybe it's a special delivery for Mother.
2: Yes?
0: And good morning. I got a trunk here for you folks.
1: What? It's Mother's trunk.
3: Yes.
4: You always wanted to get rid of me, Albert. But I come back, Albert, and I'm staying for good.
1: Bring it in, won't you, please?
0: Okay, lady. There you are.
1: But I don't understand. Why should Mother send her trunk back to us?
0: Would you mind signing for it, Mr. Jordan?
3: What? Oh, yes. Here you are.
0: Thanks. Bye.
1: Albert, I can't understand why Mother shipped her trunk back to us and without even writing a word about it. Can you figure it out?
3: What? Oh, no, I can't.
1: Well, I'm going to put an end to this guessing.
3: Louise, what are you going to do?
1: I'm calling Mother. Hello, operator. I want to put through a call to Ferrydale, Pennsylvania. The number is 223.
3: Why bother, Louise? I'm sure there's a letter on the way.
1: Oh, I've waited long enough for one. I'm sure there's something wrong. Oh, hello? Hello, Sarah. This is Louise calling. Is my mother there? What? Are you sure? Oh, and that's why you shipped the trunk back. No. Thank you, Sarah. Albert, Sarah says that Mother never arrived home. She sent a postcard saying not to expect her just yet.
3: Was Sarah the one who shipped the trunk back?
1: Yes. She thought that Mother had decided to stay with us longer and would need her clothes. But, Albert, where can she be?
3: Oh, now, Louise, I'm sure she's all right.
1: All right? She's been missing a week. How could she be?
3: Well, perhaps she's staying with friends.
1: Oh, you know Mother hasn't any friends. We've got to do something. Albert, I'm going to call the police.
5: The police investigated, but they had no clues, so they didn't learn anything. And George got rid of the embarrassing trunk just as fast as he could. Telling Louise he was going to put it into storage, he took it to a trucking company to ship it as far away as it could go. It was the only thing he could think of to do.
6: All right, I got it straight, I guess, now. Mr. Richard Jones, 65 Ocean Avenue, Los Angeles. Is that right?
2: Yes, that's right. He's my brother.
6: Yeah, and your name is...
2: Martin Jones.
6: Huh?
2: 1635 Sherwood Road, Riverdale, New York.
6: Jones, Sherwood Road, Riverdale. All right, Mr. Jones, now let's see. That'll be $18.
2: Oh, well, here's 20. Keep the change.
6: Oh, thanks, Mr. Jones. Here's your receipt.
2: It'll go out right away.
6: There's a truck leaving tonight. Don't you worry. This trunk will get to Los Angeles all right.
2: That's fine. It'll be quite a load off my mind when it's gone.
5: A week passed, 2 weeks, three, and poor Albert was breathing more easily again. Until one morning when something most unexpected happened.
2: Louise? Louise, darling?
1: Yes, Albert?
2: Oh, darling, I have a present for you. Some flowers. Just saw them and thought you'd like them.
1: Thank you, Albert. You're very thoughtful.
2: Louise, your mother's been missing more than a month now. You can't go on like this. You'll have a breakdown.
1: Oh, Albert, where can she be? Why can't the police find her?
2: Well, darling, if she hasn't been found in 5 weeks... Oh, excuse me, dear. I'll answer it.
1: Maybe it's news of Mother, Albert.
6: Good evening. I got a trunk here. I think belongs to you.
3: A trunk?
6: Yeah, that's
4: you
6: right.
4: You always wanted to get rid of me, Albert. But I've come back, Albert. I've come back.
6: Do you recognize it? It's yours, isn't it?
3: Oh, no, no.
6: Huh? Well, ain't you the fellow that shipped this trunk about a month ago? Didn't you give me a $2 tip?
2: I'm afraid you have me confused with someone else. Don't you know where the trunk goes?
6: Well, no. You see, it's come all the way back from California. It seems there wasn't no such address where this was shipped to.
2: Surely it had a return address.
6: Yeah, but the trunk got wet. The return address kind of washed off, so it came back to the office where it was shipped from.
2: Oh, but what makes you think it belongs here?
6: Well, you see, I kind of did a little detective work. The initials stamped on the trunk are HGM. Well, I looked it up in the phone book, and the only person in town with those initials lives here.
2: I'm sorry, but it certainly isn't my trunk.
6: Oh, well, I'm sorry to trouble you. I'd have sworn you was the guy that gave me that $2 tip.
2: Where will you take the trunk now?
6: Oh, it'll be put to the unclaimed baggage, and then in a few months it'll be auctioned off.
2: Auctioned off?
6: Yeah. You'd be surprised what you sometimes find in them, just like a grab bag game. Well, sorry to trouble you.
2: Oh, wait a minute.
6: Huh?
2: What did you say those initials were?
6: HGM.
2: HGM. Why, they're my mother-in-law's initials. Her name is Hortense G. Murdoch.
6: Well, sure. That was the only name in the book with those initials. That's why I came here.
2: Well, that was a very clever piece of detective work. Yes, of course it's her trunk. I don't know why I didn't recognize it.
6: Well, you know, trunks, they kind of look alike.
2: Yes, that's right. Well, bring it in.
5: Trunks are funny things, aren't they? You have something valuable in one, and just as likely as not, it'll get lost. But put something you don't want in it, like a mother-in-law, and it'll come back every time. You can hardly blame Albert for being upset, especially since Louise wanted to open the trunk to look for possible clues. But Albert managed to get Louise out of the house, then put the trunk onto the trunk rack of his car and started out. Several hours later, he was at the receiving platform of an all-night storage warehouse in New York.
7: Yes, mister? Can I help you?
2: Pardon me, but you store trunks here, don't you?
7: Yeah, sure. We store anything in here. You want to store that trunk you got there?
2: Oh, yes, please.
7: Okay, I'll make out a ticket. Now, what's your name?
2: Williams. John Williams.
7: The address?
2: 313 Maple Street.
7: Yeah, but what city, mister? What city?
2: Baltimore, Maryland.
7: Baltimore. Okay. Charge is $3 a month. How long you want to pay for?
2: Oh, quite a while. I'll be leaving the country and...
7: Well, what is it? Anything wrong, mister?
2: Oh, dear. I only seem to have $6 with me.
7: Well, that'll pay for 2 months. Then we'll send you a bill.
2: No, that won't be necessary. I'll send you a money order in a few days. I may be out of the country for several years.
7: Okay. Leave the trunk there. I'll take care of it. And here's your receipt. Just put the number of it in your letter when you send the money.
2: I will. I won't forget. Good night.
7: Good night. Hey, Mr. Williams. Mr. He's gone. There's a receipt on the platform where he dropped it. The nervous type. Oh, well, I suppose they can forward it to him from Baltimore.
5: When Albert found he'd lost his receipt for the trunk, he was badly upset at first. That meant he couldn't send any money for future storage charges. But after all, there was no identification inside it, and he'd rubbed Mother's initials off the outside this time. So how could anyone trace it back to him? Especially since they'd be looking for him in Baltimore. So in a few weeks, Albert was himself again. Except for a nightmare once in a while.
4: After all, what do I know about you, Albert? You may have criminal tendencies. I'm going to protect my daughter from you. Yes, I've come back, and you're not going to get rid of me. Do you hear me, Albert? I've come back to stay.
8: Oh, no. Leave me alone. Leave me alone. I can't.
1: Albert.
8: No.
1: Albert, wake up.
2: What is it, Louise?
1: You were moaning in your sleep, dear. You must have been having a nightmare.
2: Oh, yes, I was. But it's not important. It's just that midnight snack I had. Go back to sleep, darling.
5: But as the months passed, so did the nightmares. And finally, Albert was his old cheerful self again.
2: Good evening, dear. How are you?
1: I'm all right, Albert.
2: Fine. Say, I bumped into George Horton and his wife while on the way home, and they asked us to come to the charity bazaar tonight.
1: That was very nice of them, Albert.
2: Well, why don't we go? There'll be an auction, a raffle, supper, dancing. It'll do you good.
1: I know, but somehow I don't feel like meeting people.
2: But you can't go on this way, Louise, cutting yourself off from the world.
1: I've been unfair to you, haven't I, Albert? Keeping you home night after night all these months.
2: Oh, why, darling, you know I've been perfectly happy. It's been so nice. Just the two of us.
1: You've been perfectly wonderful, Albert. I'm afraid I've been acting very selfishly. All right, I'll go to that charity affair tonight.
9: Now, what am I bid for this beautiful antique lamp? Do I hear a dollar?
10: I'll bid a dollar.
9: Ah, there we have a lady with a real sense of beauty. Now, do I hear $2? $2?
2: Well, good evening, George.
7: Well, hello, Albert. Hello, Louise.
1: Hello, George.
7: Say, I'm sure glad you two came. Missed you both a lot these past months.
2: Well, I hope you'll be seeing more of us. Hey, we've got quite a crowd here tonight.
7: Oh, yeah. We hope to raise quite a bit of money. Say, that auctioneer's a genius. Come on, let's get a little closer.
2: All right.
9: Now, that gentleman over there, the one with the superb eye for beauty, bids $5 for this lamp. Do I hear $5.50? Your last chance, ladies and gentlemen, going at $5 once, going twice, sold to the gentleman in the tweed suit, and very fortunate he is.
7: That lamp couldn't have cost more than $3 when it was new. Well, now we come to the raffle.
1: The raffle?
7: Yeah, the raffle for a mystery prize donated by yours truly, George Horton.
1: Well.
7: Better let me sell you a few tickets, Albert. They're only 50 cents each.
2: No, thanks, George. We just came to be sociable.
7: Better take a chance. No telling what you might win.
9: Now, next, ladies and gentlemen, we come to the feature of the evening. A raffle for a mystery prize, which I have hidden here beneath this canvas cover. Now, I'm going to lift this cover and show you a locked trunk. Now, take a good look at it.
11: The trunk? Oh, no. It can't be. It is. She's come back again.
4: Yes, Albert, I've come back. And I'm going to stay for good this time.
11: Oh, no.
9: Now, this is no ordinary trunk, ladies and gentlemen. It was donated by a gentleman who bought it for storage charges. Now, who knows what it contains? Perhaps the crown jewels of old Russia. Or better still, a case of scotch. Now, take a good look at it and try to guess.
1: Albert, you're so pale. Is there anything wrong?
11: No, of course not. George, where did you get this trunk?
7: Oh, that big storage place in New York. You know, on the east side. Somebody did keep up the storage charges on it, and all the notifications they mailed came back,
11: yes.
7: So...
11: Yes, I see.
9: Now that you've seen all the prizes, and particularly seen this prize, ladies and gentlemen, I know you're going to want to buy not one, not two, but half a dozen chances each. What can be in it? Guessing is half the fun. Well, now we're all going to adjourn for supper. And immediately after supper, the big drawing will be held. So buy your chances now and win yourself a trunk full of surprise and pleasure.
7: Well, Albert, changed your mind about buying a chance or two?
2: Yes, George. Yes, I have. I'll take all you've got.
1: Albert, I don't understand you. You've bought every chance that was left on that trunk.
2: Louise, I know what I'm doing.
1: What on earth do you want with an old trunk that... looks a lot like Mother's trunk, doesn't it?
2: Oh, no, I don't think so.
1: But of course it does, Albert. It's the same make and color. It has the same dent there. But it couldn't be.
2: Of course not. The idea is absurd.
1: Darling, you're acting so strangely. You didn't eat any supper, and
2: now... For heaven's sake, Louise, will you stop nagging me?
1: I'm sorry, Albert.
7: Hello. Feeling pretty sure you're going to win it with all those tickets, huh, Albert?
2: I hope so.
7: I knew the mystery of it would get you. Say, I've even got a ticket on it myself. So you'll have some competition.
2: Oh, I'll win it. I've got to.
7: Well, I did my best. I picked out the heaviest trunk the place had for sale. So I don't want the winner to blame me if he doesn't like what he finds.
9: And now, ladies and gentlemen, we're ready for the feature of the evening... the drawing for the locked mystery trunk. Now, my assistant has put all the ticket stubs in the wire wheel. And so I spin it. thus. Round and round it goes, and where it stops, nobody knows. Now the subs are thoroughly mixed, and I stop the wheel so that this lovely young lady may reach in and withdraw the number of the lucky, lucky winner. Now, will you open your eyes, please, and read the number that you have drawn?
10: Number 38
9: is the winner. Is the holder of number 38 here, please?
12: Yes. Yes, I have it. I've won.
13: Well, good for you, Albert.
9: Congratulations, sir. May I have your ticket, please, so that I may compare it with the stub that the young lady drew?
12: Yes, of course. Here it is.
9: Thank you. Now, I place the ticket and the stub together, and we...
12: What is it?
9: I'm very sorry. I'm afraid an error has occurred.
12: An error? What do you mean?
9: The young lady misread the winning number. It is number 33, not 38.
12: No, you're lying. I won. The trunk's mine.
9: Now, I'm sorry, but mistakes will happen. Ladies and gentlemen, I must make a correction. The winning number is 33. Is the holder of number 33 present?
13: Yes. Well, that's my number. Well, hard luck, Albert. But I guess you don't win after all.
9: Now, may I have your ticket, please?
13: Sure, here.
9: Thank you very much. Now, ladies and gentlemen, the lucky winner, purely by chance, is the gentleman who donated the prize, Mr. George Vaughton. And congratulations to you, sir. And I hope you'll open the trunk now and let the rest of us know what we missed out on.
13: I certainly will.
12: No, he can't open it. You haven't got the key.
13: No, but I have a bunch here that I borrowed from a locksmith, and one of them's bound to work. But
12: you mustn't open it. George, I'll buy that trunk from you.
13: Well, I don't want to sell. I want to know what's in the trunk. That's where the fun comes in.
12: I'll give you $100. You can't refuse.
13: $100? Well, if you want it that bad, all right.
12: I'll give you my check tomorrow.
13: Yeah, but there's one condition.
12: Condition?
13: Yep. That you open the trunk here so we can all see what's in it.
12: Oh, no, I won't do it.
13: Well, then the deal's off. Sorry, Albert, but curiosity has the better of me.
12: Oh, come on. George, please listen to
13: me.
12: Sorry,
13: Albert, sorry. Just a minute, everybody. As soon as I find one of these keys at bed, I'll...
4: Do I come back, Albert? And I have. Oh. You should have known I would.
12: Oh, no, no.
1: Darling, you're not well. Let's go home.
12: No use. It's just no use.
1: What on earth do you mean?
4: You'll never be rid of me, Albert. Never. I've come back to stay this time.
13: I think I've got it. Yeah, this key seems to be turning.
12: Wait. Wait.
13: What is it?
12: You mustn't open it.
13: Oh, Albert, fun's fun, but after all...
12: I had something to tell you. She's beaten me. I can't keep it hidden any longer.
4: That's right, Albert. Tell them. It's the only way you can ever be rid of me. Go on. Tell them.
13: Well, Albert...
12: I did it. I killed her.
13: Did what? Killed who?
1: Albert, what are you talking about?
12: I killed Louise's mother. Her body is in that trunk.
1: Oh, no.
13: Albert, that's a very poor joke.
12: Oh, it's no joke. I thought I could get rid of her, but I can't. She keeps coming back and coming back and coming back, and I can't stand it any longer. Go on, open the trunk now. You'll see I'm telling the truth. Go on, open it.
13: All right, we will. Please stand back, everybody. Come on, stand back, all of you.
14: Yes, thank you.
13: Auctioneer, help me, will you?
14: Yes, sure, Mr. Wharton. I'll undo this catch now. There. All right, now lift her.
13: Albert, this trunk. Why, there's nothing in it but old books.

This is the mysterious traveler again. Poor Albert. He let himself be fooled by the wrong trunk. Maybe it was his guilty conscience. What happened to him? Why, he's getting the best of attention these days in a small but comfortable room with bars over the windows. The only trouble is the bars won't keep his mother-in-law out. She comes in every night to talk to him. So if you're ever tempted to... Oh, you're getting off here. I'm sorry. But I'm sure we'll meet again. I take this same train every week at this time.

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1: Murder is No Accident.
0: Another tale of The Mysterious Traveler. 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
1: This is the Mysterious Traveler, inviting you to join me on another journey into the realm of the strange and terrifying. I hope you will enjoy the trip, that it will thrill you a little and chill you a little. So settle back and get a good grip on your nerves, if you can. Where are we going? We're going to call on Edward Farrington and his three sisters, a little family of four who love each other devotedly, and whose story I call The Symphony of Death. Edward Farrington and his sisters live by themselves in a large, gloomy old house on the outskirts of Boston. It is evening, and Edward is on his way home when his attention is attracted by a small establishment which is advertising a close-out sale. An economical and foresighted man, Edward stops his car and enters the dimly lighted shop.
2: Good evening, sir. May I serve you?
3: I'm not sure. I saw your sign, and it occurred to me that by purchasing now, something I'm sure to need sooner or later, I might save a substantial sum.
2: You are very foresighted, sir. Now, here is a design I can recommend unreservedly. A simple white column, yet cut from the finest Carrara marble.
3: I see.
2: The angel on top is of a single piece with a shaft. It can never be dislodged or separated. In every inch, in every line, it expresses dignified grief.
3: Yes, I agree with you, but I'm afraid it's too expensive. What are these stones here in the corner?
2: These? They are our simplest design. Polished granite cubes with just enough room for the name and the date. They are excellent memorials, but I am sure in the long run you will get greater satisfaction from something more appealing to the eye.
3: No, no, I think these will do excellently. Yes, they're just what I had in mind. I'm particularly pleased by the fact that they're all alike.
2: I see. You wish all four of them, then?
3: No, not four, just three. Three will quite prepare me for all eventualities. Will you be able to store them for me until they're needed?
2: Yes, we can store them at our main warehouse, if you wish.
3: Excellent. I suppose I might as well give you the inscriptions to be carved on them while I'm here. You can leave room for the dates to be added.
2: Of course, sir.
3: Then if you'll just take this down. In loving memory of Florence, sister of Edward Farrington.
2: Yes, sir.
3: In loving memory of Martha, sister of Edward Farrington. In loving memory of Emily, sister of Edward Farrington.

0: Frank, is that you?
1: Yes, Emily.
0: Oh, you're all wet.
1: Yes, it's beginning to rain.
0: Let me help you with your coat, Edward. I'll hang it up for you.
1: Now, Emily, please don't fuss over me this way. It makes me nervous to be poured at.
0: But I just want to help you with your coat.
1: I can hang it up by myself.
2: Emily, is that Edward? Oh, Edward, you're late. We were worried about you.
1: I'm here, and I'm perfectly all right, Florence, as you can see. Now, is dinner ready?
0: Oh, yes, Edward. Martha has everything ready.
3: Martha, Edward's home.
4: What? Oh, it's you, Edward.
2: Well, we were worried about you.
1: Martha, I've told you not to worry if I'm a few minutes late.
2: Well, I suppose we just can't help it, Edward. Now we'll eat. And perhaps after dinner you will play the piano for us.
0: Oh, will you, Edward? Please, say yes. Please, Edward.
1: Well, we'll see. I really should work on my symphony tonight, but perhaps I can play for a few minutes after dinner.
5: And so, after dinner, Edward played for his sisters on the great piano in the library. Emily and Florence crowded close to him as he played, and Martha, busy with her knitting, sat and watched them with fond gaze.
0: Oh, that was lovely, Edward.
3: Please play some more.
0: Yes, something we can sing.
1: Well, all right, just one more and that's all.

0: Emily, it's just thunder. You mustn't jump like that. It can't hurt you.
1: I know, but I can't help it.
2: I like thunderstorms. I like to watch the lightning.
3: I think that's enough for tonight. Now off to bed, both of you.
1: All right. Good night, Edward.
2: Good night, Edward.
0: Good night, Emily, Florence.
1: Well, I suppose I might as well go to bed myself.
0: No, Martha, don't go yet. I want to talk to you.
1: To me?
0: Yes.
1: What about Edward?
0: How old are you?
1: How old? I'm 35. Oh, no, why be silly about it? I'm 37.
0: You ought to get married. You still could, and you owe it to yourself.
1: I shall never marry, Edward. I promised Father that I'd look after things and keep the four of us together as long as we live. And I will.
0: As long as we live. But perhaps we'd be better off if we weren't together.
1: You can't mean that.
0: But I do. I need solitude in which to finish my book and my symphony. It's very distracting, you know, to have the three of you constantly hovering about me.
1: You're just feeling blue tonight. You wouldn't be happy without us any more than we would be without you. No, we'll all be together, the four of us, as long as we all live. Well, now I'm going to bed. Good night, Edward, dear.
0: Good night, Martha. We'll all be together, the four of us, as long as we live. As long as we all live.
4: In the morning, it was still raining. But after breakfast, Edward shut himself in the library to continue work on his symphony.
2: Doesn't Edward play well, Emily?
1: Edward's a wonderful player. Let's listen a minute before we go upstairs.
2: You think he'd really mind if we went in? If we just sat very quiet?
1: I don't think so. We'll be very quiet.
0: Who's there? Oh, it's you two.
1: We're sorry, Edward. We didn't mean to disturb you.
2: We'll go right away.
0: No, you don't have to go.
1: You mean we can stay, Edward?
0: For a minute. I'm going to stop for a smoke.
2: I'll bring you the cigarette. Oh, the cigar box is empty.
0: Empty? Why, I was positive I had plenty of cigarettes. That's why I didn't buy any yesterday.
1: You did have a lot yesterday. I saw them.
0: Well, they're gone now. And I suppose I'll have to drive down the hill to the drugstore and get some more. And that will mean I'll get nothing done this morning, nothing whatever. I wish I had someone I could send for them.
2: Edward, let me go for you.
0: In this rain, why, you'd get soaking wet, Florence.
2: Well, I could take the car.
0: Take the car in weather like this?
2: But I'm a good driver, Edward. You once said so yourself. And I have a driver's license. You know I have. You helped me get it.
0: Yes, that's true.
2: Well, but I'd be very careful, Edward.
0: Well, you must promise to drive very slowly down the hill to town.
2: Oh, I will, Edward.
0: All right, then, Florence. Here's the key to the car. The old car, of course. Now, be very careful.
2: Oh, I will. I promised I will.
1: May I stay and listen until Florence comes back?
0: Well, I suppose so, seeing you're here already.
1: You don't like us to be around, do you? Sometimes I think you don't like us at all anymore.
0: Oh, that's nonsense. It's just that I'm trying to get a great piece of music written, and you keep disturbing me.
1: Oh, there goes Florence in the car now. She's going fast. Florence likes to go fast, and then step on the brakes.
0: She promised to be careful.
1: I know, but she forgets.
0: Well, I'm sure she'll be all right. Now I must get to work.

0: hat was nice.
1: Ted, well, I brought you a jacket.
2: Well, I'm perfectly comfortable, Martha. I don't need a jacket.
3: You mustn't take chances. Here, put it on.
2: Oh, all right.
3: Is she up there?
0: Oh, no. She's gone to get Edward some cigarettes.
3: Gone out? In this rain?
0: Edward let her take the car.
3: Edward, you didn't.
2: Martha, please don't get excited. She can drive and she promised to be careful.
3: But you promised never to let her drive alone. You know how she drives unless someone's with her.
2: Really, she's a better driver than you think. There's nothing to be alarmed about. She'll be back any minute and then...
3: I'll answer it.
2: No, it's probably for me. I'll answer it. Hello? Yes, this is Mr. Farrington. The police.
3: Edward, what is it?
2: Hush, Martha. What about my sister? She did what? All right. Yes. Yes, of course. I'll be right down.
3: Edward, what is it? What's happened to Florence?
2: Martha, we must all be very calm. Florence has had a terrible accident.
3: No.
2: The brakes of the car apparently gave way at the bottom of the hill. Florence ran off the curb and crashed into the rocks there. She was killed instantly.
4: The official investigation into poor Florence's death established only the fact that the brakes had failed. But the brakes had only been checked the day before, as Edward proved to the police. Accordingly, they ascribed death to an unfortunate mechanical failure and closed the case. Edward, however, could not dismiss it from his mind so easily.
3: Edward, you can't go on like this day after day, brooding about poor Florence's death.
2: Oh, my dear, I blame myself for it. If I hadn't let her take the car.
3: I know, Edward. Why don't you try to work on your symphony? It'll help take your mind off Florence.
2: No, I can't possibly do any work on that yet for a while. No, but I have another notion. I think I'd like to write our family history.
3: Oh, family history?
2: Yes. And it seems to me that once, in Mother's old trunk in the attic, I saw a lot of letters that were written to her by relatives. Are they still there?
3: Why, yes, they are.
2: And I'd like to look them over. They might help me get started on my history. Will you show me where they are, Martha?
3: Why, yes, of course. We'll go up to the attic and I'll get them out for you right after lunch. Here are the letters, Edward. Mother wrote a lot of letters those last few years. After the doctor said she must never leave the house.
2: Yes, I remember. How quiet and dark it is up here in the attic. Mm. We used to play hide-and-go-seek here, the four of us.
3: Yes. Until Mother died.
2: I've often wondered about that. She fell from one of these attic windows, I remember. She was leaning out, looking at the river, and she slipped.
3: Yes. It was that window there. The one looking down into the courtyard.
2: I'd like to look at it. Oh, the catch is stuck. Will you help me open it, Martha?
3: Well, all right.
2: There. It's almost 50 feet down to the courtyard. She was killed instantly, wasn't she?
3: Yes. But let's close it now.
2: In a moment. Martha, did Mother really slip and fall, or did she throw herself out?
3: What makes you ask that?
2: I was only 8 at the time, but it seems to me Mother was wandering badly in her mind there at the end. And then I recollect hearing Father say something about an asylum to Uncle George.
3: Edward, you mustn't say that ever again. It would terrify Emily.
2: But it's true, isn't it?
3: Yes, it's true. Poor Mother.
2: It's strange you calling her Mother because she wasn't really your mother.
3: No, but I always think of her as Mother. I was only 2 when Father married her.
2: Poor creature. Let's believe that she slipped. It would be easy to slip from this window, wouldn't it?
3: Well, the sill isn't very low.
2: Yes, but lean out a little farther and see how easy it would be. No, a little farther. You see how overbalanced one becomes?
1: Yes, yes, you're right. Now, help me back, Edward.
2: Of course. Martha, catch yourself. Martha!
4: Poor Martha's tragic death coming so soon after Florence's was a great shock to Emily and Edward. But Edward recovered from the tragedy somehow after a few weeks, and as though determined not to let it upset him, spent many hours a day at his beloved piano, working on his projected masterpiece.

0: Oh, Edward, that was wonderful. You played just like you used to, before Florence and Martha died.
1: Yes, I'm getting my old touch back.
0: You don't mind my coming in to listen, do you?
1: Not today, but Emily, you have been disturbing me these last few weeks. Must you follow me around all the time?
0: But, Edward, you know how much I like to be near you. And now that Florence and Martha are gone, I haven't anyone else to talk to.
1: Yes, I know that, but I can't get any work done unless I'm left in peace.
0: I won't bother you anymore, I promise. You know, I do miss Florence and Martha.
1: Of course you do.
0: But just the same, it's been awfully nice having you all to myself since they went.
1: I'm afraid it's very lonely for you.
0: Oh, no, it isn't. I like it.
1: Yes, but I think we'll have to get a housekeeper. She'd be company for you and she'd look after things. In fact, I'm going into town to interview a housekeeper today, a Mrs. McDonald. You'd like to go with me, wouldn't you?
0: Oh, yes, Edward.
1: We'll take the car and have a nice drive at the same time.
0: Oh, that'll be fun.
1: Now, how would you like to go out and get the car started for me?
0: Get the car started?
1: Yes, I have to tend to a few things before we go, and the motor needs to warm up. It's not working very well.
0: Oh, Edward, do you think I could start it?
1: Of course you could. Just turn on the switch and step on the starter, and then let it run until it's good and warm.
0: All right, Edward. May I have the key?
1: Yes. Here you are. Now, this is the ignition key.
0: Mm-hmm.
1: And use the little side door to get in. I'll unlock the big doors when I come out.
0: I can pretend I'm driving it. Will you be long?
1: No, just sit in the car and wait until I come.
0: All right, Edward.

0: Here I am, Emily. I took longer than I expected. I hope you hadn't been sitting here with a motor running all this time. Emily! Emily!
1: With Emily's unfortunate death from carbon monoxide poisoning, Edward Farrington was left quite alone in the great old house. His neighbors saw little of him, though they could hear him at his piano for many hours each day. They knew, however, that a week after Emily's funeral, he hired a housekeeper, Mrs. McDonald, to take charge of the house for him.
0: Now, Mrs. McDonald, this is your first day, and before you start, I'd like to explain a few things to you.
2: Of course, Mr. Farrington.
0: As you know, I've suffered the tragic loss of all my sisters in the past few months.
2: Oh, yes, sir. A great sorrow it must have been. But they do say tragedies come in threes.
0: Indeed, they seem to. But I'm sure I'll be quite comfortable now with you to look after me.
2: I surely hope so, sir.
0: I'm certain of it. Now, I'm a rather moody man, and I'm working upon some music for which I have great hopes.
2: Yes, sir.
0: Above all else, I wish to be left alone. I do not want to be disturbed. Is that understood?
2: Quite, Mr. Farrington.
0: You may call me at mealtimes. At all other times, I prefer that you do not even enter this part of the house.
2: I understand.
0: Good. That's all, I think. Just put up with my little oddities and we'll get along very well.
2: Yes, sir. Then I'll see about the ordering for dinner now, sir, if you'll excuse me.
0: Now, let me see. The second movement needs touching up, so perhaps I'd better... What is it, Mrs. McDonald? I thought I said I was never to be disturbed.
2: I'm very sorry, sir, but there's a gentleman come to see you. It's Detective Barnes, sir, from the police.
0: From the police? Am I to be bothered with more stupid questions? Well, show him in. I suppose I must see him.
2: Yes, sir. Will you go in, sir?
3: Thank you. Good morning, Mr. Farrington. You remember me, I think.
0: Yes, yes, Mr. Barnes, I remember you. In view of the number of ridiculous and unnecessary questions you asked me after the deaths of my poor sisters, I have good reason to remember you.
3: I've come to ask you more questions, Mr. Farrington. Tell me, did your sister Emily have a driver's license?
0: I really don't know, and I don't care.
3: You should care. Listen to me. First, your sister Florence died in an auto accident when brakes that had just been inspected failed to work.
0: Even modern automobiles aren't proof against mechanical failure.
3: Then Martha died in a fall from an attic window. Her body landed in the courtyard a full 6 feet from the wall of
0: the
3: house.
0: Well, what of that?
3: It was much too far away for her to strike. Unless she leaped or was pushed. And you had said she didn't leap.
0: I repeated, she did not leap, she fell.
3: Perhaps. Now we come to Emily. She died of carbon monoxide poisoning in a closed garage.
0: Well?
3: You have said it happened because she went to get the car out to drive you downtown. That was your statement under oath.
0: And a perfectly accurate statement.
3: But I have just learned from the neighbors that Emily didn't know how to drive a car.
0: What? Well, of course she could.
3: Furthermore, they say her mental condition was such she could never learn to drive.
0: Well, perfectly absurd.
3: Did she have a driver's license?
0: I repeat, I do not know.
3: Because if she didn't, your statement is false. And if any part of your statement proves false, Mr. Farrington, I trust I make my meaning clear.
0: Mr. Barnes, you can't show one jot of evidence to back up your ridiculous suspicions. Any court in the land would laugh at you for them.
3: I can show no direct evidence. But there is such a thing as circumstantial evidence.
0: You haven't even any circumstantial evidence.
3: I have a world of it. The brakes on your car failed. And you are an amateur mechanic.
0: Well?
3: Martha's body falling so far from the building that she must have been pushed.
0: Mere conjecture.
3: Finally, Emily dying in a car she couldn't drive. Though you have said she was going to drive you downtown.
0: And she was. You've done nothing but build a tissue of fantastic suspicions.
3: A jury will take them more seriously. Especially when they learn that just before the first death, you bought 3 tombstones. One for each of your sisters. That shows what you were planning.
0: It shows nothing. It was a sale. I was merely being foresighted.
3: Then, Mr. Farrington, why didn't you buy 4 stones? One for each of you.
0: I refuse to discuss the point. There was no reason for me to kill my sisters.
3: No normal reason, perhaps. Though now that you are alone, you are living very comfortably on the income from your father's estate.
0: Indeed.
3: Furthermore, Mr. Farrington, I have checked on your family history. I know the truth about your unfortunate mother.
0: Well?
3: The fact concerning her might cause the jury to look differently upon you. It might influence the jury to bring in a verdict of murder while of unsound mind.
0: Get out. Get out of this house, do you hear? You can prove nothing. Nothing whatsoever.
3: All right, Mr. Farrington. I'm going. But I'll be back.
0: No. Wait. I'm ill. Help me.
3: Here. That's it.
0: It's my heart. There's medicine in my desk drawer. There. A small bottle.
3: In the desk here?
0: Yes.
3: Here's the blue bottle. Is this it?
0: Yes. Hurry. There's water in the thermos jug.
3: Yes, I have it. Here's the water and a pill. Swallow it.
0: Yes, thank you. That's better. The pain is going away.
3: Then, Mr. Farrington, I'll be on my way. I warn you, I'm going to check as to whether Emily had a driver's license. Today is Sunday, so it may take me a few hours. But if I find she had no license, I'm going to return with a warrant for your arrest.
0: No, there's no need for that. Of course, the poor simpleton had no driver's license. I should have thought of that. I should have thought of that.
3: Then you admit you killed her?
0: Certainly I did. Why shouldn't I? She annoyed me. Me, a genius.
3: I'm afraid a jury won't care whether you're a genius or not, Mr. Farrington.
0: Do you suppose I care what a jury thinks? A genius is not answerable to the laws that bind other people.
3: The law does not agree with you.
0: The law? What do I care for the law? You think you've trapped me, don't you? But you haven't. You hear, you haven't.
3: I think I have, Mr. Farrington.
0: You fool. No one is going to put Edward Farrington in an asylum. No one. In a minute, I'll be beyond your reach.
3: What do you mean?
0: I mean that tablet you so obligingly got for me is a deadly poison. Poison that I bought months ago. You and your circumstantial evidence. You're never going to get a chance to use... Never get a chance to blacken my name? But Detective Barnes...
3: Yes? What is it?
0: Promise me one thing. Promise me you won't let them bury me with my sisters.

This is the mysterious traveler again. Did you enjoy our little visit with Edward Farrington and his three loving sisters? You know, perhaps Edward made a mistake after all when he didn't buy a fourth tombstone. By the way, do you live in a gloomy old house with three sisters who love you so much you can't bear to have them near you? Well, if you do, I'd advise you not to be too drastic with them. You might find yourself buried right beside them, as Edward was. I know another man who... Oh, you're getting off here. Well, I'm sorry, but I'm sure we'll meet again. I take this same train every week at this same time.

0: You've just heard The Mysterious Traveler, a series of dramas of the strange and terrifying. But before we tell you of next week's exciting story, here is Maurice Tarplin, the mysterious traveler himself, with a brief but vital message from your government.
1: 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Well, what I have to say now, however, is not a story, and is deadly serious. 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
0: Thank you, Maurice Tarplin. In addition to Maurice Tarplin, today's cast included Eric Dressler, Hester Sondergaard, Ann Tiemann, Inga Adams, and Martin Wolfson. Original music was played by Doc Whipple. The Mysterious Traveler is written and directed by Bob Arthur and David Cogan. 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
2: This is the Mysterious Traveler, inviting you to join me on another journey into the realm of the strange and the terrifying. I hope you will enjoy the trip, that it will thrill you a little and chill you a little. So settle back and get a good grip on your nerves, if you can. Where are we going? Why, tonight we're going on a little excursion into the realm of pure imagination. You've all heard the old saying, believe in a thing enough and it'll come true. Well, suppose, just suppose many people came to believe in something that couldn't possibly be real. Such as an artificial monster growing in a scientist's laboratory. What would happen? Well, if you want to know what might happen, listen to the story I call If You Believe. My story begins in a rambling old house deep in the woods. In a homemade laboratory, gray-haired Professor Jonathan Davis is peering eagerly into a large glass container that holds an odd, transparent, jelly-like substance.
4: Ellen! Oh, Ellen!
5: Yes, dear?
4: Ellen, come quick.
5: I'm coming, dear. What is it?
4: Ellen, look. I think I've succeeded at last.
5: Oh, Dad.
4: You look. Your eyes are better than mine. Yes, yes. Isn't there movement in the protoplasm this time? Isn't it stirring? Just a little?
5: No, Dad. There isn't any movement.
4: No? You're positive, Ellen? I was sure I saw some sign of life.
5: I'm quite positive, Dad. Now, please, won't you admit that what you're trying to do is impossible?
4: No, Ellen. No, I will succeed. I know it. Now, come, we've got to try another feeding mixture. If you hand me the saline solution and dextrose, and I'll begin again.
2: But while Professor Davis labored in his lonely seclusion to make a lifelong dream come true, something that was to affect him vitally was happening in the editorial room of the largest newspaper in the nearby city.
6: City desk, Benson speaking. Oh, hello, Mr. McGuire. Yes? Well, yes, sure, I've been reading Dan Duncan's special features. I edit them. I see. You don't think they've been colorful enough lately, huh? Well, to tell the truth, I agree with you. I've been meaning to speak to him about it. Yes. Sure, I'll do it now. He just came in. Right. Right. Good night, Mr. McGuire. Hey, Dan.
7: Yeah, Joe. What cooks?
6: The big boss just phoned down.
7: What's he want?
6: Well, frankly, he thinks you're slipping.
7: McGuire thinks I'm slipping. Well, I like that.
6: That's what he said.
7: And I've done everything to get hot material except to go out and commit a murder myself.
6: Well, maybe he's tired of murders. You want to know why you don't turn up something like that haunted house story you did last spring?
7: Why, I don't. That was a good story, wasn't it?
6: It was a honey.
7: Yeah. Especially the description of the way the ghost of the drowned girl walked around the house, leaving wet spots where it stepped. You know, I caught a heck of a cold walking around in wet socks to make those footmarks.
6: No more than you deserve for faking your story.
7: You're faking a story. Listen, Benson, any time a million readers believe a story, it's true. And they believed in that ghost. Every one of them.
6: I'm not saying they didn't, but McGuire wants another story just as good.
7: I got a good mind to tell the old buzzard to fly a kite. Another story like... Hey.
6: Huh? What is it?
7: I think I got it.
8: Hey, Ted.
9: Ted Jones.
8: Oh, yeah, Dan.
9: Front and center.
8: Oh. Yeah, what is it, Dan?
7: All right, dump your camera on the desk and sit.
8: Okay.
7: Now tell me, what was that story you told me last week about some professor living up in the woods back at town, never coming out of his private lab?
8: Oh, you mean Professor Davis?
7: Yeah, that's the one.
8: Yeah.

0: How old is she?
1: Oh, she was 15 then, so...
0: She's 20 now. Good looking?
2: Well, I was in Professor Davis's class. I remember as a skinny brat with yellow hair.
0: Yeah, good, a blonde. So here's the prof secretly working with his beautiful blonde daughter at what?
1: I'll bite. What?
0: Why, he's trying to prove he was right. He's trying to create an artificial man.
3: Say, you've got something there.
2: Oh, now, wait a minute. You don't know Professor Davis is trying to create artificial life.
0: Well, we soon will. You know where his hideout is, don't you?
2: Yeah.
0: All right, then grab your camera. Let's get going.
2: Oh, now, wait a minute, Dan. Suppose you find Professor Davis is...
0: Ah, forget it. Benson, save me two columns. Come on, Ted. We're on our way.
4: There, Ellen. It's done. Now we must warm it, ever so gently. It'll stay at blood heat until morning. And then, Ellen...
5: Oh, I hope so, Dad, but... Darling, if you fail again, won't you please promise me to stop trying to create this artificial protoplasm?
4: We'll talk about that in the morning. Now, who could that be?
5: I'll go see, Dad. Yes?
2: I'm Ted Jones, Miss Davis. I don't suppose you remember me.
5: Ted Jones? Oh, you were one of Father's students, weren't you?
2: Yes, that's right. I'm a newspaper photographer now.
5: Oh.
2: Could we come in? I have a friend with me, a reporter.
6: Ellen,
2: and...
6: who is it?
5: Newspaper men, Dad. They want to see you.
6: Newspaper men, don't let them in. Send them away.
0: All right, come now, Professor. We just want to ask you a couple of questions, and but we can talk better inside, so... There. Now we can talk like friends.
2: Hey, but Dan, we weren't invited in.
6: How dare you force your way in here? Get out, both of you.
5: Please go.
2: Dan, come on. Professor Davis doesn't want to talk to us.
0: Keep your shirt on, Ted. Just a couple of questions, Professor. Now, isn't it true that hidden away here, you're creating artificial life?
6: I won't answer your questions. You just print more lies and ruin everything I'm trying to do.
0: Then you are creating artificial life, huh?
6: Young man,
0: tell me how far you've gotten. You figuring on springing an artificial man on us one of these days?
6: You fools. While I still struggle to create synthetic protoplasm, you talk of artificial men. Go, go before I throw you out.
5: Please go, please.
2: Come on, Dan, we're leaving.
0: Okay, we're going. Thanks for the interview, Professor. Read all about it in tomorrow's Curtain.
6: The imbeciles. What do they know of science? All they want is to cheapen my work. Make it a sensation for the headlines.
5: Please, Father, you must get control of yourself. They've gone now.
6: Yes, dear. Well, they shan't interfere with my work. Well, come, we must adjust the heat. Ellen. Ellen.
5: Yes, Dad, what is it?
6: Ellen, the mixture's moving. This time I'm sure of it. The protoplasm... It's alive.
7: Say, Dan, this is something.
0: Yeah.
7: Behind bolted doors deep in the woods, Professor Jonathan Davis toils night and day to create the world's first synthetic man. In a great vat lies a strange caricature of humanity. It has a head, arms, legs, a body... All of them fashioned of a pale green substance like gelatin.
0: Nice touch, huh?
7: Day by day, life stirs more strongly in this grotesque creation of science. Someday it may breathe, walk, eat. Now look, Dan, aren't you going pretty strong?
0: Ah, forget it. The old man wants a story, doesn't he? Besides, the professor really is working on synthetic protoplasm. Maybe he has got a pale green monster in his bathtub. How do I know?
7: Okay, Dan, but if you're faking this story, I know nothing about it.
0: Faking it? You know I never fake stories.
7: Okay. We'll set this up and put it in the press wires. By noon tomorrow, 40 million people will be believing in Professor Davis' artificial monster.
0: By noon tomorrow, I'll be believing in it myself.

0: And so, all over the nation, people read the story and marveled and believed. While in the laboratory, hidden in the woods.
1: Oh, look. This time it is alive. It is. There can be no doubt of it.
2: The liquid is certainly moving, Dad.
1: Yes, see? And the protoplasm is breathing. Listen. You can hear it.

0: I've created artificial life, Ellen.
1: Yes, I'm afraid so, Dad.
0: Afraid so? What do you mean? I'd like to see their faces down at the university when they hear of this.
1: It's grown since last night.
0: Yes, it has. The cells are multiplying like true protoplasm. That's why I transferred it to this gas tank. Now I must add salt, acid, phosphorus.
1: Oh, that must be grocery boy. Excuse me, Dad. Yes? Oh, you.
2: Miss Davis, I hope that you'll let me apologize.
1: We have nothing to say to you.
2: Please don't shut the door before I explain.
1: Explain? There's nothing to explain. You force your way in here.
2: I came to apologize for that. Well, have you seen the morning papers?
1: We're not interested in the papers.
2: I'm afraid you'll be interested in this one. Look.
1: Oh, how outrageous.
2: That story of your father creating an artificial man is in every paper in the country, and I feel I'm to blame, and I want to make up for it. Can't I come in so we can talk?
1: I guess you'd better, Mr. Jones. But Dad mustn't see this paper.
2: Oh, no, of course not. Won't he recognize me?
1: No, I don't think so. He's very nearsighted. I'll just tell him that you used to be one of his students.
2: And if you'll tell me the real truth, I'll try to get the paper to understand that Dan Duncan just made up his story.
3: Who is it, Ellen?
1: It's Ted Jones, Dad, one of your former students. He called to say hello.
3: Jones?
1: Yes.
3: Ted Jones? Oh, yes, of course. Organic chemistry, wasn't it, Jones?
2: Oh, yes, sir.
3: You're the one who kept breaking things. Oh, Jones, I have something here you'd be very interested in. Come and see.
2: Yes, sir. Look. That stuff in the tank. Alive.
3: It is alive. Synthetic protoplasm, my boy, the first ever created.
2: And it's breathing.
3: Yes, and it's also growing. Life becomes stronger in it by the moment.
1: It's changing color, Dad. It's becoming a pale green.
3: Yes, it's growing fast. Very fast. I never dreamed that success would come so completely.
4: Hi, Dad. I thought I'd find you here.
2: Why, Dan.
4: Dan Duncan himself. Hiya, Professor.
3: What do you want here?
4: Oh, just a few pictures. Shot of you in your lab, so forth.
1: You have the nerve to come here after what you've done.
4: What I've done? You haven't seen anything yet. You and your father are big news now. You're going to be bigger.
2: Dan, you'd better go.
4: Better go? I don't follow you, kid.
2: I said you'd better go. There isn't any story here for you.
4: No story? Hey, what's eating you? Aren't you here to get a follow-up?
2: No, I came here to get the truth. Something you wouldn't be interested in.
4: Hey, what kind of talk is that?
2: Are you going to go or will I have to throw you out?
4: Throw me out? Now listen, kid.
2: You want me to try it? All right, I will.
4: Oh, okay. Okay, I'm going. Take your hands off me. But don't think you can get away with this. You're fired.
2: And that's all right with me.
4: And as for you, Professor, you and your artificial man are going to be so well known in a day or two, you'll be getting offers from Hollywood.
5: And so, with each edition of the papers, the headlines grew bigger.

0: The telegraph wires carried editorials condemning Professor Davis.
1: Is it a man or is it a monster Professor Davis has created? By his refusal to answer questions, the professor led us to suspect that this creation...
0: Radio commentators spread the story to still more listening millions.
2: A strange substance like pale green gelatin. Now it moves and stirs in its confinement, seeking to escape. This strange creation of the temple.
0: And speakers denounced Professor Davis.
3: And I ask you, can science be permitted to venture into these forbidden realms unchecked? Who knows what horror may emerge from the laboratory if we are not careful? This mad thing must be stopped. Stop!
2: Who is it?
4: Oh, it's me, Ted.
2: Oh. Ted, did you have any trouble?
5: No, I got the medicine for your father, all right, and I brought the evening papers, too.
2: What do they say?
5: Pretty bad. They're all using Duncan's story, and he shot the works.
2: Ted, how can he do such a thing?
5: Well, he's a very plausible writer. He has a knack for making people believe him. If anybody accuses him of lying, he'll just say that he was misled by your father.
2: I see. I'm sorry you lost your job trying to help us.
5: That doesn't matter. I was about ready to quit anyway. How is your father now?
2: He seems to be sleeping quietly.
5: Well, I'm sticking around until he's all right again.
2: Well, you don't have to do that, Ted. I'll make out.
5: If I hadn't gotten into that fight with Duncan, your father might not have had his stroke.
2: No, it was just the excitement. It's his heart, but I know how to take care of him. But, Ted, I'm frightened.
5: About your father?
2: No, about it, the protoplasm.
5: Oh.
2: It's changed just since this morning.
5: It's changed? But how?
2: It's grown and... Well, come on, see for yourself.
5: All right. Ellen, it seems to be taking on shape.
2: Yes, and it looks... Oh, Ted, it looks like green gelatin.
5: The way Duncan describes it.
2: And look, there's a vague shape like a head and the rough outline of arms and legs.
5: Oh, it isn't possible.
2: It shouldn't be, but it's happening. Something terrible is taking place inside that glass tank.
5: I don't understand. Your father certainly never intended to create this.
2: You know, all afternoon I've been wondering if Father really has created it.
5: I don't follow you, Ellen. Do you mean some outside force might be responsible?
2: Ted, you know the old saying, believe in a thing enough and it'll come true.
5: Yes, of course.
2: Well, I think that's true. The power of belief is a tremendous thing. People begin to believe that there's going to be a depression, and there is a depression.
5: But, Ellen...
2: They begin to believe that strangers and foreigners are enemies, and pretty soon they are enemies. They believe there's going to be a war, and war comes.
5: Well, that's true, but what are you getting at?
2: How many people are reading Dan Duncan's story this very minute, right now, while we're talking?
5: Well, hundreds of thousands, probably, all over the nation. Maybe a million.
2: And they all believe it's true.
5: Well, a good many of them. Yes, Dan has a genius for being plausible.
2: Then don't you see, Ted? Here in this laboratory is the necessary material for a monster. And out there are all those people believing in such a fantastic monster.
5: You mean a million people are thinking... life into the protoplasm.
2: Yes, Ted. I know it sounds fantastic, but that monster was never created by my father. Dan Duncan created it when he wrote about it.
5: Well, if that's true...
2: There's no other answer. Over there in that glass tank is something that's alive only because millions of people believe it's alive.
5: No, it is alive. There's no telling what it may become. Ellen, we have to destroy it.
2: It'll break Dad's heart, but we can't let it live.
5: Well, it's growing bigger by the minute. We've got to get rid of it now before it grows any larger.
2: There's acid in those bottles. There, that'll destroy it.
5: All right. Yeah, I see them. Here. As soon as I get it open, it'll take care of the creature.
2: Be careful, Ted. It can burn you dreadfully.
6: Ellen, what's happening? What are you doing?
2: Dad, darling, you're supposed to be in bed.
6: I'm feeling better. I wanted to see how the protoplasm was.
2: Please go back to bed, Dot. Your heart.
6: Oh, my heart's all right, but I must be sure. Oh, it's changed. Taken on a form.
5: Yes, Professor, a monstrous, unnatural form.
6: It has a head. arms, legs. But it can't have. It's only protoplasm. It's all impossible.
5: Unfortunately, it's true. I can't explain now, but, well, we've got to destroy it.
6: No, no, the culmination of my life's work. You can't destroy it.
4: We must, Dad.
6: No, no, I won't let you.
4: It's the only thing to do.
5: Professor, look at it. It's crawling around inside the tank now. It's trying to climb out.
6: But it can't be dangerous. It's just harmless protoplasm.
4: Dad, Ted is right. You've got to let us kill it.
6: It's just protoplasm, I tell you.
4: It was just protoplasm.
5: Stand back, Professor. I'm going to empty this acid on.
6: No, no, you mustn't. I will.
4: Dad! Dad!
5: Professor Davis! Tank. He fell against the tank and broke it.
4: Is he hurt, Ted?
5: Well, I'll see.
4: Oh. Ted, the protoplasm is moving toward him.
5: I've got to get him out of here. I have his arms. Quick, you take his feet.
4: I have. Okay. Oh, hurry up, Ted. He's trying to crawl out of the tank. I've
5: got to get him upstairs. Can you manage it?
4: Yes, yes. Keep on.
5: All right, easy now, easy. All right, just a little farther. All right, one more step, Ellen. There. Here's the landing. We can put him down here. Now, easy. Easy. There.
4: Ted, I can't find his pulse.
5: Let me try.
4: Dad? Ted's no use. He's gone.
5: I'm afraid so.
4: His heart failed him. I've always known it would someday. Ted, down in the laboratory.
5: Yes, it's moving. Look, it's gotten out of the tank and it's crawling all around the lab.
4: And the only way out is down those stairs and through the lab. We're trapped up here.
7: Look, I'm not saying it isn't a good story, Dan. It's a whale of a story. But McGuire wants some pictures.
8: Pictures? How can I get pictures? I can't even get into the place.
7: I don't care. Just get them.
8: You want me to bust in the window, I suppose?
7: Let your conscience be your guide. And I know you haven't got a conscience. But make it fast. I want those shots for the late morning edition.
8: All right. I'm going. With a camera in one hand and a bunch of skeleton keys in the other.
4: It's looking for food, Ted.
5: Yes, and it's getting frantic. Look how it crawls back and forth through the lab. It's been doing that for an hour now.
4: Look how enormous it's grown. Suppose it tries to come up these stairs to this balcony.
5: Well, it may not. It has no eyes, no intelligence. It's just protoplasm, blindly seeking food.
4: But suppose it does try to come up the stairs.
5: Well, then we'll stop it. I have the gun here that I found in your father's desk. I'll use that on it.
4: I don't think it would even feel a bullet.
5: Well, we'll see. There. There, it's on the other side of the lab now in plain sight. Stand back, dear, and I'll try a couple of shots. I hit it.
4: It didn't even notice.
5: Oh. If we could only reach those bottles of acid, that would fix it.
4: But every time we've started down the stairs, it's rushed over to wait for us.
5: I must feel the vibration, but I'm going to take one more try.
4: Ted, please be careful.
5: Yes, I will. I'll tiptoe down one step at a time. Perhaps I can avoid attracting its attention this time. What's it doing now?
4: Lying quiet. As if it was listening.
5: Only lie quiet a few seconds more. I'm almost at the bottom.
4: Ted, quick! It's coming this way!
5: No,
4: Ted, it almost got
5: yes,
4: you.
5: Yes, it did touch my foot, but well, I wasn't interested in getting any better acquainted.
4: What are we going to do now?
5: I don't know. I don't know, Ellen. If we could only reach that acid. Say, I wonder if it would make any difference if we turned out the light. They can be controlled from up here, can't they?
4: Oh, yes, but what good would that do?
5: Well, in the dark, it might become inactive. Some elementary organisms are like that.
4: Well, we can try it. Okay, I'll turn out the light. There. Pitch black now. But it's still moving around.
5: Well, just wait a moment. Listen.
4: What is it?
5: Thought I heard footsteps outside the house.
4: Footsteps?
5: Just listen.
4: Someone coming in the front door. Yeah, there's someone in the lab.
5: But who would... Good heavens, oh... Duncan, is that you, Dan? Dan, answer me, is that you? Get out, quick!
9: Okay, kid, keep your shirt on. I'm going as soon as I get a picture of this joint.
5: But, Dan, you don't understand. It's loose. Get away, quick! Ellen, turn on that light.
4: Yes, Ted.
9: You can't scare me, kid. I came to get a picture, and I'm going to get it.
5: Run, man, run! Help me! Ellen, Ellen, don't look. I'll take one. We'll break them over it, understand?
4: Yes, sir.
5: Well, come on, then.
4: He's gone. Duncan's gone.
5: It's covering her. Eating her. Ellen, throw your bottle now. Don't fury that force of it enough to kill anything. The acid is burning into it. It's killing it. Ellen is dying.
4: It's not moving anymore.
5: It's not breathing either. We've killed it.
4: It's starting to melt away. It's dissolving.
5: Now that it's dead, it's turning back into the liquid it started from. The substance that the belief of millions gave an unreal life to.
4: Well, it's gone back to a liquid now. There's nothing left of it.
5: It's gone as if it had never existed.
4: Except for Dan Duncan. Oh, dear.
5: There's nothing we can do for him, Ellen. He's dead. He created the monster. It's killed him.

is the mysterious traveler again. Well, maybe it's true about believing in things and making them happen. Wars and depressions and artificial monsters and things like that. I think I'll make a New Year's resolution to be careful what I believe in 1947. No more believing in bogeymen or spooks. I might meet one. Instead, I'll try believing in some of the nicer things for a change, such as peace and goodwill among nations. Well, if I can get enough people to join me, maybe they'll come true and... Oh, you'll have to get off here. I'm sorry. But I'm sure we'll meet again. I take this same train every week at this time.

0: You have just heard The Mysterious Traveler, a series of dramas of the strange and terrifying. In today's cast were Maurice Toplin, Chuck Webster, Louise Fitch, Wendell Holmes, Edgar Staley, and Bill Smith. Original music was played by Doc Whipple. The Mysterious Traveler is written, produced, and directed by Bob Arthur and David Kogan. And now, a preview of next week's strange and shivery story by The Mysterious Traveler.
1: It's only 2 days now to New Year's Eve. Were you planning a big celebration to greet 1947? I'd be careful if I were you. Because, you see, our story next week is about a man who did just that. In fact, it was such a big celebration that when he got over it, it wasn't 1947 at all, but 1948. He lost a whole year out of his life. And when he finally got the year back, well, what happened to him shouldn't happen to a werewolf. So take it easy, New Year's Eve, so you'll be sure to be on hand next week for the strange and terrifying tale I call New Year's Nightmare.
0: 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Carl Caruso speaking. 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

0: 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This is Alex saying, thanks for listening. Till then, have a great one.
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0: Good evening. This is your hostess, Sharon. 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Tonight's titles are as follows. Guest, Jane Wyman, Audition for Love, Piano Concerto, and Business with Pleasure. 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
1: Robin's affairs have taken on a more cheery aspect now that Carl von Dorn has definitely promised her a small part in his new picture. But as yet, Carl has not selected his leading lady. In a conversation with Jimmy Sullivan, he asked the columnist for his advice. Jimmy responded by sending Yvonne Tremaine, well-known actress, to interview Carl. Miss Tremaine is just entering Carl's office.
2: Oh, Miss Tremaine, I believe.
3: And you're Mr. Von Dorn. I'm so glad to meet you.
2: Well, it is a pleasure, let me assure you. Will you be seated?
3: Have you a cigarette? I've been simply perishing for one.
2: Oh, yeah, of course. I'm so sorry. Yeah.
3: Thank you. And now a light?
2: Hmm? Oh, yeah. Here.
3: Thanks.
2: Now, we'll get down to business, eh?
3: Business? So soon, Mr. Von Dorn. Oh, I've hardly become accustomed to this simply adorable office. Nor to you.
2: Oh, I'm just a very plain man, quite easily impressed, but equally astonished with this crazy business.
3: Oh, do you think so? Why, Hollywood's actually drab, my dear. Provincial quite aptly describes the place.
2: Provincial, yeah, but sophisticated, too. A paradox, eh? One never can predict what her naive children might do. The usual, it never happens in Hollywood.
3: Oh, Mr. Von Dorn, you know, you're quite naive yourself. The usual always happens in Hollywood. Why, we practically keep the same hours as the tradesmen. The parties are as stodgy and as stuffy as any in Kansas.
2: Oh, yeah, but the people of Kansas make sense. There's a reason for everything they do. There's no reason for Hollywood. It is unpredictable.
3: You know, you're quite charming. I do believe I'm going to really enjoy working for you.
2: Yeah. The picture, as you may know, is a story of Hollywood, of the girl who fought her way up through everything.
3: Yes, I do believe I heard the idea of the story. Nicky Benet is the author.
2: Yeah.
3: Dear little Nicky, such a dear boy. Ghastly, wasn't it, the way he left Hollywood?
2: Yeah. The part I want you to take is, of course, the lead, Miss Tremaine.
3: Oh, of course, Mr. Van Dorn.
2: She is the girl in the script. She's much like you.
3: Ah, a compliment.
2: I would not say so, but then you will be able to judge. She is very hard, a hater of all men, independent.
3: Oh, it's not a compliment,
2: but,
3: then.
2: But warm of heart, impulsive, generous, and beautiful.
3: Oh, it is a compliment, then. You know, it's going to be a pleasure working with you, my dear Mr. Von Dorn. Oh,
2: thank you. And now, about the matter of salary.
3: Oh, no, I don't discuss salary. You'll have to see my agent. He handles those matters for me. It's so much bother to worry about contracts and signing things and clauses and all that. Let's just forget the whole matter. Let's just talk.
2: I appreciate your feelings, but... You see, I have so much work. There are so many details to be completed yet before we start shooting.
3: Now, Carl, must you really?
2: Well, I've scheduled interviews the rest of the day.
3: Oh, but, my dear, I've hardly got to know you. I came in and we immediately started talking business. I am Yvonne Tremaine. That's enough, isn't it?
2: Oh, yeah, but I merely wanted to assure myself that you are just the character I see in the part.
3: Of course I am. Darling, you didn't doubt it, did you? Now, come, put those old papers away and talk to little Yvonne.
2: Really, my dear Miss Tremaine, I have matters here of the utmost urgent nature. They need my immediate attention. I would enjoy, perhaps, some other time, an exchange of ideas, conversation. But right now, I must beg your pardon.
3: Oh, Carl, darling. Really, you know, you'd like me if you got to know me. Business. Oh, it's so tiring. Couldn't we talk about it some other time?
2: Yeah, we will have to. There's yet the costume fittings, reading, rehearsal. I will have to get the script to you tonight.
3: Oh, perfect. perfectly grand. We can go over the part together. You can explain just what you want.
2: Yeah. Yeah, I will see her. In a moment.
3: Then you will come up to my house tonight. Shall I expect you for dinner, darling?
2: Thank you, Mr. Tremaine, but I will have to refuse the invitation. Perhaps some other time.
4: Hello, Carl. Gert, I haven't seen you in months. How have you been?
3: I beg your pardon. Are you addressing me?
4: Why, sure. Now, don't tell me you don't remember Robin Radcliffe.
3: I don't. I'm sure I can't imagine where we've met.
4: And think a little bit, honey. It'll come back to you.
3: You must have me confused with someone else. I'm sorry. It's a date then, Carl, darling. Any time for dinner will do. I'll just be expecting you.
2: Yeah, but Miss Tremaine, I do not believe that
3: goodbye,
2: I could possibly...
3: Carl.
4: Now, listen, Carl. You're not going to hire that dame for your lead. What do you think I came busting in here for if it wasn't just to stall off a crazy thing like that?
2: Robin. What a confusing young lady. She's like I've never met before. Oh, what a morning. Wait until I gather my thoughts.
4: It's the old Tremaine influence, I can see that. Oh, Carl, I knew that dame when, plenty when, and she hasn't changed a bit except her name.
2: Only in Hollywood would you find such a person. I started out with the usual interview, and now I have a dinner engagement.
4: Oh, that's Tremaine. I've never seen her miss.
2: But she is a superb actress. She was acting when she came in and acting when she left. Yeah, she is exactly what I want for the lead.
4: And I suppose you've hired her, huh?
2: Yeah, I guess I have.
4: Well, let me extend my sympathies then. I'm sorry I didn't get in here soon enough to ward you off. I sat out there in the reception room until I finally figured out who was in here.
2: Oh, but Robin, a little temperament. Well, I've directed temperamental actresses before. They're just bad little girls.
4: Gertie hasn't got just a little temperament. She's full of it. Old headache Tremaine. And she's no bad little girl. She's a wicked woman, that dame.
2: Robin, you exaggerate. She's an amusing young lady. Quick to seize the situation and turn it to her own advantage.
4: Quick? Why, she makes a greyhound look as though it was dying on its feet.
2: I was ready for the usual innocuous interview, and before I knew it, she had the part.
4: Yeah, now, isn't that a laugh? Oh, Carl, you're acting like a kid.
2: Is it not a good joke, Robin? A joke on Carl von Dorn.
4: Yeah, I'm slayed. Tremaine's been pulling that kind of stuff for years. Did you see her give me the business?
2: The business?
4: Sure. Didn't you see her upstage me? And after all those years in the chorus. Little wide-eyed Gertie Myers has come a long way since those days.
2: Gertie Myers?
4: Sure, Yvonne Tremaine. Somewhere between the chorus and Hollywood, she picked up the name, the accent, and a Russian wolfhound.
2: Oh, this dizzy business.
4: I've seen the day when all that dame had was a pair of silk stockings and ambition.
2: You mustn't lose sight of the fact, Robin, that she is also an actress, a very excellent actress.
4: Well, of course she is, Carl. But surely there are other girls around who'd be a little easier to work with. I don't see how you happen to even consider her in the first place.
2: Well, very simple. Mr. Sullivan recommended her.
4: Sullivan?
2: Yeah. Well, of course, he did not interfere. I asked him for his advice.
4: Oh, I think I'll have to go and see Mr. Sullivan. I've got a lot of advice I can give him.
5: Hollywood Argus. I'll connect you with the circulation department. Hollywood Argus. Sorry, Mr. Flint's gone for the afternoon. Hollywood Argus. I'll connect you with the circulation department. May I help you, miss?
4: Yes, I'd like to see Mr. Sullivan.
5: I'll see if he's in. Your name, please?
4: Tell him Miss Radcliffe would like to see him.
5: Miss Radcliffe to see Mr. Sullivan. Mr. Sullivan didn't answer. I'll have to... Oh, here he comes. Hello, lovely.
6: Well, the magic of your name brought me bounding out of my office like an antelope. Ah, here, right to this little gate here.
4: Thank you.
6: Huh? Now, right down this little aisle.
4: Here?
6: That's right. Hey, you're looking practically ravishing today, lovely. Hmm. These guys around here are burning with jealousy.
4: This your office?
6: Yeah, Sullivan's torture chamber. Enter. Well, all this litter and stuff is just the natural course of events, so just push that stuff off on the floor. Well, it's a red-letter day for the Argus.
4: Sullivan.
6: Never in the day... Huh? Now what have I done?
4: Plenty.
6: Oh, wait a minute. Don't tell me. I'll check back over my sins in the past. All right, when did it happen?
4: You don't have to guess.
6: Look at my face. It's as open as a clock. I haven't the least idea of the crime. What is it?
4: Conspiracy. What's the idea of sicking that Tremaine dame on Carl Von Dorn?
6: I didn't sick her on him.
4: You sent her up to see him?
6: Well, I warned him for 3 hours after I happened to just mention her name.
4: Well, it didn't take.
6: She set for the lead?
4: What do you think?
6: Well, that's a scoop for little James.
4: You would think of that. You've got printer's ink in your veins.
6: And love in my heart. Oh, Von Dorn could have done worse.
4: I don't know where. He's got you to thank for it.
6: Oh, Tremaine's all right, lovely. Just wants her away once in a while. Von Dorn will get along with her all right.
4: I seem to be in the minority on that. I know that gal from long, long ago, and neither you or Carl do. She's TNT.
6: Now, look, Robin, you're getting yourself all worked up. I know. Let's go out and get a hamburger.
4: Wait a minute. I haven't explained the purpose of my call yet. Briefly, it's this. You'll be doing me a favor and Carl a favor if from now on you'll tend to your column exclusively.
6: But didn't I try to get you the part? You're not jealous, are you?
4: What do you mean by that?
6: Well, I didn't exactly...
4: Oh, I know what you mean. And only a fathead like you would think of that.
6: Just when we were getting along so beautifully.
4: You think I want the part, don't you? You think I'm like all the rest of the dames in this town, huh? Well, just put it down in your book, I'm not. I've been around here long enough to know this business, and I'm not asking Carl for a thing, and I wish you wouldn't. I've taken care of myself all these years without your help, and I can continue to do it. Now, stuff that in your typewriter and see how you like it.
6: Gee, Robin, you're pretty when you're mad.
1: Once again, Jimmy Sullivan seems to have complicated the affairs of Robin. How will they work it out? And how will Carl Von Dorn solve his problem? Listen to the next chapter. While crossing the street near the studio with Jimmy Sullivan, Robin Radcliffe escaped injury when a car nearly ran her down. Whitey Evans, who witnessed the incident, identified the car as one belonging to Yvonne Tremaine. Carl has summoned Angel Feathers, and together with Robin, they are awaiting the arrival of the ex-prize fighter in Carl's home.
4: I really think, Carl, you're taking this thing too big.
2: Oh, no, Robin, this is a serious matter. Miss Tremaine cannot be allowed to endanger your life because she isn't having her way.
4: Well, it may be that the car just happened to belong to Yvonne.
2: When you say yourself that the driver deliberately tried to run you down?
4: Well, I'd rather give her the benefit of the doubt. I think the best thing to do is to have Angel call on her, growl a couple of times, and little Gertie will fold up.
2: Oh, she's a determined young woman, Robin.
4: Oh, yes, she's that all right.
2: Persons such as she are not likely to be intimidated. If the matter goes much further, I will call in the police.
4: That'll never be necessary, Carl.
2: We shall see, Robin. In the meantime, I intend to have Angel Feathers as your bodyguard.
4: Oh, Carl, really? I'm going to have a bodyguard?
2: It is serious, Robin.
4: The thought of having that guy shadow me is somehow laughable.
7: Mein Herr.
2: Ja, Hans?
7: Hey, Mr. Angel Feathers.
2: Will you send him right in?
7: Ja, mein Herr.
4: I haven't seen Angel in ages.
2: I had a difficult time finding him myself, but he's a good man. He's always around when I need him.
8: Good evening, Mr. Von Dorn.
2: Oh, hello, Angel.
4: Hello, Angel.
8: I am very sorry, Mr. Von Dorn, that I have not been at the studio to see you, but I was...
2: That is all right, Angel. We're all busy, nine.
4: You're looking swell, Angel.
8: Yeah. I have been down at Santa Monica taking care of a sick guy, and I and him, Mr. Sand, we lay in the beach. That is how I get this tan.
4: Very becoming, Angel.
2: Would you be able to stay in Hollywood indefinitely, Angel?
8: Well, it all depends, Mr. Von Dorn. If it is for you, yes.
2: Yeah, it is. Sit down. I want to tell you what has happened.
8: Thank you, Mr. Von Dorn.
2: A cigar, Angel?
8: No, thank you, Mr. Von Dorn.
2: Now then, this morning, Robin was crossing the street when a car nearly ran over her.
8: Yeah. Some of these drivers around town ought to be heaved in the jail.
2: Yeah, but this car very deliberately tried to run over her.
8: Yeah? Gee.
4: Well, as it was, Angel, I just kind of glanced off the front fender.
8: Now, who could have done that, Mr. Von Dorn? Have you got any idea? After all, that is attempted murder.
2: Yeah, that is my reason for calling you. Whitey Evans is certain that the car belongs to Yvonne Tremaine.
8: That's that actress. Yeah, I know her.
2: Miss Tremaine has been turned down by me for the starring part in the picture.
8: And that is the motive.
4: Angel, you're marvelous. You click like an adding machine to get the total.
8: Yeah, I have had a lot of practice, Miss Radcliffe. After all, I ain't been in the... Well, never mind. I know my criminals.
2: Yeah. Now, it is obvious, Angel, that whoever is going to do this would not stop, but would keep trying until they have accomplished their purpose.
8: Yeah. Yeah, I guess so. Who is this Whitey Evans?
9: The original Hollywood madman.
2: He's the new press agent I've hired to publicize Robin.
8: Oh. Is that the guy what plastered Hollywood with them cards?
9: Correct, Angel.
8: Gee, he is certainly inventive, ain't he?
2: Yeah, almost too much so.
8: And he saw this car trying to take out Miss Radcliffe, huh? Did he by any chance happen to see the guy what was driving the car?
2: He thinks perhaps he would know the man if he ever saw him again.
8: And I think he ought to have a look at a guy by the name of Tony Calzina. And if he ain't the guy, he ought to have a look at a guy by the name of Spiker McVeigh.
2: Would Miss Tremaine know these men?
8: Absolutely she will.
9: That's not surprising, Carl. Gertie always has had a leaning for the bizarre.
8: You will pardon me, Miss Radcliffe, but these guys ain't only that. They are also very dangerous torpedoes.
2: Torpedoes?
8: Yeah, gang guys who would just as soon rub you out as not.
2: Oh, that is so, eh?
8: Yeah, it is a notorious fact, Mr. Van Doorn, that this dame goes for this pony. In fact, I am very surprised that you do not know it.
2: There are a lot of things about Hollywood which I do not know, Angel.
9: Don't be amazed at anything, Carl. And particularly not at little Gertie.
8: Who is this Gertie?
9: Oh, that's Yvonne. I'm surprised, Angel, that a man of your information doesn't know Tremaine's real name.
8: Well, I would venture to say, pardoning me, that Miss Tremaine has more names than just Gertie, Miss Radcliffe.
2: Then you are well acquainted with what Robin is up against, Angel. Now, I want that you should watch her constantly. Never let her out of your sight for one instant.
8: Oh. Yes, sir, Mr. Van Doorn. And I shall have my Betsy with me.
9: Betsy?
8: Yes, ma'am. I would not attempt to cross that mob without a Betsy in my pocket.
9: You mean a gun?
8: Yes, ma'am.
9: Oh, now, look, Angel, let's keep guns out of this. It's not that bad. All Carl wants you to do is to keep anyone from bothering me.
2: You will take whatever precautions you believe necessary, Angel. If a gun is one of them, then by all means carry one.
8: Yes, sir, Mr. Van Doorn. A Betsy is a most necessary item when you monkey with a mobster like Spiker McVeigh and Tony Calzina. Those guys are cookies no one in his right mind plays with.
10: Hello, Whitey. What is it tonight?
11: Oh, the usual thing, Louie. Give me that hash special, and let's see what else you got in the menu. What's good in dessert?
10: Strawberry pie, marble cake, raspberry pudding. That's good, Whitey.
11: Yeah, all right. I'll take the strawberry pie.
12: Special with hash on the side. Slab of strawberry.
10: Coffee, kid?
11: With 4 lumps of sugar, Louie? The last time you only put 3 in there. And I'm a regular customer, too.
10: I'll give you 5 to make up, Whitey.
12: And a coffee.
10: How's it go with you?
11: Fair, fair to Midland, as my grandmother used to say.
10: Kind of late for you tonight, ain't it, kid?
11: Yeah. I'm working on a stupendous scheme for Radcliffe. Listen to this one, Louie. I'm going to have her crash in an airplane. Boy, just a tremendous smash-up.
10: Yeah, but aren't you afraid it's killed the dame?
11: Oh, that's simple. I'll just have a double for her. From an awful height, something like 14,000 feet. Boom, right to earth. Bang, and I'll hit the front pages.
10: That sounds all right, kid. Ought to work.
11: Ought to? Why, Louie, that'll equal anything that ever come out of Hollywood. They'll carry it from coast to coast. Beautiful movie star makes miraculous escape in an airplane smash-up.
10: Sounds colossal, Whitey.
11: It is. Only Mr. Van Doorn might not go for it. He don't like spectacular things.
10: One thing just occurred to me. Where are you going to get airplane to Bangkok?
11: Yeah. Why, we'll borrow it, of course. This gag is airtight, Louie.
10: Yeah, but no guy'll want expensive airplane all busted up.
11: We'll tell him about that later. I'll be awful sorry the accident had to happen, but then accidents do happen, you know. Where's my dinner?
10: Right along, kid.
12: Where's the special with the hatch?
13: Dialing it down. Look out.
10: Oh, here you go, kid.
11: Where's my coffee?
10: Right here. Sugar on the side.
11: 1, 2, 3, and... 5, huh? That's nice of you, Louis.
10: Anything for a satisfied customer. How's it from at the studio?
11: Swell. Never worked in a better place or for a better guy. And say, you know, Robin's getting to be quite a celebrity.
10: Yeah?
11: Yeah, swell girl, too. Boy, I could go for her. I think she likes me a little bit, too.
10: That's so. Uh-oh. Look, Cod. You've come a couple of bombs.
11: Where?
10: Going in there at the booth. Don't look right now.
11: No?
10: Yeah, don't stare at him, Whitey.
11: That one's got the eyes of a rat sore at the world.
10: Yeah, that's Spiker McVeigh. He's your stooge for other one.
11: Yeah? Who's he?
10: That's Tony Calzina.
11: Yeah, now where have I heard of him?
10: He was with one of the classiest movie them in town. He won the man.
11: No.
10: Sure, I wouldn't be kidding you.
11: Do they come in here very often?
10: Sure, about every night. Why?
11: Why ain't I seen him before? So that's Calzina.
10: Yeah.
11: Now listen, Louis. I want you to do me a favor. I'm going to move over in that booth next to him and listen. Let the stuff lay here. I'll eat it after a while.
10: Oh, now listen, Wally. What's the money? What are you doing?
14: Sure, she's sore, but so what? I should worry about for me.
15: Yeah, but what if she don't come through with the dough?
14: The money will be there, Spiker. Don't bother that lead head of yours about that.
15: But, Tony, that's
14: you'll
15: what
14: you... always
15: you...
14: get your cut. Quit beeping.
15: Yeah, but...
14: All right, then. Forget it. The bond will crack through the grand, and we'll get the job done. Yeah, have a roll.
15: Oh, thanks. Gee, what they been putting in this soup? Tastes like somebody fell in it and was drowned in.
14: We've got to move tonight, Spiker. And I'm beginning to believe we got to move her out of the city. Get me?
15: A snatch, Tony?
14: Sure. Radcliffe's got to be out of the way for a little while.
11: Gee, that's
15: why
11: kidnapping.
15: Why not just dump her in the ocean? That'll make it sure.
14: You're very quaint, Spiker.
15: Yeah?
14: What's the time, then?
15: Gee, boss, I don't know.
14: Well, here. It's almost 11 now. If we can get her over to her apartment, why not do it right now?
15: Gosh. I don't know why.
14: We will. We'll take her down to the hangar. And you can keep her right there until I give you the go.
15: I still says we ought to dump her in the ocean. It'll save us a lot of bother and worry, Tony.
14: Not unless you have to, Spiker.
11: Oh, gee, old boy, someone ought to know
14: now,
11: about
14: listen,
11: this.
14: We'll go over there, get in the house. I don't care how. Tap her gently to show we mean business and haul her out of the front door and down the deck.
11: Hey, Louie. Give me 2 nickels for this guy.
2: Sure. What's the rush, Whitey?
11: Yeah. Hurry.
2: Take it easy, kid. You're all a jitter. What are you shake about? You're just as nervous.
11: Thanks, I ain't nervous. I'm just quick.
2: Hey, Whitey, aren't you going to finish your hash?
11: Boy, somebody ought to know about this. They can't kidnap Robin. That ain't legal. Gee, what if he ain't at home? Hello, Jimmy. I got to see you right away. Yeah, right now. Can't tell you. I'm coming right up. No, it can't wait. Oh, gee, oh, boy. They can't do this. Gee, gosh.
1: Will Whitey Evans succeed in warning Robin in time? There are many thrills in the following chapters.
16: With only Robin Radcliffe as an onlooker, Dr. Radek removed the bandages from Carl von Dorn's eyes. While time hesitated for one long moment, it was not certain whether Carl would ever see again or not. But gradually, out of the mist and darkness, visions came into shape, and the first thing Carl saw clearly was Robin. Dr. Radek has sent him home from the hospital, but sternly warned the impatient Carl that he must rest and retrain his eyes to work. Robin has prevailed upon him to leave the necessary details of the forthcoming premiere in the capable hands of Jimmy Sullivan. And so now we find Jimmy seated in Carl's massive leather chair in Carl's office at the studio. Coatless, his sleeves rolled up, his hat on the back of his head, Jimmy is talking on the ever-busy telephone.
17: No. My name's Sullivan. I'm talking for Carl von Dorn. Yeah. Well, you got that then? All right. Now listen carefully. Mr. von Dorn has scheduled the premiere of his picture at your theater. All right. Now you know that then, huh? Now, what I want to know is, have you arranged a public address system? No, a public address system, a PA system, you know, a microphone and a loudspeaker for people to talk into when they arrive at the opening. Oh, hello, Robin.
18: Hello, Jimmy. Go right ahead.
17: A radio. Yeah, that's right. You've got it. Well, that's marvelous. Well, have you arranged for that yet? You haven't? Well, will you? This guy's got an absolute vacuum between his ears. When? Great heavens, man, for the premiere. Yeah, that's right. Dawn is breaking. Yeah, that's right. Okay, check back here in an hour on it, will you?
18: It's like I've caught you at a bad time, Mr. Sullivan.
17: Never have I got hold of such blockhead as that manager of that theater. All I was trying to do was to arrange the simple matter of a public address system. Very simple. It shouldn't have taken 10 words. But do you suppose he'd let me go at 10 or 40 or 100?
18: Look out, Jimmy. You're working yourself up into a breakdown.
17: Oh, 200? No. I spent exactly 18 minutes talking, trying to pound it into his steel-bound skull.
18: Well, that's the picture business for you.
17: There are more incompetents in it than there are at a state insane asylum. Oh, for the quiet, placid life of the Fourth Estate.
18: This ought to give you an idea of what Carl goes through every day.
17: Well, if this is a sample, 2 samples more and I'd be in a straitjacket. How is Carl?
18: Well, today, I just came from there. Left him out in the patio.
17: Is he using his eyes very much yet?
18: Oh, no. He only has the bandages off 4 hours a day.
17: Oh.
18: And he's just like a child when Dr. Radick comes back to put on the blinders, as he calls them.
17: Well, he's lucky that's all he has to go through.
18: I think Carl realizes it now. And, Jimmy, how much he appreciates what you're doing for him.
17: You mean here at the studio?
18: Mm-hmm.
17: Oh, I'm glad to do it.
18: I know you're the only one he'd let handle the premiere.
17: Oh, it's nothing, except when I have to batter blockheads with ideas. And that phone's been ringing so much, I think the wires are crossed or something like that. Look, you see? Hello. Yeah? Well, I don't care what they say. I want a carpet from the curb to the door of that theater, and it'll be there if I have to lay it myself. Yeah? Well, William Maloney, see that it gets there. Okay, thanks. You got to plead with these guys, or nothing will get done. What a business.
18: There's nothing like it.
17: Absolutely nothing. Hey, you're looking more lovely than ever, Robin.
18: Oh, thank you.
17: Yeah, like a... Well, like a gardenia with the dew still on it. Like a rose that's just opened.
18: Oh.
17: Hey, wait a minute. Flowers. I almost forgot. Hello, Miss Lee. Send a florist up here sometime this afternoon. Oh, I don't care. Make it 2 o'clock. It's a good thing you reminded me.
18: Flowers for the premiere?
17: Yeah, they're going to be all over the place. Strings of flowers, garlands of flowers, hoops of flowers. The place is going to look like a hothouse in bloom.
18: Oh, Jimmy, you're getting quite a kick out of all this. Well, you're like a kid with a new train.
17: Well, I wouldn't be in the picture business... Oh, well, yes, I would, too, if I could do it for you.
18: Oh, Jimmy.
17: Anyway, I kind of like playing the executive. Phones all over the desk, people rushing in and out of here like stray breezes, a carpet on the floor, and a secretary outside the door. Yeah, maybe I do like it a little bit.
18: Even if it does drive you a little mad.
17: Yeah, and particularly every time... Well, I mean, if I could see you every...
18: Oh.
17: Phone again. I've talked to 3 million people this morning if I've talked to one.
18: Oh,
17: give me back my newspaper. Hello. Oh, hello, Jake. No, I don't want a newsreel to open. Well, I don't care. Maybe it doesn't make sense. If anything made sense in this business, they'd never turn a camera. Listen, I'm running this show. All right, go see Von Dorn. But if there's a newsreel within 5 miles of that premiere, I'll slowly tear you apart.
18: Jimmy, I think I'd better go. This is one of those days for you, I'm afraid.
19: Hello, Robin.
18: Oh,
19: hello, Jimmy.
18: Hello, Whitey.
19: Jimmy, I got the searchlights.
17: Oh, how many? Wait a minute. Don't go, Robin.
19: Oh. 4.
17: You go back and order 8 more. I'm going to line Wilshire Boulevard with them. What else you got?
19: 8 and 4. Gee, Jimmy, do you want 12 searchlights? 12?
17: Certainly. 3 in front of the theater, 1 on each end of the block. That's 5.
19: Huh?
17: 1 at the head of the street and 3 on each side of the block of Wilshire.
19: It's going to look like the U.S. Navy moved the fleet up there.
17: It's going to be bigger than that. Now, how about the program?
19: How have you been, Robin?
18: Oh, swell, Whitey.
19: How's Carl?
18: Better every day.
17: Whitey?
19: Huh?
17: How about those programs? Did you bring me back the proofs?
19: Oh, they'll be here by 5 o'clock this afternoon. The guy promised.
17: I want the proofs now.
19: He ain't even done them yet. How could I have them? He gave me a long story about a job order or something like that.
17: Well, I've never seen a printer that didn't have a job order to do when you wanted something in a hurry. Well, how about the display stuff?
19: What do you mean, Jimmy? The advertising for the lobby?
17: Yeah.
19: Them pictures of Robin and all that stuff?
17: Yeah, sure.
19: Oh, that's all there. I took it over to the theater myself this morning.
17: Marvelous, Whitey. An accomplishment in the picture business. Come on, let's go get a cup of coffee before I fall apart.
19: Which apartment is it, Margie?
20: 3rd one, on the left.
19: Oh, yeah. I never know which one you live in. Seems like sometimes I get you out of that one, and then other times it seems like you live in that one.
20: No, that's the one, and that's the one you've been getting me out of, well, at least a large part of the time. I've lived there for 8 years.
19: You've lived in that apartment for 8 years?
20: Mm-hmm. It's a habit now. We'll have to burn down the place to get me out.
19: Whoa, Hubert. Yeah, that's a good boy. Wonder what time it is.
20: About 1, I guess. You better turn off your headlights. Hubert's battery needs rejuvenation.
19: Yeah, Hubert's getting old all over. I wonder, maybe we could sit out here a while, Margie. It ain't really late.
20: Well, I've got to get up with the birds tomorrow, but... Well, okay. Let's sit for a while.
19: Oh, gee, that's swell, Margie. Did you have a good time tonight?
20: Yeah. Gee, Robin Radcliffe's a swell person, isn't she?
19: Mm-hmm.
20: She's been through the mill and over the jumps plenty, I take it. Who's she in love with, Von Dorn or Sullivan?
19: Search me. She ain't ever said. I guess Jimmy, maybe. Did you like him?
20: He's like most newspaper guys, but he's all right. What's he doing for Von Dorn?
19: Oh, Jimmy's running the whole premiere. He's doing everything there is to do.
20: It ought to be something, the way he was talking. A combination of colossal and stupendous in the best Hollywood manner.
19: Oh, is it? It'll be something for Hollywood to top. Maybe you'd go with me, Margie.
20: Would you like to take me, Whitey?
19: Oh, boy, I should say I sure would.
20: Well, I thought you told me that Sue Ann, the girl you're engaged to...
19: Yeah.
20: Well, I thought you said that she was going to be here for it.
19: I ain't heard that she has. Maybe...
20: Well, what'll you do with me, then?
19: Gosh, I just now thought of that.
20: Well, you better give it a little thought.
19: Oh, maybe she won't come.
20: Yeah? And what if she does?
19: Well, just hope she won't.
20: Oh, look, Whitey. Get your feet on the ground. There's no use hoping she's not going to come. What if she does? Oh, talk some sense.
19: I don't want to talk sense because...
20: Tell me.
19: I don't want to.
20: Tell me.
19: Well, I just got a letter from her the other day. I've been trying to forget all about it, and sometimes I get thinking maybe I only dreamed it, and then I'm happy.
20: Come on. What'd it say?
19: She's coming to Hollywood.
20: Yeah?
19: Pretty soon.
20: What else? You might as well tell me all about it.
19: And then we're going to get married.
20: Oh. Well, that's all right, Whitey. I knew you were going to be married when I started going around with you. It's not just as if you tossed it in my lap and said, there.
19: Maybe I can write her and tell her we ain't going to have the premiere, and then she wouldn't come. And then you could go with
20: her. Yeah, but she is coming to Hollywood, and you are going to be married.
19: Uh-huh.
20: Well, I think we better forget about the whole thing.
19: What?
20: I think you'd be better off you forget about me and concentrate on marrying her.
19: Yeah, but listen, Margie, Sue Ann...
20: Wait a minute. I'm doing you a favor. And I'm not given to general impulses every day. Few guys in this world and in this town deserve a break. Well, you're one of them.
19: Well, yeah, but I'd rather...
20: Be quiet. I'm trying to think of what to tell you.
19: Yeah.
20: Well, it's not that I don't care for you, Whitey. I do. You've been swell, decent, and honest with me. I'm sorry I didn't see you before the other dame did, but she did, and, well, as they say, that's life, isn't it?
19: I don't know how this idea of marrying her ever come up.
20: Well, a man never knows. It's a woman's secret.
19: Maybe I could tell
20: her... No, Whitey, look. We might as well tell each other goodbye. Why drag out the agony? You see, that's how much I think of you. It'll be harder later on. You're swell, you're sweet, and... Well, I love you.
19: Gosh, Margie, ain't it awful? That's exactly the way I feel about you.
20: I hope... Well, I hope... Oh, never mind. Good night, Whitey.
19: Oh, you ain't going now.
20: Nothing else. Kiss me.
19: Well, I...
20: Kiss me.
19: Well, all right, but...
20: Not on the nose.

0: Carl von Dorn, definitely out of the danger of losing his eyesight, the sky of Robin Radcliffe's world is unclouded. Particularly so in that Jimmy Sullivan has stepped in willingly and ably taken over the staging of the premiere of the picture. But Whitey Evans' world is tottering. He's found himself in love with Margie Knight and engaged to marry Sue Ann Lane. Sue Ann, for whom Whitey's love has grown cold, is expected in Hollywood very soon. And so tonight, Margie has said a final and reluctant goodbye to the bewildered Whitey. That was at 1 o'clock. It is now 3:30 in the morning. We find Whitey, miserable and forlorn, knocking on Jimmy's door.
1: Jimmy. Jimmy, let me in. Gosh. Jimmy, it's me, Whitey. He must be in there. Jimmy! Jimmy! Jimmy, come on, let me in. Jimmy!
2: Hey, shut up.
1: Can I come in?
2: Oh.
1: I'm in. I just had to see somebody. I feel awful bad again.
2: Well, I'm very sorry, Whitey, but I'm very sleepy. I can't talk to you at this hour.
1: Listen, Jimmy, ain't I always been a pal of yours? My heart's busted, and if yours was, I'd listen to you. Jimmy, can't I turn on the light? It's awful just sitting here in the dark and not be able to see anything.
2: Well, just close your eyes. You'll never know it.
1: It's dark then, too. Can't I?
2: Oh, I might just as well get up now. Okay, turn it on.
1: That's nice of you, Jimmy. I know it's late and all that, but I just had to have someone to talk to. Love's an awful thing.
2: Yeah.
1: But it's something I guess I can't do without.
2: Oh, give me my robe over there.
1: Yeah. Maybe I better turn on the heater.
2: No, never mind.
1: Are you awake now?
2: Yeah, my eyes are as round as manhole covers. Ooh, what time is it?
1: 4:25.
2: Oh, Whitey, you're inhuman.
1: Well, gosh, I did hesitate before I came up here.
2: Why didn't you hesitate about 6 hours more? All right, what's it all about?
1: Margie.
2: Is that all?
1: And Sue Ann.
2: They met?
1: No, it ain't that. Me and Margie are in love. Deeply, Jimmy. And I got a letter from Sue Ann the other day. I tried to ignore it, but I guess you just can't.
2: Well, what did she say in it?
1: That she's coming back to Hollywood and then we're going to get married.
2: And you're not in love with her?
1: Yeah. Ain't that awful?
2: Well, what are you going to do about it?
1: Marry her.
2: Why don't you figure out something to break it off?
1: Yeah, but what? And anyway, Margie don't want me to.
2: Well, what's Margie got to do with it?
1: Well, I'm in love with Margie, and I don't want to do nothing that she don't want me to do.
2: Marvelous logic. You better marry Sue Ann. If I've got to go through another one of these things with you again, I'll end up in a straitjacket.
1: Well, I just don't know what to do, Jimmy.
2: Well, look, promise me one thing.
1: Yeah.
2: Don't go wandering off. This premiere that's coming up is the most important thing there is right now, and I need you around.
1: I won't be any good.
2: Well, we'll figure this all out. There must be something. Say, I can write Sue Ann and tell her that Carl has sent you to India for some atmosphere shots for his next picture.
1: No, she'd want to go, too.
2: Now, Whitey, look, can't we talk this whole thing over at a more civilized hour? No one's awake at an hour like this, just night watchmen and owls, and they don't have to think.
1: Well, if you want to, you can go to bed. I'm just going to sit right here and think and think and think. Because I'll just roll right over and turn my face to the wall and die if I have to marry Sue Ann.
2: Well, that's swell.
1: You see, nobody cares.
2: No, I didn't mean that. I mean it's swell because I got to get some sleep tonight. Now, come on, take your shoes off and lie down on the davenport.
1: What for?
2: Go on, take them off.
1: Well, I don't see what's the use of taking off my shoes. I ain't going to go to sleep.
2: Yeah, that's right. Now, the other one.
1: Well, I'm going to stay awake, Jimmy. I ain't going to go to sleep.
2: Come on, now lie down. No, no, get off the elbow. Here, wait a minute. Put this pillow under your head.
1: It ain't possible for me to go to sleep, Jimmy. My heart's pounding too hard.
2: Uh-huh.
1: Listen, you can hear it standing right where you are.
2: Yeah, let me loosen the tie.
1: Hey.
2: That's right. Here, let me tuck this around you. There. Now close your eyes.
1: Don't turn off the light, Jimmy. I gotta see the thing.
2: Good night, Whitey.
1: Well, all right. I'll just do my thinking in the dark.
2: Good night. Pleasant dreams.
1: Never mind. I ain't gonna stay here very long. If you ain't gonna talk to me and help me figure something out, I'll find somebody else that will.
3: Anyway, I'm not sleepy.

0: Not a bit. I'm just exercising my mouth. Jimmy.
1: Jimmy's gone to sleep. Good night, Whitey.
0: I'm not sleepy. No, sir. I ain't got a friend in the world. And besides, it's been so long since Sue Ann's seen me. Maybe she won't love me. Maybe. And then Margie'll love me all over again, and I can sleep nights and not have to worry about it.

0: Hello, Whitey. I thought you were never going to get here.
1: Gosh, I woke up this morning with a bang and remembered that I was supposed to come and get you. Sure is an awful feeling.
0: Well, that's all right. If we hurry, we can make it. Give me my coat there.
1: Yeah.
0: Your suit needs pressing, Mr. Evans. Looks as though you've been sleeping in it.
1: Well, gosh, I have.
0: You slept in your suit?
1: All last night, from about 4 o'clock on to about a half hour ago.
0: Why didn't you go home?
1: Yeah.
0: Oh, thanks. Come on.
1: Well, I went over to Jimmy's apartment and fell asleep on the Davenport.
0: What?
1: I had to have somebody to talk to.
0: Well, couldn't it keep until morning?
1: Yeah, I guess it could. But when your heart is aching, it's worse than drinking a gallon of coffee. You just can't go to sleep.
0: Oh, Whitey, what's the matter?
1: Well, I'm going to get married.
0: Well, that's nothing to be sorry about. Why, you should be happy. Sue Ann will.
1: That's just it. I ain't in love with Sue Ann. It's Margie.
2: Your mail, Miss Radcliffe. You want me to give it to you or leave it in the box?
0: What is it?
2: Oh, just a couple of letters.
0: Oh, I'll take them, thanks.
2: All right.
1: And Margie's left me.
0: Oh, Whitey, I'm so sorry.
1: You'll have to get around on this side. That door won't open.
0: Okay. But you ought to get Hubert fixed.
1: Yeah, I'm gonna. Hubert's just like my heart, broken 1,000 places. Here.
0: Well, I don't see that there's much you can do about it. That is, your heart, I mean.
1: No, I know it. That's what's going to keep me awake until I just drop unconscious from sheer exhaustion, I guess. Oh, I'm sure sad.
0: Oh, Whitey, you'll get over it. Just wait till you see Sue Ann again. Why, I'll bet you'll never give Margie another thought.
1: Oh, no. This is different, Robin. You want to go to the studio first, huh?
0: Yes. Then I want to go over to Carl's.
1: Okay. Maybe I can get some breakfast while you're at the studio, huh?
0: Oh, Whitey, haven't you eaten?
1: No, but I ain't very hungry. I'll just have a cup of coffee and maybe a little toast and jelly. Might get an egg.
0: Yes, you'd better have an egg.
1: Maybe a slice of ham to go with the egg. I don't think an egg would taste good to me right now. I'm not very hungry. It'll be sort of an appetizer, but that's all.
0: Oh, sure, Whitey.
1: Yeah, but I ain't hungry a bit. I got to eat to nourish myself.
0: Mm-hmm.
1: Of course, if I had potatoes with the eggs and ham, I might eat a spoonful of them, but that's all.
0: What's this?
1: What's that? What?
0: Never mind. You keep your eyes on the street.
1: Well, I can see. What is it?
0: It's a letter from Sue Ann.
1: Oh, it probably is, yeah. And she's telling me that we're going to get married pretty soon. Oh, gosh. It's sure a catastrophe. It's sure awful.
0: Dear Robin, it's just been ages since I've written you, hasn't it? But I've been so busy getting my trousseau together.
1: What's that?
0: Trousseau? That means she has a complete wardrobe for the wedding.
1: Oh.
0: Let's see. I'm just so thrilled that I'm going to be married. We are going to have a long honeymoon trip down to Florida, too. Florida?
1: Florida? Oh, now that's another of her crazy ideas. I ain't got the dough to go down to Florida. And anyway, who wants to? Read on.
0: You want to hear more of it?
1: Might just as well.
0: Well, Sue Ann says, we have bought the darlingest little house.
1: House? The woman's nuts. I ain't bought no house.
0: Wait a minute, Whitey. What is this? Wait till I read some more.
1: Oh, gosh, Sue Ann will give me a headache. Sure, don't read no more of it, Robin.
0: Whitey!
1: No, I don't want to hear no more. Oh, a trip to Florida. A house.
0: Wait a minute. Wait till I read you the rest of this.
1: No, Robin, I'm getting a headache now. I'm beginning to feel awful all over again.
0: No, she doesn't mean you, Whitey. She's going to marry someone else.
1: What?
0: Listen. Oh, I forgot. I'm going to marry Johnny Banks instead of Whitey.
1: Mm-hmm.
0: Johnny has completely rushed me off my feet, and he is so romantic, Robin. Now, what I want you to do is tell Whitey. I know it will about kill him, and he is so sweet, but I just can't marry him now because Johnny wants me to marry him.
1: Let me see that. Let me see it.
0: Look out, Whitey. Don't take your hands off the wheel.
3: Yes, please.
0: Whitey, look out!
4: 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That right now is the only important matter. 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
5: 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This is your hostess, Sharon, saying thanks for listening. Until then, have a good one.

Good evening, this is Keith. Welcome to Audio Theater for Monday, June 29th, 2026. 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This evening's titles will be The Train Stops and The Man Who Could Work Miracles. These shows originally aired back on the evenings of August 23rd and 26th, 1976, respectively. E.G. Marshall, host of the Mystery Theater, presents these adventures in the macabre momentarily. Enjoy this evening's presentation.

0: Come in. Welcome. I'm E.G. Marshall. There was a day when this country was crisscrossed by railroads. Things have changed. We have gained something, but we have lost much. And one of the close, intimate things that have disappeared from our lives is our dependence on the train. The great embracing days of the great embracing railroads have come to an end. Our mystery drama, The Train Stops, was written especially for the Mystery Theater by Elspeth Eric and stars Norman Rose. It's heard in part by Buick Motor Division and Contact, the 12-hour cold capsule. I'll be back shortly with Act One. The 20th Century Limited, The Chief, The Commodore. These were some of the great trains. Trains on which it was an experience to travel. It was not just a question of speed. It was the amenities they offered. The grave and solicitous porters and waiters, the carefully prepared food, carefully served, the panel drawing rooms and compartments, and the berths upper and lower, behind dark green curtains. Today, the trains are only pathetic victims of indifference and neglect and decay.
1: The trains used to stop at Dandridge. Not the express trains, of course. Dandridge is quite a small town. We don't even have a library. Still, the local trains stopped at Dandridge until the railroad started to decline. And then, little by little, they started taking us off their schedule. Till finally we weren't listed at all. Old Ben Harper, who'd been station master since Lord knows when, was out of a job. What are you going to do now, Ben?
2: Oh, got a little pension.
1: Yeah, so what'll you do?
2: Well, got myself a room up over the ice cream parlor across from where the railroad station used to be.
1: Never thought I'd live to see the station house torn down.
2: Yeah, weeds have already grown up where it used to be.
1: But, Ben, what are you going to do with yourself?
2: Well, there's always a chance somebody might want me to flag down a train.
1: Not likely. Not many trains.
2: Well, 2 a.m, 3 p.m. Nothing after 9 o'clock, and that's when I go to bed.
1: That's all you do? Watch the trains go past?
2: Oh, I read the papers, try to keep up, and I spend time with the old railway guide that has all the schedules all over the country, arrival, departures, and makes good reading. About wore out my old copy. My son sent me an airplane guide. You can imagine what I did with that.
1: Well, maybe someday the train will come back.
2: Oh, we really need him, Dr. Barnes.
1: Yeah. Well, take care of yourself, Ben. I'll see you around.
2: Oh, Dr. Barnes, how's Mary?
1: Oh, Mary's all right.
2: Your girl sure loves the old trains. See her down there every day. Stands and watches the 5:16 go through. She really loves trains. Yeah.
1: Only one train, Ben.
2: The 5:16.
1: Shouldn't bring up a little girl by himself. No matter how hard he tries, he just isn't up to it. He'll fail in little ways, ways he knows nothing about, because he's a man. My wife died giving birth to our daughter. I never wanted to marry again. I'm a doctor, and my office is in my house, and I thought, heck, I'll always be around. She can always come to me. And I was always around, and she did come to me. I didn't always understand. I'll try and tell you how it was. Good dinner, Mary.
3: Just a lot of leftovers thrown together.
1: Sometimes that's the best kind of dinner.
3: You want some coffee?
1: Well, I shouldn't, but I do.
3: There's lots of things we shouldn't do, but we do. Sometimes they're the best things.
1: Mary, tell me, how is everything going, huh?
3: Everything is all right. You know how everything is.
1: No, I don't. I'm busy all day, sometimes nights, too.
3: What do you want to know?
1: Well, about boys, for instance.
3: Which boys?
1: Oh, Ralph Jones, Ch- Charlie Radway, Herb Nystrom, you know, all those boys you went to high school with. They used to be around a lot.
3: That was before, when I was a child.
1: Mm-hmm. And now you're a big grown-up lady.
3: Well, I'm not a child.
1: You're 18. Time to be thinking about boys, you know, thinking seriously.
3: I can't think seriously about Herb and Ted.
1: Well, you'll meet somebody one of these days.
3: I already have, Papa.
1: You have? Who?
3: He came to the store yesterday.
1: Well, who is he?
3: He came to town on the 516.
1: He's from out of town? Where out of town?
3: Someplace.
1: Well, I know that. Well, what does he do for a living?
3: He sells housewares. That's how I happened to meet him. He came to my counter and asked me where to find the buyer.
1: Mm-hmm. And that's all that happened?
3: After he saw the buyer, he came back. He hadn't sold anything. But he said it didn't matter.
1: Didn't matter? That's a fine kind of salesman.
3: It didn't matter because he'd found me.
1: Oh, Mary.
3: He said I was what he was looking for all his life.
1: Sweetheart, that's the oldest line in the world.
3: It wasn't a line. It was true.
1: Oh, now, honey.
3: Because he's what I've been waiting for all my life.
1: See what I mean? A woman would have known what to do, what to say. A woman would have known how to deal with something like that. But my daughter was so certain, so dignified, so removed from me. A father loves his daughter, loves her dearly. To him, she's a little princess. Well, now my little princess had become a queen. She was scarcely mine anymore. She was in command. Whatever she wanted to do, she had a sovereign right to do. And I didn't feel I had a right to interfere. For lack of anything better to do, I went to see Ben Harper, the station master, my old friend. Ben, there's something that I want to ask you.
4: Sure, anything at all, Dr. Barnes.
1: Ben, I need your help.
4: Yeah, not many people need my help anymore. They keep taking off the trains. Nobody will need it. They'll be retired for good.
1: I want to ask you about the 516.
4: Yeah, good train. Not what she used to be when she had a club car and all, but a good train. Good commuter's train.
1: Ben, who rides it?
4: Oh, just the regulars that work in the city. Engineer's a friend of mine. Known him for 30 years.
1: Mm. You watched it come in yesterday?
4: Of course I did. Always go out and exchange a few words with my friend.
1: Yeah. Who got off?
4: Oh, the regulars. Bob Radway, his son, Charlie. You know them all.
1: Nobody else? Nobody new?
4: Nope.
1: Ben, my daughter Mary says a man came to the store yesterday. She met him. She says he got off the 516.
4: If he did, he must have been pretty spry about it. Must have hopped off while I was conversing with the engineer. Oh, there she is now. Coming around the bend. Well, I've got to get out and say hello to my friend. Oh, 516 is long for this world. They're taking us off a schedule any day now.

0: didn't know if there was anything to say. A father knows how to love a daughter. Oh, he knows that very well. But when it comes to her life, her happiness, picking the right man, he doesn't know a thing. I suppose maybe because in his heart, he thinks he's the really right man. And of course, that's not possible. So he'd like Mr. Second Best to be the best of all those others.
1: It's a good dinner, Mary.
2: It's a new recipe.
0: It's fine.
2: It's the sour cream that does it, I think.
0: How's everything going?
2: No, fine.
0: Have you seen, you know, what's his name? From out of town?
2: Oh, yeah.
0: Do you see him often?
2: Once a week, at least.
0: Hmm? You never told me his name.
2: Do you really care what his name is?
0: Of course I care. Any man my daughter's interested in, I want to know his name and a lot of other things besides.
2: You do?
0: Well, don't you?
2: Not particularly.
0: Oh, now, Mary, that's not right.
2: Is it wrong?
0: Well, I didn't say it was wrong, but if you're going to go on seeing him, you... Well, you should know all about him. You should bring him home so I can meet him and see what kind of a man he is, even if you're not serious about
2: him. Oh, I'm serious about him, all right.
0: You mean you want to marry him? And you don't even know his name or where he comes from or anything?
2: I know his name. And I know where he comes from.
0: Well, tell me.
2: Not yet, Papa.
0: Now, look, Mary, I've got a right to know. It's my right and it's my duty. I'm your father.
2: I'll tell you someday.
0: I want to know now.
2: Oh, Papa. Haven't you ever had something that was your very own? Very private, very personal. Something nobody else would understand. Because you can't understand it yourself. And if you tried to tell anybody about it, why, it might slip away from you. Right while you were telling about it, you might lose it. Oh, can't you understand that, Papa?
0: I can try. That's all I can do. Just try. Young people like to keep secrets from their parents. I guess from the age of 3 or 4, they start hiding things. Maybe before that, for all I know. I think they're scared of those big giants, their parents. Those giants who have the last word about everything, who say yes or no to each last little thing. I've been poking and prying into my daughter's life since the day she was born. Now she was 18 and she'd met up with something that was none of my business. So she thought. She wasn't going to permit me a yes or a no or a maybe. Oh, if only her mother had lived. But no use going into that. I had to deal with this the best I could by myself. If I could just figure out how. Well, one late afternoon, there was a knock at the door to my office.
3: Door's open. Come on in.
0: Well, come in. The door's not locked. Oh, for the love. I'm coming. Didn't you...
4: Dr. Barnes.
0: Didn't you see the sign? Knock and enter, it says. Well, come on in. Have a seat.
4: I won't be staying.
0: Well, you can't just rush off. Now, what seems to be the trouble?
4: Oh, you think I'm ill.
0: Well, that's generally why people turn up at a doctor's office.
4: It's not about myself I wanted to see you. It's about your daughter.
0: Well, what do you know about my daughter?
4: She's in love. Isn't she?
0: Do you know my daughter?
4: Please answer my question.
0: Well, there's a man and she seems interested. I don't know that anything's going to come of it.
4: Nothing will come of it. You must tell her. Nothing will come of it.
0: Well, I don't know why you say that.
4: Because the man is mine.
5: Much care for people who drop in unexpectedly, do you? I think people should get in touch before times and ask if it's convenient and set an hour. No matter how intimate, how attractive, even how welcome a visitor might be, it's always better to be expected. There are many happy surprises in life, but uninvited, unanticipated visitors, as far as I'm concerned, is not one of them. I'll come back in a short while with Act Two. Dr. Barnes' daughter, Mary, is in love with or enthralled by a man her father has never met. A man who comes to the small town of Dandridge each week on the 5:16 train. The doctor's wife has been dead for 18 years since the birth of their only child, and the father is acutely conscious of his own inadequacy to deal with the romantic problem of his only child, if, indeed, she will permit him to have any part in them at all. His perplexity is not eased in the least by the visit of a strange woman with a strange prescience of his daughter's future.
4: Your daughter's in love, isn't she?
0: Well, if there's a man, I don't know that anything will come of it.
4: Nothing will come of it. The man is mine.
0: Madam, I think you had best tell me who you are.
4: You don't recognize me, do you?
0: Should I?
4: Not necessarily. But believe me, I only want to help you. Help you help your daughter.
0: I think we can manage by ourselves.
4: Are you managing by yourself?
0: So far.
4: You don't know what lies ahead.
0: It's not possible for anyone to know the future.
4: No. We can only guess, but some guesses are more accurate than others. Mine, for instance.
0: I think you had better tell me who you are.
4: Not yet. Not now. But I'll be back, Dr. Barnes. Till then, watch out for your daughter. Take care of her. There's danger ahead.
0: And with that, she was gone. Simply slipped out the door before I could stop her. I was left standing in the middle of my office, open-mouthed and staring. Was this some demented woman from off the streets of Dandridge? But in a town like ours, everybody knew everybody else. Was she a newcomer? Well, then, where had she come from? And how? Was she another traveler on our dying railroad? Had she, too, arrived on the 5:16?
1: Sit down, Papa. Everything's on the table.
0: Mary, child, there's something that I have to tell you.
1: Help yourself to potatoes.
0: A woman came to see me today.
1: New patient?
0: No. She wanted to talk to me about you.
1: What is she? Some snoop? Really, Papa?
0: Well, she seems to know that you're interested in some man.
1: That's nobody's business but my own. I hope you told her.
0: Honey, she said to tell you that you can never have this man.
1: Papa, I always...
0: She says that the man is hers.
1: Maybe he was once. Not now.
0: Mary, it doesn't bother you that some other woman has a claim on him?
1: She thinks she has.
0: Or even thinks she has. That doesn't bother you?
1: Well, I imagine there are a lot of women who've been in love with him. He's a beautiful man. Very wise. Very knowing. I look in his eyes and I can see everything. Clear to the end of the world. I know it all.
0: Oh, honey, you've got to let me meet him. You've got to tell me his name. I've got to get to know him. I want to protect you, to take care of you. I'm your father.
1: I'm grown up now, Papa. I still love you, but I'm not your little girl anymore. I'm a grown-up woman.
0: Is there any feeling more helpless than loving that is futile? When you offer your heart to someone who hands it back to you? When you're given to understand that you are superfluous, extraneous, and really unwanted, that your love is really a nuisance. That's how I felt that night. And before office hours, I hurried down to see Ben Harper in his room across from the railroad tracks.
6: Come on in, Dr. Barnes. What brings you here, huh? Sit down.
0: No, I have to get back.
6: Some coffee.
0: Ben, did you see the 5:16? Pull in yesterday.
6: Why, sure.
0: Did a woman get off?
6: Just the usual commuters, a regular five.
0: No woman?
6: Didn't see any.
0: Ben, a woman came to my office. Nobody from around here. Well, I suppose she could have come on an earlier train.
6: Nope, wasn't a woman come in yesterday on any train. I'd have noticed. I'd have remembered. Not many trains left, and soon there won't be any 5:16.
0: Oh?
6: They're taking Dandridge. off the schedule.
0: Why did it mean so much to me that the railroad was canceling out the 516? If this unknown man had designs on my little girl, for father-like, I could not believe he meant her any good. He could come to town by some other train. We still had one that went to the city in the morning and one that came back in the early evening, sufficient for our five commuters. For that matter, he might have an automobile, a motorcycle. There were other ways he could come to Dandridge than by the rickety old 516. They're taking off the 516.
2: Oh, have some butter. I didn't put any on the beans.
0: That's the train your young man comes to town on, isn't it?
2: He's not so young.
0: Oh, no? How old is he?
2: I really don't know.
0: You never asked him?
2: I never cared.
0: Anyway, isn't that the train he comes in on, the 516?
2: That's the one.
0: Mm-hmm. I suppose he could take the 622.
2: I suppose he could.
0: When they cancel the 516, I mean.
2: It really doesn't make any difference, Papa.
0: Mary, how can it not make any difference? If you love him the way you say you do, the way you seem to...
2: I do love him. I'm going to go away with him.
0: Mary, you cannot do that.
2: But I'm going to.
0: A man I don't know? A man I've never met? A man I know nothing about? What kind of a father am I if I let you?
2: Papa, can't you understand that you have nothing to do with this? This is just between him and me.
0: That is not right. Things are not done that way.
2: Some things are. This thing is.
0: Oh, Mary. You make me feel like I don't count for anything.
2: Oh, you do. You do.
0: Oh, but let me help. Let me be a part of this thing.
2: It's just not possible, Papa. One day soon, he's going to give me a ring.
0: Promised you a ring.
2: And then I'll go away with him.
0: Everything was slipping away from me. All the certainties I had ever enjoyed. All the faiths I'd ever held. All the feelings that I put my trust in. All were quaking in the wind of gigantic fear. Something was happening that I could not comprehend, could not influence in the least way. My brain seemed incapable, even useless. How I managed to care for my patients, I cannot tell. Instinct and long experience told me what to do. For the rest, I was left to struggle with failing powers against something I could not in the least comprehend. It was with no surprise that I looked up one day to see the woman. How did you get in?
7: The sign says knock and enter.
0: Did you knock?
7: Forgive me.
0: What do you want?
7: To remind you of what I told you before.
0: You think I could forget?
7: The man is mine.
0: I told her what you said.
7: Oh.
0: It didn't disturb her in the least.
7: It should have.
0: She says that he's going to give her a ring.
7: What kind of ring?
0: I don't know. She makes me feel as though I shouldn't ask, as though it's none of my concern.
7: That must be very hard for you.
0: Yes, it's very hard.
7: Can't you stop her?
0: Can't you stop him? You must have some rights.
7: No, I haven't any.
0: Well, I cannot tell her not to take a ring from a man who wants to give it to her.
7: No, you can't.
0: The days are long past when a father could lock his daughter in her room.
7: Locking her in her room wouldn't make any difference.
0: Well, it might postpone everything until I could figure out what to do.
7: There's nothing you can do. Once he gives her the ring, it's all over.
0: I didn't really understand anything the woman was saying. For that matter, I hardly recognized my own words. They came from my mouth with no plan or volition of my own. I didn't even know who the woman was or why I was standing there talking to her. Talking as though we were old friends, as though we shared a common problem, a mutual concern. As though we were joined by a feeling of helplessness and a sense of impending doom. I wanted to be angry with her, indignant at her interference. I wanted to demand explanations, excuses. But I couldn't. I simply accepted her presence, answered her questions the best way I could, and I felt grateful that she pitied me.
6: Who is it?
8: It's Dr. Barnes, Ben.
6: Well, come in, Dr. Barnes.
8: Thank you.
6: Something I can do for you, Doctor.
8: Well, Ben, I don't know if anybody can do anything.
6: Well, sit down. Let me get you something. A drink,
8: no,
6: maybe.
8: No, no.
6: A cup of tea.
8: Ben, that woman came to see me again. The one I told you about? I thought you might have seen her get off the 516.
6: Oh, I didn't see any woman get off.
8: Well, perhaps she came some other time, some other way. I don't know. She simply showed up in my office the way she did before.
6: Well, she wouldn't come by the 516 anymore. They took it off today.
8: If they took it off, then maybe...
6: I'll miss that old train.
8: Just maybe.
6: Now the old 516 will just race on past. I'll go out and salute the engineer. No more talking with him.
8: Isn't that the train whistle?
6: Yep. That's it. Come on with me. Let's go down there.
8: I can see it coming around the bend.
6: Let's go.
8: Ben, there's Mary. I can see her. That's her red coat.
6: Oh, come on. Let's get down there.
8: But she's standing in the middle of the track.
6: Let's go. That old train's not going to stop.
8: Does she think she's doing?
6: They'd have had to slow down a little around in the bend.
8: Will they see her, Ben?
6: Well, the red coat will help some.
8: Oh, there she is. She's just standing there. Is she trying to get herself killed? Mary!
9: Get off the track, girl!
8: She doesn't even hear us.
9: Shut up! Mary! Get off! Get off!
8: Mary, I've got you. Oh, I've got you. Oh, my dear. My dear, what on earth? Why on earth? Why would you do such a thing? Oh, my little girl.
6: Is she all right, Doctor?
8: Huh? Yes, she's all right.
6: She's awfully pale.
8: Yeah, but she's safe. She's all right.
6: Well, I'm going to speak to the engineer and tell him she's okay.
8: Oh, Ben, listen, will you thank him for me?
6: Yeah, he did a good job breaking like that.
8: Mary, my little girl. Mary, you're all right, aren't you? I'm going to take you home, honey. I'm going to put you to bed, and you're going to have a good rest, and then when you're feeling all right, we'll just have a good long talk. You know, I haven't been the right kind of a father to you, my little one, but it's going to change. I'm going to do better. I'm going to be better. Mary, do you hear what I'm saying to you, Mary?
1: Papa.
8: Oh, yeah, dearie. Yeah, what is that?
1: Papa, did the train stop?
10: That's all she wanted to know. Did the train stop? Nothing about herself. Nothing about me. Nothing about the two of us. And everything I'd been trying to tell her about, how things would be different now and better now. No, all she wanted to know...

0: father can never be a mother to his child, no matter how hard he tries. He can love her, spoil her. He can be proud of her. He can educate her, give her presents, and buy her pretty things. But he can never understand her. No more than he has ever understood or can ever understand any other woman on the face of the earth. I shall be back shortly with Act Three. Our last act ended when Mary Barnes tried to stop the 5:16 train by standing in the middle of the tracks. She was saved by her father and the now-retired stationmaster, Ben Harper. As her father held her in his arms and attempted to reassure her that the future would be brighter, better, her only response was, "Did the train stop?"
1: The 5:16 never stopped at Dandridge again. But every day, as it rounded the bend, my daughter Mary, in her little red coat, stood where the old station house had been and watched it approach.

0: As Mary watched the train, old Ben Harper, retired now and living across the street over the ice cream parlor, watched her.
1: Your girl sure loves the old trains, Dr. Barnes.
0: Only one train, Ben. The 5:16. It had been going on that way for almost a year. People in town thought that Mary just dropped off at the tracks on her way home from the store. But I knew better. So did Ben, though neither one of us knew for a certainty or in any detail why she did it. But one day, Ben called me. Dr. Barnes?
2: Yes, Ben Harper, Doctor. I got something to tell you. Mary said I shouldn't, but I think I should.
0: Well, what is it, Ben? You tell her?
2: Well, I had to say that yes, I could. Could call ahead and request to stop. Or I could get out the old signal flag and flag one down if there wasn't time to call.
0: Ben, she didn't want you to do anything like that for her, now, did she? When did you tell her that?
2: A couple of days ago. And then this morning, Dr. Barnes, she came to my place, told me she was sick.
0: What?
2: And she had to go to the hospital. I said, you don't look sick.
0: She's not sick.
2: And I said, what's more, Father can take care of you if he thinks you need to be in the hospital. He can take you there in his car.
0: Well, that's right. Well, Ben, was it any particular train she wanted you to flag down?
2: Well, yes, Dr. Barnes. She said she'd go to the hospital after work on the 5:16.
0: Yeah, that's what I thought. Well, thanks for calling me, Ben.
2: I'm fond of that girl, Doctor.
0: I know that, Ben. And I'm fond of her, too. Mary? Mary?
3: Yes, Papa?
0: Mary, will you come here, please?
3: Yes, Papa.
0: I'm in my office.
3: I know.
0: Come on over here. Now, let me have a look at you.
4: What's the matter?
0: That's what I'm trying to find out. Do you feel all right?
4: Yes.
0: Mm-hmm. All right, now just put this under your tongue.
4: What for?
0: Don't argue with me. That's it. Now, Mary, Ben Harper just called me. He says that you've been pestering him about flagging down a train for you. He said you told him that you needed to go to a hospital, that you were sick. Now, you know perfectly well that if you're sick, you come to me. But just nod your head. Okay? Now, it's not getting to the hospital that's on your mind, Mary. That's not why you want a train stopped. People don't check into a hospital in the evening, and you know that. There is no reason to take a train at 5:16, is there? Now, Mary, I have tried to understand. I have been patient, I think. I think maybe I've been too patient. All right, now, let me have the thermometer. No fever. That is what I thought. Pulse rate is okay. Mary, you are not sick. Well, what have you got to say for yourself?
4: Papa.
0: Yes, dearie?
4: I'd like to go upstairs and lie down.
0: My dear, you're not sick.
4: I'm very tired.
0: All right. All right, you get into bed and I'll pull the blinds down. Don't worry about dinner.
4: Yes, Papa.
0: All right, now run along now.
4: Papa. He promised me a ring. He promised me a ring.
0: Somehow, the day passed. I checked on the food in the icebox. I saw some patients. Oh, I ate a sandwich for lunch. I answered the phone. I tried to keep busy. I guess I succeeded. But no matter where I was,
5: or what I was doing. My mind was centered on the young figure lying in her bed upstairs. So troubled, so haunted, so in love, as only a young girl can be in love. With a man I did not know, had not even met. But he could be anyone, anyone at all. They were tortured hours. I heard myself talk. I felt myself move. I saw my hands taking hold and letting go. I looked into eyes and down throats. I wrote prescriptions. I think now and then I even smiled and gave encouragement. But all of it was unreal. All done by a self I no longer recognized. So it was natural. The only natural thing of the whole unnatural day. When I turned and saw the woman.
6: Dr. Barnes.
5: Oh, it's you.
6: I had to see you.
5: You're not looking well.
6: I have something to tell you.
5: About the man?
6: Yes.
5: Do you know that that man is ruining my daughter's life? Do you know that after they took the train off, she started haunting the tracks? That she is obsessed with the thought of stopping it? That she has gone to our old station master to get him to flag it down? Gone to him with lies about being ill, having to get to a hospital?
6: I know all that.
5: He is killing my daughter, and I don't even know who he is.
6: Dr. Barnes, the man is dying.
5: What? Dying? You say that he's dying.
6: He won't last out the night.
5: Well, if you love him, if you love him, I'd like to say that I'm sorry, but I can't. All I can do is wonder if I should tell my daughter. I wonder how to tell her.
6: You won't need to tell her, Doctor. She'll know.
5: I don't remember her leaving, but when I looked up, she'd gone. And after a while, I roused myself. I climbed the stairs to my daughter's room. I opened the door. She was sleeping so peacefully, her young breast rising and falling even, a little smile on her lips. Well, whatever I had to tell her could wait. I closed the door, went back downstairs. In my office sat Ben Harper.
0: Ben, what in the world?
7: Oh, I'm glad you're here, Dr. Barnes. I wouldn't have known where to look for you.
0: Well, what's the matter, Ben?
7: It's Mary. She's down at the tracks. I just saw her.
0: Oh, now, Ben, Mary's upstairs in her bed. She's sleeping.
7: Oh, she's not.
0: Well, I just looked in on her myself.
7: Dr. Barnes, I saw her from my window a minute ago. 5:15 on the dot.
0: No, that's impossible, Ben.
7: From my window, I saw her. She had on a red coat. She stood there with her hands in her pockets, stood there and waited. And then the train came in. She looked up. And she smiled. And then Dr. Barnes...